0: been made in the implementation of the water plan, which will help resolve the country's water crisis. Ramaphosa says they're also increasing support for struggling municipalities in the provision of water services.
1: We are also combating corruption and criminality in the water sector, including theft and metal parts that are put for sale as scrap metal, and also deal with the whole challenge of water tanker mafia, which we are dealing with effectively.
0: The Madlanga Commission has heard testimony of alleged links between Vusumuzi Khatmatlala, controversial businessman Hangwani Maumela, and alleged cartel boss Jotham Msibi. Matlala claimed he introduced Maumela to Msibi, who he was already providing security services to. He also testified that he's not aware of any money being paid between Msibi and Maumela, but evidence leaders showed him WhatsApp messages between himself and Msibi and proof of bank payments that he sent to the taxi boss of deposits of up to 3 million rand. However, Matlala insisted that he didn't remember what the payments were for, saying he would deal with millions at a time, something commissioners have rejected. Matlala and Maumela have been flagged by the special investigating unit in multi-million rand corruption at the Tembisa Hospital. Self-proclaimed political fixer Brown Mokgotsi allegedly put together a plan to escape from prison. The allegation was made by the state in the Johannesburg Magistrates Court yesterday, where Mokgotsi was applying for bail again. In a statement, the investigating officer said the plot was discovered by Johannesburg prison officers. It's alleged Mokgotsi planned to disguise himself as a correctional official and walk out of the court cells during his last court appearance. Mokgotsi has been in custody since his arrest in May for allegedly staging his own assassination attempt last year. Three men accused of involvement in the murder of boxer Zolani Tete joined the alleged mastermind in the dock yesterday. Tete was shot and killed in an attack in Danzani last week. The state alleges the deadly attack, which also left Tete's 27-year-old partner injured, was premeditated. Eastern Cape NPA spokesperson Lutlolo Tyali says two of the accused have since abandoned their bail applications.
2: While the mastermind and the middleman are still applying for bail, which will be vehemently opposed by the NPA, their bail application will proceed on the 1st of September.
0: The Centre for Development and Enterprise is warning that Johannesburg's budget is becoming increasingly disconnected from the money it actually collects. CDE says the city is effectively spending money it doesn't have, while infrastructure investment is collapsing. CDE's latest report, Joburg's Broken Budget, shows gross unpaid bills owed to the city have soared from about 15 billion rand in 2014-15 to almost 72 billion rand in 2024-25. In Cape Town, another taxi driver was shot dead, bringing to at least four the number of taxi operators killed in separate attacks in the city in just 1 week. The latest attack took place on the N2 highway yesterday. The 27-year-old driver was allegedly chased by two unknown suspects from Kanana informal settlement before he was shot and killed. Police say the motive is believed to be linked to ongoing taxi violence. And U.S. President Donald Trump has ordered the lowering of flags across the United States for a week for Dolly Parton, calling the American country music legend's death a true loss for millions of people. This follows the announcement of 80-year-old Parton's parting, triggering an outpour of tributes from industry peers and fans alike. The family did not give a cause of death, but the singer-songwriter, also an actress, philanthropist, and powerful businesswoman, had recently spoken about her ill health. Releasing 49 studio albums and more than 100 compilation and collaboration albums, she earned the title of Queen of Country Music. Parton won 10 Grammys and 13 Academy of Country Music Awards during her long career, during which she also penned some 3,000 songs, including the iconic ballad, I Will Always Love You, which became an international success for Whitney Houston. For these and other stories, visit ewn.co.za. And that's a wrap of your Eyewitness News.
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6: So, on our Across the Desk feature this morning, I am hosting one of my favorite groups. I'm a big fan of Jamali. And in fact, You know, I saw them, when was it, Abel? They were on Zweli's show, I think about, was it 2 months ago?
7: Two weeks ago.
6: Oh, was it four weeks ago. Yeah, they were on Zweli's show 4 weeks ago.
8: I only know because my navigator told me.
6: and I said to Zweli, oh my God, are they with you? When you're done speaking to them, please call me. I want to take a picture. Oh. And he called me, I took a picture, and I said to the producers, I need them on the show.
8: Well done.
6: Because I'm a big fan. So guys, thank you so much for coming through.
8: Thank you so
6: I'm really, really grateful to have you here with us.
8: On this lovely Friday.
6: And before we even start our conversation, I want us to start with just a nice song, one of your old ones. Mm-hmm. All of your songs are my favorite songs.
9: True, that's yeah. What I like to hear.
6: Like this morning I was singing along. Darling food, I'm fan, I'm fan,
9: I'm fan. Come on, I'm searching for.
6: Let's start with Jamali, Abel. Shall we start with Jamali?
8: Let's do it. Mm-hmm.

0: of Jamali. They're joining us on our Across the Desk feature this morning. We've got Jackie, we've got Morrison, we've got Liesl as well. And look, if you have been following them and you've followed their career, give me a call. Send me a WhatsApp voice note on 072-702-1702. I mean, these ladies really reshaped South African pop music when they debuted. Remember when they were on Coca-Cola Pop Stars in 2003? And they're now back and they've got a new single, which we will play for you. But for now, let me welcome you guys officially to the show.
1: How
2: are
1: you
2: guys doing?
0: We're hyping things up this morning on 702. Thank you so much for coming through. So you guys have decided to come back together after how long?
3: So 13 years.
0: 13 years.
3: Basically, after our four albums.
0: Yeah. After the four albums.
1: Yeah, recording maybe after 13. We haven't recorded for 13 years.
0: But
1: we've kind of still been seeing each other. You know,
0: how has it
1: how
0: been?
1: How does that sound? Seeing each other.
0: Yes, yeah, seeing each other. How has it been being together? And I mean, to record now after having not recorded for 13 years.
4: Well, it was fun. I mean, it's always fun making music, and it's something that you know how to do. And this time, of course, you're more experienced, you're freer, you have more, you know, creative reign over what you're doing. Mm. So it was like riding a bike, personally, because recording is just it's part of the job, you know.
0: Yeah.
4: So it was fun. I enjoyed the experience, and we recorded about 3 songs so far. So,
0: I'm looking forward to
3: that. So
0: that
3: was individually, you see, in those 13 years.
0: Yeah.
3: That did EPs, albums. I've traveled.
0: Mm.
3: We've done individual stuff after 4 albums, and then the people was like, "Hey guys, please.
0: Yeah.
3: We want Jamali.
0: Yeah, you starved us for too long.
3: Can you give us at least 20 years?
0: Oh, you did starve us for too long, guys. 13 years. That was too long.
3: We know.
0: Yeah.
1: You don't see my eyes under this shade.
0: how did you guys meet? Like, many years ago. How did you guys meet?
1: I mean, it was through the competition, obviously, Coca-Cola Pop Stars. I'm from Cape Town originally, Stellenbosch.
3: Mm.
1: And so I entered that side.
0: Mm.
1: And when I made all the rounds, I had to travel to Johannesburg, you know, to complete, you know, the other rounds, which is where I met up with the ladies. I think there was
0: about... You didn't know them before.
1: We didn't know each other from a bath soap, no. There were about like 7,000 contestants, give or take.
3: Ladies.
1: And was it ladies? Just ladies?
4: Just ladies.
3: Yeah.
1: Ooh. Okay, I don't know where the brothers were at. But anyway, there were 7,000 of us. And I think Jackie was one of the first people I met upon arriving in Johannesburg.
0: Yeah.
1: She was one of the first people I met in the competition. And we kind of just like vibed it out. You know, I was kind of like...
0: Sing?
1: I mean, we didn't sing at that point. We were still competing against each other, you know. Yeah. So
4: it's just arrived.
1: Yeah. But we were like, we were just vibing. Yeah. And I guess I was just like, you know, just letting onto someone that I could like, you know, just familiarize myself with. And if I don't know anything, like ask her, like, what's going on now? What's happening? So I think that part helped a lot. And then as, you know, they were shortlisting, it became group rounds. And I think that's where we met Liesl.
0: Yeah.
1: And that's where Liesl came in from the group rounds.
0: Yeah.
1: We were all sitting in a circle. And I remember also her being very friendly and just very, you know, very homey. You know, you just connect with these people. So for me, it was the two of them that I connected with the most in the competition. And I think there was about two more other ladies. I think Mimi, the one with the...
4: I can't remember,
1: Mickey
4: girl.
1: Mouse.
0: Yeah.
1: Long tail. And I mean, that's how we kind of like got together. And then there was group rounds, actually.
0: Yeah.
1: And they put female groups together and boy groups together for the Battle of the Sex section or segment of the competition. And they put the three of us together, you know, who knew? And then it was...
3: And we actually came second. We didn't actually win the competition. We were the runners-up.
0: Mm.
3: But if you look back into the history of all the pop stars... We are the only ones that are standing, so that makes us the winners.
0: That's beautiful. That is so beautiful. So when you then started working together, Liesl, how was that like in the beginning? Like, because, I mean, you're a group, obviously, there's probably a song that you want to do, but for some reason producers are like, nah, she'll do that part.
3: Yeah.
0: How did you guys handle those dynamics in the beginning?
3: It was kind of easy because it wasn't we didn't do it on our own. We were signed to a label at that time, EMI. So we had people coming in with songs and telling us basically what to do. We had to listen to the songs, decided what we like, what we don't like. And we initially just knew where to fall in because we know each other's voices, who does the melody, who does the low harmony, who does the high harmony. And so it was quite easy. We chose the songs, We recorded them, and then the hit Love Me For Me came out, Butterflies and all these other ones.
0: Yeah.
1: I think it's easy also when you know your capabilities.
0: Yeah.
1: And within the unit, you know, when you know that this is that person's strength and this is that person's strength, then it just becomes a very easy. Yeah, it flows. It's just
0: one of the things I used to enjoy about you guys was you guys dressed so well.
3: Aww.
0: Your music videos were also so cool. Like, did you guys have creative input into that? I mean, when you watch it now, you're like, oh, were they really wearing that?
1: My come up days.
0: Yeah, but back in the day, I mean, you guys were like the hottest thing. Like, the way you dressed, the music videos were so cool and creative. Like, it was a new thing.
4: It was budget. There was budget. There was budget.
3: Yeah.
4: So, obviously, when you are in a reality TV show competition, you know, you still have to bear in mind that this is for TV. So, of course, you've got stylists that come on board. You've got, like, serious creative people in terms of, like, the music video elements of it all and just how we present, you know.
3: So we had Soviet as well dressing us, remember?
0: Yes. Oh, man.
4: That was a lot of jeans.
3: It was.
4: Thank you for the jeans.
3: They were one of our sponsors, so we kind of had to, like,
0: yeah. That's so cool. Okay, so you mentioned Love Me For Me earlier, which is also so cool. Aww. What was the thinking around this song? Like, is it someone who says, just take me for who I am? Don't expect anything more.
4: I feel like when we heard the song, we loved it, and we just recorded it.
3: We didn't even think about it that time. You just wanted to work.
0: But it's got such a powerful message.
4: Yeah, there was. I feel like there was no real connection to it until we actually listened to it, to the words, and how it's actually reaching other people and how people are resonating with it. Because when you record, you kind of also have to put emotion into the song, and you have to put yourself in there. You have to think about, okay, how do I connect with the song to get the right emotion across? And I think that's how we got people to kind of resonate with it, because they were like, there was recently a young lady that was like, in another interview that we did, there was a voice note that came in, and the lady was like, she really didn't love her body. She didn't like who she was. She, you know, she really just wasn't a confident person. And Love Me For Me was a song that kind of just helped her become confident and accept herself for who she is and start loving herself again.
0: It's really a beautiful song.
4: Yeah.
0: Love Me For Me by Jamali.
1: That one joined, that sounded really good.
0: Oh, man.
4: Good times.
0: Good times.
4: Good times.
0: Good times. This is such a beautiful song. And as you said, a lot of people feel, you know, it touches them in ways. It makes them accept themselves for who they are.
4: Yeah.
0: Would you say this was the most popular song? Because I'm not sure what between this and Dalile and Jamali and Butterflies, but you guys, when you perform, like, the crowd responds to which song the most?
4: The ones you've mentioned.
1: Yeah.
0: Oh, yeah?
1: Actually, all of them.
0: So if you go on stage and you don't perform these songs, they're probably throwing things at you guys.
3: We need to...
1: No, they complain.
4: They do complain.
1: Yeah, no, someone will shout from the audience. Yeah.
4: I think we just need to do, like, a show where we do everything.
0: Please.
4: We just have to do one show.
3: All the oldies.
0: Please.
4: All the songs.
0: Can we have your commitment as well? She's like,
1: Unplugged, maybe.
3: It's been so many years that you've been doing it to understand.
0: Yeah.
3: You know what I mean?
0: Tell me, I always wonder, like, with musicians, do you ever forget the lyrics to your song? No ways.
3: We do.
0: So is that why then rehearsals are so important?
1: Yes,
0: so that
1: absolutely.
0: You bring that.
1: Yeah, I mean, the ones that we perform frequently is they stay top of mind. But it's the ones that are the requests, and you're like, we haven't performed that in 7 years. I don't. What's my lyrics? And we kind of just, like, you know, like, feed off each other. And I'm like, if I forget, guys, just please, just catch it.
4: Well, it doesn't help if I've forgotten too.
0: Yeah.
4: So
0: yeah,
1: that doesn't help when they forget too, and then we all.
0: Like,
1: you know,
0: nobody's
1: then it's silence.
0: How did you guys deal with the fame at the time, Liesel? I mean, it was something new for you guys, and I mean, everybody, you were recognizable, the family in your community across the country.
3: You know what? We just took it a day at a time, because it was all so new to us. It was still overwhelming. we're in this group, we're now walking out and people are screaming, Jamali, we love you, and we want pictures, and we want... So we had to take it a day at a time to learn actually how to, you know, navigate, connect with the people and the crowds out there. But we got into it, and yeah, we are now used to it, and we take it as it comes here.
0: Yeah.
1: And you also stay grounded because of your family. Mm-hmm. I think absolutely, more than anything, I don't think the fame ever went to our heads or we really fully comprehended the type of fame that we had, you know. I think more than anything is when I go home to my parents, I must still go hang the washing. I was not the superstar girl that people were lining up to want to take pictures at their front door. They'll just be like, no, Marishan is busy doing dishes. We'll come back later, you know. So I think those type of things just keep you grounded and it doesn't get to your head. The focus was always just the music and us creating and staying a unit and making money.
0: Lovely. So on the YouTube page, I told you guys we're live on YouTube. Hello YouTubers.
3: YouTubers. Hey, everybody.
0: If you're not listening on YouTube or watching there, you can go to the 702 YouTube page. Kahiso on YouTube says, hey, Jamali Clement made us believe that it is possible. Talent with hard work made them special, and I followed them.
3: Thank
0: so
3: you.
0: Creative, this youth and Allah. Another one says, Clement, this is Busi also on YouTube, says, Clement and the team, I love those ladies and big ups to them that they still got it.
3: Thanks, Busi.
0: And they're still together. So wonderful.
1: Love you, Busi.
0: I've got some WhatsApps as well that are coming on 0727021702. Can I please ask you to put on the headphones?
1: Yes, of course.
0: And listen to some WhatsApps.

0: For me, never some that I will never be. Clementi. Oh, my love for Jamali is through the roof. Kere, I had to move a meeting today. I have a meeting at 10:30. I was like, can we please move it to later?
1: Oh, wow.
0: My family emergency is Jamali. I love you guys so much.
2: We love you so much.
3: I hope your boss is not listening. That would be awkward.
2: We are family.
0: Love me for me. I don't love me. I'm not.
3: That's brave to take that part.

0: the adoption of zero tariffs on exports from more than 50 African nations into China will disrupt the commercial landscape as we know it.
1: Previously, when you had to export into China, you could look at the tariffs, anything between 8 to 15% on various commodities, various goods, etc. So now it's tax-free.
2: To watch the full video, WhatsApp the keyword China to 072-702-1702.
3: As of having not released anything and people still feel that way about you guys?
4: I think we're just really, really lucky.
5: No, we're so lucky.
4: I think we are so blessed because I don't take for granted that this doesn't happen to a lot of artists, a lot of musicians, where we actually have support and fans after so many years. And also the music, we got blessed with hits.
5: Yeah, man.
3: Not just one, man.
4: Not one, you know. So it's really something that I always think about. I always think about how blessed we are to have hits that we can come back to 23 years later and people still
5: nostalgic,
4: still vibe to it. They still love it. They still sing along. It's part of their, it's part of their childhoods. It's part of their like important memories in their lives. It's like it's a big deal to me, honestly.
5: Big deal, timeless music.
3: Timeless.
5: And this song was written by Diane Warren. She writes for Toni Braxton, Boyz II Men, those kind of big artists. And we happen to get that song. So, like Jackie said, we're really blessed because people are touched by it and they're inspired by it. It lifts them up. And it encourages them.
3: Yeah,
5: I think it's also surreal to see all the men that sing ballads.
3: Right?
5: I love the girl that you see.
4: Gen Z's don't sing ballads like this, you know what I mean?
5: They sing loud.
4: Like, it's just a beautiful thing, I think, to watch and to listen to hear how it inspired them, or whether their parents were listening to it or their sisters. But it was that era of men that was really in, you know, the chivalry was still alive, just really in touch with that emotional side. And it's just a beautiful thing.
3: Beautiful, yeah. And I see a lot of people are like, also play us the new single. Yes, we'll get there. We're still taking you back.
4: We're still in the nostalgic
3: It's 10:31.
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3: 25 minutes before 11 o'clock on our Across the Desk feature this morning, we've got Jamali in the house and we've played some cool songs that we used to sing along to. And then it's just so lovely to just go back down memory lane and so lovely to still have these ladies back together now. They've got new music that's out. So I cannot wait to see them on stage, and I hope that's going to come soon. Please, we've been waiting for too long.
4: Absolutely.
3: So better start planning.
4: Starting tonight.
5: You better come tonight.
4: Come tonight.
3: Where are you performing
5: Moonshine
3: tonight?
5: Moonshine in Menlyn. Saturday, Lyric Theatre, so you can choose.
3: Okay, and can our listeners still get tickets for that?
4: Yes.
5: Tonight is free.
3: Yeah. Free, okay.
5: And tickets are available, I think, on Web Ticket.
4: On Web Ticket,
3: Perfect.
4: Resilience in Her. Yeah, I guess it's still Women's Month, so we're still celebrating.
3: Yeah. There's someone who was asking a question about how, you know, was it difficult to come back together after so many years with so many changes that have taken place in your lives? Because, I mean, you guys, you Liesl, you said you were traveling.
5: Yes.
3: You've done so many things. Space. You're still in the music space.
5: Jackie's been acting and doing everything.
3: You've done acting. How has it been, like, during that time when you guys were away? Like, how did that prepare you for this moment? Let me start with you. Like, your experiences you had while you were not recording with the group.
4: I think it was also an important break. Because that way you are reconnecting with yourself and you kind of remind yourself who you were before the group setting, what your own individual dreams were before the group setting. So because I'd always been involved in drama and acting, so I could do a lot more of that, and also the type of music that I like outside of pop, I could record albums, you know, with the genres that I enjoy as well. So just doing all that and having just space to create all on my own gave me more, how can I put it, more skills that I could bring back to the team, things that I've picked up, things that I've learned, people that I've met, just different attributes that I could bring.

0: now to the group to make us better, you know, because now things are moving a little bit faster because of how much we've each learned and how much we know more of now than we did back then. Yeah, because of the break.
1: Yeah. And how about you?
2: I mean, it's pretty much the same sentiment as what Jackie expressed there. I think that is a very necessary stage that needed to happen.
1: Yeah.
2: It definitely is about finding yourself. For me, it was also finding what I love as an individual musically. I think I had a very tough time like splitting from the group and you know, everybody pursuing their individual endeavors. And I'm like, well, I've only ever wanted to sing. I don't know what else I'm good at. You know, like, what else am I good at? I know what else they are good at, but I don't know what else I'm good at. So I think that was a very necessary stage for me to go through, connect with other artists, younger artists even, that I felt like I could also learn from as much as I could share knowledge with them. And became a mentor by default. I felt like they were also mentoring me, you know, in a lot of ways, and they don't even know it. Shekinah being one of those people. So it was very important for me to just go through that, through that stage of just unveiling, peeling back layers of who is Mauritian, what does Mauritian like, you know. And I fell in love with so many genres and just how, like, our cultures are so diverse and also so integrated. I just fell in love with that entire process. So I stayed within the music space. I worked with a lot of artists, young artists, DJs, and I worked on my songwriting. So those type of things, like, helped me grow in that regard. And it made me appreciate also what we had as a unit. And coming back together, I didn't want it to feel like... it's a comeback. I wanted it to feel like it's a next chapter. It's a level of growth. It's us reinventing, reimagining, repositioning ourselves, but also working on new music creatively so that people can see that we weren't stuck in an era, you know, that we are able to grow with the times, but not losing the core of who we are as artists or as Jamali.
1: Yeah. And Lisa, what did you get
3: up to? You know what? It's been 20 years, 4 albums down the line for us. And I think it is very imperative for us to take that break and to just discover who we are personally and what we want to do as well. Because each of us have different feels and loves for different types of music. I mean, I also have a gospel background, and that is something I still want to do individually on the side, releasing more singles and stuff. I really still want to go into that, and we can do both. Remember, tomorrow is not promised, so you must live out your gift as much as you can. And so we are doing that, but coming back, it felt normal, it felt easy. We are more mature now. We listen to a song, we recorded it in like 3-4 hours time. We know where we belong, and I just flowed basically after that.
2: Knowing who you are, Clement, really, that's why it all boils down to. We just know who we are now. We no longer chasing the success, you know. We are the success.
1: Someone wanted us, before we play the new single, wanted us to play Dalile, so here's a dedication to you.

0: you're watching on YouTube, you saw us dance. I'll post the video on Twitter, on Instagram. I'm not that bad. Jackie, you thought I was terrible at dancing.
1: I take it back.
0: You want to take it back and apologize publicly to the public?
1: I also think that it's also our age category that helps the fact that these moves worked for you.
0: They did, yeah.
1: Yes.
2: Yeah, no, but Clement, I believed in you. I believed in you. So, they must apologize to us.
0: They have to apologize.
1: I apologize. I take it back. Yeah. Clement, take you were wonderful.
2: Look at that rhythm, guys. No, the rhythm is there.
1: I said he's not bad.
2: He's not bad, yeah.
0: Let's go back. Let's go back to some WhatsApps on 072-702-1702.
3: Clement, about 7:02 right now with Jamali. I can even tell you, I grew up with those girls, yet they were 24 when they actually came out. So I am 46 right now, but Jamali has so many memories in general. You know, I see lots of comments on social media where people say that they had their matric dances and Jamali was playing and Jerusha was playing, etc. And the memories that is attached to times. Thank you to Jamali. We love you, girls. Please stay together forever.
4: Good morning, Clement and the team. I just want to relay a message to the ladies. I am so, so proud of them. You know, it took them so long. I know what they had to go through to get to where they are right now. And I can't wait, you know, to get more material from them. They're just awesome, man. Jackie, Marichal, Lizzie. Now, you guys are awesome. Keep it up. You know who this is.
5: Good morning, Clement and your guests. Those beautiful ladies out there, Jamali, they all look beautiful. Listen, I used to watch my nieces and my nephews. I mean, they are now in their early 30s. They used to perform their songs and we'll watch them, you know, dancing, singing. Wow. And guess what? Last year at Centurion War, we had this Spa Women Challenge. I was there and those ladies, they performed and we were dancing. And now, like, I'm 52 years old, but the way I was dancing, girl, I love you, my girls. I love you. Keep it up.
1: Love
5: keep
1: you
5: it
1: too.
5: Up.
2: We love it.
5: Lord,
2: thank
5: continue
2: you.
5: Continue to bless you, and you must give us more, eh?
2: Thank you.
5: Love
2: so
5: you
2: much.
5: Guys.
0: Beautiful.
6: We love everybody that sends through WhatsApps, man. It's beautiful.
0: And there are so many.
6: So many.
0: I haven't even read. And I'll read them after the break. And we'll also play their new single after this break. It's 13 minutes before 11.
7: Across the Desk with Clement Manyathela on 7:02.
0: It's 10 minutes before 11 o'clock, hanging out with Jamali this morning. So I've got this message from someone who says, hey, Clement, please tell Jamali never to break our hearts again. We need them together. So please, don't break our hearts again. Another one says, hi, Clement. Oh, how mature, smart, and articulate are those ladies? Wow. Truly impressed by their substance, character, and how they've grown. All the best with what they call their next chapter rather than a comeback. That's a message from Kumbu in Rodeport.
1: Thank you.
0: And then Kel says, hi, Clement. I'm such a Jamali fan. And also, I want to say hi to my Aunt Liesel. Okay, Kel.
2: It's my niece, Kelsey.
0: Another one says, hey, Clement. Mother. Rachel here. Every time the ladies speak, I get goosebumps. I don't believe I'm listening to them. I feel like I'm crying. I love them so much. Love Me For Me has always been my hit song. And then another one says, hi, Clement. You have one of my favorite groups there. I followed them from the first episode of Pop Stars. Lots of love. And we miss you guys so much. And you're all looking beautiful. Like the first day we saw you on TV. Stay blessed. That's a message from Joe.
2: Speaking
0: of looking beautiful, someone asked earlier, why do they look like they've not aged a bit? What are you guys taking?
1: It's a combination.
2: Because we haven't.
0: Yeah. You haven't aged, yeah?
1: 10% skincare.
0: You're taking anti-aging?
1: 90% minding our business.
0: But seriously, guys, like you guys still look amazing. Like,
2: thank you.
1: I guess it's trying to live a stress-free life. Yeah. Yeah. It's trying to just stay happy. I think also your mood and
6: everything
1: affects how...
2: It's important to look after yourself as well. Yeah. I mean, you got to gym, you got to eat right, you got to, You know, but our jobs are also not office jobs where we are sitting and stressing.
8: It's a different kind of stress.
2: We get to create. It's a different kind of stress. Stressing in studio, but we're not sitting in an office on a computer every single day. I think that.
8: Some of us don't have man stress.
0: Well, for now.
1: That's the biggest anti-aging remedy.
8: That is like really the secret, ladies.
0: That's the one, hey? Okay, tell me about Ohima.
1: Okay.
0: Jackie, you want to start?
1: I'm more than anything, I'm very, very excited that we have a new single out. It took us 3 years to get to it, finally. But here we are. It's a song dedicated specifically to women, to the strength of women, the beauty of women, the resilience of women, and just the pure
2: queens out there.
1: Yeah, you know, the royal and soft energy that we carry as well. Yeah. So, yeah, Marishan, you can tell us about how it all came about.
8: Okay, so I was actually in a writing camp with this producer called Batundi. He works with like the likes of Trezor, Drake, Wizkid, Tems, Ira Star, to name but a few. And I knew that this guy was very, very difficult to, you know, to impress or just like convince to give us a song because we can't afford him, number one. Because they're charging dollars. But I think luckily for us, you know, he was a fan too of Jamali. Mm. And so when I brought up to him, look, we also busy with music and I'm hearing you playing some Afrobeats and I would love for you to give Jamali like an Afrobeat song because it would be interesting to see what we do on Afrobeats, you know, this time around, seeing we haven't been recorded in 13 years. Mm. And he's like, well, this was actually created for a male, but if you think you guys can handle it, I'm like, absolutely. Like, just give me like 24 hours, you know, and I'll let you know if the ladies like love this, but I'm pretty sure they will. Yeah. And it was really that he gave me the beat, myself and Manu Worldstar was just like, you know, brainstorming some ideas of what we would like. And then we said, ladies, let's go into studio, let's go and create something. Mm. And let's play on this word called Ohima, because I heard it in the studio when we were doing the writing camp and the guys were throwing it out and they were saying, well, it means queen. Mm. It's the Akan language of Ghana and it means queen. And I was like, wow, how fitting and perfect for where we are. Mm. And we could literally just create around that. And then I called the ladies up, I played them the beat. They loved it. The rest was history.

0: What a song. What a song, guys. What a beautiful song.
1: Lizzo, was Clement listening to the song?
0: I was!
2: I don't know anymore.
3: You are very good at remembering lyrics. Can you just sing a little
0: oh,
3: piece?
0: Oh, Hema.
1: Yes, and?
0: You're my desire.
2: Yes.
0: That desire,
2: yes.
0: I got that right.
2: You did.
3: Set my soul on.
0: On fire.
2: I know.
0: Here's you a voice it. Note that's come through.
4: Wow. Clement, listening to Jamali, my all-time favorite. And my daughter's name is Ohima, Queen
2: oh.
4: Mother.
2: Oh, wow.
4: I'm definitely gonna love this one. Thank you so much.
1: Wow. We love you and
0: your
1: Ohima.
0: Yeah. Oh, that's a dedication to all of the queens
1: absolutely.
0: In this
1: absolutely.
0: Women's month. Oh, ladies, thank you so much for coming through. This was amazing. We really love you guys. We love the work, the music you've given us, and I can't wait to see what more you guys have in store for us. I'm gonna see you guys
1: Clement.
0: Tonight. Whoop, whoop. Even tomorrow again.
1: Moonshine.
2: Yes.
0: So. Please.
2: I'm going to call you on stage tonight, so you better be there.
3: I mean, you become the fourth member. You've loved us.
0: I can be the fourth member. I'll represent all the gents out
2: truly
0: there.
2: Truly, guys.
3: It can be what you. Jamali meant.
0: That's a nice one. Thank you guys for coming through.
1: Thank you so much.
0: It's a minute before 11.
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9: There's a site that I regularly refer you to. It's called The Conversation. They have an Africa thread. They have threads from other parts of the world, Australia, the US, UK, and so on. But on the Africa thread, a story caught my eye, which we're about to dig into a little bit. The headline, air traffic control is becoming more automated. Is regulation keeping up? And it's a fascinating piece written by my next guest, which looks at growing automation in air traffic control systems all over the world. But the study that it's based on has particular reference to South Africa. Let's welcome then to 702 Drive, Dr. Cindy Hendrickse. She has a PhD in aviation law and is currently at the University of Cape Town. Dr. Hendrickse, welcome. It's great to have you with us on the show, and thank you for your time. You yourself have been an air traffic services officer. You were based in Joburg, and you know the world very, very well indeed. So well placed to have a look at the benefits of automation. You do, though, find that it's a mixed blessing. Tell us why you say that. Good afternoon.
10: Good afternoon, John. Thank you for the opportunity. Yes, it is a mixed blessing in so far. Automation really helps controllers. You know, back in the day, you still had to print everything. It was a slow, tedious process, and automation has really helped and to increase capacity for controllers, etc. But it introduced a lot of new risks, especially with complacency, over-reliance on these systems, etc.
9: I mean, I'm going to read this sentence because I want people to get the full import of what you're saying. Key findings from a survey included air traffic controllers, complacency, over-reliance, and the diminishing of manual skills, while automation failures increase their workload. I want to talk about the diminishing of manual skills. Do you think when there's more automation, what distinguishes an excellent problem-solving air traffic controller from somebody who can just run the system is noticeable firstly, but presents risk as a second point?
10: I think it's not necessarily an excellent controller, but a seasoned and experienced air traffic controller.
9: Okay.
10: The experienced air traffic controllers they still grew up with procedural manuals, methods. For example, if two aircraft were flying directly at each other, they could calculate themselves in how many seconds those two aircraft would hit each other.
9: Right.
10: Essentially, automation has taken over that process. And the younger air traffic controllers of today don't have those skills, because automation slowly over the last few years have taken over that task and skill.
9: You mentioned as well that regulation is not keeping up. If we focus just on South Africa, what's missing?
10: I think skills from the civil aviation perspective. They need regulators who know how to identify the risks associated with the automation, as well as the post-implementation. Your post-implementation is actually the biggest problem. Is then, you know, everyone, you have all your service providers, they implement the systems, they make sure the system is functioning, and then they stay back. And then it's left to the controllers to work with those systems. And a lot of times the systems aren't interoperable. So, and it's there where regulation is lacking. And specifically with post-implementation, to pick up where it is lacking and to develop your procedures post-implementation.
9: I mean, let's broaden it then globally, because often, you know, by their very nature, certain flights are crossing international borders. And you say there is no explicit international standard that requires automated air traffic control systems and AI to be certified by national regulators.
10: No.
9: That sounds like a problem. You know, I would think particularly for a continent like Europe, where you can find yourself in another country within a matter of, 15, 20 minutes?
10: Yes. So Europe has only as recently as 2023 introduced a framework for certifying systems, for example. However, the process is not done. Certification has not yet started. And to make matters worse, their capacity, they actually had full capacity. And the International Civil Aviation Organization is pressing everyone towards changing systems within the next 10 years again. And it is a lot to do with to try and increase capacity, yet the current automation that we have can't, and regulations can't keep track.
9: I want to go back a step and just to your experience as an air traffic services officer. We were talking the other day about what are the most stressful jobs in the world, and that definitely came up. I mean, is it highly stressful, or do most days pretty much go by with a certain amount of, intensity, but pretty much to plan? Because you do say in your document, we're seeing an increase in South African aviation incidents.
10: It is stressful. However, it is also manageable.
9: Yes.
10: And then at a certain, for example, if you have an emergency, and depending on what the emergency is, if all systems are working, everything's perfect, yes, it is stressful, but you manage the emergency and that you'd be done with it. However, if one of your systems, your automation systems, fail, and you have to rely on manual skills that are no longer there, then it becomes utterly stressful.
9: I want to go back to something. Sorry, I slipped. I almost asked you two questions in one question. So let me ask you the second one more precisely. Automation has been introduced pretty steadily and consistently in South Africa. But then you said a noticeable increase in South African aviation incidents was reported over 4 years. And you said this raises the question, if the technology was intended to improve safety, why were there more incidents? What's your answer to your own question?
10: I think it's a combination. It's because globally, no regulator is forced by international standards to implement any certification. It's also a lack of civil aviation skills as such. And then at the ANSP, the air navigation service providers, they themselves lack the skills, and there's also a shortage of air traffic controllers. And the shortage of air traffic controllers adds to the problem.
9: Mm-hmm.
10: Yes.
9: Yeah, it's challenging. I mean, just a final thought. I mean, if nothing's going to get changed quickly and nothing's going to get fixed comprehensively, because it doesn't work that way. Mm. But if you were to set must-dos as soon as possible, what would they look like?
10: Implement interoperable systems.
9: Mm-hmm.
10: Make sure your procedures align with what your controllers do. And make sure that your fallback systems and your manual skills are practiced yearly and your systems are maintained.
9: Thank you so much. Very, very interesting stuff indeed. Dr. Cindy Hendrikse, she has a PhD in aviation law. She's at the University of Cape Town. Check out her story on The Conversation, not just because of the specific things she raises in regard to air traffic controllers, but it raises for me some very interesting issues around automation and things that are seen as progress. Whereas, you know what, maybe progress is a little bit of a mixed bag. Have a look at this, and if you've got some thoughts on this, please do give us a call on 011-883-0702 and 072-702-1702.
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1: With a wrap of your Eyewitness News, I'm Sibs Matiela. President Cyril Ramaphosa says government is effectively dealing with corruption and criminality in the water sector, including the water tanker mafia. He was responding to questions from MPs in the National Assembly about the National Water Crisis Action Plan. He says a lot of progress has been made in the implementation of the water plan, which will help resolve the country's water crisis. Ramaphosa says they're also increasing support for struggling municipalities in the provision of water services.
2: We are also combating corruption and criminality in the water sector, including theft and metal parts that are put for sale as scrap metal, and also deal with the whole challenge of water tanker mafia, which we are dealing with effectively.
1: The Madlanga Commission has heard testimony of alleged links between Vusumuzi Khetmatlala, controversial businessman Hangwani Maumela, and alleged cartel boss Jotham Msibi. Matlala claimed he introduced Maumela to Msibi, who he was already providing security services to. He also testified that he's not aware of any money being paid between Msibi and Maumela, but evidence leaders showed him WhatsApp messages between himself and Msibi and proof of bank payments that he sent to the taxi boss of deposits of up to 3 million rand. However, Matlala insisted that he didn't remember what the payments were for, saying he would deal with millions at a time, something commissioners have rejected. Matlala and Maumela have been flagged by the special investigating unit in multi-million rand corruption at the Tembisa Hospital. Self-proclaimed political fixer Brown Mokgotsi allegedly put together a plan to escape from prison. The allegation was made by the state in the Johannesburg Magistrates Court yesterday, where Mokgotsi was applying for bail again. In a statement, the investigating officer said the plot was discovered by Johannesburg prison officers. It's alleged Mokgotsi planned to disguise himself as a correctional official and walk out of the court cells during his last court appearance. Mokgotsi has been in custody since his arrest in May for allegedly staging his own assassination attempt last year. Three men accused of involvement in the murder of boxer Zolani Tete joined the alleged mastermind in the dock yesterday. Tete was shot and killed in an attack in Danzani last week. The state alleges the deadly attack, which also left Tete's 27-year-old partner injured, was premeditated. Eastern Cape NPA spokesperson Luxolo Tyali says two of the accused have since abandoned their bail applications.
3: While the mastermind and the middleman are still applying for bail, which will be vehemently opposed by the NPA, their bail application will proceed on the 1st of September.
1: The Centre for Development and Enterprise is warning that Johannesburg's budget is becoming increasingly disconnected from the money it actually collects. CDE says the city is effectively spending money it doesn't have, while infrastructure investment is collapsing. CDE's latest report, Joburg's Broken Budget, shows gross unpaid bills owed to the city have soared from about 15 billion rand in 2014-15 to almost 72 billion rand in 2024-25. In Cape Town, another taxi driver was shot dead, bringing to at least four the number of taxi operators killed in separate attacks in the city in just 1 week. The latest attack took place on the N2 highway yesterday. The 27-year-old driver was allegedly chased by two unknown suspects from Kanana informal settlement before he was shot and killed. Police say the motive is believed to be linked to ongoing taxi violence. And U.S. President Donald Trump has ordered the lowering of flags across the United States for a week for Dolly Parton, calling the American country music legend's death a true loss for millions of people. This follows the announcement of 80-year-old Parton's parting, triggering an outpour of tributes from industry peers and fans alike. The family did not give a cause of death, but the singer-songwriter, also an actress, philanthropist, and powerful businesswoman, had recently spoken about her ill health. Releasing 49 studio albums and more than 100 compilation and collaboration albums, she earned the title of Queen of Country Music. Parton won 10 Grammys and 13 Academy of Country Music Awards during her long career, during which she also penned some 3,000 songs, including the iconic ballad, I Will Always Love You, which became an international success for Whitney Houston. For these and other stories, visit ewn.co.za. And that's a wrap of your Eyewitness News.
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6: Nokwanda Khumalo is my guest, senior executive entrepreneur and thought leader. Mamduwa, thank you so much for joining us.
7: Good evening. I'm so excited to be here. Thank you for the invitation.
6: So, I want to start off by understanding what General Manager Mobility BP Southern Africa is.
7: So I work for BP, the oil company. I'm the general manager.
6: British Petroleum.
7: I'm the general manager for BPSA, and I look after a portfolio that's called Mobility and Convenience. In simple terms, it's retail. So all of the retail service stations you see in the country, around 500 of them, they are all my babies.
6: Oh, my. Yes. Oh, you look after Karachi.
7: Well, when you put it like that, I mean, it's a big business.
6: How did you get into that?
7: Sure. I think it found me. I actually started my corporate career in FMCG. I started at a company called Unilever back in Durban. So I was always
6: powerful
7: into
6: company. Legacy powerful South African company.
7: Company. Yeah. I think it's shaped so many incredible leaders in this country. I started my journey at Unilever, spent about 8-9 years with them, sort of in consumer type roles, brand marketing, account management, that kind of thing. And then after leaving FMCG, I found myself in the energy sector. So I've worked for a couple of oil companies, not just BP. Started off at Shell, then it was Sasol, and I'm currently at BP.
6: I know some very influential South Africans that worked for Unilever at some point and had one of the executives sitting where you are sitting now. We were talking about her life and times as you are going to be talking to me about. I'm interested. Mm. What goes on at Unilever that it's able to produce all of these people? I mean, Pramaitek, for example.
7: Yes.
6: I had a conversation with him. He speaks about how pivotal his time at Unilever was.
7: It was
6: Alex Mabunda, for example, of Ndiso Consulting, a very good friend of mine, also speaks about his time at Unilever. Andy, what was in the water there? What was going on?
7: There's something in the water in KZN in general.
6: Really?
7: I'm from KZN, so that's why I say that. But there's something powerful about that organization. Really, they've got amazing brands, amazing strategies. And as a young person, when I joined, because I joined straight out of university, it just opens up your world to what is possible, what it means to
6: South African,
7: be in
6: South
7: business.
6: African company.
7: It's a global multinational.
6: What is its?
7: They're headquartered in KZN though, in South Africa.
6: So I mean, we can we say a South African company that went global?
7: Look, I don't work there. Please don't put me on the spot now.
6: And I want to move on.
7: Yeah.
6: But you know, like SAB, for example, has now become a global company, right? But we can safely say that its roots are in South Africa. Can we say the same about Unilever?
7: Look, it's been here for probably over 100 years.
6: Okay.
7: So it's really in the fabric of this country and our stories. Probably every single household has experienced one, if not two or three of their brands, and you grow up with their brands,
6: sure.
7: You know. I think that's probably why what makes it so powerful is that it's just a part, the brands that they sell us are just a part of our lives.
6: Then you left and sold petrol.
7: Then I went and I'm selling petrol and diesel.
6: Let me say this before we even continue. There's something that I know that most South Africans, if not all South Africans, will agree with me about.
7: Okay.
6: And I'm really going out there with a statement, but I'm so sure of it that I think I can say it with a lot of conviction and perhaps very little fear of contradiction. The behavior, the exemplary behavior of petrol attendants must be studied.
7: Absolutely.
6: Because I believe that South African petrol attendants, particularly at the retail store, at the front, what do they call it? The front court.
7: The front line, yes, the forecourt,
6: The forecourt are the best service providers in the world. Do you hear what I'm saying to you?
7: I fully agree.
6: I'm saying to you that these guys and girls are the best service providers in the world. They are empathetic. They know what they're doing. They know how to speak to their clients. And I'm And I suppose I'm taking this opportunity, standing in front of you, to say to all of them, regardless of what brand they are serving, I think that they are an example of the best service providers or customer care people in the world. I've traveled a little bit of the world.
7: I couldn't agree with you more.
6: In the world. I don't think that we appreciate them enough. Somebody needs to study what y'all are doing as far as what as their training is concerned. They are brilliant. They are the best service providers, in my opinion, in the world. But we move on. So now you sell petrol.
7: That's so brilliant.
6: I'm joking. And then you wrote this book.
7: Yes, I did. I wrote this book. It was part of a healing journey for me. So about 2 years ago now, actually 3 years ago now, I lost my mother. And I think something happens to you when you lose somebody who's just so foundational and pivotal in your life. And her name was Grace. So I know the book is called Leading with Grace. And obviously that's a powerful title on its own. But for me, it's personal. I truly do feel like I am leading and I'm always walking with Grace, because it was really after losing her, I started asking myself many questions around, you know, when all of this is said and done, what am I leaving behind? And reflecting on the values and the things she's taught me, and I then realized just how much she had traveled in her life in terms of experienced, done, shared, given. She was a person of service, and so I wanted to, you know, take a leaf from that and capture the leadership lessons and journeys of other women, because I don't feel like I'm at the promised land. I'm young, I'm 43 years old, and I'm still on my own journey. I'm still becoming. And I also wanted to share that this concept of leadership, you know, it starts with self and it starts in different places. And this collection for me was really pulling together these leadership lessons from women. And I know at the beginning you called it accomplished women. Some of them are, but others are just normal women, you know? And that's actually also being accomplished on its own, because, I mean, some of the ladies that I've featured in here, Aubrey, my helpers in this book, I've been with her for about 8 years. She's a leader in my eyes. She's an invisible leader, maybe to others. She's leading my home. She's leading her home that's back in KZN, and she's got children. And I wanted my young kids to see her as a leader in her own right. So this book is personal for me on so many different levels. It's been part of my healing journey. And maybe I'm jumping too far ahead in the conversation, but what makes it extra special for me is that my mom was a believer in education and how that can change your trajectory in life, not necessarily get you a job, but how it just broadens your mind. And the proceeds from this book, I'm starting a bursary fund called the Grace Leadership Fellowship to make my small mark in helping to invest in the next generation of leaders, and take a few kids through university who are deserving and are just looking for an opportunity.
6: Wow. What is Grace?
7: Pardon?
6: What is Grace?
7: Grace is, it's like favor. It's like you don't earn it. You don't, maybe sometimes you don't even deserve it. And I was starting to learn and understand that, Aubrey, through reflecting about my own mother's life. You know, in our cultures or in the African cultures, the names we are given are actually quite powerful.
6: Yeah.
7: They're like a prophecy over your life.
6: Yeah.
7: I'll tell you a little bit, if it's okay,
6: sure,
7: of her birth story, which I only found out about much later in life, of how she was named Grace. My grandmother she was the eldest in her family, but my grandmother had had four other pregnancies before her. And back in those days, they didn't have bridges in the area that they lived in Pietermaritzburg. So when my grandmother went into labor, there were men who had to help her cross the river. It was a rainy day, cross the river in order to get transport to go to the hospital. And she was in labor. And these men came, obviously, they tied ropes to try get through the river because there was no bridge. And the ropes snapped, and then they were obviously all frantic and holding each other to get to the other side. They eventually made it to the other side. So this dam was sort of bursting, and they get to the other side. They manage to get transport. They get to hospital. Her water's break in all of that sort of commotion. So they named her Grace because despite all the odds, despite the previous pregnancies that didn't make it, despite this flood, despite the ropes breaking, through God's grace, she survived. So I think for me, it's the, you don't earn it. You don't, it's just given to you. And that's what grace is to me. And I'm at a point in my life, whether it's corporate life, professional life, entrepreneur life, where I'm learning that I need to give myself grace and I also need to extend it to others. And that's really what grace means to me right now.
6: Sure. So I sometimes get the sense that because we are so thoroughly orientated in transactionality.
7: Yes.
6: We don't believe that something is worth anything unless we're going to pay for it. Mm. Right? We're so deeply orientated in the idea that nothing's for free. And I suppose it's an orientation of experiential life in this life. Mm. That we sometimes don't appreciate grace.
7: Yes.
6: Because it's unmerited, right?
7: Yes, it's not earned. It's like, it's just given.
6: Yeah.
7: Yeah.
6: And I think that those who, like you, Dermot Manyathela has just launched his own foundation yesterday.
7: Yes.
6: And he speaks very much the same way that you're speaking.
7: Mm.
6: That like you, come into this moment of revelation, of understanding that actually I am an instrument,
7: yes,
6: of providence's,
7: yes,
6: provision, right?
7: Yes.
6: And that happens only when people come to the realization that I think people are such as yourself, Clement, and so forth, have come to say that I am not here because of some transactional deal. I'm here with all the favor that I have, with all of the resources that I have, with all of the influence and education that I have, not because I'm worthy of it, but because I was found to be an instrument of the manifestation of that favor.
7: Absolutely.
6: And for me, it's a very, very profound understanding. I kind of like feel like when people get that, it's almost like a graduation in consciousness. Do you think it is?
7: Oh, absolutely. It's a graduation in consciousness. And for me, you know, at the beginning, I know we were laughing and talking about my corporate career. And as a leader, you know, it's quite a senior role. But I'm now at a point where I don't need to be in the spotlight. I don't need that next promotion. I don't need that. Yes, it would be nice. But what I'm saying is that I'm no longer measuring happiness or success or fulfillment because of what more I need. I'm now measuring happiness and fulfillment based on what I can do for those coming behind me, what door I can open for the next person. What platform or whose name can I mention in a room that they need their name mentioned? Because I'm sitting in these strategic tables where big decisions, big money, big deals are happening. And I know somebody else probably needs this more than me, or they need that breakthrough. So my fulfillment now comes when I see those I've either spoken of or, I don't know, open that door, when they start to flourish, I'm good. I'm happy. I'm content. But I wasn't at this place. I wasn't always at this place, I think is what I'm saying.
6: What happened?
7: Yeah.
6: What happened?
7: It's when it's the fragility of life, Aubrey. You know, I lost both of my parents within 18 months, both my father and my mother. And maybe it's because I'm the last born at home, so you probably
6: it's ebona,
7: you know, when you lose a man or baba, it breaks you, no matter what age you're at. And that fragility of life really forced me to get over yourself. not that you are at the promised land, but you like you're okay, you've done well, you are doing okay. Let's do okay for other people now as well, because when they do great, you're actually also doing great.
6: Very good friend of mine, Dr. Nomchi Malevo, has written a book also weeks time, as soon as she allows me to have that conversation. It appears that grief, loss, the pain of grief is a very, very big teacher.
7: It is. It definitely is. And I'm not going to call myself an expert. I think we all go through it in different ways. I know that you've also recently gone through it. My deepest condolences.
6: Thank you.
7: You can stay in a dark place, in a hole, and that's also perfectly okay. You have to feel all of those feels. Something, though, for me, and I write about it in my book, in my particular chapter, something about losing my parents created urgency for me. It created urgency for me to go after all of my

0: Africa remains one of the world's fastest growing regions despite global instability. The continent entered 2026 with cautious optimism, with the International Monetary Fund and the African Development Bank projecting Africa's growth to 4.3%. While growth is expected to remain above the global average, instability in the Middle East has introduced new risks around oil prices, inflation, debt, and investor confidence. Africa's gains could now quickly come under pressure if energy disruptions continue. The African Development Bank has urged fiscal discipline and regional integration as buffers against external shocks.
1: Africa is potentially the next growth frontier. If you look in terms of the fastest growing economies in the world, in the top 20, you find more than half of those countries in Africa that are growing faster than the rest of the world.
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3: Have meaningful conversations with each other, almost like prompts, like thought starters. So we designed these conversation cards. One set was for couples, one set is for kids, one set is for if you're having a conversation with your grandparents, and one is for siblings. And it's the type of questions you wouldn't ordinarily ask each other, but it's the type of questions you need to ask to really get to understand your people a lot better, what their dreams are. So my daughter and I started this project. It was a little online business, really, and it's really birthed from conversations. And then, call it about a year ago, we were having more conversations, and that became the birth of Leading with Grace. So Leading with Grace is, we called it our anthology or our collection that is birthed from Soul Speaks, from this journey of conversation and healing for ourselves, and we pulled this this book together. So the book is called Leading with Grace, a Soul Speaks anthology. Yeah.
4: Compendium of revelation. I'm realizing as, so my wife and I had a conversation about how we are going to handle the reality of the death of my son. He died 3 weeks ago today.
3: My God, Aubrey.
4: While I was doing this show. And the conversation we had was, how are we going to handle this very private, intimate reality, given the fact that you are in the public space?
3: Yeah.
4: Do we choose not to talk about it and not go there because it's a private matter and we are still metabolizing it? And we chose to talk about it. Not in a way that disrespects the gravity of the situation, but that acknowledges it in a way that says, let's share not only our joys but also our grief.
3: Yes.
4: Because it'll help somebody. And one of the deep learnings that I'm going through at the moment in that process of the metabolization of my grief, by the way, this word metabolization of grief,
3: I'm going to write this down.
4: Came from a very good friend of mine, Dr. Malebane Mashagonol, who is a gynecologist, but he's also a man who thinks about thinking. He's like a guy that really thinks about metacognition and all of those kinds of things. And he's helping me and my family through this process. He's counseling us. One of the things he said was, you need to find your way of weeping.
3: Yes.
4: And I've had a lot of people that have criticized me privately. They mean well. They're doing it because they love me and they say, don't talk about it. We made a conscious decision to say, our son died. It's a reality. How do we help somebody else through this process? And part of it, it's a decision that we've made, we could be wrong, is that talk about it. And it appears that when you

0: talk about your grief and the bereavement process in the grief, you are exposed to some deep nuggets of unmerited wisdom.
1: It's crazy.
0: Isn't it weird? Isn't it the weirdest thing? But it also seems as though it depends on how you look at the grief.
1: Yes.
0: It really depends on how you look at the grief.
1: Yes.
0: That the grief will then jealously let loose certain nuggets of wisdom. Does it make sense?
1: This makes so much sense to me.
0: So the reason why I'm saying this is because I'm going to this question.
1: Mm.
0: Was there a time when in the writing of the book and the conversations that you were having with your family, was there a time when you felt this is such a big realization for me, but people won't get it? Was there a time when there was such?
1: There was, and like I said, I'm the last born child in my family. Just like in your experience, you talk about you spoke with your wife and the two of you made the decision together. I had to do the same with my siblings. Yes, she was my mother, but she was also their mother.
0: Yes.
1: And some of the things I talk about, I'm not saying it's consent, but are you comfortable that I'm sharing pieces of our parents with the world? So that absolutely happened to me and was also part of my journey. And there are some things that now that you asked me that question, I don't think everybody's going to get. And I also don't think some people are going to like some of the things that they maybe read, or they might find it, I don't know. I'm trying to find the right English word.
0: Of course, on Friday.
1: Yeah. The bundles are gone. The English bundles are going. But this is my story. This is my story. And also, it's not just my story alone. I've collaborated with 31, so I'm the 32nd, 31 other women who shared their stories. And actually, funny enough, more than half of them also have deep lessons that have come through grief as well. And some of them have been really raw around what that experience has been like and what they've learned from it and how they then show up in the world. Some people are not going to like it, but these are our stories, and we're trying to document our stories for the younger next generation of female and male leaders, so that they can see that, you know, when you see our LinkedIn profiles, they're polished, Aubrey, they're sanitized, you see these wonderful big titles, but we are humans underneath all of that, who've had setbacks, who've had disappointments, who've had good things happen, but also bad things happen. So we're just hoping to demonstrate that at the end of the day, as you lead, just be human about it. We're all just human beings trying to figure this life thing out.
0: What has the various phases of your life done for your leadership in business, in the corporate space? What is that? How have you shown up as a leader? If you could describe an out-of-body observation of yourself in the various phases of your life in leadership, in businesses, in business, sorry, what do you think that some of these lessons you've learned have delivered in your work? And more specifically, this revelation of grace, what has it done for your professional life?
1: Oh, it's shifted my perspective. If I go back before this revelation, if I can call it that, sort of earlier years, it was about me. It was about me. It was about how far I can go. Can I be the best in the room? Can I outwork and outsmart sort of my peers? I was running this race and this corporate race, and I was doing well at it. But also at the same time, overworking, neglecting myself, neglecting my health. I got to a place 2 years ago, I was a lot heavier than the girl you're seeing across the desk right now. You know, bad habits, and in my early 40s, doctors telling me about things about high blood pressure, pre-diabetic, and I'm just 40 years old. And that was the period also I was losing my parents. And without going into too much of how they passed, at the end of the day, it was lifestyle diseases. Not that they wouldn't have passed, but you can manage some of these things. So I had some reflections about what needed to change, and that what needed to change for me to be able to show up better in the workplace, because what I was doing was not sustainable. And my doctor had told me, lady, you're going to have a stroke at this rate. So I had to fundamentally change my health habits. I've dropped a lot of weight in these last two years. I had to extend some grace with self. I had to step back. I was going through grief, going through these conversations we're talking about. And I'm not saying I've emerged, but I'm now emerging to be a kind of person who likes herself first.
0: Oh,
1: yeah. Because I don't think I've always liked myself. I'm starting to like myself, like the woman I am, the mother I am, the wife I am, the friend I am, the boss I am in the workplace, wanting to create the next set of opportunities for the people coming after me. Yes, I still have my own personal aspirations and dreams, but now I'm trying to be a lot more intentional that they're not just about me anymore. They're about me and it's about me and the one coming behind me. Yeah. So that's the changes. I think if I was to answer your question of if I was having an out of body experience, that's what's happened to Nwanda. She's gone from being, it's about me, to some self-healing, loving yourself again. But now, yes, I'm still chasing my dreams, but I'm now trying to take somebody else with me as well. Yeah. I hope you get that pattern I'm trying to paint.
0: I'm getting it completely. I'm fascinated by a story I heard about Michael Jackson.
1: Oh, I'm a big MJ fan.
0: Yep. If you're not, you should be. And one of his producers tells a story about how Michael Jackson, in a private conversation, talks about the inspiration for the different songs he writes and so forth. He said a very interesting thing. He says, oh, by the way, my son died right now.
1: Oh, my God. 3 weeks ago.
0: Anyway, so. So Michael Jackson, in a very private conversation, says to his producer, all of the songs that have ever existed, that will always exist, that are already in the ether, they've already been created. What is required is the individual transmitter, somebody who's going to find that song in the great spiritual space. In that, and that I'm one of those people and Prince is the other. And to your story about whether or not people are going to understand some of the things that you have learned as a result of the lessons of your grief, there's a book title, hey? The Lessons of Grief.
1: Look at that.
0: Wow.
1: Look at that.
0: Anyway, but he says that all of these songs are out there, and the reason why they are manifested at a particular moment in time, whether it's Bach's concerto, whether it is Mendoza's Nkalagata, whether it is, is that somebody was ready to hear it. You know what I'm saying?
1: I know what she's saying.
0: Somebody was ready to hear it. And so the instrument for the bringing down of that song was also ready to bring it down. Which makes true the saying by the Chinese that when the student is ready, the teacher will appear.
1: Oh, man.
0: And I then discovered this. I then discovered that that we are here for a purpose.
1: Oh, yes.
0: Oof. And here's the question that I want to ask you. Don't cry. You're not, please start crying.
1: Please, let's not do that.
0: How do you draw excellence out of the people that work for you, given your understanding of some of these dynamics?
1: How do I draw excellence for the people that work with me?
0: And my words are deliberate, because it appears to me that you will not accept anything other than
1: Oh my God, you sound like my team.
0: Because once you have these understandings, it appears that you cannot accept anything less than excellence.
1: Yes.
0: So how do you draw it?
1: I'm just going to be honest. I'm a genuine believer in people, Aubrey. I genuinely believe people want to show up. People don't come to work trying to do a bad job. You may be going through some stuff maybe that makes you a little bit offish a couple of days or weeks, but I genuinely believe in people. And I try to meet you where you are, whether it's in your competence or whatever. I try to meet you where you are and then accelerate your path to show you how to be excellent. We all have the capability to be excellent. I think where it becomes difficult, where I have not always gotten it right, is when somebody, I won't say is refusing, but just cannot see how great they are. Because some people, like, you are just brilliant either at your job, but I can't take this. What's the English saying? When you take a horse to the water,
0: like, make him drink.
1: Like, I can't make you drink it, but like, it's right here. But those who do want to drink it, I will never then accept mediocre after that. And I will be your biggest fan. I will cheer you on. I will open the doors that I am able to open. I will plug you into the opportunities that I'm able to plug you into, because that's where I'm starting to get my joy, is to see. I was speaking at this one conference 2 weeks ago at the AWCA conference, that as leaders, let's start getting comfortable working ourselves out of a job.
0: Mm.
1: I get so much joy, Aubrey, when I take annual leave and I can switch my phone off and know that whatever disaster may happen,
0: somebody,
1: I have a set of strong leaders who are more than capable to take care of it. So when I'm off, no problem is waiting for me. There are people that I have intentionally poured into to get them ready to take over from me. Wow. And that's fine.
0: My guest is Nokwanda Khumalo. She is this general manager at BP South Africa. She sells petrol.
1: And diesel and pie and cooks. Oh gosh, I hope I don't get fired.
0: She's an excellent leader. She's an absolute. What has been your biggest challenge in your position as a leader versus your position as a mom, as a wife, a partner, I suppose?
1: Before, I used to think that being a leader meant that I needed to know and have all of the answers. I'm now getting, and I'm now become very comfortable that I don't need to have the answers. I need to create the conditions for my people to find the answers for themselves and to find the answers for the organization. I struggled with that for a long time because of this thing of needing to be the best, needing to be the greatest, needing to be the smartest. That transition of realizing that you're not always going to be that hero, that was a struggle for me. So now I'm getting to that place, and I'm at that place where, no, now my role is to create the conditions, to create the environment, the culture, where people can bring their best minds to the problem.
0: What is the world's biggest challenge right now?
1: Oh, Aubrey.
0: I know it's a Friday evening, but hey, I have no wonder. And I'm almost sure I know that you think about this. What do you think that the biggest problem is? The biggest problem. When all is said and done.
1: When all is said and done, humans need humans. People need people. And right now, there's a lot of self-indulgence. Whether it comes out in leadership and politics, whatever it may be, I think we are forgetting our humanity. And I think particularly as Africans at times, we are forgetting how to love our people. Because if we loved ourselves and loved our people, I think we would do better and we would show up better and we would lead better. That's what I think is part of our foundational foundational problem and biggest problem right now?
0: What is our biggest opportunity?
1: Grace. Extend that favor. And grace, please hear me. It's not about being soft. It's not about being weak. You can have accountability and performance and hold someone to an issue, but be a human about it. You can tackle the ball.
0: Not the man.
1: Yes, exactly.
0: It has been such a privilege talking to you.
1: I have absolutely loved this conversation.
0: Yeah? And they said, oh, he's gonna try and drill you. I have so thoroughly enjoyed talking to you, and I know that the things that we've discussed are not, I've been using this word a lot this week, are not colloquial. Mm. They're not mundane. I know that they're very deep things, but I think that our listeners tonight were ready for this conversation.
1: Oh,
0: and that's why it was channeled into our space right now.
1: Thank you so much.
0: And thank you for agreeing to be the instrument for that message. I am honored to. So where to from here?
1: I grow this Grace Leadership Fellowship. I want to take a few children, 2, 3, 4, maybe 5, through to university next year. I'm talking to children, or I'm looking for children that we sometimes call the missing middle, the ones who don't quite qualify for NFSAS. Those are the kids I'm looking for. And I'm not looking for the smartest kids either. I'm looking for children who want to make impact in their community.
0: Were you a smart kid?
1: I wasn't. And that's why I'm saying I'm not looking for the smartest kids, because I wasn't an A student. I was a BC student. I came from a family that was able to send me to university. But not all kids who are like me came from that kind of a family. And that's the child I'm looking for. Somebody who has drive, who's got passion, who wants to make an impact in the world or their communities. That's the kid I'm looking for, to grow. And not just to pay tuition, but to see them through to their to graduation day in a meaningful way. So even if it's just 2 or 3, in a meaningful way, to mentor them, to find them opportunities, to get them into an internship, to get them ready to get into the world.
0: How do those kids find you?
1: How do they find me? info@soulspeaks.co.za. Go to our website, www.soulspeaks.co.za. Well, stay on our website. In the next couple of weeks, we will then be officially launching How Do You Apply. Right now we've just told you about, we just tell you about the fellowship. We'll be launching our online form of How Do You Apply, which will open up towards the end of October, and by January I'm really hoping we should be able to have raised enough funds to send a few of them to university.
0: Nawanda Khumalo, it has been a privilege to talk to you. Thank you
1: so much.
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1: With a wrap of your Eyewitness News, I'm Sibs Matiela. President Cyril Ramaphosa says government is effectively dealing with corruption and criminality in the water sector, including the water tanker mafia. He was responding to questions from MPs in the National Assembly about the National Water Crisis Action Plan. He says a lot of progress has been made in the implementation of the water plan, which will help resolve the country's water crisis. Ramaphosa says they're also increasing support for struggling municipalities in the provision of water services.
2: We are also combating corruption and criminality in the water sector, including theft and metal parts that are put for sale as scrap metal, and also deal with the whole challenge of water tanker mafia, which we are dealing with effectively.
1: The Madlanga Commission has heard testimony of alleged links between Vusumuzi Khetmatlala, controversial businessman Hangwani Maumela, and alleged cartel boss Jotham Msibi. Matlala claimed he introduced Maumela to Msibi, who he was already providing security services to. He also testified that he's not aware of any money being paid between Msibi and Maumela, but evidence leaders showed him WhatsApp messages between himself and Msibi and proof of bank payments that he sent to the taxi boss of deposits of up to 3 million rand. However, Matlala insisted that he didn't remember what the payments were for, saying he would deal with millions at a time, something commissioners have rejected. Matlala and Maumela have been flagged by the special investigating unit in multi-million rand corruption at the Tembisa Hospital. Self-proclaimed political fixer Brown Mokgotsi allegedly put together a plan to escape from prison. The allegation was made by the state in the Johannesburg Magistrates Court yesterday, where Mokgotsi was applying for bail again. In a statement, the investigating officer said the plot was discovered by Johannesburg prison officers. It's alleged Mokgotsi planned to disguise himself as a correctional official and walk out of the court cells during his last court appearance. Mokgotsi has been in custody since his arrest in May for allegedly staging his own assassination attempt last year. Three men accused of involvement in the murder of boxer Zolani Tete joined the alleged mastermind in the dock yesterday. Tete was shot and killed in an attack in Danzani last week. The state alleges the deadly attack, which also left Tete's 27-year-old partner injured, was premeditated. Eastern Cape NPA spokesperson Luxolo Tyali says two of the accused have since abandoned their bail applications.
3: While the mastermind and the middleman are still applying for bail, which will be vehemently opposed by the NPA, their bail application will proceed on the 1st of September.
1: The Centre for Development and Enterprise is warning that Johannesburg's budget is becoming increasingly disconnected from the money it actually collects. CDE says the city is effectively spending money it doesn't have, while infrastructure investment is collapsing. CDE's latest report, Joburg's Broken Budget, shows gross unpaid bills owed to the city have soared from about 15 billion rand in 2014-15 to almost 72 billion rand in 2024-25. In Cape Town, another taxi driver was shot dead, bringing to at least four the number of taxi operators killed in separate attacks in the city in just 1 week. The latest attack took place on the N2 highway yesterday. The 27-year-old driver was allegedly chased by two unknown suspects from Kanana informal settlement before he was shot and killed. Police say the motive is believed to be linked to ongoing taxi violence. And U.S. President Donald Trump has ordered the lowering of flags across the United States for a week for Dolly Parton, calling the American country music legend's death a true loss for millions of people. This follows the announcement of 80-year-old Parton's parting, triggering an outpour of tributes from industry peers and fans alike. The family did not give a cause of death, but the singer-songwriter, also an actress, philanthropist, and powerful businesswoman, had recently spoken about her ill health. Releasing 49 studio albums and more than 100 compilation and collaboration albums, she earned the title of Queen of Country Music. Parton won 10 Grammys and 13 Academy of Country Music Awards during her long career, during which she also penned some 3,000 songs, including the iconic ballad, I Will Always Love You, which became an international success for Whitney Houston. For these and other stories, visit ewn.co.za. And that's a wrap of your Eyewitness News.
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6: 5 minutes now, it is past 4 o'clock. Very sad news indeed about the passing of the incredibly talented and the legendary Dolly Parton. She passed away at the age of 80, as you heard in Eyewitness News. Her team confirming that she had died after a brief battle with cancer. The statement reads, Dolly departed her earthly life today at the Vanderbilt Ingram Cancer Center, surrounded by loved ones, according to the statement that was issued by her family and those representing her. And tributes have been pouring out to her, to her family, to those who loved her. And I was reflecting, I think, was it at one of the events I was doing last week, that it beggared belief, I suppose, that in the late 80s, early 90s, in the townships, certainly of Cape Town, I imagine it was the same, in Johannesburg and Pretoria, that Dolly Parton often would be the hit song in December. Dolly Parton, Kenny Rogers, Lucky Dube, who was singing Rastafarian music. I mean, that was the kind of music we'd listen to mark the end of the year. So this incredible woman who's left us a wonderful, wonderful book of music will certainly be forever remembered. I was surprised, though, in EWN to hear that Donald Trump has instructed that flags be flown at half-mast in America for 5 days. I mean, she was amazing. She was absolutely incredible. And if there's anyone who probably deserves to have flags flown at half-mast, it's her. But really? A country singer? A popular musician? Really? Or am I just being cheeky? Am I just being contrarian for the sake of being contrarian? And perhaps I just don't like Donald Trump, and this is yet another thing that he's doing, which may be the right thing to do. But really, Donald Trump, let me know what you think. You know the numbers, 021-446-0567, 011-883-0702. Your WhatsApp messages and voice notes to 072-702-1702, 072-567-1567.
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6: Coming up on the show today, Liesel van der Westhuizen joins us in about a half an hour from now to talk about taking on Kilimanjaro to fight period poverty. That's what Flow Forward Africa is doing. We'll hear a little bit more about the organization Flow Forward Africa, and more importantly, how you can support them on this fight against period poverty. Liesel will join us at about 20 minutes to 5 this morning. And then Michelle Vermeulen is going to join us. Michelle is the head of marketing and PR at the Western Cape Blood Services. They're sounding the alarm as blood supplies are starting to run low again. And then we'll reflect on some of the president's responses to parliamentarians yesterday. The president had a very busy day. Started off in the morning with a special NEC meeting for the ANC. There is a looming deadline as far as political parties needing to issue the IEC with the final candidates list ahead of the local government elections, of course. And as we know, some of the metros or cities, the ANC hasn't decided on their mayoral candidates as yet. And of course, the big question, Lester Kivett tackled it yesterday on his show, of what your minimum qualification should be. The ANC determining that if you are going to be a newly elected public official representing the ANC in any of the councils and the municipalities, you have to have a minimum of a matric. If you are an incumbent and are returning, and your constituency is happy for you to continue representing the interests, and you do not have a matric, you have a year within which to get that matric, failing which you will be asked to excuse yourself and replace the and you'll be replaced with somebody, obviously, with the minimum of matric. And it's a it's a it's a near a sensitive debate, right? Because in South Africa, you can stand for election if you are eligible to vote, right? Meaning, if you're 18 years old, you are a South African national carrying either a green barcode and ID book or a smart card, you should be able then to be able to contest elections. It does not require that you have a certain minimum qualification. At least the statute books don't. It doesn't require that you have to speak a certain language. It doesn't require that you have to be a particular gender, have a disability, whatever the cases may be. It just requires that you are 18 years old and are eligible to vote. That's the only requirement. And given that local government, we all appreciate, is a coalface of service delivery, and with that comes reams and reams and reams of paper and reports for every monthly meeting. And for me, the biggest meeting, I mean, the biggest, most important function of any councillor is the consideration of the budget and the passing of the budget, right? Without a budget, that municipality effectively has failed in its constitutional obligation and service to the people that they serve. And I fear that there are far too many councillors who receive these massive packs. Those documents are like, they're massive packs. And they'll not be able to comprehend or ingest all of that information. And unfortunately, from what I appreciate, the local government association, the various municipalities do not offer any support that will enable that councillor who doesn't have a matric, is not able to read through reams and reams of paper and budgets to then empower him or her to make the right decision. So I tend to fall on the side of the argument that says, we absolutely have to introduce minimum qualifications in order for anyone to stand to for council to represent your political interests. And it's not even been classed. I'm not asking for a doctorate. I'm not asking for a master's degree. I'm not even asking for a degree. But I think a good matric pass should be the minimum requirement for your political representation. I will not remember which year this was, but I remember reading with concern a study that had been published where they had explored and examined the numeracy and literacy of councillors in all of the municipalities in KwaZulu-Natal. And in some cases, more than two-thirds of those elected officials could not read and could not compute. How are people represented in those municipalities, in those councils, in those districts, going to be served appropriately by you if you are not able to take the mountains of paper that you are supplied with every month in preparation for the council meeting, comprehend that in order for you to make the right decision? It really, really is worrying. Absolutely is worrying. So the president started off with a special NEC meeting yesterday. Then he had to go to CITSA, which was the conference around infrastructure investment in South Africa. That was happening in Cape Town. And I believe there was a shift in his allocated time in the program because of the busyness of his day. And then the questions and answers that he had to participate in the National Assembly, he took virtually, I imagine, from the conference venue, because he wasn't in Parliament. He was there virtually, and that started at 2 o'clock. So a very busy, busy day for the president yesterday. And one of the things he spoke to is that of migration, understandably. It was initially a question that came from the EFF's Julius Malema. And there is a playback of one of the answers he provided to a follow-up question. But we'll be speaking to Professor Alan Hirsch. Alan is a senior research fellow at the New South Institute to talk about the migration plan and what South Africa is doing to try and get a handle on illegal migration. Professor Ellen Hirsch will join us at about 5:15 this morning.
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6: On the passing of the incredible, the legendary Dolly Parton, we're having a number of voice notes coming in. Here's the first one.
7: Good morning, Africa, and good morning to all 702 Cape Talk listeners. Sebastian here, just wanting to share my condolences for the late singer and country musician Dolly Parton. And the song that I will never forget her for was It's Too Late to Love Me Now. It's Too Late to Love Me Now. And yes, as you were saying, it was belting out at every home in Durban, every home in Johannesburg, in Cape Town, but really and truly going to miss that singer. She was the greatest. Thank you for a great show.
8: It's
7: Bye.

0: Sebastian, that track taking us back to 1978 off her album Heartbreaker. It's Too Late to Love Me Now. That's how you're choosing to remember Dolly Parton this morning. Thank you very much for your voice note. Here's another one.
1: And I will always love you, oh Africa. No wonder it is said that one has to live life to the fullest. A remarkable woman. Hence the flags are flying half-mast because she made such a beautiful contribution to our souls. And it happened in the Women's Month. May her lovely soul rest in peace, Africa.

0: beautiful song indeed, taking us back to 1974, her version, taken off the album Jolene, and a heartbreaking story actually as to why she wrote that song. She was saying goodbye to somebody special to her because their working relationship had come to an end. And she tells an even more amazing story of the first time she listened to Whitney Houston singing that song. So she'd been given a whiff that they might be looking at this song for The Bodyguard, the film that Whitney Houston and Kevin Costner were starring in. And Whitney actually tells a different story where the song was presented by Kevin, amongst others, and she just like, I don't know what to do with it. Anyway, long story short, there was Dolly Parton driving from her office to her home, listening to the radio, and then hearing the a cappella version as the song started, and she was obviously going, wait a minute, this is my song. And then it got into the first chorus by Whitney Houston. She had to park on the side of the road in order to listen to the rest of that song. That's how impactful Whitney Houston's version of it was. Dolly Parton would have been a billionaire in dollars, without a doubt, given the amount of music that she wrote and that she owned the rights to. So Whitney Houston basically made Dolly Parton a lot of money when I Will Always Love You became a big hit. But she was so generous, Dolly Parton was. She kept on giving her money away. So I don't know how much money she had left. It was still a lot, but she would have been so much wealthier had she not, throughout her life, given and donated money. Certainly a singer that will be remembered for time immemorial. Rutherford saying, "Morning Africa, my memory of Dolly Parton was our family in a crusader around 1987 in a road trip from Kruger National Park. My father drove while my mother will rewind the Dolly Parton cassette with a pen when the other cassette was playing. We lost Ikhawekazi of country music in Dolly Parton," says Rutherford in Leondale. Keep those coming to 072-702-1702, 072-567-1567.
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2: This is Africa Malali on Early Breakfast.
0: Let's go to Parliament now. And the President was in for questions and answers from members of the National Assembly. And the issue of migration was a big topic. It stemmed from an original question from the EFF's Julius Malema. The President, though, was asked a follow-up question around South Africa respecting the sovereignty of neighbouring states and works that is been concluded with our neighbouring countries with regards to political and governance challenges. This is what the President said.
3: We have, in our analysis of the reasons why people throng to our country, addressed the issue of South Africa being seen to be an economic oasis, and the fact that being this economic oasis that people see and perceive that they can get a better life from South Africa as the one that has attracted a number of people to our country. Now, what makes people leave their own countries

0: the adoption of zero tariffs on exports from more than 50 African nations into China will disrupt the commercial landscape as we know it.
1: Previously, when you had to export into China, you could look at the tariffs, anything between 8 to 15% on various commodities, various goods, etc. So now it's tax-free.
2: To watch the full video, WhatsApp the keyword China to 072-702-1702.
3: People who are not documented need to be dealt with in terms of our laws. The processes that ensue in various other countries in terms of their governance is a matter that the citizens of those countries are firmly the owners of and the drivers of. And we respect the sovereignty of other countries. And as we respect their sovereignty, we want them to respect our own sovereignty. So we will deal with other countries with respect. We will deal with other countries with recognition of what they are and what they stand for. And we will act in tandem with regional bodies that take views and positions on various activities that take place in various countries. Where there are challenges in other countries, it is the regional bodies that will take a firm view of what needs to be done. As we have done in even the recent past, where there have been challenges in a number of our neighbors, Lesotho is one case in point, Mozambique is another case in point, and DRC is another case in point, and even Zimbabwe has been a case in point. So, and now Madagascar. So we act in accordance with the decisions of our region. We are not lone rangers. We know that we belong to a community of nations, and even as we address the issue of migration, we have made it a point that we need to address it collectively. And we are very pleased that that approach has been well accepted and well embraced, and we will, and we have taken a view that that is what we need to do going forward. So we are a product of our region, we are a member of our region, and we must act in unison with our region. Thank you, Honorable Speaker.
4: That is the President Cyril Ramaphosa responding to one of the questions from the members of the National Assembly yesterday, the area of focus at that time being that of migration. Incidentally, the South African government spending 341 million rand between the 30th of June and the 18th of August to repatriate just under 100,000 people. That's 99,933 people who left the country due to the anti-illegal immigration protests. It worked out to at least 3,400 rand on average per foreign national. That's according to the Department of Foreign Affairs, who clarified that making repatriation operation possible relied on the overriding reliance on government's fail-safes and a request for funding that was still subject to approval, saying that should the request for unforeseen and unavoidable expenditure not be approved, the department will have to reprioritize funds in its baseline to cover its overspending. Such a reprioritization process will require violence and forced savings, according to the Department of Foreign Affairs. The detailed breakdown of the repatriation and deportation expenditure was given to the Home Affairs Portfolio Committee in Parliament yesterday. Approximately 11,000 people from 12 local entities is what it took to run the operation, including government departments, law enforcement, diplomatic missions, charity organizations, and the private sector. The 341 million rand included 48 million spent by the Department of Public Works and Infrastructure for the temporary repatriation facility. Accommodation for National Home Affairs officials in Durban and Musina costing the department 9.5 million, with overtime for officials totaling about

0: 13 million rand, a sum of what contributed to the 341 million rand spent between the dates of the 1st of June, or the 30th of June rather, and the 18th of August to repatriate 99,000 people.
1: Wake up. It's your early breakfast with Africa Milani.
0: Wet conditions expected in parts of the Eastern Cape, Mpumalanga and KwaZulu-Natal today, while strong winds are forecast for the Western Cape. Fine and warm conditions expected in most of the country. There's a yellow level 2 warning issued by the Weather Service for damaging winds leading to difficulty in navigation at sea. They're expected between Table Bay and Cape Agulhas today from this morning, spreading to Plettenberg Bay in the afternoon. Your weather in Gauteng today, partly cloudy and warm. Pretoria, your temperatures are 9 and 27. Johannesburg, 9 and 27. 4 and 26 in Vereeniging. In the Western Cape, there'll be mist this morning over the central and the northeastern interior of the province. Otherwise, fine to partly cloudy and cool to warm, but hot over the West Coast district to be cloudy along the south coast in the morning. The wind will be moderate to fresh easterly to southeasterly, but strong along the southwest and south coast. Temperatures in Cape Town, 11 and 26 to them. Fredendal, 8 and 32. Riversdale, 12 and 23. George, 11 and 18. Worcester, 9 and 23. Beaufort West, 7 and 23. Oudtshoorn, 6 and 26. In KwaZulu-Natal, there'll be fog in places this morning over the interior of the province, otherwise partly cloudy to cloudy and cool, but warm in the extreme northeast. Isolated showers and rain are also expected. The wind will be moderate southerly to southwesterly, becoming easterly to southeasterly from late afternoon. Durban, your temperature today, 15 and 22. Richards Bay, 17 and 22. Pietermaritzburg, 10 and 19. Ladysmith, 11 and 21.
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0: Producer Robin joining me in studio now. Your favorite memory of Dolly Parton? Good morning.
3: Good morning, Africa. 9 to 5 is probably up there. Even the film was pretty good. You Can't Make Old Friends. She reteamed with Kenny Rogers on another duet, and that was pretty beautiful too.
0: Nice. A listener saying, when asked by an interviewer about her image and fashion sense, Dolly Parton replied, "It costs a lot of money to look this cheap." A true legend. They're right on the WhatsApp line.
3: Truly, she was always ahead of the joke. She always had her wits about her. And a great docu was Here I Am on Netflix. Go check that out.
0: On her life?
3: Yeah.
0: Okay, now that's good to know. Did she ever come to perform in South Africa?
3: That is a good question.
0: I don't remember. I don't have a memory of her coming to South Africa, certainly not post-1994. I'm not sure if she would have gone to perform at Sun City, for example, which was part of Mpumalanga, which was a homeland, therefore not officially part of South Africa, like many legends did beforehand. So if you know, let me know on the WhatsApp line. Did Dolly Parton ever come to perform in South Africa? And if so, when? What's waking us up in Gauteng today?
3: Well, Africa, police have shut down an alleged illegal gold refinery operating from a small holding in Rooiwal, up in Pretoria North. Police say they have found an active operation, which included equipment believed to have been used to process gold. 4 suspects were found at the property. 2 men were arrested, while the other 2 managed to flee.
0: What was the operation called? Prosper, hey, yeah. The one that saw the deployment of the National Defense Force. In the Highveld, it's meant to deal with zamazamas and illegal mining. And is this a product of us having the SAPS, you know, investigating and identifying the spots, or is it by chance? I'm not sure how effective the operation has been in parts of the Highveld. Bongani Bingwa, who's he talking to this morning?
3: Well, he will welcome Cape Town Mayor Jordan Hill Lewis to the show, and they will unpack the City of Cape Town's record infrastructure investment on the show this morning.
0: And weather, you didn't finish.
3: And weather, Johannesburg can learn from Cape Town's approach.
0: The answer is yes. But what are those lessons, I wonder? It's very interesting. Jordan Hill Lewis is obviously the executive mayor of Cape Town and therefore can speak and should speak to matters, local governance as far as Cape Town is concerned. But he's also the federal leader of the Democratic Alliance, who is very much supporting Helen Zille in Johannesburg in her quest to become the next mayor of Joburg. And such a hoo-ha, by the way, being made about her attending the ANC manifesto launch on Sunday. Apparently, she went in person, according to reports, to Deep Sloot to go and, you know, partake or receive the manifesto launch of the ANC. And for some reason, this seems to have bothered people.
3: Yeah, even her social media team. I don't know if you saw the video of her, like, clipping all these, like, candidates dancing, all the ANC leaders dancing on stage, and then literally splicing in, like, infrastructure fails across Joburg on some, like, when your leaders are dancing, this is what your city looks like.
0: Wait, and I'm like, were they not dancing when they were launching their manifesto a couple of weeks ago? I mean, I know she came out in a boxing gown and boxing gloves, which was most inappropriate. Like, I thought, no, Helen, is this meant to be a take on Patricia de Lille at some point, being mayor and being in a standoff with the DA when she was mayor of Cape Town? No, it's inappropriate. Yes, I know there's a fight coming up, but can we just be serious about it, right? I seem to remember there being dancing from the DA, whether it was the DA leadership doing that or in getting people ready, of course, for the launch of the manifesto. You were entertaining people because you have to. I'm not sure. But, like, that's, for me, that's the least of the concerns. Like, let these people dance. I don't care. Can we just get people working, please? And then a lot of people on the media report yesterday sending in voice notes to say, well, she should, you know, it was broadcast live. She should have just sort of, no, she's a citizen of now Johannesburg, but also South Africa. She wants to hear what the ANC is going to do in order to address issues pertaining to local government. She was absolutely entitled to go there and do what she wanted to do. Would I have done it if I were her? I probably wouldn't have.
3: Why?
0: Because, look, there's a lot of trickery around campaigning, right? And you need to have these stunts. So her in a bathing suit in a pothole that is overrun by water, everybody will remember that. I suppose people will remember her for coming out in a boxing gown and a boxing glove, whether positively or not, I'm not sure. People will be talking about this. But how much of it is people talking about Helen Zille and what she's offering versus talking about the fact that she was at an ANC manifesto launch? Do you know what I mean? I'm not sure whether the narrative is making me understand her offering any better. She's obviously there to highlight the shortcomings in what the ANC is doing, right? I mean, one of the tweets she shared was of a drawing, a cartoon drawing, where she's standing there ready to box, and then on the side of the ANC there's no one, and then she asks, like, where is a candidate for Congo Lose? And I'm going, it doesn't matter. It really, like, we not a nation, I don't think. And I say this as if Pramida is not going to arrange this, and of course we are. But we're not a nation who is convinced by a political debate between candidates as to who we're going to vote for. I don't know if you've ever been influenced by that, where you've gone, oh, let me watch this political debate between the mayoral candidates or the premier candidates, or, I mean, we've never really had a presidential candidate one. And, oh, I know, I'm now convinced that I'm going to vote. In America, there are a lot of undecided people who need to be convinced. So that is a game changer, and it's important. In South Africa, I don't think it's really moved or shifted the dial in any way whatsoever.
3: But you don't think there's a certain group of people that also vote for a personality in a candidate as opposed to a
0: party? But they will vote for that personality anyway, regardless of how they do against another candidate.
3: And won't be swayed?
0: No. Not in a significant way. I don't think so. So all that will happen, because Helen Zille is a good debater, there's no doubt about it, she will show off her chops as a debater. it won't necessarily get more people who would have voted ANC to vote for her. She must just go out to the people and tell people why they must vote for her.
3: And stop
0: the antics. Anyway, so I don't know if she was wise in doing that. In the Cape, what's waking us up?
3: Well, here in the Western Cape, three Western Cape social development staff members have been targeted in hijackings in Khayelitsha in space of just 1 week. In the latest incident, a child protection staff member was shot at during an attempted hijacking while visiting an NPO on Monday. The department has recorded 22 hijackings this far for this financial year.
0: Yeah, important story. Lester Kivett, who's he talking to this morning?
3: Well, he will welcome to the show a public health expert, and they will chat about why thousands of children could be at risk as school kitchens fails to meet those basic food safety standards.
0: Sure. Rowan, thank you very much. He's back to taking your calls now on 021-446-0567 or 11-883-0702.
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0: 21 minutes now, it is 2:05. In a moment, we'll be speaking to Liesel van der Westhuizen, talking to us about Flow Forward Africa, taking on Kilimanjaro to fight period poverty. And then Michelle Vermeulen from the Western Cape Blood Services will be sounding the alarm once again as blood supplies do run low. On the passing of Dolly Parton, a listener on the WhatsApp line saying, of all the things that Dolly Parton did, the one I remember the most is that during the pandemic, she gave $1 million of her own money towards research to find a vaccine.
2: Africa is on X.
1: At Africa Milane.
0: Liesel van der Westhuizen, do you have memories of Dolly Parton? Good morning.
9: Good morning. I have memories of just hearing the songs growing up and my parents playing it for us. So that's what's making me smile. So those are just those memories. But what a loss.
0: No, absolutely. Look, she was 80. She was battling cancer, by all accounts.
9: I actually didn't know. I wasn't aware of that.
0: Yeah, no, she had a fight with cancer, essentially. She passed away at a cancer facility, according to her team, surrounded by family and all of that, which was incredible. And being a son of a mom who passed away to cancer, I know that certainly towards the end, we got to a point where we were praying for her relief. Because as much as we want to have our mother around and obviously have her live for as long as possible, if her life is going to be so, so different from what she knew, then it won't be fair on her, right? And I'd rather remember her in a particular way. So, absolutely. But she will be remembered for her music. She really will. There's no doubt. Okay. And it's amazing how long her career was.
9: and what she went through to establish that career, and how she made connections with her. And she's Miley Cyrus's godmother.
0: Yeah,
9: they've sung together, so yeah. Through generations and generations know who she is.
0: Yeah, and Billy Cyrus, Miley's father, has already paid a tribute, as many people to this incredible one. The president, according to EWN, has instructed the flying of the flag at half mast for a week in America to mark the passing of Dolly Parton. That's a reaction I had. I mean, in my head,
9: what you didn't
0: great.
9: See is my face.
0: She's great.
9: Yeah.
0: Absolutely great. But flying the flag at half mast for an entire week? I'm not too sure about that. Let's talk about Flow Forward Africa. Who are they?
9: Well, Africa, I always come across these incredible stories that people just either stop me in the street or email me about. And Flow Forward is a group of young girls that are going to be climbing Kilimanjaro for a message. Kilimanjaro is basically the megaphone. It attracts the attention, but the destination is keeping girls in classrooms. And Flow Forward South Africa is going to tackle Kili at the end of September, climbing 5,895 meters, using this expedition to raise money and awareness around menstrual health and period poverty. They're going to use the funds from the expedition to support three practical areas: menstrual hygiene products, educational workshops, and community outreach products. And I just think it's so incredible, just these young girls going to tackle that. But they're also inviting businesses to sponsor meters of the climb. So instead of it just being that long distance, you can just simply sponsor 100 meters or 200 meters to make a difference, and it represents a really tangible support. But I got hold of Lexi, who is the founder of Flow Forward, young girl hailing from Cape Town, to tell us a little bit more.
10: Hi, my name is Lexi Levy. I'm a grade 11 student at St. Cyprian School, and I founded a social impact project called Flow Forward Africa. 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I truly believe that every girl deserves the chance to learn, dream, and build her future. Yet across Africa, millions of girls miss school simply because they don't have access to menstrual products. 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Flow Forward Africa was created to change that. 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
9: Lexi, grade 11, 17 years of age, tackling Kilimanjaro for such a cause. Flowforwardafrica.org is where you can go to find out more, where you can go to donate. And I just think it's incredible, Africa. You're in your year just before you're about to go into matric, and this is the challenge you've set yourself.
0: Yeah. And so true, though, because so many girls end up missing sometimes days in a month in going to school because they do not have the sanitary pads that are needed for them to manage the flow of their menstrual cycle. And we cannot quantify what that means in terms of lost time in the classroom and therefore lost future opportunities for those girls.
9: Let's just work it out. If it's 1 week a month that the girls are missing, and it's 10 months of the year, you're almost missing I don't know how many months of school by taking that 1 month off, or that 1 week off in the month. But also things like sports. You can't take part in sport. You're missing out on your sports. You're missing out on everyday activities. And you don't realize how impactful that is until you break it down and you realize how many days are being missed and how important this is. And it's a conversation that needs to be had everywhere, across businesses, across classrooms. We've got young ladies like Lexi at 17 in grade 11 talking about this and taking on a challenge to make a difference. And that is just mind-blowing.
0: Let's also be clear. Kilimanjaro is no small feat, right?
9: No.
0: I mean, look, at the age of 17, she's probably going to be a lot fitter than she would be if she was 35.
9: You see, with altitude, it doesn't matter how fit you are. It doesn't matter how young or how old you are. It is going to be a tough climb and a tough challenge. But what Lexi's been doing is she's actually been documenting her training on her social platforms, doing countdowns, doing the days. So that's also incredible just to see. You can follow her journey and how she gets ready for that and how they get ready for that. So it's not going to be an easy feat. And anyone that's climbed Kili, please let us know on the WhatsApp line, what was the hardest part for you?
0: Yeah. You went to the base, hey?
9: I went to Everest. I cycled across Everest. Wrong mountain.
0: Wrong continent.
9: But we also remember late Gugu Zulu.
0: Yeah.
9: Who unfortunately passed away on Kilimanjaro in 2016, around about there. Mm. And he was fit. He'd just come off doing an epic. He'd just come off doing Ironman. So as I say, it doesn't matter how fit or how young or how old you are, it's a tough climb at that altitude.
0: And how much of the climb will be successful because of her fitness versus her mental strength?
9: That's the big thing with the mountain. It is the mental fitness. And funny, I'm preparing for a talk about my cycle in the Himalayas for a client in Joburg next week. And it's all about the mental preparation. You can be as physically fit as you want, but it's what happens on the day. And it's also monitoring how you're feeling. That altitude sickness can hit you at any time. You are sleeping in a tent. You're sleeping, getting up early to do the summit. So it's mental. It's tough. Every day you've just got to walk one step in front of the other. So I think the big thing at the end of the day is having that mental strength. Yes, being physically fit, tick, that is important. But that mental fitness is priority as well.
0: All right. Remind us about the organization's name and how we can follow them and support them, most importantly.
9: So flowforwardafrica.org. And if you want to support them, they've got all the details on their website. You can support by fundraising campaigns, by becoming corporate sponsors, partnering with the organization, just talking about it within your communities. You can get involved by sponsoring a meter at a time where meters climbed are connected to the financial support. And you don't have to support everything. And support's not only financial. Talk about menstrual health without embarrassment. Challenge misinformation. Encourage schools, workplaces, and sporting communities to think about whether menstrual products are in place within their facilities. So it's not just about the donation, but it's also about that bigger picture and the bigger conversation at the end of the day.
0: Absolutely. Lizel, thank you very much. We'll chat again tomorrow morning.
9: Chat tomorrow.
0: What are you testing out tomorrow?
9: Not that you are going to love it, but we are talking about what tinted moisturizer you should be using for the gym.
0: I have no use for it.
9: Exactly. But someone else might just be.
0: I've been driving now since 1999. And I've only had two car-related incidents since driving. The most dramatic one was me driving in the early hours of some morning. And I'm driving along main road here in Greenpoint. And somebody decided to turn right without indicating. And unfortunately, it was dark, it was raining, it was wet. I then did not brake fast enough for me to save myself from an impact. But the other one, and more funny one, I was on Orange Street in Cape Town. And these students who are promoting product decided to chase after me because they wanted to give me a pamphlet for a tanning studio. To which I laughed at because I'm going, really? Like, you ran that entire distance to give me a pamphlet for a tanning studio?
9: Yeah, so this is very similar.
0: But what I didn't do is pay attention because it was sort of traffic, big traffic. And my car rolled forward and it hit the Audi in front of me. I was driving a Polo at the time. But I mean, it was literally just like a book kind of thing. This woman, you will go and park. No. So there I am, parking. She gets out of the car. She goes to inspect it, realizes actually nothing happened to her car because she's got a tow bar.
9: Yeah.
0: So I hit the tow bar. And then she still comes at me. And I had to stop. She's a Caucasian female. I had to stop and say, really, ma'am, you've stepped out of your car to come to my car, I'm a black African man with a scar on my face. And this poor woman came to realize what she was doing and then huffed and puffed away. All because this promoter decided to give me a tan.
9: Needless to say, you've never needed to use that. You don't need to tune in tomorrow.
0: So I'm happy for you to test it out. Yes. I'll ask you all the questions.
9: I didn't bring anyone any product to test out, but that's fine. We've got some great other products we'll be testing out over the next couple of weeks that you are definitely going to be part of. So I'll chat tomorrow. Thanks, Africa.
0: Lizzo, thank you very much. Lizzo will be back with us tomorrow morning.
2: Because some journeys are better taken together.
1: Let's walk the talk. 7:02.
0: 8 minutes now, it is 2:05. Let's talk about blood services, shall we? Michelle Vermeulen is the head of marketing and PR at the Western Cape Blood Services. Michelle, a very good morning and welcome to the show.
11: Good morning, Africa. Thank you for having me on the show this morning.
0: Unfortunately, whenever we talk, it means there's a shortage of blood. What are you short of this time around?
11: Africa, at this point, we are critically low on stocks. We've got quite a few of our blood groups at the moment that is below the required 5 days. Some of the blood groups that are really critical, O positive, O negative, that's hovering around 3 days, 2 days. Our A positive has also now gone under the 5 days. B negative and AB positive are also hovering around the 3 days at this point.
0: Do we understand why we're running low now, Michelle? Is there something systemic about this time of the year, this time of the month, whatever the case might be, that has resulted in these lower levels of blood stocks?
11: Africa, I think it's a combination of things at this point. We're still seeing a lot of colds and flus, so people are still having a bit of colds and flus, which would make sure that you can't come and donate at this point. We've been seeing an increase in demand, so there's the usage has increased. And then also this time of year, we start seeing a bit of decline in collections. In other words, people are not going out as much to donate. So all of those factors combined then result in us sitting in this, in what we're currently sitting in.
0: Remind me, so if I do have a cold and I went to go visit with my doctor the other day for my nephew, and he told me one goes on coughing and sneezing and having a nasal drop for up to 3 weeks afterwards. And some people have, it's been so severe that they need to take antibiotics, for example. So if you are receiving treatment for a cold or the flu, you cannot be donating blood, can you?
11: No, you can't. So if you have a cold and flu, unfortunately, you cannot donate blood, but you can come back 7 days after you've completed your treatment. Then you can come back and donate. So it is to ensure that you are healthy as well when you do come and donate.
0: And of course, remind me the number of days that would have needed to pass since the last time you donated, because it's not a case of if Rowan had healthy blood and he donated last week that he can go back next week, hey?
11: Unfortunately not. So you can come and donate every 56 days. That's roughly every 2 months that you can come and donate.
0: All right. Where can people go and donate, Michelle?
11: So today we've got quite a few clinics on. We've got our fixed sites at N1 City, Long Street, Somerset Mall, Blue Route Mall, Kenilworth Centre. And then we've also got in some areas Promenade, Strandfontein, Plumstead, Tableview, Athlone. And then in other areas in the Western Cape, we've got George, Culloden and Claymont as well. So if you're on those areas, please go and donate. Otherwise, you can send us a WhatsApp and we will tell you where there is a clinic close to you in the next couple of days. And that WhatsApp number is 060-549-7244.
0: And remind us what the process involves. So let's imagine I go to N1 City Mall. What's going to happen?
11: So once you arrive there, you will fill in the questionnaire. That's always the first step, whether you're a new donor or regular donor. Once that's complete, you will go to the first station where they will complete all your details on our system. Then you will proceed to have your hemoglobin level checked. So for females, it needs to be 12.5 and for men, 13.5 in order to proceed. The sister on duty will then go through your questionnaire with you and discuss all your details. From there, you'll receive your pack, your blood bag and all your tubes, and then we will show you to your bed. And then that's as easy as that. Then we will take about, I think people are always scared with the amount of blood that we might take. It's equivalent to about the size of a can of cool drink. That's the amount of blood we will take. And then, of course, once that's done, we will give you one of our best cookies and juice. It's always a treat.
0: And out of interest, on average, how long will that process last? Is it a 20-minute in and out or slightly longer?
11: On average, we're looking from start to finish, we're looking at about 30 minutes. Some of our regular donors in out very quickly, but for first-time donors, we do want to take you through the whole process as well. So that might take, on average, about 30 minutes.
0: Absolutely. We cannot stress enough the importance of answering your questions to the questionnaire as honestly as possible, because it's an essential part of the screening process, right, that the blood services undertakes.
11: That 100%. So we want to ensure that the person coming to donate is healthy as well. So we want to make sure that we take care of your health. And then, of course, the person on the other side, the patient in the hospital, we need to ensure that that blood and blood products is as safe as possible for that person. So that is exactly what you're saying. A person needs to be very honest with that questionnaire to ensure that the blood product we give to that person at the end of it, in the hospital, receives a good product.
0: Yeah. If somebody's listening to us and says, I'm not sure what blood type I am, and therefore if you've got good enough stocks of A negative and B positive, should I be coming anyway? The answer is yes, right? You will find out what blood type it is, and you can never really have enough blood in that fridge, I don't imagine.
11: 100%. So if you don't know your blood type, still come out today, come and donate. Once that process is done, we will give you some details where to log in on our app, and then we will, your blood group will then be on the app as well. But if you are one of those blood groups I didn't mention this morning, please come and donate. We need to ensure that we've always got 5 days blood stock in all of our blood types.
0: Your website, which I'll direct listeners to, is wcbs.org.za. That's WCBS for Western Cape Blood Services, .org.za. There, listeners will be able to find out even more information on what we've discussed so far. Hey, Michelle.
11: That's correct, yes. So if one of the clinics I mentioned this morning doesn't suit you, go to the website, go see where we are in the next couple of days. You will find out more information. You can also find out more about the blood donation process, and more about us.
0: And there's a lovely graphic, by the way, of sort of blood in bags, and it indicates how much you've got in stock and therefore what you need, which is absolutely incredible. Michelle, I wish you all the best for the drive today and the next few days, as you try and recoup, obviously, those blood stock levels. Michelle Vermeulen is the Head of Marketing and PR at the Western Cape Blood Services. Once again, you can go to wcbs.org.za, and I certainly hope that you'll find the half an hour in a day today if you are in the Cape to go and donate that blood. It's a Wednesday morning. 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It's 5 o'clock.
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12: Ramaphosa hails illegal mining fighting campaign as prosperous, and American leaders join tributes for Dolly Parton. Good morning, I'm Sfiso Zulu. President Cyril Ramaphosa supports the appropriation of funds to go towards the permanent closure of abandoned mines that have been taken over by illegal miners. Ramaphosa also says through Operation Prosper, they've managed to disrupt illicit mining in many provinces, with more than 1,000 Zamazamas arrested, with several firearms seized from gangs. Ramaphosa was giving an update on Operation Prosper and the fight against illegal mining while responding to questions from MPs in the National Assembly yesterday. Babalondenze reports.
13: President Cyril Ramaphosa says arresting illegal miners is not the only measure of success when it comes to dealing with illegal mining. He says illegal mining must be tackled from different angles because it also affects communities living around the mining sites that have become havens for criminality. Ramaphosa added that where abandoned mines can be shut down, government and the former owners must work together. He says National Treasury can also put aside money to fund such a program.
14: It is a complex problem when it comes to the ownerless mines that are old, that had many shafts, and you say, shouldn't we get an appropriation from government? I would say yes.
13: Ramaphosa says Operation Prosper has seen tangible progress in the fight against illegal mining, with fewer incidents reported. Baba Londenze, Eyewitness News.
12: Acting Police Minister Feroz Khachalia is urging officers to do everything in their power to find the killers of three people in Knysna, including former Mayor Aubrey Tengwa. Khachalia visited the town yesterday and was briefed by SAPS on the progress of investigations. Four suspects are in custody and have been charged with conspiracy to murder Tengwa. Khachalia says those responsible must be brought to justice and the investigations given the necessary resources and attention. His spokesperson, Kamogelo Mokgosi.
15: We must ensure that those responsible for these murders are brought to justice. My visit to these families was not only to convey my condolences, but to assure them that the state has a responsibility to pursue justice. We owe it to the families and the people of Knysna to ensure that these investigations receive the attention and resources they require.
12: Questions remain as to why the Hawks waited more than 4 years to charge a prominent Durban businessman with human trafficking. The 65-year-old appeared alongside his co-accused in the Durban Magistrates Court yesterday for their bail applications. The man's name came up during recent testimony at the Madlanga Commission of Inquiry. It's alleged that in 2022, young women were lured from Johannesburg to Durban under the guise of a job, only to force them into prostitution. Tabiso Goba has more.
16: In March 2022, the Hawks burst into a house in Durban North and rescued a group of young women suspected to have been human trafficked. The 65-year-old businessman told the court yesterday that he was detained with handcuffs on the day of the rescue. He says the police told him they would be back in 3 days to arrest him and formally charge him, but they never returned. After some time, he regarded the matter as finalized. However, on the 11th of August 2026, more than 4 years after the alleged offense took place, he was arrested and charged. The businessman believes this was a ploy for the police to confiscate his phone after his name came up at the Madlanga Commission. The bail application continues today. Tabiso Koba, Eyewitness News.
12: And U.S. presidents, past and present, have joined fans across the world to praise legendary country music singer Dolly Parton. Parton died at the age of 80 yesterday. Her team has revealed that she passed away after a brief battle with cancer. Dolly became a household name with hits like Jolene in 1973. She sold more than 100 million records worldwide and wrote over 3,000 songs in a career that spanned 6 decades. From Bill Clinton, George Bush, Joe Biden, Donald Trump, and Barack Obama, all issued a statement praising Parton's legacy, philanthropy, along with contributions to American culture. Gold is trading at $4,660.77 an ounce. The rand is at 15.94 to the dollar, 21.76 to the pound, 18.61 to the euro. Brent crude oil is at $88.54 a barrel. A partly cloudy day in store for Gauteng today. Johannesburg and Pretoria both starting at 9 degrees, peaking at 27. Vereeniging 4 and 26 degrees. A fine day is expected in Cape Town, along with the southeasterly breeze, a low of 11 and a high of 26. The top story in EWN the Sawa, President Cyril Ramaphosa supports the appropriation of funds to go towards the permanent closure of abandoned mines that have been taken over by illegal miners.
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0: 6 minutes nowadays past 5 o'clock. It's a Wednesday morning, the 26th of August, 2026. We're in your company until 6 o'clock, where we always welcome your calls. 021-446-0567 or 011-883-0702. Those tributes have been pouring in following the news of the passing of the late Dolly Parton. Lily Tomlin, Dionne Warwick, Casey Musgraves, Reba McEntire, amongst others, have all been paying tribute to this legend of country music. We're certainly taking your calls on 021-446-0567 or 011-883-0702. Memories that you'd like to share about Dolly Parton. If you were lucky enough to have seen her performing live in concert, we would be green with envy, but we're absolutely happy to share that story. No one has messaged to say that Dolly Parton has performed in South Africa or not, right? So we're presuming that she never did travel to South Africa, at least not for performing. But if you know whether she's ever performed here, please do let us know. The Empire State Building in New York is sparkling pink tonight in honor of Dolly Parton. Just one of the many ways that she is being paid tribute to. Amazing the number of statues that are dotted all over America in honor of Dolly Parton, that people are gathering around, placing flowers and balloons and all that kind of thing. She was also lauded for her extensive philanthropic work on literacy through organizations such as the Dollywood Foundation and the Dolly Parton's Imagination Library. The library sends free books to children from birth to age 5. That library has gifted more than 270 million books since it was founded by Dolly Parton in 1995, inspired by her father, who could not read nor write. In 2024, 1 in 7 children aged under 5 in the U.S. received a book in the post each month from that program. The Imagination Library was launched in the U.K. in 2007 on the back of the success of the project in the U.S. The program's U.K. outfit, which began in Rotherham, in South Yorkshire, has gifted some 7 million books. The Imagination Library X account posting that the team were heartbroken at the loss of their founder, who was proud that the program grew into what it is today. Beyonce has paid tribute to Dolly Parton, saying in a statement published on her website that, "Dolly, you were the barometer, the North Star, bold and brilliant, talented and tenacious. You taught so many lessons on how to be uniquely oneself. I'm grateful for your art, your heart, your generosity, your humor, your entrepreneurship. I'm honored that I had the privilege to work with you. I will treasure that forever. Thank you for your profound impact on the world. You are an angel who has made this world a happier place because of your joyful art. You are truly one of one. Rest peacefully," she concludes her statement. Some of the messages coming in from listeners. Tulani in Zola, same morning, Africa. "Dolly Parton, if I could be in two places at the same time, that one reminds me of my childhood because my late aunt used to play it repeatedly. Rest in peace, Dolly Parton." Rest in peace, Dolly, writes Tulani. If I could be in two places at the same time, was that Dolly's song? Or was it Anita Baker's song? You guys find out for me, please. Not to take any of that memory away from you, Tulani, I do apologize, but I do want to make sure that we're attributing the right song to the right artist. If I could be in two places at the same time, is that a Judy Boucher? Is it Judy Boucher? Is it Judy Boucher? Guys, you have Google in front of you. Just Google. They're all trying to guess. They're looking at me and wondering who it might be. Anyway, we do have memories, though, of Dolly Parton. Please do share them on the WhatsApp line.
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0: 10 minutes now, it is past 5 o'clock. This is what you need to know this Wednesday. We start in the Eastern Cape, where four suspects, including an alleged mastermind and two hitmen, have appeared in court over the murder of the late boxer Zolani Dede, as prosecutors vowed to oppose bail in what they call a premeditated killing. Alleged hitmen Sipesihle Kolisa, Thandwa Gangala, as well as alleged middlemen Sinebongo Qase, were joined in the Mdanzane Magistrates Court by alleged mastermind Uzuzole Gorkwana. He made his first appearance, Gorkwana that is, on Monday. The group have been charged in connection with the killing of the late boxer and the attempted murder of his girlfriend. He was fatally shot at NU 17 in Danzano on the 21st of August. Police made significant breakthrough in the case with the arrest of Gorkwana on Saturday. Family members have voiced their anguish over the killing, saying we do not know why someone would be so heartless, describing their shock at the loss of the former champion. Staying in South Africa, we go now to Gauteng, where the health department in the province is investigating allegations that some officials may be taking bribes from patients to secure appointments, to access patient files, and to collect medication from pharmacies without following normal processes. The department spokesperson, Steve Mabona, saying that they strongly condemn bribery, corruption, and preferential treatment in the public healthcare system. He says that they will investigate this. In the United States, or actually pertaining to the Middle East, Iran and Oman outlined a joint proposal to establish a temporary shipping lane and launch a demining effort in the critical waterway. Meanwhile, U.S. President Donald Trump earlier said all mines in the strait have been removed, and he threatened to destroy any boats that try to place more. The U.S. Treasury Department has begun its new campaign to tighten sanctions against Iran, targeting aviation, shipping, technology, gold, and digital assets such as cryptocurrency. Even though the measures target the regime, ordinary Iranians will inevitably be affected. The U.S. is also threatening damaging new sanctions on countries that refuse to cut economic ties with Iran, but has stopped short of actually imposing big new penalties. Beijing says that the new measures will only further intensify tensions, and that China's cooperation with Iran should not be disrupted. Iran claims that it is fully prepared to counter the sanctions. Staying on North America's continent and matters sanctions, Canada has announced a retaliatory tariffs against the United States as the trade war between Washington and Ottawa escalates, impacting hundreds of products. On Tuesday, the Canadian government said it would impose tariffs on $27.6 billion Canadian dollars worth of U.S. goods, matching dollar for dollar the new U.S. duties that Donald Trump has imposed. It also announced a new plan for financial support for businesses caught in the trade war. The counter tariffs will impact more than 700 products, according to the government, and will target the steel and aluminium, dairy, appliances, agricultural equipment, pulp and paper, plastics, and electronics sectors. The tariffs will range from 15% to 50% and take effect on the 8th of September.
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0: The president was taking questions from members of parliament in the National Assembly. He participated virtually in that meeting. He faced questions on a variety of topics, including those of migration yesterday, with the lead question coming from the EFF's Julius Malema. I thought we'd take some time to reflect on the five-point plan that was announced by the president ahead of the June 30th March on March call for anyone who was in South Africa illegally to leave by that date. And joining us via Zoom is a senior research fellow at the New South Institute, Professor Alan Hirsch. Alan, a very good morning and welcome to the show.
3: Good morning, Africa, and thank you for inviting me, and good morning to the listeners.
0: It was the first Q&A for the president following the June 30th deadline imposed by March on March and other organizations on all illegal immigrants to leave South Africa. So obviously it was going to be front and center, I imagine, from the members of parliament regarding what is being done to deal with illegal immigration in this country, and more importantly, how do we ensure that we manage the violence that does come with the anti-illegal immigrant sentiment in South Africa. How did you think the president did yesterday in answering those questions?
3: You know, Africa, I didn't listen to the answer. I've seen a summary of the answer to the question. I think that he has indicated that they spent a significant amount of money on implementing the five-point plan that he announced early in June, and that, you know, clearly that there has been significant progress if you look at it from his perspective in terms of deportations. A lot of people have voluntarily repatriated themselves. A lot of people have been assisted in repatriation. But a lot of the work in implementing the immigration policy, which was announced actually by the Minister of Home Affairs through a white paper in March and finalized by Cabinet in March, that has a long way to go. But, I understand that he referred to the 400 million rand, which was committed to enforcement, and a fair amount of it is going to continue to be implemented over the next few months. But actually, that's only a small proportion of the total amount of money that is being spent by Home Affairs in developing its systems and implementing its policies to ensure that the people who work in South Africa and live in South Africa are not doing so in an inappropriate way.
0: He quite rightly faced a question from one of the members of parliament in a follow-up that related to our neighboring countries. What work has been done with our neighboring countries to effectively stem the flow of their nationals into South Africa? In his response, he noted, look, let's be clear, there are some people who are looking for economic prospects who are seeing that opportunity here in South Africa. But in his answer, did not give far too much detail as to what South Africa as a sovereign nation could and should be doing in influencing and impacting our neighboring countries themselves, sovereign nations, in trying to help and deal with this challenge. What instruments are available within the region, and I suppose as far as the African Union is concerned, in helping to fight issues of illegal immigration across the continent?
3: Well, the vast majority of irregular migrants, people who've either come in irregularly or who've overstayed their visas, come from our neighboring countries who are also members of SADC. So I think SADC is actually the key institution through which cooperation can take place to deal with irregular migration. I don't think, well, I know that very little has been done. The whole issue of migration was first placed on the SADC agenda in 1995, when there was a free movement protocol proposed. South Africa objected to it because, and several other of the richer countries in Southern Africa objected to it because it was perhaps considered to be too liberal. Then South Africa put forward a migration facilitation protocol in 2005. A number of countries supported it, but it was never completely ratified or implemented. And since then, SADC and the member countries of SADC have done absolutely nothing to implement it. What we can do, well, there are a couple of things we can do. We can cooperate over the laws. And there is a lot of cooperation in the sense that there are mutual agreements on visas with almost all of the other Southern African countries. A couple of Southern African countries don't have systems strong enough, but there are agreements. But what there isn't is really a solution to the problem, which goes back 150 years, and that is that Southern Africans have been migrating to South Africa for work since the 1860s and 1870s, when the diamond fields opened up and the farmers were looking for labor in the northern provinces, the settler farmers. And there are hundreds of thousands of people and thousands of

0: the adoption of zero tariffs on exports from more than 50 African nations into China will disrupt the commercial landscape as we know it.
1: Previously, when you had to export into China, you could look at the tariffs, anything between 8 to 15% on various commodities, various goods, etc. So now it's tax-free.
2: To watch the full video, WhatsApp the keyword China to 072-702-1702.
3: Moving anything from those 5 points, do you think, Alan?
4: Well, some of those points have been acted upon already. So, for example, stamping out corruption within Home Affairs. Every now and then, the Minister of Home Affairs reports on the number of people who've been suspended or prosecuted or fired from the Home Affairs for fraud, which is basically usually providing permits or visas to people that shouldn't be provided. So there has been some progress there, but you know, I think we know that it's quite a deeply corrupt organization and it's a difficult job, but I think they are trying to fix that. On cracking down on visitors, I mean, irregular visitors, you know, I think that there's, you know, in a way, I don't think it's an appropriate way, but I think that people who are in South Africa without permission, and even some of our neighboring people from neighboring countries who are here with permission, but see themselves as being in a difficult position, have left the country. Thousands, something like 80,000 people at least, have left South Africa in the last couple of months, or from a little before June the 30th and afterwards. And I think that there is an awareness that this is much more of an issue in South Africa today than it was before, and that their lives, unfortunately, may be in danger. And many people have either fled South Africa or fled wherever they were living and found other places to hide because of that. In terms of border security, there is a border management agency which was established a couple of years ago, which is, I think, a much more effective organization than before. But our borders, I think we all know, growing up as South Africans, that our borders are impossible to completely secure. We have a very long northern border with very many remote areas that are almost impossible to secure. So what we really need to make sure is that people understand what's expected of them effectively. There are a few other things, like, as I said, I don't think there's any significant work with other African countries yet on dealing with the issue, and there's a lot that can be done. The issue of closing loopholes in immigration law, well, again, that white paper that I referred to that was passed by Cabinet in March this year and is being implemented by Home Affairs, I believe the legislation is being prepared and may come through early next year. I think in the next session of Parliament, starting early next year. So there's some progress, but a lot of it is very difficult to do, as you suggested.
3: Absolutely. Alan, thank you very much indeed. Thank you for your insights this morning. Professor Alan Hirsch, a Senior Research Fellow at the New South Institute, reflecting on matters of migration and the challenges that South Africa is facing with them.
5: Rise and shine. It's a new day.
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3: 27 minutes now, it is past 5 o'clock. Sunrise in Johannesburg will conclude at 6:26 this morning, and in Cape Town at 12 minutes past 7. Joining me on the line is Senior Forecaster with the South African Weather Services, Buseletso Mofokeng. Buseletso, very good morning. Welcome back to the show.
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3: I'm having an almost summer day today in Cape Town. Why am I enjoying such glorious temperatures in August?
7: Well, I think you are aware that we are now into the El Nino season. And for that matter, we're going to have the high pressure being dominant generally. And for the past weeks, that high pressure had been sitting over the country. Hence, the temperatures have been quite warm. So we're expecting, once again, clear conditions across the Western Cape. The temperatures are expected to be from 13 to 26 in Cape Town,

0: 8 to 22 in Fredendal, Hermanus will see temperatures from 13 to 19, George 11 to 18, Booster 9 to 23, and in Beaufort West the temperatures will be from 7 to 23. So generally we are expecting a mixture of cool to warm conditions across the Western Cape. It will be hot over, however, over the Fredendal. The temperatures in Gauteng are expected to be from 9 to 27 in both Pretoria and Johannesburg. So it will see 3 to 27. And in Vereeniging, the temperatures will be from 4 to 26. It will still be clear. However, I must point out that there's a likelihood of light rain along the east coast of South Africa, that is from around the Eastern Cape, from around Port Elizabeth or Gqeberha, all the way to KwaZulu-Natal. But KwaZulu-Natal, most of it will see rainfall, and that will include the southeastern parts of Mpumalanga. By tomorrow, similar conditions are expected, except that the rainfall will stretch to the eastern Limpopo. And yeah, that's the forecast.
1: Pusaletso, thank you very much. Lovely to chat to you again. As always, senior forecaster with the South African Weather Services, Pusaletso Mofokeng. If I could be in two places at the same time, Dolly Parton actually did record a version of the track for her 2002 bluegrass-infused album Halos and Horns, but Judy Boucher is the version that we know, and it was a song written by David Gates and originally made famous by his soft rock band Bread in 1971. So thank you very much for the earlier voice note message, and I do apologize for doubting that Dolly Parton, of course, would have recorded If I Could Be. I've never heard it. Her version of it anyway, but of course she would have recorded it in some way. We'll be taking a few more of your memories and your reflections on the incredible, the legendary Dolly Parton, who passed away to cancer not too long ago. At 5:30, Sifiso Zulu, you've got the latest from EWN. Good morning to you.
2: Thanks, Africa. Good morning. President Cyril Ramaphosa says he's putting his faith in the judicial system to deal with the Palapala matter that has him facing impeachment. Ramaphosa will head to court again next week to challenge an independent panel report that pointed to evidence of misconduct in connection with the events that followed the theft of around $580,000 from his Limpopo farm in 2020. Last month, Ramaphosa interdicted Parliament's impeachment inquiry from holding public hearings until the report he says is flawed is judicially reviewed. The Matlala Commission has rejected Vusmuzi Kat Matlala's claim that his relationship with the boss of the so-called Big Five cartel, Jotham Sibi, was just business. The accused criminal kingpin has been testifying on his links to several figures implicated at the commission. He's so far spoken about his friendship with alleged fraudster Hangwani Maumela and dealings with Msibi and taxi boss Steve Motsumi. And U.S. presidents past and present have joined fans across the world to praise legendary country music singer Dolly Parton. Parton died yesterday at the age of 80. Her team has revealed that she passed away after a brief battle with cancer. Dolly became a household name with hits like Jolene in 1973 and sold more than 100 million records worldwide and wrote over 3,000 songs in a career that spanned six decades. A partly cloudy day in store for Gauteng today. Johannesburg and Pretoria both starting at 9 degrees, peaking at 27. Vereeniging 4 and 26. A fine day is expected for Cape Town, along with a southeasterly breeze, a low of 11 and a high of 26 degrees.
3: And in the traffic in Brands Farm, Link Road is closed after traffic until the 14th of September between Govanbeki Road and First Avenue, while underground pipelines are being installed. So please use alternative routes. And then if you're traveling in Gauteng, particularly the city of Tshwane, we've got roadworks taking place in Montana Park along the N1 South, delays between the N4 exit and Safako Makgato.
2: And those are the headlines. 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
1: EWN Business. 5:32 it is. Mateo, very good morning to you. I'm sure if listeners listen long enough, particularly when you're hosting the Money Show today, you might bust a tune or two of one late Dolly Parton, because you probably were a fan of her music. But we will start with Goldfields, shall we, where they are fighting for mining rights in Ghana.
4: Good morning, Africa. I was telling Amu that of her 3,000 songs, I probably know three.
1: I won't.
4: No, but it's the truth. It's the truth. And I know them well, at least. But let's start.
1: Just those three. Just those three.
4: And you know what? That was enough. She was a superstar. So I think I've done my bit by knowing at least those three.
1: Well done.
4: Africa's not impressed, but that's fine. Let's start with Gold Fields. They say they won't give up easily in negotiations with Ghana over the future of its Tarkwa gold mine. The company is seeking to renew its mining rights, which expire in April. But Ghana is reportedly considering transferring control of the mine to local operators. Goldfield CEO Mike Fraser says the company will do what it's necessary to protect its shareholder interest. Meanwhile, Goldfield's reporting a strong first half with profit jumping 81% to $1.8 billion as gold prices and production increased. The company has also more than doubled its interim dividend to 16 rand 25 cents per share and plans to return another $500 million to shareholders. On the markets, the major averages in the U.S. coming off a winning session boosted by falling yields and lower oil prices. The S&P 500 gaining 0.3% in regular trading, while the Nasdaq composite advanced by 0.7%. The Dow Jones climbed by 160 points yesterday. In Asia this morning, Japan's Nikkei falling by 0.25%. South Korea's Kospi was also down, while Australia's benchmark S&P ASX 200 was also 0.2% higher. Hong Kong's Hang Seng Index was up by close to 1%, while in China, markets were up marginally. JSE also up 116 points yesterday, boosted by banking stocks, which were up more than 1%. Good day for the likes of Standard Bank, up 2%, Old Mutual up 1.7%, with APSA ending the day in positive territory. The Rand breaking that 16 Rand mark at 15 Rand 92 now against the US dollar. 18 Rand 58 against the euro and 21 Rand 72 cents against the British pound. Price of gold, $4,648 an ounce, while platinum is up 0.5% at $1,879 an ounce, while Brent crude is at $86.25 a barrel. More business after six.
1: EWN Sport. Moana Mateza-Sorowan was very excited this morning because Serena Williams won a match while playing alongside Alcaraz, but then they were beaten by Belinda Bencic and Flavio Cobolli. What is going on? I thought the U.S. Open is only starting on Monday. Good morning.
5: Good morning, Africa. It's the mixed doubles that are taking place at the U.S. Open. And it's one of those things where It drives support for the U.S. Open. It makes it a whole thing. That's why you've got these superstar lineups with Carlos Alcaraz and Serena Williams playing together. You've got Andre Rublev and Mira Andreeva. You have Taylor Fritz and Jessica Pegula and a couple of others, Novak Djokovic and Aryna Sabalenka, I think it is. And I think it's fantastic value in actual fact because of the fact that it doesn't necessarily take away from the singles thing, but it's such a nice build-up to the official singles draw that starts next week.
1: So, does it count for anything?
5: You get a mixed doubles title, and okay. It's one of those things that, not to disrespect it, but there's a ranking order in which tennis titles go. It's the singles title. Everybody wants to win that. And then below that is the doubles titles. And then just below that is the mixed doubles. Not that nobody takes it seriously. The mixed double players do. But yeah, it's one of those things where I think the regular fan glosses over it, really.
1: Alcaraz is wearing support on his right arm all the way to his wrist, and he's sporting the longest hairdo I have ever seen on him. Looking forward to seeing him play some serious tennis starting next week. What do you have in your sporting report?
5: Thank you very much, Africa. Well, reigning Betway Premiership champions Orlando Pirates maintain their unbeaten start to the season with a 2-0 victory over Sekhukhune United. Boitumelo Radiobane scored the opener for the Buccaneers in the 38th minute and then went on to provide the assist for Oswin Apollos' goal in the 62nd to seal the win. The result takes Pirates to 10 points after four games. In the night's other games, Gaston Serino was on target as Durban City beat Kruger United 2-0. Maromo Gallants remain without a win at the bottom of the standings after a 3-2 loss to TS Galaxy, while Siwelele and Chipper United drew 1-1. The Lions put up a brave fight in their greatest rivalry tour match against New Zealand, but weren't able to hold on for a stunning victory. The Joburg franchise raced to a 21-17 lead at halftime with three tries and scored twice more in the second half to go 35-17 ahead. However, the All Blacks bench provided a huge lift and scored four unanswered tries to win the game 41-35. And in case you missed it, the Springboks have confirmed that captain Siya Kolisi has passed his fitness test and he'll lead the side in the second test against the All Blacks in Cape Town on Saturday. Mawande Mateza, Eyewitness News Sport.
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1: Come on, Ndoda, tell us what's your favorite Dolly Parton track. Good morning.
8: Ooh, gosh. Let me think about that. Let me think about that for a moment. But before I do, because I'm an old man and thoughts tend to leave my head once I get distracted, as Mawande was talking, I want to get rid of some words and how they're used in the English language. Mawande's last line around Springbok coach Rassie Erasmus has confirmed that Siya Kolisi, say it, Mawande.
5: He's passed his fitness test.
8: Can we stop saying that when people die, they have passed? My first thought as he was reading that.
5: Oh, no.
8: Right?
5: He's very alive.
8: Yes, thank you. And he's fit, it would yes. appear, right? I hate the use of the word somebody has passed to mean that they have died. It's not necessary. It confuses people and it creates all sorts of things. And so as he read that, that was the thought intrusion that happened in my head. It's also the word like when we don't mean to compare two things, when we just want to fill space. Like the word like, you know, like we went there and it was like, no, it wasn't like. You're not comparing any two things. Can get rid of those words.
1: Miriam Margulies from the UK will agree with you on the word like. She was on the Graham Norton show alongside Will I Am. And Will I Am used like as a filler, actually, more so than any. And she kept on saying, it's not like, it is. So stop filling words, basically, in between. It's a lovely interaction between the three of them. Certainly worth finding on YouTube and watching that interaction.
8: Probably it's too late. There's also that song that my mistakes are no worse than yours just because.
1: Oh, that's a lovely one. That's
8: I'm
1: a lovely one.
8: A woman. I mean, there's so many. Islands in the Stream, of course, with Kenny Rogers is also a classic. And who argues? Who really, really can argue against I Will Always Love You? Even the original version.
1: That sounded like... Because the version I heard first was Whitney Houston's, obviously. And so my reference point is Whitney Houston. But when you hear her version, which she recorded in 1974, I think, and you understand why she wrote the song and who she wrote the song for, and then you hear Dolly Parton singing it, it gives it a very different resonance altogether. It's a beautiful, both versions are beautiful and powerful in their very different contexts and times.
8: Yeah, absolutely. I mean, it's as if they're two different songs, and that's not to take away from either. My mother had a friend who used to love playing Dolly Parton records, and they were really records in those days. And so I grew up hearing a lot of Dolly Parton songs, and I knew her version of I Will Always Love You long before I heard Whitney Houston's. And it was a staple of listening to Dolly Parton when this friend of my mother's would play her records. But of course, I mean, what Whitney Houston and David Foster and the team did with that song is just... it's one of those things that I don't think you'll hear a song redone in that way. I expect, and I won't hear it again in my lifetime.
1: I wonder if an academic has done a study as to why Dolly Parton, Kenny Rogers, and all these country folk were literally dominating popular culture in the townships in South Africa in the late 80s and the early 90s. Like, come December, you were listening to Dolly Parton in Google.
8: Yeah.
1: And I never got it. I never got it.
8: Wasn't it because of the popularity of the Western movie, particularly in the 70s,
1: possibly,
8: early 80s?
1: Possibly, actually. Because we're all Clint Eastwood fans, weren't we?
8: Terence Hill and Bud Spencer, we knew all those movies.
1: Anyway, what's coming up on your show this morning?
8: All right, we're going to speak to Dr. Glenda Gray. Remember last week, there was that lifting of research funding for many South African scientists. That would have been really, really been happy about that. The US's National Institute of Health lifting the ban on funding research in South Africa. We do a lot of work, of course, around HIV and TB in particular. And this is world-class research that leads the way because of the prevalence of those diseases in South Africa. And that ban, in terms of funding researchers in South Africa, has now been lifted, which means the disruptions we saw in research projects and clinical trials can now go ahead. We'll speak to Dr. Glenda Gray, who's the director of the Infectious Diseases and Oncology Research Institute at Wits University, about the significance of that and where things had stalled thus far. Our big interview is with the SAFA Vice President, Bennett Bailey. He's going to be talking to us and also responding to Minister Gayton McKenzie and that VAR issue, and might even explain why it is their president, Danny Yordaan, failed to appear when he was expected to be grilled, of course, by MPs. But also, where are we with this Bafana Bafana coach fiasco? We'll talk all things football with the vice president of SAFA. And then the operator of the National Lottery, Sizekhaya, are saying there are millions waiting to be claimed by South Africans, lottery winners who do not know perhaps they have those millions to claim in the first instance. So we wanted to catch up with that. How do you find out, particularly if you are somebody who plays on the apps, for example? Are you automatically told? Do you have to do the searching yourself every single time? How does it actually work? And then, of course, it being a Wednesday, we'll speak to another corporate that cares. Today, we're speaking to Old Mutual about their Group Social Investments. We'll speak to the CEO for Group Social Investments at Old Mutual, Ndumiso Zulu, will be with us in the studio. And then finally, Africa, is there a moment or a person who lives rent-free in your head? And what this means in terms of the popular culture or the urban speak, this is not a moment that you necessarily want to remember, but it stays in your head because you are either scarred by it or it stands out as particularly unpleasant. A person who is somebody you usually do not like, do not agree with, who may even have had a negative impact, and you just can't get over what it is they may have done or said, also lives rent-free in your head. So that's the definition.
1: That's a deep question that I don't have an immediate answer. But in the previous hour, we were talking about Helen Ziller and her stance around...
8: I can tell you she lives rent-free in many people's heads.
1: And her stance around, obviously, the whole local government elections, right? The latest that she went to the launch of the ANC manifesto, which, by the way, she's entitled to. So I don't understand why the big hoo-ha around that. But for me, when she came out to stage at the DA's manifesto launch, also in Gauteng, she came out wearing a boxing gown and boxing gloves, and I was going, Gogo, why? Like, why? Like, what? Are you trying to tell us that you're ready to fight and fight for Joburg? All of that? Just tell me what you're gonna do. Don't play antics like that. But we're talking about it now, aren't we?
8: That's the whole point of antics, my friend. That's the whole point of antics. We want to find out who lives or what moment lives rent-free in your head. We'll explain why we're asking after 6.
1: Have a good show. Bongani Bingwa on 702 Breakfast.
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1: Did you ever hear Dolly Parton's If I Could Be in Two Places at the Same Time? She recorded it. Because, Shem, we disputed a listener.
9: Isn't that the Judy Boucher number?
1: Well, we all know the Judy Boucher version. Because that is the one that has the most profile.
9: Is it the same song?
1: It's the same song, yeah.
9: Written by Dolly?
1: No. Written by... I just had it open a moment ago. And, of course, it decided to go away. Written by David Gates in 1971 and originally recorded by Bread, which is a soft rock band, in 1971. She recorded it in 2002, Dolly Parton. Her version was included in the album Halos and Horns.
9: I did not know that. And it's the broadcaster's conundrum of what song do you play that encapsulates encapsulates an artist after they die. There was a fascinating...
1: I could have been playing Dolly Parton for the last hour and 47 minutes and we still would not have encapsulated her legendary status in country music.
9: And there's a fascinating story of I Will Always Love You. It apparently wasn't supposed to be the track to be used on The Bodyguard. You know what was supposed to be the song?
1: What was supposed to be the
9: What
1: song?
9: Becomes of the Brokenhearted.
1: Oh, really?
9: Yes. And they they recorded
1: Kevin Costner, because I believe it was Kevin actually pushed for this song. Whitney was not feeling it as much, but it was Kevin who pushed for the song.
9: And then it was music history. I Will Always Love You, the best selling physical single by a female artist. It means Dolly Parton, as the writer, gets the royalties and something like 10 million. Of that song, Dolly Parton donated to a charity, and it was called the House That Whitney Built. And it just goes to show that what's I think most important about Dolly Parton, she was rich enough to have her money work for her.
1: Yeah.
9: She could have been a billionaire,
1: yeah,
9: but she actively chose not to.
1: Yeah.
9: So I think we really have lost one of our bestie on planet Earth.
1: No, absolutely. Someone on the WhatsApp line saying, don't let Africa neglect the fact that Dolly Parton was an active supporter of the anti-apartheid movement in the US. Somebody was studying in New York in the 1980s, and they know that she supported the movement actively. This was after she was criticized, apparently, for performing at Sun City.
9: Oh, wow. Okay, we will be reflecting on Sis Dolly, but coming up on our show, it's our 6:40 crossing.
1: You can't
9: with
1: say Sis Dolly. That's a very different person altogether. That is a very different person. That's an agony aunt who was made famous from Drum Magazine. And there's a film actually on her, on Sis Dolly, that
9: was on
1: the big screen. I'm not sure where it would be available right now. So I wouldn't make that reference.
9: Well, her ever royal highness, Dolly Parton. We have our regular chat with Ground Up News and editor Barbara October at 6:40. And then after 7 o'clock, I speak to a public health expert around millions of children rely on school meals, these National Schools Nutrition Feeding Scheme. Something like 9 million children get a daily meal there. But what are the state of those kitchens in which those meals are prepared? We'll talk about food safety standards and putting the health of children first. And then, do you know the safety rating of your car?
1: I was informed of it when I made the purchase 3 years ago. I'm not sure whether the rating still applies, but I'm sure I have it somewhere.
9: I'll speak to Michael Pashett of changecars.co.za, because government wants tougher vehicle safety rules, including airbags and ABS and all those other stability control things. But why are potentially unsafe new vehicles and buggies still being sold from our dealerships? And then something interesting happens when the Booker play the weekend. Internet traffic goes up. You'd think people would be putting their phones down and watching the TV screen, but it's maybe showing something else. More and more people actually streaming the Boca game. Where are they streaming it from? We're going to be finding out from Wendy Ann Bailey, who's the COO of RSA Web. All that and more between 6 and 9.
1: Lester, have a very good show. Lester Kivett on Cape Talk in 9 minutes.
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1: It would be bizarre for us not to play a Dolly Parton song today, given the news of the passing of the legendary country music singer. She passed away at the age of 80. We've made reference to the track a number of times already, I Will Always Love You. Who did she write and record this music for? Not for. She was saying goodbye to a partner, to a television show host, to someone who himself was an American country music singer known for his flashy nudie and manual suits and blonde pompadour. He had a television show where he introduced Dolly Parton in 1967, and she became part of a well-known vocal duo with him from the late 60s until the early 70s. He's known as Mr. Grand Ole Opry. He charted 81 singles from 1954 to 1983, and he was elected to the Country Music Hall of Fame in 2002. Of course, we're not going to be playing you a song by him. We'll be playing you I Will Always Love You by Dolly Parton. But who did she write the song for?

0: I Will Always Love You, the original version by Dolly Parton. She sang and recorded the song to say goodbye to a her duo partner who introduced her to American television in 1967. What is the name of this American country music singer who she was saying goodbye to when she recorded and first performed the song? Do let me know if you want to earn your bragging rights today by calling me on 021-446-0567 or 11-883-0702.
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0: Amo, do you have a favorite Dolly Parton song? Good morning.
2: Africa, very good morning to you. You know, I actually do have a favorite one. And although the lyrics are, they're not twisted, but it's not what I thought it was or it meant when I was a child, right? Jolene is my favorite song of hers. I love her voice, the way she sings and the way she articulates the, the song. I love it, right? But when I got older and I learned that the lyrics are actually, meaning to, you know, cry over somebody who's taking your man, I was just like, oh.
0: Exactly. So Jolene is the woman who was taking her man away. And basically in the song, she's begging her to please not to take her man away.
2: Yeah, because you're beautiful. You've got everything. You've got every reason to take my man, but please don't. Anyway, may his soul rest in peace.
0: One of my favorite lines: your beauty is beyond compare, with flaming locks of auburn hair, with ivory skin and eyes of emerald green. Your smile is like a breath of spring, your skin is soft like summer rain, and I cannot compare with you, Jolene. Shame. Poor thing. I would just give up. I'd go, go, Amber.
2: Take him. No ways. reason, you can find any man you want.
0: Because you would want happiness for your partner, right? Mm. And if you are not the person who's going to provide that smile that is like a spring, a breath of spring, like, hello, let them go.
2: From
0: to
2: that very day, you'll learn to provide that smile.
0: Oh, is it? Is that what you do? Is that what you do?
2: I know.
0: What's happening on the roads?
2: Well, we've got delays on the N1 South. That's the city of Tshwane due to the roadworks that are taking place between Sefako Makgato and the N4 exit. There's also queuing traffic already on the R80 East Mabopane Highway towards Eskia and Pahlele Drive. Then if you're traveling on the Mark 1 North, we already have got some delays. Just as you approach the Crown turnoff in Cape Town, we do have roadworks that are taking place along the in Browns Farm rather. So please try to not use the roads that are around the area due to the roadworks. And of course, the Huguenot Tunnel is closed off to traffic for heavy motor vehicles due to strong winds. Please use alternative routes. We'll have more updates for you right at the top of the hour. Stay tuned.
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0: Marlene, you were the first person to call in from Lakeside. What is the name of the American singer that Dolly Parton was singing this song for, who she was saying goodbye to after years of partnership. Good morning. Sorry, Marlene, your phone decided to go wobbly there for a second. Do you want to repeat the name, please?
6: Porter Wagner.
0: It is indeed Porter Wayne Wagner is the full name. And I imagine, Marlene, once you appreciate the... I mean, if you listen, and I don't know, Connie, if you can get to the end of the song, perhaps, but if you listen until right at the end, she almost breaks in her voice with tears because this was a truly, truly sentimental song for her, wasn't it?
6: I mean, he sounded her. He really gave her break. You know, I mean, I always used to listen to their music. I love their music.
0: Marlene, congratulations. You've earned yourself those bragging rights, of course, for today. And here's that bit. Or maybe not, because that was a recorded version as opposed to the live performance. She wrote that for Porter Wayne Wagner, who was an American country musician himself. He charted 81 singles from 1954 to 1983. He had a show, the Porter Wagner Show, that he used to introduce Dolly Parton in 1967, and they became part of a well-known vocal duo between the 60s and the 70s. And of course, the song was written to say goodbye to that. May her soul rest in peace. And I imagine if you're a great fan of her music, you'll be spending the day listening to as much of Dolly Parton's music as possible. That's it from us this Wednesday morning. Wongani will speak to the executive mayor of the city of Cape Town, Jordan Hill-Lewis, where they'll be unpacking the city of Cape Town's record infrastructure investment and whether Joburg could learn from Cape Town's approach. Lester Kivett will speak to a public health expert about why thousands of children could be at risk as school kitchens fail to meet basic food safety standards. The show is coming up on Cape Talk and 702. Have a wonderful day in their company. It's 6 o'clock.
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7: The president puts his trust in the courts to deal with the Pala Pala saga, and music legend Dolly Parton has died. Good morning, I'm Sfiso Zulu. President Cyril Ramaphosa says he's putting his faith in the judicial system to deal with the Pala Pala matter that has him facing impeachment. Ramaphosa will head to court again next week to challenge an independent panel report that pointed to evidence of misconduct in connection with events that followed the theft of around $580,000 from his Limpopo farm in 2020. Last month, Ramaphosa interdicted Parliament's impeachment inquiry from holding public hearings until the report he says is flawed is judicially reviewed. The MK party suggests Ramaphosa is evading accountability. But during question time in the National Assembly yesterday, Ramaphosa said the impeachment matter is the preserve of Parliament.
8: And I have always said that in the end, Parliament and indeed the various other structures of our criminal justice system, judicial system, must deal with this matter. To the fulfillment of the various principles that we have enshrined in our constitution.
7: The Matlala Commission has rejected Vusmuziket Matlala's claim that his relationship with the boss of the so-called Big Five cartel, Jotham Sibi, was just business. The accused criminal kingpin has been testifying on links to several people implicated at the commission. He's so far spoken about his friendship with alleged fraudster Hangwani Maumela and dealings with Msibi and taxi boss Steve Mutsumi. According to previous testimony at the commission, Msibi was the alleged head of the Big Five cartel. Khumuso Modise has more.
9: At the start of his testimony, Vusmuziket Matlala testified that he only had a professional relationship with the late Jotham Msibi, as he provided security services for him through his company, Cat VIP Protection Services. But he also said Msibi called him son and had asked for advice from him on where to buy a Rolex watch for his wife. Evidence leaders also presented WhatsApp messages between Matlala and Msibi showing proof of payments documents shared and talks about payments to Hangwani Maumela. It was on this basis that Commissioner Sesi Baloyi questioned Matlala's description of their relationship.
8: Yes, Commissioner, I just didn't say that. I also said
10: Most of the time I would go be with him, and then he even called me a son, but he was not my friend. That's what I said. But I said also that I didn't have any businesses with him except for him rendering services for him.
9: Matlala's testimony continues this morning. Khomza Modise, Eyewitness News, Pretoria.
7: The state has opposed Brian Mokgosi's fresh bail bid on new facts, while the self-proclaimed political fixer provided two addresses that have been confirmed by investigators. The NPA believes he could easily evade trial. This comes after shocking revelations in court yesterday that Mokgosi planned to escape prison during his court appearance last week. Dimakatso Leshuru has more.
11: In an affidavit opposing Brian Mokgosi's latest bail application, investigating officer Alfred Uerendaal says the controversial businessman has shifted the goalposts by completely changing the addresses put before court. Uerendaal says there's nothing permanently tying Mokgosi to either of the new addresses, which are both rental properties. He says this means he could move anytime, abscond, and fail to stand trial. Mokgosi is making his third bail application after the previous two failed, along with an appeal at the South Gauteng High Court. He was initially denied bail for failing to provide a verifiable address to the state. Mokgosi is facing charges of allegedly staging a hit on himself last year. Dimakatso Leshoro, Eyewitness News.
7: And legendary U.S. country music singer Dolly Parton has died at the age of 80. Parton became a household name with hits like Jolene in 1973 and sold more than 100 million records worldwide and wrote over 3,000 songs in a career that spanned six decades. Her team has revealed in a statement that she passed away after a brief battle with cancer. Dolly's nephew, Brian Seaver, made the announcements of his aunt's passing on social media yesterday.
12: This video announcement is something Dolly asked of me years ago before I fully absorbed it as a future reality. It is an honor that is mixed with absolute pride and great sadness. But sadness lies with us, not with Dolly. Dolly has lived in the light and is in the arms of Jesus, surely met by Carl, her parents, and countless others who have watched her and longed for her to meet them in the heavens.
7: Gold is trading at $4,658.87 an ounce. The rand is at 15.94 to the dollar, 21.75 to the pound, 18.61 to the euro. Brent crude oil is at $86.22 a barrel.
2: And in the traffic, we've got an accident in Bedford View on the N12 West. It happened right near the Kilulis interchange. It's causing delays. There's also queuing traffic along the M1 North between Boysons Road and the Crown interchange.
7: A partly cloudy day in store for Gauteng, Johannesburg and Pretoria, both starting at 9 degrees, peaking at 27. Vereeniging, 4 and 26 degrees. The top story in EWN this hour, President Cyril Ramaphosa says he's putting his faith in the judicial system to deal with the Palapala matter that has him facing impeachment.
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0: Oh man, if you're wondering what the fuss is all about with the passing of Dolly Parton, she really is, will stand out as one of the great country singers and songwriters, but also a philanthropist. She came from a family of 12 who grew up in a one-bedroom shack in hillbilly land. But she used her fame and her success to lift her family, but continued to identify opportunities for other communities. Her biggest song, her most well-known song, has to be I Will Always Love You, principally because it was a success when she first recorded it. But of course, it was made into something phenomenal by the late, great Whitney Houston. Do you know she used the proceeds from the millions she got from that song to do two things? A, she funded African-American college students, but she also bought a complex, an office complex in a part of Nashville that is a predominantly black and poor community. And that's where she decided to have her headquarters. And she wanted to uplift that community, and she called it the house that Whitney built, because it was all from the proceeds of the Whitney Houston version of I Will Always Love You. She opened up a theme park called Dollywood. And what she did there is, of course, there's all sorts of memorabilia that's to do with her career and her songs. But it was also about not only just giving people who came from the background that she did a place like that, but it was to create jobs. It was to build a community. It was to make the circle bigger. And that's why I think she was worth that tribute. Welcome to the show. Today, we talk to Dr. Glenda Gray, the director of the Infectious Diseases and Oncology Research Unit at Wits University. She's going to be telling us about the funding that was frozen that has now been reopened for major research being done in this country to do with HIV and tuberculosis. SAFA, the South African Football Association, is under fire. The sports minister insistent that he gave the association millions of rands to start with the VAR process for football matches. That hasn't happened. He wants the money back. SAFA doesn't seem to have it. We'll speak to the vice president, Bennett Bailey, as our big interview. Sizekaya, the operator of the National Lottery, says there are millions, I think it's 120 million rand up to, that hasn't been claimed by lotto winners. How do you know if that ticket you bought, that game you played on the app, garnered you millions and you just didn't know? And of course, today it's a Wednesday. We have a corporate that cares. We'll speak to Old Mutual.
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0: 702 Breakfast with Bongani Bingwa, brought to you by BCX, helping South African organizations turn cloud, data and AI investments into faster decisions, smarter operations and measurable business outcomes. Welcome to the program. We've got an entire team of colleagues behind the scenes helping put the show together. Producers Garabo, KG, Siamtanda and Mapelile, all behind the scenes putting the show together. And of course, in the studio with me is a shell-shocked Amuramila. Shell-shocked because I think you may have seen a tear or two as I played those Dolly Parton songs.
3: Very good morning, Bongani. Morning, 702 Landers. I was actually wondering where those songs were taking you. That's where, you know, the shock came from. I was just wondering, I wonder where is...
0: They take me to Bester, Epimville.
3: Mm-hmm.
0: My mom had a friend who lived there. And I remember one particular December holiday we spent at her house. And she was a very musical lady. She even had an organ at her house.
3: Mm.
0: But she collected these Dolly Parton LPs and she would play them, and the speaker would be on the stoop, and we'd be cooking and baking, and there'd be playing of cards, and there'd be conversations, and she'd be telling us about her life story. And of course, she had kids similar to our age growing up. And so that's where it took me. And she's, of course, no longer around as well. So that makes it doubly poignant for me to listen to Dolly Parton songs, because as I played them, I just remembered who she was and what that meant for Oandlungi. So that's where it took me, and that's why there was a tear or two in my eye. Mutheo, good morning.
4: Morning, Bongs. The favorite thing I like about listening to music like that is that I knew every time we played records like that in the home, the older people in the house would go back to their younger years, and you get to hear all these stories, everything they experienced, and it just gave you a different perspective on their lives.
0: There's two things you can do to get to know people who are older. Yeah. Open up the family album, their family album, or their long tossed away album somewhere in a kist, at the bottom of a kist somewhere. Open that, go through their old photographs, go through their the start of their career, go through when they went to college, if they did, what they wore, the bell buttons, the high platform shoes. What were the 60s like for them? Did they have an afro? You hear those stories and you've got to play the music in the background. So that's what Dolly Parton meant to me. If you've just joined us, of course, sad news emerging yesterday at the age of 80. The country singer-songwriter Dolly Parton is no longer with us.
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0: All right, as we get into the show, as always, we've got a shout out for you. And that's something to illustrate something in the news that we think you should know about. And today is a very simple one. As the young kids, it's an expression that's much more about urban culture and urban speak, I would say. Who lives rent-free in your head? Is there a person or a moment? This is something you just constantly think about or talk about. Or do you know someone that you just think, oh my gosh, that person lives rent-free in so-and-so's head? For example, we know Barack Obama lives rent-free in Donald Trump's head, because he's always referencing him.
3: Mm.
0: Barack Hussein Obama, right? It isn't always somebody you necessarily like, but it's somebody whose behavior, whose speech, whose attitudes, you can't believe they went and did this again. They went and did that again. Helen Ziller lives rent-free in many people's heads. Certainly, I think she lives rent-free in Dada Morero and Loiso Matsuku's heads, right? Every time she goes, kayaking in a pothole or something of that sort, right? Julius Malema lives rent-free in many, many people's heads. Do you see where I'm going with this? Who lives, and it could be a boss, right? It could be a former boss. It could be a former lover. The one who swindled you. The one who stole your money. The one who took your credit cards and spent them, thinking you'd never find out, right? It could be the one who cheated on you. Who lives rent-free in your head? Every time there's a rate announcement, the governor of the Reserve Bank certainly lives rent-free in Mateo's head.
4: I'll tell you who lives there rent-free for me. 2018, Malusi Kigaba was a finance minister then. We're covering the budget, and he quoted the urban poet Kendrick Lamar saying, "We're going to be all right. We've never been all right ever since." Every time I feel the economy pinch me, I'm like, man, we're still not all right, you know.
0: You mentioned Malusi Kigaba. I think he lives rent-free in
4: not
0: many people's heads
4: controversial
0: for an
4: video.
0: Entirely different reason. Amu?
3: You mentioned a former U.S. president, Barack Obama. So it's both Michelle and Barack for me. The couple lives rent-free. Currently, because I have different times where different people live rent-free in my mind, but currently is Michelle and Barack, particularly because I'm reading Michelle's The Light You Carry or We Carry. Yeah, and so I'm reminded of certain moments when they were in the White House, when they would have children visiting the White House, and just her warmth as a person and how, you know, she captured not just the nation, but I guess the whole world in what motherhood is, what the womanhood is, and many, many things.
0: Can I be spicy?
3: Mm-hmm.
0: I think a lot of foreign nationals live rent-free in Jacinta Ngobese Zuma's head.
2: Let's walk the talk.
1: 702.
0: Mateo, you've got a question of your own?
4: Yeah, I want you and the 702 listeners to answer this one. Do you meet people at their energy? So if somebody is kind to you, do you return that tenfold? And if they are mean, do you give them their own medicine?
0: I tend to move away from people who are mean because I worry I might meet them with their energy, and that won't be a good ending for either of us. So, but if you're kind, I really do respond to that. That's probably the biggest thing. If you want to reel me in some way,
4: yeah,
0: kindness is one of the best ways you can do it. But I tend to walk away from meanness because it wouldn't be a good ending.
4: Amu, do you give back as much as you get?
3: No, I don't allow people to change my mood. So if I bump into you and you are, you know, going through whatever you're going through, I don't allow that to you know, become how I, you know, give your...
4: Yeah.
3: No.
4: You guys are so kind.
3: I'm kind. I'm warm.
0: You clearly give as good as you get.
4: Some people deserve it, yes.
1: 702.
2: Weather.
0: Well, we'll tell you what, we'll give you good weather, Mateo. Today, a fine day in store for Gauteng. Temperatures peaking at 27 in Johannesburg and Pretoria. A little colder in Vereeniging, 26 degrees. That's the same high for Cape Town. 29 for Mahikeng, 20 for Gqeberha and East London, 22 for Durban.
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0: 22 after 6. Amot, let's look at the maps.
3: Well, Bongani, we've got an accident in Bedford View on the N12 West. It happened right near the Kidulis interchange. Delays from the Edenville Road exit. There's also queuing traffic on the Maikwa North between Boysons and Carr Street. While traveling in the city of Tshwane, please be on the lookout for roadworks that are taking place along the N1 South coming out of Sefakomakgato exit, already causing some issues there. There's also queuing traffic in Mountain View on the R80 approaching Eskom Patela Drive. Peak time delays there as well. We'll have more traffic updates for you, but if you see anything else, we're on X at EWN Traffic. This

0: the adoption of zero tariffs on exports from more than 50 African nations into China will disrupt the commercial landscape as we know it.
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0: The adoption of zero tariffs on exports from more than 50 African nations into China will disrupt the commercial landscape as we know it.
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11: Yesterday, Bungles, my mom's favorite artist. I promise you, I was forced to love this artist from a very young age. You know when you know the lyrics, but you didn't know or understand what they meant at the time until you grow up and life shows you flames and then you get to actually understand the meaning of the words. My goodness, may her soul rest in peace, man. Dolly Parton, our favorite lovely lady. Great, great singer. My goodness. Rest in peace. The queen of beautiful music. Thanks for a great show, guys. Shadi, Kempton Park.
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12: All right, the countdown is on for political parties and independent candidates. There will be no room for last-minute moves. The Electoral Commission of South Africa has issued a final reminder. All candidate nominations must be submitted and completed by this Friday at 5 o'clock. You did everything right. Lobola was paid, the families made, vows were exchanged under customary law. But when it comes to the paperwork, there's one crucial step that cannot be overlooked: registration. For couples married under customary law, the clock is ticking. If your marriage has never been officially registered, you will have until the 31st of August to get it done. How good are you at apologizing? ANC veteran politician Nkosazana Dlamini-Zuma is stepping back from her claim that Minister Ronald Lamola was part of vote buying in the ANC's conference in 2017. The controversy erupted after Dlamini-Zuma appeared on the African Renaissance podcast hosted by Mbuyiseni Ndlozi. In the interview, she referred to a voice note that was allegedly circulating, which she claimed was Lamola. He denied it, and she's now withdrawn her claim. Macaulay Culkin and Kiki, as we know her, Lauren Kiana Palmer, two actors, quite different, but literally grew up in front of our eyes. You'll remember Culkin, of course, from the Home Alone franchise. Well,

0: Palmer captured our hearts in the spelling bee competition, Aquila and the Bee. What do they have in common? They were both born on this day. Macaulay Culkin celebrates his 46th birthday. Kiki Palmer turns 33 today. And as we played a little earlier on, tributes are pouring in for the fantastic singer-songwriter Dolly Parton. Everyone from Beyonce to Oprah Winfrey to Paul McCartney to Elton John, even the former US President Barack Obama. She sold more than 100 million records worldwide, wrote over 3,000 songs.
1: 702. The newspapers.
0: Fisa Zulu, what's in the papers? Good morning.
2: I don't know if you can remember the Australian breakdancer who was mocked at the Paris Olympics, right?
0: Well, I don't know if you can call her a breakdancer, but she was something.
2: Yeah, that was for her unconventional routine. Well, she's now telling her side of the story 2 years on and with a lot of therapy behind her. Rachel Gunn is her name. She went viral for her breakdancing routine at the Games. She lost all three rounds and was flooded with a lot of online mockery, even sparking false conspiracy claiming that she cheated to qualify. So she's now subject of a new Netflix documentary that's out in September, where she opens up about panic attacks before competing and the toll the backlash has taken on her mental health. And she says that she has no regrets and believes female athletes face extra scrutiny online than male athletes.
0: Is it called Attention Seeker? Because, wow.
3: Did she break down?
0: So it's an... I can't do better than that. The front page of the Sowetan Cat's Web unravels. This is Vusumuzi Matlala. And the front page of the Business Day has Brasilia's President Lula da Silva attending a Soldier's Day memory in Brasilia yesterday.
1: EWN Business.
0: Business news now, Motheo. You want to know, do we meet people with the same energy they come? Someone is kind. Are you kind? They're mean. Do you give them a taste of their own medicine? What prompts the question?
3: Obergana Canada has announced tit-for-tat tariffs against the United States, matching dollar for dollar the 50% duties that President Donald Trump imposed over the weekend after a breakdown in trade talks. Ottawa's new tariffs encompass more than 700 U.S. goods that are worth about $20 billion or 318 billion rand, mirroring the size of Trump's latest import taxes on Canadian wine, cement, things like hockey sticks and other products. The counter tariffs range from 15 to 50% and target a wide array of Canadian imports from the U.S., including dairy, seafood, appliances, wood, and paper products and clothes. Among the most significant are 50% tariffs on American steel and aluminium, doubling the current rate. The duties on metals and wood were chosen to respond to previously imposed U.S. tariffs on steel, aluminium, lumber, and other products. The new tariffs are set to take effect on the 8th of September. Canada has also unveiled an additional $7.5 billion package to support its own businesses and workers being harmed by U.S. tariffs. The new duties would have been averted if the two sides struck a deal before it took effect on Saturday. Now, although Trump had claimed earlier last week that the deal was all but complete, Canada suspended negotiations, contending that the U.S. made unreasonable demands and last-minute changes. Canadian Finance Minister François Philippe says when the United States of America asked too much and offered too little, the executive made a decision choosing Canada.
0: All right, let's go straight to your indicators.
3: Yeah, the rand at 15 rand 93 against the US dollar in a very, very strong position this morning. 18 rand 58 cents against the euro. 21 rand 72 cents against the British pound. Price of gold at $4,643 an ounce, or platinum is up 0.5% at $1,877. Brent crude at $86.38 a barrel. More business after 7.
0: To the news desk we go. In this next half an hour, we look at the unfreezing of research funding to HIV and TB led from South Africa. You've got news about the president, Sifiso Zulu.
2: That's right, Bongani. Good morning. President Cyril Ramaphosa supports the appropriation of funds to go towards the permanent closure of abandoned mines that have taken over by illegal miners. Ramaphosa also says through Operation Prosper, they've managed to disrupt illicit mining in many provinces, with more than 1,000 Zamazamas arrested, with several firearms seized from gangs. Ramaphosa was giving an update on the operation and the fight against illegal mining while responding to questions from MPs in the National Assembly yesterday. Babalondenza reports.
4: President Cyril Ramaphosa says arresting illegal miners is not the only measure of success when it comes to dealing with illegal mining. He says illegal mining must be tackled from different angles because it also affects communities living around the mining sites that have become havens for criminality. Ramaphosa added that where abandoned mines can be shut down, government and the former owners must work together. He says National Treasury can also put aside money to fund such a program.
5: It is a complex problem when it comes to the ownerless mines that are old, that had many shafts, and you say, shouldn't we get an appropriation from government? I would say yes.
4: Ramaphosa says Operation Prosper has seen tangible progress in the fight against illegal mining, with fewer incidents reported. Baba Londenze, Eyewitness News.
2: Acting Police Minister Feroz Khachalia is urging officers to do everything in their powers to find the killers of three people in Knysna, including former Mayor Aubrey Tsengwa. Khachalia visited the town yesterday and was briefed by SAPS on the progress of the investigations. Four suspects are in custody and have been charged with conspiracy to murder Tsengwa. Here's the minister spokesperson, Kamogelo Mogotsi.
6: We must ensure that those responsible for these murders are brought to justice. My visit to these families was not only to convey my condolences, but to assure them that the state has a responsibility to pursue justice. We owe it to the families and the people of Knysna to ensure that these investigations receive the attention and resources they require.
2: The SIU says it's secured acknowledgements of debt from two companies accused of overcharging the University of Fort Hare for student accommodation. The companies allegedly inflated accommodation costs by a combined 3.3 million rand. Equescent Eastern Cape Development was linked to an overcharge of over 300,000 rand, while Chongwane Trust allegedly overcharged the university by under 3 million rand. SIU spokesperson Selby Mahoto says Equescent has since settle this debt in full, while Chongwane Trust is continuing to make payments.
7: The SIU investigation revealed that the university engaged various service providers to lease and accommodate students. Upon analysis of the financial documents and lease contracts, the SIU established instances in which certain service providers were paid amounts exceeding those specified in the lease contracts. The service providers were contacted and findings were shared along with the letters of demand.
2: And US presidents, past and present, have joined fans across the world to praise legendary country music singer Dolly Parton. Parton died at the age of 80. Her team has revealed that she passed away after a brief battle with cancer. Dolly became a household name with hits like Jolene in 1973 and sold more than 100 million records worldwide and wrote over 3,000 songs in a career that spanned six decades. George Bush, Bill Clinton, Barack Obama, Joe Biden, and Donald Trump issued statements paying tribute to Parton for contributing to American culture. A partly cloudy day in store for Gauteng today. Temperatures are at lows of 4 and 9 degrees. They'll peak at highs between 26 and 27.
8: And in the traffic, we've got heavy delays on the N12 West now between Croft Road and the Gilulis Interchange due to a major accident. There's also queuing traffic as a result along the R24 West just as you approach the Gilulis turnoff. And then if you're traveling in Germiston, queuing traffic on the N3 North between the Yelans turnoff and the Geldenes Interchange.
2: The top story this hour, the president says he supports the appropriation of funds to go towards the permanent closure of abandoned mines.
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11: Good morning, Bongani and the team. William here from Brett's. Bongani, I think General Nhlanhla Mkhwanazi lives rent-free in the criminal's head. Thank you. Bye.
12: Morning, Bongani. Bongani, I'm a Chiefs fan, and definitely Kaizer Chiefs live free in my head.
13: Hi. Good morning, Bongani and the team. I would say Julius Mkhwanazi lives rent-free in a lot of people's head, especially the witnesses at Madlanga, Itumeleng from Crosby.
0: We're talking about those people or moments that live rent-free in your head. I want to know why. Tell us why you think that is the case. Perhaps one or two of these examples are pretty clear. I would have thought that, in fact, as a Chiefs fan, you would say something entirely different. I would have thought you would have said, as a Chiefs fan, Orlando Pirates lives rent-free in your head.
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0: Anthony Teixeira, who lives rent-free in your head?
3: I would say Alan Donald.
0: Oh, and Lance Klusner.
3: Yep.
0: 1999.
3: And basically the whole of the Australian cricket team, every single cricket team they've ever put out, they live free. That has damaged me in a way that I cannot even begin to describe.
0: Well, the Bangladeshis did us a favor recently. Of course, you're here for the world of sport. Please explain, before I get, shot at or thrown with rotten tomatoes, why do I think Pirates lives rent-free in the minds of Chiefs fans?
3: I mean, I would say because they're, of course, the defending Betway Premiership champions.
0: And what have they done?
3: They've gone and picked up another victory last night.
0: Which places them where?
3: Top of the table.
0: Ah.
3: Firmly top of the table. Although it is just 3 points, so could be close tonight. They claimed a 3-0 victory over Sekhukhune United thanks to goals from Radupane and Apollos. The Buccaneers boss, Abdeslam Wadu, calling his opponents tactically sound.
14: We had the game that we expected, especially when you play two times in a row. Very rough game, very tough. Sekhukhune have succeeded his task. They come to press us very high, to prevent us from building. They know that it's how we create to get to the last word.
0: Sure. So we're going to play them 3 times in a row, essentially, right?
3: Yeah, because it's the 2 semi-finals of the MTN 8, first and second leg. And then, of course, the league game last night. You've won 2 of the 3, so that's good at least.
0: Yeah, just important. Imagine if they come back 2-0, eh?
3: Listen, it's going to be very edgy at the weekend. But last night, a first league victory for Durban City as they sunk Kruger United 2-0. TS Galaxy came from a goal down to beat Marimo Galant 3-2, 1-1 between Sewelele and Chipa. Mamelodi Sundowns women, meanwhile, beat Mozambican champions Costa do Sol 4-1 at the Kusafa CAF Champions League qualifiers, finishing top of their group. While selected Carabao results saw second half blitz for Leeds to a 2-0 victory over Nottingham Forest. Brentford hammered Birmingham City 6-1. West Ham won 4-1 over Southampton. In cricket, Sri Lanka start day 4 of the second tests against India, trailing by 238 runs. They are 8 wickets down in that first innings, though.
15: While in rugby, the All Blacks survived a scare at Ellis Park. They found themselves 18 points adrift against the Lions with just over half an hour to go. They then turned up their attacking intent, which saw Iwani cross the white line twice, as well as Black Adder and Narawa, for a 41-35 victory. Here's their coach, Dave Rennie.
16: You've got to give credit to the Lions. You know, they come to play tonight. They got off to the start. They got the crowd into the game. And, you know, 35-17, we're under a bit of heat. So I was really, really pleased with the composure and our ability to grind out that last sort of 30 minutes and finish in front.
15: They didn't walk away completely unscathed. There was an injury blow for the New Zealanders, with loose forward Anton Sojourner being ruled out for the remainder of the tour after suffering an ankle injury. Boost for the Springboks, though, Rassie Erasmus confirmed that captain Siokolisi has recovered from that hamstring injury and will return to lead the side in the second rugby's greatest rivalry test in Cape Town.
17: Last week, maybe touch and go, and then Sunday when he did some rehab, he said no, when he gets out of the ground, he still feels it a little bit, but he said, well, okay, you'll have to run full out Monday. And he did full out Monday and full out Tuesday without any discomfort, so he's good to go. And obviously, it's not just his game. He's also a very inspirational person and a guy that means a lot for us on and off the field.
15: And in tennis, excitement on court at the US Open mixed doubles, as Serena Williams won a first match since 2022. It was alongside Carlos Alcaraz. However, in the quarterfinals, they fell to Belinda Bencic as well as Flavio Caboli. Top seeds Novak Djokovic and Aryna Sabalenka dumped out in the first round of that competition. Anthony Teixeira, Eyewitness News Sport.
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0: Well, we can't wait to play with Siyabonga too. He wants to buy an iPhone. All of that to come. 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If you don't, ask them for 500 Rand. All right, so I've got Joseph on the line. He's on his way to Kagiso, he tells us, and he's got some news for us. Amo, Joseph, good morning. Talk to us. What's going on?
24: Hi, Bongani, how are you?
0: I'm good, Joseph. Go ahead.
24: I'm good. Bongani, just about 30 minutes ago, when I was driving to work in Menrif Road from Kagiso to Randfontein, there's a township called 2 and 3. It would seem like a protest has just started there. They barricaded the road. They put burning tires. I literally turned away and then used Azadville Road. And then there's no way that you can go Randfontein Road from Kagiso. And by the look of things, it's going to be the whole day. So please warn the listeners that they mustn't use that road. They must avoid it at all costs. Thank you, Bongani.
0: All right, Joseph, did you get safely to where you were going?
24: Yes, I'm already in Randfontein. I'm 5 minutes away from work.
0: All right, good, good man. Thank you for talking to us and telling us that. We always say you are our eyes and ears wherever you are around Gauteng. So that's definitely a hot spot. You're seeing the same on your map, Amu?
4: I am indeed, Bongani. Heavy traffic volumes around Main Reef, the R41 road. So please be on the lookout there. Try to avoid this route at all costs. We'll give you alternative routes coming up shortly. But now we've got an accident also reported on the R21 south heading towards Atlas Road. Delays coming out of Pomona Road. There's also queuing traffic reported on the N12 and the R24 west between Edinburgh Road and the Kidulis interchange due to an earlier accident. We'll have more updates coming up. Do stay tuned.
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1: Up next, we speak to Dr. Glenda Gray about the unfreezing of crucial research when it comes to HIV and tuberculosis. But in the meantime, Siyabonga wants 10,000 rand in the Whiz Quiz because he says he wants to buy an iPhone. And Siyabonga, what are you going to do with your iPhone?
4: You're just going to use it.
1: You just want to have it, right?
4: Yeah.
1: As long as it's in your hands. Well, let's see if we can help you towards your dream of winning that, or at least getting that iPhone. KG, start the clock. True or false? Venus is the planet that orbits closest to the Earth.
4: False.
1: It's true. How many main colors are used in the South African national flag? Six or five?
4: Six.
1: Correct. Complete the saying, where there's smoke, there's what?
4: They're fire.
1: Correct. What word do we use to describe a group of ants? Is it a heap or is it a colony?
4: A colony.
1: Correct. In which month is Workers' Day celebrated in South Africa? May. What sport is a tour called the greatest rivalry? Is it rugby or cricket?
4: Rugby.
1: Correct. True or false? Penguins can fly.
4: False.
1: Correct. What is 42 minus 3?
4: 39.
1: Correct. Which is the capital of Nigeria, Abuja or Lagos?
4: Lagos.
1: It's Abuja. Spell the word project.
4: P-R-O-J-E-C-T.
1: P-R-O-J-E-C-T is what we were looking for there, but it's not quite in time. A credible score, Siyabonga, nonetheless. 600 rand is what we can donate towards your iPhone purchase. The rest, I'm afraid, the parentals will have to supply. We play the Whiz Quiz every day. You must be age 10 to 13 to play. 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
1: On to this now. It came as a shock out of nowhere. For almost a year and a half, scientists working on some of the world's biggest health challenges have been dealing with a major blow. The United States National Institutes of Health banned funding research, particularly in South Africa. There's been a reversal now, and that reopens the door to research collaborations after the freeze disrupted HIV and tuberculosis projects. We know, of course, a lot of this research has impact on the rest of the continent as well. So we've invited Dr. Glenda Gray, who is the director of the Infectious Diseases and Oncology Research Unit at the University of Witwatersrand. Always a pleasure to have you on the show. Thank you for your time this morning.
5: Good morning, Bongani.
1: All right, just put it into context. Firstly, how big a deal was the freezing of this funding, and how good is the reversal?
5: It's a big deal because South Africa is pivotal for answering the big questions in TB and HIV. And by cutting South Africa out of the equation and not being researcher means you delay these answers for everybody, for Africa and for the United States, where this can also impact on U.S. health security. So by not doing this work in South Africa, you can't answer these questions quickly, and therefore the whole world suffers.
1: How much funding were we talking about?
5: We estimate about R1 billion worth of funding comes into the into South Africa through the NIH. And this is related to clinical trials, particularly in HIV and TB vaccines, as well as critical research infrastructure for laboratory science and the follow-up of cohorts of people. So a lot of money does come in and to answer critical questions.
1: Gosh, R1 billion isn't chump change, is it? All right, so how disruptive was the freeze? I mean, I would imagine, for example, if you'd already started clinical trials, you had people in those trials, did you have to go back as scientists to them and say, oopsie-daisy, and now how do you try again, as it were?
5: So it was disruptive. We weren't allowed to continue in new enrollments, so we were allowed to continue to follow up participants that were already in our studies for safety reasons. We had to retrain a lot of staff. So a lot of doctors, nurses, drivers, counselors lost their jobs. And some of the doctors we had to put on to 80% time. So this had financial repercussions on the whole research ecosystem from your driver right to your doctor.
1: So, I mean, can we just sort of press the button once again? I would imagine many of those scientists particularly have moved on. I mean, how much of the momentum has been lost? And I would imagine infrastructure, some of this might take years to rebuild.
5: So that is true, but I think we want to pivot quickly. So we also have to show we can be responsive. And so it's very important for us to start these trials as quickly as possible. So we are rushing to reopen the studies, getting the ethics committees and our regulator, SAHPRA, to review and or take these protocols that were on hold back and activate them. So it's important for us because this is important to answer these questions, to get back into the game and to be able to contribute. This will also help us to employ our people that we lost during the time we had to train people. It's hard to get jobs, particularly at the same time USAID funding was also cut. So lots and lots of people in the sector lost their jobs.
1: This is about science specifically. This is not traditional foreign aid, if you will. How do you make sure that even as you try to get back on your feet, that this kind of collaboration will be protected from future political decisions?
5: We have to continue to make the case how our work and research done in South Africa benefits American health, how the US citizen benefits from the work that we do here. And as long as we make that case, because obviously it's America first, if we can make the case that whatever work you do here, we can do it faster and cheaper than anywhere else in the world, and it'll benefit US citizens as well as benefiting people in South Africa and across the globe. So it's critical to make that kind of business case that science can be answered quickly and cheaply.
1: South Africa has started developing, I would imagine, alternative funding mechanisms because, of course, we found ourselves here. Does that, in fact, then sort of help us that we have different streams where we might be getting some of this money?
5: It definitely helps us. So South Africa obviously understood the importance of the medical research infrastructure we had built, particularly because we were able to quickly pivot during COVID because of the infrastructure. So the government did put money aside for relief funding together with the Gates Foundation and WellCome. And this money is critical because it helped for relief in the 1.5 years, but now can open up other channels. This money that's available can now be used for additional research, so it'll make us flourish even further.
1: All right, so how soon can we get back to where we were before all of this?
5: Well, we're racing because we want to open up these studies this year in this country. We had to, in the last 6 months, we've been exploring doing these studies in Zimbabwe, Botswana, and Malawi. And so it allows us to reconcentrate our efforts back into South Africa and at the same time as supporting other countries to do research, but also making sure that we can contribute to these global endeavors.
1: Well, I appreciate your time. Dr. Glenda Gray is the Director of the Infectious Diseases and Oncology Research Unit at the University of the Witwatersrand.
3: 702.
2: Coming up, the big interview.
1: The big interview will come up a little later on, but as we go to Eyewitness News at 7 o'clock, I just wanted to remind you, or at least play you this. It's an interesting thought. The yesterday news, of course, coming out that Dolly Parton, the singer-songwriter, has passed away. But before she did, she recorded a song in 2015. And she said it's a song that is not going to be released until the year 2025. And she wants to leave something behind for those that will come after. It's an interesting idea. Have a listen to how she explains it.
6: You have a secret song locked away in Dollywood that will be released in 2045.
7: That's the truth. No, seriously. When we We do a lot of things at Dollywood, and one year we thought about that. They asked me if I would write a song that nobody would ever hear. I'll be dead, gone. Well, I might not be, because I'll be 99. You know me. I might,
6: yeah, you can do
7: I
6: that.
7: I might still be hopping
6: yeah,
7: around.
6: Yeah, you'll be that. I think you'll be
7: anyway, I wrote a song, and I put it in the box to be opened, and I even put, like, at that time, there was CD player and the ways and saying what we were doing with our music at that time, left all the instructions, and here's how you can play this.
6: No.
7: I swear. And so I don't know what they'll do with it, but I have regretted that because it was a really good song. And, no,
6: you
7: I'm serious.
6: Should have released that
7: I
6: song.
7: I keep wanting them to let me dig it up and put something else in it that's not as good. But,
6: yeah. 2045, we'll see the song.
7: If any of you are around when they open that box, well, I hope you enjoy my song.
6: Yeah, there you go.
1: If you could leave something for the future, for your children, perhaps, for your family, something that would be a gift for them long after you are gone, what would it be? 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Wouldn't it have so much more meaning if they were to hear it for the first time 20 years after you're gone? There's a thought. 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If you don't, you can ask them for 500 Rand. After the news, of course, we speak to Safa.
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8: The president has been put on the spotlights over anti-illegal migrant unrest, and Feroz Khachalia comes to the defense of the acting police minister. Good morning, I'm Sfiso Zulu. President Cyril Ramaphosa has vowed there will be arrests for those who instigated unrest over the presence of undocumented migrants in the country. EFF leader Julius Malema yesterday told Ramaphosa that the failure to take action against those responsible gives the impression the violence was state-sanctioned. Answering questions in the National Assembly yesterday, Ramaphosa could not offer a timeline for arrest, as Malema challenged that many of those behind the campaign are already well known. Lindsay Dentlinger has more.
9: President Ramaphosa says authorities are not ruling out that outside forces may have played a role in fueling the anti-immigration uprising. He claimed countries whose nationals have been impacted by the mass repatriations tend to agree.
10: Those we perceive to be outsiders who want to disturb the stability in South Africa by getting South Africans to seem to be at war with Africans from other nations.
9: But EFF leader Julius Malema was unhappy with the pace of the clampdown on those driving the Afrophobic sentiment and demanded arrests and prosecutions.
11: What is even worse, the two of them came to meet with you. You should have locked them up that day when they came to meet you.
9: Ramaphosa says the migration issue is sensitive and complex, and South Africa is being closely watched as to how it responds. Lindsay Dentlinger, Eyewitness News, Parliament.
8: Acting Police Minister Feroz Khachalia says Puleng Dimpane has an untainted record and was never mixed up in any tender fraud. Khachalia defended the acting National Police Commissioner yesterday while responding to questions from members of the National Council of Provinces. He says Dimpane played no role in the awarding of a multi-million rand contract to alleged crime kingpin Vusmuzi Kat Matlala's company Medicare 24. Babalondenze has more.
12: Feroz Khachalia faced several questions from NCOP delegates yesterday about Puleng Dimpane and whether she had the required security clearance. Khachalia says Dimpane's security clearance is valid until 2029. He also distanced Dimpane from any involvement in the cancelled tender that was awarded to Medicare 24, which is also the subject of evidence before the Madlanga Commission.
13: And I once again want to emphasize that it was General Dimpane's independence of mind, her professionalism, and the fact that she has an untainted record of public service, which were among the considerations that influenced the decision of the president.
12: Khachalia said it was Dimpane who made sure irregular expenditure was reported in financial statements and instituted the inquiry into Medicare 24, which resulted in the tender's cancellation. Mabalo Ndenze, Eyewitness News.
8: At the same time, the Matlala Commission has rejected Matlala's claim that his relationship with the boss of the so-called Big Five cartel, Jotham Sibi, was just business. The accused criminal kingpin has been testifying on links to several people implicated at the commission. He's so far spoken about his friendship with alleged fraudster Hangwani Maumela and dealings with Msibi and taxi boss Steve Motsumi. Has more.
14: At the start of his testimony, Vismo Zikat Matlala testified that he only had a professional relationship with the late Jotham Msibi as he provided security services for him through his company, CAT VIP Protection Services. But he also said Msibi called him son and had asked for advice from him on where to buy a Rolex watch for his wife. Evidence leaders also presented WhatsApp messages between Matlala and Msibi showing proof of payments documents shared and talks about payments to Hangwani Maumela. It was on this basis that Commissioner Sesi Baloyi questioned Matlala's description of their relationship.
11: Yes, Commissioner, I just didn't say that. I also said most of the time I would go be with him, and then he even called me a son, but he was not my friend. That's what I said. But I said also that I didn't have any businesses with him except for him rendering services for him.
14: Matlala's testimony continues this morning. Khomso Modise, Eyewitness News, Pretoria.
8: And some of the greatest voices in music and entertainment have joined fans across the world in paying tribute to Dolly Parton. The legendary U.S. country singer and entrepreneur died yesterday after a brief battle with cancer. Parton was 80 years old. Taylor Swift has described the music icon as eternally generous, while Beyoncé says Dolly Parton was bold and brilliant. Sir Paul McCartney has called her a magnificent star, while Elton John has hailed Parton as a giant of an artist with the kindest heart. Her fans have also paid tributes in the US.
15: She was a huge influence in this country, I would say. Almost everybody, I don't think anybody has really something bad to say about Dolly. She did a lot for the country and the community.
16: I like how she carried herself, and she was a classy woman and also faith-based.
17: My mom and father were big country music fans, would visit the Grand Ole Opry quite frequently, and So, Dolly Parton's an icon of country music. So I grew up with her and appreciated her music.
8: Gold is trading at $4,658.87 an ounce. The rand is at 15.94 to the dollar, 21.75 to the pound, 18.61 to the euro. Brent crude oil is at $86.22 a barrel.
18: And in the traffic, we've got delays on the R21 South Kempton Park. That's due to an accident reported along this route. Please be on the lookout, particularly coming out of Pomona Road. And then, of course, do remember that we've got a protest activity reported in Randfontein along Main Reef Road. And I'm seeing delays along Randfontein Road as a result. Please try to avoid.
19: And in your sport, Orlando Pirates sink Sekhukhune United for a second time this week, while Durban City and TS Galaxy have recorded their first Betway Premiership victories. All Blacks clean sweep the URC sides, and Springboks return of captain Sia Kolisi at the weekend, and Serena Williams, Carlos Alcaraz partnership lost just two matches.
8: A partly cloudy day in store for Gauteng, Johannesburg and Pretoria are both at lows of 9 degrees, peaking at 27. For the Vereeniging, 4 and 26 degrees. The top story in EWN the Sawa, President Cyril Ramaphosa has vowed there will be arrests for those who instigated unrest over the presence of undocumented migrants in the country.
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1: 10 minutes after 7 o'clock, the world in mourning, the music world, certainly. The great Dolly Parton has passed away. What a phenomenal artist, what a phenomenal musician. And I think she leaves behind a legacy, not only because of the music, but also a legacy of giving, right? A legacy of giving. I told you about the house that Whitney built, which of course is this office complex she bought in a less fashionable part of Nashville, predominantly black area, where she decided to have her business headquartered. She started Dollywood, which was a theme park, which really was essentially about creating jobs for other people. She had every opportunity to just take the money and laugh all the way to the bank. But she continued being that person who would give and give and give and give. Here she is in a 2014 Entertainment Weekly interview talking about the song that Whitney Houston made famous, I Will Always Love You. And she says she's pretty sure it will be played at her funeral.
5: First time I heard I Will Always Love You on the radio was similar to the first time I heard myself sing my very first record when I was 10 years old. But I was driving home from my office in Nashville. I had the radio on, of course, and all of a sudden I heard this, If I Should Stay. I thought, that's my song. And when Whitney started singing the I Will Always Love You chorus, I mean, it hit me so hard. I had to pull over to the side of the road because I wanted to hear the rest of the record, but I was also afraid I was going to wreck because it was such an overwhelming feeling. Someone singing that great on something that I wrote, and it just really got me. And when Whitney passed away, when they played the I Will Always Love You, when they had was holding her coffin, I remember that so well, and it just touched me so deep. You know, that she had done such a beautiful job on that and that they played it then. I thought, well, I bet they'll play that same song when I go.
1: What an artist, what a songbook, what a career. Now, talking about millions and laughing all the way to the bank, let me bring you up to speed with some of the occurrences at the Madanga Commission of Inquiry yesterday. Vusumuzi Cat Matlala in the witness stand, not quite remembering specific transactions. We're talking millions of payments, millions of rands in payments. And he says, oh, this was so ordinary to him when he was asked to remember. What was that 2 million about? What was that 3 million about? And he says, well, it's not really that big a deal to me. I'm used to these transactions all the time. I can't just remember a random 3 million rand.
24: I'm seeing 3 million or 4 million. That it will make me to remember. I've made a lot of transactions more than this. So which are mine. So this is not my transaction even. So to remember it, if it was something which is the first time seeing 3 million, I would say, oh, that is the first time seeing someone sending 2 million to someone else, but it's not the first time. So it's not something that is a highlight in my life, seeing someone sending someone 2 million rands. So I need to have a reason why I should remember this. But I honestly can't. This is not something that I'm not hiding anything.
1: What's the biggest amount transaction that's ever gone through your account that 3 million there, 2 million there, would make you not really remember? Commissioner Sesi Baloyi, of course, was not convinced and challenged Matlala's claim that he couldn't remember.
24: behind this
3: I'll meeting. I'll offer you a reason why you should remember.
24: Yes.
3: At page 122, you say to Mr. Msibi, on the same day, it's the same day of those payments, you say, this one is the account Morgan sent to deposit money into. So on that day, you, Mr. Msibi, and Mr. Maumela are discussing monies and payments of monies. That should jog your memory, what it was about. But even that 122, you say, I don't remember it. I'm prepared to accept that you deal with big numbers, and so 3 million would not shock you. It would shock me. I would absolutely remember because I don't deal with those kind of numbers. But I accept that you say you deal with big numbers, so it's unfair maybe to expect you to remember.
1: Right? And he still insisted, no, but I do this all the time. So don't ask me to remember transactions about millions of rands. Doesn't that give you a real window into the kinds of monies that were siphoned off these tenders with all sorts of players behind the strings benefiting from money that should have been for the public good?
4: This is Breakfast with Bongani Bengwa
2: on 702.
4: Let's walk the talk.
1: Political parties and independent candidates have until Friday at 5 o'clock to submit all candidate nominations. After the deadline, no changes will be allowed. And the 31st of August is the deadline for couples whose customary marriages have not been registered. You are urged, of course, to do so. You can't just presume a customary marriage has been registered because lobola has been paid. You've got to make sure that that has been registered. And, of course, tributes continue to pour following the death of the country music legend, Dolly Parton.
2: 702. Up next.
4: The Big Interview.
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1: 16 after 7, let's look at the roads. Amma, what are you seeing at this hour? Issues on the R21 South. You told us about a crash there, I think.
18: Yeah, that's correct, Bongani. It happened right near Atlas Road. It's causing heavy delays towards the airport, so please try to avoid this route. There's also queuing traffic reported on the N12 as well as the R24 west between Edenvale Road and the Kidulis Interchange. An earlier accident is causing these issues while heading towards Four Ways. Do expect delays on the N1 north between the Beyers Nodia Drive exit and Winnie Mandela Drive. I'll have more updates. Do stay tuned.
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24: I then took 13 million rand and I gave to SAFA. And I can tell you now, that's where I can't do more as the minister. I wrote SAFA a letter where I said they should return my money. And SAFA asked for 21 days grace. I am just as angry. Because what more can I do? I ask them in a letter, bring back my money, the money of the state. Because I am responsible for it. They said they will act within 20. Because there was, for me, there was no action. We were supposed to have had VAR. So people shouldn't look at me. I'm the minister that put it on the table.
1: I'm the minister that put it on the table. The pressure is mounting on the South African Football Association. This time, questions being asked in Parliament. The association was grilled over the Bafana Bafana visa fiasco, the money spent on VAR, and as you heard there from Minister Gayton McKenzie, he wants the money back. Things got even more awkward when SAFA President Danny Yordan failed to appear. The CEO, Lydia Munyapao, faced tough questions over executive salaries, including what former Bafana Bafana coach Hugo Bruce was paid. So what's really going on the inside? Who should take responsibility? Does the organization have a leadership and governance problem? We're joined now by South African Football Association Cape Town President Bennett Bailey. A very good morning to you, and thank you for your time this morning.
11: Hi, good morning.
1: SAFA is often caught offside, hey?
11: Yes, it looks like it. We've been on the wrong side yesterday for I don't know how many hours. We finished after 11 the evening.
1: Goodness me. All right, let's start with what's happening in Parliament. What's your view of what happened in Parliament as far as SAFA's representation is concerned? And why was Danny Yordan not there to account?
11: I think Danny Yordan need to speak for Danny Yordan himself. I don't know. There was an apology. And I was not in the know as to the apology in itself. I've heard that in Parliament. If you followed, you must have picked up that I was not invited by the CEO or by the president, as he said that he will finalize the delegation. I was not part of that delegation in itself. So I was also surprised, like everybody, that he's not there. That there's an apology for him, so he can answer for himself.
1: Sure. I mean, look, we don't want to play the man, but the ball here. But it does matter when you've got the highest official in the organization not there to answer questions that members of parliament want to ask. It's not a good reflection on SAFA.
11: Yeah, I agree. And I must say that, I mean, in any situation, and that is how I lead. I lead SAFA Cape Town like that. If there's even difficult situation, just the other day, I led a delegation with the city of Cape Town, and it was a tough meeting. But that is what leaders must do. If you want to take the credit, you must also take the other side as well.
1: All right, let's talk about the clip I played before we started our conversation. Gayton McKenzie, the Minister of Sports, Arts and Culture, saying he'd given SAFA 13 million rand. In fact, as I understand it, the sum is even more significant than that. And he says he wants the VAR money back.
11: Yes, we also heard yesterday in Parliament about the 21 days as a National Executive Member. Obviously, I cannot speak on behalf of SAFA. SAFA can speak on behalf of themselves. But like the public itself, I've also heard for the first time about the 21 days. And I can tell you, as an Executive Member and as the SAFA Cape Town President, I know that the National Executive was briefed in May, where a preferred service provider was appointed. A committee was also appointed, led by the Finance Committee Chair, to implement those things. And now we're about to enter September, and the league have started, the PSL league have started, and there's still no VAR. And I do agree and I accept with the minister if he says, pay back the money. If the money has not been used, pay it back.
1: In fact, SAFA's own statement, which was released yesterday, saying that this VAR project, 20 million rand was received from the Department of Sports, Arts and Culture. They're saying, of course, they've been conducting evaluations of the technology. They've been speaking to service providers, and they haven't yet reached a contract with any of them. That might explain some of the delays, and they've asked for this extension because they want to finalize all of that. You don't accept that explanation?
11: That is the explanation from, I'm not sure who drafted that, but if that's on the letterhead of SAFA, then SAFA must respond to that. I cannot respond to that.
1: I mean, let's go back to the World Cup. When you watched the World Cup preparations that were disrupted because some players and some officials didn't have visas, who should have been held accountable for that own goal?
11: Yes, I think it was a calculated mistake.

0: the adoption of zero tariffs on exports from more than 50 African nations into China will disrupt the commercial landscape as we know it.
1: Previously, when you had to export into China, you could look at the tariffs, anything between 8 to 15% on various commodities, various goods, etc. So now it's tax-free.
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3: To do that one. Like I said, I'm speaking as the South of Cape Town president, and I'm saying that when you go to that minute, you will find my position on it.
4: I guess, I mean, you're on the show, you've agreed to give us this interview.
3: Yeah.
4: There's no point if you're going to be reticent when you come on, because you have a role to play within SAFA. You represent a significant stakeholder as far as the organization is concerned, and all of these things are being done essentially in your name as members of SAFA. People won't necessarily note the difference between Bennett Bailey's view and what is being done through SAFA, so that's why we asked you to come on.
3: Now, people know the difference. They know the difference. So I suggest you do that one, because I've expressed a very strong opinion what should have been done. But I think that it was just the inexperiencedness of the person or the person and persons concerned. Because remember, this is not a one-man show or a one-manager show. There's a whole office, there's a whole entourage with him. And remember, he didn't go there alone as a management team. I think it was just inexperiencedness of the team.
4: Let's talk about Hugo Bruce and his salary. We are now understanding that he was earning as much as 1.4 million rand a month. There are questions, of course, about what his replacement will earn. Shouldn't that whole process be a lot more transparent to the public?
3: It will be very difficult. How do you determine in the public space someone's salary? It must be the people concerned who should do that. And I think that SAFA is handling that part right, and it should continue like it. But there should also be fairness. And when you make a decision on someone's salary, you should have all the information. And I want to emphasize all the information available to make a decision. And I think that SAFA must go back to the drawing board. I would strongly recommend that. Now that all the information is available, let's go back to the drawing board.
4: All right, we'll have to leave it there. Bennett Bailey, the South African Football Association, Cape Town president.
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4: 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They're entertaining possible takeover deals, Mateo.
11: Yeah, shares at Northam.

0: Platinum went up more than 11% in trading yesterday after the miner said it was inviting potential suitors to a competitive bidding process. Now, this was after it received a voluntary offer for a transaction from an unnamed major South African platinum miner. South Africa's fourth largest platinum group metal miner said in a statement that it had recently been approached for potential unspecified asset level or corporate transaction. Northam said it is now inviting proposals on a range of potential transactions, including by the interested PGM producer, to pick the most favorable deal.
1: And tell me, GEMS placing its principal officer Stan Mulwabi on precautionary suspension. I mean, this is the biggest medical aid in the country.
0: Yeah, the government employees medical scheme has placed its principal officer Stan Mulwabi on precautionary suspension while an internal process takes place. Jim says the suspension is not a finding of wrongdoing. Chief Operating Officer Vuyo Qola will act as the principal officer. The move comes after months of tension over medical aid contribution increases. Jim's kept its 2026 increase at 9.5% after the regulator rejected a proposal cut to 7.5%. Public sector unions have criticized the increase and questioned GEMS management.
1: Your indicators?
0: Well, looking at the markets, a better day for the JSE, up 116 points, just shaving that positive territory yesterday. Banking stocks up more than 1%, lifting the local JSE. Industrials were lower, with mining shares down 0.5%. Sasol was down 6% as that oil price drops. Valterra down 5%. Canal Plus down 4.7%, but Thungela down 2.8%. Alphamin was up more than 3%. Northam announcing those are proposals up more than 3% yesterday. Standard Bank up 2%, with Absa enjoying gains of 1.7%. The Rand at this hour, 15 Rand 93 against the US dollar, 18 Rand 58 cents against the euro, and 21 Rand 71 cents against the British pound. Price of gold at $4,643 an ounce, while platinum is up marginally at $1,873. Brent crude up 0.5% this morning, $86.57 a barrel. More business after 8.
1: Straight to the news desk we go. Sifiso Zulu, bring us up to speed with the latest from that Reger Park case.
2: Well, Bongani, good morning. The men accused of being behind the shooting of four people in Reger Park are hoping CCTV footage will help secure their release on bail. Regan Collis, Jamal Mayer and Elvino Crawford returned to the Boksburg Magistrates Court yesterday. Collis and Mayer claimed the video shows them inside a yard before the shooting and that they only went to the scene after the gunshots. They have been arrested in connection with the shooting of two police officers and two women in the area earlier this month. Mongezi Koko reports.
3: The state argues that bail applications are urgent in nature and that oral evidence is admissible during these proceedings. It used this to oppose the defense's bid to have the CCTV footage played in court at this stage of the case. The state was, however, prepared to proceed with the bail application without viewing the video, despite opposing the men's release. But their lawyer, Samkele Khuzani, argued that the footage could provide crucial context about what happened on the day of the shooting.
4: I find it to be very important that those videos be played in court. And those video footage would outline what had materialized, the event of what had happened.
3: The court has now agreed to view the footage before making a decision on the men's bail application. Judgment is expected on the 8th of September. Monkey Zikoko, Eyewitness News.
2: Questions remain as to why the Hawks waited more than 4 years to charge a prominent Durban businessman with human trafficking. The 65-year-old appeared alongside his co-accused in the Durban Magistrates Court yesterday for their bail applications. The man's name came up during a recent testimony at the Matlanga Commission of Inquiry. Tabiso Koba has more.
5: In March 2022, the Hawks burst into a house in Durban North and rescued a group of young women suspected to have been human trafficked. The 65-year-old businessman told the court yesterday that he was detained with handcuffs on the day of the rescue. He says the police told him they would be back in 3 days to arrest him and formally charge him, but they never returned. After some time, he regarded the matter as finalized. However, on the 11th of August 2026, more than 4 years after the alleged offence took place, he was arrested and charged. The businessman believes this was a ploy for the police to confiscate his phone after his name came up at the Madlanga Commission. The bail application continues today. Thabiso Koba, Eyewitness News.
2: The reopened inquest into the death of Steve Biko could turn the spotlight on former apartheid spy Craig Williamson, with the late activist's family seeking to have him subpoenaed. Williamson was a senior figure in the regime's security apparatus and gave evidence at the reopened Craydock 4 inquest. The family argues his evidence there is significant, as he admitted that Biko had been placed under surveillance. The current proceedings before the Gqeberha High Court seek to determine whether anyone should face prosecution over the Black Consciousness Movement leader's 1977 death in police custody. Goskona Malingamnisi reports.
6: Steve Biko's family says key questions remain unanswered, including the extent of surveillance against the anti-apartheid activist and what security forces knew before his death. At once, former apartheid spy Craig Williamson called to testify on these issues. The family also believes Biko's wife Nontsikelelo could shed further light on these surveillance operation. She was also targeted by apartheid security police and is expected to testify. But family lawyer Ngingo Sakela says more time is needed to prepare Biko's widow.
7: There were informants. There was a proper surveillance to his life. So that information is not in any of the previous inquests, even in the TRC record. We need that evidence to be placed before you. And Mrs. Biko is going to help us to place that part of evidence before you.
6: The family only secured legal representation after the Justice Department committed to fund its case on Monday. Or see Kona Malingamnisi, Eyewitness News in the Eastern Cape.
2: And at least 14 children have been killed in a fire at a hospital in Pakistan. The blaze ripped through the third floor of the facility in the capital, Islamabad, this morning. The cause of the blaze has not been disclosed. Fires in large buildings are frequent in Pakistan, often due to poor safety laws and building codes and poor enforcement. Earlier this year, more than 65 people were killed in a shopping center fire in the port city of Karachi. A partly cloudy day in store for Gauteng today. The temperatures are at lows of 4 and 9 degrees, peaking at highs between 26 and 27.
8: And in the traffic, we've got delays on the N14 East. This is in Centurion between the R55 and Brakfontein interchange. There's also queuing traffic reported on the R21 North leaving Tembisa. This is due to an accident right after Olifantsfontein Road causing delays.
2: The top story this hour. The men accused of being behind the shooting of four people in Reja Park are hoping CCTV footage will help secure their release on bail.
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3: Good morning, Bongani and the 702 listeners. TK here. This SAFA president for Cape Town, he is very evasive. He's avoiding answering questions. So I don't see the purpose or the need of him coming onto the national radio and agreeing to the interview and then being evasive in answering the questions.
4: Good morning, Bongani. I think that this issue of SAFA and Danny Jordan needs to be sorted. We cannot continue with a leadership that does not account. And I'm also wondering why the regions continue voting for Danny Jordan to return for unending terms. Even Bennett, there on your interview, he's scared to speak.
5: Morning, Mr. Bongani. If it was according to me, please cut this interview with this Mr. Bennett, because he comes to the show just to waste the time, just to waste our time. He's saying absolutely nothing.
6: Morning, Bongani. Pule from Joburg. I tell you, my brother, you just wasted your time by inviting this Bennett guy. He's just as baseless, useless as it comes. But what I know is that Danny Jordan's time has come.
7: Good morning, Mangani. Even Tour East. Listening to Bennett Bailey. I don't know what it is, but I just don't trust him. And from my point of view, how can you support an organization that has people like this? The way that he speaks, it's embedded in their culture. I think we should just do away with SAFA. What are they really doing for us?
8: Morning, Bongani. I know. Hey, man, I don't know what it's going to take, man. I don't know what it's going to take to get that old man off that SAFA presidency role. Danny Jordan, he really, really needs to go, man.
9: So, three things, quickly. Sometimes, all I can do is ask a question, get a response, and you, 702 land, decide what you think of the quality of the response from the questions that have been asked. Sometimes it is not my job to catch out a person we are interviewing. You make up your own mind, right? You then think about Danny Jordan and all the issues that have arisen around him over the very many years. And your first instinct is to say, whose nudes does he have that they can't get rid of him, right? Who does he have information on that it just seems SAFA is unable to ditch him? And then you get someone like Bennett Bailey. And then you think, hang on, what if Danny Jordan is the best they actually have? Here you are. You represent a region of the association. You are clearly not happy with how things are being handled. You've gone on the record. That's what he said. I've gone on the record where I have said, I've expressed very strong views. So this is already known to the organization. Why won't you say it on the radio when you've agreed to come on the radio? So maybe Danny Jordan has been there all these years because he might just be the best they've got. And that's not a whole lot.
0: 702.
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9: What's the question is brought to you by OutSurance, a chance for you to win up to 3,000 Rand in cash. 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Today's answer comes from Dominique, who is in Centurion. Dominique, please give us today's answer.
11: Hey, so today's answer is AD.
9: Yeah, you can predict what that answer will lead us to. Dominique, have you got yourself a quote from OutSurance?
11: Yes, I do.
9: Ah, oh, here's 2,000 Rand. Here's 1,000 Rand. A bigger pardon, 1,000 Rand in cash. All thanks to OutSurance and 702 for that answer. There you have it. Dominique says the answer is 80. What's the question? Call us if you know on 011-883-0702.
0: EWN Sport.
9: Didn't take 80 days, Anthony Teixeira, for this to happen. Just 3, and it'll happen again in 3 days' time.
12: Yeah. Of course, you're talking about the week of Seko Kuna United, Orlando Pirates showdown. Like you mentioned, that was a second game, and it was Orlando Pirates who walked away with all 3 points in the Betway Premiership. Goals midway through either half saw the Buccaneers register a 2-0 victory and move top of the table. RTS Galaxy have a first league win of their own. They held on for a 3-2 win over Marimo Galants, 1-1 between Siwelele and Chipa, while Kruger United rooted to the foot of the table as they fell 2-0 to Durban City. 3 wins from their three group games for Mamelodi Sundowns women at the CAF Champions League qualifying tournament. They wrapped it up with a 4-1 victory over Costa do Sol, while in England, a selected round 3 Carabao Cup results, a 6-1 win for Brentford over Birmingham, a 2-0 Leeds win at Nottingham Forest. West Ham beat Southampton 4-1. Bruno Fernandes won the PFA Player of the Year award. The Man United captain broke the record for the most assists in a single Premier League campaign with 21. Meanwhile, Man City defender Nico O'Reilly was named the Young Player of the Year, having become a regular at the Etihad with 8 goal involvements and 9 clean sheets. In rugby, the Lions ran out of gas in that second half against the All Blacks at Ellis Park in the last of the rugby's greatest rivalry tour matches against the URC sides. They gave up an 18-point lead to lose of 41-35. However, coach Ivan van Rooyen is choosing to see the positives from this outcome.
13: Yeah, immensely proud. We knew we were a little bit undercooked, especially with repeated effort and collision. Probably only would have started next week or 2 weeks from now with that. Our biggest focus was to test ourselves with tempo, because we know the All Blacks want to play there. And how can we play our game and try and force it upon them? So to be in the fight for 77 minutes, if I can call it that, just a proud moment. I actually liked the feeling in the change room where we felt we let it slip.
12: In tennis, Serena Williams and Carlos Alcaraz's US Open mixed doubles lasted just 2 matches. They stumbled at the quarterfinal stage but showed moments of brilliance together. Playful sides, other players did come out in this far less competitive atmosphere.
14: I started thinking that we can play better, and we were having fun and just have fun instead of being so focused, I think.
15: The same for you?
16: Same for me. I mean, I'm playing next to the one and only Serena Williams, so what else I can do? You know, just trying to do, the things she told me to do.
15: Do you listen to Serena?
16: Yeah. Obviously, 100%.
15: Does he listen, Serena?
14: Yes, he does.
12: And in cycling today, Pogacar sped to a solo effort 39-second win at the Volta Spengler's fourth stage. He leads by 3 minutes and 21 seconds. Anthony Teixeira, Eyewitness News Sport.
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9: 13 to 8, let's look at the roads. Amo, those issues in Kagiso, Randfontein, we're going to call about that a little earlier on. How's it looking now?
17: That's correct, Bongani. We still have delays along several roads within the area, particularly Main Reef Road, Randfontein Road, as well as the N14 East. So if you are traveling within these areas, Kagiso as well as Randfontein, please try to avoid Main Reef Road at all costs. It's heavily backed up due to the protest activities within the area. Then heading towards the city of Tshwane via the N14 East, we've got an accident right near Cedar Road causing delays. There's also queuing traffic heading towards the city of Tshwane via the R21 through the Tembisa area. This is causing delays coming out of Olifantsfontein Road. That accident happened about an hour ago, and there's this 20-minute hold-up as a result of the scene. Please try to use the N1 north through Midrand, rather, if you don't want to be stuck on that backlog. And then if you are heading towards Bedford View, there's bumper-to-bumper traffic along the N3 north between the Airlines Interchange and Van Buren Road. More updates coming up. Stay tuned.
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10: What's the question?
9: For 2,000 Rand in cash, all thanks to Artsurance, please tell me what's the question. If the answer is 80, let's go to, is it Joel in Walkerville? Joel, what's the question?
18: How old was the legendary Dolly Parton when she died at the age of 80?
9: Yeah, I mean, is it? She was just one of those artists that had always been around. I would have thought she was a little older than that. But yeah, yesterday we were just remembering the passing of the singer Aaliyah. And then later, of course, in the day, the news emerged. Dolly Parton is no longer with us. Joel, you walk away with 2,000 Rand. All thanks to Outsurance and 702. This is probably the song that I heard the most from Dolly Parton growing up. And it's just as touching as it was then.

0: Yep, we've certainly lost one of the greats. Who's that artist or celebrity or well-known person whose passing really shook you? I can't say I'm shaken by Dolly Parton's passing. I'm not really even sad. She was 80. She just had a good innings, she had a good life, and she made a difference with it. It's a life she lived well. But every now and again, somebody comes along whose passing just really shakes our world. May she rest in peace.
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5: Good morning to you, Belle.
4: Oh, first video was really, really heartbreaking for me. Just looking at this kid and his matric dance woes.
5: And I mean, he's not the first kid to do this, where you are asking for help and donations for your matric dance. So it was a video taken by Vuyiswa Sigonyela, and the youngster is standing at a traffic light. He's in his school uniform. He's got grey pants on, and he's got a white jersey on and his tie, and he looks very smart. And the sign he's holding up says, Matric Dance Donations, my number, and he gives the phone number, and then he's got a heart that he's drawn with tears coming down the heart. And the guy who took the video, you know, basically says to the youngster, is it okay? Can I film you? You don't mind? And the guy says, no, that's fine. And then you hear a doot doot, a hoot. And this guy then approaches the car that hooted, which is a blue Ford Ranger. And you can't really see what happens, but you kind of get a glimpse of the youngster's reaction after he has interacted with this car. And people reacted to the reaction as well. And they're saying, oh, this guy, he's hooted at him, telling him to get out of the way. You can't believe it. So insensitive, blah, blah, blah. But he gave him such a big donation that he was overcome with emotion. And this was explained on another video by somebody who interviewed the young man. So a lot of people have been touched by the video. Other people have been saying, well, why doesn't he focus on saving the money for his studies next year, for tertiary, et cetera, et cetera. So many, many mixed views. But the overwhelming majority of people wanting to help, wanting to supply him with a suit, wanting to supply him with photos, you name it, whatever you want, people have come on board wanting to assist the young man, which is very, very lovely to see. But I think, you know, matric dancers, we've seen various examples, Bongles. We've seen at certain schools people rocking up in luxurious cars, you know, over the top kind of stuff. And, you know, that's fine. Good for you. If you have the means and all that kind of stuff, yeah, you can do that. That's perfectly fine. But in other circumstances where maybe there's not a lot of money around, et cetera, et cetera, should there be such a, you know, when it comes to matric dancers, should there be, I don't know, should people be rocking up in tuxes and wonderful evening dresses? And it can put a lot of pressure on individuals and the families of these individuals. Now, I don't know the backstory of this young man. He might have not even gone to his parents and said, I'm going to do it myself because my parents don't have the means. So it's such an interesting one about how do you handle the matric dances. Do you say at the end of the day, you know, if it's a lesser school in terms of means, come in your school uniform? I don't know how you handle it, but it's an interesting one. And parents can spend a fortune on matric dances.
4: Yeah, I mean, it's become a rite of passage, right? And there are so many now, actually, for youngsters these days. There are also cultural things to consider, for example, if you are somebody who subscribes to those. And they all cost tons and tons of money. In fact, I now know Imikidi, which is the coming of age ceremonies for young men in the Eastern Cape. Some of the things people put together, Kabazela, that can cost much more. I mean, considerably more than even a wedding. The matric dances are the same. You've got to think about the car. Often, particularly if you're the girl, there's a whole lot more that goes into the dress and the hair and the makeup and the nails. And then there are all kinds of debates about if a boy is asking the girl, who foots that girl's bill when it's not her matric dance? And maybe let's put it out there for parents. What are the do's and don'ts for matric dancers these days? Did you attend your matric dance? Was money an issue? How did it all turn out? And should it all be so extravagant?
2: 702. Feedback.
0: With Siyamthanda Madiso.
4: Siyamthanda Madiso, there you were in a glittering golden ball gown.
3: Not. I didn't go as well. My mom had financial challenges and she sat me down and told me the situation at home. And I decided, nope, it's not going to work because she was already forking out a lot of money when it comes to excursions, the jacket, the matric jacket, the matric tie. So it was just a lot. And I realized we still need to rent a car. There's the hair, there's the shoes. There's the designing the dress. There's the finding the right designer. Do you get me? But also what was amazing about me was that my friends were also going through the same situation. So I didn't feel that much like the
4: isolated
3: FOMO that I would feel if they didn't go.
4: I remember I demanded a suit. It was give me that suit or I will die.
3: I realized that if I had gone though, I would have struggled going to university because where was I going to get everything that
4: I also needed? I never wore that suit ever.
3: Oh, wow.
4: See? When was I going to wear a suit as a student?
3: You know, yeah, I get. Wow, I'm almost giving you the look.
4: When was I going to wear a suit as a student?
6: Just your graduation. Go to class wearing your suit.
4: That's many years later, graduation.
3: 3 years later.
4: Like, really?
6: No.
3: Maybe you gained weight.
6: Sunday for church.
4: Amo is one of those people who has all these comments to say with no context.
3: You, Amo. Anyways, to the show. Many have paid tributes to the late Dolly Parton. Some saying, actually, she introduced them to country music. And I realized she is that person who introduced many of us. I don't think we'll be able to listen to Beyonce's latest album if a person like Dolly didn't introduce us to the genre. But also, she stayed out of controversy. So it's one of those things where you're like, she was just a lovable person.
4: And she was a lot smarter than people gave her credit for. And there's one or two interviewers who received the sharp end of her tongue when they thought they could be cheeky with her. I'll explain all of that coming up. Right now, though, it's time for the latest Eyewitness News.
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7: The EFF to table no confidence motion in Speaker Togo Didiza, and the state promises to reveal Brian Mohotsi's alleged escape plan. Good morning, I'm Sfiso Zulu. National Assembly Speaker Togo Didiza will today face her first motion of no confidence as the Leader of Parliament. She has been accused by the EFF of not being impartial or acting in Parliament's best interests in the way she's handled legal matters related to President Cyril Ramaphosa's impeachment inquiry. It's the first time a motion of no confidence has been debated against a Speaker in more than a decade. Lindsay Dentlinger reports.
8: Speaker Togo Didiza earned the EFF's ire in June when she decided not to oppose a court application by President Ramaphosa seeking to interdict the impeachment proceedings against him. The EFF claims Didiza was dishonest about the independent legal opinion she received and that she didn't follow through on the advice she was given to defend the matter. Today's sitting will be entirely virtual, despite the EFF's appeals for a physical sitting. EFF MP Ompile Mautwe says this will likely disadvantage the vote.
9: It's very rare that you'll go against the party line. I would have loved it to be physical and even more be a secret ballot.
8: Despite lobbying parties to support the vote, Martwe says even if the vote does not go the party's way, their dissatisfaction in Didiza would have been registered. In 2014, then-Speaker Baleka Mbete survived a motion of no confidence after opposition parties also accused her of shielding former President Jacob Zuma. Lindsay Dentlinger, Eyewitness News, Parliament.
7: Evidence leaders at the Madanga Commission are set to shift their focus this morning to a new topic as the testimony of accused criminal Kingpin Vusmuzikat Matlala enters a fourth day. Matlala has been fielding questions about his links to controversial people in the taxi industry who are also alleged to be part of the so-called Big Five crime cartel. He's also been pushed to shed lights on his relationship with alleged fraudster Hangwani Maumela. Khumuso Modise has more.
10: During his testimony yesterday, Vusmuzikat Matlala was questioned about his relations with taxi bosses Jotham Msibi and Steve Mutsumi, as well as businessman Hangwani Maumela. Matlala drew a direct link between Maumela and Msibi, claiming to have introduced Msibi, who considered him a son, to Maumela.
11: He will know him as my, because he called me my son, my son's friend.
12: So you're saying it's in that context that he there was an exchange of 4 million to his son's friend?
11: I said I do not know what was that payment for. I don't know that.
10: But after claiming to have no knowledge of payments between the two and then claiming to be reminded of transactions of up to 4 million rand, Matlala struggled to explain why he was sending Msibi proof of payments and making reference to bank accounts where Maumela says his money should be deposited. Khomza Modise, Eyewitness News, Pretoria.
7: The NPA says it plans on releasing a report on Bramuhosi's alleged plot to escape from prison. The self-proclaimed political fixer's third bail bid was expected to be heard in the Johannesburg Magistrates Court yesterday. The matter was postponed to next Tuesday after the state could not produce a report from the correctional services proving Muhosi's alleged plan to break free. Demakasole Shuro reports.
13: The investigating officer told the court through his affidavit that he received a call from a Colonel Masenya from Johannesburg Correctional Services that Brian Muhosi planned to disguise himself in correctional official uniform and walk out of the Johannesburg Magistrates Court cells. Alfred Urendal says the head of Medium B section at the Johannesburg prison was then alerted. Muhosi, who was already in a police van to be transported to court, was removed from the vehicle and leg irons were placed on his legs. Officials also increased surveillance at the court precinct. Muhosi has been in prison since his arrest in May after he could not secure bail for providing false addresses. Prosecutors say they had no intention of opposing his release on bail until he lied about his addresses. The bail hearing continues next week. Dimakatso Leshoro, Eyewitness News.
7: And some of the greatest voices in music and entertainment have joined fans across the world in paying tribute to Dolly Parton. The legendary country singer and entrepreneur died yesterday after a brief battle with cancer. Parton was 80 years old. Taylor Swift has described the music icon as eternally generous, while Beyonce says Dolly Parton was the barometer, bold and brilliant. Sir Paul McCartney called her a magnificent star, and Elton John has hailed Parton as a giant of an artist with the kindest of hearts. And fans have also paid their tributes in the US.
14: She was a huge influence in this country, I would say. Almost everybody, I don't think anybody has really something bad to say about Dolly. She did a lot for the country and the community.
15: I like how she carried herself, and she was a classy woman and also faith-based.
16: My mom and father were big country music fans, would visit the Grand Ole Opry quite frequently, and So, Dolly Parton's an icon of country music. So I grew up with her and appreciated her music.
7: Gold is trading at $4,658.87 an ounce. The rand is at 15.94 to the dollar, 21.75 to the pound, 18.61 to the euro. Brent crude oil is at $86.75 a barrel.
6: And in the traffic, we've got delays on the M1 North between Boysons Road and Carr Street. There's also queuing traffic on the M1 South. That's due to an accident reported right after the Crown turnoff. It's causing delays. Please be on the lookout there. And traveling in the Kagiso Azadville area as well as Krugersdorp, do expect heavy delays along the R25. This is due to a protest that's taking place in the area. Please try to avoid Main Reef Road. Is also backed up as a result of the action.
17: And in your sport, Orlando Pirates move top of the Betway Premiership table after a victory over Sekhukhune United. Bruno Fernandes named PFA Player of the Year, and Sundowns women into the semi-finals of the Kusafa Champions League qualifiers with an unbeaten group stage.
7: A partly cloudy day in store for Gauteng. The temperatures will peak at highs between 26 and 27 degrees. The top story in EWN The Sawa. National Assembly Speaker Togo Didiza will today face her first motion of no confidence as the Leader of Parliament.
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4: Day four on the witness stand for Vusumuzi Matlala. He's been, of course, fielding questions about his links to all sorts of controversial people. Millions moving here, millions moving there. He, of course, insists that not all of this was a big deal. I was used to moving millions. What's the fuss? I can't be expected to remember every single transaction. And yesterday, things got quite heated between the evidence leader, Mahlapa Silo, and Matlala's lawyer, Annelien van der Heffer, who kept interrupting, who kept trying to weigh in, and advocate Mahlapa Silo was having none of it.
19: Chair, I hear my learned friend's address to you. I submit is absolutely irrelevant. I've posed the question to the witness, and the witness will answer my question. If Advocate van der Heffer is interested in what I intend to have for lunch, it's a conversation we will have outside. She's not going to preempt my line of questioning. Only if we get to a point where she says, I have failed to do so, then I suggest that she's got no basis to be interrupting my examination of the witness. So, if you will, I've posed the question to the witness. I would like the witness to answer.
4: Simple as that. Of course, van der Heffer responded yesterday asking the basis, the factual basis of the line of questioning. More of the same today as Matlala enters day four in, or at least on, the witness stand.
18: This is Breakfast with Bongani Bengwa
2: on 702.
18: Let's walk the talk.
4: Kabazela's video, and it's heartbreaking because some people elected to not go to the matric dance because of their family's financial circumstance. How do you deal with it today? It's such a rite of passage. It's the thing that has been building up as the reward, if you will, for the hard work, especially right at the end. But if there's no money, do you let your child go to the traffic light with a little, I don't know, note saying donations, please, matric farewell? I was one of those parents who was uncomfortable even with just the raffle, right? You know that raffle they make you fill in and people go to their colleagues at work and they say, give us, you know, 20 bucks here. My son could win. My daughter could win. Even that, I objected to it because I think you're teaching children to what, to go around asking people for money. That was my objection. Dumelo, you're in Mondio. You spotted two girls at the traffic lights asking for donations. Give us the context.
20: That's correct, Bongani. That was last week, Tuesday, as I was taking my walks. And then I realized there's two girls who have those placards. And I'm thinking, what are they doing there? As I approached them, the other one was standing on the opposite side. And I spoke to this one. It was all about donations for matric dance. Luckily, I still had my daughter's dress and my daughter's shoes. And then I asked, how can I help? She said, no, anything is fine. She wants to go to matric dance. I said, you know what? I don't stay far. Actually, I was just a kilometer away from home. I said to her, if you don't mind, let's go take them right now. And I couldn't leave the other one behind. I had to go with both of them. As we were walking, I wanted to know exactly, because in my senses, I wouldn't do that. Like, I just wanted to know how... Where do they get that courage to stand on the traffic light and ask for donations? They said, no, it was one teacher who actually not told them to do, but advised them that they can do that. And then I asked this other one that, but because you're saying your parents aren't, like, you know, they don't afford, why don't you just opt to stay home? And then she said, you know what, mommy, at first I thought I'm not going to go. That's why we are only doing this now. At first I thought I'm not going to do it. But the peer pressure that we get from other friends, it's something that you want to do because you only get one chance to do it. And I said, yeah, no, that's very true. Because as we get home, it was painful. This other one, luckily the dress, I gave her the dress and then... The dress was like it fitting on her. But the tears on this, the eyes on this other one, I just couldn't give one and leave the other one. Because you could see the other one on the eyes. It's painful. It's painful. You could see that she actually wanted to cry, but I only had one dress. So you can literally, you can see what does this thing mean to those kids. Mina, in my own opinion, I would say, why can't we just take away with this metric dance because it really affects this kids.
4: All right, Dumela in Mondio. She was able to help at least one of the girls with a dress. Should we do it? Should we, you know, do away with it entirely because of the pressure it places? I mean, that's the argument for school uniforms. We say that would put undue pressure on families, particularly those who can't afford to kit up their kids in the fanciest labels and fanciest clothes. Why do we allow this when it comes to the matric dance? Mateo?
1: I think matric dances have become a grand ball, right? But I lived and went to matric at a time where it was fun getting those donations because you'd go as friends, you'd dance and whatever at a mall, and or you'd get odd jobs at a retail store to raise the money. It was a fun thing to go to. You work your way up to the funds to get to go to the matric dance. Whether you're getting a great jacket from your uncle or somebody else is sponsoring the shoes, it was something that we saw as the final dance, right?
4: So do something fun like the rag race.
1: All sorts of things, yes.
4: Put on makeup, put on a clown suit, juggle something.
1: Whatever
4: entertain.
1: Works. Your kids, whatever
4: that's,
1: works.
4: But that's so much better than just standing there with a sheet of paper saying, give me, give me, give me.
1: I guess. But, you know, it's a thing you remember that, I remember we did that to try and raise the money and we threw a little event at school or whatever the case might be. This is a thing to remember. But these days, of course, kids arrive in Ferraris and the pressure's too great. Oh. But, you know, we lived in an era where you all got a taxi, all 14 of you are in the thing having fun on your way to a matric dance. It wasn't a matter of showing up in a German.
4: Try and tell the girl now that you're going to come in a taxi.
1: Exactly.
4: You know?
1: So that's the pressure.
4: Listen, I want to hear from parents. How are you navigating the expenses that have to do with matric dances? I really need to take notes because, gosh, it's around the corner for me, isn't it?
21: Hey, Bongs. I'm Nashem. I saw it as a trial run for when she's getting married. Usisi, she was wanting this and wanting that. I've got two boys before her. The boys were a breeze. Usisi. I saw it as a trial run, you know, just a glimpse of when she's getting married, how it's going to be and how much it's going to cost. I forked out a lot of money. My daughter was happy and I was happy. Would do it again.
22: Morning, Bongs. With regards to matric dance, I didn't go to mine because I had asked my parents to get me a laptop and preparation for my university. So I had to make that sacrifice not to go there so that I can get a laptop in my subsequent year when I was in varsity, which I still have even now. It's been over 19 years, the laptop is still there. Thank you guys, have a lovely day.
23: Morning, Bongani and Kabazela. I think for me, back in the days, like 2006, when I was in matric, I just told my parents, my grandmother and my mother, that I'm not going to go, I'm not going to participate. And the reason was just knowing the situation at home and not wanting to put the pressure on them. So I basically told them, I don't like it and I'm not going to go. Not that I liked it, but I just, yeah.
24: Hi, morning team. Honestly, I'm not a parent, but from my previous experiences, there is absolutely no point in spending a lot of money on a matric dance because it's about 4 hours of your life. I'm one of those people that would advocate that if somebody else suggests and asks you to go to a matric dance, then you should hire a dress or go to YDE and buy the most simplest outfit because it doesn't make sense that you're spending about close to 3,000 up for a dress that you're going to wear once. Thank you.
25: Morning, Kabazela. Morning, Bongs. Go all out for your child with the matric dance. You know, South Africa is a funny, very, very funny culture. If a person dies, we go all out. We will raise 150,000 rand within 3 days. But when a person is alive and they are celebrating their 12-year journey, walking out of school, we are going to find reasons why not to celebrate them. Is the money there? Is the money available? Do we come from a poor background? Bloody, bloody, bloody, bloody, blah, blah, blah. But if that child were to die today, I guarantee you 150,000 rand will come out of nowhere and they will bury that child. Why are we like that?
4: I don't know if you can compare a death and a matric dance. I don't know if we're together there. Bui in Randburg, what did you do?
0: Hi, Bongs. I didn't go to matric dance, and today I'm excelling in everything. So I think it's more of changing the way we teach our kids to understand the parents. So my mother taught me, she was a single mom, she taught me that, you know, I will do my best as a mother. So I knew that my mother couldn't afford matric dance, but I excelled and I passed well. I went to my university, I've passed. Today I'm a power lifter for SA and best. So I said, I'm saying that parents should be able to communicate to their kids. Have an open communication with your kids.
4: It's hard though, Bui. If you're the doting mom or dad looking your kid in the eye, I mean, and also, when do you start the conversation? Do you start it at the beginning of the year? And so they watch everybody else get excited?
0: No, at a young age. At a young age of five, you teach your son or you teach your daughter.
4: You don't know that at five. You don't know, Bui, if your circumstances. No, you hope your circumstances.
0: Know.
4: No, I don't think that's true for everyone. I think at the age of five or six, you're hoping that things will improve. You're hoping that by the time they get to matric, you'll be in a better position. And so I don't know if that's a conversation you can anticipate that early.
0: No, you can anticipate. You know, you teach them to understand your situation. If your mom is able to do for you, you will do it. She will do it. Or your parents will do it. So if the child arrives in matric dance, they will know exactly how my parents have been raising me. It's not a matric dance issue. It's about the relationship, the parents that we have with the kids. Let's teach them.
4: Right.
0: Let them understand us, especially in these tough times. It's going to be worse.
4: Okay.
0: We need to teach our kids.
4: Bui says it's not about the matric dance. It's a parenting issue. Is it that simple?
3: I don't think so. Because also you don't want to raise your child, you know, even
4: we'll
3: if
4: always
3: you are
4: be poor.
3: Struggling. Well, come
4: we'll
3: on.
4: Never afford
3: your child
4: it.
3: Must show up to life thinking we don't have money at home. We can't afford anything. No.
4: Or we'll never.
3: Or we'll never. Imagine being in grade 8 and you already know that I'm not going to matric dance because my mother doesn't have the funds.
4: But to be fair, she's saying you teach your child to say, if we get there, then you must understand. Mateo, you're also shaking your head.
1: Nah, man. I think, no. If it's possible to do, but tell them on the year, if you're having a hard time financially that year, yes. But you can't. I can't be talking to
4: the
1: room
4: beginning of the year
1: now and saying, hey, mfana, if you are, come on.
4: When, even in matric, at the beginning of the year?
1: You have to try.
3: But at the beginning of the year, it makes sense because that's what most parents do. And at that time, you should know. You should know.
1: No, but guys, I don't think we use our communities like we should these days. People like to live in individualistically. You can speak
4: I would
1: to
4: get
1: the
4: all
1: team,
4: the uncles. I would get
1: shoes.
4: All the aunties. I would
1: exactly.
4: be.
1: Use your community.
4: But often we've already done that for last month's groceries and last week's
1: extreme situation.
4: Rental. It's 21 after 8.
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4: 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Amo?
3: Well, Bongani, we've got delays in Bedford View. An accident reported right after the Kidulis interchange is causing heavy traffic volumes. The N3 North is also affected. Please be on the lookout there. If you're traveling in the Florida area, we've got another accident reported on the N1 North. It happened right near Abutina Sisulu Road. Delays from the Soweto Highway while traveling on the M1 South. There's another accident reported right at the Crown interchange is causing delays. Please approach with care. We'll have more updates coming up. Stay tuned.
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2: With Adam Gilchrist.
4: Adam Gilchrist, the big story, of course, internationally in entertainment will be the passing of Dolly Parton.
5: Yeah, the tributes are extraordinary already. We know fans, musicians, the whole industry, the film industry too, remembering Dolly Parton as a giant of an artist. She's died, we know, at the age of 80. Her publicist says she passed away after a brief battle with cancer, though I'm sure she had flagged up cancer before. But anyway, obviously hits like Jolene, 9 to 5, I Will Always Love You. It was her song, not Whitney's, but Whitney made her $10 million just from that one. Song sales alone. She had to postpone her Las Vegas residency, Dolly Parton. She sold 100 million records worldwide. She wrote over 3,000 songs in her career. She was such a force of nature. I think that's the thing why people loved her, and younger music fans loved her too. When she appeared at the Glastonbury Music Festival here in England, they were 18 to 25-year-olds who were queuing at the stage and dressing like Dolly. She had that amazing brassy look. Sir Elton John's called her unique and irreplaceable. Beyonce called her one of one. Oprah Winfrey says we're all better because she was here. Sir Paul McCartney

0: Africa remains one of the world's fastest growing regions despite global instability. The continent entered 2026 with cautious optimism, with the International Monetary Fund and the African Development Bank projecting Africa's growth to 4.3%. While growth is expected to remain above the global average, instability in the Middle East has introduced new risks around oil prices, inflation, debt, and investor confidence. Africa's gains could now quickly come under pressure if energy disruptions continue. The African Development Bank has urged fiscal discipline and regional integration as buffers against external shocks.
1: Africa is potentially the next growth frontier. If you look in terms of the fastest growing economies in the world, in the top 20, you find more than half of those countries in Africa that are growing faster than the rest of the world.
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3: I said, sounds like a Ludlam novel. Now, I was in Italy exactly this time last year ahead of my birthday, and I knew not to complain for service there. Tell me about this particular tourist.
4: Well, it's always apocryphal, isn't it? Don't send your soup back because the chef will spit in it. So here we have Clara, a tourist from Brazil, revealing all via social media, inevitably. She was on a trip to Italy. Were you in Romagna, by any chance, Bongani? That's where Clara went.
3: I was in Napoli.
4: Ah, okay. So down the road from Romagna. Anyway, Clara ordered a plate of scrambled eggs. She says when they arrived, they were too runny. So she asked the waiter, could you ask them to be cooked a little bit more through? Back came the eggs again, still too raw and runny, she says. So she sent them back for a second time. For a third time, the eggs came back. Remember, we're only talking about scrambled eggs, for goodness sake. And again, she said, still sloppy, but she sort of had a stab at eating them and whatever. When she got the bill at the end of her meal, Clara saw clearly printed, not written in pencil, but clearly printed, no insalata, so no salad, molto cotte, as in well done, well cooked, but also these words printed on her bill, questa mi ha rotto il caso, bruci la uova e sputacci dentro. Apologies for the pronunciation if it went awry there. But anyway, that translates as, this woman has pissed me off, burned the eggs and spit in them. A message to the chef. Complain if you dare. Yeah.
3: Oh, my word. I mean, I think one of the things, and I'm going to take this opportunity now to blow our horn at it, one of the things I think makes South Africa a great tourist destination is we usually are so grateful to have visitors. We'll bend over backwards. In countries like Italy, the impression I get is they don't really care. You're one of many, so not quite one of one, as Beyonce said, you're one of many, and so service isn't always top draw, I'm afraid. My goodness.
4: Tourist posters. The tourists come to South Africa. No spitting in your eggs. I think that would be a thing.
3: Shame, poor thing. And I'm going to presume that's exactly what happened with her eggs. What was runny wasn't quite what she thought, was it? Adam Gilchrist, this morning's Worldview.
5: EWN Business.
3: All right, 28 after 8, our final business update for the morning. Mateo Kharipe, Northern Platinum, entertaining possible takeover deals?
6: Now, shares of Northern Platinum went up after the miner said it was inviting potential suitors to a competitive bidding process. The Johannesburg-listed miner's shares surged as much as 11% on Tuesday after the announcement, triggering a short-term suspension in trading. The stock later shaved off those gains to about 5.3%, valuing the company at 122 billion rand. Now, South Africa's fourth largest platinum group metal miner said in a statement it had recently been approached for potential unspecified asset level or corporate transaction. Northam is the smallest of the four largest platinum miners in the country. That also includes Valterra Platinum, Sibanye Stillwater, and Impala Platinum. Northam said it's now inviting proposals on a range of potential transactions, including by the interested PGM producer, to pick the most favorable.
3: Let's talk markets. Oil prices falling this morning.
6: Yeah, amid easing concerns about military conflict as the U.S. leans towards economic sanctions to pressure Iran instead of the bombing. International benchmark Brent crude futures for October

0: delivery going down 2.6% to $86 a barrel, while the U.S. Texas intermediate futures for October dropped 2.5% to $80 a barrel. U.S. sanctions on Iran were less severe than anticipated. The shift away from military action also reducing the perceived risk to the Gulf supply. Pakistan, in the meantime, saying there is meaningful process and talks aimed at de-escalating and restoring navigation through the Strait of Hormuz. And that's seen the oil price go down this morning.
1: So what are your indicators at the moment?
0: The Rand at 15.93 against the U.S. dollar. $18.58 against the euro, $21.71 against the British pound. Price of gold down this morning, $4,638 an ounce, or platinum is up more than 0.5% at $1,880. Brent crude up close to 1% at $86.84 a barrel. More business this afternoon.
1: 8:30, your time check. Coming up in the next half an hour, another corporate that cares. Swisa Zulu, what do you have?
2: Thanks, Bonnie. Good morning. We begin with news just in. More than 200 million rand worth of cocaine has been seized in two separate interceptions at OR Tambo International Airport. Police and customs officials found a combined 334 kilograms of suspected cocaine hidden in travel suitcases and cargo boxes. The drugs were intercepted yesterday during an operation at the airport. No arrests have been made at this stage, with police now working to identify those responsible for importing and distributing the drugs. Police spokesperson Athlinda Mate.
3: The vigilance of our members at this strategic port of entry ought to be commended. On a monthly basis, we continue to intercept large quantities of drugs and disrupt the activities of drug mules. These successes send a strong message that we will not allow South Africa to be used as a transit point or market for illicit drugs. We will continue working with other law enforcement partners to detect, intercept, and dismantle drug trafficking networks.
2: The man accused of being behind the shooting of four people in Reja Park are hoping CCTV footage will help secure their release on bail. Regan Collis, Jamal Mayer and Alvino Crawford returned to the Boksburg Magistrates Court yesterday. Collis and Mayer claim the video shows them inside a yard before the shooting and that they only went to the scene after the gunshots. They have been arrested in connection with the shooting of two police officers and two women in the area earlier this month. Mongezi Koko reports.
4: The state argues that bail applications are urgent in nature and that oral evidence is admissible during these proceedings. It used this to oppose the defense's bid to have the CCTV footage played in court at this stage of the case. The state was, however, prepared to proceed with the bail application without viewing the video, despite opposing the men's release. But their lawyer, Samkele Khuzani, argued that the footage could provide crucial context about what happened on the day of the shooting.
5: I find it to be very important that those videos be played in court, and those bit of footage would outline what had materialized, the event of what had happened.
4: The court has now agreed to view the footage before making a decision on the men's bail application. Judgment is expected on the 8th of September. Monke Zikoko, Eyewitness News.
2: Corruption Watch Chairman Mavuso Msimang has warned against blaming undocumented foreign nationals for South Africa's crime problem. Msimang was speaking at a public forum on a fight against corruption and the state of the country's institutions yesterday. He says South Africa needs to look inward when confronting crime and governance challenges rather than blaming foreign nationals. Annelita Fandese reports.
6: Corruption Watch Chairman Mavuso Msimang described the practice of scapegoating the stranger as an old political trick that can shift attention away from the country's own institutional failures. Msimang says the focus should instead be on understanding why criminality is able to flourish, including the weakness within law enforcement and other state institutions. He says South Africa must be willing to look at its own systems, leadership and governance, and ask whether its institutions are doing enough to uphold the rule of law. The comments come amid growing political and public debate over illegal immigration and crime. Annelita Fandese, Eyewitness News.
2: And at least 14 children have been killed in a fire at a hospital in Pakistan. The blaze ripped through the third floor of the facility in the capital, Islamabad, this morning. The cause of the fire has not been disclosed. Fires in large buildings are frequent in Pakistan, often due to poor safety laws and building codes and poor enforcement. Earlier this year, more than 65 people were killed in a shopping center fire in the port city of Karachi. A partly cloudy day in store for Gauteng. today, the temperatures will peak at highs between 26 and 27.
7: And in the traffic, we've got heavy delays in Krugersdorp along the R28 northbound after Robert Broom's drive. This is due to roadworks. Please be on the lookout there. There's also queuing traffic on the M1 South in Selby coming out of the Crown interchange. That's due to an accident.
2: The top story of the hour: more than 200 million rand worth of cocaine has been seized in two separate interceptions at OR Tambo International Airport.
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1: Every day, something shifts. A rate decision, a currency move, a headline that changes everything until tomorrow's does. Change is constant, and for us, that's not a problem to manage. It's where opportunity lives. 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
3: 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The streets are falling apart. And things never get fixed. Look, I'm not asking for anything fancy. I just want basics to work. And I know they can work because I've seen it where the Democratic Alliance is in charge. I want our town to work for all. So in this election, I'm voting DA.
2: This advert was paid for by the political party concerned.
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5: Hi, Bongani and team. I am against matric dances because I've seen the kind of unnecessary pressure it places on parents and children, especially during such a crucial time where children need to get the right results, to get the right M score, to get into the qualifications they want to do, with parents needing to save for their university tuition and find the right accommodation and all of that, just set them up for tertiary. This is the last thing that needs to be a distraction or take away from the budgets. I've seen crazy things happen at these matric dances. Kids arriving in helicopters, girls with lace wigs worth 20 grand, girls wearing dresses from designers that even middle income earners can't afford for a wedding. So it's just getting out of control. If we must keep it, then let there be a standard look, jeans and a t-shirt, and that's it. Because ultimately it's about that rite of passage, like you said, Mogani.
6: Good morning, guys. I also do not agree that at the age of 5, you start to teach your child or tell them that they would not have a matric dance. I do agree that as a parent, you make your children to understand that sometimes you can't have everything you want in life. There are times you're not going to have, there are times you're going to have. But then you're not talking about matric because you have 12 years when this child is born or when this child starts school. If you know at the age of 5 that come 12 years later or 7 years later, you will still not be able to afford the matric dance, then start then. Do something, save, speak to people or whatever.
7: Hi, Bongani and the crew. I think you guys are taking this lady's a comment out of context, the one who's speaking about the child being taught from 5 that it won't happen. It's not necessarily that. But you need to teach the child from that young to manage their expectations. They need to understand, to plan ahead, to understand things. If at grade 10, they have already seen that we are struggling, and at the beginning of the year in grade 12, I have already spoken about it and the situation hasn't changed, your child should have, you know, that expectation and manage their expectations that it might not be an extravagant matric ball that they'll get to go to. They need to work within the means that we have. It is a parenting issue. It is something that needs to be taught to a child from a very young age so that you don't have issues 16, 18 years later.
8: Yeah, that would apply to anything. It would apply to school tours. It would apply to the kinds of lunches they have, the kind of parties they can have. I understand all of that and managing expectations based on the life that you have, right? You want to teach your children to live on a beer budget. To live a beer lifestyle if they have a beer budget, right? That's how that should work. But this is a unique once-in-a-lifetime moment. I rather prefer the way Mateo says we must tackle it. Get your community together. Get the aunties, get the uncles. Make it clear to everyone, hey, this is the project for the year. Where can we pitch in? Can she do jobs or little errands for you? Can she earn her way around it? Can he earn his way around? What do we do to make this great? Be part of a community of people that might assist if you as an individual might not be in that situation. That's possibly one way.
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8: All right, Anthony Teixeira, let's talk about match day 4 of the Betway Premiership.
10: Yeah, more matches headed your way this evening. Kaizer Chiefs should be well rested, having not played at the weekend, as they tackle Richards Bay. Mamelodi Sundowns look to shake off that MTN 8 semi-final loss to Golden Arrows as they host AmaZulu, while Arrows will look to build on that victory at home against Stellenbosch. All games, much like yesterday's, expected to kick off at 7:30. Last night, Orlando Pirates moved 3 points clear at the summits of the table as they picked up the victory. While for Durban City and TS Galaxy, they had wins as well as points shared between Siwalele and Chipper United. In England, West Ham, Brentford, Leeds, Hull, Ipswich and Wolves were among Tuesday night's third round Carabao Cup winners. This evening's selected fixtures include 2025 winners Newcastle meeting West Brom, Spurs up against Charlton, and we do have Championship side Preston North End hosting Everton. Perfect group stage for Sundowns women at the CAF Champions League Kusafa qualifiers. They head into the semi-finals of the tournament where they're set to take on Gaborone United a Thursday. While Man United announced the signing of Carlos Baleba from Brighton in a reported £70 million deal. He'll be joining Yuri Tielemans and Andre Santos as that new mixed midfield. While Nottingham Forest added Liam Delap as they agreed a £50 million deal for the striker with Chelsea. The All Blacks ended their greatest rivalry tour matches against the URC sides unblemished. The Lions went the way of the Stormers, Sharks and Bulls as they went down 41-33. While the Springboks will be using their day off today to make their way to Cape Town for the weekend's second test in that series. Head coach Rassie Rasmus fronted up to the media once again Tuesday, where he shouldered the blame for that 17-point loss at the weekend at Ellis Park.
11: I think sometimes we as coaches, you know, when we win, players and coaches take all the credit a lot. But when we lose, sometimes the players get a lot of blame. But I think this game was very much lost about decisions I made during the week, trying to change things up, maybe being too clever, and then maybe some subs at the wrong time. Yeah, and maybe working out plans during the week, which we overanalyzed.
10: He's also confirmed that captain Siya Kolisi made it through Monday's training unscathed and will be playing for them. While the US Open fan event will continue with the second day of the mixed doubles matches, only three left to be played. Svitolina and Monfils take on Benicic and Koboli in the semi-final, as well as Muchova and Minsk up against Andreeva and Rublev. Meanwhile, South Africa's Lloyd Harris has a qualifying match for the main draw against Enrique Rocha. Anthony Teixeira, Eyewitness News Sport.
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14: Good morning, Bongani, and good morning to all 702 listeners. Bongani, please tell Amo I said her earrings are beautiful. The woman wear stunning earrings. I really like them. Sebastian here from El Dorado Park. Guys, you have a great show. And also, Anthony, I like the shirt. Oh, the men in 702 are stepping up. Great show, guys. Bye.
8: EWN. No doubt watching our YouTube feed, Amma always wears stunning earrings.
15: Thank you.
8: Most of the time. So, without too big a head, try and wrap up this morning's traffic.
15: Well, we've got delays in the city of Tshwane Bongani. This is along the R21 north approaching the Flying Saucer interchange. The N1 north out of the Flying Saucer is also backed up. If you're heading towards Midrand, delays on the N1 south approaching Olifants Fontein Road. In Krugerstad, we've got that protest activity reported along Main Reef Road. Please try to avoid the N1 north, experiencing delays between the Soweto Highway and Albertina Sisulu off ramp. That's due to an accident. I'll have more updates right at the top of the hour. Stay tuned.
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8: My favorite part of the week, Wednesday, and yet another corporate that cares. When you think of the word investment, what comes to mind? Hopefully future returns, hopefully even money. But what if investment was something worth much more? What if that investment could come back as changed lives and real stories of growth and opportunity? What if R1 billion went into supporting businesses, helped education, entrepreneurship, disaster relief, and employers and their employees everywhere? That's exactly the ethos behind Old Mutual's social investments. And in the studio with me is Ndumiso Zulu, the CEO for Group Social Investments and Old Mutual. A very good morning to you and welcome to 702 Breakfast.
25: Good morning, Mungani. Thank you so much for having me.
8: You know this question. You're ready to answer it. Please tell me as we start the conversation, why is Old Mutual a corporate that cares?
25: No, thank you very much. I think as a start, for us, it starts from the recognition that says as a corporate, we exist and we survive on the business that we generate in the communities in which we operate. It therefore follows that for us to be prosperous and successful, the same needs to happen in those communities. That's why we invest in them. That's why our approach to social investment is not one of charity or donation. To your earlier point, it's one about investing, because that talks about long-term, that talks about sustainability, but also we care about the prosperity of South Africa in general and the communities in which we operate.
8: You are CEO of Group Social Investments. In my introduction, I painted a picture that we normally have about investment generally. Social investment is an entirely different thing.
25: 100%. Not only is it entirely different, it is also nascent. I think it's something that we are all, and rightfully so, learning about, grappling with, innovating and changing as we go. As I mentioned previously, really CSI was about donations and charity and
8: say,
25: look at what we've done and we move on to our real jobs. But what we've done now is to really integrate it into the core of our business strategy. So that the two actually move in tandem.
8: All right, tell me about the work of the Masisizane Fund.
25: 100%. So Masisizane Fund is a not-for-profit company within the Greater Old Mutual Group. And what we focus on there is facilitating and supporting entrepreneurs to have access to finance, which we know is a big pain point for them, but more than that, also having them have access to the mechanisms and the support systems that make starting, running, or growing a business possible and sustainable, because money just solves one problem: how do I fund my business? The other question then becomes, how do I grow, sustain, and make my business successful? So our offering covers those two broad categories, because we've realized writing a check and walking away doesn't solve the problem. In our case in particular, because our target market is young people, it is women, it is people in the rural and township areas of our country, things like access to capital, things like having your own contribution to start a business are not there for obvious and very well-known structural and socioeconomic reasons. So our role is to then play a catalytic part in moving those obstacles out of the way and giving people opportunity to participate in the economy.
8: All right. I mean, I want some strong examples of the kind of work that you've done. It's one thing, of course, to talk about you've supported over 400 SMEs, you've created over 13,000 jobs, R1 billion has been invested into all of this. But beyond those big numbers, impressive numbers nonetheless, what are some of the human stories you can share about the difference you are making?
25: Sure. So one example that jumps out to mind, a few years ago, probably close to 10 now, we were approached by a lady. She was part of an enterprise development program in one of the leading private healthcare hospitals in the country, and the deal was for her to support them with linen for just one hospital to start with. And she came to us looking for funding support precisely because she didn't have her own contribution, but she was able, out of her own ingenuity, to secure this deal. We supported her with that funding, and today I can tell you she not only supports that one particular hospital, but she's now a supplier to the entire group. And that is the catalytic role we play in that particular entrepreneur's life. Incidentally, just last week, the head of our investments business visited a community in Mpumalanga that we partner with another organization in terms of the micro financing access.
8: Yeah.
25: So these are very small business loans that can be as little as 3,000 rand or 5,000 rand as the case might be. And the report I got is that some of the ladies in this particular program targets women entirely. There are no men in the spectrum. I asked them why. They told me that women tend to pay the money back better. So that's a topic for another day. And the report I got is that actually on average, we've gone from people who borrow around 5,000 to 45,000. That says those micro businesses
8: are
25: growing. But also some of the ladies have been in that particular structure for almost 18 years. But what was particularly interesting for me is that in the beginning of the partnership, the average age was around 45, so of the ladies who participate in the program. That has dropped to now about 26. And I think that says a lot about where we find ourselves as a country. We know how our unemployment figures look. So more and more people are looking to entrepreneurship is an alternative to finding formal employment. That's why that average age has dropped so much, because that's where our young people are now headed to look for opportunities, which then just underpins the case for us to really double down on the work we've been doing in this particular space.
8: Well, I think from what you've outlined there, your efforts around social investment aren't just about the numbers. You can crunch those, and those that need to move up certainly are. Those that need to move down are doing that too. But ultimately, I think what's impressive beyond corporate statistics are the lives you are changing. And that's why Old Mutual is a corporate that cares.
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8: And one final bit of business as we leave. Let's go to the lines. Rivo in Pretoria. You want to win a pair of tickets to the Festival of Motoring this weekend? I've got a very simple question for you. Who powers the Festival of Motoring?
4: Hi, Bongani. It is Westbank.
8: Are you a petrol head? 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
4: Oh, very much so. Very much so.
8: You're going to be part of the Vroom Vroom this weekend. Congratulations, Rivo, a winner of a pair of tickets to this weekend's Festival of Motoring happening from the 28th to the 30th of August. If you weren't lucky enough to win, you can get your tickets at Howler. And that's the end of this edition of 702 Breakfast with Bongani Bingwa, brought to you by BCX, connecting cloud, telecom business connectivity, AI, and more to help organizations reduce complexity, improve resilience, and unlock opportunities.
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6: Good morning, I'm Sfiso Zulu. We begin with breaking news. A police captain who was part of the investigation into the murder of former Knysna Mayor Aubrey Tsengwa has been shot dead. Officers say a suspect was also killed in this morning's shootout. The officer was deployed to the area as part of investigations into Tsengwa's murder, as well as two other people in separate shootings last week. The police's Novela Podelwa.
7: The police official attached to the tactical response team was part of an integrated team deployed in the area as part of investigations into three murders involving a councillor that occurred last week.
6: National Assembly Speaker Togo Didiza will today face her first motion of no confidence as the Leader of Parliament. She has been accused by the EFF of not being impartial or acting in Parliament's best interests in the way she's handled legal matters related to President Cyril Ramaphosa's impeachment inquiry. It's the first time a motion of no confidence is being debated against a Speaker in more than a decade. Lindsay Dentlinger reports.
10: Speaker Togo Didiza earned the EFF's ire in June when she decided not to oppose a court application by President Ramaphosa, seeking to interdict the impeachment proceedings against him. The EFF claims Didiza was dishonest about the independent legal opinion she received and that she didn't follow through on the advice she was given to defend the matter. Today's sitting will be entirely virtual, despite the EFF's appeals for a physical sitting. EFF MP Ompile Mautwe says this will likely disadvantage the vote.
11: It's very rare that you'll go against the party line. Would have loved it to be physical and even more be a secret ballot.
10: Despite lobbying parties to support the vote, Martwe says even if the vote does not go the party's way, their dissatisfaction in Didiza would have been registered. In 2014, then-Speaker Baleka Mbete survived a motion of no confidence after opposition parties also accused her of shielding former President Jacob Zuma. Lindsay Dentlinger, Eyewitness News, Parliament.
6: Acting Police Minister Feroz Khachalia says Puleng Dimpane has an untainted record and was never mixed up in any tender fraud. Khachalia defended the Acting National Police Commissioner yesterday while responding to questions from members of the National Council of Provinces. He says Dimpane played no role in the awarding of a multi-million rand contract to alleged crime kingpin Vusmuzi Khatmatlala's Medicare 24 company. Babalu Ndenza reports.
24: Feroz Khachalia faced several questions from NCOP delegates yesterday about Puleng Dimpane and whether she had the required security clearance. Khachalia says Dimpane's security clearance is valid until 2029. He also distanced Dimpane from any involvement in the cancelled tender that was awarded to Medicare 24, which is also the subject of evidence before the Madlanga Commission.
26: And I once again want to emphasize that it was General Dimpane's independence of mind, her professionalism, and the fact that she has an untainted record of public service, which were among the considerations that influenced the decision of the president.
24: Khachalia said it was Dimpane who made sure irregular expenditure was reported in financial statements and instituted the inquiry into Medicare 24, which resulted in the tender's cancellation. Baba Londenze, Eyewitness News.
6: The NPA plans, or it says it plans, on releasing a report on Brian Mokgosi's alleged plots to escape from prison. The self-proclaimed political fixer's third bail bid was expected to be heard in the Johannesburg Magistrates Court yesterday. The matter was postponed to next Tuesday after the state could not produce a report from correctional services proving Mokgosi's alleged plan to break free. Demakatso Leshuru has more.
27: The investigating officer told the court through his affidavit that he received a call from a Colonel Masenya from Johannesburg Correctional Services that Brian Mokgosi planned to disguise himself in correctional official uniform and walk out of the Johannesburg Magistrates Court cells Alfred Urendals is the head of Medium B section at the Johannesburg prison, was then alerted. Mokgosi, who was already in a police van to be transported to court, was removed from the vehicle and leg irons were placed on his legs. Officials also increased surveillance at the court precinct. Mokgosi has been in prison since his arrest in May after he could not secure bail for providing false addresses. Prosecutors say they had no intention of opposing his release on bail until he lied about his addresses. The bail hearing continues next week. Dimakatso Leshoro, Eyewitness News.
6: And Chinese authorities are assisting India's search for 22 crew members missing after a Panama-flagged cargo vessel sank in the Bay of Bengal last week. The MV Ocean Winner, carrying 24 crew members, including 20 Chinese nationals, was sailing from the eastern Indian state of Odisha to Singapore when it sent a distress alert on Saturday. The vessel reported trouble, prompting a rescue operation by Indian authorities. Two people have been rescued, leaving 22 still unaccounted for. It's still not clear what caused the vessel to sink. Gold is trading at $4,658.87 an ounce. The rand is at 15.94 to the dollar, 21.75 to the pound, 18.61 to the euro. Brent crude oil is at $86.75 a barrel.
12: And in the traffic leaving Alexandra, we've got an accident on the N3 North. It happened right near Marlborough Drive. Delays from Vincent Chabalala Road. There's also queuing traffic reported on the M1 South towards Grayston Drive. Unfortunately, another accident seen there. Please try to avoid if you can. Then heading towards Boysons via the M1 South. Queuing traffic coming out of the Crown Interchange due to an accident as well as roadworks.
6: Okay, partly cloudy day in store for Gauteng. The temperatures will peak at highs between 26 and 27 degrees. The breaking story this hour, a police captain who was part of an investigation into the murder of former Knysna Mayor Aubrey Tsengwa has been shot dead.
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0: 8 minutes after 9 o'clock. Dumela, welcome to the Clement Magnatella Show on this 26th day of August. It's wonderful to have you with us here on 702. We always love being in your company. The 702 open line starts now on 011-883-0702. You can send your WhatsApps on 072-702-1702. So, did you follow Kat Matlala's testimony yesterday at the Madlanga Commission? I would like to know what stood out for you. You know what interests me always about these guys? It's their protection of Hangwani Maumela. And guys, I know I talk a lot about this guy, but knowing what we know about him, the looting of Thembisa Hospital, 2 billion rand. Isn't he the kingpin of the Thembisa Hospital looting scandal, according to authorities? The copious amount of wealth he has displayed. Babita Diokoran died because she was onto the shady deals at Thembisa Hospital. And still, this man is not arrested. And he may or may not have political protection, but it honestly doesn't make sense to me and many other people that this chap hasn't even appeared in court. The Madlanga Commission keeps asking people about him, but he still hasn't appeared before the Madlanga Commission. So when are they going to start asking him the questions instead of asking people about him? I hope that moment is coming. Anyway, he tried yesterday to dodge questions about his relationship with Hangwani Maumela and Suleiman Karim until he was pushed to do so by the commission.
1: I think that my I first met Mr. Maumela, I'll deal be around 2015, 2016, somewhere around there. 2015, 2016, somewhere around there.
2: Thanks.
1: And my relationship with him, it was because both we have passion for sports cars. So there is this restaurant that we both we used to frequent in that restaurant somewhere in Sandton. So we used to meet each other there, and then because I liked this car, and then that's when we started our relationship, because of the love of cars.
2: So would it be fair then to conclude that you are friends with Mr. Maumela and you share a passion for sports cars?
1: Yeah, I conclude that, yes.
2: Do you have any other relationship with him, including business relationship or any relationship that leads to any one of you benefiting financially?
1: Yes, we do.
0: So that's part of the things he said about Hangwani Maumela. He was also asked about a proof of payment that Hangwani sent to him to send to the late taxi boss, Mr. Msibi. Here's what he said about that.
1: Based on assumptions, because I do not even remember that thing happening. So I will assume that maybe Mr. Maumela asked me to forward this payment to Mr. Msibi.
3: Mr. Matala, who is Mr. Khoza in this picture? And asking because you're trying to make sense of the importance of this evidence.
1: Mr. Khoza, I don't know him. Because according to that thing, it says Agrippa Khoza. The name is Agrippa, so I don't know who is Agrippa Khoza.
4: Do you know why you were sending a proof of payment to Mr. Msidi? You now, your involvement.
1: I said I don't even remember sending that proof of payment, but I'm not saying I did not send it.
4: Now that you've seen it,
1: yes,
4: it's not your
1: Before I came here, I've been trying to remember, obviously, that what was this thing for, but honestly, I don't.
2: Thank you. Yes.
3: Why would Mr. Maumela send proof of payment through you? If you knew nothing about what that transaction or what those payments are about, and you don't know who Khoza is, you've introduced Mr. Maumela to Mr. Msibi. They've even tried to do a transaction to sell a car. So they do know each other. They must have each other's numbers. you have to have had an explanation why it is you that is being asked to send proofs of payment.
0: Yeah, I mean, it just doesn't make sense. Like, what are you saying? If these people really know each other, like you say they do, why is he sending you proof of payment to send to him? It's just bizarre. How did you find his testimony and what piqued your interest? Let me know, please. Give me a call or send a WhatsApp voice note. So, the music world is mourning. The whole world is mourning. Last night, devastating news broke that one of the most recognizable voices in music, Dolly Parton, has died at the age of 80. Oh, man, what a legacy. What a career. What an icon. What an incredible body of work. I think she's no doubt the indisputable queen, definitely undisputed queen of country music. Her career spans nearly six decades. She won, about 10 Grammy Awards, if I'm not mistaken, sold more than 100 million records worldwide, and wrote more than 3,000 songs. We are definitely always going to love her.

0: Oh man, what an icon. Let's pay tribute. Let's pay tribute to this icon and honor her. When were you introduced to her music? Like, who introduced you to her music? I have a cousin. Her name is Busi. She introduced me to Dolly Parton. Every time I would visit my cousin's home, her records were always playing in the back. And I started singing along to her songs from when I was still young. So who introduced you to Dolly Parton? How are you remembering her today? Do you remember when that was, when you were introduced to her music? Did you have a Dolly Parton song that takes you somewhere? Maybe you walk down the aisle with the song, or it takes you back to a particular place or a moment, or reminds you of someone. What does her music mean to you? 011-883-0702. WhatsApp's on 072-702-1702. You know, this woman leaves behind an extraordinary body of work. She leaves behind her siblings, nieces, nephews, millions of admirers, and a legacy that is likely to outlive all of us. And I think perhaps one of the more interesting parts of her personal story is that despite spending so much of her life surrounded by children and championing children's literacy, Dolly and her husband, Carl, never had children of their own. And she's actually been asked about this a few times during interviews, about the fact that she's never really had children of her own. Take a listen.
1: You have the tree houses, you have the parks, you have the nieces and nephews, but you never had children yourself.
2: Well, we always thought we wanted children, and we were on the road. When we first got married, I figured we'd have kids. We had names for them, you know, as you do when you're dating, yeah, and when you're first married. Yeah. Years went by, you know, we would try to plan when we were going to have it. And then life caught up, and, you know, we just never got pregnant. And then I got too old to do it, and so it just never happened. But I really honestly believe that some things like that are meant to be, because now everybody's kids are mine.
1: Right, you're sort of the mama for everyone,
2: yeah,
1: taking care of all
2: the
1: people.
2: I'm the Dolly Mama.
1: Dolly Mama!
0: The Dolly Mama. It does make me wonder, because Dolly was one of the many people who chose a life without children, right? And for some people, that is a deeply personal choice. And for others, it is a choice that they are, you know, they are constantly expected to explain or defend. So I want to know from you this morning if you're one of those people who have decided you don't want children. And not because of health circumstances or anything forceful. It's just a choice that you have made. And I'm asking this because I know how people often react with shock when you say you don't want kids. It's like when you say to people, no, I don't drink, and they look at you like you're crazy. Why? At your age, it's almost like society expects you to just drink alcohol when you get to a certain stage, a certain age, and equally so even with having children. I mean, many of us who don't have children or don't have children yet constantly have to explain and defend that decision. So I'd like to know if that's a choice you've made and how has it been received? So when you tell people about the fact that you don't want children, there's no interest, you're not crazy about them, you don't want to be a parent, how do they respond? Like, do they respect that decision, or do they assume that you'll eventually change your mind? Let me know. Give me a call or send a WhatsApp. At 10 o'clock, we're going to do our monthly feature, The Healing Hour. And today we're healing from starting over when life doesn't go according to plan. Look, there are moments in life when the future we imagine for ourselves suddenly changes. And sometimes the change is something we chose. And sometimes it is forced on us. Maybe it's a relationship that's ending, or a marriage breaks down. Maybe you lose a job. Your business fails. Maybe you've lost someone that you love. And then we move to, maybe for other people, they move to a new city or a country. We become parents. Our children leave home. You experience a financial crisis, or you simply wake up one day and realize that the life you've built no longer feels like the one you want. And suddenly, we find ourselves having to start over. So, have you ever had to start over? Because new beginnings can feel less like celebrations and more like funerals. well, at least in my experience, starting over can be frightening because it often means you're letting go of something familiar. Even when we know that something is no longer good for us, there can be comfort in what we know. We may grieve the relationship we left, the career that we lost, the home that we had, or even the version of ourselves that we used to be. So I'd like to know from you this morning, if you have started over, maybe you're starting over after a divorce, maybe after you lost your job, or you know, you don't know what comes next. Maybe you're rebuilding after a financial hardship, or maybe you've moved to a new place, or you're trying to find your feet. Maybe you are learning who you are after years of putting everybody else first but yourself. Have you had to start over? And how is that going for you? You're welcome to share your stories on email. I know some of you prefer to send your stories on Healing Hour on email. That email address is cm@702.co.za. Share a story of how you've started over. I'll start with your emails when we do the Healing Hour at 10. Otherwise, give me a call when we start the feature or send a WhatsApp voice note. At 11, we're going to do our listener's choice feature. Today, we have been asked to discuss South Africa's crypto laws to understand better the Mark Burke Castello story. So that's what we'll do at 11. And then at 11:30, we've got the sharing space. Quite an interesting email we got that I'll be sharing with you today at 11:30. That's the show coming up over the next 3 hours.
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0: Mpumi, you are calling us from Guatemala. Good morning.
5: Good morning, Clement. How are you?
0: I'm all right, Mpumi. How are you doing?
5: I'm good, thank you. I was saddened by the news. I think I got introduced around 90s. You know that movie Bodyguard, when Ricky sings the song? Mm. And then my mom said, you need to go deeper, Mpumi. So my mom doesn't just listen to music. She goes and researches about the artist. So she said to me, go deeper and know where the song comes from. So I discovered Dolly Parton from there. I'm like, wow, what a powerhouse. A little... And she said in some interviews that she gives this persona just to protect her private life, but she's much more bigger than that. She has been giving to charity. She has... she's done a lot. So when I learned about her, I was like, wow. And she, apparently Elvis wanted the song to sing it, but he said,

0: the adoption of zero tariffs on exports from more than 50 African nations into China will disrupt the commercial landscape as we know it.
1: Previously, when you had to export into China, you could look at the tariffs, anything between 8 to 15% on various commodities, various goods, etc. So now it's tax-free.
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3: Was it every month or every year or every 6 months? 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But there would be books that are sent to these children or these families that are raising these children until they get to school. So from the time they are born, there are books that she sends through her foundation to especially these, you know, disadvantaged communities. And I just think, you know, that body of work, she doesn't only have an incredible music body of work, but her philanthropic work. It's just extraordinary. 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
4: Hey, Clement. When it comes to Dolly Parton, I remember very well. I grew up in Zim in the 90s. So there's a friend of mine, friend opposite. His mother used to work in my kitchen. So she used to bring a lot of this of her music and also Kenny Rogers. So when I hear this, it brings so much nostalgia to me. Like, I remember very well hearing this music. May her soul rest in peace. Oh, yeah, she lived.
5: Morning, Clement. Morning, this is Randfontein. Mina, my mother, used to love Dolly Parton a lot, so I can say she's the one who introduced me to Dolly Parton.
6: Hey, Clement, Mad Dolly Parton, what an icon. I was first introduced to her by Ntate Ngobeni. Ntate Ngobeni used to be our driver who took me from Kohai to Kososha to my school in Mendlin back in 1994. So you would hear Mad Dolly Parton going to school, and then we come back, and then again Mad Dolly Parton and that day Kenny Rogers driving back home. Ah, what a legend. May her soul rest in peace. TK from Pretoria.
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9: Good morning, Clement. Hope you and the team are well. Look, I think the most intriguing thing obviously has to be how much money was moved around these guys, you know, with no, like, real binding. It's just like, my word is my word, touch my blood type vibes, you know? I think the reason we're not hearing from Morgan is pretty obvious that there's a connection to the president. I don't think we should beat around the bush. It's really the only reason people skate around him, because they know that the person who can bring the full might down upon them still occupies the office in Pretoria.
10: Morning, 702. This is Kamo here from Johannesburg. Mahumela, the man who cannot be called by any police station, the man who cannot be called by any courts, he cannot be called by any commission, he can't even be called by the church. Mahumela, the holy cow, the untouchable. Yo, yeah, no, we've seen it all. I mean, after the drama of the Lamborghinis, the Tembisa Hospital scandal, this man is the untouchable. And also, Kat, I'm always curious about when they ask him how he meets people. He always talks about cars. No, it's my love for sport cars. No, he liked my sports car. Kat, we're not children. You keep giving this answer. He's given it about 2-3 times, this thing of how he met people for the love of sport cars. So all the people that he meets, it's always because of the love of sport cars. This guy must not play with us. The next is going to be, it's because of the love of Gucci, the love of Louis Vuitton. These people are criminals. That's how they know each other, man. Let's stop beating about the bush. Kat thinks we are from his village where there are only 63 people. There were not children.
11: Hi, Clement. With regards to Hangwani Maumela, I think we're beating around the bush when it comes to this. I mean, we know where he's getting his political protection from. And this is, for me, my observation when it comes to these things. I'm not presenting it as fact, but

0: think about it, Hangone Maumela is related to the president. Whether he likes to admit it or not, they are related in a sense that the president has got a son, Andile Ramaphosa. And Andile Ramaphosa and Hangone Maumela are cousins, direct cousins. So there is no way that Hangone Maumela and an Andile Ramaphosa do not know each other very well. And dare I say, there is a business relationship even between the two. And that's why this fear there. Hangone Maumela would never have been able to influence these RFQs at Tembisa Hospital had he not had some kind of political muscle behind him. Also, there was a time when Jeff Wicks, the News 24 reporter, indicated that at some point in time, he saw Benjani Chauke leaving the premises of Hangone Maumela in a presidential car with a presidential stamp. So maybe that's where we need to look at there, Clement.
1: Yeah, and we know we keep on looking around, but we're still not finding anything. That's because the president has said, this person is what, a distant niece or something. So this is someone who was related to the president through his first wife, right? And I hear what you're saying about Andile. But I'm just like, do we even know if they had a business relationship? All I know is that it's just bizarre. Even the way the president says he was once taking a walk and then suddenly passing Hangwani's house and then Hangwani's mom came out. And I'm sorry, but that story is also quite bizarre. And I'm not saying it's not true. I'm just like, when someone has looted 2 billion rand, at least from what authorities believe, from Tembisa Hospital, and this, he's never appeared in court. We don't even know when he's even gonna appear at the Madlanga Commission. There's no way that you can escape scrutiny if you are not protected. Which investigative journalist has revealed where Hangwani is right now? We've got great investigative journalists in this country. How could it be? There's not been any investigative report about Hangwani Maumela of recent time, showing even what he looks like now. Where is he? It must be protection, because how else do you explain it? Time for the latest in Eyewitness News headlines. More of your calls and WhatsApps after this. Sviso, good morning.
2: Thanks, Clemens. Good morning. A police captain who was part of the investigation into the murder of former Knysna Mayor Aubrey Tsengwa has been shot dead. Officers say a suspect was also killed in this morning's shootout. The officer was deployed to the area as part of investigations into Tsengwa's murder, as well as two other people in separate shootings last week. More than 200 million rand worth of cocaine has been seized in two separate busts at Oratambo International Airport. Police and customs officials found a combined 334 kilograms of cocaine hidden in suitcases and cargo boxes. The drugs were found yesterday and no arrests have been made at this stage. And the Durban High Court is expected to receive medical and accident reports today from a corruption-accused businessman who was recently struck by a car. The trial involving former eThekwini Mayor Zandile Gumede could not proceed on Monday due to one of the accused being admitted to hospital. The court was told that accused number 15, Bongani Dlomo, was seriously injured after being hit by a car while walking in Bluff. Those are the headlines. This EWN and more at 10 or as it happens.
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4: Heading towards Bedford View, we've got a major accident on the N12 West. It happened near Edenville Road. It's causing delays coming out of Croft Road. The R24 is also heavily backed up as a result. Also, there's roadworks that are taking place along the route towards the N12 merge, so please be on the lookout there and be patient. If you are travelling on the Maakwaan North towards the city of Joburg, do expect delays between Boysons Road and the Double Decker section. There's also queuing traffic on the M1 South due to an accident right at the Crown turn off while heading towards the city of Tshwane. We've got heavy delays on the N14 East between Malibongo Drive and Cedar Road. This is due to the roadworks that are taking place along the route. I see the N14 West is also backed up as well. While in the city of Tshwane, some issues on the N1 North approaching the Flying Saucer interchange, an accident there causing about a 15-minute hold up. Please use the N14 North through Centurion if you want to avoid this backlog. More updates at the top of the hour. Stay tuned.
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1: 22 minutes before 10 o'clock. This is the 702 open line. So far, we've been discussing Hangwani Mawumela, and I know you're probably tired of hearing about him from me, but yeah, it's not making sure for me. It's not making sure. There's no way that someone can stand accused of what he's accused of. There's no way that this person can display such copious amounts of wealth and so many of his properties attached. And yet there is no appearance in court. I did once ask the head of the NPA, and when he started, Andy Mutibi, what's going on? And he said, no, there are investigations that are advanced. And that was when? A while back. It was a while back. So maybe the investigations are still ongoing. It's just bizarre. But I guess you look at people like Edwin Sodi, where is he? I mean, if he can have a house in Cape Town that our own deputy president can go and live in for a bit, a house that was supposed to be attached because of corruption allegations, and maybe that's just what we must accept. Do you think that's what we must accept? That we live in a country where there are certain people, regardless of what they face, regardless of what evidence exists for their wrongdoing, they are always going to be protected. So you can be all emotional you want about those people, but they're always going to be protected. But who's protecting them and why? I guess is what I'm trying to get to the bottom of. We're also talking about this incredible, incredible music icon, Dolly Parton, who died yesterday at the age of 80. Oh, I saw a clip, an interview that she did, where she says there's a song that she's written and the instruction was that that song must not be released until she turns 99. So now that she's no more, I wonder if they're going to release that song. And she spoke during an interview and said, oh, it's such a lovely song that she wishes she could use now while she's still alive. But it's been locked up somewhere. It's only going to be released when she's 99. And I wonder if, you know, her family is still going to wait for when she would have turned 99 to release it. But what an icon. What a legend. What an incredible body of work.
13: Morning, Clement, to your crew there, and morning to everyone else who's listening. Clement, I reckon with the Hangwani personality, they want to deal with it after, that's what I reckon, you know, collating a damning or weighing level of evidence so that when they call him upon to the commission, they can be then able to cascade what they have against him, as I also believe that they believe he's the kingpin, especially in this you know, poignant issue of Tembisa Hospital, where even a life, an innocent life, was lost.
0: Hey, Clement. You know this Hangwani Maumela guy, you can actually see right now what is going on Kofamu, like they call it. Yonaya was Biff Mutsumi and Bom Sibi. Hangwani Maumela Clement, he's bigger than we think. I think he's getting protection from a higher office. Story Nazina Tsaura, hey, they don't know each other. He's related to the president by the first wife and what, and the president ran onto him while he was working. Clement.
14: Good morning, Clement. It's Chloe here. I think we are just being too desperate, really, to try link the president to these shenanigans. President will never have established the commission if he knew that there is someone like his nephew who will have to be protected. So this thing is out there, and there is no way the president can even attempt to protect Hangwani. We know, we are certain that he'll definitely be called. And when he be called, you guys who keep saying that he's been protected, what are you going to say? Because he will be called. There's no way that he will avoid this one. And we have just been too desperate, really. We just been too desperate, and it is boring, really.
1: Well, we're desperate for the truth, my brother. Maybe you're not, but we are. And the fact that someone ends up being arrested or ends up appearing before a commission of inquiry doesn't mean that they didn't receive protection to begin with. I'm saying that it just doesn't make sense. It's bizarre. Like, the stories we're being told are bizarre. The investigations and what has been found by the police seems to be strong, at least at the face of it. So what's going on? Why is he not coming up? Like, why is it that we haven't seen his face in the Sunday newspapers, for instance, where it's being revealed where he is now, what he's doing? Because our investigative journalists are that great. I'm saying it's weird that this man is still, I mean, who knows, maybe he's even left the country. Something is bizarre here. And the only conclusion I can come to is that maybe this chap is protected in some way. But also, look at how the people who are testifying at the Madlanga Commission, they are always skirting around questions around him. Suleiman Karim doesn't even want to come back to the Madlanga Commission because he's going to be asked more questions about his relationship with Hangwani Maumela. That's going to be one of the questions he has to clarify. Why is it that everybody seems to be skirting around the man? Like, they don't want to reveal much about him when questions are being asked about him. But also, I'm tired of Madlanga Commission asking questions about him. I would like them to ask questions to him. And maybe he's on a schedule to appear before they wrap up. That would be great. But if you think you're going to take statements that you are being told by politicians and just run with that without looking at the nuances and other evidence that exists, well, I guess that's your decision. But I don't think it's gonna lead you to the right path. We're just asking the questions here. In fact, I'm not for one second even suggesting that the president was involved in that corruption or that he's protecting him, but I'm saying there seems to be some level of protection somewhere. I don't know where it's coming from, but there seems to be some, because why is he still untouched? Let's hope he will be touched by the Madlanga Commission, or that the authorities will pounce on him, because they have pounced on other people before, even with less evidence than they do have now against this chap. So what is going on? It's 15 minutes before 10 o'clock.
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15: Good morning, Clement. I am one of those people who also chose not to have children. I decided in my mid-20s that that's something that didn't align with the life I envisioned for myself. And I'm always of the belief that just because you can do something doesn't mean that you should. So if I can give birth, doesn't mean I should give birth. And I've always said that I'd rather regret not having kids than having them. And yeah, best decision I've ever made in my life. And I look forward to more child-free years as I age and continue building this life that has zero children in it. And I'm also not interested in being like an aunt, not really. Like, that's not my vibe. I'm happy for other people to have children, shout out to them, but I don't want to be anybody's mom, even in the aunt sense. Yeah, this is Lifa from Joburg.
16: Hi, Clement. This is Tendai from Johannesburg. My husband and I lived in Washington, D.C. with our young son from when he was about 6 months old until he was about four. And we actually benefited from Dolly Parton's foundation, the one that sends children books, because we received a book for my son every month through the foundation. So yeah, we're very glad to have been beneficiaries of that foundation and also to have enjoyed her music.
17: Hater, hater, Clement and company there. Mangy Dog Observatory, Dolly Parton. My goodness, what a human being. I have been in tears ever since I found out that she had died. When the woman that conceived me, ripened me, and birthed me in her womb could not accept who I was and decided to be really not very nice, it was Dolly that I turned to. So kind of, even though she's not, wasn't that much older than me, kind of a mother figure, you know? But acceptance, my goodness, what a loss. Ciao, ciao.
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1: 10 minutes before 10 o'clock. Willie, you're calling from Pretoria. Hi.
6: Yes, sir. Clement. Clement. Sure. Look, man, I know all of us were frustrated about this issue of Maumela, but I think the law enforcement agencies are working on his case. Let's not jump the gun. And you know, the popular South African phrase, let's not make sure. I think he'll be arrested very soon. Very soon he'll be arrested. I think maybe they are trying to put a very solid case so that he shouldn't actually escape. He shouldn't even have any escape route. Yeah, it's a matter of time. Thanks.
1: Maybe it is. I hope so, Willie. I really hope so. And also I hope that is the case because, you know, remember there are cases that the NPA has taken up that were not necessarily strong. Remember with Kimango, Zizi Kotwa, what happened to Zizi Kotwa's case? I mean, that matter had to be withdrawn or with was the charges withdrawn, but the matter is now out. What's happening with Pule Mabe's case? So I think that's still ongoing. It hasn't been withdrawn. The point, though, is there are a few cases that come up. I mean, Zandile Gumede has been facing a corruption case for how long? There are cases that come up that sometimes get bungled by the NPA. So maybe they're trying to get their... Yeah, they're trying to ensure that they've got all they need before they can pounce on him. But if there is evidence and it suggests... From what the SIU's investigation has revealed, there seems to be overwhelming evidence. I don't see why there's still delays in getting to this man. More of your WhatsApps on 0727021702.
7: Good morning, Clement. Daniel Sitchie here in my Middle East Extension 5. Mr. Clement, I can hear that you are very irritated by Maumela not charged. And I don't know if you see how difficult is it to ask Mr. Matala's questions in this commission right now, because he's already charged. Every question that he has been asked to him talk about the self-incrimination. So it is better for Mr. Maumela not being charged right now and until he appears in Matanga Commission. Thereafter, they can charge him so that he can answer every question that has been asked from the commissioners. Thank you very much, Mr. Clement.
8: Morning, Clement. You're speaking to Kenny Powell. I used to ask myself a lot of questions about why Maumela is not arrested, why Maumela is not called into Matanga Commission. But since well, I started listening to the former Dr. Kisa Khanya, who now the NPA spokesperson. When you follow this man, listening to him, you can have a clue that the guys are busy. It's not like Maumela is protected. It's not protected. And then another thing of is Matlanga Commission. Matlanga Commission, I think by now, I think every South Africans, we must just trust the Matlanga Commission that they know what they are doing. So one day we'll wake up and then we hear that Maumela is going to appear at the Matlanga Commission. So as for this thing of he's being protected, I don't know.
9: Good morning, Clement. About Matlala's testimony yesterday, I still feel there's a lot he's hiding. I still feel there's a lot. The commissioners are not digging deeper because of this himself saying that he incriminate himself. And also this lawyer of his, this ma'am, that white lady. Sorry, I forget her name. What really like? Does she have to protect this guy? Yet he's the kingpin of all these shenanigans in subs.
1: Guys.
9: What's going on with this lady? Matlanga, I'm happy with Matlanga when he scrutinized her and even the juniors, their juniors. I don't know, man, Clement. This man, he knows what he's doing. Matlanga, big up. Thank you.
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1: Yeah, I mean we've had this conversation before about lawyers and who they represent, right? like lawyers receive a brief, they go with it. I mean, Dalimpofu has been criticized for representing politicians that you may not agree with. Who's the senior counsel? Muzizi Kakani has been criticized. There are many others, many other professionals in that space that have been criticized for taking up certain cases. Oh, why are you representing Zuma? Why are you representing this person? Why are you representing Radovan Krecher? That's their job. But you can't want to judge a lawyer based on that. I think that would be a bit unfair. Let's wrap up with some of your WhatsApps around the music legend, Dolly Parton.
0: And also to say thank you again, 702. No, Dolly Parton. My dad, my mom, my uncles, you know, that Nissan, that scene, as I was growing up, it will blast those songs. You know, when I hear it during Bongane Show, I just, my heart became so heavy because how much it reminded me of my childhood, my father. No, she gave us wonderful childhood memories through our parents with this kind of music. Indeed, she will live beyond whatever comes. May her soul rest in peace. Thank you so much, ma'am, for the childhood memories that you've gave us through our parents. Thank you. JT from Soshanguve.
3: Good morning, Clement and the team. Yeah, what a legend, Dolly Parton. You know, she is the reason why I fell in love with country music, together with Kenny Rogers, great duo. One of my favorite songs is If You Go, I'll Follow You. If you go, I'll follow you. We used to mime to those songs. We didn't even know the actual lyrics. It's Mbuyi in Polokwane. Thank you, Clement. Cheers.
10: Good morning, Clem and the 702 family. Oh, what a sad day it is. May Dolly Parton's soul rest in peace. Dolly Parton reminds me of my late parents, Clement, when I was like 6 years. They always just played her records and I loved all her songs. Even till this day, I get emotional when I listen to her because she reminds me of my late parents. May her soul rest in peace. Such a beautiful person.
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5: Good morning, I'm Sfiso Zulu. The Madlanga Commission has adjourned for an hour to allow time for suspected crime kingpin Vusmuzikhet Matlala to consult with his legal team. Matlala is on his third day of testimony this week, refusing to answer most questions around his Medicare 24 Tshwane contracts with the SAPS due to ongoing investigations. He has alleged dealings with suspended Deputy National Police Commissioner Shadrack Sibiya is expected to come into sharp focus again today. Matlala's attorney, advocate Aneline van der Heeve.
15: We saw that thing to catch up. Last night again, we were given new things. Yesterday, we were given new things. The day before. The client needs to be given an opportunity to consult with us.
5: A police captain who was part of the investigation into the murder of former Knysna Mayor Aubrey Tsengwa has been shot dead. Officers say a suspect was also killed in this morning's shootout. The officer was deployed to the area in the Western Cape as part of investigations into Tsengwa's murder, as well as two other people in separate shootings last week. The police's Novela Podelo.
15: The police official attached to the tactical response team was part of an integrated team deployed in the area as part of investigations into three murders involving a councillor that occurred last week.
5: More than 200 million rand worth of cocaine has been seized in two separate interceptions at Oar Tambo International Airport. Police and customs officials found a combined 334 kilograms of cocaine hidden in travel suitcases and cargo boxes. The drugs were intercepted yesterday during an operation at the airport. No arrests have been made at this stage, with police now working to identify those responsible for importing the consignments. The police's spokesperson, Athlinda Mate.
15: The vigilance of our members at this strategic port of entry ought to be commended. On a monthly basis, we continue to intercept large quantities of drugs and disrupt the activities of drug mules. These successes send a strong message that we will not allow South Africa to be used as a transit point or market for illicit drugs. We will continue working with other law enforcement partners to detect, intercept and dismantle drug trafficking networks.
5: The Durban High Court is expected to receive medical and accident reports today from a corruption-accused businessman who was recently struck by a car. The trial involving former Ethekwini Mayor Zandile Gumede could not proceed on Monday due to one of the accused being admitted to hospital. The court was told that accused number 15, Bongani Dlomo, was seriously injured after being hit by a car while walking in Bloof. Dlomo and 21 others face several charges of fraud, corruption and racketeering related to a 320 million rand waste collection tender. Thabiso Koba reports.
16: It's been more than 3 years since the corruption trial began. However, it looks like it's headed for another long delay. On Monday, the Durban High Court heard accused number 15, Bongani Dlomo, suffered serious injuries to the head after being struck by a car while walking. At this stage, no foul play is suspected. However, his legal team is expected to submit his full medical records and the accident reports from the police to enable the judge to decide on whether a further postponement is needed. Thabiso Koba, Eyewitness News.
5: And Chinese authorities are assisting India's search for 22 crew members missing after a Panama-flagged cargo vessel sank in the Bay of Bengal last week. The MV Ocean Winner, carrying 24 crew members, including 20 Chinese nationals, was sailing from the eastern Indian state of Odisha to Singapore when it sent a distress alert on Saturday. The vessel reported trouble, prompting a rescue operation by Indian authorities. Two people have been rescued, leaving 22 still unaccounted for. It's still not clear what caused the vessel to sink. Gold is trading at $4,629.28 an ounce. The rand is at 15.94 to the dollar, 21.73 to the pound, 18.62 to the euro. Brent crude oil is at $86.74 a barrel.
17: And in the traffic in Lanseria, there's a major accident on the N14 East. It happened after Cedar Road, causing heavy delays. The N14 West is also backed up as a result. While traveling in Edenville, we've got delays on the N12 West as well as the R24 West between Edenville Road and the Gurulis interchange due to an accident.
5: A partly cloudy day in store for Gauteng. The temperatures will peak at highs between 26 and 27 degrees. The top story in EWN the SAWA. The Madlanga Commission has adjourned for an hour to allow time for suspected crime kingpin Vusmuzikhet Matlala to consult with his legal team.
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0: 6 minutes after 10 o'clock. Dumelang. Welcome to the second hour of the Clement Manyathela Show. Thank you for all of your calls and your WhatsApps, your inputs, your contributions on the 702 open line. Thank you for staying with us here on 702. Remember, at 11 o'clock, we're going to do our Listener's Choice feature. Listener's Choice is a feature that we came up with when we started the show so that we can give you an opportunity to co-curate the content of the show with us. So if there's something you want us to discuss, something you feel we haven't paid a lot of attention to and we should, just send me an email on cm@702.co.za and tell us what you would like us to talk about. And today we've been asked to discuss South Africa's crypto laws so that we can understand better that Mark Burg or Castelo story. Remember that story that broke about a week ago involving the DA Member of Parliament, Mark Burg, and the fintech company Castelo, which is being investigated by the South African Reserve Bank over suspected breaches of South Africa's exchange control rules involving billions of rands and cryptocurrency arbitrage. So we'll find out more about, what do our laws say about crypto, and what exactly did this person, or this company, I should say, violate? But this is going to be a more broader conversation so that we can understand cryptocurrency, but also crypto laws around that here in South Africa. So that's at 11 o'clock. But right now, we start with our monthly feature, the Healing Hour.
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0: So Healing Hour, if you've never listened to it, it's an opportunity for you and I to have a conversation amongst ourselves. It's a safe space to share our pain, our stories of survival, to share our healing with each other, to encourage each other, no guest, just you and I. And again, as I always do, I want to appreciate you and thank you for the messages that you send us. A lot of you suggest to us what we should heal from. Some of you send us emails, messages, and tell us how you've been impacted by the Healing Hour, how it's helped you start your own journey of healing. And I really hope even today's conversation can get you to the next step, can get you to see things a little differently, and get you to be more gracious to yourself. So today we are healing from starting over when life doesn't go according to plan. So I think if we're being honest with each other, that there are moments in life when the future we imagined for ourselves suddenly changes, right? Sometimes the change is something we choose, and sometimes it is forced upon us. A relationship maybe ends, or a marriage breaks down. We lose a job, a business fails, we lose someone that we love. Or maybe you've moved to a new country or a new city. Maybe you've become parents. Sometimes our children leave home, we experience a financial crisis, or simply wake up one day and realize that the life we've built no longer feels like the life that we want. And suddenly we find ourselves having to start over. And I want you to share how you have started over in your life. What happened? And how is that process going? Because I think new beginnings can feel less like celebrations and more like funerals. So starting over can be frightening, and I get that, because it often means letting go of something familiar, even when we know that something is no longer good for us. There can still be discomfort. We may grieve the relationship that we left, the career that we lost, the home that we had, or even the version of ourselves that we used to be. So sometimes starting over, I think, is not a dramatic decision. It can be as simple as deciding that you can no longer live the way that you've been living. You realize that you have overstayed in a relationship, or you realize that the career that you worked so hard for isn't making you happy anymore. Or perhaps you finally accept that the person you were 5 or 10 years ago is not who you are anymore. It can also come with a tremendous amount of shame, because you look at the lives of people around you and you feel as though you are falling behind. So as we rebuild, everyone else seems to be moving forward. And here you are, busy trying to rebuild your life. There's often an expression that by a certain age, we should have everything figured out. The career, the relationship, the home, the family, the finances. So when life doesn't go according to plan, starting again can feel like failure. But starting over can also mean that you got up off the ground. You dusted off your hands and you put yourself back on the path to where you want to go. So it's an act of courage. Have you been there where you had to start over? Have you given yourself permission to begin again without punishing yourself for the past? Have you accepted that you've made decisions that you could with what you knew at the time? Because to understand that a chapter is ending doesn't mean that the whole story is over, right? And I think healing begins when we stop asking, why did that happen to me? And we begin asking, what can I build from here? Can be painful. Yes, it can be lonely, uncertain. But starting over can also be an opportunity to create a life that is more honest, that is more intentional, and more aligned with who we have become. So give me a call on 011-883-0702. Send me a WhatsApp if you wish to do so on 072-702-1702. I've got a few emails I've received from some of you on cm@702.co.za, sharing your story. On our healing hour today, we're discussing starting over. What have you started over? Maybe you are starting over after a divorce. Maybe you lost your job and don't know what comes next. Maybe you are rebuilding after financial hardship. Maybe you've moved to a new place and you're still trying to find your feet. Maybe you're learning who you are after years of putting everybody else first. Maybe you just woke up one day and decided, you know what? I want something different from life. And that's when you started over. Let's share our stories and encourage each other, please. Have you ever had to start over? 011-883-0702 is the number to dial. WhatsApp's on 072-702-1702. Let's start with Rita, who's calling us from Norwood. Rita, good morning.
1: Morning. I've got a story, and, You know, it didn't really start from somewhere. I mean, I originally finished studies and wanted to do one thing and ended up in something completely different. So It's just a matter of trying. I originally, studied health sciences to become a doctor, and then things happened in family where, couldn't really move forward. But then actually found myself, working in something completely different in AI and data science. So it just really shows that there is, possibilities to go to a lot of, into a lot of different fields, and you're not stuck in one place. And something that someone told me once upon a time was that who are the biggest losers, a loser or a winner? And they actually said the winner, because a winner might have 29 losses and one win, whereas a loser will stop at 7 losses. So always, don't take a failure as like a failure. Take it as a learning lesson, because that one win is maybe the next loss away.
0: And are you fulfilled now, Rita, with the work you're doing in AI?
1: No, definitely. I found that although, we need doctors in this world, but I find that with AI, you can make an impact on a lot larger group of people than just seeing a patient at a time. I mean, definitely need it, but you can impact a lot more with technology.
0: Yeah, Rita, thank you so much for sharing your story with us. So he had taken a huge detour from being in the medical field and had to start over and working in AI, and that seems to be something fulfilling him. Thank you so much for sharing that with us, Rita. I've got an email here that I want to read that came through on cm@702.co.za. It came from, okay, let me start with this one. It says, good morning, Clem. This is Neo from Mabopani. I'm rebuilding after I lost my job post-COVID. I had a car to pay, kids to take care of. Then I lost my eyesight in 2023. So now I'm putting myself together and trying to get used to me being blind. But I'm winning this fight. Oh, that's great to hear. Neo in Mabopani, thank you so much for sending this message. And I'm so happy to hear that even when something so traumatic has happened to you where you lose your eyesight, this is what, 2023, 3 years ago, and now you're putting yourself together and trying to get used to being blind, but you are winning in this fight. And that's really something that gives me confidence. Thank you for sharing that. I appreciate it. There's another story that's also come through on cm@702.co.za from Anonymous. Is it Anonymous? No, it's not. It's actually signed by Pumlani, who says, please read this comment. Dear Mr. Manyatela, I hope this message finds you well. I want to share part of my journey, not to seek sympathy, but to encourage anyone who may be facing difficult seasons in life. There was a time in my life when everything changed. Losing my job in 2020 felt like losing everything. I lost my stability, my independence, even the close relationships I had with family and friends. It was one of the most painful times of my life. Around the same time, I had just become a father, which should have been one of the happiest moments of my life. But instead, I felt heartbroken because I couldn't provide for my daughter the way I had always dreamed. For a while, I stayed at a children's home. Although I was grateful to have somewhere to sleep, I knew I couldn't stay there forever. I made the decision that I would fight to rebuild my life. I started driving for Uber because I had nowhere else to stay. I slept in the car while I worked. There were nights filled with uncertainty, with questions about whether things would ever change. But through it all, I discovered something that has transformed my life. Even when people walked away, God never left me. He gave me the strength to wake up every morning and keep believing that my story was not over. One of the greatest lessons I've learned is that our biggest obstacle is often not our circumstances, but our mindset. We can become so focused on what we've lost that we fail to see that what God is preparing. The story of the Israelites speaks to this. God delivered them from slavery, yet they spent years in the wilderness because their minds were still trapped by the past. They kept looking back instead of trusting God for what was ahead. The Bible says, remember not the former things, nor consider the things of old. Behold, I'm doing a new thing. Now it springs forth. Do you not perceive it? That's Isaiah 43, verse 18 to 19. Those words have become a source of hope for me. I believe that God is always doing something new, but we must let go of the past to receive it. My journey is not over. I'm still rebuilding my life, but I no longer see my struggles as the end of my story. Instead, I see them as a testimony that can encourage someone else. One day, I hope to inspire people who feel broken or hopeless, reminding them that no matter how difficult life becomes, God can restore. My past may explain my scars, but it does not have to determine my future. Thank you for taking the time to read my story. Kind regards, Pumlani Binda. Pumlani, thank you for sharing that, man. So encouraging, the message you're sharing with our listeners this morning. Let's go to Temba now, who's calling us from Ekurhuleni. Temba, good morning.
2: Morning, Clement. How are you, sir?
0: Good, brother. How are you?
2: Yeah, I'm good, Clement. Hey, so, Clement. In 2019, I had about 1.7 in my business account, and life seemed like it was happening. And come 2020, I lost it all, and I had to sell some properties, you know, to survive, you know. And now I'm and then my wife left, telling me I'm useless. And now I'm staying in a shack, and you know, I'm paying about 700 rand. I had to scale down, and I work as a petrol attendant, and my side hustle is to collect some recyclables, and you know, and also my colleagues at work, they help me, you know, and they always laugh at me, but you know, they always help me, they make jokes, but you know.
0: Did you have children with your wife, Temba?
2: Yes, they are with my wife. And, things are not looking good because they are spending like about 110% of the money they are getting from me. They are only on rent. They are on rentals only. And because they decided to stay in a place where, you know, it's they're paying 4,400.
0: How is your life now, Temba? We're talking about rebuilding this morning on the show, and I'd like to know how that process is going for you. Have you clearly you were deliberate about starting over, right? You didn't sit and feel sorry for yourself. You actively, you know. Now, you, even though you live in a shack, but that's your process of starting over. Are you content? Are you Where are you with that process?
2: Look, I have learned to be grateful rather than being excited. I can say I am satisfied, but I know I'm planning for bigger things. And and also another thing is, you know, I listen every day on these financial things, you know, how to run your finances, because I did some stupid things with my finances, and I see things changing, and you know, I'm comfortable. You know, where I'm staying, you can buy sugar for 5 rand. You know, if I want a cup of tea, I can buy even one tea bag, you know, and I can buy a Cremora for 5 rand. So for me, having 100 rand on a on a day, or maybe in a week, it's quite economical for me, and
0: it goes too long. Temba, thank you, man, for sharing that with us, and I wish you all the best as you rebuild. I can only imagine, from selling your properties, having been married with children, now living alone in a shack, wife is gone, and I mean, we don't really have the whole story there, but I think it's clear that you've had to start over, and you seem to not have given up, and I think that's what matters when we talk about starting over, is people who take that brave act of not asking, why did this happen to me? But they actually start doing something, and they ask themselves, what can I build from here? And it seems like that's a question you've asked yourself, Temba. All the best. Kifule, you are calling us from Benoni. Good morning.
3: Good morning, Clement. How are you doing?
0: I'm all right. How are you, Kifile?
3: I am in a much better place. Thanks for asking.
0: Go ahead.
3: So yeah, in the past 5 years, I literally lost most important things in my life, and I lost them not because I wanted to. It was actually forced on me. I lost my marriage. This was with my lifetime partner. I got married at a young age, you know, thinking you're all just doing right and trying to get away from the streets. And just like that, you just made to change your life. And in that process, I lost my marital home, and we're doing quite well as a young couple. And that again being forced on me, I had to get into debts with the divorce lawyers, now starting to owe them so much money, and later again the shortfall for the house, because now everybody is in their own

0: Africa remains one of the world's fastest growing regions despite global instability. The continent entered 2026 with cautious optimism, with the International Monetary Fund and the African Development Bank projecting Africa's growth to 4.3%. While growth is expected to remain above the global average, instability in the Middle East has introduced new risks around oil prices, inflation, debt, and investor confidence. Africa's gains could now quickly come under pressure if energy disruptions continue. The African Development Bank has urged fiscal discipline and regional integration as buffers against external shocks.
1: Africa is potentially the next growth frontier. If you look in terms of the fastest growing economies in the world, in the top 20, you find more than half of those countries in Africa that are growing faster than the rest of the world.
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3: We were going to do the Otter Trail. There were four friends in the car, and we had a head-on collision with a truck. And my fiance died, and one of our friends died as well. And so I lost. We worked together. He hadn't changed his will, so his brother inherited everything he had. So I lost my home. And then 2 weeks later, I found out I was pregnant. And we really wanted a baby. But then I had nothing. I'd lost my income. I'd lost my home. So I had to move back in with my parents. But that was 24 years ago, and my daughter is now 23. And I had to pick myself up. I was absolutely devastated. It took me many, many years to grieve, to eventually get over the whole episode, but I managed to get it all together and have a wonderful life.
4: Sonia, thank you for sharing that with us, and I'm sorry about your fiance. If you don't mind me asking, did his family ever like help you and support you and your daughter?
3: No, he only had his brother left. His whole family had died. It was a tragic family, actually, and he died at the age of 39. He was actually the oldest living member of his family, but his brother and I never got on after that. He totally cut me out, and he inherited everything. So I have a supportive family, and they helped me.
4: Thank you so much, Sonia. Thank you so much for your call. I hope your daughter also knows what life she breathed into yours. Just being born under such circumstances when you've just lost your dad not so long ago. I'm happy to hear that things are shaping up for you, Sonia, and she's a healthy 23-year-old now. Thank you so much for calling us, Sonia, in Kyalami. All right, so it's going up to 10:30. What we're going to do now is get the latest in Eyewitness News headlines, and then when we come back, I see more of your calls coming through. We'll come to them on 011-883-0702. Keep your WhatsApps coming as well on 072-702-1702. On our healing hour today, we're talking about starting over. Whether because circumstances forced you to start over after that divorce, or after you lost a job, or, after something happened, maybe you lost your lover, you lost your child. Whatever the circumstance you faced, whatever the choices you faced before you, what did you have to start over from, and how's that going now? Keep your calls and WhatsApps coming. Sfiso, good morning.
5: Thanks, Clemens. Good morning. Proceedings at the Madlala Commission will resume in half an hour after they were adjourned to allow time for suspected crime kingpin Vusmuzikhet Matlala to consult with his legal team. Matlala is on his third day of testimony this week, refusing to answer most questions around his Medicare 24 TWANA contract with the SAPS due to ongoing investigations. His alleged dealings with suspended Deputy National Police Commissioner Shadrack Sibiya is expected to come into focus again today. National Assembly Speaker Togo Didiza will today face

0: Her first motion of no confidence as the Leader of Parliament, she has been accused by the EFF of not being impartial or acting in Parliament's best interests in the way she's handled legal matters related to President Cyril Ramaphosa's impeachment inquiry. It's the first time a motion of no confidence has been debated against a Speaker in more than a decade. And social media giant Meta has been in discussions with multiple US states to settle a major child privacy and consumer protection case out of court. With more than 3 billion users around the world, Meta is fending off accusations by coalitions of 29 states that it deliberately designed its products to hook children and gather their data while misleading the public. And those are the headlines. This EWN and more at 11 or as it happens.
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2: Well, traveling on at the M1 South in the Kelvin area, we still have got delays between the Baku Interchange and Greyston Drive. Traffic is also backed up in Lanseria along the N14 East approaching Cedar Rose due to an accident. The N14 West is also backed up as a result. And if you're heading towards Edenville, do expect heavy traffic volumes along the N12 and the R24 West between Edenville Road and the Glulies Interchange. Major accident seen there. While towards Germiston via the N3 South, another accident after Van Buren Road. Delays from the Glulies Interchange. We'll have more traffic updates for you to stay tuned.
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10: 25 minutes before 11 o'clock on our Healing Hour today, which is our monthly feature. We do this once every month where we talk amongst each other and we create a safe space to be just genuine about our experiences, to talk about our pain, to talk about our survival, our healing. And today we're healing from starting over. Have you ever had to start over after something happened? Maybe it's a choice you made because you realize I'm not happy with how my life is going, or you changed a career, or you lost someone and you had to start from scratch, or maybe you lost children, or maybe it was a marriage, you got divorced. What is it that made you decide to start over, or that forced you to start over? 011-883-0702. Maxwell, you are in Honeydew. Good morning.
11: Hi, Clement and 702 listeners. How are you this morning?
10: Sure, Maxwell. We're good. How are you?
11: No, I'm surviving. I am currently starting over, Clement, after I've lost my job. It is a difficult phase for one to go, but I haven't heard it like other listeners so far. What I've realized is, I guess, what nearly killed me was pride. Being a professional person and losing your job you start focusing and looking, trying to get that replacement, and you take time trying to get something that you have went to school and studied for. And that's why most of the things get lost. You end up losing your cars, your houses, because you're trying to get things. So in my journey, when I saw that I wasn't making it in the job industry, in job market, I started consulting.
10: Mm-hmm. Oh, Maxwell, I'm losing you there. Hello? Oh, we've lost Maxwell there. We'll try and re-establish that line. Mzwakhe, you're in Reimsach. Good morning.
9: Morning. How are you, Clement?
10: I'm all right, man. How are you doing?
9: I'm good. I'm fine. I think starting over for me has been something very interesting. You know, like I never really thought I would find myself in the space that I found myself over the last couple of weeks, after a 2-year relationship where we had really made so much progress and sort of like building a future together. It just came to an end abruptly out of nowhere. I think it was something that I obviously wasn't prepared for, because as you grow older, you obviously are working towards like settling down and building a future with, you know, someone that you want to share and spend the rest of your life with. And when that just suddenly ended, and with unclear reasoning of why, it was really just so hard. And I think like pain that I honestly have not experienced in like recent time. And I suppose starting over for me has been opening the curtains now again, because there were days when I would just sit in the dark.
10: Yeah.
9: You know, just like I didn't want to see the world. It's stepping out. It's going out to the mall and realizing that there's nothing wrong with me, because there were days when you step out and it just feels like people can even see right through you and what you are going through. A sense of like shame and like humiliation that sits with you. It's been more about, I think, understanding exactly what you were saying, that like it's not the end of the journey for me, you know, because I had actually been doing just fine before this person was in my life, and working, crafting my own life, and doing pretty well. I suppose it's going back to the basics, you know, and I think it's taken that opening the curtains, writing about it, praying a little bit more. It's brought me a bit closer to prayer, to God, and just sort of, doing that as a way of forging ahead.
10: How, if you don't mind me asking, Zoki, how long was your relationship that ended?
9: It was 2 years.
10: 2 years. And it must have meant a lot to you.
9: Yeah, definitely. It meant a lot. And we're doing things that probably I would say couples that had been together for a long time, some have not done. You know, we were discussing a lot of plans together. We had done vacations together. We had I think it was really like a thing of we had been living together. We're very close. But I guess maybe there was misalignment somewhere along the way. But I think also if someone is misaligned or is not happy about something, they would have to communicate that so that we can address those issues instead of, I think what really happened was that by the end of the relationship, I realized in retrospect that I had been in the relationship by myself actually for a while. This person had checked out already. And I think it was so misleading. And I think that was the painful part.
10: Yeah, and there's nothing as worse as someone who's checked out and you're left there alone. Mzwakhe, you sound like an incredible guy. So I hope that you can find someone who can love you just as you give of that love. You sound like a wonderful man, and I really wish you the best, even in this period where you're trying to adjust and heal and grieve your relationship and what it would have become of it. Thank you so much for sharing your story with us. Mzwakhe in Raimsach. Lehlonolo, you are also in Raimsach. Good morning.
12: Morning, Clement. How's it?
10: Sharp, sharp, brother. How are you?
12: I'm okay. Clement, you know, I live with fear every day. I'll tell you why. I feel like all my life I've been rebuilding. Even when days when it's good, all is going well, I always have this fear of what if I lose it again? And that it's an unsettled feeling for me because I keep thinking of that. Even if I get to purchase something big, I don't celebrate it because I'm like, but what if I lose it again? Just to give a quick one, I was in corporate before. I lost my job of 2-3 years, and then I was unemployed for about a year. I got a job. When I got a job, then that was the first time I rebuilt. Then I started rebuilding from there. I remember I was staying in the East End in Johannesburg, and I got the job in Pretoria. I didn't have enough money for petrol. I had to sleep in a car in Sunnyside for about two weeks until I could get paid. I got paid. That was an amazing job. I worked for that company for 9 years. I left that company with beautiful benefits. I left that company in 2018 to start my own business. I started the business. The business started booming. I opened almost about 10, 11 stores across the country, doing well for myself. The business is doing well. Post-COVID, I lost everything from 11 outlets to zero. I rebuilt. I managed to open another establishment, a lifestyle establishment. It only lasted for less than a year. I lost it. I remember with my partner then, that was in 2024, we were staying at her property, and then she wanted to sell a property so that we could downsize. The agent came, a real estate agent came to sign up a mandate with her. When I saw the percentage on that mandate, immediately after the agent left, that was in 2024, I just went to him like, that's it. That's exactly what I needed to do. At that time, I was doing e-hailing. I was doing my study, Clement. It was so sad for me waiting at a restaurant to pick up food when I know I had 11 restaurants. Now I'm the guy wearing a bib with the bag, waiting to pick up the food to give it to another person. But now, when I saw that, the commission of that real estate agent, I was not working at that time. I was still doing a study. And then I just took a leap of faith. I started real estate. It's been 2 years now. I've won four awards already in the real estate
10: Congratulations.
12: Industry. I'm doing super, super well, but I'm still scared. Every day I live with fear. I'm like, even if I want to make a big purchase in December, but I'm like, what if I lose it again? It's that fear that I live with all the time.
10: I can imagine, I can only imagine, but have hope, and we'll keep you in our prayers as well. Have hope and go for it, because you are still here living, and what's the point of life if you are not going to live it to the fullest? And living it to the fullest, unfortunately, includes and involves taking risks. So I really wish you the best, Lehlonolo. Thank you so much for calling us in Raimsach, and I'm glad to know that your rebuilding and starting over is shaping up quite well for you. There's an email that's also come through here from Ndalo in Scotland. All right, so this is someone who is listening all the way in Scotland. Ndalo says, "Hi, Clement. My name is Ndalo. Last year, I was offered a job in the UK, in Scotland, and I took it. I had to leave everything and everyone I love behind to go start a new life in a new country and continent. The first few months were really, really hard. I even questioned myself if it was worth it. But today I can happily say that it was one of the best decisions I have ever made in my life. That's a message there from Ntalo. Ntalo, thank you for sending this, and I'm glad to hear that it's all going well there in Scotland. Thank you for sharing your story with us. Here's a WhatsApp voice note that's also come through on 0727021702.
13: Morning, Clement and the team. Clement, I'm rebuilding my financial life. I'm starting over, Clement. I've been working, even now I'm working by God's grace. Yeah, but I've been playing with my money too much with shark loans, machonisa. It's one thing I've learned. And since having a small baby, I'm changing. Last month I paid people. This month I'm finishing everything off. I'm done. No more debt for me. I'm building up. It's okay. Even if it's festive season coming up, I'm rebuilding, Clement. Thanks, Debs.
10: Ah, Debs, well done, man. That's the attitude, eh? That's the attitude. How are you starting over? What happened? And how's that going? It's 13 minutes before 11.
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10: All right, it's 11 minutes now before 11 o'clock. 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So keep calling on 011-883-0702 to share your story with us. We're healing from starting over today. What have you started over from? Was it after your divorce? Was it after you lost a job? Was it after you lost someone important to you? Was it after you moved to a new city, a new country? Was it after you were betrayed? Or maybe you betrayed someone? Or maybe it's after you accepted a calling? What changed? How did you start over? What were the circumstances that forced you? Or, you know, what informed that decision? Your calls on 011-883-0702. WhatsApp's 072-702-1702. Ryan, you are in Joburg. Good morning.
17: Morning, Clement. How are you?
10: I'm all right, Ryan. How are you doing?
17: I'm very well, thank you.
10: What's your story?
17: So my story started when I was about 19 or 20 years old. I fell into drug addiction, and that pretty much ruined most of my early adult life. You know, it led to parts of my family disowning me, my friends no longer associating with me. I lost my jobs, and my life quite literally just fell apart. But fortunately, about 10 years in, I was able to find recovery from it, and I got into a 12-step program, which really helped me to take a look at my life and all of the challenges that I was facing, and helped put me into a position where I was able to begin maintaining some clean time and also look at rebuilding my life. So I got sober in 2020, and it's been a struggle since then. I've been clean now just over 6 years. But it's been a struggle to find employment, you know, because as part of all of the things that I got involved in with the life, just the choices I made in my life, I ended up with a criminal record, which made it extremely hard to find employment.
10: Yeah.
17: I was fortunate enough to have a family member who's financially supported me and sustained me throughout all of this time. And a few months ago, I was able to have an interview with a company, and they were able to offer me employment. Even though I had a criminal record, they were willing to take a chance on me after I explained the entire situation to them. So yeah, that's been so exciting. It's been a new challenge now that's coming to my life as well, because I'm now 37 years of age. I'm coming into the professional environment. I've had to learn to change the way that I speak, because this is not on the streets anymore, as they say, with the tzotzitao and slang words.
10: Yeah.
17: And that's really been the greatest challenge, is knowing that everything that got me through survival those years is not the thing that's actually going to take me forward. And looking back on it now, I've learned to not regret the choices that I made, because I made those decisions with the best that I could do at those times to get through life, you know. And now I'm able to rebuild my life and make better decisions because of the program that I've learned, because of how I've been spending my years away from that sort of lifestyle.
10: Oh, such an encouraging story, Ryan. How's your family now? Have you guys managed to get back together?
17: Yes, it's so amazing, Clement. I get to go and visit my folks every December in Cape Town now. I have nieces and nephews that I absolutely adore. They are now 9 years old, 7 years old, 14 years old. Some of them I have never met before, but they speak to me every day. They video call me. They voice note me. All of my cousins that I had lost contact with over the past 5 years, we've rekindled our friendships. They call me out. They take me out to movies, for dinners, for suppers, family events I get invited to. It's, if you had to tell me 8 years, 9 years ago that this would be the life that I was living, I would not have believed you the slightest of it. I'm literally living a life today beyond my wildest dreams. Everything that I lost has been replenished. God has been so good to me.
10: Oh, Ryan, thank you for sharing that story with us. I bet you there's someone listening who is encouraged by your story. And what an encouraging story. I wish you the best and all the best with the new job that you got. That's a message, that's a call there from Ryan in Joburg. There are some WhatsApps coming through here. Anonymous on the WhatsApp line says, "Hi, Clement. I lost my job in 2021 as a result of me standing firm for what I believed was fair and just. This was dressed as restructuring due to the financial losses as a result of COVID-19 lockdown. That loss helped me find my purpose and eventually answered the call to work as a spiritual healer. I've learned to live within my means. I revived my gift of sewing clothes with which gives me a reasonable income to survive. I now grow my own food and I'm happy with the overall progress I made in rediscovering my purpose in life." That's a message from Anonymous in Hammanskraal. Thank you, Anonymous, for sending that, and all the best with this new journey that you're now on as a spiritual healer. Another one says, "Hey, Clement, I happily started over several times in the past 4 to 5 years. This has been due to various reasons, from divorce, leaving a toxic workspace, and even moving home. I tell you, I have gained so much since then. The peace that comes with it the renewed level of confidence in myself as I remain proud. It's been a great journey of fulfillment, new beginnings and new learnings for me. That's a message from D in the East Rand. D, thanks for sending that and all the best. I'm happy to hear that starting over is going well for you so far. All right, I'm going to take a quick ad break. When we come back, I'll wrap up with more of your messages, your calls, WhatsApps on 072-702-1702. What have you had to start over from? What is it that informed your decision to start over? Has it gone well? Has it not gone well? Share your story with us. It's 3 minutes before 11.
18: Exe, 1 liter is 25 rand. It's the Magoya, this one. Serious.
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10: Oh, so I've got some tweets that have come through responding to the Healing Hour today. Unati says, "Hey Clement, today's Healing Hour is so moving. Hearing the courageous callers share their stories of starting over. I love the tenacity. For as long as you are alive, you can absolutely begin again. You have more intel, you've got experience, so you're not starting from scratch." That's a message there from Unati on Twitter. And then Temba says, "The Healing Hour on 702 this morning is quite therapeutic. Painful as it is, it's a therapy. Today's topic of healing from starting over is piercing my heart. You might think you have problems. Siyasindwa kuningi. Please be gentle and kind to humanity." Yeah, and that's it, hey? And we just need to be kind to people because we don't know their context. We don't know their context. And I think sometimes we're so quick to judge people. We're so quick to pass judgment and we've never really walked a mile in their shoes. And hopefully these kind of conversations that we bring to you, at least they teach all of us that about how we should be engaging with other humans. Let me thank you for being brave enough this morning to send your WhatsApp voice notes, to give us a call, to share your own stories of how you have started over and what informed your decisions or what circumstances forced you to start over. I always appreciate, I know how difficult and triggering some of our topics are on Healing Hour, but they are necessary. And there are many people who listen, who may not call, who may not send a WhatsApp, but they can relate with what we're discussing. And there are many that have related today and have been encouraged. So thank you. It's 11 o'clock.
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0: Good morning, I'm Sfiso Zulu. Western Cape Police are establishing information surrounding a shootout involving an officer in Knysna. The police captain, who was part of the investigation into the murder of former Mayor Aubrey Tsengwa, was shot dead. Officers say a suspect was also killed in this morning's gunfire exchange. The officer was deployed to the area as part of investigations into Tsengwa's murder, as well as two other people in separate shootings last week. The police's Novela Potelwa.
2: The police official attached to the tactical response team was part of an integrated team deployed in the area as part of investigations into three murders involving a councillor that occurred last week.
0: Proceedings have resumed at the Matlala Commission following a short adjournment for crime kingpin Vusmuziket Matlala to consult with his legal team. Matlala is on his third day of testimony this week, refusing to answer most questions around his Medicare 24 Tswana contract with the SAPS due to ongoing investigations. He has alleged dealings with suspended Deputy National Police Commissioner Shadrack Sibiya. He is expected to come into focus again today. Matlala's attorney, Advocate Annalene van der Heever.
3: We still battling to catch up. Last night again we were given new things. Yesterday we were given new things. The day before. The client needs to be given an opportunity to consult with us.
0: National Assembly Speaker Togo Didiza will today face her first motion of no confidence as the Leader of Parliament. She has been accused by the EFF of not being impartial or acting in Parliament's best interests in the way she's handled legal matters related to President Cyril Ramaphosa's impeachment inquiry. It's the first time a motion of no confidence has been debated against a Speaker in more than a decade. Lindsay Dentlinker reports.
4: Speaker Togo Didiza earned the EFF's ire in June when she decided not to oppose a court application by President Ramaphosa seeking to interdict the impeachment proceedings against him. The EFF claims Didiza was dishonest about the independent legal opinion she received and that she didn't follow through on the advice she was given to defend the matter. Today's sitting will be entirely virtual, despite the EFF's appeals for a physical sitting. EFF MP Ompile Mautwe says this will likely disadvantage the vote.
23: It's very rare that you'll go against the party line. Would have loved it to be physical and even more be a secret ballot.
4: Despite lobbying parties to support the vote, Martwe says even if the vote does not go the party's way, their dissatisfaction in Didiza would have been registered. In 2014, then-Speaker Baleka Mbete survived a motion of no confidence after opposition parties also accused her of shielding former President Jacob Zuma. Lindsay Dentlinger, Eyewitness News, Parliament.
0: Workers from the Msunduzi municipality in KwaZulu-Natal have returned to their post today following a five-day strike that brought service delivery to a standstill in Pietermaritzburg. Last night, the municipality and SAMU reached a settlement. Workers had abandoned their posts over grievances around overtime pay, standby allowances, grading and job descriptions. The strike crippled service delivery with rubbish piling across the province's capital. South African Municipal Workers Union Regional Chairperson Brendan George.
24: Everybody has returned back to work today. We're just basically awaiting now the arbitration award from the bargaining council. An application will be made today, and then we'll make the settlement agreement and arbitration award. But yeah, we've managed to find each other and we've managed to find common ground.
0: And social media giant Meta has been in discussions with multiple U.S. states to settle a major child piracy and consumer protection case out of court. With more than 3 billion users around the world, Meta is fending off accusations by a coalition of 29 states that it deliberately designed its products to hook children and gather their data while misleading the public. The states are claiming that Meta violated both state-level and federal laws, though the exact allegations vary. If Meta loses the case, the states could ask for around $200 billion in penalties, in addition to forcing the tech company to make changes to its products. Gold is trading at $4,629.28 an ounce. The rand is at 15.94 to the dollar, 21.73 to the pound, 18.60 to the euro. Brent crude oil is at $86.74 a barrel.
25: And in the traffic, we've got an accident on the N3 South in the Bedford View area. The accident happened near Van Buren Road. It's causing delays coming out of the Kilulis interchange. As a result, routes that link onto the Kilulis are heavily backed up, the N12 as well as the R24 West. While traveling in the Joburg CBD, another accident reported on the M1 South right at the double-decker section, delays from Empire Road.
0: A partly cloudy day in store for Gauteng. The temperatures will peak at highs between 26 and 27 degrees. The top story in EWN this hour, Western Cape Police are establishing information surrounding a shootout involving an officer in Knysna.
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0: 6 minutes after 11 o'clock. Dumelang, Sanbonani. Good morning, Tobela. Welcome to the third and final hour of the Clement Manyathela Show. Thank you for staying with us here on 702. And once again, thank you for your calls, your participation, whether you participated directly by getting in touch with us or you're just taking in everything that was said and reflecting. That's also appreciated. That was on our Healing Hour feature in the previous hour. This is a feature we do once every month. So if you missed it, you caught it towards the end, maybe you want to send it to someone, check out the podcast after we wrap up the show today. Time now for our Listener's Choice feature.
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0: So, as explained to you earlier, Listener's Choice, if you don't know about it, is an opportunity for you to co-curate the content of the show with us. So we decide with the team what we'll discuss on the show on a daily basis. Listener's Choice is an opportunity for you to tell us what we should be discussing. So if there's a topic that you think we've missed, or maybe there's an angle you think we haven't touched on, or maybe there's an issue you want to better understand, just write me on cm@702.co.za, send me an email, and we'll bring that conversation on the radio. So today we're discussing South Africa's crypto laws. We're trying to understand better that Mark Burke Castello story. This is what one of our listeners has asked us to discuss. You'll remember that story that broke about a week or so ago involving the DA Member of Parliament, Mark Burke, and the fintech company Castello, which is being investigated by the South African Reserve Bank over suspected breaches of South Africa's exchange control rules involving billions of rands and cryptocurrency arbitrage. And while the political controversy around Burke continues, the story has also sparked, I think, a much broader curiosity among South Africans about cryptocurrency itself. Like, how exactly are you allowed to use it? What happens when you move crypto or money across borders? And where does legitimate crypto trading potentially run into the law? Because for many people, cryptocurrency remains a relatively new and it's really quite a complicated financial space, and the rules around it aren't always clear. So we've invited Natalie Scott, who is the director at Workman's Attorneys, to guide us through this conversation and let us know what you as a South African need to know about our laws and regulations, say when you're buying, selling and trading a cryptocurrency, and what you need to be careful of. So if you've got your own questions for my guest, Natalie, you're welcome to call us on 011-883-0702, or you can send them through on WhatsApp on 072-702-1702. Natalie, thank you so much for making time for us. Good morning.
3: Sure. Good morning, Clement, and good morning to your listeners.
0: Let's start right at the beginning so that some of us are not lost here who may not understand what exactly cryptocurrency is. So what is it? Like, if you had to explain it to an ordinary South African who's heard about Bitcoin and crypto but doesn't really understand what it is or how it works, how would you explain it?
3: Good question. Clement, and a great place to start. So cryptocurrency, just to clarify up front, is not recognized as money or legal tender in South Africa. So it's not a medium of exchange that you could use that's benchmarked effectively to rand. So that's the first thing. The other thing to think about is that it's effectively an asset. It's a digital asset because it doesn't exist in physical form. You can't touch cryptocurrency. So it's a digital asset that you can utilize as a medium of exchange, not currency, not money, to buy and sell goods and services effectively. So a lot of people see crypto as an investment, much like you could, you know, like stocks or futures or other asset classes. So they do see it in that fashion, which is also what I think is really attractive about crypto, is that, you know, the value of crypto changes over time. It's not static. It does go up and does go down. So there are those use cases for crypto.
0: Oh, okay, so it's a digital asset. The value can change, but what gives it value, and what are the circumstances under which its value changes?
3: Okay, so let's take the easiest one, for example, and I think it's the one that's always in trouble in South Africa. So if we look at Bitcoin, a Bitcoin is effectively, it's an algorithm, and the value of this algorithm changes over time depending on market perception. So it's not benchmarked to any rand or to any currency. It has its own value, so it has an intrinsic value. And that is effectively what creates the volatility from time to time. So it works on market sentiment. There's no underlying asset. So if you look at cryptocurrency as in like the generalized term of cryptocurrency, it's an algorithm really. If you look at issues such as like stable coins, a lot of the stable coins that we have in the market, like the USDC or USDT, those are linked specifically to a particular currency. So they will track the value of the currency, and in that way you can determine the value of the stable coins that you have. With cryptocurrency, generally, you don't have that because it doesn't benchmark any other currency or any fiat currency that we know of and that we recognize. So it's literally, it's an algorithm.
0: Okay. So from a legal perspective, how does our country classify cryptocurrency? Is it an asset? Is it a financial product, a means of payment? Or does its legal treatment depend on what you're actually doing with it?
3: Those are great questions. So it's a digital asset. We use it, that it can be used for investment purposes or to buy and sell. It's not money, so you can use it as a medium of exchange. So we have some of the supermarkets as well as some of the other service providers and goods providers who say that they will accept cryptocurrency in exchange for providing you with a service. And they will then value their service based on the value of the cryptocurrency on that particular day. And in order to be able to trade cryptocurrency or Bitcoin, as one of them is, you can do so. You can do that through your digital wallets. You can do it through an exchange. We have quite a few crypto exchanges. And it's a quasi-investment product, depending on how it's structured and if you want to use it for investment purposes, because the value can go up and down. It's not static. But you can also utilize it as a medium of exchange, but not as currency, as we know currency, as in fiat currency or rand or the digital rand in that fashion. Mm-hmm.
0: Yeah. Oh, okay. So I think I get the distinction, which is important because owning crypto is one thing, but transacting with it is another. What laws and regulatory frameworks come into play when someone buys or sells or transfers or exchanges cryptocurrency in South Africa?
3: Okay. So if we can look at it from a number of perspectives. So we can look at it from the user perspective or the purchaser of the cryptocurrency. So if the user or the purchaser of the cryptocurrency is an individual, we have a look to see where they're purchasing that crypto from. What is it benchmarked to? So is it priced in US dollars? Is it priced in rand? And we would have a look at it from that perspective because it becomes important from a cross-border evaluation to see whether or not, as I think everyone knows now, there are a number of exchange control considerations that come into play. If you are a business and you are buying and selling and you're doing so on a regular basis, there may be considerations under the Income Tax Act that need to be considered. And then the service providers in respect of the cryptocurrency are regulated under the Financial Advisory and Intermediary Services Act. And they have to be licensed under that particular act in order to be able to buy and sell those crypto assets for and on behalf of users like you and me. So that is effectively the governance area. So it's the Income Tax Act, it's the Exchange Control Regulations under the Currency and Exchanges Act currently. We would have a look at the Financial Advisory and Intermediary Services Act. And then that act is part of the umbrella legislation known as the Financial Sector Regulation Act. And so there are other considerations there that need to be complied with and that need to be thought of.
0: Yeah. So still on that cross-border element, if I acquire cryptocurrency in South Africa and transfer it to, let's say, an offshore exchange, what legally happens at that point? Does that transaction fall within South Africa's exchange control framework, even though I may not be physically sending like South African rands out of the country?
3: Yes, it does. So I think there are a couple of things to think of there. So effectively, if you are purchasing cryptocurrency, there are a number of ways that you can purchase it. You can purchase cryptocurrency sort of off exchange on your sort of peer-to-peer type transactions, where you would enter into an exchange transaction with another individual. So the flows there would go from their wallet, their digital wallet, into your digital wallet. So that is one way of doing it. You can also purchase cryptocurrency offshore. So you can go through a local CAS, like a Luna or a Valor, and you can purchase X amount of Bitcoin or whichever cryptocurrency or bundles or indices of crypto. And you can then, if you want, you can then externalize the value to an offshore account, or you can purchase crypto through a local exchange from a foreign crypto asset exchange. So there are a number of ways that you can do that. The one deals with it on a less formal and a more private basis, where you would do it through your own custodial wallets. Otherwise, you could do it through an exchange utilizing their wallets and through their systems, which is the more formal way of doing it. That's the sort of the intermediated way of doing it.
0: Okay. So what is crypto arbitrage? Because that's something that came up a lot. Even when we were reading about this Mark Burg Castello story, because it seems like that's where things really get interesting, right? So if someone is taking advantage of price differences between South African and, you know, international crypto markets, what determines whether that is simply legitimate trading or whether the underlying movement of funds breaches the exchange control rules?
3: Yeah. So then you have a look at as an individual, you would have a look at it from the perspective of, does this fall within my single discretionary allowance? Is it part of my foreign asset allowance? And what is it that I am doing in order to make money? So it goes back to basic principles. You have to distill it right down and the rationale for you doing it. So clearly you'd want to make money. How are you mobilizing your current money or money that has been made available to you, say, in the form of loans? How are you utilizing that to obtain offshore exposure to an asset that trades at a discount or at a premium to what that same asset would be priced for in South Africa? So that is that differential. And that is where we need to start thinking about how this would then be considered from an exchange control perspective, is whether or not am I externalizing South African rand technically, or value that was derived from South African rand, am I externalizing that from the country, or am I retaining it within the country? So crypto arbitrage is not directly regulated, but it's the transactions and the structure through which that arbitrage is taken advantage of that the regulators are actually having a look at more clearly.
0: 011-883-0702 is the number to dial. If you've got a question, I see some of your WhatsApps coming through on 072-702-1702. We're discussing crypto laws in South Africa. In fact, we're doing this so that we can better understand the Mark Burg Castello story. We've been asked by one of our listeners to discuss just what the crypto laws are to better understand really what's at the core of what Castello is investigated for by the South African Reserve Bank. So I'm taking your questions on 0727021702. I'll come to them in a moment. But Natalie, I wanted us to also discuss, before I go to the listeners' questions, I wanted us to discuss the single discretionary allowance and a foreign investment allowance. What are those and how do they work when you're taking money offshore?
3: So your single discretionary allowance is the allowance that you, it's the money effectively or the value in South African rand that you are entitled to spend offshore. So as part of the rand ring fencing or the capital flow regime where the South African government or the Reserve Bank manages and monitors the inflow and outflow of capital, including in the rand value thereof in South Africa, that is the allowance that you are given as an automatic right to be able to utilize foreign rand the rand equivalent of foreign currency outside of South Africa. So that's your single discretionary allowance or your single asset allowance. Then you have the foreign allowance. That is over and above your single discretionary allowance, and that gives you additional headroom. It's currently contemplated at 10 million. So that is what you can use over and above. And for that, you need to be over the age of 18. You need to be a taxpayer in good standing. And that then is a reportable transaction that the SARB will then monitor. So they would want to then obviously understand why is it that you need more money other than your single discretionary allowance outside of that, because the 2 million for your single discretionary allowance would be added to the foreign allowance, which is the 10 million. And there they're saying, you need to explain why it is that you need an additional amount of money, because we think that if you travel or if you go and visit, you know, friends overseas, or even if you conduct business overseas, that your single discretionary allowance should be sufficient. So if it's not, we then need to understand why it isn't in order for you to be able to tap into that foreign allowance. So that's effectively that's the difference.
0: Thank you for that. There's another layer here involving intermediaries. If a person isn't simply trading their own cryptocurrency, but they're facilitating transactions or moving funds on behalf of other people, how does it work? When does that activity become a regulated financial service, and when does it potentially even require authorization?
3: So any intermediary service that is offered is already regulated under the Financial Advisory and Intermediary Services Act, otherwise known as the FASE Act. So that's already regulated there. All that the SARB is at pains right now to point out to people is that crypto does actually fall within this regime. So it's not a disparate business. It does qualify as a financial service. Your crypto asset service providers do have to have a license in order to be able to facilitate any of the intermediary services that they provide. And that is what gives the individuals or even the companies currently comfort that what they are doing is lawful, it's legitimate, and they have the license to be able to do so, and that they're operating within the confines of the law. And obviously together with that goes sort of the framework within which they operate, that they have the wherewithal, that they have the means, that they have the knowledge, that they have the experience, as are all the requirements

0: the adoption of zero tariffs on exports from more than 50 African nations into China will disrupt the commercial landscape as we know it.
1: Previously, when you had to export into China, you could look at the tariffs, anything between 8 to 15% on various commodities, various goods, etc. So now it's tax-free.
2: To watch the full video, WhatsApp the keyword China to 072-702-1702.
3: And I think the concerns that they've expressed have been, we regulate legal tender in this way and crypto assets shouldn't be treated differently.
4: So there's a question from Anonymous who says, can we get some advice there, Clement? If someone is already buying crypto, transferring it between exchanges or moving it across borders, what are the specific red flags that should make them stop and seek professional advice before proceeding? Yeah. Are you able to advise on red flags that we should be aware of?
3: I think the red flags there, I mean, yes, I suppose it depends on which perspective you're looking at it from. But if you're already trading through your licensed exchanges, that should be fine. What you need to have a look at, particularly in, as we've seen now in this Castello matter, is that if you are receiving funding from an exchange or from an entity that's related to a CAF or a crypto exchange, they are providing you with incentives to utilize your single discretionary allowance or possibly your foreign allowance to use that. If they're offering you incentives, preferential rates, they're offering you some upside, they're offering you particular advantages that you wouldn't necessarily associate with that product or with the cryptocurrency, start looking at that a little bit more carefully, because it then goes to the model that the business is running or your crypto asset exchange or the companies associated with that. It goes to what it is, what product it is that they are providing you with versus the product that you think that you're acquiring, or the product that you want to acquire versus the product that they actually sell you. So that, those are the things I would have a look at. If it's a straight, please buy X amount of Bitcoin and pop it into my wallet, and you're going through a licensed exchange, that's not an issue. If you're buying and selling and you're not doing it as your business and you're not doing so as sort of using it as trading stock, that should be fine. It's an investment as it ordinarily is, and that will then be managed by the exchange and by any of the intermediaries that operate through that exchange, and that is then regularized. So I wouldn't worry about that. It's the add-ons, it's the incentives, it's the additional advantages that you would receive from buying a particular product that may or may not be linked to crypto, and just assessing whether or not that looks typical in the market and whether that is something that A, you initially asked for, or B, was has been promoted as a product or an advantage or something that you could use by structuring your transaction in a particular way.
4: Natalie, you've been great. Thank you so much for joining us. Natalie Scott is the director at Workman's Attorneys. It's taking us to exactly 11. Which means Mbali has the latest in eyewitness news headlines. Good morning.
5: Thanks, Clement. Good morning. Western Cape Police are investigating the circumstances surrounding a shootout involving an officer in Knysna, the police captain who was part of the investigation into the murder of former Mayor Aubrey Changwa, was shot dead today. Officers say a suspect was also killed in this morning's gunfire exchange. Police in KZN are investigating a case of reckless and negligent driving after a Durban businessman involved in a high-profile corruption case was run over by a car. Bongani Dlomo is charged alongside former eThekwini Mayor Zandile Gumede and 20 others in connection to a waste collection tender worth around 320 million rand. The corruption trial has stalled in the Durban High Court today following Dlomo's hospitalization at the weekend. And political parties and independent candidates have only 2 days left to finalize their nominations for November's local government elections. The IEC has set Friday at 5 o'clock as the deadline and says no submissions or changes will

0: will be accepted after that. Well, those are the headlines. This EWN and more at midday or as it happens.
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2: Traveling on the N12 as well as the R24 West, we've got heavy traffic volumes between Edenville Road and the Glulies Interchange. That's due to an accident as well as roadworks. There's also queuing traffic on the N3 South between Linksfield Road and the Glulies Interchange. Heading towards the Joburg CBD, do expect delays on the M1 South right at the double-decker section. We've got an accident there. Delays coming out of Empire Road and still on the M1 South. Queuing traffic approaching Corlett Drive. That's due to roadworks there. Heading towards Lanseria, do expect delays on the N14 East. An accident right near Cedar causing heavy delays. The N14 West is also heavily backed up as a result. Then heading towards the Erasmus Kloof area, we do have delays on the N1 North between Border Avenue and the Flying Saucer Interchange. That's due to an accident along this route. So please try to avoid this backlog. Maybe try to use the N14 North, particularly if you're heading towards the Tshwane CBD. We'll have more updates at the top of the hour. Stay tuned.
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4: It's 11:33, time for the Sharing Space. This is where we share our stories, yeah, fun stories, maybe something that's stressing you a bit at work, in your family, something you've observed that maybe you thought, this is a bit weird and I want to get some advice from 702 listeners. You can send an email and share your story with us on cm@702.co.za. So I've got something interesting today, an email with two stories. It's an email about the same person, but they're sharing two issues with us this morning, which I think are so interesting. And I want to hear what your thoughts are. So I'm going to read the email to you, and then we're going to take your calls and your WhatsApps. If you've got some advice for this listener, be kind enough to share it. If you want to share your own experience regarding the same issue, also please indicate so. So here we go. Hello, CM. I hope you're well. Congratulations on your foundation establishment. Awesome, hey. I have two dilemmas within my 10-year relationship. All right, so two dilemmas within my 10-year relationship / marriage. And I feel that I am not applying and making an effort to understand the underlying needs of my partner, okay? I feel it's unnecessary and cannot be the main focus of arguments. I feel like my partner is bullying me. You know, sometimes I feel that I'm choosing my ego instead of her. Okay? The first issue, number one issue, is love bites or / wound. Should we call it a wound? Okay, the first issue is love bites / wound. On my neck. I told her from the beginning that I don't like or want to feel that the bedroom activity, which is private, is made public. I'm not comfortable showing off to the public that I do get some at home. And yet she insists and measures that as a sign of commitment or lack of it. I told her that she can do so on my chest, even though I'm not comfortable as I go to gym and I'm not happy with the steering and public fantasy about my performance. Okay, so that's the first issue. I'm going to summarize it a bit because, yeah, it's this thing is written in a bit of a confusing way. So I have to piece the pieces together. So the first issue that Anonymous is raising with us is that they're disagreeing with their partner about love bites. He hates them, but she seems to think that it's a sign of commitment or it's lack of commitment if you don't want me to give you a love bite. So this listener says that's the first issue that they have. So she insists on giving him love bites And he says, I'm uncomfortable with that because I've, you know, I go out, I go to work, and I don't want people seeing that, you know, I just, you know, I got it on with my person at home. So that's the first part. And then the email goes ahead and says, the second issue I have, Clement, is the issue of a profile picture. I have never posted anything about us on social media platforms. Lately, she's been fighting and crying, and there's a resentment attitude because I'm refusing to change my profile picture, which is a picture of myself, by replacing it with hers. She doesn't want a status update, but she wants a whole profile picture to be adjusted to hers, even though this is my phone. I do understand perhaps this new policy demands are emotional. I don't know what you're trying to say here, Anonymous. I do understand perhaps this new policy demands are emotionally, maybe you mean emotionally draining. And then he says, but I feel that she cannot be angry with me because I said no. I have never given her any reason to doubt my love or commitment. She feels that she's hidden and not treasured enough. Perhaps the 702 lenders can share their opinions or tell me if they relate on this matter. Regards. Okay. So let me recap again. The first issue that Anonymous is raising with us this morning that he's sharing with us is that he feels like his partner is bullying him. And he just feels like they're not aligned. The first issue is love bites. I never thought this would ever be a big issue in a relationship, but here we are. He says his partner insists on giving her love bites or wounds, as he puts it on this email. And he says he hates it when she leaves the love bites or these wounds on his neck because he doesn't like it when his bedroom activity, which is done in private, is sort of exposed, you know, through the love bites, and he's uncomfortable showing off to the public that he does, you know, get it on with his partner at home. So apparently the partner insists on this because if he's not allowing her to give him love bites, then apparently she thinks then he's not committed to her, to him. Oh, wait, he's not committed to her is what I mean. So that's the first issue. Please share your thoughts there. What's your position? Do you guys have a policy in your relationships about love bites? Yeah, I also think it's a bit... I also think that if you are in a relationship and you love someone, so what? Just have fun, even in your private space, in your bedroom. So what if one of you is going to come out with, quote-unquote, a wound? It was during a moment of passion, right? As long as there's consent, everybody has been happy, why must we care about other people? I mean, come on, wear a scarf to work if you have to. But why must you constrain yourselves if you are in a loving relationship and you want to be passionate even during your private moments in your bedroom? Just go all out and you'll sort out the rest later, as long as we're all happy in that moment. That's the first issue. The second issue is about a profile picture. She insists that he must put her as a profile picture on his social media pages, and he disagrees with that. And apparently the girlfriend or wife is not happy with that. And apparently this guy has never posted both of them on social media platforms, and that's why the wife feels like, you're not committing to me, you're hiding me, you're not treasuring me. So what are your thoughts? Any advice for Anonymous? For me, Anonymous, number one, I think love bites are just love bites. Yeah, they're bigger problems, honestly. If that is what happens during a moment of passion, just take it and move on. Number two, a profile picture. Okay, I think your wife or girlfriend here is behaving a bit weirdly. Why am I putting a profile picture of my partner on my own social media platforms? That I don't get. And I think that may be a little obsessive. I don't know. But that is a bit weird. I don't think you should... I don't think you should concede to that. I think she needs to learn. If she wants to do that herself, which she's probably already doing, then she can do it. But she can't be trying to force that on you. So stand your ground on this one. But love bites, Come on. It's a little wound. It wouldn't kill, would it? It's 19 before 12. Your calls and WhatsApps after the break.
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5: 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Some senior politicians were complicit with Big Five activities. This seems to me to be one of the most interesting but also terrifying threads in your book.
6: 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I mean, it really has saturated just about everything. 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
4: 15 minutes before 12. Let's go straight to your WhatsApps.
9: Clement, in relation to Anonymous's story, that lady is marking her territory. What Laurbatseva out there, wherever Anonymous is going, or he's taking. And imagine, PDA. How she likes it and how he likes it. It doesn't seem... sound like a guy around PDA a lot, you know. So, hey, Kimatata.
10: Good morning, Clement.
4: But what?
10: Listening to this story from Anonymous, it's either the guy is too private or he is simply cheating. Thank you, Tembi.
4: You see what happens now. When you don't allow your partner to be free with you and give you love bites, then it's going to lead to issues of, are you cheating, are you not? The first voice note know about, you know, marking your territory. What's wrong with marking your territory with your boo? Look, I don't think you should do love bites just because, yeah, I want, you know, when she's out there or when he's out there walking around, people can see. I think it must just be something that happens during a moment of passion. And if it's got an intention like I want people to see, then I think it's a bit toxic. But yeah, my position there is, come on, we've got much bigger problems to worry about. If that thing happened in a moment of passion and everybody consented and everybody was having fun, come on. There are bigger issues out there. That's my view. What is yours?
11: Hi, Clement, hi, 702 listeners. Just advice for Anonymous. I get the hickey, the love bite situation. I once gave my partner a love bite and they noticed it at their work, and it was embarrassing for me. I felt super embarrassed because, yeah, it's you putting your business out there, and it's something that I love to do, but I didn't take into consideration that type of thing. So we actually started doing it on other parts of the bodies that aren't visible. So I think Anonymous should just be open to what the partner likes, especially as long as they can maintain the privacy. It's not bullying, but she also wants, it's how she expresses her love.
12: I think the partner definitely wants to mark her territory, and that sounds normal, but the fact that he feels so uncomfortable with the ways that she wants to mark her territory makes me very uncomfortable. If that was my son or my brother, I would say run the other way or put up some firmer boundaries, because it's giving red flag, red flag, red flag.
13: Oh, Miss Love Bites, she's insecure. Hi, Clement. Oh, Miss Love Bites is insecure. I feel like she needs to be constantly validated. Also, with insisting on being put as a profile picture, it's really not that deep. Umuntu uzokufaka as a profile picture when they feel like it, or they won't. But really, with the whole Love Bites, people must see that you have a partner. People, oh Jesus, hey, look at hambe nijola namahlanya we.
4: No, abantu bajola nabantu abapassionate. How? So here's, look at how funny this message is from Lauren on the WhatsApp line. It says, Clement, I totally agree with the guy complaining about the Love Bites. What you do in the bedroom is personal, so keep what you were up to last night, keep it private. We don't all want to see that. My aunt used to walk around with Love Bites, and she's a teacher. Imagine how that looks like in front of the kids. Yeah, but do the kids even know what a Love Bite is, hey? But yeah, if it's high school and they know that, yeah, I'm sure they used to gossip about that teacher, hey? Also, I just think if you work with people like that, just put on a scarf or wear a bottleneck. Just do something. It's 12 minutes before 12.
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14: Gaten McKenzie saying he wants the VAR money back.
15: Obviously, I cannot speak on behalf of SAFAS, but like the public, I've also heard for the first time about the 21 days.
14: Let's go back to the World Cup. When you watched the World Cup preparations that were disrupted because some players and some officials didn't have visas, who should have been held accountable?
15: I think it was a calculated mistake there, and it may be about inexperience that they waited until the last moment.
14: Should heads have rolled?
15: I'm going to reserve my comment.
14: Why are you reserving? You're a senior.
15: No,
14: come on now.
15: If you just go to the minute of the emergency committee, I've expressed a very strong opinion about what should have been done.
14: Bennett Bailey, the South African Football Association, Cape Town president.
16: Morning, Bongani. 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I tell you, my brother, you just wasted your time by inviting this Bennett guy. But what I know is that Danny Jordan's time has come.
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21: Good morning, Clement. I think our sisters on the lane
0: the trust issues, honestly. I don't understand why should one walk around get a love bite when they don't feel comfortable, get a love bite. And yeah, and the issue of the profile pictures, my phone is my phone, his phone is his phone. My social media pages, they are mine, not his or hers. So I know. For tonight, I don't even want you to follow me, call my social media pages.
4: Batum.
0: Stay calling in your account.
4: Aibo, what are you posting there that you don't want me to see as your partner? Okay, joking though. But yeah, I'm not crazy about that either. Like, if you don't have to follow me, I don't have to follow you. Just stay on your lane. Do you, and I'll do me.
21: Hi, Clement. On this topic, I think we have to respect the issues of bodily integrity. We still have rights to what we want to have done to our bodies, even within a marriage. So, as you can see, he's even going as far as calling it a wound. And I think you have to appreciate, the partner has to respect his part.
22: Morning, Clement and the team. This woman is being difficult, man. She's micromanaging this guy. This love bites thing, I don't think it's a normal love bite that we know. This is a wife bite where she even uses her teeth as one of the control measures so that people will see out there that this guy has got a partner or is married. So, and then obviously people will wonder, oh, what happened, you see. So if she's doing this, I mean, you can control me with my social media account and all those kind of things. So to me, she's a controlling freak, and the guy is fed up with this thing. So she must get her house in order. She must behave like a wife, not like a concubine. Send me a Soweto. Thank you, bye.
4: Sam, oh my goodness. Yeah, you think she's using her teeth on his poor neck? My goodness. Maybe it explains why he calls it a wound, because I was feeling a bit like, why is he calling a love bite a wound? As if, you know, this was inflicted, like it was a premeditated assault. It almost felt like that, the way he was describing it. But now that you explain it like that, I get it. Maybe, yeah, she really goes in deep. Hey, more of your WhatsApps.
23: Morning, Clement and the listeners. Hey, guys, as for love bites, it's a no-no. At least the guy is trying to accommodate this lady and say, you can do that on my chest. I don't have a problem. But on the neck, where everyone will be able to see, it's a no-no. Maybe the guy, he works in the professional space. He needs to meet clients. He needs to be as professional as he can be or be presentable. Imagine the president giving a speech with a love bite. We won't take him seriously.
4: Why?
23: The profile picture, it's a no-no. If the lady feels like she wants to put him as a profile picture, she can do that. But you must leave the poor guy alone. That's my view.
4: What's happening with, like, mosquitoes? Can't you give an excuse that, it's a mosquito. I was bitten by a mosquito. I'm just wondering, wouldn't that explanation work?
24: Hi, Clement. I called just now. Anyway, I hope this voice message is a lot clearer. Now, I called to say that, I don't agree with this woman's stories, insisting on wanting to give the poor man love bites. He doesn't like it. She needs to understand that, as well as I think, you know, as for the pictures, also something that is his own. It's his phone. He has the right to choose what he wants to do on his phone. She sounds a little bit like a control freak. I would just have a conversation with her. If she doesn't like what he says, then, you know, maybe he needs to just walk away from the relationship. I don't know.
25: Good afternoon, Clement. The status thing and the posting thing on WhatsApp, mess to some people, né? It's a kind of affirmation that I'm with you, you are mine and I'm yours, and then she's mine, I'm hers, something like that, you know. show the word out there. I guess since everything's been posted online, you are doing this, you post, doing this, you post, you post, you post, you post. Everything's been posted. So why don't you post your own person? You see? I don't think it's creepy or something like that. Post your own person, show an affirmation or appreciation. I see. I think that guy should take some notes from Makati's song. No, you need to be careful. Get that card from her. If you don't post, man, you got that card.

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6: 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What's popping?
7: Good morning, Clement. Kat Matlala at the Madlanga Commission, unraveling his network and relationships there. The National Assembly Speaker, Toko Didiza, is to face a vote of no confidence later today. Zandile Gumede's co-accused is trying to prove he was really hit by a car. A TAT officer investigating councillor's murder in Knysna has been killed. And then it's Wednesday, so we'll bring you the latest episode of The Hope Dealers about how new life is being breathed into the Ellis Park tennis arena.
6: That's the Midday Report, up next with Mandy Wiener after the news now at 12. Thanks for listening to the Wednesday edition of the Clement Magnatella Show. We're back again tomorrow between 9 and 12. Have a beautiful day, my friends. Bye-bye.
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8: Good afternoon, I'm Bali Dlamini. Evidence leaders at the Madlanga Commission are questioning alleged crime boss Vusimuzikat Matlala about his relationship with former KZN Hawks head Lesija Senona. Senona is accused of sharing sensitive police information with Matlala, who he described in his own testimony before the commission as a brother. The Madlanga Commission is probing allegations of criminal infiltration in the justice system, but Matlala is refusing to answer specific questions about his relationship with Senona, stating the matter is under investigation by a police task team.
9: Like the first question that you just asked me now is the question that they also asked me. When was the first time that I met with him? So I do not know why are they asking me that question. They might want to use it to build their case regarding that question. I don't know that. So I rather choose to remain silent because I do not know what is the intention of that question.
8: Police are investigating a case of reckless and negligent driving after a Durban businessman involved in a high-profile corruption case was run over by a car. Bongani Dlomo is charged alongside former eThekwini Mayor Zandile Gumede and 20 others in connection to a waste collection tender worth around 320 million rand. The corruption trial has stalled in the Durban High Court today following Dlomo's hospitalization on Saturday. Tabiso Koba reports. reports.
10: The purpose of today's court proceedings was for lawyers of accused number 15, Bongani Dhlomo, to hand over his medical and accident reports to the state. The state confirmed it has received Dhlomo's medical files, which confirm he was admitted to hospital on Saturday with injuries to his head, right shoulder, and multiple bruises all over his body. An accident report by the police was also handed over. It confirms Dhlomo was struck by a car while walking in the Bluff area on Saturday. The state says police have opened a case dockets for reckless and negligent driving. A letter from a private medical practitioner says Dhlomo will be fit to attend court on the 31st of August, which is when the corruption trial will resume. Thabiso Koba, Eyewitness News, Durban.
8: Western Cape Police are investigating the circumstances surrounding a shootout involving an officer in Knysna. The police captain, who is part of the investigation into the murder of former Mayor Aubrey Tshengwa, was shot dead today. Officers say a suspect was also killed in this morning's gunfire exchange. The officer was deployed to the area as part of investigations into Tshengwa's murder, as well as two other people in separate shootings last week. The police's Novela Botelwa.
11: The police official attached to the tactical response team was part of an integrated team deployed in the area as part of investigations into three murders involving a councillor that occurred last week.
8: Political parties and independent candidates only have 2 days left to finalize their nominations for November's local government elections. The IEC has set Friday at 5 o'clock as the deadline and says no submissions or changes will be accepted after that. Mongezi Koko has more.
12: Political parties and independent candidates now have just 2 days to make sure that their nomination details are complete and submitted. The IEC says its online candidate nomination system will close at 5 o'clock on Friday afternoon. After that, no further submissions or changes will be allowed. The Commission is urging participants not to wait until the last minute, saying this will allow it to move smoothly into the next stages of the election process. The November local government elections will determine the country's municipal councils, with the IEC now moving closer to finalizing the candidates who will appear on the ballot. Monkey Ziko Go, Eyewitness News.
8: And South Africa and Brazil are looking to deepen economic cooperation. Critical minerals trade and investment are on high on the agenda of the 8th South Africa-Brazil Joint Commission, which is taking place in Pretoria today. International Relations Minister Ronald Lamola says the two countries need to build a different model of cooperation. Anelita Fandese has more.
13: Minister Lamola says demand for critical minerals is expected to rise sharply as the world transitions to a greener economy. He says South Africa and Brazil are well positioned to benefit from that demand and ensure more value is created in their own economies. Bilateral trade between the two countries was worth about $2 billion last year. Lamola says South Africa is seeking more balanced and diversified trade with Brazil, while both countries are working to remove trade barriers and expand market access. Anelita Fandese, Eyewitness News, Pretoria.
8: Gold is trading at $4,620.44 an ounce. The rand is at 15.94 to the dollar, 21.72 to the pound, 18.59 to the euro, and Brent crude oil is at $86.02 a barrel.
14: Well, at this stage, if you're leaving the Joburg CBD, there's about a 20-minute delay. That's in the Selby area on the M2 westbound between the Crown Interchange and Main Reef Road. While in the Mother City, look out for those faulty traffic lights in Mowbray at Milner Road and Klipfontein Road.
8: It's a partly cloudy afternoon in Gauteng today. Temperatures have peaked at highs of between 26 and 27 degrees, while Cape Town is fine with a moderate southeasterly wind at a high of 26 degrees. The top story in EWN, evidence leaders at the Madlanga Commission are questioning alleged crime boss Vusimuziket Matlala about his relationship with former KZN Hawks head Lesija Senona.
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7: Coming up on the show today, Kat Matlala's network unravels at the Midlanga Commission. The National Assembly Speaker, Toko Didiza, to face a vote of no confidence today. Zandile Gumede's co-accused trying to prove he was really hit by a car. A TRT officer investigating a councillor's murder in Knysna has been gunned down. And we'll bring you the latest episode of The Hope Dealers about how new life is being breathed into the Ellis Park tennis arena. All of that over the next hour.
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7: Good afternoon. Welcome to the Midday Report on 702 in Cape Talk with me, Mandy Wiener. Great to be with you today. Lots of bad news to get into today and heavy stuff, as always. But I'd love to know if you've been following the Hope Dealers series. We're dropping the fourth episode today. And I don't have favorite children, but I really love this one. It's the story of the Ellis Park Tennis Arena and how this amazing organization has been set up that is bringing kids in to play at the heritage site. So we'll play that just after the headlines at about 12:35. Make sure that you don't miss that. You can also watch the full video on Prime Media Plus or on my social media as well. And it's been an absolute joy just telling some good news stories for a change. You know, I'm a big believer in light and shade when it comes to the media. We have overwhelmingly negative news, so it's important to focus on some of the good stories as well. And that's what we're doing, is trying to tell the stories of those that are changing the narrative in the city of Joburg. Don't miss that. But of course, there's plenty of bad stuff to talk about today, as there always is. And we started the Midlanga Commission, where Kat Matlala is back on the stand today. And we're hearing more about this network around him, his relationship with various people like Hangwani Maomela, other people, high-ranking police officers, General Senona, for example. And in many instances, he is avoiding commenting, but he is shedding some light on that network as it's beginning to unravel. Kurinder Jugmohan, EWN reporter, is there for us. Kurinder, good afternoon to you. Thanks for your time. Take us through Kat Matlala's testimony this morning.
17: Certainly. Good afternoon, Mandy. Well, today we're learning about his alleged relation with Lesetja Senona, the former head of the KZN Hawks, who resigned this year in June. Now, we now know more about not just his relation with Matlala, that's Senona, but also Senona's relation with Jothan Mcebe, the alleged head of the Big Five cartel. So, as you said, you know, Matlala started his day again refusing to answer most questions, but with pressure from the commissioners as well as evidence leaders who pointed out that, you know, they're not asking about specific details that are under investigation, but the general, how did you get to come to know this person? We now know that Wisimusi Kat Matlala met with General Lesetja Senona in around 2019 at Senona's wedding in Mamelodi, and the pair knew each other because their partners were relatives. Now, this is something Senona has testified, but what we did not know is how their relation grew over the years, specifically around 2021, when the pair met at Jothan Mcebe's farm again, or rather at a funeral hosted by Jothan Mcebe. This was his mother's funeral. And he spoke about how he and Senona sat at the same table, and they had a meal together, and they discussed all sorts of things. But then we got to know that it was on this very day that Matlala learned that Senona was actually a general. He didn't know he was from the Hawks, but within the SAPS. And from there, he says, their relation grew. So now we're hearing about how Senona actually helped him after that December raid. Remember, in about December 2024, Matlala's premises was raided by the GCI ops at the time, who Matlala thought was the PKTT. But after that raid, Matlala then met with Senona in Pretoria to say, please, can you help me find out what has been happening? Look, my phones have been stolen. I can't do any transactions. And at that point, Senona lends him 20,000 rand and offers to look into the matter, although he never came back. So we now know that there was this back and forth between the former KZN Hawks head and Wisimusi Kat Matlala. There are some other issues that have emerged, as well as a apparent project with Senona's son, Tato Senona. In this, Matlala has refused to be forthcoming. He He even says that we only spoke about it as a project, but I can't tell you anything further. But it seems like this was the failed purchase of a Pretoria apartment for Tata Sonona back in around 2024. The apartment was never purchased, but Matlala has really refused to say that he was the one who had intended to buy this apartment. He says that was about 2 or 3 million rand. He doesn't know. So right now we're just discussing the fact that Sonona shared a letter, that disbandment letter in January 2025, the PKTT disbandment letter to Matlala. So questions around that are, why would he share this letter? Was it because he was showing you that action has been taken? So this is now unraveling before the Matlanga Commission.
7: We're hearing lots of, I don't want to answer that question. How evasive has Kat Matlala been today?
17: He has been very much evasive in the beginning, with, you know, Commissioner Baloy even have to explain the fact that he doesn't have a full right to defend himself against self-incrimination. And then even Justice Matlanga coming up to one point to say, well, when we ask you if you met Sonona, we're not asking you about what you specifically discussed. It would be self-incrimination, and Matlanga used this example. He says it would be self-incrimination if y'all met specifically to discuss a CIT heist. But if y'all met for the sake of the purpose of a wedding celebration, that would be different. And that's what you want to know. And then Matlala says, okay, no, I understand and I'll unpack this. But using the CIT heist was a very bad example, Chair. So there was that moment there. But that sort of then just convinced him to speak more about the actual relation. And now the evidence leader is pushing him, although he is at some point still saying that he doesn't want to talk about certain matters specifically that failed what he called a project venture with Tata Sonona, Sonona's son. And it has been alleged previously that Sonona's son might have been sort of the front face for the business dealings, alleged business dealings, with a former KZN Hawks head who we know has testified that he shared sensitive police information about the PKTT with Matlala. He was suspended a while ago, but he resigned in June. So there's a dead end in terms of an internal police inquiry there, but certainly the docs are connecting to the fact that we now know that the KZN Hawks head at the time did know Jothan Msibi. Matlala says it's because the pair came from the same area at some point, but we now know that they were together mourning Msibi's mother and, you know, speaking together around a table having dinner at the farm during that funeral.
7: Karinda, thank you so much. Karinda Jagmohan, EWN reporter. Let's listen in live now to that testimony by Kat Matlala.
18: Just saying the invoices to be uploaded, right?
9: Of course, yes.
18: Okay, and did you then discuss this with General Sonona after you met with him? Because you see, you say, let me know when you're around.
9: I don't think General Sonona will even understand the process of the finance system from SARBS. But this invoice to be uploaded, it says, when we upload invoice, even from their side, they'll have to upload them to their system for processing. Okay. So that is something that Mr. General Sonona cannot be part of.
18: Well, when you sent it to him, what did you expect him to do with this information?
9: Okay, advocate as him. I think maybe you didn't understand me earlier. I said this is part of the investigation for that project that I was talking about. So the only way for you to understand now is to exactly explain what was this for.
18: So you're saying that this is part of an investigation into the other project, not Medicare 24?
9: No, not Medicaid 24.
18: Okay. Let's go to the next exchange, and that's in file 2, and it's page 9A.
9: The same file that I'm having?
18: Same file, 9A.
9: What page is that?
18: 9A. It's A in brackets.
9: It should be another... There's no A here.
18: It's in the same file.
19: After page 9.
9: After page 9 is 10, and then the other side is blank.
18: Does my learned friend have 9A?
9: It just says 9.
7: Testimony currently underway at the Madlanga Commission. Thank you to Newsroom Africa for that feed.
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7: 12:19 on the Midday Report. Happening today, the EFF has brought a motion of no confidence in the National Assembly Speaker, Toko Didiza, that will be voted on today. The party's issue is that Didiza took a decision in June not to oppose a High Court application by the President to interdict the parliamentary impeachment proceedings against him. Lindsay Dentlinger, EWN parliamentary reporter, is following the story for us. Lindsay, good afternoon to you. Tell us a bit more about why the EFF thinks the Speaker is not fit for office.
22: Good afternoon, Mandy. Well, in the main, it believes that she hasn't been acting impartially, going as far as to say that they believe that she's been protecting the president. Her decision not to oppose that application in June was really the straw that broke the camel's back for the EFF. They believe that she had not been honest about the legal advice that she had received about how she should treat that application. Indications are that at least one of the opinions that she received suggested that she should oppose that application, which she rather chose to abide. And for that reason, the EFF believes she's not acting impartial and she doesn't deserve to head the institution.
7: Now, this vote is taking place virtually. The EFF's got an issue with this.
22: This is a highly unusual situation all round, Mandy. Firstly, we have not seen a motion of no confidence in a speaker in a very long time. The DA did attempt one in the former speaker, Nosiviwe Mapisa Kakula, but of course she resigned before that could ever be heard. And so the motion of no confidence really gets determined partially what is prescribed in the Constitution, but also the rules of Parliament, which essentially say that such a motion of no confidence should be held in a physical sitting with members physically present. But because Parliament has taken this decision to work remotely, as it were, during this election season, there won't be a physical sitting of the House. This is, of course, not the EFF's choice. They had, at a meeting last week, attempted to persuade Deputy Speaker Anindi Lotriet, who will be presiding over this motion today, to at least allow a hybrid sitting. They want some of their members present, but that is not not to be, Mandy. And so, yes, it will all be happening virtually. So it also doesn't allow for a secret ballot, which the EFF would also have preferred to be used in this particular motion.
7: I see the DA is now saying it's opposing this motion by the EFF. I imagine then the GNU party's supporting the ANC, unlikely to succeed today then.
22: I think it's safe to say that would be the likely outcome, Mandy. The DA, it was a bit uncertain which way they would swing because they have in part agreed with the EFF on certain of the issues that the party has put forward in this motion. And that is essentially the way in which the speaker has handled this impeachment court matters. But as you said, today, DA parliamentary leader George Mikolakis said he had met with the speaker about 2 weeks ago to go through some of the issues that the DA does have with the speaker. They are by all means not backing her in all instances. You will recall about 2 weeks ago they've lodged an application in the Western Cape High Court taking issue with the way in which the Secretary to Parliament was appointed, although I should point out that was before Didiza came to office. But there are many instances where the DA is unhappy with the way in which Parliament is running, but parliamentary leader George Mikolakis says he believes it would be premature and it wouldn't be in the best interest of the institution to remove Didiza at this particular point, and that she should be afforded the opportunity to address some of the concerns and challenges that they have raised with her, Mandy.
7: Lindsay, thank you very much. Lindsay Dentlinger, EWN's parliamentary reporter. Well, let's speak now to Mdumiseni Ntuli, who's the ANC chief whip, who joins us. Mdumiseni, good afternoon to you. Thanks very much for your time. Obviously, the ANC opposing this motion by the EFF regarding a motion of no confidence in the speaker.
1: Good afternoon to you and good afternoon to your listeners. Yes, indeed, correct that the ANC is firmly opposed to the motion by the EFF. And the reason why we are opposed to it is not merely because a motion against the speaker who happens to be a member and the leader of the National Congress, but we are opposed to it because it is predicated on the wrong understanding of what is the role of the speaker and what she should and should not have done in handling the processes leading to the litigation that is currently taking place relating to Section 89 Committee of Parliament. So we believe that the EFF is essentially attempting to reincarnate itself. I mean, if you are part of what is happening in South Africa, you will know that the EFF is part of the organizations to a larger extent, which were somehow growing and are now facing what is possibly an existential crisis. And we believe that this is part of their own effort to resuscitate themselves and reposition their organization leading to the elections later this year.
7: Do you have the support of your GNU partners going into the vote today?
1: Definitely. I have no doubt that the GNU parties are going to agree. We've had two meetings already. On Monday, I've had bilaterals with each of the parties in the GNU, but on Monday I convened and presided over the meeting of the whips of the GNU parties, exactly to reflect on their understanding of what is meant by the frivolous vote of no confidence against the speaker. And all of us were on the conclusion that this is without any substance and cannot be supported under no circumstances that any of us would consider giving support to the EFF motion. There are certain issues that we discuss about the transformation of the Parliament or the National Assembly. But those ideas have agreed that there can't be the basis upon which we decide our attitude towards the incumbent. We've got to discuss them as political parties and make our contributions about the direction we want to see the Parliament going. But on the motion of no confidence, I can confirm without any hesitation that we have agreed unanimously that we're going to oppose that motion of no confidence.
7: Mdumiseni, thank you very much. Mdumiseni Ntuli, ANC Chief Whip, speaking to us there about the motion of no confidence that will be voted on later today in the Speaker Toko Didiza.
2: Attention livestock owners, protect your farm and community from foot and mouth disease. Never move cattle, sheep, goats or pigs.

0: Africa remains one of the world's fastest growing regions despite global instability. The continent entered 2026 with cautious optimism, with the International Monetary Fund and the African Development Bank projecting Africa's growth to 4.3%. While growth is expected to remain above the global average, instability in the Middle East has introduced new risks around oil prices, inflation, debt, and investor confidence. Africa's gains could now quickly come under pressure if energy disruptions continue. The African Development Bank has urged fiscal discipline and regional integration as buffers against external shocks.
1: Africa is potentially the next growth frontier. If you look in terms of the fastest growing economies in the world, in the top 20, you find more than half of those countries in Africa that are growing faster than the rest of the world.
2: WhatsApp the word Africa to 072-702-1702 to get a link to watch or listen to the full episode on primemediaplus.com.
0: Africa remains one of the world's fastest growing regions despite global instability. The continent entered 2026 with cautious optimism, with the International Monetary Fund and the African Development Bank projecting Africa's growth to 4.3%. While growth is expected to remain above the global average, instability in the Middle East has introduced new risks around oil prices, inflation, debt, and investor confidence. Africa's gains could now quickly come under pressure if energy disruptions continue. The African Development Bank has urged fiscal discipline and regional integration as buffers against external shocks.
1: Africa is potentially the next growth frontier. 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
5: Lots of reaction coming in regarding Kat McCullough's testimony, or lack thereof, perhaps, at the Madlanga Commission. He's been asked questions, some of which he's been saying, I will not answer. Some of them have to do with General Senona. Some have to do with the former police minister, Becky Cele, and really an unraveling of his network. And it really is about connecting the dots and the different characters that were involved. So hard to keep track. Let's see, says, Senona worked at the Silverton Police Station in Pretoria around the early 2000s. Most of Kat McCullough's cases that were withdrawn during the early 2000s connect the dots. Yeah, I think that's the unraveling that we're starting to see here, is this relationship between various business people and high-ranking police officers and the network that was created. And really what we're seeing is that corruption is systemic. It's no longer transactional, but it's rather far more complex. It's far more systemic. And you're seeing this nexus between business, politics, organized crime, and it's just mind-blowing to see what's going on there at the Madlanga Commission. 12:30, time for Eyewitness News headlines.
6: Thanks, Mandy. Good afternoon. Alleged crime boss Vusumuzi Kat McCullough has told the Madlanga Commission about a 20,000 rand loan he received from former KZN Hawks head Lesedja Senona in 2024. McCullough says the money was given to him following a raid at his home. McCullough is testifying before the Madlanga Commission, which is probing allegations of police corruption, about his relationship with Senona. Policing union Pop Crew has raised concern over the death of a police officer in a shootout in Knysna this morning. The tactical response member was shot dead during an operation linked to investigations into the murder of former Knysna mayor Aubrey Chengwa. A suspect was also killed in the shootout, with two firearms also being recovered. And South Africa and Brazil are looking to deepen economic cooperation. Critical minerals, trade and investment are high on the agenda of the 8th South Africa-Brazil Joint Commission, which is taking place in Pretoria today. That's where International Relations Minister Ronald Lamola says the two countries need to build a different

0: model of cooperation. Well, those are the headlines. 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
1: EWN Sport. Good afternoon. I'm Mawanda Mateza. Kaizer Chiefs and Mamelodi Sundowns are aiming to keep up the pace with Orlando Pirates at the top of the Betway Premiership table. Reigning champions Pirates are the early pace setters after four games, having claimed 10 points following their 2-0 win over Sekhukhune United last night. Sundowns host AmaZulu tonight, while Chiefs are away to Richards Bay, and a win will see those two sides draw level on points with the Buccaneers. Kaizer Chiefs defender Zita Gwiniga.
2: To keep the momentum is for us to get positive results. That's the only way to keep the momentum going, the environment, the confidence. So I think getting used to winning is important because it just creates an environment of winners, and winners get stronger by day.
1: In tonight's other fixtures, Polokwane City play Milford FC and Golden Arrows host Stellenbosch FC. All of tonight's games kick off at 7:30. In transfer news, Manchester City have completed the signing of £85.6 million midfielder Ayoub Bouadi from Lille in France. The 18-year-old Morocco international has signed a five-year contract with City after the clubs agreed a deal worth an initial £81 million. The All Blacks have completed a remarkable second-half comeback to beat the Lions 41-35 in their greatest rivalry tour match last night. The Lions led for 58 minutes in the game and at one point were 18 points ahead of the New Zealanders, having scored 5-3. However, the All Blacks bench provided a much-needed lift and late tries from Ethan Blackadder and Amoni Narawa sealed the result. Meanwhile, New Zealand loose forward Anton Segner will miss the rest of the tour after he underwent surgery for an injured ankle that forced him out of the first test at the last minute. Mawande Mateza, Eyewitness News Sport.
3: EWN Traffic. Well, at this stage in Centurion, there's an accident scene. This is on the N1 southbound near John Foster, causing heavy delays all the way from the R21 Flying Saucer interchange in Selby, leaving the Joburg CBD. Expect about a 20-minute delay heading towards Rivoli. M2 westbound from the Crown interchange to Main Reef Road. Traffic lights still not working in Edenville at Modderfontein Road and Van Riebeck, while in the Mother City, we have that accident scene on the N2 incoming. This is heading towards Jacks Kerrville Drive, causing heavy delays all the way from Daenerfontein Road. Also in the Pinelands area, there's an accident scene on Rappenburg Road. It looks like a truck has overturned, heading towards Alexandra Road. If you come across any other traffic issues, kindly WhatsApp us on 072-702-1702.
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6: people changing the narrative in the city of Joburg.
8: It's a Wednesday, and that means a new episode of The Hope Dealers, a series that we're running here on the Midday Report, telling the stories of people that are fixing up Joburg, doing amazing things, changing the narrative in the city of Joburg. And as I said at the start of the show, I don't have favorite children, but this is one that I really, really, really love. What happens when one person has a vision to restore a facility to its former glory? Well, the knock-on effects can really be enormous. And what Alec Galanakis, a former teacher at JP Boys, has done with Johannesburg Tennis Grassroots Foundation at Ellis Park is just phenomenal. And this is one guy who used to drive past the courts, the Ellis Park tennis courts, on his way to JP Boys, and used to think, Imagine if this was revived. And then when he heard that the city was going to do away with the tennis courts, he thought, well, what can I do about it? And I had the amazing fortune of going to play tennis and hit some tennis balls at the Ellis Park Tennis Precinct. If you want to watch me playing tennis, you can watch the full episode on Prime Media Plus. And you can support Alec and the work they're doing as well. But this is the latest episode of The Hope Dealers.
9: What happens when one person has the vision to restore a facility to its former glory? The knock-on effects can be enormous. My name is Mandy Wiener, and I'm telling the stories of the Hope Dealers, people who are changing the narrative in the city of Joburg. And today, I'm at the historic Ellis Park Arena tennis courts, where new life is being breathed into this heritage site.
8: For years, these tennis courts at Ellis Park were long forgotten. Now the next generation of players use this space to learn, compete, and believe in their potential. Alec Galanakis is the chairperson of the Joburg Tennis Grassroots Foundation.
9: I remember coming to watch Davis Cup here. It must have been the early 2000s. I was a young sports reporter. Tommy Haas was playing, so it was Germany, South Africa, Davis Cup.
10: That's
9: right. I sat in the corner over there, and it looked very different to this.
10: Yeah, this old lady is being a little bit ignored and forgotten and looking a little decrepit, but it has incredible history.
9: It really does. Amazing. Alec, what is your personal connection to these courts?
10: I played here as a junior. I used to play in the junior tournaments. I also came to some of the South African Opens and watched with awe in the stands. I used to be an English teacher, and my last stint was at JP Boys up the road. And the greatest part of the teaching was the extramurals, particularly the tennis.
9: How did you become involved here?
10: The city was saying that these courts, there was a threat that they would be used for something else. There are 35,000 scholars in a 5-kilometer radius of Ellis Park. And most of them come from high-rise schools that have got zero facilities, or maybe a little combi court or a little soccer field or whatever. But most of these kids don't have any facilities. And I thought, well, how do I get tennis rejuvenated? How do I get kids back playing tennis? And so I approached the local schools here, spoke to the principals there, and got their buy-in. Got two or three friends that were with like-minded, and we started a company, an NPC. And we had the support of our district association, Joburg Tennis, and they gave us some seed funding just to get it started. Employed a couple of young guys here that were looking to be coaches, and we are now in year two.
8: The courts have become a safe haven for children to build friendships, learn discipline, and simply enjoy the freedom to be kids. Through every match and every laugh, these restored courts are creating a community, one where camaraderie, confidence, and hope are growing alongside the game.
9: How have you been able to make this happen when clearly you need funding?
10: I must say that the generosity of the public has been amazing, particularly the tennis clubs. They have offered tennis balls, rackets, old clothing. We have people that come as volunteers. We've had schools that have brought their kids to come and coach with the kids in the afternoons. It's been lovely.
9: A core part of this project is job creation. Funding is used to find and train coaches from the surrounding areas. So this isn't just a tennis story. It's a story of belonging, of opportunity, and of creating hope.
8: Linda Tuchle Nombeb is one of the coaches.
11: You guys are going to throw this side you're going to hit.
9: So what are they doing?
11: We're just working on consistency.
12: It helps with coordination.
9: Okay.
12: You know, when you catch a ball, it makes it much more easier when you're using a racket.
9: So a lot of this is sheer basics.
12: Yes, yes.
9: How did you get involved personally?
12: Even me, I was just looking for an outlet, you know. So I started playing tennis, and days became weeks became years. I just love to see them because this is where I actually started also.
9: Can this change their lives?
12: Definitely, definitely. Tennis alone, it teaches you something like discipline, focus, and everything like that, you know.
9: For the children who live in high rises in this area, what kind of difference does it make to them to be able to come here?
10: Wow. We've seen such a change in kids. I mean, They're learning a sport, they're learning a skill. Some of these kids are so naturally talented. And now we have the kids playing tournaments, so they're integrating with other kids from other schools and other lifestyles, and realizing how competitive this game is. They've played in league matches now, they've just finished a league.
9: Can you see this arena being restored to its former glory, to hosting international tournaments again? Do you think that would be possible?
10: Absolutely. I mean, you can see the infrastructure is here. To get them back to where they were is not going to be that costly. The South African Open was the second largest tournament in the world at one stage and was considered to be the fifth major. For me, my vision is to turn this into a living museum so that we can recollect all that famous history that we have in tennis and we don't lose it.
9: I love that you're wearing a Compton hat. You're Serena and Venus Williams, the story is famous that they grew up playing on the courts of Compton.
12: Yes.
9: Do you think we could see a Serena or a Venus coming from this crew?
12: I've seen a lot of talent, you know, like people actually coming up. They didn't know nothing, then they started playing, and all of a sudden they can just do magic in the court. So I do believe there's someone out of these youngsters that actually can do it.
9: Listen, I just played with a six-year-old that I think whipped me. So I would agree with you. We're telling the stories of hope dealers in Joburg, people who are changing the narrative. How important is that for people to say, maybe it's falling apart, maybe it needs some love, but we can fix it ourselves?
12: It's a beautiful thing to have hope. But like, you know, if you're alone, again, you tend to lose hope. So now when you're with a community like this, it just gives you that, you know, that push to actually go forward. They will grow, maybe they're gonna start coaching, maybe they'll play tennis, or they're gonna go to university and become something bigger.
9: I remember a time when this arena would be full of fans watching international tournaments. And that's the vision, is to restore these courts to competition quality, to hire more coaches, create more opportunities. And wouldn't it be incredible for this sports hub to thrive as a beacon in the inner city?
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1: Let's get back into some serious news now. Remember earlier this week, Sandile Gumede, the former Etiquette Municipal Mayor, was due to have her trial continue, but the trial couldn't continue because her co-accused had been struck by a vehicle. So now the Durban High Court is trying to establish whether or not this corruption-accused businessman was really struck by a vehicle or not. And you can understand the skepticism around that. Tabiso Gorba, EWN reporter, joins us now. Tabiso, good afternoon to you. So this businessman is trying to now prove to the court that he actually was hit by a car.
4: Good afternoon, Mandy. Yes, the businessman here in question is Mr. Bongani Dlomo. He's the owner of Mpile Trading Services. It's one of the companies that benefited millions of rands from this unlawful waste collection tender that is currently at the heart of this corruption trial that also involves the former mayor of Ethekwini, Mrs. Zandile Gumede. So today the court, they got the full medical report of Mr. Bongani Dlomo, which actually confirmed that he was admitted to hospital on Saturday. There were lacerations and injuries to his head and his right shoulder, but there was also multiple bruises all over his body. And there was also an accident report by the police, which also confirms that when Mr. Dlomo was walking near the bluff area, there was a buggy that actually hit him, and that the police are also investigating a matter of negligent and reckless driving. There was also a letter, Mandy, from Mr. Dlomo's private medical practitioner who told the court that Mr. Dlomo will be fit to attend the trial again on the 31st of August. So that is next week, Monday, and that is when the trial has been postponed too. So it does look like, in fact, Mr. Dlomo was not lying about being struck by a car. As we now know, the police will be investigating to find out if there was any foul play in that accident.
1: Yeah, that was the question I asked you earlier this week, whether it was sinister in any way. Do we have any more clarity on that?
4: Sorry, Mandy, can you please come again?
1: Do we have any more clarity on whether or not it was sinister or whether it was an accident?
4: Yes, well, we don't have any clarity at the moment. But as I said, what we do know is that the police have opened a docket. They are investigating a case of negligent and reckless driving. And I think we'll obviously find out a bit more once the police are done with that matter.
1: Tabiso, thank you. Tabiso Gorba, EWN reporter, with an update on that matter. Zanila Gumede, that matter being postponed or delayed because one of her co-accused was struck by a vehicle.
3: 702.
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3: Let's walk the talk.
1: Yet more taxi violence in Cape Town. A fourth taxi operator killed yesterday following separate shootings in Strand and Yanga over the past week. Let's find out more about this with Ntutuzelo Nene, EWN reporter. Ntutuzelo, good afternoon to you. Thanks very much for your time. So just tell us about these latest incidents, where they occurred and what that's telling us.
5: Good afternoon, Mandy. This month, there have been more than four taxi operators that have been killed in Cape Town in taxi-related violence. Yesterday, another taxi driver was shot dead on the N2 in the continued violence that is linked to the taxi war that has been brewing for quite some time now in Cape Town. Police telling us that the 27-year-old man was being chased by gunmen from a nearby informal settlement in Guguletu before he was shot during morning peak hour traffic there. And these latest incidents, Mandy, also come amid renewed tensions between the two rival taxi associations, Codeta and Carter. And this is reportedly over operating and loading rides on the busy routes between Khayelitsha and Fuleni and the Somerset West taxi rank. Now, the two associations had committed to peace talks in April, and we attended that meeting, and they agreed to work together to stop the killings. But the violence has since flared up again. Last Thursday, two men were killed in suspected taxi-related violence close to that vicinity of Somerset West in Luandle. And 2 days later, a 21-year-old taxi owner was shot and killed near the Danun taxi rank. And earlier this month, a taxi driver was shot dead in Nyanga while sitting in a car with two of his friends. And a day earlier than that, a passenger was shot dead inside a Bellville-bound taxi near the Nyanga taxi rank while the driver was wounded. Now, we've approached both taxi associations as well as Santaco and the Western Cape Mobility Department just to ask what they're doing to address the violence and protect their drivers and also, importantly, the passengers that are commuting on these taxis. But so far, we haven't received any responses from them, Mandy.
1: Do you get a sense that that this is completely out of hand, that there's just simply not enough that the Western Cape government and the taxi organizations are doing around taxi violence?
5: It is completely out of hand, Mandy, because we see this, almost every year it happens, and then government will intervene. For instance, last year when the MEC of Mobility intervened and, shut down that route between Somerset West, Khayelitsha and Fuleni for 30 days just to, get the situation under control. Things were quiet for a bit, but the violence flared up again. So this is, a thing that has been happening in Cape Town for over the years. There would be these shootings for weeks on end, and then there would be some intervention either by these associations meeting and committing to a peace treaty. And then a few months down the line, we see the same thing happening again. So I'm not sure whether police need more intelligence around policing the situation or what needs to happen, but it is getting out of hand.
1: Ntutuzelo, thank you very much. Ntutuzelo Nene, EWN reporter. I'm not sure what the solution is to this ongoing problem. More collaboration between the taxi associations, tighter control by government, perhaps. We see more and more of these murders taking place related to the taxi industry.
2: 702, the Midday Report, Monday to Friday,
3: 12 to 1 p.m.
1: Also, more violence in Knysna, of all places, and quite shocking, the news that broke this morning. A police operation that was targeting illegal firearms in Knysna ended with a 50-year-old police captain and a 38-year-old suspect being killed in a shootout at the Seven Delan informal settlement on Uniondale Road. And this police officer had actually been deployed as part of the investigations into the murder of a ward councillor and former mayor Aubrey Tsengwa last week, and two other people also killed in that separate shooting as well. So the police investigating that, three suspects appearing in court in connection with Tsengwa's murder. Investigation into the murders of the others are still continuing, and the Provincial Police Commissioner, Lieutenant General Sizakele Dianti, conveying his condolences to the family and colleagues of that deceased police official.
2: 702. Mandy Wiener.
3: Weekdays, 12 to 1 p.m.
1: Well, of course, we are in local government election season, and that comes with all kinds of deadlines. The big deadline for completing and submitting candidate nominations is 5 p.m. this Friday, August the 28th. José Tile Choke is the manager at Election Matters and joins us now. José Tile, good afternoon to you. Thanks very much for your time. So explain to us what exactly this deadline on Friday means.
6: Good day, and thank you to you and your listeners for this opportunity to address the issue of the deadline on Friday, the 28th. What it effectively means is that by 1700 hours on Friday the 28th, parties and independent candidates that intend to contest these elections must submit their documents and should have paid their election deposits on that date. Failure to submit either the list or to pay the election deposit will result in disqualification of those political parties. We have, as we've already and previously addressed the issue, we have an online candidate nomination system that parties and candidates can use to make their submissions. We also have colleagues across the 257 local offices of the IEC in the different municipalities ready to receive the party submissions and to process it as soon as cutoff happens.
1: So this is for candidates, right? It doesn't necessarily have any kind of implication for potential mayoral candidates, because these are simply for ward councillors, as I understand it.
6: We have a mixed electoral system in South Africa. One is the PR, or proportional representation system, and the other one is your ward elections. We do not have a mayoral candidate system. The election of mayors happens in the first council meeting, which should happen within 14 days after elections have been proclaimed. So election of mayors will happen somewhere between the 11th of November and the 25th of November, which is within the 14 days after the declaration of elections. And any candidate effectively who becomes a councillor would be eligible to stand as a mayoral candidate in that first council meeting, because that is where the mayor gets elected.
1: José Otile, thank you so much for explaining that to us. José Otile Choke, manager at Election Matters, speaking to us there about the deadline on Friday afternoon for councillors.
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3: 12 to 1 p.m.
1: Such sad news about the death of a country singer, so much more, Dolly Parton, dying from cancer at the age of 80. She's been remembered as glam, funny, kind. The thing about Dolly that really stood out for me was the massive contribution she's made to reading in America and distributing millions of books to children across America as part of her foundation. Dolly Parton, rest in peace.

0: Dolly Parton and Jolene. This Melissa says, I don't want this for my life, begging another woman not to take my man. Ah, that's Dolly Parton. Thank you so much for listening. It is 1 o'clock, time for Eyewitness News.
1: This is EWN.
2: Matlala takes the Madlanga Commission through his relationship with Sinona and Pop Group concerned by police killing in Knysna. Good afternoon, I'm Bali Zamini. Alleged crime boss Vusimo Zakhet Matlala has told the Madlanga Commission about a 20,000 rand loan he received from former KZN Hawks head Lesija Sinona in 2024. Matlala says the money was given to him following a raid at his home. Matlala has been testifying before the Madlanga Commission, which is probing allegations of police corruption, about his relationship with Sinona. Matlala likened Sinona to an older brother, saying they met at Sinona's wedding in Mamelodi in 2019. He says their bond grew after they met at a funeral linked to late taxi boss Jothan Msibi in 2021. Following a raid at Matlala's Pretoria home in 2024, Matlala says he met with Sinona about the matter.
3: I just explained to him what happened, and then he just said to me, and I told him that, listen, they even took my phones. I cannot even make transaction. I even borrowed money from him.
2: Yes.
3: Yes. I remember that day he gave me 20,000 rands.
2: Police are investigating a case of reckless and negligent driving after a Durban businessman involved in a high-profile corruption case was run over by a car. Bongani Dhlomo is charged alongside former eThekwini Mayor Zandile Gumede and 20 others in connection to a waste collection tender worth around 320 million rand. The corruption trial stalled in the Durban High Court today following Dhlomo's hospitalization at the weekend. Thabiso Koba reports.
4: The purpose of today's court proceedings was for lawyers of accused number 15, Bongani Dhlomo, to hand over his medical and accident reports to the state. The state confirmed it has received Dhlomo's medical files, which confirm he was admitted to hospital on Saturday with injuries to his head, right shoulder, and multiple bruises all over his body. An accident report by the police was also handed over. It confirms Dhlomo was struck by a car while walking in the Bluff area on Saturday. The state says police have opened a case docket for reckless and negligent driving. A letter from a private medical practitioner says Dhlomo will be fit to attend court on the 31st of August, which is when the corruption trial will resume. Thabiso Koba, Eyewitness News, Durban.
2: Policing union Pop Crew has raised concern over the death of a police officer in a shootout in Knysna earlier this morning. The tactical response member was shot dead during an operation linked to investigations into the murder of former Knysna Mayor Aubrey Chengwa. A suspect was also killed in the shootout this morning, with two firearms being recovered. Ntutuzelo Nene has more.
5: Police union Pop Crew says the situation in Knysna is deeply concerning. The group's Western Cape Secretary Mluleki Mbele says the incident highlights the need for stronger intelligence, protective equipment and greater operational support for officers working in hostile environments. He says the killing must not deter police from uncovering the truth behind the recent violence in Knysna.
6: Those who murder police officers, those who order such killings, those who finance them, and those who assist perpetrators to evade justice must face consequences.
5: Three suspects have since appeared in court in connection with Tsengwa's murder. Ndutuzelo Nene, Eyewitness News.
2: South Africa and Brazil are looking to deepen economic cooperation. Critical minerals, trade and investment are high on the agenda of the 8th South Africa-Brazil Joint Commission, which is taking place in Pretoria today. International Relations Minister Ronald Lamola says the two countries need to build a different model of cooperation. Annelita Fandese reports.
7: Minister Lamola says demand for critical minerals is expected to rise sharply as the world transitions to a greener economy. He says South Africa and Brazil are well positioned to benefit from that demand and ensure more value is created in their own economies. Bilateral trade between the two countries was worth about $2 billion last year. Lamola says South Africa is seeking more balanced and diversified trade with Brazil, while both countries are working to remove trade barriers and expand market access. Anelita Fandese, Eyewitness News, Pretoria.
2: And in Spain, police have arrested a well-known fugitive dubbed the Master of Escapes. His arrest comes after his fourth prison escape, the latest being a maximum security facility in December last year. According to authorities, he sawed his way through window bars and lowered himself with knotted bed sheets, Spain's national police said in a statement. Authorities say he resisted arrest after he was tracked down. Police say he was found carrying false identification documents and two 500 euro notes suspected of being counterfeit. Gold is trading at $4,620.44 an ounce. The rand is at 15.94 to the dollar, 21.72 to the pound, 18.59 to the euro, and Brent crude oil is at $86.02 a barrel.
8: In Centurion, roadworks and an accident scene causing heavy delays on the N1 southbound. This is approaching John Foster. This is causing about a 20-minute delay all the way from the R21 Flying Saucer Interchange. Traveling through Edenvale, heading towards Bedford View, there's slow-moving traffic. R24 westbound between Edenvale Road and the Kilulis Interchange.
2: It's a partly cloudy afternoon in Gauteng today. Temperatures have peaked at highs of between 26 and 27 degrees. The top story in EWN, alleged crime boss Vusimo Zikhet Matlala has told the Madlanga Commission about a 20,000 rand loan he says he received from former KZN Hawks head Lesija Sinona in 2024.
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0: 8 minutes after 1 o'clock. Welcome to 702 Afternoons with me, Relebogile Mabotja, on this Wednesday, the 26th of August. We're going to be getting into some interesting conversations as EWN keeps us up to date with all the goings-ons in the country. We want to find out around teenagers that become parents, and in this scenario, they are consenting. So they're both teenagers. It's not a case of assault of any kind. Teenagers who become parents, do you believe that they should face the consequences of their choices, or do you believe that family, society, government needs to step up and take responsibility to help raise that child to make sure that the teenagers stay in school? And I'll share with you how we came to this conversation. Our finance feature, rethinking credit worthiness in the age of this gig economy. We'll be joined by Richard Eberlein, Executive for Growth and Engagement at Weaver FinTech. And then we continue with our masterclass. It'll be part two on Thanatology, the study of death, dying, grief, and bereavement. Dion Chang joins us again, transition guide and end-of-life companion doula, as well as Rhiannon Thomas, who is a wills and estate planning lawyer. So get in touch with us on 011-883-0702, SMS us 31702, tweet at Relebogile M at Radio 702 using the hashtag 702 Afternoons, and the WhatsApp line 072-702-1702.
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0: There is a video currently circulating online. It is a teenage girl who is in school uniform. And what you see is the mother of the teenager giving and saying, you must take your baby to school with you. Right? So, teenage girl has a baby with a boy that she's at school with. As the teenage girl is saying to the mom, this child wants tuenya, ne? As in the child cries in class and all these things. And the mom says to her, I am not going to be looking after this baby for you. Especially today, I'm tired. When the baby chopas you, when the baby bothers you or disturbs you, you and the father of the child can take turns at school, but I am not going to do it. So, if teenagers have consensual engagements that result in a pregnancy and they have a child, kids who are still school going, who should be the one to take responsibility? So many people are divided in this chat of, well, she's still a child. The mom should be helping a bit more, because how is it that you're expecting this mother to go to school with a basically newborn baby? We didn't see the age of the baby, but the baby looked very small from the bits we could see. So let's say could be 3 or 4 months. And the mother, some are saying, is unreasonable. Because what do you mean? How is your child supposed to learn and get an education if you are not willing to take care of your grandchild? But others are saying, hold on, you fell pregnant by another teenager at your school. That was your choice. You chose to have a baby. So you should look after that baby. But I, as your mother and grandmother of that baby, am not going to be the one to do it. If you have seen the video, some of them are images. The girl is in school uniform. So you can see she's in school uniform. It looks like they're in a township. I'm not clear where. And by the end of the video, the mom, you can see that the teenage girl has peppered the baby, has the baby on her back. Sorry, English bundles, please charge. The baby's on her back. And the mother chases after her to say, yay, Here's the blanket. Here's the baby bags. You will see when you're at school. And if you get tired, the father of the child that's also at that school must take his turn. Now, some are saying this is completely unreasonable. And others are like, well, you made grown-up choices, so you should live with grown-up consequences. Those of you that had babies when you were teenagers and still in school, how did you navigate that phase? I know that there are homes where young girls that are pregnant get hidden. Ne? You disappear. And then suddenly they reappear. And then the community knows that you have a baby sister. But it's not your baby sister or baby brother. It's your child. To save face. So now the grandmother is, in inverted commas, the mother. But how did it work out for you? And what do you think should be the responsibility of society, of government, to accommodate in situations like this? And keep in mind, you cannot force a termination. No one can hold down somebody and force a termination. Very, very tricky. But also looking at the statistics of teenagers that are pregnant in our schools, teenagers that are having babies. For this specific scenario, I know that there are issues of statutory rape. I know there are issues of non-consent. We're speaking specifically about a consensual situation between two school-going teenagers. 011-883-0702, the WhatsApp line, 072-702-1702.
3: 35 years ago, we started asking a simple question. What if change wasn't something to survive, but something to invest in? Markets have risen and fallen. Technology has rewritten the rules. The world has shifted in ways nobody predicted. Through it all, we kept investing with conviction for the long term, for you. Change is opportunity. We're always ready to invest in it. 91. 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
0: 17 minutes after 1 o'clock, and we're talking about the responsibility of consenting teenagers that become parents. Where does it lie? Should a teenage girl, let's include the boy as well, be forced to take care of their baby while going to school? Or should society step up and say, okay, cool, guys, we all make mistakes. Let us make sure that the baby's taken care of so that the parents can continue going to school. Those of you that had children as teenagers, please share your experiences. Or maybe you are the grandmother of a child who went and had that kind of experience. How was it navigated? Did you pretend it's not your child? Did you leave school and then go back later to complete your matric? 011-883-0702 and the WhatsApp line 072-702-1702. Let's look at some of your messages that are coming through on Facebook. Let's start on Facebook. King says, minimum responsibility should come from us parents. We all know we do fall into temptation and the lust desire can overcome a reasonable man inside any person. A child can't be left to deal with hardship of parenting alone. Hence, we are breeding a broken society because most of us preach punitive measures rather than corrective measures. And I mean, I'm so curious as to, you know, when you ask yourself or have a conversation around punitive measures, what does correct measures look like? Does it mean protecting somebody from the consequences? Or does it mean having them experience them? And maybe there's middle ground. Maybe you're like, nope, for that first year, the baby must be with the mother. I will step in afterwards. Hopefully by then they've matured and learned whatever they needed to learn, and then they can go back to school. Maybe there is some kind of middle ground. Pell says they should face the consequences because they are no longer kids, but they are parents. I'm not sure I agree with that, in the sense that you can be a parent and be 10 years old. It's a horrible thought, but it does not mean you're not a child anymore. You have the responsibility, but you're still a child. Your brain doesn't suddenly develop because you conceived a child. Your brain remains underdeveloped. Jennifer says, they should put an age limit to these grants and contraceptive packs for teenagers. I mean, Jennifer, if we're putting an age limit to contraceptives, are we not going to increase teenage pregnancies? And then there's also that part of like, how appropriate is it if schools said, well, the teenage pregnancies are so high, we're going to put government-issued free condoms in the toilets. Because in as much as it looks like we're promoting sexual activity, whatever we're doing right now is clearly not preventing it. And Papate says, you cannot consent to a situation where the consequences of your actions create responsibilities you cannot handle and then expect others to help with those responsibilities. Thinking ahead is important, or have those you wish to assist you be there in your consenting session and hear from them if they'll be able to assist going forward, is what they say. Annie says, consequences are real. If you breed them, you find the money to feed them. Government was not in the room. Yo. Sia says, teenagers who choose to have sex must take responsibility. Education has been done and contraceptives are accessible. Help them, yes, but don't remove the consequences. Your voice notes are coming through. 072-702-1702.
9: Hi, 702. On the issue of kids having kids, I think it starts from either broken families or children's rights that are overstepping parental control on kids. Because maybe the mother was busy warning and maybe trying to tell you not to do these relationships and stuff, and she was doing it. So I don't blame the mother. I think it's best if she can take a gap year after having a kid, maybe go to school the next year. I think it's better that way.
0: I'm so curious as to what a broken family is. And I'd also, let me play a bit of devil's advocate here for a moment. I saw a woman that was sharing something that made me also reflect on myself. She said, why do we expect of children? She was speaking specifically around toddlers, but children in general. Why do we expect of children things that we ourselves cannot do? For example, she said, when your child cries that, oh, I don't feel like eating broccoli or whatever. As an adult, when you don't feel like eating, that you just grab something else. But you expect your child to be eating the same thing that you've put in front of them. She was saying, when you don't feel like bathing, you might skip that bath, but with your child, you force them. So let me ask this. Is it fair is it fair to expect children, teenagers, to exercise the kind of restraint that adults cannot? Is that our expectation? To all of the married people that do not have the discipline required to remain faithful, to all of the adults who know they should be using protection but do not, to all of the one-night stands that ended up in a child. So I'm just asking, devil's advocate, I'm asking, is it fair for us to expect this perfect discipline from children that we ourselves as grown-ups are incapable of exercising?
10: Hi, Rile Pogile. I've got two boys. The one is 18 and the one is 22. And from a young age, I've explained to them, this is what's going to happen if you want to indulge in sexual intercourse. These are the repercussions. I've told my 22-year-old, he had a slight scare and he's studying. And I said, well, if you do this, forget about your studying. This is no longer my problem. This is yours. Don't look at me for support because of what you've done. You have been educated about it, and now you have to take responsibility for your actions. I had him when I was 25, and I had to do what I needed to do in order to raise him. So you reap what you sow. Don't depend on your parents now to want to take over control and assist you. Your decision, your problem.
11: Good afternoon, Lebo. I say give that mother a bells. She's quite correct that the daughter and her young boyfriend look after that child. Good for her. Nicholas, Florida.
12: Hi, Lebo. I've got a niece who fell pregnant in matric. Yeah, so we named the baby a book. My granddad said, no, the child should be a pencil. You know, we had so many options. A book, pencil, a ruler, desk, class, and everything. So the child's nickname is Pencil. Thank you very much.
0: Ha, ha, ha, ha. Pencil. Guys, I can understand the jokey part of it, but you do know at some point that innocent child has to grow up. A conversation for another day. There are certain names we need to stop with as Africans. Because, Pencil. No, guys. Puku. Awa. Given on Facebook says, those teenagers must both stay home. They made their bed and they must lie in it. That will propel them to make much more wiser choices going forward. They can still go back to school later in life. Adults can make informed decisions and can very often afford them, whereas kids, children, and juveniles cannot. We must not let children feel overly entitled over things they have no means to afford. I partly agree with you. I do agree with the part that adults can make informed decisions. The part I don't agree with is where we say that they can very often afford. And I'll tell you why. Everybody knows somebody who's taking care of their siblings' children. Everybody knows somebody who is helping raise their siblings' children because they could not afford. Not only does everybody know somebody supporting their siblings' children, we all know of a

0: Africa remains one of the world's fastest growing regions despite global instability. The continent entered 2026 with cautious optimism, with the International Monetary Fund and the African Development Bank projecting Africa's growth to 4.3%. While growth is expected to remain above the global average, instability in the Middle East has introduced new risks around oil prices, inflation, debt, and investor confidence. Africa's gains could now quickly come under pressure if energy disruptions continue. The African Development Bank has urged fiscal discipline and regional integration as buffers against external shocks.
1: Africa is potentially the next growth frontier. If you look in terms of the fastest growing economies in the world, in the top 20, you find more than half of those countries in Africa that are growing faster than the rest of the world.
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3: The children at school watching this girl walk around with a baby on her back will be like, yeah, ne? Let me not. It will deter other children at school. It is the responsibility of two teens. The taxpayer cannot be burdened with the choices of careless teens. Okay. These kids don't listen nowadays. I always tell mine, if she gets pregnant while schooling, she will take her kid to school with. I had a kid at the age of 24, and I was really respecting my parents' advices. This is from Anonymous in Deep Sloot. I don't know why the crying emojis. Is your child pregnant already? Why are they crying emojis? Or is it crying emojis because you're in Deep Sloot? I'm so confused. I'm very confused. I am truly grateful for the parents I have. I had my firstborn at 16. I went back to school while they helped me full time. My duty was breastfeeding only. My daughter is 23 years old, brilliant accountant now. Very, very fortunate. We will continue with your voice notes and messages when we come back. It's 1:30. Time for your latest Eyewitness News headlines. Good afternoon.
4: Thanks, Rilebogile. Good afternoon. Alleged crime boss Vusimuzakhet Matlala has told the Madlanga Commission about a 20,000 rand loan he received from former KZN Hawkshead Lesija Sinona. Matlala says the money was given to him following a raid at his home in 2024. Matlala is testifying before the Madlanga Commission, which is probing allegations of police corruption about his relationship with Sinona. The DA says despite its criticism of National Assembly Speaker Togo Didiza, it will not be supporting a motion of no confidence in her this afternoon. The motion was brought by the EFF and is the first against Didiza since she took charge of Parliament 2 years ago. DA Parliamentary Leader George Mikolakis says he met with Didiza earlier this month to talk about the party's concerns about the running of the institution, and it will therefore allow her space to make some changes. And Bold One South Africa has announced it will be contesting 24 municipalities across 5 provinces in November's local government elections. The party says it will field 794 candidates, with Joburg, Tshwane, Ekurhuleni, Cape Town and Mangaung making up the bulk of its candidate list. Well, those are the headlines. This EWN and more at 2, or as it happens.
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6: In Centurion, there's roadworks and an accident seen on the N1 southbound near John Foster, causing about a 20-minute delay all the way from the R21 Flying Saucer interchange. It involves slow-moving traffic. This is on the R24 westbound. This is between Edenvale Road and the N12 merge. There's faulty traffic lights still in Edenvale, Modderfontein Road and Van Riebeek. In Marlboro, at Marlboro Drive and Old Pretoria Road, traffic lights still not working in 4 ways at Monte Cassino Boulevard and Witkopen. If you come across any other traffic issues, kindly WhatsApp us on 072-702-1702.
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9: Gaetan McKenzie saying he wants the VAR money back.
10: Obviously, I cannot speak on behalf of SAFAS, but like the public, I've also heard for the first time about the 21 days.
9: Let's go back to the World Cup.

0: when you watched the World Cup preparations that were disrupted because some players and some officials didn't have visas, who should have been held accountable?
1: I think it was a calculated mistake there. And it may be about inexperience that they waited until the last moment.
0: Should heads have rolled?
1: I'm going to reserve my comment.
0: Why are you reserving? You're a senior.
1: No,
0: come on now.
1: If you just go to the minute of the emergency committee, I've expressed a very strong opinion about what should have been done.
0: Bennett Bailey, the South African Football Association, Cape Town president.
2: 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I tell you, my brother, you just wasted your time by inviting this Bennett guy. But what I know is that Danny Jordan's time has come.
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0: 22 minutes to 2 o'clock and we are continuing our conversation around teenagers that become parents and they are consenting and what should be happening when it comes to the child and the baby. Should the parents and community and government ensure that they continue their lives as children by going to school and getting an education? Or should they do as the mother did of the video trending online, which was to say, nope, you're going to take this baby to school with you. And when you get tired because you're saying the baby disturbs you, the father who's at school, he must take his turn taking care of that baby. 011-883-0702, the WhatsApp line 072-702-1702. We've got more of your voice notes coming through.
8: Hi, Relebohile. I just want to use this opportunity to thank all of the grandmothers that helped us raise our kids whilst we were in these situations. And I want to say to all the men out there, ladies are not dumping their kids with grandmothers. It is a choice for the grandmother to look after the child, to help their daughter and benefiting the father to look after them. So next time when you say mothers are irresponsible due to grandmothers looking after kids, think again, because your mother couldn't do it.
9: Hello, Relebohile. The grandparents of this child have started with the wrong foot. I mean, this is total rejection. So, you know, when the child comes into this world, we all rejoice. And when somebody dies, we all mourn and we cry and all those things. So now, it's like they're mourning the death of the child while the child is still alive. I mean, that is rejection, total rejection. Instead of blessing the child, the grandparents are wrong. They are totally wrong. They rejected the gift. It's not right.
10: Good afternoon, Relebogile, DK from Centura. I think the mother is being unreasonable, because how do you let the poor child now deal with the... I mean, that is very difficult. I'm sure it was difficult even to find out that she was pregnant, let alone to have to carry the baby now to school with the humiliation and everything. And then that is where we see suicides. That mother should be assisted. She cannot deal with this alone. It's very, very difficult. It's difficult even when you're an adult. So you can imagine the poor girl. Thank you, Relebogile. Bye.
11: Hi, Auslebo. So as a parent, if I decide I don't want to eat something, it's because I've gone through a lot more than what a child has. I now have the discipline. If I want to break the discipline, it is my choice. Whereas a child, you are still building that discipline that they need to know. You need to clean your room whether you want to or not. You need to brush your teeth whether you want to or not. You are teaching them basic life skills. So you can't now be saying, Kore, your child can choose whatever they want. They can eat whatever they want, whenever they want to eat. No, you first need to teach them how life is, or how to, I'm not getting the right words, but how to build a routine in life. Then when they're old, they can decide to break it or not.
0: Oh, Tiani on Facebook says, mothers always come to rescue, to the rescue of their daughters, unfortunately. And there's a voice note that came through that was thanking the grandmothers. How often do you hear of the father of the baby's family being the one taking care of the child? It does happen. But how often do you hear of that being the case? Afternoon, Relebogile, I saw the video and honestly, I feel the mother's being unreasonable. Yes, the child has disappointed her mother by falling pregnant as a teenager, but making her go to school with a newborn baby is simply not right. The baby is likely to disturb the lessons and could also affect the learning environment for the other children. There has to be a better way of handling the situation while still allowing the young mother to continue with her education. Hi, Relebogile, I saw the video. Another person also saying that that mother is being completely unreasonable. Sean on Facebook says, the teens and their parents should be 100% responsible. Why do my taxes need to pay for irresponsible promiscuity? How Marshon? Sean, we must be careful with when we say things like promiscuity. Do you know, teenagers, sometimes it's just that one time. I want a promiscuity. I mean, I understand the frustration. I get it. But yeah, another person on the WhatsApp line. Mzwa from XTLS at Salisbury Claim says, we also cannot negate the statutory rape issue in South Africa, but also that a lot of girls become the heads of households quite young, forcing them into transactional relationships. I think context matters as to how these teens get pregnant, but in this case, they, the parents, should have to make the decision of either staying home to raise the kid or getting a side hustle after school and on weekends to afford caretaking with the ambition to complete their education, though, because it will just get harder without finishing school. And instead of inviting guest speakers to schools, they should do peer-to-peer conversations to discourage others from falling into this trap. So the reason I disregarded the aspect of statutory rape, which we know is very real, is I wanted to retain the framing to two consenting teenagers, because once we introduce the statutory rape aspect, it becomes a much bigger conversation, because why is the father of the child not taking their child? That's, you know, also because he should be in jail. Like, it's a lot. The mother's right to do what she's doing. It was not difficult to have sex, so why difficult now to look after the baby? Why must government get involved? Also, there is no curfew for children and the parents, or the parent is wrong. More of your voice notes on 072-702-1702.
12: Hello, Relebogile. First of all, who raised that child? Who raised her? to not abstain. Because if you raise your child right, what will happen? Your child will act right. So if you raise your child to be termakar, to have no boundaries, to have no discipline, and then when the consequences hit, you only want to blame your child. You can't be a parent and really blame your child unless we are claiming that you raised that child perfect and there's proof of that. Because very some kids are like that. They are just like that. But we all know, Guti, there is no one who can claim that I'm a perfect parent. I raised this child perfect with the perfect principle, with everything. No. So if your child does wrong things, you also as a parent must man up and take the responsibility.
13: Hi, Rele Bogile, Johan from Springs. I just wanted to point out something, that just as a mother makes the child responsibility, the mother's also a mother, and she took that responsibility on with that child. So the child cannot be fully responsible, can be fully responsible, but not in total accountable. It's not quite fair. I think that mother also needs to stand up and say, listen, this is my child. I need to stand up for her, at least during the school day. And then the child can take responsibility when they get home, but not, the rest of her life pay for a 5-minute mistake.
14: Hi, Rele Bogile.
15: And now everybody.
14: Pencil.
15: How are we helping?
14: It is nothing. What about a girl's name, Paige? So boy and girl, Pencil and Paige.
16: Hi there, Garth from Lone Hill. There's a much bigger story here, is that there is a human being on the way. And families must understand that this has happened. And as a family, they must get together and look after the child. I don't really worry about the two parents, because the parents are the ones that made the child. The child is the biggest problem. That child needs to be nurtured, cared for, loved, and not given funny names and treated like a mistake. That's not a mistake. That's a gift. So, yeah, I think we're looking at this whole thing wrong. Give the child as much love, nurturing, and whatever you can, because it's not its fault.
17: Hi, Lewila. So I had mine at 21, but I was very fortunate because I think, and my mom had just passed on, my dad viewed it to say, this is when I need him the most. And his attitude was like, I'm going to help you on condition that you guys postpone your intended marriage and you leave the child with me and you go back to varsity and you study. Best thing my father ever did for me. So, yeah, I don't think there's a, it's a difficult one, but you need to get to a point where your child makes that mistake and doesn't do it again. And I don't have the answers either, but I'm saying I was very blessed.
0: Sure. It is a tough one that will not get resolved easily, and situations differ. Financial situations differ. Some families can afford to get a nanny, keep going to work. Other families might say, I can't stay home to take care of your baby because who's going to be buying now the formula? So you stay home and take care of your baby. I will go work and make sure we're all eating. I do think that we need to give young people grace. And I'm not saying they should not be taught or guided or experience consequences. I'm saying when we look at the adults of this country and the things that we do, you yourself have made mistakes. And you would hope that somewhere you are given grace. We've all been teenagers. We all know what it was like to be young. And it does not mean that your parents didn't do their jobs properly when you make a mistake. But yeah, tough one. Very, very tough one.
18: 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The lady asked me if I'm comfortable with my excess. I said, excess? Well, according to my therapist, I'm apparently a little too comfortable. 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You know what I mean? She just put down the phone. 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
0: In our Finance Feature for today, a topic that some of you have asked for, and that is talking about those that work in the gig economy and how we need to rethink credit worthiness. We're joined by Richard Eberlein, who is Executive for Growth and Engagement at Weaver FinTech. Richard, welcome to the show. Thank you for joining us.
22: Thank you, Ruby. Thank you for having me on your show today.
0: So when we say gig economy, are we referring to your freelancers or people that are not sitting in a permanent role that has retirement and all of these benefits?
22: Yes, we are. And if we look at some of the stats, there's about 1.9 million informal businesses, and that equates to about 3.6 million workers out there who are what we see as the informal sector.
0: So when we look at where we've been, let's say 20, 30 years ago, how were those that are in the formal sector looked at when it comes to credit? I mean, I'm in the gig economy, and so many people say, "Oh, the banks hate us."
22: So if we go back 30 years, it's always a good point. I started building my credit record, and I've just gone over 50. And in those days, we would go to a retail store. It used to be Edgar's in those days, and,
0: yep,
22: and get your first retail card and pay it off and try pay regularly and build your credit. And at those days, you know, the credit bureau would have our data and be able to build a credit record because of all that bank accounts. If we look at the informal sector, very few of those are customers have bank accounts, and they are working with cash. They're moving cash around. So we're very fortunate at Weaver FinTech, where we have multiple products. One of them is PayJustNow, which is a buy now, pay later solution. And we're able to build up alternative data on our consumer there. So that can be shopping behavior, it can be purchases of data and airtime, it can be insurance payments. So it's not looking at your normal credit bureau data. So we're very fortunate to have that rich first-party data. And with that, we can build scorecards to be able to responsibly lend into this informal community.
0: So what are some of the things that people can start to do? I still advise the young people around me to say, start building your credit make sure you pay it off quickly. Look at where the retailers that you go to quite often and already use. But the trick is you must pay quickly. So I'm still in that era of go open a clothing store account or a TFG or whatever else is there.
22: So I think some of the challenges that these 3.6 million customers have is they can't even open an account at a retail store. So for me, the recommendation would be there is to go get a cell phone contract. Even if it's a pay-as-you-go contract initially, stick with the same cell phone contract, pay it monthly so that they can see your payment behavior there. If you can get a contract that's a 12-month contract or a 24-month contract, then get that and pay that off over time. Those small nuances and data points that we're able to pick up and other businesses are able to pick up will start building their credit record. And then in time, they'll be able to open a store account and from there be able to get credit with lenders.
0: You were mentioning things like insurance. In the picture of credit scores and things like that, do you find that many people in the gig economy actually do take out insurance, considering for many it can feel like a grudge purchase?
22: It is a grudge purchase, and we look at that often as how do we encourage our consumer to take off insurance. Often we see it as a family thing. You know, we've got at FinChoice, we offer up to 19 family members being covered under one policy. And we find a lot of our customers are taking it for themselves, but also then putting their parents on it. So there's where we're looking after our parents. And as we all move on in age, our parents are moving on in age as well. And it really is important to get those policies in place, maybe not for yourself, but for your parents and for other members of your family. And with that, paying regularly, we can again see that your payment behavior is that you've got money coming in on a regular times. Because if you are not formally employed, you don't have a specific payday. And one of the risks that we would look at normally is that without that specific payday, you're not able to meet your financial needs. But if we can see that there's this continual payment cycle happening on time, then we can see that behavior, and through that behavior can work out what affordability you would have to be able to take a shorter term loan. With a lot of our customers, when we onboard them, is we'll bring them in on a loan growth strategy, and we'll start them off on a three-month facility to see that they are able to fulfill their repayments, and then move them onto a 6 and then a 12-month loan. Always keeping in mind that we are a responsible lender, not wanting to overextend the consumer to get them into a position that they're not able to make those payments. Because it's critical, you know, once you start missing payments, it is then registered with the credit bureaus, and over time, you will not be able to get credit. So it is important, and you said it, that you pay on time and keep up with your payments to ensure that the credit score is kept at a very good rating.
0: And I think, Richard, thank you for reminding, especially those that are small business owners who mix their personal and business finances. They don't look at that side. They need to look at what's happening in your bank account and your statements. Thank you for joining us on our finance feature.
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0: In the next hour of the show, we continue our masterclass on Thanatology, which is the study of death, dying, grief, and bereavement. Get your questions in 011-883-0702 in the WhatsApp line 072-702-1702.
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6: Good afternoon, I'm Bali Dlamini. Alleged crime boss Vusumuziket Matlala has told the Madlanga Commission about a 20,000 rand loan he received from former KZN Hawks head Lesija Senona in 2024. Matlala says the money was given to him following a raid at his home. Matlala has been testifying before the Madlanga Commission, which is probing allegations of alleged police corruption. Matlala likened Senona to an older brother, saying they met at Senona's wedding in Mamelodi in 2019. He says their bond grew after they also met again at a funeral linked to late taxi boss Jotham Sibi in 2021. Following a raid at Matlala's Pretoria home, Matlala says he then met with Senona over the matter.
7: I just explained to him what happened, and then he just said to me, and I told him that, listen, they even took my phones. I cannot even make transaction. I even borrowed money from him.
0: Yes.
7: Yes. I remember that day he gave me 20,000 rands.
6: Policing union Pop Crew has raised concerns over the death of a police officer in a shootout in Knysna this morning. The tactical response member was shot dead during an operation linked to investigations into the murder of former Knysna Mayor Aubrey Chengwa. A suspect was also killed in the shootout, with two firearms also recovered. Ntutuzalo Nene reports.
23: Police union Pop Crew says the situation at Knysna is deeply concerning. The group's Western Cape secretary, Mluleki Mbele, says the incident highlights the need for stronger intelligence, protective equipment, and greater operational support for officers working in hostile environments. He says the killing must not deter police from uncovering the truth behind the recent violence in Knysna.
24: Those who murder police officers, those who order such killings, those who finance them, and those who assist perpetrators to evade justice must face consequences.
23: Three suspects have since appeared in court in connection with Tsengwa's murder. Ndutuzalo Nene, Eyewitness News.
6: The DA says despite its criticism of National Assembly Speaker Togo Didiza, it will not be supporting a motion of no confidence in her this afternoon. The motion brought by the EFF is the first against Didiza since she took charge of Parliament 2 years ago. DA Parliamentary Leader George Mikolakis says he met with Didiza earlier this month to talk through the party's concerns about the running of the institution. Lindsay Dentlinger has more.
25: Although, like the EFF, the DA also disagreed with Speaker Toko Didiza's handling of the court challenge by President Cyril Ramaphosa against his impeachment inquiry, the DA says for now it's giving Didiza the benefit of the doubt. Didiza chose not to oppose the application heard in the Western Cape High Court in June, despite legal advice suggesting she should have done so. DA Parliamentary Leader George Mikolakis says Parliament deserves a strong speaker that will stand up for the institution.
26: Of course, we do not agree with everything that the Speaker has done up to now. There are many things that we agree with. There are many things that we have been critical of, but we do feel that a motion of no confidence is a much too drastic step to deal with that at the moment.
25: Removing the Speaker at this point, Mikolakis says, would be premature and not the right course of action to get Parliament working. A simple majority of members present in today's virtual sitting will be required for the motion to succeed. Lindsay Dentlinger, Eyewitness News, Parliament.
6: Build One South Africa has announced it will contest 24 municipalities across five provinces in November's local government elections. The party says it will field 794 candidates, with Johannesburg, Tshwane, Ekurhuleni, Cape Town and Mangaung making up the bulk of its candidate lists. The party, briefed the media on this earlier today. Mongezi Koko reports.
8: BOSA leader Musimemani says the party has been preparing for its first local government election contest for months. The party will contest municipalities in Gauteng, the Western Cape, Limpopo, Northwest and the Free State. In Gauteng, BOSA will contest Johannesburg, Tshwane, Ekurhuleni, Mogale City, Emfuleni and Lesedi. In the Western Cape, it will contest Cape Town, Kanaland, Oudtshoorn and Beaufort West. In Limpopo, BOSA will contest 11 municipalities, including Polokwane, Leparare, Greater Giani and Fetakhomo Thubatse. The party will also contest JB Marks in Northwest and Mangaung in the Free State. Of its 794 candidates, 122 will stand in Johannesburg, 112 in Tshwane, 92 in Cape Town, 83 in Ekurhuleni and 61 in Mangaung. BOSA says 37% of its candidates are under 35, while 45% are women. Mongezi Koko, Eyewitness News.
6: And in Spain, police have arrested a well-known fugitive dubbed the Master of Escapes. His arrest comes after his fourth prison escape from a maximum security facility in December last year. According to authorities, he sawed his way through window bars and lowered himself with knotted bed sheets. Authorities say he resisted arrest after he was tracked down. Police say he was found carrying false identification and two 500 euro notes suspected of being counterfeit. Gold is trading at $4,620.44 an ounce. The rand is at 15.94 to the dollar, 21.72 to the pound, 18.59 to the euro, and Brent crude oil is at $86.02 a barrel.
9: In Noordgedacht, heading towards Krugersdorp, there's slow-moving traffic on the N14 westbound approaching Malibongwe Drive. Look out for those faulty traffic lights in four ways at Monte Cassino Boulevard and Witkoppen. Traffic lights also not working in Roodepoort at Christian de Wet and Blueberry.
6: It's a partly cloudy afternoon in Gauteng today. Temperatures have peaked at highs of between 26 and 27 degrees. The top story in EWN, alleged crime boss Vusimo Ziket Matlala has told the Madlanga Commission today about a 20,000 rand loan he says he received from former KZN Hawkshead Lesija Sinona.
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0: 8 minutes after 2 o'clock, the second and final hour of 702 Afternoons with me, Relebogile Mabotja. And we're going to be jumping into a conversation, part two of our masterclass on Thanatology, the study of death, dying, grief, and bereavement. Get in touch, 011-883-0702. SMS us 31702. Tweet at Relebogile M at Radio 702 using the hashtag 702 Afternoons and the WhatsApp line 072-702-1702.
1: 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Masterclass.
0: Masterclass time. This is part two on our conversation on Thanatology, the study of death, dying, grief, and bereavement. We're joined again by Dion Chang, transition guide and end-of-life companion doula, as well as Rhiannon Thomas, wills and estate planning lawyer, but has some experience in this space. And don't worry if you missed part one, we will do a recap as we continue. We really, really wanted this part two to give all of you an opportunity to ask questions of our guests, especially if you are dealing with a person, or maybe you yourself are at the stage of end of life care, or are in hospice, or have been curious, or have had to take care of a loved one towards the end of their life as they transition to the next stage. So obviously in situations like this, we are not referring to things that are sudden, out of nowhere. It is usually something that is anticipated. So I'm going to kick off with Dion, who was with us in part one, to give us a bit of a reminder of what it means to be a death doula, an end-of-life companion, and what are the one or two scenarios one can get into the space. And for everybody to be aware as well, this space is not just for human beings. Yes. Thank you for coming back.
2: Thank you so much for having me again, and good afternoon to everybody as well. So the death doula phenomenon, let's call it that, has been growing, and I think specifically, and I think it's a really good thing that a couple of months ago, Nicole Kidman of all people announced that she was going to train as a death doula as well.
0: What? I didn't hear this.
2: Yeah, because she also lost her mom, I think, last year. And she just said, she just learned so much from that experience, and that we need people then. In fact, just recently in the last 2 weeks, I've seen a lot of postings on the New Yorker magazine. It's starting to, there's an awareness that is starting to grow around let's call it the death care industry, which is what they call it. And in fact, I had a really, really good friend. Her mom actually just passed on Monday morning. And on Sunday, just kind of sharing information, videos of kind of how to do it. And I guess that's what a death doula really does is for the listeners who missed part one, it is a death doula's role is a non-medical, emotional and spiritual support system. So you're not there to give dispense medical advice, but you're there to support the family. And it can be everything from literally admin, being at the deathbed, or admin, as you say, so creating a purple file, or an advanced directive, which is really, really important, or just making, if people are holding vigil, as my friend was on the weekend, a death doula can come there and also just make people a cup of tea and give people a break. It's really just that kind of support, and you just kind of need to be, as they say, you need to meet people where they are, whether it's post death and it's people are grieving. You just meet people where they are if they are about to kind of face mortality and that.
0: And also, I guess, at the stage of, especially as you're saying, the end of life industry is growing so much. But if a person has received that diagnosis, which is there's nothing more we can do, is where you can come into the picture. And I just thought about something which I can't recall if we touched on it last week or not. But the realization, I look at somebody like my mother, who was giving end of life care to so many people that are informally trained, if I'm going to call it that. Now, in the case of her, she has a nursing background, but all of this was new. But she would understand that, this person's not moving. Let's rub their legs. Let's play music. All of those kinds of things that people find themselves doing. And to everybody asking if we're going to upload the episodes, yes, part one is already there. Go to primemediaplus.com or download the app. We did have a different guest join us then, so you will also get a lot of information. And today was really just to create a bigger space for all of the different kinds of questions that come through. Rhiannon, what has your experience been in the space of end-of-life companionship or being a death doula?
3: Hi, Rukhila. Thank you so much for having me on the show.
0: Yes.
3: So I have a collaborative law firm, and I actually work with a bereavement specialist. She's not a death doula. She hasn't done the death doula training, but she is a bereavement specialist and family counselor. And so if we have a client that comes to us who is close to the end of their life because they're elderly or because they've been diagnosed with some kind of serious illness and they've been given a time frame, we work together to help them to get their legal documents and also advanced care planning documents in place. I have worked with a death doula before, doing some training and workshops on sort of end of life planning. And I must say that, all the people I've met in that area are just amazing, and bring so much to the space, which can be very overwhelming and frightening for people. And to have this companion person who you can rely on, and who's there just to support you, who's not, you know, distracted by their own sort of grief around the process or their need to treat you medically. They really are just there for their client. And so I think it's a wonderful thing that's happening here. There's definitely more and more people training in that field, and I think it's really needed.
0: Do you find that in your work of wills and estate planning that you do get involved quite a bit with a dying person where they're trying to get things going and you observe things that maybe are not part of your checklist or even a death doula's checklist that you think people should start to think about?
3: So I have had various experiences. Obviously, I have my checklist of what I think is important for them to have in place legally. But then I have been asked to be a spokesperson for some people. And I've been appointed with their advance directive to be their medical spokesperson. And then I've had to be involved in a more personal capacity. And then I find that most people are very disorganized. So they kind of know that they should have everything sorted out, but they don't have it. And they don't know where their documents are, or some are here and some are somewhere else, and they can't remember where things are. So I do spend time also with people trying to help them. I suppose in a way it's like this purple file that you've mentioned. To try and get that in place, because it's a gift that you leave to those left behind. When someone dies, you know, there's so much that happens, and the grief and the loss of losing a loved one. And then when there's chaos around the sort of administrative aspects, it's really, really difficult for people. And sometimes they just give up. And don't pursue things. And I found that with many, many estates, especially the smaller estates where there's maybe a house, and that's about all, and a large family, they sort of give up on the estate process and just hope for the best because they haven't got these things in place.
0: Sure. And I think if you have not gone through the process, you would not even begin to imagine the amount of admin that is involved in wrapping up an estate and all of those things. We need to take a break. When we come back, I'd like us to remind everybody about the purple file, but also from your side, Renan, in terms of what really goes into it and why is it so overwhelming, and what are some of the things that surprise people when they discover? Because you would imagine, well, okay, I know all this person's details. Okay, they've died. There's the death certificate. Wham, bam, should be done. But it isn't like that in real life. 011-883-0702, the WhatsApp line 072-702-1702.
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0: 21 minutes after 2 o'clock, we continue in our masterclass on the study of death, dying, grief, and bereavement. This is part 2, 011-883-0702, and the WhatsApp line 072-702-1702. We're chatting to Dion Chang, who is a transition guide and end-of-life companion doula, as well as Renan Thomas Wills, an estate planning lawyer. Renan, before we went to the ad break, we were speaking about just the overwhelming amount of admin. Can you share with us why it is so much? Why is having a death certificate and knowing the basics of, let's say, your mother's life not sufficient? Why does not that not make the process go quickly?
3: So I think we should just take a step back and maybe come to that, because Dion, I think, could speak to that as well, is this the planning that you need to do for before you die, because there are a few things about documents that apply sort of in those last days or weeks, and getting those in place is really important. But then when a person dies, the law requires that if they had any assets, so over 1,000 Rand, which most people will have these days, be it just a bank account or more things, that estate must be reported to the Master of the High Court. And it's the reporting process that is so administratively overwhelming, because the information that is asked for is quite detailed. So there will obviously be information about a person on the death certificate, but they also, because there's been a lot of fraud around people claiming death benefits and things like that, they're quite pedantic about making sure that they have all the paperwork in place. And so, you know, if somebody's lost their ID and they die and they don't have an ID, that is a huge problem, because then you have to go to the police station, open a case, and then try and get Home Affairs to issue an ID for a dead person. It's really, really tricky. So an ID is essential. A marriage certificate is essential. Whatever type of marriage that is, you need some proof of it. And I've seen quite a lot of estates where there have been customary law marriages, but the headman or chief who officiated the marriage didn't actually give a certificate. And so the master's office has seen them as unmarried, and we've had to do affidavits and get people to come and attest that there was a marriage. And they've got strict requirements about what you need to show to prove the marriage. And then divorce documents. People often lose their divorce order, forget where they got divorced. I think maybe it's the trauma of divorce that makes them kind of forget that part. So if there's been a divorce, you need to know that. If there's an antenuptial contract, you need a copy of that. And that's just the personal information about the person who has died. Then you need all the information about what's in their estate. And I have had estates where I've just been handed a sort of box of papers and said, told, this is what we found in the house. We don't know, you know, what's there, what, have a look and see what you can find. And it can make it very difficult. And there are millions, billions probably, of unclaimed benefits sitting in this country because people didn't have the right paperwork available. And then after they died, their pension couldn't be claimed, or an investment isn't cashed in, or shares. So, yeah, it's really, really important. And I think the thing that I really want to say to people is, you know, often this people feel that planning for their death in some way might bring death closer or might be bad luck. And there's a saying that says, talking about sex doesn't get you pregnant, and talking about death doesn't get you.
0: I'm sorry, that is the funniest thing I've heard today. Okay, talking about sex doesn't get you pregnant. Talking about death doesn't get you killed.
3: Exactly.
0: Okay.
3: And I think that's important for people to remember. So it's not, it's, yeah, let's talk about sex and let's talk about death.
0: That is such a good saying. Dion, as Renan rightfully said, that you would obviously know more about the things we should be doing while we're alive, because all of us that are listening to this conversation should be having our things in one place, because we don't know what's going to happen.
2: Yes. And I think specifically, I mean, we're talking about a purple file. So let me just, for the listeners, just distinguish between the two. So the two main documents, a purple file is really all the kind of technical stuff that she was talking about, is, you know, the deeds, the marriage certificate, the birth certificates, your insurance policies, policy numbers, all of those kind of things, the kind of the technical aspects of your life. The advance directive is equally really important one. And, you know, I was meant to be on a call this morning, and the intermediary's phone and said, look, they've cancelled the call because the woman had to rush her husband to hospital. So I don't know what's happened there.
0: Mm.
2: But something could happen anytime, any day. And the advance directive is a whole list of really sort of quite intricate questions that say, if you are in a position where you are alive but not communicative, so you might be lying in a hospital, you know, you might have had a car crash, but you are not able to communicate, these are the wishes that

0: the adoption of zero tariffs on exports from more than 50 African nations into China will disrupt the commercial landscape as we know it.
1: Previously, when you had to export into China, you could look at the tariffs, anything between 8 to 15% on various commodities, various goods, etc. So now it's tax-free.
2: To watch the full video, WhatsApp the keyword China to 072-702-1702.
3: Make sure they put aside something for their daughter's wedding because they know that they'll never...
4: So it's a very broad and encompassing things from the very mundane and the very technical to things that, give you goosebumps.
3: Oh, my goodness. I see you, Mark, and I see you, Sipho. I see your questions on the WhatsApp line. When we come back, we're going to go straight to them. Thank you so much for being patient. It's 2:30. Time for your latest Eyewitness News headlines. Good afternoon.
5: Thanks, Rilebogile. Good afternoon. Messages between alleged crime boss Vusimuzikat Matlala and former KZN Hawkshead Lesedja Senona are under scrutiny at the Madlanga Commission today. Matlala has revealed how Senona assisted him following the raid at his home in December 2024 by officers. Matlala claims Senona offered to look into the matter, and the very next month he shared the police minister's letter with instructions to disband the political killings task team. Crime-fighting unit The Hawks have revealed allegations of deep corruption and systemic failures in procurement at the Department of Defense. The Hawks told Parliament that it's already made a number of arrests, with several cases referred to the NPA for prosecution. Some members of the Defense Committee have also called for an inquiry into the alleged corruption. And the DA says despite its criticism of National Assembly Speaker Togo Didiza, it will not be supporting a motion of no confidence in her this afternoon. The motion brought by the EFF is the first against Didiza since she took charge of Parliament 2 years ago. Well, those are the headlines. This EWN and more at 3, or as it happens.
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7: Well, at this stage in Cosmo City, there's a bumper-to-bumper traffic. This is on Malibongwe Drive, approaching South Africa Drive due to an earlier accident. If you're leaving the Pretoria CBD, driving through Hermanstad, slow-moving traffic on Eskiam Pahlele between WF Nkomo and the R80. While in Marlboro, we still have those faulty traffic lights at Marlboro Drive and Old Victoria Road. Traffic lights still not working in Roodepoort at Christian De Wet and Blueberry. If you come across any other traffic issues, kindly WhatsApp us on 072-702-1702.
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0: Smartphone of the future may not simply fit in your pocket. 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Today, catch 702 Drive with John Perlman in conversation with Honor South Africa CEO Fred Joe. 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
0: 702 Drive is coming up from 3 to 6 p.m. with John Perlman. Happy Wednesday, John. What can we expect on your show?
3: Happy Wednesday to you too. Good afternoon, everyone. Great to be with you. So down in Parliament, motion of no confidence in Speaker of the House, Togo Didiza. We'll follow that closely. Begins at 3, Lindsay Dentlinger will be with us at the beginning, and maybe between 5 and 6 we might have an outcome, we'll see. But Langa Commission underway. Once again, Vusimuzi Matlala is the person being asked questions and answering them. Karinda Jagmohan is having a look at that. The ANC is saying that mayoral candidates need to have postgraduate degrees. We're going to look at, is that the best way of ensuring that you've got the, I mean, if you've got a postgraduate degree in
0: BMAS music.
3: Yeah. Well, that, like, could, that could be good. Some harmony would be nice. But,
0: but sorry, I don't mean to laugh.
3: Well, now I was trying to be funny, so thank you. Yeah, but anyway, it's a very interesting conversation. We're going to get listeners to as well give us their thoughts on, you know, what actually qualifies someone to hold a position of political leadership in local government. Huge response in many parts of the world to Dolly Parton and her passing. But what's interesting for me is that she collaborated more than once with Ladysmith Black Mambazo.
0: Yes.
3: So we're going to talk to Tami Shabalala, who was there and performing and involved, and get his thoughts on and memories of what that was like. We'll do that at 10 minutes to 5. And then, of course, the news moves. We move with it. We'll see what else comes up.
0: So, did you know that Dolly Parton had donated like more than $300 million in her career to things like education and charity?
3: Yeah.
0: And she was very big into children's books as well. So I think in as much as we celebrate this amazing repertoire that people will take on, be it a Whitney or a Beyonce in the future, but her legacy with education and just how humorous she was.
3: Yes.
0: Oh, man. Like, she was so funny where they say, what are the things that people don't know about you? And she'd be like, I also got a great behind that people don't know.
3: Walk into the room backwards next yeah. time.
0: What a beautiful, yeah. beautiful sense of human.
3: Fabulous person.
0: We're also going to be getting to honor her towards the end of the show. But 702 Drive with John Perlman coming up from 3 to 6 p.m.
1: 702
2: Masterclass.
0: All right, part two of our masterclass, Thanatology, which is the study of death, dying, grief, and bereavement. And we're with Dion Chang and Renan Thomas, where I love that today's guests, we have the balance of the legal side, because there are many things that people like Renan see. And then, of course, Dion, as somebody who is an end-of-life companion doula. 011-883-0702, the WhatsApp line, 072-702-1702. We go to Mark in Johannesburg. Hi, Mark.
4: Hi.
0: Hey, go ahead.
4: Well, my question is, I have stage 4 cancer, 12, 24, 36, don't know how many months left. I'm considering disposing of every asset I have to family prior to my death, like completely off native, sell all the cars,
0: yes,
4: sell my half of the house, or donate my half of the house to my wife. How does one get rid of all the assets so there is nothing to disperse at the end of the process?
0: That's such a great question, Mark. I'm so, so sorry for your diagnosis. How are you feeling before I give Renan an opportunity to share her views from the legal perspective?
4: Absolutely fine. I'm doing what is called radical acceptance.
0: Oh, my favorite two words. Radical acceptance. And do you have children?
4: Yeah, three of them. But they're not children. It's 24, 22, 20, so... But they're still children, yeah.
0: Well, they are forever babies. Let me call it that. Renan, from a legal perspective, what would you advise Mark, who is aware that the clock is ticking in terms of wanting to rid of assets. Would you advise it that it's done prior?
5: Hi, Mark. Thanks for your question. It depends, which is a very lawyerly answer. But I suppose one would have to work out what the costs are of disposing of assets before you die versus how much it will cost to wind up the estate. So everybody has a 3.5 million rand rebate before you pay estate duty. And if everything you leave to your spouse is free from estate duty. When it comes to property, it's advisable not to dispose of property before you die if you have the option of putting it into your estate, for example, transferring the half share to your spouse, because if it's a deceased estate transfer, then it's exempt from transfer duty. But if you, while you're alive, transfer a portion of property to someone, you would have to pay transfer duty, which can be quite a large sum of money. As far as giving away things, you know, selling cars, you could certainly do that. Giving people money, one really does have to just be careful of donations and SARS, because SARS are there wanting to get their tax whichever way they get it, whether you're when you're alive or when you're dead. And on a donation, there is 20% donations tax. So we allow to donate, I think it's gone up now to, is it 250 or 200,000 a year, free from donations tax. But as soon as you go over that, you start to make yourself liable for donations tax. And just in your case, though, if you wanted to give stuff to your wife, there's no donations tax between spouses. So you could certainly transfer money into her name and there wouldn't be any tax implications.
0: Mark, does that...
5: It also depends on mm-hmm. married. If you're married in community of property or out of community of property. So,
0: Mark, did you get all of that?
4: Yeah, I did. I need to make a spreadsheet. On the left cost, on the right cost, depending on alive or dead. And figure out what's the best cost benefit ratio for each asset class.
0: Mark, what have you decided to do in terms of closer to the time? Have you prepared, you know, who the person is, nominated the person that will speak on your behalf when you can no longer speak? Have you gone through that process and thought about that already?
4: No, not at the moment. I've got 9 weeks of chemo left, mm-hmm. and then I think I have a 6-month break, so I'm shelving any emotional decision until after chemo, because it's a bit of a cuck process to say.
0: Yes. Dion, what would you advise Mark maybe consider in this process? Because of course the chemo stage, Mark, is its own hell that you're going to be going through, but of course what the doctors have said will be somewhere top of mind. But what do you advise, Dion?
6: Hi, Mark. Again, also, I'm sorry to hear about your diagnosis. The double-edged sword is that you have some time to be able to plan your affairs the way you want to do. My personal doula mantra is, you know, to leave nothing left unsaid. And so I think even though you want to leave, and I understand that, to kind of park the emotional stuff for later, is also just start thinking about it now is you know, what would those messages be to people? And I know this sounds macabre, but it is one of the options that people have, that they have almost like a living funeral. So
0: yes.
6: you have people that you know and love around you, and they say what they want to say until, you know, so that they don't have to do it while you're not there. So that's just my advice, is leave nothing left unsaid on both sides.
0: Mark, does that resonate with you at all, the idea of...
4: I wouldn't have a living funeral, because the dead one, it's not me, for them.
0: Yes. Yes. Yeah, why not just make it a party? I've seen people do that where they know and they make a little farewell party while you are in your most comfortable or physical spaces, have your funnest music and the things you can eat. And I know that it might sound to some listening like we're making light of what can be very dark, but this is the reality you are facing exactly. at the moment.
4: Yeah. The problem is, like, when do you do it? Like, now I'm fitting well. And in 3 years, I'm not going to be. So, like, do I want to have a party now or do I want to have it in 3 years that I'm not well?
0: That's a tricky one, eh?
6: My personal advice is we'll have it. Do it while you can do all of the things that you want to do.
0: Yes.
4: Do it while you can still do the Macarena.
0: Yes.
6: And, you know, do all the things that you can hold on to as a cherished memory while you can do it.
4: Yeah.
0: Mark, all of the best. Please do stay in touch with us. I feel like now we're all part of this stage in your life. I'm going to pass you back to our producer so we can take your details. Sipho in Brakpan. Go ahead, Sipho. Yes.
7: How are you?
0: I'm okay, and you?
7: I'm getting goosebumps.
0: Yes.
7: The topic.
0: Mm.
7: You know, everything has been commercialized. Even death has been commercialized.
0: Mm.
7: And it's frightening. Let me give you an example. If the doctor knows that my left of skin is going to live for the coming, let's say, 3 months.
0: Mm.
7: The moment they tell me that this person has got only 3 months left, how am I going to handle this? Because it's torture.
0: Mm. So would you prefer?
7: Isn't better for the doctors to know and then not to tell the family. Because, I mean, in our culture, once
0: yes.
7: The problem is the family will start coming to that particular family for support.
0: Mm.
7: And then if I'm going to tell my family that so-and-so has got only 3 months left, are you telling me in the third month they must come to the house every day to check if this person is alive or not?
0: No, Sipho, sorry to laugh. I understand your question, but let me say this.
7: I understand
0: what you're saying.
7: Isn't better for the doctors just to keep quiet?
0: So let me put it to you like this. Remember, doctors are trained in how they deliver those messages and who they deliver it to. So let's say you've got a cancer diagnosis and now they're updating because you're talking about your treatment. And then they say it's not looking good. There's not much more we can do. You will naturally ask, but it will be your choice if you decide, let me go tell the whole family. I wouldn't imagine you're going to go to your whole village to say, I've got 3 months. I think you would need to take it on yourself to say, who do we want to tell? Because I understand you're saying. Once the news are delivered, in our culture, you know Lifu's happening. People must come with cakes.
7: But I'm going to be tortured, even myself.
0: Sipho, oh my goodness, Sipho, I get you completely. I'm not sure I'm from your side, Dion, what your thoughts are on this, because I get what Sipo's saying.
6: Yes.
0: And unfortunately with death, whether you were prepared or not, it sucks either way.
6: Yeah. I mean, you know, it's my personal view is I agree with you. I mean, the privacy issue is yours to handle and yours to manage as well of that person. But I also think that I think the doctors also have a duty to tell you the reality of the situation. And I think, and again, that's my personal view, is that I'd rather know and have the knowledge of what time I have left or how best to use that time. Even though if I don't tell anybody,
0: yes,
6: you can suddenly, they'll say, you know, why are you suddenly becoming so generous and handing out things?
0: Imagine you would have kept going to work. Yeah. And then you're like, if the doctor told me I have 3 months, I would have quit my job to go and spend time with my family. But I hear you completely. I'm going to quickly go to Fatima from Lanesia. Go ahead, Fatima.
8: Good afternoon, Rilebohile and yes. the guests. I just wanted to know, sorry, I missed that first part. My sister-in-law is leaving her property to my husband. I just like to know, would it be better to transfer it in her lifetime, or do we wait for her to pass away and then transfer it? Because I think I understood that transfer fees after death are null and void. You don't need to pay transfer fees, or was that wrong?
0: Renan?
5: It's transfer duty, which is the tax that gets paid to SARS on the transfer of any property. And transfer fees are a different thing. Those are conveyancing costs that you pay a conveyancer to make the transfer happen. So if your sister-in-law were to transfer the property to your husband now, she would have to pay transfer duty and transfer fees. However, if it were from her estate, the beneficiary, there's no transfer duty. So it's free, it's exempt from transfer duty, and you only pay transfer fees. So it always makes sense to transfer a property from an estate rather than before, in most cases.
0: Thank you so much, Fatima. We need to take another break. Caroline, I see all your questions on the WhatsApp line.
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13: Hi, Lebohila and your guests. I'd really love to commend you for this very important conversation, because I've went through it and I was fortunate enough to have parents who had their will done, and I've always had a sickly mom. And my dad has always been the strong one. But sadly, my dad predeceased my mom. And my mom has always been very clear about who must take decisions, when she can't speak, when. So I've went through it twice. So I'd really like to commend you and to the listeners that we should make it a norm to talk about those things before it comes to the point where there's nothing that we can do.
0: Caroline,
13: I've had a mom who
0: passed on,
13: yes, and she was on life support, but she did make it very clear to us that should the quality of life not improve, should this and this happen, should I not be able to speak, please just do as if she knew that it was going to happen. So thank you, Rilebohile, for your very amazing topics and to your guests.
14: Thank you. Caroline, essay planning and talking. Thank you.
0: I'm so sorry for your loss. I can hear that the pain is still very much there. And thank you for sharing, especially because culturally, you know, it's uncommon to be having these kinds of conversations, but you are a testimony to how it can be beneficial and make it easier for those that are left behind. Thank you so much, Caroline. So some of your questions on the WhatsApp line, there's one that says, how do you become a death doula?
6: Okay, so when I trained, because I was suddenly getting these messages, that all these articles that started coming around there, and I just thought, I don't know what's happening.
0: Yes.
6: And I had never heard of a death doula 6 months before I trained of that. And when I did train, they said, you know, you didn't just wake up one morning and say, well, I think it's a good idea to assist people to pass. You were called. So very much like a Sangoma, you get called and this is your calling. And they also said, you can specialize. So that was the double what? What do you mean specialize? And they said, no, just think you've done this before.
0: Yes.
6: Right at the beginning of the session, you said it's not just people. So my area of specialization is actually helping with pet bereavement. So because if you've got your fur baby and if you are that pet parent, then it's a very unrecognized form of grief, and that's what I've decided to validate and bring forward. So to the question is, there are training courses all around. There's different certifications. You can either just do it that, you know, you just want that the skills, or there are registered doula organizations around the world. You can register internationally for that. So it depends on your certification if you are applicable or an international organization. But
0: the other specialties, I saw the musician, and that's what he does. He goes to hospice, he goes to homes. There are so many different people. From a legal side, Renan, what are the documents that all of us should go home today and make sure we compile and put in one place?
5: I'm so glad you asked that question, because I've been itching to say that there is a thing called the Advanced Directive is... basically, just there's a document that we can do here in South Africa to appoint someone as our spokesperson to give consent or refusal to treatment. And all that's required is that you have to write it down and say, I, Rhiannon, nominate Rele Bogile to be my spokesperson for healthcare decisions, and sign it and date it. And then it means that any decisions around health, you are the person that they have to come to, and you have to make the decision on my behalf. This is if I'm unconscious or on a machine and unable to speak for myself. And then to have the important conversations, like the young lady who phoned in with her mother about being on a life support machine. And what you would want. Would you want to be kept alive, or would you rather quality of life and say, stop treating me? And then to get your last will and testament in place, and to really, think about what the impact of that will be, and to keep the original, because at the master's office, they want the original document, not a copy. So many people don't know that. And then, obviously to make a folder with all the important other important information. And there's a lot of information on the internet around what, how to make those folders.
0: And even Nikki Bush, one of our show contributors, has on her site a What If file. You can search on the internet as well, final wishes files of things that you can put, including your social media details, all of those things in one place to make it easier. I'm so sad that we have to end the conversation as we've run out of time. Thank you for tuning in.
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2: 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We didn't get a chance to truly honor her, but all I'll say is, Jolene, Jolene, Jolene, I'm begging you, don't come for my man. 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
4: Messages between Matlala and Senona in the spotlight at Madlanga Commission, and Thokodidiza faces a motion of no confidence in Parliament. Good afternoon, I'm Bali Lamini. Messages between alleged crime boss Vusumuziket Matlala and former KZN Hawks head Lesija Senona are under scrutiny at the Madlanga Commission today. Matlala has revealed how Senona assisted him following the raid at his home in December 2024. Matlala claims Senona offered to look into the matter, and the very next month he shared the police minister's letter with instructions to disband the political killings task team with him. Senona is accused of sharing sensitive police information with Matlala, who he described in his own testimony before the commission as a brother. In another chat before the commission today, Senona encourages Matlala to seek legal advice to challenge the cancellation of the controversial Medicare 24 Tshwane contract awarded to Matlala's company. But Matlala also refused to answer questions about his property venture with Senona's son.
5: Did he receive any financial or other benefit as a result of your exercising your performance in this contract?
6: Advocate has him those benefits or whatever they are is under investigation, so I'll choose please not to comment on that.
7: Just so that there's no confusion, when you say those benefits are under investigation, you mean that question, that very issue?
6: Yes.
4: Crime-fighting unit The Hawks have revealed allegations of deep corruption and systemic failures in procurement at the Department of Defense. The Hawks told Parliament that they've already made a number of arrests with several cases referred for prosecution. Some members of the Defense Committee have also called for an inquiry into the alleged corruption, which has also racked up 16 billion rand in irregular expenditure. Babalon Denze reports.
8: Senior Hawks officials told the Defense Committee today that they are investigating a total of 13 cases of corruption in the department, with 9 already referred to the NPA. Divisional Commissioner for National Priority Offences Operations, Lieutenant General Dumsani Mboto, explained the nature of the tender manipulation and corruption in a case where the department lost 100 million rand.
9: They relate to the supply of spares that came with the misrepresentation that they are coming from an overseas country, which is Germany in this case, while they were procured locally.
8: Committee member Pumlani Kubukeli says the corruption needs a deeper investigation.
10: Such a commission must investigate the full extent of procurement manipulation.
8: Committee Chairperson Dakota Lekgwete said while the criminality is concerning, there's no need for a parliamentary probe and the Hawks must continue with their investigations. Babalo Ndenze, Eyewitness News, Parliament.
4: The DA says despite its criticism of National Assembly Speaker Togo Didiza, it will not be supporting a motion of no confidence in her this afternoon. The motion brought by the EFF is the first against Didiza since she took charge of Parliament 2 years ago. Lindsay Dentlinger has more.
10: Although, like the EFF, the DA also disagreed with Speaker Togo Didiza's handling of the court challenge by President Cyril Ramaphosa against his impeachment inquiry, the DA says for now it's giving Didiza the benefit of the doubt. Didiza chose not to oppose the application heard in the Western Cape High Court in June, despite legal advice suggesting she should have done so. DA Parliamentary Leader George Mikolakis says Parliament deserves a strong speaker that will stand up for the institution.
11: Of course, we do not agree with everything that the Speaker has done up to now. There are many things that we agree with. There are many things that we have been critical of, but we do feel that a motion of no confidence is a much too drastic step to deal with that at the moment.
10: Removing the Speaker at this point, Mikolakis says, would be premature and not the right course of action to get Parliament working. A simple majority of members present in today's virtual sitting will be required for the motion to succeed. Lindsay Dentlinger, Eyewitness News, Parliament.
4: Build One South Africa has announced it will contest 24 municipalities across 5 provinces during November's local government elections. The party says it will field 794 candidates, with Johannesburg, Tshwane, Ekurhuleni, Cape Town and Mangaung making up the bulk of its candidate lists. Mongezi Koko has more.
12: Bosa leader Musi Maimane says the party has been preparing for its first local government election contest for months. The party will contest municipalities in Gauteng, the Western Cape, Limpopo, Northwest and the Free State. In Gauteng, Bosa will contest Johannesburg, Tshwane, Ekurhuleni, Mogale City, Mfuleni and Lesedi. In the Western Cape, it will contest Cape Town, Kannaland, Oudtshoorn and Beaufort West. In Limpopo, Bosa will contest 11 municipalities, including Polokwane, Leparare, Greater Giani, and Fetakgomo Thubatse. The party will also contest JB Marks in Northwest and Mangaung in the Free State. Of its 794 candidates, 122 will stand in Johannesburg, 112 in Tshwane, 92 in Cape Town, 83 in Ekurhuleni, and 61 in Mangaung. Bosa says 37% of its candidates are under 35, while 45% are women. Mongezi Koko, Eyewitness News.
4: And in Nepal, authorities are working to locate over 380 tourists that can't be reached. The tourists have been out of reach after a massive flood tore through the border region with Tibet. According to police, at least 8 bodies have been recovered from floodwaters, but it's still not clear if any of them are connected to the uncontacted tourists. Officials say they still do not know the extent of the damage, but have alerted people staying near the affected riverside to relocate. Gold is trading at $4,619.85 an ounce. The rand is at 15.93 to the dollar, 21.69 to the pound, 18.58 to the euro, and Brent crude oil is at $86.02 a barrel.
13: Traffic lights still not working in 4 ways at Monte Cassino Boulevard and Witkoppen. There's also a traffic light out of order in Rand Park Ridge at Beyers, Nortier and Jim Fisher.
14: In your sports, Dewald Brewis looking to continue his hot streak as the Proteas switch attention to tri-series against World Cup 2027 co-hosts. Orlando Pirates win again, but Abdeslam Madu not pleased with their performance. And Ethan Blackadder impresses as New Zealand surge past the Lions.
4: It's a partly cloudy afternoon in Gauteng today. Temperatures have peaked at highs of between 26 and 27 degrees. The top story in EWN, messages between alleged crime boss Vusimuzikat Matala and former KZN Hawks head Lesedja Senona have been under scrutiny at the Malanga Commission today.
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0: A very good afternoon, everyone. It's 9 minutes past three on Wednesday, the 26th of August. This is 702 Drive. It's me, John Perlman. Welcome to the show. Parliament today is debating and then voting on a motion of no confidence in the Speaker of the National Assembly, Togo Didiza. The debate has just got underway. Lindsay Dentlinger is our EWN reporter down in Parliament. She joins us shortly just to set the scene and remind us what exactly is this all about. She may well also have an idea from the gossip and conversation in the corridors as to whether this has any chance of success. Staying with politics, the ANC says it wants its mayoral candidates to be people, only people who hold postgraduate degrees. But who makes better leaders, academics or activists? Maybe you need a mix, whether it's in one person or in a team of people who are going to lead a municipality. Give us your thoughts on that. We'll get those from you later. We'll have a closer look, though, at the issue and what the ANC is putting forward after 4 o'clock. The Madlanga Commission today once again focuses its inquiring eyes on Vusimuzi Matlala, and once again, legal arm wrestling has been a prominent part of the proceedings.
1: Regarding that question, I don't know that. So I rather choose to remain silent because I do not know what is the intention of that question.
2: Just a moment, Ms. Hassan. We're sitting here as a commission of inquiry, and the difficulty I have is that we have a lot of questions for you. Many witnesses have come before the commission to testify, and they have made certain allegations against you. And you coming here is an opportunity for you to give your side of the story. If you elect not to give your side of the story, having been invited to come here, the only evidence we have as the commission is the evidence of those people who implicate you. But you are within your rights to say, I accept my privilege. But I have serious difficulty with you saying, I can't tell you whether I know General Senona or not, and whether I met him at a wedding or not.
0: Yeah, it's a very, very interesting thing that's going on there, and quite nuanced as well. It would be easy to sort of say, well, he's trying to avoid the questions, or, you know, the questioning is unfair. But quite an intricate dance there that's being delivered, and it's moving forward, by the way. It really is. How much forward? We'll find out a little bit later. By the way, you heard there from Advocate Sandile Khumalo, one of the three Madlanga commissioners. Corinda Jagmohan is watching proceedings. She's with us sometime around 5 o'clock. And as people across age, culture and class celebrate the life and music of Dolly Parton, who passed away yesterday, we will focus on the music she made with one of our musical legends.
3: Heard them singing on a Lifesaver commercial on TV, and I thought, well, they have to be on this record because I, like him, have always wanted to try to find common ground to bring people together. And then when we met, I thought, what a special man. The quality of their sound is just incredible. I did read about his compositions coming in dreams, and I was very fascinated with that, but I did feel that he was very connected. I did feel that he had a channel going there. So I'm glad he dreamed the good parts. If that's what he was dreaming, it worked.
4: See you in heaven. So bonane zulwi.
0: Yeah, a wonderful, wonderful tribute to Dolly Parton from Ladysmith Black Mambazo. They've been putting it out on their various social media feeds. Check that out and see if you can have a listen and look for yourself. But we're going to follow that particular thread at 10 to 5 and talk to Tami Shabalala from Ladysmith Black Mambazo about his memories of a quite remarkable musical moment. In fact, there were more than one of them. On the markets today, another good day for the Rand and some modest gains for the All Share, which is up by 345 points. Discovery is having a particularly good day after positive company news, the share up by 4.6%. Aspen has gained 4.2%. Advertech up by 3.9%. On the downside, Itel Tile has lost 3.7%. Nedbank is off by 3.1%. And Sasol has given up 2.4%. The Rand is trading at 15.92 against the dollar. That's a gain of 6 cents over the past 24 hours. Not just dollar weakness, though, a factor in all of this, because we've made good gains against the euro, currently trading at 18 Rand 57. That's a 7 cent positive shift for our currency, and 21 Rand 79 against the pound. That's a 12 cent gain for the Rand. The gold price is down by $36.60 so far today. Boo. A barrel of Brent crude is currently trading at $86.18. With the price of oil heading holding fairly steady in the mid to upper 80s. More market news with Moteo Juaripe at 25 past 4. We'll get sport with Tolakele Mganga. Karabo Chali has the traffic news. He'll give us that in just a moment. And Mbali Dlamini is back at 3:30 with the very, very latest news headlines. This is 702 Drive. We're live in the place where you live. If it's happening in 702 land, we'll do our best to bring it to you here first. But you know what? You can always help if there's stuff you've seen, heard, or simply know about because you are in the right place at the right time. Give us a ring on 072-702-1702 or 011-883-0702. That invitation, by the way, extends to your comments, your views on the big stories of the day, whether we're actually telling them properly or not. Give us a ring. It's 3:15.
5: 702.
6: Let's walk the talk.
0: Yeah, so this was interesting from Tech Central. Kabazela, Jonathan Fairburn, co-producing the show today, sent it to me, a piece by Duncan McLeod. MTN estimates that the cell phone industry as a whole puts into the market between 200 million and 300 million SIM cards a year. Now, we've got around 65 million people, let's say 5 million of them, don't have cell phones for whatever reason. That means on average, some people have got 5 SIM cards. Well, somebody's got 6. No. Yes. No. Somebody's got 10.
7: What?
0: Because I've only got 1. So they've got 5 or 4. Anyway, the math is all over the place. The point of it is this. I only ever have had 1 SIM card, but clearly some people have a lot. The thing I'm keen to find out about as I try and get my arithmetic back on track is, why would you have a lot of SIM cards? Rifuele Tsua has a smile on her face that suggests she's kind of simmed around over the years.
8: Whew. Good afternoon, John, and to the rest of our lovely 702 family. So I currently have 3 SIM cards.
0: Okay.
8: And I use all 3.
0: And do you have 3 phones or do you swap?
8: So I've got 2 phones.
0: Okay.
8: 2 phones. One is like, what's it called? A dual SIM. So I can put 2 in there. And then one is like just 1 SIM.
0: Okay.
8: I've always had like 2 numbers. The third one, I was just sort of like, maybe I should be more mysterious and have a third one.
0: Okay.
8: Yeah.
7: Who do you call with the third one? Like, is there a work one? Family one?
8: That's a very good question. Now I'm going to expose my tactics. It's fine. This is safe. Okay. So my 1 SIM is my personal number. You will always get me on there, okay. Right? And then the other one is work, because I always felt, for me, because of the work we do as producers, people are always calling you. There are times where people would call me at 11 p.m. Like a PR person would call me at 11 p.m. Hey, I've got a story for you. It's 11 p.m., sir, and it's a Sunday. So I thought, you know what? Let me not get angry at people.
0: Yes.
8: Let me manage this. So I got a second SIM card for work purposes. Okay. And the third one is when I decided to, you know, at... sometimes you return people's calls because you're not sure who's phoning you. So I was like, hi, I just got a missed call from this number. And who am I speaking to? Because sometimes you just want to know,
0: yes.
8: Is it spam? Are people scamming you? Or why are you calling me at 12 p.m.? What's going on, John?
0: My phone is off at 12 p.m.
8: Do you keep it off? What if you have an emergency, though?
0: What can I do about it at midnight?
8: Call an ambulance or something? I don't know.
0: I guess. Yeah, I'll have to rethink that. Do you have a lot of SIM cards? I mean, I've never given it a minute's thought.
7: Yeah. I had 1 for a very long time. And then like 2 years or 3 years ago, I got a new phone, which was a contract phone.
0: Okay.
7: So it was my first initial one that I use for everything is the Vodacom one. And then the second one, when I got a contract phone, it was a Telkom one. Why I got a Telkom one is that everybody in our house uses a Telkom SIM card. They have a Telkom SIM card.
8: Cool.
7: So we can call each other whenever.
0: Right.
7: My son can call me for free because Telkom to Telkom has that kind of network where you can chat as much as you can.
8: Nice. Okay.
7: So it works for all of us. So I don't have to always buy my son airtime and stuff like that. So, you can always call.
8: Do we only have only one of your numbers?
7: You only have one of my numbers.
8: How do you feel, John, about that?
0: I'm so comfortable with that. I hate it when people have multiple numbers.
8: No, give us all your numbers.
7: No, the second one is only for family. Only family.
8: We are family.
7: Oh, okay.
8: Thanks.
0: I've got all my sisters with me. There we go. Let's all burst into song.
8: Absolutely.
0: Okay. SIM card stories, if you have them, why do you have a lot? Because some people are clearly buying loads and loads. Give us a ring on that on 011-883-0702-072-702-1702. 19 minutes past three. Let's find out what the traffic looks like. Still early, but it can change.
7: Well, yeah, still looking good, John. On our roads are free-flowing. No accidents have been reported on our highways. However, we still have a long list of faulty traffic lights in Joburg. There's traffic lights not working in Rand Park Ridge at Beyers Nordea and Jim for sure in four ways at Monte Cassino Boulevard and Witkoppen in the city of Tshwane in Enlin. Traffic lights not working at Paul Kruger and Lavender, as well as in Danville at Trans Orania and the N4 Vomhagen. If you come across any other traffic issues, kindly WhatsApp us on 072-702-1702.
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9: So still on that cross-border element, if I acquire cryptocurrency in South Africa and transfer it to, let's say, an offshore exchange, does that transaction fall within South Africa's exchange control framework, even though I may not be physically sending South African rands out of the country?
10: Yes, it does. Effectively, if you are purchasing cryptocurrency, there are a number of ways that you can purchase it. 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So that is one way of doing it. You can also purchase cryptocurrency offshore.
9: Natalie Scott is the director at Workman's Attorneys.
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3: Right, let's go down to Parliament. Underway currently a debate as part of a vote of no confidence against National Assembly Speaker Togo Didiza to find out exactly what got us here. Why is she the focus of this in the House? We welcome to the show Lindsay Dentling, our EWN colleague. Lindsay, a brief rewind before you tell us what's going on at the moment. How did we get here? Good afternoon.
6: Good afternoon, John. Well, this largely relates to the impeachment proceedings against President Cyril Ramaphosa that is underway in Parliament, or struggling to get underway in Parliament, however one looks at it. But it really goes back to the court challenges that the President has brought here in the Western Cape High Court, and the posture that National Assembly Speaker Toka Didiza has chosen to respond to these applications that the President has brought. And the EFF, which has tabled this motion of no confidence in the Speaker, by no means the only party who is unhappy with the route that she's chosen, but the party is saying that they don't feel that she's acting in the best interests of Parliament, she's not being impartial, that she's looking to protect the President instead of defending Parliament, defending the institution, and putting up some kind of fight in the courts against the applications that the President has brought. And for that reason, the EFF feels she's not fit to be an impartial Speaker of Parliament and not able to separate her political party affiliation from her very neutral role she's expected to play in Parliament, John.
3: So, Lindsay, what are you hearing about the way the vote might actually go?
6: Well, the DA did indicate earlier today that they would not be supporting this motion of no confidence, despite the fact that they are one of the parties that have taken issue with the way in which the Speaker has approached these legal challenges, the way she's responded to the legal advice that she has ostensibly received. But they feel that despite the challenges that they have at the moment, it wouldn't be prudent at this particular point in time to vote in favor of that motion. So you can kind of do the maths, John. If the ANC and the DA at the very minimum bandy together, and we can expect that most of the parties in the GNU will do the same. Similarly, on the opposite side, we will expect the opposition parties to band with the EFF, that it is not likely that it will pass, but it is very difficult to say in politics, and certainly a motion of no confidence in a National Assembly Speaker is an extremely rare occasion. We have not seen one tabled and voted upon since 2014.
3: Thanks very much, Lindsay Dentlinger, just giving us an idea of what's happening down in Parliament. The debate underway, and of course, if there are significant updates, either in terms of what's said or indeed if the voting gets done fairly quickly. I understand it is a virtual meeting. Some people will be in the House, but a lot of people won't, in which case I would have thought the voting will move a lot quicker. Just on the subject of all those SIM cards, Chris says they are not only for people, referring to SIM cards. He says, my irrigation system has 14 SIM cards. So I must admit, I'd never given that a moment's thought. If you use SIM cards for anything other than, you know, the fairly bland and vanilla use of put them in a phone and ring people up and look at TikTok and the stuff we use our phones for, do some commercial transactions. But if there's a more, dare I say, industrial use or applied use of SIM cards, which I'm clearly not terribly boned up on, give me a ring or add to what Chris has contributed so far. It's 28 minutes past 3.
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7: Gaten McKenzie saying he wants the VAR money back.
8: Obviously, I cannot speak on behalf of SAFAS, but like the public, I've also heard for the first time about the 21 days.
7: Let's go back to the World Cup. When you watched the World Cup preparations that were disrupted because some players and some officials didn't have visas, who should have been held accountable?
8: I think it was a calculated mistake there, and it may be about inexperience that they waited until the last moment.
7: Should heads have rolled?
8: I'm going to reserve my comment.
7: Why are you reserving? 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
8: No,
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7: Bedard Bailey, the South African Football Association, Cape Town president.
9: Morning, Bongani. Pule from Joburg. I tell you, my brother, you just wasted your time by inviting this Bennett guy. But what I know is that Danny Jordan's time has come.
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8: Right, let's get the latest eyewitness news from Mbali Dlamini. We have had a drug bust at the OR Tambo International Airport. Mbali, what else do we know? Good afternoon.
9: Thanks, John. Good afternoon. Well, police are searching for the suspects linked to a 200 million rand drug bust at the OR Tambo International Airport. Police and customs officials seized a combined 334 kilograms of suspected cocaine during two separate interceptions at that airport. The drugs were found in travel suitcases and cargo boxes, with no arrests being made so far. Police spokesperson Athlenda Mate says investigations are now focused on identifying those behind that shipment.
10: In the first incident, two large travel suitcases were intercepted at the airport terminal. The suitcases contained blocks of suspected cocaine weighing approximately 84 kilograms. In a separate interception at the cargo section, four boxes containing approximately 250 kilograms of suspected cocaine were packed into 220 blocks were also seized.
9: The bail application of a Tshwane Metro Police officer and his lawyer wife, accused of defrauding three deceased estates, continues in the Polokwane Magistrates Court this afternoon. Peter Gagash Nunyane and Charlotte Dibane are back in court, with the state continuing to oppose their release on bail. The state alleges Dibane used her position as an executor to unlawfully transfer millions from estate accounts. Mongezi Koko reports.
11: The bail hearing has already heard evidence from two state witnesses, including the investigating officer Putisho Tobejane. Tobejane has told the court that Dibane could interfere with the ongoing investigation if released on bail. A second state witness, Colonel Daniel Makua, also testified yesterday, saying Dibane did not have authority to transfer funds from the estate's accounts into hers or her husband's accounts. The state alleges the couple defrauded three estates of more than 4 million rand between 2024 and this year. The case initially involved allegations of about 1.75 million rand, but further allegations have since been added. The state is expected to continue presenting its case against bail, with the defense expected to cross-examine the second witness. The couple remain in custody. Monkey Zikoko, Eyewitness News.
9: And South Africa and Brazil are discussing joint efforts to combat transnational crime. The discussions include cooperation to counter drug trafficking, as well as the training and capacity building of officials. The discussions took place at the South Africa-Brazil 8th Joint Commission in Pretoria today. Anlita Fandese is there.
12: The Security Corporation

0: is significant given that both South Africa and Brazil face challenges linked to organized crime and the movement of illegal drugs through international trade and transport networks. The two countries are looking beyond traditional defense ties, with the focus also on information sharing, training, and strengthening the capacity of law enforcement and security officials. For South Africa, this could provide an opportunity to draw on Brazil's experience in dealing with complex transnational crime networks, while also strengthening cooperation between the two countries' security institutions. Annelita Fandese, Eyewitness News, Pretoria.
1: It's a partly cloudy afternoon in Gauteng today. Temperatures have peaked at highs of between 26 and 27 degrees.
2: Traffic is sluggish in four ways on Winnie Mandela Drive from the N1 to Broad Acres Drive, and in Hermanstad, traffic sluggish leaving the Pretoria CBD. That's on Eskiam Pahlele between Vomhagen and the R80.
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4: We're telling the stories of Hope Dinas in Joburg. 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
8: 702 Drive, it's 21 minutes now, 2:04 still to come on the show. The ANC has announced that mayoral candidates will need to have a postgraduate degree to be considered. Is that the best way of ensuring you get excellence in these crucial positions, be they in municipalities or metros? We'll put that question to Professor Alex van den Heever, governance expert. He's with us at about 4:10 when we're done chatting to the prof. We'll have some questions for you as well. But start thinking about it. I mean, when people present their characteristics and their qualifications for taking up positions, either as councillors or officers higher up, perhaps an MMC, member of a mayoral committee responsible for something important, what are you looking for in a candidate? And do formal qualifications actually make a difference to you? I'd like to know what you think about that. But we'll talk to Prof. Alex Funden here for first. 20 minutes to four.
3: EWN Sport.
8: Tola Keller, very good afternoon to you.
12: Afternoon, John. And the Proteas are gearing up for a return to action where they'll be taking on Namibia on Friday in the first game of a tri-series that also involves Zimbabwe. Devout Brevis goes into the games hoping to carry on the fine form he exhibited during the 100 competition. That's where he scored 212 runs in 8 innings for the London Spirit.
13: You have to respect the game. You have to respect the moment almost, because you can be on 40 of 17 balls and then you just end up on the non-striker's end for about a whole set of 10 to 15 balls. And then you kind of just have to realize that moment. Just take that next ball really on merit. And if it's there, it must go. But also remember that the flow of the game is a bit affected there. You haven't faced for about 15 to 20 balls.
12: On day four of their second test against India, Sri Lanka were 229 for six in their second innings to lead by just 16 runs. Now Watar on three alongside Dinasia on seven will resume their innings in the morning, while Manav Sattar has so far taken 2 for 81. India lead the two-match series 1-0 following a 165-run win in the first game. Switching over to the Betway Premiership, where Orlando Pirates continued their impressive start to the season following a 2-0 win over Skukuna United, which moved them 3 points clear at the top. Boitumelo Radabane and Oswin Apollo scored in each half to hand the reigning champions the win in what was Adeslam Madu's 50th game in charge. Despite recording his 37th win with the Buccaneers, he wasn't happy with how his side performed in the second of 3 games in 1 week against Babina Noko.
14: Today, we won 3 points. I'm happy for the boys. I'm happy for myself and for the fans. But we don't deserve to win today. Today, they were far away better than us. And I want to congratulate the Sekokone players and the way that they start that game. I know that it will not be easy. It will not be easy to qualify to the final. I think if we don't find a solution in 3 days, it can be very, very difficult.
12: And Reko Ioane played a key role as New Zealand came from 18 points behind to defeat the Lions 41-35 and maintain a perfect tour record. The All Blacks had trailed 35-17 after 49 minutes, but fought back to seal victory in the final minute. Dave Rennie rested all 15 his starters from their first test win over the Springboks last Saturday, while he singled out flanker Ethan Blackadder for praise.
15: I'm keen to go back and look at it, but, you know, he was all over the park. He got his hands on a lot of ball, you know, post-tackle. He carried a lot for us. He made a lot of tackles and support play. He's just got a big engine, Ethan, and, you know, he's all arms and legs, but had a massive impact on the game tonight.
12: Tola Gilimganga, Eyewitness News Sport.
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8: Okay, we need to see what's happening out on the roads. Hermanstad is getting busy early. Karabachali, why?
2: Yeah, that's leaving the Pretoria CBD. Not yet clear what's causing this slow-moving traffic at this hour. But yeah, you can expect delays through Hermanstad on Eskiam Pahlele. Between Vormhagen and the R80, if you're on that route, please let us know. You can WhatsApp us on 072-702-1702. Still in the city of Tshwane. There's an accident scene in Waterkloof. This is on the N1 southbound. Before Rigel Avenue, slowing down traffic, leaving Linwood, heading towards Centurion. Four ways, traffic is a bit sluggish on Winnie Mandela Drive. This is between the N1 and Broadacres. If you come across any other traffic issues, you can also SMS us on 31702.
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8: 702 Drive at 16 minutes to 4. I'm just curious to know how many SIM cards people have. I actually realized that I think I have two. I've got one for a router, and I was prompted with that by Ed, who said, I've got 4 in my name for my minor kids, 3 in my name, used for phone calls for different purposes, personal, family, business, etc., and 3 in my name for different Wi-Fi routers. I for a while, Tola Kelly, thought, if you have lots of SIM cards, you're up to like some kind of sketchy business. But I've watched too much cop stuff on TV, and now I'm thinking probably of burner phones, hey? Where you make a call and say, Vinny, 10, 5, 1, and then you break the phone and then you go and buy 40 more. I'm trying to remember the series. Oh, I know, it was The Wire. There was a whole series in The Wire where people were buying burner phones, and one guy bought He went to the same place twice, and that's how they got caught. Anyway, SIM cards, how many do you have?
12: I only
8: And how many burner phones while we're about it?
12: Just one burner just phone, one. John. It's just for intimate stalking, nothing okay. too hectic. Okay. I have technically three because I do have a backup phone. I've got my main phone, and I've also got a router as well. I know other family members because some phones do the two SIM cards. And then Dominic Majola also has a phone that does two SIM cards, but one is not for WhatsApp and one is for like direct line calling. And it's always hilarious trying to get hold of her like via mobile because I never know which one is the one that's just WhatsApp and which one is just for the direct line. But also I don't understand why people have like multiple SIM cards unless you're running multiple businesses. Why?
8: Where do you keep them?
12: I mean, exactly.
8: Anything really tiny, I lose. I mean, if they make them bigger, you know, maybe the size of a notepad.
12: And then
8: I might
12: you forget the pin and then you have to give a PUC number. Where do you find the PUC number?
8: No. Keep it simple. Keep it simple. But as I think it was Chris pointed out earlier, he has 14 SIM cards that he uses to run an irrigation system. So applications in the world of commerce or home maintenance or whatever, please fill me in on those details. I'm very keen to learn more. Still to come on the show, we are going to be talking to Tami Shabalala, a singer in the Ladysmith Black Mum Basel, legends of South African music. And he's going to talk about the music they made with the late Dolly Parton. I'm really looking forward to that. That's coming your way at 10 to 5.
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17: John and the clan, Norman in Kempton Park. I have a prepaid SIM card which I had over 20 years, so this is the number that everybody has known that would be able to call me that I haven't seen me in 15 years and still find me. And then I recently took a contract, so I have the second SIM card. The second SIM card, which is the one I use now to call people, I don't know the number, to tell you a secret, but the people that I call with know the number because that's a number they now come to recognize. That's how I have two SIM cards.
8: Yeah, thanks for that. Now, I've got in front of me, because I said we've been trying to get hold of SAFA, the South African Football Association, to find out more details about what it is that they have to say about the money that's being claimed from them by Sports, Arts and Culture Minister Gayton McKenzie. I thought I heard him say in the beginning he wants 13 million rand back. Yesterday, he was talking about 30 million. And in the SAFA statement, they now talk about 20 million rand that was transferred to them in April this year. So it's a little bit confusing. We're going to go through the press statement a little bit later and try and get some details out of that. We did once again invite SAFA to come on the show. They said everything we want to say and need to say at the moment is in the press statement. So let me undertake to go through it in some detail later in the show. It's 12 minutes now to 4.
3: Aubrey Masango.
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19: It's interesting how we are able to raise the profile of an individual to the point where that person is called professor. When the moment of reckoning comes, we discover that actually this is just a nice auntie from KwaZulu-Natal. I'm talking about Mary Diaz. Remember, I've been asking, can I come home? I was told this one is deep in her understanding of current affairs. Then she started to speak and I said, come on. There are just some people that are just imposters. You see them from far, you see, that one. Even the walk is not right. Neither walk.
18: Aubrey Masango.
3: 8 to midnight on 702.
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7: Let's walk the talk.
8: Okay, let me just update you then on what, in essence, SAFE is saying. They're saying in April, Sports, Arts and Culture transferred 20 million rand to them to support the implementation of VAR in South African football. SAFE says that they had already conducted a comprehensive technical evaluation of technology service providers. They'd identified three possible VAR providers, but had not entered into contracts. They said that in May, the SAFA NEC approved the implementation of the project in principle, but they then said the NEC, before any contractual commitments could be made, the project budget cost assumptions and procurement considerations needed to be subjected to further review by the finance committee. And then they set up a task team to look into that. They said they've been consulting with the Premier Soccer League through a joint liaison committee that they have, and there have been presentations to that committee by this joint liaison committee. They say that governance, financial verification and due diligence has taken longer than initially anticipated, but they make, and this is the key point, it's important to emphasize that the 20 million rand received from Sports, Arts and Culture has not been spent. It remains secure in a separate account together with the interest accrued pending the completion of the outstanding governance, budget verification and procurement processes. I would suggest that from everything they're saying there, sounds to me that they're going about it the right way. There seems to be a real rush on the side of the Department of Sports, Arts and Culture to get this thing done. SAFE is saying, hey, okay, we're going to do it, but we're not going to do it in a rush. We're going to make sure that, first of all, and I like the expression, by the way, the financial assumptions, i.e., once you've spent getting it set up, what will it cost you to keep it going? And if you don't have that money, maybe you shouldn't get started in the first place. Don't build a hospital if you don't have money for doctors and nurses, might be an analogous way of putting it. So, would have loved to have SAFA on, but the best we can do is the statement they've given us. 702 Drive, it is 8 minutes now to 4 o'clock.
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7: Let's walk the talk.
8: Right, at this time, 702 Drive with me, John Pellman, is in conversation with Honor, Dare to Be. First, phones became smart, then they became foldable. Now they can move, respond, and interact with the world around them. But as smartphones evolve, so does the price consumers are expected to pay. To explore how Honor is balancing innovation with affordability and what the Magic V6 and robot phone reveal about the future, we're joined by Honor South Africa CEO Fred Zhou. Nin hao. Thank you for joining us here on 702 Drive. It's great to have you on the show. Smartphones are becoming more expensive. Why?
22: Well, that's a tough question. First, let me introduce myself. I'm Fred Zhou. I'm the CEO of South Africa. So according to that, the question you just mentioned, that the price of the handset kept getting more and more expensive.
8: Right.
22: I think there is some common reasons from the industries. There is some reason from the industry. The first one is about the memory crisis. We understand this year is the year of AI. Mm-hmm. So the database actually consume a lot of high speed like memories.
8: Right.
22: So the capacity is like certain because you can't build more capacities in 1 year. So when the AI demand is picking up and the profit from that side is big, so the manufacturer will definitely automatically will reduce the capacity for the consumer parts. So that push the memory price increase. But I think the rationale is a common sense in the industries, but from our owner side, we are trying our best, let's say, to hold the price and still make the phone accessible to all the consumers. So right now we partner with a lot of fintech customers.
8: Right.
22: And at the same time with our network customers to give them, the consumers, more options to get the, let's say, get the decent phones by them, for them.
8: So good quality phones made more affordable. A lot of people want their phones to be foldable. People like convenience, but I think they also like new things. You've launched something called the V6. Tell us about it.
22: Yes, actually we just launched our V6, Magic V6 today,
8: okay,
22: which is our latest foldable phones, as you can see in my hand.
8: Yes.
22: Yeah. So Honor, as a, let's say, from the, as a leader from the foldable phones, we are the first one to make the foldable phones like as thin as a bar phone, which is like less than 1 centimeters.
8: Right.
22: And at the same time, we never sacrifice, let's say, the look or the, like, the phone with the spec and the functions. So in this slim body, ultra slim body, we empowered the phone with a 6,660 milliampere battery. So which means even with a large screen, the phone can last for more than 1 day, no matter if you are a heavy user or you are like a tech safe.
8: Yeah. So you're not alone in the studio. I mean, I'm here, of course, but you are together here with your colleague, Lionel Chen. Welcome to you as well, Mr. Chen. You are a product marketing manager at Honor South Africa. The Honor robot phone. Whenever I hear about robots, I get nervous, but I probably shouldn't. Tell us about the Honor robot phone. We'll talk about something to do with the world humanoid robot games in a moment. But the phone first. Good afternoon.
0: Good afternoon. So this is Lionel, Honor's marketing manager. So actually today I just introduced Honor Robot Phone to a big audience.
8: Okay.
0: And Honor Robot Phone we just launched in China a few days ago. And we're still considering to bring to the global markets. But now we can't wait to introduce, to bring it to South Africa and show it to our South Africa audience, how to show how innovative Honor can be. So Honor Robot Phone is the world's first robotic phone, and with an integration of AI robotic body, AI intelligence, and cinematic imaging capabilities. And especially, it has a 4 degrees of freedom gimbal camera, mm-hmm, made of titanium. So it can make it rise, and especially we use this, we work with Arri on this phone. We introduce Arri technology into three elements, Log C3, Curve, and also Arri Lux, and we developed the Arri Cinema Mode on a robot phone. So basically, even if you're a daily use content creator, you can still shoot Hollywood production level videos, because Arri is a famous designer in the world for the professional cinema cameras.
8: Yeah, I mean, I use phones at a very basic level, so I'm sure there are people out there who understand the potential of what you're describing. But I want to come back to Fred Joe and ask you this. The Second World Humanoid Robot Games was held fairly recently, and your phone broke the record. I mean, first of all, what was the competition, and what did the phone do that earned it this acclaim?
22: That's a robotics like event gaming.
8: Okay.
22: So all the manufacturers who produce like the robot, humanoid robot, will take a participate, and that's for the racing, for the jumping, and for a lot of like different things. And that's slightly different from this robot phone in my hands. That's for the humanoid robot.
8: Right.
22: So there is a 100 meters race, 400 and 1,000.
8: For phones?
22: No, for the robot.
8: For robots. Oh,
22: for the robot.
8: I was going to say. It's hard keeping track of your phone at the best of times. You don't want it racing away. But finish the thought. So what are you showing me now?
22: So this is the robot phone, okay, Rhino just mentioned.
0: Yeah.
22: So you can see. Yeah.
0: So basically, I'm going to introduce more about this phone. So it has a 4.5 degree and camera, gimbal camera. So
8: okay,
0: basically, you can activate this camera by like this. So it can, the gimbal will arise once you open up the camera. So basically, it's a combination of robot and the phone. And we work with Arri to introduce the latest technology to this phone. And amazingly, in terms of spec, it has 200 megapixel. A camera and 250 megapixel camera. So this is a high level spec for the content creators.
8: Yeah, I'm sure people will be delighted to have it. One more thought from you, Fred. You are brandishing your phone, ready to tell me something.
22: So, from our side, as I want to just mention one thing to all the 702 listeners. Actually, today we just released our new slogan and our new brand image. We call it, our new slogan is Dare to Be.
8: Okay.
22: So it's something, let's say, dare to be different. Dare to be, like, jump out of the circle. So that's why we bring this robot phone to the market, because we believe the phone handset industries has needed something new.
8: Yeah.
22: Needed something to be more, like, get the consumers to be more excited. And also it's some indications that Honor, as a global leading AI ecosystem companies, we can, with our cutting edge technologies, we can combine different things and make some, like, no matter from the foldables or the bar phones into the robot phones, to make something people, when they first see it, they will say, wow, that's something different.
8: Well, I would definitely say that is something different. Thank you so much. Fred Joe, CEO of Honor South Africa, thanks for your time on 702 and welcome. And thanks as well to Lionel Chen, also with Honor South Africa, where he is the product marketing manager. Honor disrupts the premium market with the launch of its new foldable benchmark, the Magic V6, alongside the revolutionary robot phone. Designed for high-end market consumers, with business and tech leaders to lifestyle and sports professionals, the Ultra Slim Magic V6 combines record-breaking battery endurance, flagship-grade durability, and seamless Apple Cross ecosystem connectivity. 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It's time for the news.
1: This is EWN.
4: Julius Malema says Didiza is not fit to hold top parliamentary position and tourists, including South Africans, missing in Nepal. Good afternoon, I'm Bali Lamini. EFF leader Julius Malema says National Assembly Speaker Togo Didiza is not fit for the job. Speaking in a parliamentary sitting this afternoon, Malema motivated his motion of no confidence against her. He has accused Didiza of not wanting to hold President Cyril Ramaphosa accountable for events connected to the theft of US dollars from his farm in Palapala in 2020. The EFF says it expected her to oppose the court application brought by the president to stay his impeachment proceedings. Malema says in choosing to abide by a court decision instead, Didiza has sought to shield Ramaphosa from accountability.
5: Ms. Togo Didiza, the current speaker, now forms part of this generation of speakers who put president first and the constitution second. Not only has she dragged her feet, but she has actively failed to execute her responsibilities in defense of the oversight duties of Parliament.
4: Let's stay in Parliament. Crime Fighting Unit, the Hawks, have revealed allegations of deep corruption and systemic failures in procurement at the Department of Defence. The Hawks told Parliament today that they've already made a number of arrests, with several cases referred to the NPA for prosecution. Some members of the Defence Committee have called for an inquiry into the alleged corruption, which has also racked up 16 billion rand in irregular expenditure. Babalondenze reports.
23: Senior Hawks officials told the Defence Committee today that they are investigating a total of 13 cases of corruption in the department, with 9 already referred to the NPA. Divisional Commissioner for National Priority Offences Operations, Lieutenant General Dumsani Mboto, explained the nature of the tender manipulation and corruption in a case where the department lost 100 million rand.
24: They relate to the supply of spares that came with the misrepresentation that they are coming from an overseas country, which is Germany in this case, while they were procured locally.
23: Committee member Pumlani Kubukeli says the corruption needs a deeper investigation.
25: Such a commission must investigate the full extent of procurement manipulation.
23: Committee Chairperson Dakota Lekwete said while the criminality is concerning, there's no need for a parliamentary probe, and the Hawks must continue with their investigations. Babalo Ndenze, Eyewitness News, Parliament.
4: To the Madlanga Commission now, alleged crime boss Vusimuziket Matala has refused to divulge his discussion with KZN Police Commissioner Nhlanhla Mkhwanazi about alleged cartel member Steve Mutsumi. His refusal caused a prolonged legal argument at the commission today, as he claims the evidence will be used in upcoming trials. Matala has been unpacking his meeting with Mkhwanazi in April last year. The meeting was arranged by then KZN Hawks head Lesija Sinon for Mkhwanazi's assistance on the cancelled controversial Medicare 24 contract. Matlala became reluctant as Mkhwanazi's prior testimony was read out today, revealing Matlala gave information about the so-called feared businessman.
6: He told me about Steve Mutsumi. He gave me the address of the house of Steve Mutsumi. What discussion did you have with General Mkhwanazi about Mr. Mutsumi?
9: Like I said before, Advocate, that this is something that we're going to contest in court, so I'd rather not comment on this thing.
4: Two men accused of human trafficking have been granted bail by the Durban Magistrates Court. One of the accused is a prominent Durban businessman whose name has come up several times at the Madlanga Commission. It's alleged they lured women from Johannesburg to Durban with the promise of jobs, only to force them into prostitution. Thabiso Koba reports.
10: The alleged offences took place between February and March 2022. Magistrate Sharon Marks says the state has dragged its feet in prosecuting the matter. She says no satisfactory explanation was given over why there was a four-year delay to bring the matter to court. She says there is no evidence the two men will interfere or intimidate the witnesses if they are released on bail, as they had not done so in the past 4 years. The prominent Durban businessman was granted bail of 50,000 rand, while bail for his co-accused was set at 100,000 rand. The matter returns to court on the 22nd of October. Thabiso Koba, Eyewitness News, Durban.
4: And in news making international headlines, in Nepal, authorities are working to locate over 380 tourists that cannot be reached. The tourists, including some South Africans, have been lost after a massive flood tore through the border region with Tibet. According to police, at least 8 bodies have been recovered from floodwaters, but it's still unclear if any of them are connected to the uncontactable tourists. Officials say they still do not know the extent of the damage, but have alerted people staying near the affected riverside to relocate. Gold is trading at $4,624.57 an ounce. The rand is at 15.96 to the dollar, 21.73 to the pound, 18.61 to the euro, and Brent crude oil is at $86.04 a barrel.
2: Waterkloof, Pretoria, there's that accident seen on the N1 southbound before Rigel Avenue, slowing down traffic. Edenvale, traffic heavily backed up on the R24 westbound from Edenvale Road to the Gilulis Interchange, and in Noordgesig heading towards Orlando. There's slow-moving traffic on the N17 westbound from the N1 to the Soweto Highway traffic circle.
12: In your sports, Duval Brevis looking to continue his hot streak as the Proteas switch attention to tri-series against World Cup 2027 co-hosts. Orlando Pirates win again, but Abdeslam Madu not pleased with their performance. And Ethan Blackadder impresses as New Zealand surge past the Lions.
4: A partly cloudy Thursday in store for Gauteng tomorrow. Johannesburg drops to overnight lows of 8 degrees, peaking at 21. Pretoria 11 and 22, and Vereeniging 6 and 25 degrees. The top story in EWN this hour. EFF leader Julius Malema says National Assembly Speaker Togo Didiza is simply not fit for the job.
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8: 702 Drive, it's 9 minutes past four. Good to have you with us on the show. Coming up shortly, we're going to be talking to Professor Alex van den Heerfe. He's a governance expert, talking to us in response to the ANC announcing that their mayoral candidates actually all need to have postgraduate degrees. It sounds like a good idea. If you've got a postgraduate degree, you ought to be good at running a municipality or a metro. But is it that simple? What kind of qualifications are you actually looking for? In fairness and in fullness of what the ANC had to say, I'm quoting Fikile Mbalula here talking to Norman Masungwini at News 24. You must also have a little bit of experience. I would assume more than a little bit, but perhaps just that was the turn of phrase, in running a municipality and sophisticated economies. Because we have seen that when we just take someone without putting an emphasis on qualifications to run these municipalities, it has become a bigger challenge. So we'll get Alex Profan and Hefa's view on this. But crucially, I'd love to get yours. I mean, what criteria are you looking for when you have a local government election, as we're about to embark on in November? And then positions, key positions, start being allocated. Mayor, members of mayoral committees. What for you would be the right kind of qualifications? And does university academic qualifications, do they come into it at all for you? Give us your thoughts, please, on 072-702-1702 and 011-883-0702. Later in the show, we're going to respond to some really, really powerful conversations going on about the life and music of Dolly Parton. We've chosen to focus on something that she did in all the music she made that really was quite remarkable, with our very own Ladysmith Black Mambazo. Take a listen to this. It's gay.

0: Yeah, it's gorgeous stuff. We're going to be talking at 10 to 5 to Tamsanqa Shabalala, singer in Ladysmith Black Mambazo, about his memories of making music with the late Dolly Parton. And while we are on that, let me just say that for our music feature much, much later in the show, around 20 to 6, I'm going to ask you to choose your very, very favorite collaboration between African musicians — they don't have to be South African — African musicians and artists from the United States, from Europe, from anywhere else in the world. It could be Brazil, it could be anywhere. But collaborations, the very, very best in your view of people from other parts of the world with musicians and artists from Africa. Start sending us those, please, on 072 702 1702 and 011 883 0702.
1: 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WhatsApp John
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3: Good morning, John and team. It's Victoria from Centurion, and regarding this discussion around SIM cards, it just reminds me of where I used to work before. I used to use data loggers, and we would install those on water meters in remote areas. And for the data loggers to transmit the readings, each of them used to have a SIM card in them. And so these SIM cards would then transmit the data logging readings so that we don't have to go and download them manually in these remote areas. So yes, that's another cool application as well for SIM cards. Thank you. Great show as always.
4: Hi, John. So South Africa is one of the most sought after contact center destination for multinational corporations. And one of the basic requirements for these contact centers is a basic degree, like an undergrad. And all you do is say, hello, how may I advance your call? If you are going to handle a 17 billion budget and you do not have a basic accounting, it is difficult for me to trust that you are going to be sensible with the decisions that you are going to make. And there has not been track record of people with a standard 8 that have handled these budgets well. So I can send it.
0: Yeah, thank you for those. 702 Drive, it's now 14 minutes past 4.
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0: 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If you don't, ask them for 500 Rand. Karabo Chali with the latest from the road.
5: Well, at this stage in Waterkloof, Pretoria, accident scene on the N1 southbound before Rigel Avenue, slowing down traffic. Hermanstad leaving the Pretoria CBD. Traffic is a bit sluggish on Eskiam Patlele between Vomhagen and the R80 Bryanston. Traveling towards four ways, there's slow moving traffic. N1 southbound, this is from Rivonia Road to Winnie Mandela Drive. Edenvale heading towards Bedford View, that's leaving Alexandra, heading towards Germiston Bedford View. There's about a 30 minute delay. N3 south from Modderfontein Road to Van Buren, still in Edenvale, this time coming from the Kempton Park area. Traffic heavily backed up on the R24 westbound from Edenvale Road to the Gilulis interchange. Protea Glen, still bumper to bumper traffic. This is on the N12 westbound from the R554 Abu Bakr Drive all the way to the R558. In Noord-Gesig, heading into Orlando, Soweto, slow-moving traffic. N17 westbound from the N1 to the Soweto Highway traffic circle. And finally, peak hour traffic. This is driving through the Joburg CBD on the M1 southbound from Kilani Benz to the Crown Interchange. For the latest traffic updates, you can also follow us on X at EWN Traffic.
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0: 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Just another way you always get something out. 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
7: Obviously, I cannot speak on behalf of SAFAS, but like the public, I've also heard for the first time about the 21 days.
6: Let's go back to the World Cup. When you watched the World Cup preparations that were disrupted because some players and some officials didn't have visas, who should have been held accountable?
7: I think it was a calculated mistake there, and it may be about inexperience that they waited until the last moment.
6: Should heads have rolled?
7: I'm going to reserve my comment.
6: While you're reserving, you're a senior.
7: No,
6: come on now.
7: If you just go to the minute of the emergency committee, I've expressed a very strong opinion about what should have been done.
6: Bennett Bailey, the South African Football Association, Cape Town president.
8: Morning, Bongani. Pule from Joburg. I tell you, my brother, you just wasted your time by inviting this Bennett guy. But what I know is that Danny Jordan's time has come.
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0: Mandy Wiener's podcast, The Hope Dealers, tells the stories of the people changing the narrative in Joburg. Mandy has spent weeks witnessing the passion and the collective action of the Hope Dealers, who are individuals and organizations working to restore and rejuvenate Jozi. 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This week, Mandy spends time with Sifiso Gumbi and the Urban Surfer team, bringing dignity and redemption to rubbish reclaimers who collect what we call rubbish. 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
0: Right, let's focus our attention now on local government elections and what is it that people actually need to be capable of acting as the mayor, either of a municipality or a metro. Well, the ANC has spoken very clearly on this issue now. They say that their mayoral candidates must have postgraduate degrees. It raises all sorts of questions about what are you actually looking for in a politician, somebody who is meant to not just drive the business of the municipality or the metro, but also make clear-eyed decisions about what the money is for and how it can best be spent. They don't do that alone. Perhaps the skill that you most need is knowing who you should ask and who you should listen to most closely. It's a complicated set of propositions. Let's see if we can unravel them a little. And welcome to the show, governance expert, Professor Alex van den Heffer. Prof, welcome and thanks very much for your time. I realize that a postgraduate qualification may not necessarily make an excellent mayor, but is it a step in the right direction?
12: Yeah, I think that they do need postgraduate qualifications. I do think that they need to be competent in the areas that are required for complex decision making in a city. So it's not just the mayor; it's the mayoral committee, and it's the council itself. And essentially, all of them have fiduciary responsibilities and need to have an ability to understand how to run a municipality. And if they don't have postgraduate qualifications, it's quite difficult to expect them to be in that position. And in many cases, I get feedback from civil servants that are doing our courses where they're actually quite irritated at the fact that many of the political people have no qualifications at all and no ability. They lack the qualifications of the actual civil servants, and it becomes difficult to engage with them. So this is part of the problem, is that you do need to have a fairly sophisticated person in that position from a governance perspective and an ability to problematize their municipalities, develop strategies, and also hold officials and people to account for complex issues, including the finances.
0: I mean, isn't one of the problems, though, that if you've got the right qualifications and the wrong mindset, you might have an arrogant and equally ignorant politician who has behind them the letters that signal they have a postgraduate qualification, but they don't know how to listen. They don't know what they don't know. And crucially, they don't know who to ask or how to pay proper attention to somebody if they're getting advice. I mean, I get the point you're making that those qualifications suggest a certain level of education, but you'd need other qualities as well, I would think.
12: Yes, you would. But if you were looking at the person and the team that would from a board, a supervisory board, and an executive team that must be responsible for managing a major financial institution,
0: right?
12: You would require minimum qualifications, but you'd also require those other qualities. It's not sufficient of itself. It must be people who are capable of providing a degree of appropriate leadership, which includes listening,
0: yes,
12: and how to deal with people. So those are important qualities. The question is whether the political process that we have at the moment actually brings to the front the kinds of qualities that are necessary for these complex organizations. So a large metro is as complex as a large financial organization, and
0: probably
12: yet we have people running them who are just not, you would never put them close to a complex organization. They're not capable at all. They're not capable of looking at the finances. They're not capable of strategic decision making. They don't have very good management skills. They don't necessarily have to listen. So the qualification is, I would argue, a necessary but insufficient condition for leadership, and also for people who are in supervisory positions. In other words, if you're a ward council, you form part of the actual council structure, you're meant to hold people to account, or you're meant to be part of the decision-making process one way or another through votes, etc. So you really don't want to have people who don't know what they're doing in those positions. But I think what's concerning is that the political parties have not been selecting people who should be in those positions. And essentially that is a problem of how the electorate reads the different political parties. If somebody's prepared to put very, very low quality people into these political positions, you have to question the judgment of that party, and you really shouldn't be voting for that.
0: Prof. Alex Funden here for Governance Expert. Lots of food for thought there. What are your views? Get in touch. 072-702-1702.
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13: A police captain who was part of the investigation into the murder of former Knysna Mayor Aubrey Tsengwa has been shot dead. Officers say a suspect was also killed in this morning's shootout. The officer was deployed to the area as part of investigations into Tsengwa's murder, as well as two other people in separate shootings last week.
14: The police official attached to the tactical response team was part of an integrated team deployed in the area as part of investigations into three murders involving a counselor that occurred last week.
1: EWN, in touch, in tune, and independent.
0: Whether you're climbing the career ladder or gearing up for retirement, proper financial planning is always going to be key. And the Professional Providence Society Retirement Summit, which is happening on the 19th of September, is designed to help ease all your anxieties around retirement and get you on the road to financial freedom, no matter what stage of life you're currently at. This is the sixth edition, the PPS Retirement Summit will once again feature keynote speakers such as author and business speaker Bruce Whitfield, as well as financial expert Mapalo Maku. 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Registration costs 150 Rand per person. 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The Professional Providence Society Retirement Summit, Saturday, 19 September at NH Sandton.
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0: Right, let's get the latest from the markets and say hi to Mateo Juaripe. He's ready to tell you what trade's been like so far. Good afternoon.
17: Good afternoon, John. A big story coming out of the US. The owners of Facebook and Instagram Meta platforms has reached a $16.7 billion settlement. That's around 262 billion rand in a high-profile case concerning harm caused to teens through their social media platforms. Meta was facing a federal court case in the US to try fend off accusations from 29 US states that accuse the company of designing its social media platforms to hook children, lie to the public about the risks those platforms posed, and use its platforms to gather data on kids in violation of the law. Now, the settlement amount is significantly lower than Meta's worst case scenario, which was estimated at around $1.4 trillion in penalties, which represented the maximum potential penalties in all accusations put against it. Now, the case is the latest in a leg of lawsuits against social media companies meant to hold them accountable for their platforms. The applicants were also seeking product changes under consumer protection laws. Still not clear whether that will happen. The company's shares are up 4% on that news. Then in Europe, the equity markets, they're pushing up modestly on this Wednesday, holding a near 1 week high as a sharp slump in crude prices provided some relief. Germany's DAX gained 0.3%, while France's CAC 40 outperformed its peers with a surge of 0.6% rather. London's commodity heavy FTSE 100 was also flat, pinned down by falling energy shares there. Some marginal gains for the JSE before market close. Industrials up 0.5%. Mining shares also up marginally today, about 30 minutes away from markets closing around the corner here in Sandton. Advatec up 5%. Aspen up 4.8%. Discovery getting gains of 4%, while Karoo up 2.6%, with Boxer Stores enjoying gains of 2.5%. The rand at this hour, 15 rand 96 cents against the US dollar, 18 rand 60 cents against the euro.

0: Thanks, John. Good afternoon. Cape Town Mayor Jordan Hill Lewis is accusing Acting Police Minister Feroz Khechalia of dragging his feet on giving Metro Police powers to investigate gang, gun and drug-related crimes. Hill Lewis says the minister is yet to meet with the city despite being legally required to engage it with this dispute. The mayor lodged an intergovernmental dispute last month calling for talks on whether Metro Police should be given investigative powers or not. Ntuthuzelo Nene reports.
1: Mayor Jordan Hill Lewis has now proposed new dates for an online meeting, saying the city wants to resolve the matter without going to court. Acting Police Minister Feroz Khechalia recently told Parliament's Police Portfolio Committee that he has an open mind about giving Metro Police investigative powers, but he told the committee there needs to be cross-party consensus on the issue. Hill Lewis says that should not delay action.
2: Investigative powers for Metro Police are urgent for the sake of communities living in daily fear of gang and gun crime. We must make full use of all policing resources in Cape Town.
1: He argues that Metro Police are already equipped and ready to investigate specific crimes, while SAPS is under severe pressure. Ntuthuzelo Nene, Eyewitness News.
0: Political parties and independent candidates only have 2 days left to finalise their nominations for November's local government elections. The IEC has set Friday, 5 o'clock, as the deadline and says no submissions or changes will be accepted after that. The deadline is part of the IEC's formal election timetable. Mongezi Gogo reports.
3: Political parties and independent candidates now have just 2 days to make sure that their nomination details are complete and submitted. The IEC says its online candidate nomination system will close at 5 o'clock on Friday afternoon. After that, no further submissions or changes will be allowed. The Commission is urging participants not to wait until the last minute, saying this will allow it to move smoothly into the next stages of the election process. The November local government elections will determine the country's municipal councils, with the IEC now moving closer to finalizing the candidates who will appear on the ballot. Monkey Zikoko, Eyewitness News.
0: And in the UK, an inquest into the death of former Cambridge University academic Jason Arde has been opened. Arde, appointed the university's youngest ever black professor, was found dead at his home earlier this month. His death came amid high-profile plagiarism allegations against him. The academic faced allegations he had plagiarized parts of his doctoral thesis and exaggerated some of his personal achievements. Arde disputed the claims against him and alleged that those claims stemmed from a racist agenda. A partly cloudy Thursday in store for Gauteng tomorrow. Lows of between 6 and 8 degrees and highs of between 21 and 25.
4: Waterkloof, expect about a 20-minute delay heading towards Centurion. This is on the N1 southbound from the Proof Plus interchange all the way to Rigel Avenue due to an earlier accident. Hermanstad, traffic congested on Eskiam Pahlele. That's leaving the Pretoria CBD between Vormhagen and the R80 in Noordgesig. Heading into Orlando, Soweto, slow-moving traffic. N17 westbound from the N1 to the Soweto Highway traffic circle.
0: The top story in EWN, Cape Town Mayor Jordan Hill Lewis is accusing Acting Police Minister Feroz Khechalia of dragging his feet on giving Metro Police powers to investigate gang, gun and drug-related crimes.
5: 7:02 afternoons
6: with Relebogile Mabotja, 1 to 3 p.m.
7: You were mentioning things like insurance in the picture of credit scores and things like that. Do you find that many people in the gig economy actually do take out insurance, considering for many it can feel like a grudge purchase?
8: It is a grudge purchase, and we look at that often as how do we encourage our consumer to take out insurance? And with that, paying regularly, we can again see that your payment behavior is that you've got money coming in on a regular time, because if you are not formally employed, you don't have a specific payday.
7: Richard Eberle, Executive for Growth and Engagement at Weaver FinTech.
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9: 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The Department of Transport is verifying TRN certificates issued to natural persons between 1 January 2000 and 30 June 2023 to clear dormant records from the NATIS system. 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
5: John, good afternoon to you and your team. Regarding the statement by Mbalula that now the mayoral candidates must have such a qualification, well, I mean, what can you say? Good. But my question is, when is the ANC at the national level that will be starting with the national executive, the big six, start looking for qualifications in terms of political sciences and stuff like that? I mean, well, I cannot say it's a bad thing, but I think they need to also start looking at them as well to say if they need so much qualification from the mayoral candidates, the same should apply to the senior members of the political party. Thanks, Dr. John. Nice show as always. Police here from Benoni.
6: Good afternoon, John and listeners. I think when it comes to mayoral candidates, yes, to see if some qualifications would be a plus, definitely. But I think at the end of the day, experience and accolade speaks for itself. We need to be able to look at what this person has done in other leadership positions that would measure worth something that would be similar to mayorship or mayor. Yeah. So that is my main thing. I think that it should, your works should speak for you, not your resume, not your, not even your degree certificate. I think that the things that you've done with all of that should be the prerequisite for a good mayoral candidate.
0: Yeah, thanks. Very interesting comments indeed. Let's get yours. What kind of qualifications for this should the mayor of a metro or a municipality have? Give us that on 072 702 1702. It's coming up now for 21 minutes to 5.
3: EWN Sport.
0: Tola Kele, cricket. We are heading towards cricket season despite the odd cold morning. What's come up?
7: Well, John de Wout Brewis is hoping to cement his spot in the Proteas top order as he returns to national team action. His comments come ahead of South Africa's game against Namibia on Friday in what is the first of 70-20s of a tri series that also features Zimbabwe.
8: I love batting anywhere, especially like 3-4. That's where I really want to be the best for the team. That's a special position. If you look at in the power play, all the fielders are in. If you watch the ball and you hit it over them or in the gaps, like, it is obviously the ball can swing a bit more, but there's more challenges I feel being in the middle when the field is spread, and I really want to just get better in those positions and in those moments.
7: There are four matches in the Betway Premiership tonight, including Kaizer Chiefs away to Richards Bay, while Mamelodi Sundowns host AmaZulu. AmaKhosi defenders Zitakwinika says maximum points are a must as they look to keep the pace with the early league leaders.
9: This season, we in a different mission of saying the games that we need to collect points are such games. That's the importance of for us to stay on top. We must win these games, not mainly focus on the big games. Now the attitude has changed. These are very important points for us.
7: Abdeslam Adu has wished Patrick Masangwangi luck on his new journey in Bahrain after opening up about the strained relationship between the pair last season. The playmaker left Orlando Pirates on Monday to join Premier League side Al Qadiya Sports Club. That's having joined the Buccaneers in July 2023, where he went on to make 120 appearances and winning multiple trophies, including the Betway Premiership last season.
4: We had a difficult moment last season because I think he puts a little bit of time to understand what I was expecting from him about his involvement in the game, his involvement in training, because I always say that the job don't start during the game. If you prepare the game, the training is start at the beginning of the week. And I am happy that he came with a fantastic behavior the 24th of June, fresh in every training. Now I just want to wish him really, really all the best for his new project.
7: And All Blacks lose forward Anton Segner will return to New Zealand after being ruled out of the remainder of rugby's greatest rivalry tour through injury. He underwent minor surgery to wash out an infection on his ankle joint, while a replacement will not be called into the squad. And ahead of the second test against the Springboks on Saturday, Dave Rennie has discussed how his team is shaping up.
10: Now that we're beyond this game, you know, we got 40-odd players to pick from. We've got a fair number of fresh bodies heading into the weekend, with like four or five of the guys who played tonight potentially back up or start. But once we get to Test 3 and Test 4, you've got a full week of preparation and plenty of numbers. So it's the nature of the game. What's that, our fifth game over here now, and playing against big physical men. So, you know, there's going to be some, you got a little bit of carnage in there.
7: Tola Gilem Ganga, Eyewitness New Sport.
0: 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We have problems in Waterkloof. We have Karabo Charlie to tell you all about that. Good afternoon.
11: Thanks, John. Heading towards the Centurion area, you can expect about a 20-minute delay. This is on the N1 southbound from the Proof Plus interchange all the way to Rigel Avenue due to an earlier accident in the opposite direction. Centurion N1 northbound, also bumper-to-bumper traffic. This is between Buerta Avenue and the R21 Flying Saucer interchange. Hermanstadt leaving the Pretoria CBD, traffic congested on Eskiam Pahlele between Vomhagen and the R80. Edenvale leaving Alex heading towards Germiston. Expect about a 30-minute delay on the N3 south from Modderfontein Road to Van Buren. And in Nooitgezicht, this is traveling into Orlando Soweto. There's slow-moving traffic on the N17 westbound from the N1 to the Soweto Highway traffic circle. If you come across any other traffic issues, kindly WhatsApp us on 072-702-1702.
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0: 702 Drive, we were asking you about the ANC's announcement that mayoral candidates will need to have postgraduate degrees. This listener says it's very late. They should have considered that in the 90s. Now they have too many problems. Tola Kelly, academic qualifications and fitness to be hold a position like a mayor or maybe a position in a mayoral committee, the MMC for housing or transport or whatever. What are your thoughts?
7: I think the education part is important because you do need to know the policies and how everything has a knock-on effect on each other. But I also think for me, what's more important is if you're going to be a mayor of Joburg, are you living in Joburg? Have you worked politics on the ground?
0: Yes.
7: To know when people are saying, actually, in Ekurhuleni, these are the issues. In Rand Water, these are the problems. You can't just come in there and you're still renting a house 6 months into the job. And then they're saying they're having a vote of no confidence against you. And you're going to go back to Cape Town. And we're still stuck with the same problems.
0: Yeah. Okay. So, yes, academic qualifications, but other qualities and experience based knowledge as well. Tola Kele putting forward that. Karabo Chali, what's your thought?
11: Yeah, it would be nice to have some degree of qualification, but I don't think it should be a compulsory prerequisite. Like Tola Kele was saying, what have you done for the community in the past? Have you worked on the ground, you know? And yeah, you'll be judged by that if you are in tune with the community's issues. So I think that is what we need to look at instead of really the degree and the and the education that you have.
0: Give us a ring on that on 0727021702. Use that for WhatsApp's voice or text if you want to chat. 011-883-0702. Don't forget our musical theme that we're sharing with you. Best collaborations between an African artist and an artist from another continent on the planet. We are doing this because in a moment we're going to be talking to Tamsanqa Shabalala from Ladysmith Black, Black Mambazo about their collaboration with the late Dolly Parton. And they put out, by the way, a wonderful, wonderful tribute to the American icon that you can pick up on social media. 702 Drive, it's 14 minutes now to 5.
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16: This advert is paid for by the political party concerned.
17: I love my hometown, but for too long now, I look around and think we deserve better than this. The water goes off for days. The streets are falling apart. And things never get fixed. Look, I'm not asking for anything fancy. I just want basics to work. And I know they can work because I've seen it where the Democratic Alliance is in charge. I want our town to work for all. So in this election, I'm voting DA.
16: This advert was paid for by the political party concerned.
18: Every day, something shifts. A rate decision. A currency move. A headline that changes everything. Until tomorrow's does. Change is constant. And for us, that's not a problem to manage. It's where opportunity lives. For 35 years, we've navigated it to seek out the best opportunities for you, wherever they may be. Change is opportunity. We're always ready to invest in it. 91, investing for a world of change. 91 is an authorized FSP.
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0: 12 minutes to 5. The late and widely loved Dolly Parton made literally dozens and dozens of great, great songs and marvelous musical moments like this one.

0: Knocking on Heaven's Door, way back in 1996. Dolly Parton collaborating with Ladysmith Black Mambazo. And to talk about that collaboration, we're joined now by Thamsan Kgashabalala, who is part of one of South Africa's legendary musical groups. Tommy, welcome, and thanks so much for giving us your time on 702 Drive. Condolences. You've obviously lost someone that you formed a real bond with, as we hear in the background, the music that you made together. When you first heard that you were going to be working with Dolly Parton, what did you guys think? What were you expecting? Good afternoon to you.
1: Good afternoon, John. Thank you very much for having me. Yes, we were very excited when we get the call from Dolly Parton's management, because, you know, the management, they talk to themselves, and then they pass the message to the group that she wants to work with. She wants to work with Ladysmith Black Mambazo, and we are very excited to work with her, because, and I remember back in the days, my mom used to have their records.
0: Okay.
1: So we were very excited to meet her.
0: Tell me a bit about your mom playing Dolly Parton in the house. I mean, when she was playing it, did you enjoy what you were hearing?
1: Yes, we did enjoy. We enjoy what she was playing, because she had a lovely voice when she sang.
0: Tell us about how does a collaboration work? I mean, you get together, obviously you communicate before you actually meet, and so on. The choice of the song, how did that come about?
1: This record was called Heavenly. Yes, we work with the producer from America. She came to us, and then she said, no, there's this record that she wants to do a song for different artists. So we worked together. Then we said, no, it's fine, we can do it. And then she brought the musicians from America, and then we also work with South African music, because we recorded here in Durban, in Johannesburg, South Africa, in this studio called Downtown Studios.
0: Was it fun? I mean, you're working with someone you've heard growing up. They come from different musical traditions, but you can hear from the song that you guys really found each other, even though you come from different parts of the world.
1: Yes, it was very fun. It's just that because we sing the music called Isikatamia, it's only vocals. Mm-hmm. So now when you have to join someone who is playing instrument, we have to listen and learn. But the good thing is that when they ask Mambazo to come and collaborate with someone who is playing instruments, they always say, no, we just want your sound.
0: Yes.
1: So don't change what you do. Just come as you are, and then we will work together and see how it goes.
0: So you did Knocking on Heaven's Door, and then after that you did a Cat Stevens song called Peace Train. Having done one song together, what was the second collaboration like? Was it different?
1: The second collaboration, the song that we are talking about called Peace Train, that was the song of Dolly Parton.
0: Mm-hmm.
1: So she wanted Mambazo to join her in that song. But we found out that Ladysmith Black Mambazo, Bab Shabalala, had already written a song talking about the train as well.
0: Mm-hmm.
1: So we combined those two songs together.
0: And was that difficult? I mean, did it go smoothly, or did you have to? Were there moments when you found yourself not quite fitting together?
1: Yes, it happens all the time. But the only thing that you need to do is just to sit down and rehearse, and then see how you can put it to work, make the song work.
0: So, Tommy, as people remember the life of Dolly Parton, a lot of people, of course, are talking about the music, but many, many people are talking about, you know, what kind of person she was, that she was big-hearted, she was incredibly smart, and she was always keen to help other people. What were your impressions of her as a person? We'll come back to the music, but focusing on her personality for the minute.
1: Oh, I remember when we first met her, because we first met in Los Angeles.
0: Mm-hmm.
1: She was a very lovely lady, very humble, always smiling with that nice voice of hers. It was very easy to work with her, because she loved people.
0: And you say she loved people. I mean, how did she express that? Because, you know, obviously they're the artists like yourselves and her working together. But I would think when you're producing music, there are lots of other people. There's, you know, people who are working in the studio, recording engineers. There are cleaners. I would think there's a lot of people you would have seen her interact with.
1: Yes, yeah, she gets along with everyone, even the producers, you know, she gets along with everyone who's in the studio, whether you are playing a guitar there or piano, she gets along with, she used to get along with everyone because she has that heart of welcoming.
0: How did you guys respond when you heard the news from the US that Dolly Parton had passed?
1: Ah, that was very sad. We heard that the news last night. Our management in DVS sent us a text that Dolly Parton has passed. We are very sad, and we also want to pass our deepest condolences to the family, and also to let them know that this loss is not only for them; it's for the world as well, because we all loved Dolly Parton.
0: I would think, Tommy, when you work with other musicians, you leave something of yourself behind and it finds its way into their music, even if it doesn't lead to another collaboration. And similarly, did she shape the way you and your brothers and others associated with Ladysmith think about music or make music?
1: Yes, when we met her, we found out that they have a similar thing with my father, of respect.
0: Yes.
1: Yes, it's because that's what our father taught us, to respect people. She also had that, and that's why she was easy to connect with her, because she respect everyone, loved everyone, was always smiling, always happy. So that's what we also took as well, that we must always, you know, be joyous when we are with other people.
0: Tamsan Ka Shabalala, singer with Ladysmith Black Mambazo, thank you very much, and we wish you many, many great collaborations and lots more great music as you guys move through your career and share your talents with us and the rest of the world. Thanks so much for giving us your time on 702 Drive.
1: Thank you very much for having me, and we also just want to say thank you to the people of South Africa for supporting us all these years. Thank you.
0: Thank you. And I just want to share with you just an excerpt of what Ladysmith Black Mambazo put out. They said they wanted to take a moment to reflect on what they called the recent and deeply sorrowful passing of the legendary Dolly Parton, a figure whose influence and legacy has transcended genres, cultures, and generations. And then just this paragraph, which I think is really worth sharing. Dolly Parton was more than just an iconic singer and songwriter. She was a cultural ambassador and philanthropist who touched countless lives worldwide. Her songs, filled with warmth, storytelling, and honesty, reached diverse audiences and connected with people of varying backgrounds. And it's no coincidence, the paragraph continues, that Ladysmith Black Mambazo, who embody unity and peace through their vocal artistry, found common ground and mutual respect in her work. 702 Drive, 3 minutes to five.
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4: You were mentioning things like insurance in the picture of credit scores and things like that. Do you find that many people in the gig economy actually do take out insurance, considering for many it can feel like a grudge purchase?
5: It is a grudge purchase, and we look at that often as, how do we encourage our consumer to take out insurance? And with that, paying regularly, we can again see that your payment behavior is that you've got money coming in on a regular time, because if you are not formally employed, you don't have a specific payday.
4: Richard Eberle, Executive for Growth and Engagement at Weaver FinTech.
2: 702 Afternoons
3: with Relebogile Mabotja.
2: Let's walk the talk.
6: Africa remains one of the world's fastest growing regions despite global instability. The continent entered 2026 with cautious optimism, with the International Monetary Fund and the African Development Bank projecting Africa's growth to 4.3%. While growth is expected to remain above the global average, instability in the Middle East has introduced new risks around oil prices, inflation, debt, and investor confidence. Africa's gains could now quickly come under pressure if energy disruptions continue. The African Development Bank has urged fiscal discipline and regional integration as buffers against external shocks.
7: Africa is potentially the next growth frontier. If you look in terms of the fastest growing economies in the world, in the top 20, you find more than half of those countries in Africa are growing faster than the rest of the world.
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4: Thanks for all your comments on what would make a good mayoral candidate in a local government election. Some really interesting insights coming through on 072-702-1702. Send us yours. We'll share some of those with you after 5 o'clock, where we'll be also taking a closer look at what's happened at the Matlanga Commission today. It's time for the news.
3: This is EWN.
5: Malema says Didiza is not fit to hold top parliamentary position, and Matlala refuses to answer any questions linked to alleged cartel member Steve Motsomi. Good afternoon, I'm Bali Dlamini. EFF leader Julius Malema says National Assembly Speaker Togo Didiza is not fit for the job. Speaking in a parliamentary sitting, Malema motivated his motion of no confidence in Didiza this afternoon. He has accused her of not wanting to hold President Cyril Ramaphosa accountable for events connected to the theft of US dollars from his Palapala farm in 2020. The EFF says it expected her to oppose the court application brought by the president to stay his impeachment proceedings. Malema says in choosing to abide by a court decision instead, Didiza has sought to shield Ramaphosa from accountability.
6: Ms. Togo Didiza, the current speaker, now forms part of this generation of speakers who put president first and the constitution second. Not only has she dragged her feet, but she has actively failed to execute her responsibilities in defense of the oversight duties of parliament.
5: Meanwhile, the ANC says the EFF's motion is dangerous and unsustainable. The party has defended Didiza against the motion of no confidence submitted by the EFF, saying Didiza always acted constitutionally. ANC Chief Whip Mdumiseni Ntuli says at no point did Didiza act in a partisan manner, but exercise fairness as well as independence.
7: We cannot allow the EFF's strange way of thinking to prevail. It is dangerous. It is unsustainable. This assembly has created the 69 committee, which is on powers as defined in the rules 168 of the NA rules, which litigated in its own right, exactly stipulated by section 23.
5: Alleged crime boss Vusimuziket Matlala has refused to answer questions linked to alleged cartel member Steve Motsomi. Commissioners at the Matlanga Commission have suggested Matlala is attempting to prevent incriminating Motsomi, an alleged feared businessman. Matlala has been testifying before the commission today about his meeting with KZN Police Commissioner Ndlantam Kwanazi in April last year. It's understood he sought him Kwanazi's assistance in relation to his Medicare 24 Tswane contract. In turn, Matlala is believed to have divulged information that suspended General Shadrack Sibiya received money from a person in Gauteng. When evidence leaders revealed Matlala told him Kwanazi that person in Gauteng was Steve Motsomi, Matlala declined rather to respond, stating he was using that information as a defense in his unlawful arrest case. Commissioner Sandile Khumalo suggested differently.
8: My takeaway from all of this is that your concern is not the worry that you'll implicate yourself. Your concern is the worry that you will implicate those people that you told General Mkhwanazi that General Sibiya is collecting money from.
9: No, that's not the real reason, Commissioner. I already said that I do not know if Mr. Motsomi was giving General Sibiya money.
5: Two men accused of human trafficking have been granted bail by the Durban Magistrates Court today. One of the accused is a prominent Durban businessman whose name has come up several times at the Matlanga Commission. It's alleged they lured women from Johannesburg to Durban with the promise of jobs, only to force them into prostitution. Tabiso Koba reports.
10: The alleged offences took place between February and March 2022. Magistrate Sharon Marks says the state has dragged its feet in prosecuting the matter. She says no satisfactory explanation was given over why there was a 4-year delay to bring the matter to court. She says there is no evidence the two men will interfere or intimidate the witnesses if they are released on bail, as they had not done so in the past 4 years. The prominent Durban businessman was granted bail of 50,000 rand, while bail for his co-accused was set at 100,000 rand. The matter returns to court on the 22nd of October. Tabiso Koba, Eyewitness News, Durban.
5: And in Germany, a Frankfurt airport worker has died of malaria from a mosquito carried on a plane. It's believed the mosquitoes arrived at Germany's busiest airport by plane. 5 other people were infected and are currently receiving medical treatment. According to local broadcasters, the country's last outbreak of airport-based malaria was in 2023. The rarity of the condition means diagnosis can be delayed, increasing the chances of severe symptoms. Gold is trading at $4,624.84 an ounce. The rand is at 15.97 to the dollar, 21.73 to the pound, 18.57 to the euro, and Brent crude oil is at $86.02 a barrel.
0: Hermanstad, leaving the Pretoria CBD, traffic congested on Eskiam Pahlele between Vormhagen and the R80 in Protea Glen, Soweto, bumper to bumper traffic. This is on the N12 westbound between the R55 for Abu Bakr Drive and the R558.
11: In your sport, the Proteas using their tri-series against Namibia and Zimbabwe as preparation for the 2027 World Cup. Mamelodi Sundowns and Kaizer Chiefs target wins that will return them to the summit of the Betway Premiership standings. And the Williams sisters receive US Open doubles wildcard.
5: A partly cloudy Thursday in store for Gauteng tomorrow. Johannesburg dropping to overnight lows of 8 degrees, peaking at 21. Pretoria 11 and 22, and Vereeniging 6 and 25 degrees. The top story in EWN. EFF leader Julius Malema says National Assembly Speaker Togo Didiza is simply not fit for the job.
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4: 7:02 Drive, good to have you with us on the show. It is now 7 minutes past 5 o'clock. Coming up over the next half an hour or so, we're going to be having some conversations about what kind of qualifications are best suited for people who aspire to be mayors of metros or municipalities. I asked the question a little bit earlier, prompted by the African National Congress saying that their mayoral candidates will need postgraduate degrees. We had an interesting conversation with governance expert Professor Alex van den Heerfer, and a lot of you are sending in some really interesting comments. We'll do that regularly through the next half hour, sharing some of your views and getting some more. If you haven't yet shared yours, please do on 072-702-1702. And then we're going to clock in with the Madlanga Commission of Inquiry, where Vusimuzi Matlala has been answering questions. I think this is now day 3, interspersed with plenty of legal arm wrestling, sometimes wrangling about whether he can invoke privilege and say, listen, this is a matter that could be or is before the courts, and therefore I'm not going to answer questions on that now because I might incriminate myself. It's intricate stuff. I have to say it's been very, very interesting indeed. And Karinda Jagmohan is keeping a close eye on that for us. Boteo Khwaripe is in with the latest business news. Tola Kele Mganga will keep us up to date with the world of sports. And of course, now that it is already well past 5 o'clock, there's going to be traffic to contend with. We'll make sure you get the best and most accurate information. That's in a moment with Karabo Chali. Couple of things coming in from you. We'll play some of your voice notes, but I want to share this from Gail, which I think is very interesting indeed. She says, no amount of degrees can replace experience on the ground. Mayoral candidates and committee members must prove that they've been active in the community engagements. On the ground is where the voice of the people, aka voters, is most prevalent. Trust is also a very scarce commodity in the SA political sphere. People need to and also want to trust the person who speaks on their behalf. I find what Gail's saying very thought-provoking because, yes, I'm not sure you can do the job of running a city without having had some kind of engagement in the community. But I'm pretty certain you can't run a city if you don't have certain kinds of expertise. And what's becoming increasingly clear to me is maybe we're looking for all these qualities in one person, whereas what you should be doing if you're a political party really intent on moving things forward is you want to bring in a range of skills. There's Karabo Chali, who's brilliant out in the field and really, really good on looking at budgets. And then there's John, who's maybe the quieter guy. Yeah, right. Behind the scenes, who's pretty good at messaging and writing press releases or whatever. I'm being simplistic, but maybe what you need is to look for this in a team. Let's get a few more of your thoughts, though, before we tell you what's happening on the roads.
3: 702. WhatsApp John.
2: On 072.
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2: 1702.
12: John and team, the economy of Johannesburg is the single biggest economy in Africa. You cannot have the city led by someone who's got no qualifications, who's got no commercial understanding, who does not understand how to govern and apply good governance. Yeah, qualifications, yes, without question. Without question, the leaning forward.
13: John, I think if it comes to education, it really, there's a world of a difference between different degrees. I mean, somebody who's got an engineering degree or an MBA is probably a lot more qualified to run a city than somebody who's got an MBCHB or a BA in literature. So I don't think that just a postgraduate qualification is specific enough, or it shouldn't be a requirement.
14: Hi, 702. Now I think the qualification for mayors is very a requirement. Look at the ministers that are performing. Electricity is a doctor. Minister of Health, Aaron Motsoaledi. MEC of Agriculture and Gauteng, Dr. Ramokopa. They are performing. The rest. Thank you.
4: Okay, well, please do keep them coming. I mean, they're very interesting. One more from Mushlomi, who says there's no magic wand as regards the criteria for the caliber of people running for public office. Robert Mugabe had 7 academic degrees. Bantu Steve Biko was a university dropout. I have personally no solutions, but as these endless commissions of inquiry keep proving, we wise up to money being looted long, and there's plenty of O's there. That's why I'm saying long after the horse has bolted. We want to make sure that we catch that horse before it goes flying over the hill. 12 minutes past 5. We're going to do some music today, and the theme we've thrown out for you is linked to, first of all, the passing of Dolly Parton, which is prompting a really significant reaction in many parts of the world. But also, we've chose to focus today, if you missed it, on Dolly Parton's collaboration with Ladysmith Black Mambazo. They produced some wonderful music. We played a little bit earlier, Knocking on Heaven's Door. Here's another one they did together. Take a listen, and then I'll tell you what I need from you.
15: Sophia was in the city.

0: Peace Train, Estimelo, Sook Tula, Dolly Parton and Ladysmith Black Mambazo, a fabulous collaboration bringing music from South Africa, from KZN, and weaving it in with that classic song by Cat Stevens. So the question I ask you, or the prompt I'm giving you rather, it's not a question, your favorite song, the very best collaboration between an African artist and an artist from another continent in the world. Send us your suggestions. We're getting some fabulous ones already, but of course yours may well trump those and top them. We'll play as many of them as we can later in the show, somewhere around 20 to 6. It's 14 past 5.
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0: 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You could find yourself saving on car insurance if you don't ask them for 500 rand. Got lots and lots of different traffic problems there. And Karabo Charlie's telling me which is the most recent, but it's Pretoria that's giving us a hard time. Waterkloof earlier, Hermanstad now.
2: Yeah, no, Waterkloof not looking too bad at this stage. Traffic has settled down now, looking much better than it was an hour ago. That's through the N1 South between the Proof Plus Interchange and Rigel. The issue now is leaving the Pretoria CBD. That's in the Hermanstad area. Traffic congested on Eskiam Pahlele between Vormhagen and the R80 Equestria. Also Pretoria, traffic remains sluggish. This is on Solomon Mahlangu between Linwood Road and the N1 Midrand. There's a slow-moving traffic. This is on Allendale Road between Old Pretoria Road and Mastiff. Edenvale, traffic remains heavily backed up heading into Bedford View. That's the R24 westbound from Edenvale Road to the Kilulis Interchange. In Protea Glen, we still have bumper-to-bumper traffic. N12 West from the R554 Abu Bakr Drive all the way to the R558. And finally, in the Joburg CBD heading towards Boysens, expect some delays. M1 South from Killarney Bends to the Crown Interchange. For the latest traffic updates, you can also follow us on X at EWN Traffic.
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1: Let's walk the talk.
2: 702 driver, 20 minutes past five. It's been another intriguing day at the Madlanga Commission of Inquiry. On the one hand, very interesting revelations and disclosures. On the other, a great deal of arm wrestling, I think it's fair to say, around legal issues and whether or not today's witness, who's been there now for a couple of days, the businessman Vusimuzi Kat Matlala, is able to, I suppose I would call it, plead the fifth in the United States, but here invoke his constitutional right not to incriminate himself. So let's get a sense of what's come out, despite sometimes the best efforts of both the witness and his counsel to put limits on what he says. Corinda Jagmohan, our EWN colleague, has been taking a listen. Corinda, very good afternoon to you. What sort of happened in the last part of the day? I understand that in particular, Mr. Matlala was very, very cagey to talk about his relationship with Steve Mutsumi. Who is Steve Mutsumi, and why was that as awkward as it seemed for Kat Matlala? Good afternoon.
3: Good afternoon, John. Well, in fact, Matlala trying to plead the fifth there as much as he could when it came to Steve Mutsumi, but ultimately he was overruled. Now, we might have heard Mutsumi's name throughout the commission. He is the alleged Big Five cartel member that is feared by many within this apparent syndicate, with some not even being able to say his name when they testify, and that's former Hawks KZN head, Lesetsha Senona. He wouldn't even be drawn to say who Mutsumi was. Now, today, a question emerged about Matlala's meeting with General Nhlanhla Mkhwanazi in April last year. At the time, that meeting was said to be arranged by Senona, and Matlala wanted Mkhwanazi's assistance regarding his Medicare 24 contract. We heard separately from Mkhwanazi's testimony that he knew that contract was fraudulent, but he wanted information from Matlala. And what he told the ad hoc committee in Parliament was that Matlala voluntarily gave him information about Steve Mutsumi, including personal details like his address and allegedly about payments made to suspended General Shadrack Sibiya in the form of impalas. Now, when this testimony was put to Matlala today, he became very reluctant. He began rejecting to answer these questions or refusing to answer. And then his advocates, Annalene van den Heer, were also jumping in. This led to about half an hour of arguments as to why Matlala should not answer this question. He gave very general defenses, but ultimately it was said, you have to answer this. This has nothing to do with your upcoming defenses. And then again, he very hesitantly said that he was asked about Steve Mutsumi. He said Mkhwanazi was the person who asked, is Sibiya receiving payments? And Mkhwanazi was the person who introduced Steve Mutsumi's name. That's what Matlala says. And then he ultimately says that, yes, Sibiya received information, but I don't know if it's Mutsumi. I can't be inclined to say. The only information he did eventually offer up was that suspended Sergeant Fani Nkosi was the middleman in all of this. And it's something that we already know.
2: Corinda, what's your sense of what the commission is trying to get? Because it's quite painstaking work. And sometimes it's easy to forget that this is part of a much larger inquiry. So, you know, I watched quite a bit this morning and you're kind of waiting for the dramatic moment. But in many ways, it's a bit of a jigsaw puzzle, isn't it? And they're putting in a piece here and a piece there.
3: It certainly is. What the commission is trying to do is to connect the dots between these seemingly suspicious, mysterious, high-profile figures by the names of Steve Mutsumi, Jothan Msibi, Hangwani Maumela, Katiso Molefe, all of them who are in some way or another connected to alleged tender fraud within various state departments. And all of this goes back to one Jothan Msibi's farm. He's the late taxi boss. And we know that he often had many people converge at his farm at some point or another. Names we now know, for example, Suleiman Karim. It was Matlala who revealed that he met with Suleiman Karim on Msibi's farm at some point. And it's alleged that Msibi was the head of this so-called Big Five cartel.
2: Right.
3: Information that came out from General Dumisani Khumalo. So it seems like we're trying to find out who was part of this, what businesses they have that were the front of this alleged tender fraud, as well as alleged drug trafficking that was happening around the country.
2: Thank you so much, Corinda Jagmohan, with a rather unenviable task, but an interesting, dare I say, fascinating one of joining in as everybody tries to piece these pieces together. More from the Madlanga Commission tomorrow morning from about 9:30. Let's go down to Parliament now, 25 minutes past five, I beg your pardon. Lindsay Dentlinger keeping an eye on that vote of no confidence in Parliamentary Speaker Togo Dudiza. Let's find out, Lindsay, where are we now, actually? Still the debate? Are we up down to voting? Fill us in. Good afternoon.
3: Good afternoon, John, again. The debate has concluded just a few minutes ago and now dealing with procedures for voting. This is a very unusual situation in that this is a completely virtual sitting. Motions of no confidence are usually debated and voted upon in person. And now dealing with the complications that now arise after Deputy Speaker Annelie Lotriet announced that she will expect each member to vote almost a roll call vote, if I can call it that, and they will have to turn on their video to authenticate themselves. ANC Chief Whip Dumiseni Ntuli now making some apologies for certain members whom he says are on the platform, but they are not in a position to show their faces. This includes Health Minister Aaron Motsoaledi, who we know has been booked off sick, and he's mentioned some other ANC MPs. And so waiting to see how Deputy Speaker Annelie Lotriet is going to treat this voting situation. And I think it's going to be a little while longer than I expected. I thought perhaps the whips of parties would be asked to collate the votes of their respective members, but it seems that's not the way they're going to proceed this evening.
2: Yep, technology meant to make things easier. Not so if you're running a vote of no confidence in Parliament. Lindsay still will keep you updated throughout the afternoon, I'm sure, and into the evening. Regular updates on that parliamentary no confidence vote. You can listen into those on during the news bulletins. We've got one in a couple of minutes' time, and then on the hour, half hour, every hour thereafter, right here on 702, 27 minutes past five. EWN Business. Mateo Juaripe is the man watching the markets. He's with us now. Good afternoon.
1: Good afternoon, John. Discovery expects headline earnings to rise by between 31 and 36% for the year to end June. The performance highly driven by growth in its South African business and its global vitality operations. Investors welcome that news, with Discovery's share price rising more than 4% on the JSE following the announcement. Then in the US, the Personal Consumption Expenditures Index held at 3.7% annual pace in July, slightly higher than forecasted and reflecting persistent cost pressures on US consumers. PCE tracks changes in the prices of goods and services bought by US households. The measure is closely tracked by the Federal Reserve, which uses it to inform its interest rates decision. PCE has eased after reaching the 3-year peak in May, but remains well above the Fed's 2% target. Then looking at the markets and how they played out today, a far better day for the JSE, but also shaving those levels was the JSE All Share in positive territory, but only just over 20 points. Industrials a little stronger today. Banking stocks were a bit lower today, while mining shares ended the day down. Italtal was down 4%, Nedbank down 3.5%, Canal Plus was down 3%, Sasol down 2% as that oil price continues to drop, while the Foschini Group was down 2%. A good day for Advertech, they up 5%. Discovery after those that trading update up 4.7%, Santam up 3.5%, with Boxer Stores up more than 2%. The Rand at this hour, R15.97 against the US dollar, R18.61 against the euro, and R21.71 against the British pound. Price of gold at $4,591 an ounce, down more than 1%, while platinum is also weaker at $1,845. Brent crude is now up 2% at $87 a barrel. Then looking at what we have then on the Money Show, we'll be covering that big Meta story, the owners of Facebook and Instagram. deciding to settle out of court. $16.7 billion over the social media addiction case. We'll be talking to Jan Vermeulen, editor at My Broadband. Then the price of oxtail is surging. We'll be telling you why with Paul Matthew, the CEO of the Association of Meat Importers.

0: the adoption of zero tariffs on exports from more than 50 African nations into China will disrupt the commercial landscape as we know it.
1: Previously, when you had to export into China, you could look at the tariffs, anything between 8 to 15% on various commodities, various goods, etc. So now it's tax-free.
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3: They told her plainly, defend this house.
4: Meanwhile, the DA says despite its many differences with Didiza, her actions do not warrant removal. DA Chief Whip Glenys Breytenbach says it must be accepted that Didiza followed through on instructions from the Constitutional Court to establish an impeachment committee.
5: The decision should not be interpreted as an endorsement of every decision she has taken. It is rather a recognition that the remedy proposed by this motion is disproportionate to the shortcomings identified. We will continue to scrutinise the Speaker. We will continue to defend the independence of this Parliament.
4: Police are searching for suspects linked to a 200 million rand drug bust at the OR Tambo International Airport. Police and customs officials seized a combined 334 kilograms of suspected cocaine during two separate interceptions at the airport. The drugs were found in travel suitcases and cargo boxes, with no arrests being made so far. Police spokesperson Athlenda Mate says investigations are now focused on identifying those behind the shipment.
6: In the first incident, two large travel suitcases were intercepted at the airport terminal. The suitcases contained blocks of suspected cocaine weighing approximately 84 kilograms. In a separate interception at the cargo section, four boxes containing approximately 250 kilograms of suspected cocaine were packed into 220 blocks were also seized.
4: And South Africa and Brazil are discussing joint efforts to combat transnational crime. The discussions include cooperation to counter drug trafficking, as well as the training and capacity building of officials. The discussions took place at the South Africa-Brazil 8th Joint Commission in Pretoria today. Anelita Fandese was there.
7: The security cooperation is significant given that both South Africa and Brazil face challenges linked to organized crime and the movement of illegal drugs through international trade and transport networks. The two countries are looking beyond traditional defense ties, with the focus also on information sharing, training, and strengthening the capacity of law enforcement and security officials. For South Africa, this could provide an opportunity to draw on Brazil's experience in dealing with complex transnational crime networks, while also strengthening cooperation between the two countries' security institutions. Anelita Fandese, Eyewitness News, Pretoria.
4: A partly cloudy Thursday in store for Gauteng tomorrow. Lows of between 6 and 8 degrees and highs of between 21 and 25.
8: Well, at this stage in Midrand, expect about a 20-minute delay. This is on Allendale Road between Old Pretoria Road and Mastiff, while in Bryanston, heading towards four-way, slow-moving traffic. N1 southbound from Rivonia Road to Winnie Mandela Drive. Hermanstad, Pretoria, traffic congested, leaving the Pretoria CBD on Eskiam Patlele between Vormhagen and the R80.
4: The top story in EWN, the MK party has thrown its weight behind the EFF's motion of no confidence in National Assembly Speaker Togo Didiza today.
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12: It is a grudge purchase, and we look at that often as how do we encourage our consumer to take out insurance? 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
7: As a mayor with a degree, you'll be voted out in a vote of no confidence by somebody who doesn't have matric. Make that make sense.
8: That's one way to look at it. Very, very pithy point being made there. You will be voted out. You'll need a few people for that, and I'm sure some of them would have degrees. But thank you for that. We've been having a conversation about qualifications, academic, for mayors of metros and municipalities. Now, wonderful thing happening over the weekend. Very exciting indeed. It's called the Festival of Motoring. It runs from the 28th to the 30th of August. It's powered by Westbank. And what it will do is bring the energy, excitement, and adrenaline of motoring to life at the Kyalami Grand Prix Circuit. It puts you at the heart of the action. You know, you can have some exhilarating track experiences. You can check out performance cars. You can have some 4x4 adventures and all of this in the background, against the background of really still one of the world's great race tracks. Boy, I had some wonderful times watching Grand Prix at Kyalami. Now, this is something you need to experience. You don't just go there to watch. You don't have to be a serious petrol head, although you might be. Look for your next car, chase an adrenaline rush, or simply just say, I'm going to have a fabulous day out. And that is what the Festival of Motoring is. It brings together cars, experiences, entertainment, food, and the motoring community. Three glorious days of motoring, energy, and entertainment. So what do you need to do to go to the Festival of Motoring powered by Westbank at the Kyalami Grand Prix Circuit from 28 to 30 August is get your tickets now on Howler. But don't do that just yet because, you know, I've got two tickets once again to give away. And today we're going to ask a straightforward question. It's not quite motor racing we're talking about, but it is very much related to driving. In which city was the world's first three-color traffic light installed? And its connection, of course, to the world of motoring is that, and I'm giving you a clue here, it's a city richly connected to the history of motor cars. In which city did they put up the world's first three-color traffic light? In other words, before they had green and red, and this one was the very first to introduce amber. Which city give us a call and let us know. You could be on your way to the Festival of Motoring. Two tickets, courtesy of Westbank and 702. The number to dial, 011-883-0702.
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8: Well, we're in the thick of rugby, but cricket season is getting underway on Friday. What a thing. Tola Kele, good afternoon.
9: Afternoon, John. And the Proteas begin their T20 tri-series against Namibia and Zimbabwe on Friday. That's with the clash in Windhoek against the former in the first of seven games. That tournament brings together the co-hosts of the 2027 ODI World Cup. And Devout Brevis says it's a chance for them to get acquainted with the conditions.
10: Just drive yesterday past the ground and it looks beautiful. It's obviously there will always be challenges and conditions, so it's for us to adapt quickly and to make sure when it's a flat wicket and the conditions are great that we perform on that. And when it's tougher, we find a way to also be positive and make it work. So yeah, it's exciting. It's always nice to say if the conditions are tough and you raise your hand as a team and you come on top. So it's just great opportunities.
9: Mamelodi Sundowns can draw level with Betway Premiership log leaders Orlando Pirates with a win over AmaZulu tonight. The Brazilians come into the clash wounded, having lost the first leg of the MTN 8 semi-final against Lamanville Golden Arrows on Sunday. However, Aubrey Mudiba says they have to get over that result as they target maximum points.
11: Playing AmaZulu is never easy, actually every game. Right now, I think we need to shift our focus to the league game. Obviously, we take the loss against Arrows, but you know, we'll take the positives in that game. Yeah, but obviously coming from a loss, but you know, at Sundowns, we always try and, you know, not lose consecutive games. And we're going to try our level best to bounce back.
9: Kaizer Chiefs will also be looking to return to winning ways, having played out a draw with Sundowns in their previous league encounter. Zita Kwinika and the Glamour Boys go into that clash at the Princess Makoko Stadium, aiming for a first away win over the Natal Rich Boys in four attempts.
12: Obviously, Richards Bay is one of those teams that when you play against, it's a difficult team to play against, to be honest. But yes, we give them the respect, but we also have our plan, we have our objectives. So we know what to expect from them. And trust me, we prepared very well for them.
9: UEFA have dropped their threat of boycotting FIFA competitions after receiving assurances that there'll be no repeat of Gianni Infantino's plan to sell off stakes in the World Cup to private investors. With the boycott threat lifted, it means next month's under-20 Women's World Cup will proceed as planned, with six European teams, including England, France and host Poland, scheduled to play in that tournament. But despite that move, condemnation of Infantino continues, with Italy's Football Federation withdrawing its support for FIFA's president, having said he has no future at the organization, which they say also needs reform. And switching to tennis, where Serena and Venus Williams have received a women's doubles wildcard entry for the US Open. The sisters have played in the doubles competitions nine times before, with their most recent appearance coming in 2022. That news comes after Serena exited the mixed doubles with partner Carlos Alcaraz. That's in the quarterfinal stage. Tola Yelimganga, Eyewitness News Sport.
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8: Karabo Charlie, how are we looking?
13: Well, at this stage, John, you can expect about a 20-minute delay in the Midrand area. This is on Ellendale Road between Old Pretoria Road and Mastiff. Bryanston travelling towards Four Ways. Slow-moving traffic on the N1 southbound from Rivonia Road to Winnie Mandela Drive. In Edenvale, heading towards Bedford View, traffic remains heavily backed up on the R24 westbound. This is from Edenvale Road to the Kilulis Interchange in Protea Glen, Soweto. We still have bumper-to-bumper traffic on the N12 westbound from the R554 Abu Bakr Drive all the way to the R558 in the Joburg CBD heading towards Poisons. Expect some delays. M1 southbound from Kilani Benz to the Crown Interchange in the city of Tshwane, Hermanstad. Leaving the Pretoria CBD, traffic remains congested on Eskiam Pahlele between Vormhagen and the R80. And finally in Equestria, traffic sluggish on Solomon Mahlangu between Linwood Road and the N4. To report any other traffic issues, kindly WhatsApp us on 072-702-1702.
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8: A chance to go as a guest of Westbank and 702 to the Festival of Motoring over this weekend. All you need to tell us is where in the world was the first three-color traffic light installed? Let's go west to Roodepoort, where Reno believes he knows the answer. Reno, good afternoon. Where was the traffic light installed, please?
14: afternoon. It was installed in Detroit, Michigan, in the USA.
8: And can you tell us on the corner of what and what? Now, I'm just messing with you. You don't need to know that. I didn't even ask that in the question. Reno, you're going to have a fabulous time at the Festival of Motoring. Maybe you want to have a track experience. You can go on the 4x4 course. You can test drive vehicles on the handling track. I hope it's a wonderful day out for you and whoever goes with you. Reno and Rudaput, the winner of today's edition of the competition we're running around the Festival of Motoring powered by West Bank. We're going to give away another two tickets tomorrow on 702 Drive. Make sure you're listening. It's 13 minutes now to 6.
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8: Okay, so we have been talking about music, collaborations between African artists and artists from other continents. We prompted to do this by Dolly Parton and the wonderful music she made with Ladysmith Black Mambazo. But boy, we're getting some cool suggestions. Let's hear one just to set the scene again.
15: Good afternoon. So for me, it would be a song by Rema and Selena Gomez, Calm Down. That is a very good song. It is so raw. It has a lot of, you know, more of like a UK rap type of thing. It has some Afro beats into it, some urban pop / R&B in between. Yeah, that is one of the best songs I've ever heard. So that is one of my favorite Africa / overseas type of collab. Thank you.

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11: Hi John, how about this song Liberian Girl by Michael Jackson and Letambulu, Zweli in Jamestown.

Letem Bulu, Michael Jackson, off Michael Jackson's 87 album called Bad. Yeah, collaborations. We've been asking you about artists from the African continent who've worked with singers and creators from other continents on the world. This one comes from Nick, who goes way back but selects another South African musical legend, Miriam Makeba and Harry Belafonte. The song is called One More Dance.

0: husband is worse.
1: Easy wuss. Well, I am no nurse. Oh, come, my dear friends. Just one more dance.
2: Yeah, that one from 1960. They performed it live at the Carnegie Hall in New York. If you heard the audience chuckling and appreciating in the background, it is that live recording that I'm referring to. Let's keep going. What else are we getting on the voice notes?
3: Hi, John. The African artist that is collaborating with an international artist, for me, man, that's gotta be Lebo M and Hans Zimmer on the Lion King film original score. I mean, any score that you can play, I mean, that collaboration is out of this world. Thanks, Joseph and Krugersdorp. Cheers.

From The Lion King, Lebo M and Hans Zimmer. Wonderful, wonderful soundtrack to a really cool film, I think. Malik goes to guitar and stringed instrument maestros and recommends I Do by Ali Faka Touré and Rai Kuda. Great song, says Malik, by a legendary Malian kora player and a great American guitarist. Staying with the US, but moving to a different part of Africa, Clayton recommends the song Umfazi. This is Zahara featuring the jazz giant Kirk Whalum. Enjoy.

wonderful stuff from my mind's gone blank. 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Now, I mentioned that collaboration, Ali Farka Touré playing the kora, Raikuda on guitar. It's called I Do.

0: Ali Farka Touré and Rai Kuda, the song called I Do. And this song, just to finally finish up, is one I don't even need to introduce because I think you know it.
1: Hi, John. When you speak about international stars collaborating with African artists, I think the World Cup song Waka Waka comes up with Shakira. But one of my personal favorites is Paul Simon and Ladysmith Beck Mombazu. The song called Diamonds on the Soles of His Shoes.

0: So many great suggestions from all of you. I'm sorry we couldn't play all of them. I'm John Pillman. Hope you've enjoyed with the, being with us on 702 Drive. Good night.
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3: 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Packed show on The Money Show tonight. We're going to be looking at the price of oxtail and why it's going up in South Africa. Bit of a misunderstanding with the Argentinians are bringing that type of meat here to South Africa. Paul Matthew, CEO of the Association of Meat Importers and Exporters, will tell us why the price of oxtail is going up. Our market commentary with Viv Govender. Lots to look at today. The Meta story that's come out, that settlement, discovery results, Blue Label Telecoms, Nvidia out of the US. Then we dive into those Blue Label Telecom results with Brett Levy, the Blue Label CEO. Another form of results came through from Bidcorp today. They're giving their shareholders 5.2 billion rand. We'll be talking to Bernard Burson, CEO at Bidcorp. Then later, we'll be looking at pay transparency in South Africa with Lindiwe Sibesho, MD of Rem Channel, about South Africa's shift towards greater pay transparency and why simply publishing salary and pay gap figures is not enough. Later on the show, our consumer ninja, Wendy Nola, with another win for consumers. All that and more after six. But for now, your Eyewitness News with Sibs Matiela.
4: Good evening, I'm Sibs Matiela. A vote on a motion of no confidence in National Assembly Speaker Togo Didiza is being tripped up by technology as MPs squabble over the procedure. Today's plenary sitting has been held entirely virtually, with only Deputy Speaker Annelie Lotriet seated in the Good Hope Chamber in Parliament. She's announced that each member will be called by name to register their vote. It was the expectation that MPs authenticate themselves by turning on their cameras. But ANC Chief Whip Mdumiseni Ntuli has pointed out that some MPs are unwell and can't show their faces. Voting has now begun amid chaotic interruptions from MPs on the platform. Concluding the debate, EFF leader Julius Malema, who tabled the motion over Didiza's handling of court action against Parliament, said he was shocked by the support for her. Evidence before the Madlanga Commission has revealed that private investigator Calvin Rafadi passed on private details of President Cyril Ramaphosa to Vusumuzi Khetmatlala. Matlala's testimony has been adjourned with plans for him to return at a date to be confirmed. The alleged tender kingpin has been spilling the beans on his relation with former Hawks head General Lesija Senona, with messages between the pair under scrutiny. At the tail end of his testimony for the day, the chats revealed Matlala forwarded several messages from Rafadi to Senona. Matlala says Rafadi was attempting to secure a senior position within the Hawks and wanted Senona to know that he was investigating high-profile matters.
5: And then he includes information and identity numbers of President Cyril Ramaphosa. So this was also something that Mr. Rafadi was investigating?
6: Yes.
5: And do you know anything about this investigation?
6: No, I was just forwarding these things. I don't know anything about them.
5: Did you have a look at these documents when he sent it?
6: I'll just forward. I didn't have time to check documents.
4: International Relations Minister Ronald Lamola and his Brazilian counterpart Mauro Vieira say cooperation between the two nations will now span across key sectors, including energy, mining, defense, and science and technology. Officials at the South Africa-Brazil 8th Joint Commission in Pretoria, in their closing remarks, signaled that they want to turn political ties into more concrete economic and technical cooperation. Brazil's Minister for Foreign Affairs, Mauro Vieira.
7: As we hope to continue towards a global green industrialization, we also see great potential in green energy and in sustainable fuels.
4: The bail application of a prominent Durban businessman charged with human trafficking has taken a dramatic twist, with allegations that he threatened the family of his co-accused. The two men, who cannot be named until they plead, appeared at the Durban Magistrates Court today on multiple charges of trafficking, kidnapping, sexual assault and others. It's alleged the men, aged 65 and 48, lured women from Johannesburg to Durban with the promise of a job, only to force them into prostitution and performing sexual acts on camera. Tabiso Koba reports.
8: When investigating officer Carl Sander took the witness stand today, he told the court that accused number two told him that his family was being threatened by accused number one. Sander says the message to accused number two was, "Your family drops first and you drop second." Accused number one is the 65-year-old prominent Durban businessman, suspected to be the leader of the human trafficking ring. The second accused lawyer initially denied that his client relayed that message to Sander. However, when Sander said he has a recording, the lawyer withdrew the denial. The two accused have since been released on bail. Tabiso Koba, Eyewitness News, Durban.
4: In international news, the Nepal Tourism Board says four South Africans are among hundreds of tourists still unaccounted for after devastating flash floods swept through Nepal's Rusawa district near the Tibetan border today. Reports indicate at least 31 people have been killed, while more than 300 tourists remain missing, including 291 foreign nationals. Carlo Peterson has more.
3: The Nepal Tourism Board says those missing include four South Africans, 105 Indian nationals, 77 Malaysians and 12 UK nationals, among others, with 77 nationalities yet to be confirmed. Videos shared online show surging floodwaters sweeping away bridges and destroying homes within minutes. Rescue teams backed by the military and helicopters are continuing search operations in the mountainous region. Authorities have not yet confirmed the cause of the disaster, but reports suggest a landslide or an ice rock avalanche may have triggered the flooding. Carlo Peterson, Eyewitness News.
4: Gold is trading at $4,596.34 an ounce. The rand is at 15.97 to the dollar, 21.71 to the pound, and 18.61 to the euro. Brent crude oil is at $87.85 a barrel.
9: In your sport, the Proteas using their tri-series against Namibia and Zimbabwe as preparation for the 2027 World Cup. Mamelodi Sundowns and Kaizer Chiefs target wins that will return them to the summit of the Betway Premiership standings. And the Williams sisters receive US Open doubles wildcard.
4: A partly cloudy Thursday in store for Gauteng tomorrow. Johannesburg dropping to overnight lows of 8 degrees and peaking at 21. Pretoria 11 and 22 and Vereeniging 6 and 25. A cloudy Thursday in store for Cape Town, a low of 13 and a high of 18 degrees should be expected. The top story in your Eyewitness News this hour. A vote on a motion of no confidence in National Assembly Speaker Toko Didiza is being tripped up by technology as MPs squabble over the procedure.
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10: Well, at this stage in Midrand, we still have slow-moving traffic on Allendale Road between Old Pretoria Road and Mastiff. Kempton Park driving into Tembisa. Slow-moving traffic as well on Zirfontein Road between Orange Rivier and Allendale. Equestria, Pretoria, there's a slow-moving traffic. This is on Solomon Mahlangu between Linwood Road and the N4. Bumper-to-bumper traffic still heading into the Cape Town CBD on the elevated freeway. Also, traffic heavily congested on the M3 southbound between UCT and Newlands Avenue. If you come across any other traffic issues, kindly WhatsApp us on 072-702-1702.
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3: The Money Show with Stephen Grotes is brought to you by Absa CIB, proud to support Genza Energy's investment in the infrastructure powering West Africa's growth. Good evening and welcome to the Wednesday edition of The Money Show. Lots to cover today. The JSE had a lot of results come out. Discovery are saying they're expecting better earnings. Blue Label Telecoms having a new future outside of Cell C. And also some great numbers from Bidcorp as well. So we'll look at those numbers later on the show. But a big story out of the US, one every parent will want to hear about, where Meta Platforms, the owners of Facebook and Instagram, basically settling out of court in that social media addiction case in the U.S. They were facing federal charges from 29 U.S. states, accusing them of abusing their power in the industry by firstly designing platforms that really have teens hooked, but also using the platforms to collect data on children. We'll be talking to Jan Vermeulen, editor of My Broadband, about that story. If you've been skipping the hearty meals during this winter because of expensive meat cuts like oxtail, you'll want to listen to this one. We'll be talking to Paul Matthew, the CEO of the Association of Meat Importers and Exporters, a misunderstanding with these health certificates coming out of Argentina, making sure that oxtails, that price has shot up over the past few months. We'll be talking about that a bit later. Then a market commentary covered by Viv Govender from Rand Swiss. A lot to talk about there with the NVIDIA results and also how the markets performed today. Later on the show, Business Unusual, looking at pay transparency in South Africa. Lindiwe Sibesho, MD of REM Channel, about South Africa's shift towards greater pay transparency and why simply publishing salary and pay gap figures is not enough. Consumer ninja Wendy Nola catching a counterfeit con at Cash Converters. She'll tell us what happened in that particular

0: particular case with our shapeshift later on the show, just after 7:30. Linda Mayer, the professor then from the Rosebank International Group. All that and more on The Money Show. Let's talk money.
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0: Major story coming out of the US. As adults, we're also hooked on social media, if you're being honest, doom scrolling and going through all the social media platforms. Those that are fully addicted will want to make sure that they've got enough likes, they've got enough people following them. And that sort of addiction can cause problems, especially for younger minds, children, teens that will rely on social media to make up what would be their personality. And 29 U.S. states are taking on Meta, the owners of Facebook, Instagram and WhatsApp, to say, look, we need a new redesign that will make sure that these kids are not as hooked to these platforms. And you can't use these platforms to collect data on the children. It was a big case, and a Meta facing a $1.4 trillion charge for this particular case, but they've decided to settle out of court. Let's now catch up with Jan Vermeulen about this particular story, editor at My Broadband. Jan, I think if you look at the number $1.4 trillion, which would be the worst case scenario for Meta, they've dodged a bullet here by deciding on the settlement close to $18 billion.
3: Yeah, so it's a common tactic in the U.S. legal system is to go big and force a settlement, and because that then gets chalked up as a win for you, whoever is prosecuting the case, and so yes, the thing I think that worried Meta most was the thing was set to go to jury trial. Now, and I'm speaking a little outside my area of expertise here, because what I know about the U.S. justice system is what we all have learned on through movies and TV shows. But the bottom line was it was going to go to a jury trial, and then you've got to convince 12 people that you, the big corporation, are not trying to be evil, and the chances of winning there are not that good. And so much better to take the loss in terms of paying the settlement, but not admitting any wrongdoing, than to risk going to jury trial and then being on the hook for many more billions, if not, as you said, $1 trillion, I think any even these big tech companies would feel $1 trillion to the point of, you know, having to make significant cuts or going under.
0: In the 1990s, the tobacco firms were sued in the U.S. For the health reasons, for actually making sure that they don't get new smokers. Is this the tobacco moment for the tech industry, or is it another way of dodging it? Because I would imagine that Meta has this kind of money in their war chest, and this won't really pinch them anyway.
3: Yeah, $16 billion. It's not nothing. Look, anybody, if you we throw billions around, and so the Guptas have kind of desensitized us to billions. $16 billion is just an obscene sum of money.
0: Yeah, 252 billion rand.
3: Yeah, so they're not paying that with a smile, make no mistake. Your analogy there, the tobacco moment for the tech industry bears pausing on. Because there's a debate worth having there. Is social media as harmful as tobacco? Now, physically, no. There's at least no data to support that. We're talking about mental well-being here, right? So that's far harder to measure. But it's an interesting question, and you're not the first person to raise that analogy. And there's a huge discussion in the United States where this case is being heard, about whether, that is a good equivalency.
0: The main reason I was asking that, Jan, is because, with that tobacco moment, we saw the change in advertising for smoking. Saw the labeling on packages, how harmful it could be. So you were sort of warned as a consumer, but I don't assess that we would find the same with social media, because like you said, it's an easier way for Meta to walk away from this without admitting any guilt.
3: Right. And also, I mean, you know, one has to wonder, firstly, how much good did those warning labels on smoke packs
0: Sure, it's debatable.
3: do? Yeah. But you know what probably did make an impact is the advertising changes, is getting rid of the Marlboro man and like how cool it is to smoke and all that stuff. So you know, when I was a teenager, it was still cool to smoke. But it became progressively less and less cool to the point that there were fewer and fewer smokers, and then the switch to vaping and all that stuff. And so, you know, if similar interventions, not the same thing, because the same thing is not going to work. The same thing that worked on tobacco is not going to work on social media. But for example, in Australia, they tried this ban, you know, banning all teenagers essentially off of social media. That hasn't worked. We just published a story today from data from a software company that does parental control software, saying that there are now just as many teenagers on TikTok in Australia than there were before the ban, basically, and more in the tween group, in the 10 to 12 group. There's a greater proportion of them online and on TikTok than there were before the ban.
0: So like
3: And
0: a
3: it's
0: shadow
3: similar. It,
0: social
3: it's,
0: media for
3: yeah.
0: teens.
3: And it's because, you know, there's it's a double-edged sword. It enables, it's not, well, smoking, you could argue, is a double-edged sword as well, because it's a cognitive booster, right? It's a stimulant, not a depressant. And so there is some benefit to smoking, but the physical harmful effects far outweigh them. And so, but social media is not that. It's a form of connectivity. It's freedom of expression. It's all those things. But then on top of that, there's all these other harmful effects, from bullying to the effects of, you know, the same effects we spoke about when we were teenagers, you know, in the 90s or 2000s, about the magazine covers. It's exactly the same argument, just on steroids, because now it's not just magazine covers. It's everywhere. It's literally in every piece of media you consume. Is here's this perfect body. Why don't you look like this, or look more like this? And so there's questions around that's that a lot of questions around that. But it's honestly, it's the same argument we've had about mass media since like visual mediums took off. And I'm pretty sure if you'd go back to like radio, like when radio first took off, the same kind of debates we had about the societal impact of radio, just now for the social media age, where the stuff is very widely accessible and a lot of user-generated content, which changes the
0: And just
3: equation
0: before
3: tremendously.
0: we wrap, Jan, one wonders then if this won't play into the likes of TikTok and X, where a lot of these attorney generals in the US are looking for changes. The attorney general in California saying a default daily time limit of 2 hours for users under the age of 18 that can only be lifted by a parent. A default blocks on notifications to users under the age of 18 from 10 to 7 a.m. in the morning. So looking for notable changes and not just settlements out of court, but I don't think it will be quite welcome by these platforms, because advertising is very important and young people, of course, a big revenue driver.
3: Yeah, look, there are tremendous restrictions on what you're allowed to advertise to younger users in the United States, just as there are in South Africa. They're not allowed to be exposed to certain things, right? So there's huge regulations around that already. But yeah, the block, that sounds very something China did. What I do like about what you've mentioned there is by default, which parents can lift. And so I'm all about that. Put the power in parents' hands, because not all children are the same. Some children also are social media entrepreneurs or whatever. And so you don't want to you know, get too draconian about it. You want to make sure that there are some healthy defaults in place, but that can be overridden by a competent guardian. That's not a bad idea, and it'll be interesting to see if something like that works, or if it just gets circumvented, like what's happening in Australia.
0: Sure. Well, that was Jan Vermeulen, editor at My Broadband. I guess the conversation continues around how harmful social media is, especially to children and teens. But that big settlement coming out this afternoon for Meta Platforms, the owners of Facebook and Instagram.
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2: 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Let's walk the talk.
0: I don't know when last you went to your local butcher trying to make something hearty, something rich in your household, especially during the cold winter months. But the price of oxtail has more than doubled in the market. The Association of Meat Importers and Exporters saying a technical error to do with health certificates from Argentina is driving up the price of oxtail in the country. The organization says the price of the protein source has doubled compared to the first half of the year. Now joined by Paul Matthew, the CEO of the Association of Meat Importers and Exporters. Paul, just what is the misunderstanding here between local authorities and the would-be exporters?
4: So what happened, there was a breakout of a disease called scrappy in Argentina, which basically affects sheep and goats. But our health certificates that we use to import beef tails into South Africa had this definition of scrappy in the health certificate. So what we did, we requested the Agriculture Department to remove the word scrappy, because obviously state veterinarians in Argentina would not release product. So, which they did, but they then went and basically changed the entire health certificate importation and made it all around FMD, which now has actually blocked the importation of beef tails or oxtails as we know it. The issue here is that Argentina hasn't had FMD since 2006. So yeah, it's an absolute mess.
0: It's not a technicality, but definitely affecting the price of the good in terms of oxtail. I mean, we import about 70% of Argentina's oxtail. Somebody listening to this will say we have a fair bit of cattle in South Africa, so why don't we just supply our own using our own cattle? But we do also consume quite a bit.
4: Yeah, it's the South African consumption, let's put it that way, and the demand for oxtail. So obviously we're coming out of winter now, so it's very popular in the winter period. And as South Africa, 100%, we have a fantastic beef industry, but we cannot supply enough. So we cannot meet the demand that the South Africans consume. So what has happened, the reason why you're now sitting with oxtail that was probably around about 79 rand a kilo is way up around about 199 rand, almost 200 rand a kilo. So what the retailers are doing to ensure supply and that they have oxtail on the shelves, because they're not getting supply, they're trying to slow the demand down. So therefore, it's so expensive. So once again, South Africa consumer who's so sort of battling as it goes, we're feeling the effect as a consumer, because government has made a decision that is technically just, we can't understand it. So...
0: Has there been any final word from the Department of Agriculture to say we view this as a technical error and we're willing to fix it as soon as possible? Because the prices going up also brings us back to the inflation conversation in South Africa.
4: Yeah. So, yes, we have. So what we did as the association, we've actually written to the head of the Animal Health in Agriculture. We've also had, obviously, the Argentina embassy also pushing from their side. We saying, you know what, we don't want to change biosecurity. Obviously, biosecurity standards are very important to protect the country, to protect local herds. But we've now requested on how the decision was made, what scientific evidence was used to make this decision. Because if you look at the World Health Standards, you have a look at Argentina as a country in terms of their FMD program, understanding that South Africa is using their program to fight our own FMD in the country. So our vaccines are coming out of Argentina. The whole program is an Argentina program. So what scientific evidence did they use to make that decision to really stop the trade? So, yes, we have requested in writing now.
0: Yeah.
4: And obviously, it's the same old story. You know, it almost falls on deaf ears. We're waiting, and we send reminders, and we're waiting. But we haven't had a response yet.
0: All right, that was Paul Matthew, the CEO of the Association of Meat Importers and Exporters, just explaining why the price of your oxtail at your local butcher is up at 200 rand per kilo. So don't fight your butcher. There's something happening in the background.
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0: Bit of a flat, weaker day for the JSE All Share, down 15 points. Industrials were up close to 0.5%. Banking stocks disappointed. Mining shares also flat. Viv Govender here, a portfolio manager at Rand Swiss, to try and break down the numbers locally and also what's been happening international. Viv, welcome again to The Money Show.
5: Thanks for having me.
0: That U.S. inflation number, are you reading it as now for the Federal Reserve having time to maybe increase rates or just leave it where it is, because at 3.7 is still above its target range?
5: Most certainly. But then again, I think the inflation rate in the U.S. has been above the target range for about 5 years so far. So this is just continuing that pattern. I do think that the U.S. Fed has had a huge amount of credibility built up over time, but it's really eaten into it over the last, you know, several years, because like I said, you know, when you have almost half a decade, or more than half a decade, of, you know, above inflation, of target inflation, and you're not in a pretty aggressive rate hiking cycle, it does indicate that you're not quite as dedicated to inflation targeting as you might be, pretending to be.
0: Do you think then the U.S. Federal Reserve will move up instead of down?
5: I think it's going to be a rather dovish Fed. I know it was, when the new Fed chair got into power, he basically did come out, you know, in his first speech and say that he was going to be quite, aggressive and quite, just possibly we are going to be targeting inflation, etc. But prior to that, speech, I think the general perception in the market was that Trump chose him because he was quite dovish on interest rates. And so I do think that this Fed is going to be very dovish on interest rates and not likely to really push interest rates higher unless it's really forced to.
0: And then those NVIDIA numbers, the chip company, one of the largest in the world, basically seen as a barometer for the state of the AI market. Last time I checked, I couldn't see those results. I don't know if they're out yet. At $92.2 billion is the revenue that's expected. What do you read that number, especially with the big push on the market to say AI is actually a thing? It's backed up by numbers.
5: Yeah, look, I mean, NVIDIA is an incredibly profitable company as well. So we talk about, $90-plus billion dollars in terms of profit. But you also think about the fact that this company also has incredibly high gross margin as well, because of the fact that, according to some estimates, like, it's about 75%, is basically profit. So you make $90 million, you're going to get 75% of that, basically coming to you as pure profit. And that is the kind of, numbers that are really unusual, especially when you compare them with the fact that, it's under $100 billion, but it's growing, at leaps and bounds, from quarter to quarter. What the market's really looking for here is whether or not the trend is continuing, whether or not we continue to see this, most exponential growth in terms of earnings and revenue coming through, and whether or not there's any kind of, impact that happened by the margin. One thing to note about NVIDIA is that it's been quite aggressive recently about trying to diversify, trying to invest in like a number of other AI companies. Maybe they are seeing an end to this part of the AI cycle where, the hardware makers, specifically the chip makers, are really benefiting extraordinarily.
0: Well, that was Viv Govender, portfolio manager at Rand Swiss, with that market sweep. The Rand at 15.98 against the US dollar, 18 Rand 63 against the euro, 21 Rand 73 cents against the British pound. It's not being backed by commodity stocks today at 4,600, the price of gold for an ounce, while platinum at $1,848 an ounce. Brent crude up 3.5%, unfortunately at $89.08 a barrel. That is, of course, the market sweep then with Rand Swiss. Time now is 6:30. Your headlines with Sibs Matiela.
6: Good evening. A vote on a motion of no confidence in National Assembly Speaker Togo Didiza is being tripped up by technology as MPs squabble over the procedure. Today's plenary sitting has been held entirely virtually, with only Deputy Speaker Annelie Lotriet seated in the Good Hope Chamber in Parliament. She's announced that each member will be called by name to register their vote. It was the expectation that MPs authenticate themselves by turning on their cameras. But ANC Chief Whip Mdumiseni Nduli has pointed out that some MPs

0: Africa remains one of the world's fastest growing regions despite global instability. The continent entered 2026 with cautious optimism, with the International Monetary Fund and the African Development Bank projecting Africa's growth to 4.3%. While growth is expected to remain above the global average, instability in the Middle East has introduced new risks around oil prices, inflation, debt, and investor confidence. Africa's gains could now quickly come under pressure if energy disruptions continue. The African Development Bank has urged fiscal discipline and regional integration as buffers against external shocks.
1: Africa is potentially the next growth frontier. If you look in terms of the fastest growing economies in the world, in the top 20, you find more than half of those countries in Africa that are growing faster than the rest of the world.
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3: Last month, COSATU's Malvern de Brain says Premier Foods has questioned the shop steward's right to represent workers, arguing he was a seasonal worker and not an employee of the company. De Brain says the matter now rests with the CCMA commissioner overseeing the process to decide whether COSATU and the shop steward can take part in consultations.
4: Now this morning they make that an issue. So it's quite clear this is part of the delaying tactics. And I think it's a sad day that we can get out of a meeting with nothing to report. It just shows you that employers don't care about the workers.
3: He says workers have been reminded that a payout may provide short-term relief but will not replace a long-term income.
5: Money will be our last option. Yes. Because if you can get maybe the 40,000 or whatever the case may be, it can last for 2 days. Yes. But if you are working and getting paid every week, week in, week out, that is something that can boost your family and let you last for a long time.
3: Meta has agreed to pay a coalition of U.S. states as much as $16.7 billion and to impose sweeping new limits on how teenagers use Facebook and Instagram. This according to a court filing today that ended a landmark trial in California. The proposed settlement will resolve claims by 29 states that Meta deliberately engineered its platforms to hook young users, mislead the public about the risks, and unlawfully collect data from children under 13. The changes to how young people use its apps go further than anything Meta has accepted before and follows years of criticism from parents and experts over the effects of the world's biggest social media platforms on children. One change is an automatic nighttime block that locks teenagers out of Facebook and Instagram between midnight and 6 a.m. local time. Teenage accounts will also be capped by default at 2 hours of cumulative daily use across Meta's apps through time spent messaging or watching long-form videos. Or rather, though, time spent messaging or watching long-term videos does not count towards the limit. Both restrictions tighten if the rest of the industry follows suit. A partly cloudy Thursday in store for Gauteng tomorrow, lows of between 6 and 8 degrees and highs of between 21 and 25. A cloudy Thursday in store for Cape Town with a low of 13 and a high of 18. Your top story in Eyewitness News this hour, a vote on a motion of no confidence in National Assembly Speaker Thoko Didiza is being tripped up by technology as MPs squabble over the procedure.
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7: Midrand, slow-moving traffic on Allendale Road between Old Pretoria Road and Mastiff, while in Protea Glen, traffic remains sluggish. This is on the N12 westbound from the R554 Abu Bakar Drive to the R558 in Roodepoort. Expect some delays on Randfontein Road between Colet and Adcock, while in the Mother City, there's still slow-moving traffic. This is on the N3 southbound between UCT and Newlands. Also, bumper-to-bumper traffic N2 outbound between Mowbray Main and Bunga Avenue. If you come across any other traffic issues, kindly WhatsApp us on 072-702-1702.
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5: With Tolagele Mganga, here's something I haven't seen in a long, long time. The Proteas, they in action this week?
6: Yes, they are, Mateo, and they begin their T20 tri series against Namibia and Zimbabwe on Friday. That's with the clash in Windhoek against the former in the first of seven games. The tournament brings together the co-hosts of the 2027 ODI World Cup, and Walt Brewer says it's a chance for them to get acquainted with the conditions.
7: Just drove yesterday past the ground and it looks beautiful. It's obviously there will always be challenges and conditions, so it's for us to adapt quickly and to make sure when it's a flat wicket and the conditions are great that we perform on that. And when it's tougher, we find a way to also be positive and make it work. So yeah, it's exciting. It's always nice to say if the conditions are tough and you raise your hand as a team and you come on top. So it's just great opportunities.
6: Mamelodi Sundowns can draw level with Betway Premiership log leaders the London Pirates. That's with a win over AmaZulu tonight. The Brazilians come into the clash wounded, having lost the first leg of the MTN 8 semi-final against Lamanville Golden Arrows on Sunday. However, Aubrey Mudiba says they have to get over that result as they target maximum points.
8: Playing AmaZulu is never easy, actually every game. Right now, I think we need to shift our focus to the league game. Obviously, we take the loss against Arrows, but you know, we'll take the positives in that game. Yeah, but yeah, obviously coming from a loss, but you know, at Sundowns, we always try and, you know, not lose consecutive games. And we're going to try our level best to bounce back.
6: Kaizer Chiefs will also be looking to return to winning ways, having played out a draw with Sundowns in their last previous league encounter. Zita Kwinidia and the Glamour Boys go into that game at the Princess Makoko Stadium, aiming for a first away win over the Natal Rich Boys in four attempts.
9: Obviously, Richards Bay is one of those teams that when you play against, it's a difficult team to play against, to be honest. But yes, we give them the respect, but we also have our plan, we have our objectives. So we know what to expect from them. And trust me, we prepared very well for them.
6: Okay. And All Blacks loose forward Anton Segner will return to New Zealand after being ruled out of the remainder of rugby's greatest rivalry tour through injury. He underwent minor surgery to wash out an infection in his ankle joint, while a replacement will not be called into the squad. And ahead of the second test against the Springboks on Saturday, Dave Rainey has discussed how his team is shaping up.
10: Now that we're beyond this game, you know, we got 40-odd players to pick from. We've got a fair number of fresh bodies heading into the weekend, with like four or five of the guys who played tonight potentially back up or start. But once we get to Test 3 and Test 4, you got a full week of preparation and plenty of numbers, so it's the nature of the game. What's that, our fifth game over here now, and playing against big physical men, so you know, there's going to be some, you get a little bit of carnage in there.
6: Tolagile Mganga, Eyewitness News Sport.

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5: Well, welcome back to The Money Show. As promised on Monday, I did say this is going to be a results-heavy week, and we continue crunching those numbers. Now looking at Blue Label Telecoms, today coming out with its numbers, with profit taking a hit and with the headline earnings per share dipping 82%, with net losses of 4.8 billion rand. Doesn't read like a good scorecard, but there is a story behind that. A lot of business happening behind that. The letting go of Cell C and letting it list independently, and the third-party business also buying into it. So there's a lot to dissect with Brett Levy, Blue Label CEO, joining us for those numbers. Brett, just a sum up of just what a busy year it's been for you guys in trying to restructure the business.
6: Yeah, good evening. Thank you for having me. Yeah, I think there's a lot behind the story. I think we reported it on in our February results. You know, for us, it was a good year. We got Cell C to a listing in November of last year, November 27th. And the loss that you've seen is obviously the conversion from the debt to equity that we did for, in order to get Cell C to a part where they had very small debt and get them on their own route on the market. So it reads the way it reads, and it obviously is mainly because of the Cell C listing. But overall, Blue Label Unlimited had a good year. Cell C now on their track, and Blue Label back to basics and back to what we do.
5: And it's a fair assessment to say we're looking at a brand new Blue Label, if you will, seeing that, you know, a lot of, you know, the workings in terms of Cell C and others have been stripped out, and you're looking at your own bottom line now. And I'm sure you're looking forward to a better, simpler future.
6: Yeah, I think, you know, Blue Label has obviously performed pretty well over the years, and that was able to generate cash. And that is what we used to obviously get Cell C to this listing in some difficult years. So I think the Blue Label core business has performed pretty well over the years. And now it's really about concentrating on what we do. You know, it is a cash generative business, and going back to what we do, let Cell C do what they do. And, you know, together, we believe it will be a good story.
5: There was a net profit of 677 million rand with core headline earnings of 75 cents per share. What parts of the business are you looking forward to generate more of this revenue going into the next year now that the business is done?
6: So we simplified it. That's what we did. So what you're looking at is actually the pro forma of what Blue Label achieved without the Cell C noise, if I can call it that. So an EBITDA of just over 920 million and a net profit after tax of around just under 680 million. So for us, it's really two plays. It's, you know, our vouchering and our distribution, which we've positioned well in the market. And, you know, we have a lot happening in that side. And then for us, without doubt, the most exciting thing that we've seen for a long time is blue energy. You know, we're playing a lot in the green energy side, so maybe we should be called green energy and not blue energy. But, you know, there's a lot to do. I don't have to tell your your listeners, but, you know, the electricity world is probably twice the size of the telcos world, and we are really positioned well for the future. There's a lot to do at municipal level. There's a lot of opportunity for us and a lot that we could do good for South Africa as a whole in this place. So a lot of focus on blue label energy.
5: Talking green, is that a sector that needs a lot of certification? And have you found that to set up, blue energy, you'd have to have gone through a few hoops?
6: So we had to apply for a trading license, which we received about 3 months ago, so we're able to trade. From the actual licenses of build, there's certain rules of what you require if you build over a certain amount of kilowatts. So, you know, where we build, which is under the limit of where there's certain requirements, so it's a lot easier. But we're finding that the industry actually moves very quickly from a certification point of view and from a licensing, if I can call that, it works well. The obstacle is really we deal at municipal level and, it's not straightforward. There's a lot of opportunity and a lot to do, but it does take time at municipal level. But the actual regularity side is good. It's solid. And we've positioned well. We have the licenses we require. We're playing in the complete ecosystem, if I can call it that, and not just part of the ecosystem.
5: There's still a lot of competition with vouchers and merchants, and are you hearing telcos now when they report on results talking about things like that? Are you finding it more competitive, more robust, or have you put yourself in a better position where everyone wants to partner with you?
6: Yeah, I think the market has been pretty much the same for years now. I think it's a very competitive market. We have very strong opposition in the likes of a Shop2Shop and a Flash and a Pepco, Lesaco group. So, you know, it's the same people that have been in the industry, but we seem to have our own markets that we deal in this big market. You do overlap with competition, and competition is good. And, you know, we've got to make ourselves valid forever. So, you know, it's not just telcos, by the way. Electricity vouchering is probably as big for us, if not bigger than telcos vouchering. You have ticketing, bus ticketing. You have gaming, which, I mean, has gone absolutely crazy. So it's about vouchering as a whole. It's not about telcos at all. Telcos is a piece of it now.
5: And as we wrap up, you now have a new dividend policy. Mind telling the shareholders what that looks like now?
6: Yeah, I think that shows exactly where Blue Label is. So two parts of it. We've obviously reinstated our dividend policy. From a Blue Label core point of view, going forward, that we'll pay between 30 and 50% of all net profit that Blue Label achieves during the year. So that's good and paid out in a cash dividend. And then over and above that, whatever dividend gets passed through from Cell C to Blue Label, we're actually going to pay between 50 and 70% of that, either in a cash dividend or dividend in species back to shareholders. So it's been a bit of a long journey for shareholders, but I think we're showing that shareholders come first and that we're going to return to them what they deserve and what they should get.
5: I'm sure they went through the pain with you, and we'll be waiting for those profits. Brett Levy, Blue Label CEO, just cutting down those numbers that came through over the past year.
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5: Welcome back to The Money Show. Still looking at the numbers. Turning our attention now to food services multinational Bidcorp. They also had their set of results come out for the financial year ended in June. Revenue up by 2.8% year on year to 242 billion rand, while its trading profit also increased by 6.5% to 13.8 billion. Bernard Berson, CEO of Bidcorp, joins us for this conversation. Bernard, you spoke about an increase in the company's cost of doing business. What exactly was driving that up, an increase of 19% there?
12: No, I don't think it was an increase of 19%. The increase in the cost of doing business kicked to 19% of revenue. I think it was 19.1% of revenue from 19%. The cost of doing business is what it costs us to warehouse and distribute our product, of which the primary cost of that is labor. So we face inflationary labor pressures. We've obviously faced fuel increases over the period, particularly the last few months. But our cost of doing business has been relatively stable from year to year.
5: You operate in a lot of economies through your business. What have you seen in terms of trends? Are you seeing a slower global economy? Are you seeing other countries do better than other economies?
12: No, I think overall, economic growth is relatively stagnant in most countries around the world. But notwithstanding that, the consumer is under pressure, but he's still active. And we've managed to get growth. Our revenue grew by, on a constant currency basis, over 5% in the year. And we actually saw an acceleration of growth in the second 6 months, which is a little bit counterintuitive based on the disruption of the war in late February onwards. But that positive momentum has continued.
5: Did you see a change in some of the units that you provide to your 500,000 clients, maybe products that did better than others?
12: Not particularly. We're relatively broad spread in our product range. I think our portfolio is about 400,000 products, and that depends on the market and the customer base. So whatever the customer needs, we provide them the opportunity to purchase it from us. So we've got a very broad range of product to a very broad range of customers.
5: We've seen some stagnant numbers in terms of food inflation, which is a good thing, I guess, for consumers. Food inflation going down. How does that affect your business?
12: Food inflation, we think, is running at the overall in our portfolio in the low 1% area. There was talk that food inflation was going to accelerate following the impact of the war and fertilizer. There's still some talk that there will be some food inflation. A few years ago, we had very high food inflation across the world in the region of 15 to 20%, which is very difficult to navigate. We've also had periods of zero inflation. So it is what it is. We manage accordingly. I think that inflation is going to tick up very slightly to the 2% area, maybe 2, 3%. Which is manageable. I think people can tolerate those types of inflationary increases.
5: You're a very big business. What sort of efficiencies have you looked at in terms of your operations and getting things done as quickly as possible? Are things that you've modernized?
12: It's a constant evolution in our business. It's a constant striving to do things better. We are a very high service model. You order it tonight, you get it delivered tomorrow morning across multiple temperatures, multiple product ranges, different date availabilities of product, life of shelf life of product. So we've always embraced technology, and we continue to. AI obviously presents more opportunity. We are exploring that in various different manners around the world, but none of them are huge projects that are going to shift the needle in any great way. They all look at a various aspect of our operation and bring efficiency to that. So, yeah, it's a constant process of refining what we do and improving what we do.
5: Bernard, you had a very big appetite then for some acquisitions. Can you tell us about those and their contributing factor to these numbers?
12: Yeah, organic acquisition is very much part of our DNA. It's what we do. The year we just finished was a relatively slow acquisitions year. We only made five. They were relatively small, didn't add a whole lot in the year to the overall result. But the small acquisitions compound and are a very important part of delivering organic growth going forward. In the new year, the year we're currently in, we've already concluded four transactions. So maybe we'll see a pickup in the pace of these acquisitions. But these acquisitions are all relatively small relative to the scale of the business.
5: And any concerns on that Strait of Hormuz? Is there anything that could affect the way you do business over the year?
12: It is having an impact. They're quite significant shipping disruptions globally as a result of displacement of vessels and alternative routes that vessels are having to take. But we manage that accordingly. We manage our supply chain accordingly. And, yeah, the price of oil, the price of fuel, is an important driver, not only in the cost base of our business, but it's a very, very quick impact on consumer confidence. So it does drive consumer behavior relatively quickly. So hopefully we see some stability in fuel pricing and a return to more normalized levels.
5: A very resilient performance that also brought some earnings for shareholders. I think more than 5 billion rand in that number. A good time for you then to give back a little bit to the shareholders.
12: Well, we've got a very consistent dividend policy. And in fact, we paid a little bit more this year. We've increased that slightly, the payout ratio. And we've also conducted some share buybacks. We think our share price is attractive at these levels. So we bought back over 1% of the shares in issue over the last few months, which is a return to shareholders in a different form. We're highly cash generative. It's looking very positive on that front.
5: Very set of solid results there from Bidcorp. That was CEO Bernard Berson. Thank you so much for your time. Of course, Bid Corporation buying five companies in the past year, with these businesses already contributing well over 2 billion rand in revenue to the business. They bought Hodgson & Sale Brand, a seafood wholesaler based in the northeast of England, Grappo Alimentare, a food service distributor in Sardinia in Italy, and Chuan Yi, a food service distributor in Kuala Lumpur in Malaysia, and Fridge Foods as well, a food service distributor based in the Eastern and Western Cape here in South Africa, getting 100% of that company, and Baltimore, a fish processing business based in Poland. So really, really good network of businesses for them there.
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13: Good evening, I'm Sibs Matiela. Voting continues in a motion of no confidence in National Assembly Speaker Togo Didiza as the process is belaboured by online voting. Didiza's facing removal over her handling of legal matters relating to President Cyril Ramaphosa's court challenges to his impeachment. Today, debate was held entirely on a virtual platform, with Deputy Speaker Annelie Lotriet and parliamentary table staff overseeing the session from the Good Hope Chambers in Parliament. But the roll call vote has been tripped up by technological challenges, as MPs lose connectivity or have been locked out of the virtual platform after the voting began. It's led to several interruptions and a war of words between MPs. The EFF, which has tabled the motion against Didiza, have once again complained about the decision not to hold a physical sitting of Parliament today. EFF's Umpile Mwadwe.
14: It is the ANC that rejected our proposal. Now the ANC has taken their caucus. They've put them at Woodstock Garden Court, all of them in the same venue. And that's why we've got this disruption.
13: So far, the ANC and DA have voted against the motion, while the MKP and EFF have voted in favour. International Relations Minister Ronald Lamola and his Brazilian counterpart Mauro Vieira say cooperation between the two nations will now span across key sectors, including energy, mining, defense, and science and technology. Officials at the South Africa-Brazil 8th Joint Commission in Pretoria, in their closing remarks, signaled that they want to turn political ties into more concrete economic and technical cooperation. Brazil's Minister of Foreign Affairs, Mauro Vieira.
15: As we hope to continue towards a global green industrialization, we also see great potential in green energy and in sustainable fuels.
13: Western Cape Police Oversight and Community Safety MEC Anru Mere says the killing of the police captain in Knysna is a stark reminder of the dangers officers face on the front line of the fight against crime. The 50-year-old provincial tactical response team member was shot dead in a confrontation with a suspect in the early hours of this morning. He had been deployed to Knysna to assist with investigations into the murder of councillor and former mayor Aubrey Tsengwa, as well as other recent shootings in the area. Maria says police must be properly equipped, supported and protected as they confront violent criminals.
16: I am deeply saddened by the tragic loss of a dedicated officer who paid the ultimate price in service of his country. My heartfelt condolences to his family, friends, colleagues and all those who knew him.
13: Meanwhile, Popcrew Provincial Secretary Mluleki Mbele says the killing must not derail investigations into the recent violence in Knysna.
17: The killing of this captain must strengthen rather than weaken the determination of the SAPS to uncover the truth behind the recent violence in Knysna. Criminals must never walk away believing that murdering an investigator can terminate an investigation or intimidate the police into retreat.
13: The Nepal Tourism Board says four South Africans are among hundreds of tourists still unaccounted for after devastating flash floods swept through Nepal's Rusawa district near the Tibetan border today. Reports indicate at least 31 people have been killed, while more than 300 tourists remain missing, including 291 foreign nationals. Carlo Peterson has more.
18: The Nepal Tourism Board says those missing include four South Africans, 105 Indian nationals, 77 Malaysians and 12 UK nationals, among others, with 7 nationalities yet to be confirmed. Videos shared online show surging floodwaters sweeping away bridges and destroying homes within minutes. Rescue teams backed by the military and helicopters are continuing search operations in the mountainous region. Authorities have not yet confirmed the cause of the disaster, but reports suggest a landslide or an ice rock avalanche may have triggered the flooding. Carlo Peterson, Eyewitness News.
13: Gold is trading at $4,595.60 an ounce. The rand is at R15.99 to the dollar, R21.73 to the pound, and R18.63 to the euro. Brent crude oil is at $89.05 a barrel.
19: Well, at this stage in Cosmo City, there's bumper-to-bumper traffic. This is on South Africa Drive between Malibongwe Drive and Liberia Street. While in the mother city, there's still slow-moving traffic on the M3 southbound between UCT and Newlands, and also bumper-to-bumper traffic into outbound between Marlborough Main and Bunga Avenue.
13: A partly cloudy Thursday in store for Gauteng tomorrow. Johannesburg dropping to overnight lows of 8 degrees and peaking at 21. Pretoria at 11 and 22. Vereeniging 6 and 25. A cloudy Thursday in store for Cape Town. A low of 13 and a high of 18 degrees. The top story in your Eyewitness News this hour. Voting continues in a motion of no confidence in National Assembly Speaker Togo Didiza as the process is belaboured by online voting.
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5: The Money Show with Stephen Grotius is brought to you by Absa CIB, proud to support Genza Energy's investment in the infrastructure powering West Africa's growth. We've covered a lot of topics here on The Money Show tonight, looking at those blue label telecoms just before the headlines. Their results are looking quite mixed, if you will. They went through a year where they let go of Cell C officially and let it list on the JSE, and now are operating a bit lighter as a business, then looking to go into the green energy space, but also living that the merchant area as well for airtime and things like electricity vouchers. That's still a strong part of the business for them. Brett Levy, a blue label CEO, saying the business is ready to go into a new year a bit lighter, having let go of Cell C. And then Bidcorp, the food service business, also having a very, very good year. Our shareholders getting around 5.2 billion rand there from their year in operation. But now we focus on something that everybody worries about. We just came from the 25th of the month, and people will tell you they're waiting for their salaries, and those waiting for their salaries on the 30th as well. But what we never really talk about, even as colleagues amongst ourselves, is just how much we get paid. And I've had conversations with my own colleagues around pay and, you know, being transparent with it. We might love each other, but that number really never comes out. And that conversation then we're going to be having now with Lindi Wesebesho, the MD of REM Channel, about South Africa's shift towards greater pay transparency and why simply publishing salary and pay gap figures is not enough to create greater fairness in the workplace, with the New Companies Act requiring bringing prescribed pay gap disclosures into the spotlight. We'll be talking about how that is likely to affect the workplace and why it would work as well. Welcome to Lindi Wesebesho. Welcome to The Money Show.
20: Thank you very much, and good evening to you and the listeners.
5: Good evening. Now, people don't often talk about their pay. It's even hard for me to say it. It's hard for people to talk about their pay. What more when companies have to disclose just how much who is getting paid? I'm sure it's going to be very difficult.
20: It will be, especially because, as you say, we are not necessarily a country that openly discusses pay, how it is determined, whether it is fair or not. We don't always appreciate that. And now we are going to see the public and state-owned companies that are in required now per the amendments in Section 30A and 30B to disclose not just the executive pay, but also the total remuneration that is received by the lowest paid employee, for instance, the average remuneration of all employees, the median remuneration, as well as the pay gap ratio between the top 5% and the lowest 5%. So that will start creating, I suppose, conversations. And I think in the article, what I was saying is we need to start understanding what these numbers mean.
5: And just how transparent are we talking? Is it just medians and, you know, top and bottom and leaving it at that? Or are we looking at the entire workforce to say, this is what people in your department are expected to earn? And what is the main focus of having this particular act?
20: So it's really to put a lot more accountability towards fair and equitable pay. This is obviously the vertical pay gap because it looks at the top and the bottom. But as we know, the Employment Equity Act already requires that people should be paid fairly and equitably, especially those that are doing work of the same value. So we know that there is the equal pay for work of equal value perspective. And organizations usually have remuneration policies. They have pay scales. They need to be very clear in terms of how those are determined so that it drives appreciation. And then hopefully people will start also understanding what it is that they need to do to progress in their pay.
5: I mean, we've seen and reported on these stories, whether it's a retailer or a bank, just the disparity in pay between perhaps a CEO and the lowest paid worker at the company. Yes, we do find out what the numbers are, but what is the change that is being targeted by this particular law?
20: It's really fairness at all levels. as I said, these are vertical pay gaps, and you will never necessarily close the vertical pay gap. So I do want to emphasize that this is not about expecting closure or expecting that the lowest paid employee will now suddenly be promoted to such a level that they get paid the CEO salary. That is not likely to happen. So what this actually requires is that there is an appreciation that every person at the level that they are working needs to be paid fairly for the work that they are doing, not necessarily to close the vertical pay gap. What needs to be emphasized is the horizontal pay gap. In other words, people doing work of largely the same value need to be paid fairly relative to the pay scale that determines the worth of that role. So we should be focusing on that, making sure that there are no differences that are, for instance, due to gender, due to race, and so on, for people doing the same value work. In as far as the vertical pay gap is concerned, Mateo, I can tell you now the supply and demand patterns for roles at the top and the level of complexity of roles at the top versus those at the middle as well as at the bottom is totally different. So that is not necessarily the focus. The focus is just making sure that there is accountability at organizational line manager as well as remuneration committee or board level to make sure that every employee is paid fairly for the job that they do.
5: We'll get into who's responsible to make sure everything is checked and crossed, right? But I want to talk about people who will tell you that I'm in the marketing department, but also I'm helping out the sales guys and also doing a bit of admin at the company. Even with large corporations, you have people doing multiple roles but only getting paid for one. Will this aid that type of approach?
20: So employees obviously need to look at the value of the roles that they're doing. Some people do additional work because they want to progress, they want to develop. It's an opportunity to set yourself up for promotion, and there's a whole lot of other aspects of pay that can be looked at. For instance, short-term incentives could be used to recognize for the additional work that people take on. So you need to again understand all the different elements of pay. There will be fixed pay, which is really linked to the job, but there may be recognition, which can come in the form of both financial and non-financial recognition. There are incentives, which can be a reference for how well you have performed or what additional responsibilities you have taken on. So it's important to have an understanding of all the type of pay elements and not only focus on the fixed aspects of pay, including benefits for that matter. It's very important to understand what benefits are part of your package. How can you ask that only the benefits that really matter to you be optimized to make your package more meaningful to you and your job?
5: And who will be responsible then in the company structure to manage the governance of the remuneration, keeping to Section 30A and 30B?
20: So there's a lot more accountability in terms of oversight committees. So typically your remuneration committee needs to make sure that the policy of the organization sets out clear principles of pay, including fair and equitable pay as part of that, and that the disclosure in the remuneration report includes all now the prescribed ratios that have been put in Section 30B of the Act. So the REMCO, or the Remuneration Committee, now has a clear accountability over and above what they already did in as far as King 5 is concerned. But it's not only just the REMCO. Internally in the organization, your leadership, your line managers, and employees themselves need to make sure that they read and understand the policy of the organization. They ask their line managers relevant information around their pay so that they too can understand what it is that they need to do to progress and make sure that they, as they look for better opportunities, but also as they perform in their jobs, can actually stand a better chance of being paid fairly and equitably.
5: Let's have a bit of a case study then. If a JSE listed company perhaps has an AGM and doesn't quite agree with the remuneration policy for perhaps, let's say, that year, the pay disparity between a CEO and the lowest paid worker, if they don't agree on it in that particular AGM, how do they resolve that particular issue?
20: So there's two aspects. So Section 38 talks about the binding vote now that comes into effect in as far as the shareholders of the organization. So at the AGM, those shareholders now will vote for the approval of the remuneration policy. And that approval threshold is now requiring 50+1%. So if they don't approve that, it then means that at the AGM, the company, next AGM, the company needs to illustrate how it has addressed the issues that shareholders would have raised as a reason for not approving that. So the threshold does drop because in the non-advisory or binding, non-binding environment, it was, 75%, and then there would be engagement if they didn't meet that threshold. But secondly, annually, they are also expected to vote for the implementation part of the policy. It says the remuneration report, but technically it actually is looking at how the policy was implemented, and that's where the ratios also come in. They are in the implementation part of the report. So again, that is now a binding vote. So if the shareholders of the company at the AGM do not approve that, same process applies in terms of at the next AGM, the REMCO and the board technically must then explain what has been done to address those issues. There's also then a consequence. It's called the two-strike rule. This okay. basically means that if there is no approval after the second time, so the NEDs who serve on the REMCO may continue to serve as directors if they are re-elected, but they are not eligible to serve on the REMCO for 2 years thereafter. So this is much more stricter than it was in the past, which means that those NEDs really need to make sure that the policy as well as the implementation report are sound enough to pass the shareholder vote, because there is then the two-strike rule consequence that comes after a second failed vote. This is a lot more emphasis on the accountability that these oversight committees now have to be held according to. So very, very important to have the right level of focus at that REMCO level.
5: But this fair pay bill also plays into even before you apply for the job, right? Things like salary history reliance, where a company will be asking you what you used to earn at your previous job, or requiring pay ranges in job advertisements and protecting employees who discuss pay.
20: Absolutely. So that fair pay bill is not yet law, but it's obviously a bill and it's doing its rounds. I think there were comments that were invited for the public to provide its input. But you're absolutely right. It's also moving in the direction of enhanced transparency, and it will definitely look at making sure that historic salary is not necessarily used for future performance, and also requiring that job advertisements actually include a clear pay range so that people know what the job that they are applying for actually potentially pays, and what that range from the minimum to the mid to absolutely the higher end of that scale would look like. It also provides for protection for those employees, like you said earlier in your introduction, we don't really talk about pay.
5: No.
20: But in the fair pay bill, there will be some protection for employees that choose to have conversations about their own pay.
5: But it's all good and well to have these acts, to have the fair pay bill being proposed, but it's also going to be important for employees to educate themselves around the change in rules and what this means for them and their pay. So things like pay literacy and knowing where the company's pay policy actually lies, maybe HR teams having workshops so workers know how these things are turned.
20: Absolutely, Mbeo, and that is really my argument, to say transparency without literacy will just end up being sensationalism. We need people to understand pay and how it is set, the policies must be read, the principles and the architecture that informs paid decisions need to be taught. We really need to create an environment where we do talk about pay in a way that is helpful for people so that they can also self-advocate. Otherwise, we are going to be seeing all these headlines, but what really are we going to do about them? It's very important to understand, especially for young people also coming into the workforce, how pay is set and what it is that they can expect for the skills that they have learned and how they must actually execute on those skills in the job that they do from a performance perspective in order to also get more than just the fixed salary, as I said earlier, to understand how performance-based pay is determined. So I am really hoping that this drives a better appreciation or at least a need and a demand for more education around pay and for more open and empowered ways of having pay conversations. It adds to the whole financial literacy and ultimately financial well-being.
5: That was Lindiwe Sibesho, Managing Director at REM Channel, in our Business Unusual feature talking pay transparency in South Africa. So you see, you can have a chat with your colleagues about who's getting paid how much. Also, just educating yourself about the acts and how things have changed in terms of pay discrepancies within companies.
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5: Joined by Wendy Nola to talk about consumer issues that she's handled of late. Wendy, welcome again to The Money Show. Looking at the counterfeit con, buying something at a secondhand store, you think it's real, you get home, you find out it's not quite the original thing. What is your recourse?
41: Hi, Mutter. Yeah, a bit of a different one for me this week. I had a complaint from a chap called Mitchell Berta, who went to cash, got to think carefully because they're two similar ones, cash converters, a branch up in Gauteng, Meadowdale Mall to be exact, and he bought a Spadurco knife. And when he got home, he had a good look and he thought, something's just not right here. I think this is fake. So he takes it back. And he's told, no, this, you can't get your money back. This is a grudge purchase. You just don't want it anymore, and so you can take something else. So he did take another knife. He paid an extra, but it didn't sit well with him, and so he brought the case to me. And I thought it was worth highlighting because there are quite a few little bits of interesting pieces of legislation that we as consumers would do well to know about. So, his point was the store hadn't advertised the knife as authentic, but the fact that it didn't say a knockoff or copy or whatever, if you see a brand name on a product,
5: yeah, it wasn't warned prior that it's not the official thing. Yeah.
41: Yeah. And legally, the Consumer Protection Act, it's true. If you buy something in a store, so you've had a chance to touch, feel, try on, whatever, you don't get a legal right. You don't have a legal right to take it back and say, I want a refund. No, it's not footstools. If it's defective, yes, you can demand a replacement or your money back. But if it's a change of heart, then you don't have that that right. It's got to be defective if you buy it in a store. If you buy it online, different story, but we won't go down that road. So his point was, it wasn't a grudge purchase. It was a change of heart. It was because it was mis-sold. This thing is not genuine. I paid for a genuine knife. Anyway, so the manager's response was a little concerning. So I took up the case with the owner, the chairman of Cash Converters. Section 641, I pointed out, it prohibits false, misleading, or deceptive representations, which this appeared to be. And also another law, Section 2 of the Counterfeit Goods Act, makes it an offence to have counterfeit goods in your possession for trade purposes, in other words, for these second-hand places to sell them. And what's interesting is that you commit the offence not only if you knew or had reason to suspect, but if you didn't take reasonable steps to avoid selling something that was counterfeit. So you can't say we didn't know.
5: Yeah.
41: And there's a fine of there's a 5,000 rand fine on first conviction. Anyway, I got a really good response from both the director of the company, Richard Mukabur, as well as the director of that particular franchise. And it's quite unusual, quite refreshing, I have to say, Mateo, when they go, mea culpa, shouldn't have happened. Here's how we're fixing it, moving on. And I really commend them for that. So, and presumably that manager is going to get some training. But essentially, he said, yeah, it's apparent that we dropped the ball. These companies always get me when they start with such honest admissions. We dropped the ball, McAbur said, specifically with how we handled Mr. Boerter's return of the knife to the store. The customer was entitled to a branded item, of course. And of course, it wasn't a grudge purchase. He said,
5: but were the knives actually counterfeit?
41: Yeah, they were. They turned out to be. They've whipped all the knives off display, taken them off sale. They're going to pursue, because obviously somebody sold it to them, the knives to them. They're going to pursue a criminal case. They're reporting it. They identified that counterfeit identification needed to be improved, and they are writing a new training for that, which, I mean, as I say, an excellent response. Mitchell was refunded the 1,300 rand, 1,300 he paid in total for the two knives. As I say, the batch has been withdrawn. And this is interesting, Mateo. He said, these fakes were good enough to get past a trained buyer, yet a careful customer handling his purchase back at home sensed what our process did not. And so they're not happy with that. And they were changing, which is good news. Yeah, maybe he's got a career there. They said every verification step they used to consider adequate is now being treated as potentially obsolete. Just a really nicely handled complaint, a nice result for, keep using that word nice, a satisfying result for the complainant. They, they're refunding him, they're acknowledging the problem, they're doing more training. And when it comes to buying secondhand goods, obviously look at them as carefully as you can before you leave the store. And if you later think, as Mitchell did, that you were sold a fake, don't let anyone tell you you can't bring it back. It's a, you know, change of heart, grudge purchase. We don't have to take it back. It's not defective. The point is, it's not. It's mis-selling. It's not. It was passed off as an authentic.
5: Yeah, it's still the responsibility of the brand that sold it to you.
41: Yeah, and if you're in any doubt, you could go to the actual brand for verification if necessary. But I really like this case for the outcome that me taking up the complaint had. Let's hope that filters through to the whole business. But yeah, good and well done to the complainant for not just accepting it and, you know, taking it further.
5: Another consumer victory for our consumer ninja, Wendy Nola, the counterfeit con that was caught in action there. And a good, I guess, a cut for the knife lover there who bought that counterfeit product. Time now is 7:31. Time for your headlines.
0: Good evening, I'm Sibs Matiela. The EFF has failed in its attempt to remove National Assembly Speaker Togo Didiza from office. The party's leader, Julius Malema, had today argued that she's not fit for an impartial parliamentary role because of her party political allegiance to the ANC and President Cyril Ramaphosa. Malema tabled the motion in June after Didiza chose not to oppose a court application brought by Ramaphosa to

0: Africa remains one of the world's fastest growing regions despite global instability. The continent entered 2026 with cautious optimism, with the International Monetary Fund and the African Development Bank projecting Africa's growth to 4.3%. While growth is expected to remain above the global average, instability in the Middle East has introduced new risks around oil prices, inflation, debt, and investor confidence. Africa's gains could now quickly come under pressure if energy disruptions continue. The African Development Bank has urged fiscal discipline and regional integration as buffers against external shocks.
1: Africa is potentially the next growth frontier. If you look in terms of the fastest growing economies in the world, in the top 20, you find more than half of those countries in Africa that are growing faster than the rest of the world.
2: WhatsApp the word Africa to 072-702-1702 to get a link to watch or listen to the full episode on primemediaplus.com.
3: Of his co-accused. The two men, who cannot be named until they plead, appeared at the Durban Magistrates Court earlier today on multiple charges of trafficking, kidnapping, sexual assault and others. It's alleged the men, aged 65 and 48, lured women from Johannesburg to Durban with the promise of a job to force them into prostitution and performing sexual acts on camera. Tabiso Koba reports.
4: When investigating officer Carl Sander took the witness stand today, he told the court that accused number two told him that his family was being threatened by accused number one. Sander says the message to accused number two was, "Your family drops first and you drop second." Accused number one is the 65-year-old prominent Durban businessman, suspected to be the leader of the human trafficking ring. The second accused lawyer initially denied that his client relayed that message to Sander. However, when Sander said he has a recording, the lawyer withdrew the denial. The two accused have since been released on bail. Tabiso Koba, Eyewitness News, Durban.
3: And Microsoft co-founder Bill Gates has warned that artificial intelligence poses a grave threat to jobs and human life. In a nearly 6,000-word essay on his blog, Gates says, "Urgently addressing the risks should be the world's top priority. He has suggested that some jobs should be set aside for humans, even if AI can do them better and more cheaply." The essay comes months after he was interviewed by the House Oversight Committee over his ties to the late sex offender Jeffrey Epstein. A partly cloudy Thursday in store for Gauteng tomorrow, lows of between 6 and 8 degrees and highs of between 21 and 25, while a cloudy Thursday is in store for Cape Town with a low of 13 and a high of 18. The top story in your Eyewitness News this hour, the EFF has failed in its attempt to remove National Assembly Speaker Togo Didiza from office.
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3: And we're in conversation with Professor Linda Mayer on leadership, education, and the future of work. She is our shapeshifter tonight. Professor Linda Mayer is the Managing Director of Advertek's Rosebank International Group, which includes Rosebank International, the Waterfall School of Business, and Capsicum, the culinary studio that they have there. She also serves as the president of Rosebank International University College in Ghana and is the visiting professor of Nelson Mandela University. She joins us tonight for a riveting conversation about her career and how she became a shapeshifter in her industry. Professor Mayer, welcome to The Money Show.
4: Good evening, Mateo. Thank you so much for the opportunity.
3: Did you always imagine that you'd be in education for the rest of your life as growing up, or were there other industries you were looking at before you got into academia?
4: Well, certainly before I got into academia, my very first job, I was a flight attendant for South African Airways. And from there, I became a full-time trade unionist. And I've served in many, many roles, as a CCMA commissioner and within the Department of Justice. So I had a long and expansive career, both in the public and private sector. But at the CCMA, I had this wonderful opportunity to get involved in education. And when I was involved in the trade union movement, I was very fortunate when we brought the current QCTO system, the vocational and training system, over to South Africa from the Canadian and German system, that I participated in that. And then I moved into academia, into various lecturing roles, became a dean eventually, and now serve as an administrator, but always, always an academic at heart.
3: Is that something that happened organically as you went through, you know, different jobs and you found yourself saying, look, I want to study further, I want to grow deeper into education as a career form, and I want to find myself, you know, changing policy and also making sure that the advancement of education in South Africa is at a better state?
4: Absolutely. So, Mateo, the important thing for me is, my mission, and I think it's well known, is to democratize education. And that's why I've worked relentlessly to ensure that we have access to education. I worked for University South Africa, where I was the director of operations, effectively the COO, responsible for the 26 public universities. And my mission then moving into the private higher education sector has been to democratize education, because of the limited spaces that we have in our public higher education space, and obviously the volatility that we have there, to really create a viable alternative. Given that we have the second highest youth unemployment rate in the world, it's very important that we start focusing on the systemic changes that we can make. And if we look at the, our youth unemployment rate on the expanded definition, over 60%, the official definition, 43%. But for those with degrees, it always only vacillates between 10 and 12%. And that is where we really can make meaningful change and start having significant impact on the futures of the youth and the futures of South Africa.
3: For many people going through varsity or maybe a schooling after matric, they possibly just do their qualification, get their degree, get their diploma and keep it moving. Why was it so important to you, as you say, to have sort of a democracy around education and making sure other people other than yourself got a better education?
4: Well, the important thing is that I've seen firsthand what education does. I myself have never not been involved, enrolled for a degree since the day I left school. So for me, it really is, I've seen the power and the difference that education has made in my own life, but I've also seen in the lives of the individuals that I have been very fortunate to work with over the years, where I've seen security guards becoming senior managers, where I've seen petrol attendants become chief operations officers, become serious business leaders, just because they had the opportunity to access higher education. And this is a meaningful way in which we can invest in our people. And I completely believe in this because I have seen firsthand what the power of education can do in completely taking somebody on a trajectory where they felt absolutely hopeless to where they are now creating employment and are serious business leaders within the South African realm.
3: You've had more than three decades in the higher education industry in South Africa and elsewhere in the world. When you look at the access to education, when we're talking funding and financing, where do you think we're still getting it wrong in South Africa in terms of making sure there's more people that are backed to get into their studies?
4: Well, the biggest problem that we currently have is that we don't have a coherent funding mechanism. So NSFAS, I write on this extensively. NSFAS is one of those state institutions that has done remarkable work, notwithstanding being a completely inept government institution. So they have created the opportunity for 5 million students to gain degrees that they never would have had otherwise. NSFAS obviously only funds students in TVET colleges and public universities, and they only fund undergraduate degrees. So they play a very important role. But if we look at our funding mechanism currently, after 2018, we know that education, tertiary education is now free for our university students. But many of our systemic challenge is that every year we have about 750,000 matriculants that write. We have about 600,000 of them qualifying for tertiary studies. So around 345,000 for degree studies, another 200,000 for diploma studies, and then higher certificate studies. And we only have 230,000 first year spaces available in our public university. So we can't as taxpayers invest in taking people through school, because we know almost 70% of our students in our schooling system are from SASSA beneficiary households. So what do we do with this human capital, this great potential that we have? We need to find vehicles to fund this in a systemic and sustainable manner. And that is why we're advocating for the system to be very different. So, for example, income contingency loans. If somebody earns a threshold of 30,000 and pays back 1,500 rand a month, that is not unreasonable to keep the fund sustainable. But also, if somebody immigrates, they should pay that entire amount back. It's costing the South African taxpayer around 2.5 million rand to train a doctor. Now, you know, if somebody leaves our shores, that's money that we could be investing otherwise. So Australia does that. They make you pay the money back that government has invested in your education.
3: And I guess it would be to a good network and system if that happens, because there are others that are coming behind you who actually also need the funds. So making sure that those funds are recouped to actually benefit the next group of students is quite important. And my question then would be, do you think in its current format then would have a NSFAS breakaway and going to something else that would be more sustainable for South Africa?
4: So I think we must accept that we have students from poor and working class families, and if we don't have a government system, they won't be able to access funding. So we need also a system for those students that are in the missing middle, 350,000 to 600,000, that we have government underwritten loans at a very low interest, so that those students are also not left out of the loop. So certainly we need to have a different system. I'm advocating that NSFAS, because NSFAS costs us as the taxpayers 1 billion rand just in their operation cost. And they spend about 1 billion rand outsourcing the work that they do. And for every 1 billion rand, we could fund another 9,000 students. So the mechanism currently, if we look at the university budget, the university budget is within the Department of Higher Education and Training. So they get about 153 billion rand, about 95 billion goes to the university branch. But every year, that amount is more and more of that money is being given to NSFAS. So this year, it was around 54 billion, but then NSFAS overspent by over 10 billion. Now, the universities have to balance their budget. So every year when NSFAS takes more money, it means there's less money for the universities. And that's why we're seeing this huge impact now on the system, where universities are owed over 10 billion rand by NSFAS. And some of them some of the universities are owed over 1 billion, and they are struggling to pay salaries. They are struggling to meet their fiscal obligations. So the system as it currently stands needs a complete overhaul. And most importantly, I'm advocating that we put that into the university branch of the DHET. We pay the universities directly, as we do with the other billions of rands, because all NSFAS does now as a middleman is they get the information from universities, and then they have to verify that, and then they have to pay the universities, and the universities, in any event, then pay the students.
3: Disperse the funds.
4: Let's get rid of the bureaucracy, exactly, and the burden of administration that is really compromising our system.
3: In your years in education, I'm sure you've had experiences that have, you know, turned your perspective either on education, on leadership, or something that inspired you to do things differently. Some of those anecdotes that you'd like to share with us.
4: Well, certainly, there are many leadership lessons that I've been very fortunate to learn, and I've had absolutely exceptional leaders that I was very blessed in knowing. And if I think, I had a boss, Professor Ahmed Bawa, at University of South Africa, the most humble man who spent time in solitary confinement, and he taught me about patience and that everybody has a voice. Because it's not very easy to sit, Matea, as you know, and listen to people when you disagree. So really to find a space to hear everybody coherently as a leader. And then if I think of my current boss, Jeff White, he's a strong commercial leader, and he, the humanity of leading people. So I've been very blessed in knowing very, very credible people. If I think about Bettina Engelbrecht, who's now the CEO of the Clicks Group. She was my boss at South African Airways, and how she taught me about humility and seeing people for who they are. So I've been very blessed in all of those realms, and those positions have strongly influenced me. I always believe in certain principles in leading people, but that we have to lead with humility and humanity if we really want to make a substantial difference in the lives of the people that we lead.
3: That is important to strike that balance, right? But you've served in the public space as well as the private space, as you do now with Advitech. What do you think should be the balance in terms of education and the quality of it between the public sector and the private sector?
4: Well, absolutely. There should be absolutely no difference. And, public and private institutions are subjected to exactly the same accreditation process. So you have to submit, the Council on Higher Education evaluates all programs, public and private. For public institutions, you're already deemed a university by Act of Parliament. And for private institutions, you have to go to a very rigorous process to get your license to operate in the space, and everybody's qualifications are registered with the South African Qualifications Authority. And the Council on Higher Education audits both the public and private higher education sector in exactly the same realm. So there is absolutely no difference. But the one thing we must stand relentlessly for is that we don't compromise the quality of our tertiary education. We have the best universities in Africa, and they are globally competitive. But the one thing I do not want to see, Matteo, is a situation that we find ourselves in now, where private higher education already represents 30% of the market. Our public higher education sector is only growing at between 1 and 1.7% per annum. The private higher education space already 30% of the market. And if we don't start investing in public infrastructure and public universities, by 2042, the private higher education market will overtake the public higher education market. And that is not good for any country. We need to find a balance, but at the heart of everything, quality must never be compromised, because then we'll find exactly the same situation that we have in the schools, where parents are looking to private education because they feel, for whatever reason, smaller classes, that is their first choice. So really, we need to find this balance and ensure the integrity. Don't compromise on the funding of our universities, because this is a coherent system that produces the skills that we need for a strong economy.
3: In conversation with Professor Linda Mayer, someone with an insatiable hunger for education, she's the managing director of Rosebank International Group. Join us for more conversation after this.

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6: And our shapeshifter tonight is Professor Linda Mayer, Managing Director of Rosebank International Group. She said it herself, she's never not enrolled in a degree since leaving school, and her academic qualifications tell us that story, including a PhD in management of technology and innovation in South Africa, a doctorate in business administration in the US, a master's in business administration in the UK, and a postgraduate diploma in management in the UK, and a Bachelor of Commerce Law and a Bachelor of Business Administration as well. So quite well versed in a different spectrum of South Africans' education, whether it's the private sector or the public sector. I want to zero in on your leadership style. What would you say is your leadership style, given the many lessons you've learned through academia and education that you've gotten, but also some of the mentors that you shared with us before the break?
7: I think my leadership style is a visionary one. I set a vision with my team, and I then relentlessly work on removing obstacles out of the way for my team. But I also surround myself, Mateo, with people that are better than me in each field. So whether it's my CFO, my COO, my head of marketing or sales, head of legal, whatever that may be, I ensure that those people have a skill and a competency that far outweighs mine, because otherwise I just end up doing that particular work. So very important to surround yourself with strong people and to work relentlessly to ensure that they have the resources and that they employ the right people. Certainly, it's not always easy. We have situational leadership also. You don't always deal the same way that you do with a senior leader, that you deal with a junior individual in the organization. But there are key principles that we can't move away from. And those are, as I mentioned earlier, that we treat everybody with dignity and respect. It doesn't matter who it is in the organization, and everybody has the same opportunities, and that you create an environment where people can flourish. So commission structures, variable incentives, all of those things that people, it doesn't matter at what level they are. They could be junior salespeople, but they could be earning more than executives in the business because they've put in the effort. So certainly creating that enabling environment. And when I look to the mentors that have taught me this, the list, Mateo, is infinite. There's not a place that I haven't worked, and I believe in this. When I go for an interview, I never work for somebody I don't like. It's not always easy. I'm sure there are people that don't like me that
6: what would that be for you? Would it be a smile, a handshake? How would you determine whether you are likely to work well with someone? Ah, okay.
7: So, access. So often people are nice in interviews, but when the chips are down and you really need them, they know where to be found. And I'm not saying that you have to have, access all the time. But if the chips are down, they must be in your corner and they must be there to support you through difficult situations. So that is what that looks like for me.
6: And what would you say to a younger Linda Mayer as she started out her career, as she went into academia, as you know, daunting as maybe the task was at the time? What would you say to them now?
7: Well, I think the first thing is that you must balance what you do. But I would also say thank you for putting in the effort and the hard work, because there's no success that comes in life without investment of time, investment of commitment, investment of recognizing those around you and taking people up with you. You know, Mateo, I have people that have been working with me through different organizations, and we crossed paths 30 years later, and to see their growth. And certainly to always keep those people in your network and your circle. And if you know that they are good employees, if you know that that's that person that you would go out and re-employ, that when those opportunities are available, that you make work of taking people up to the next layer as you rise within your own career and your own trajectory.
6: And for those that you've led, what do you want them to remember?
7: Well, if you ask anybody that I've led, they will tell you my four key principles, which is, you know, that we are customer obsessed, whether it's internal or external, that we always take the long-term view, so we don't invest in anything that doesn't make the lives of our students or our staff better, that we really pivot and embrace technology and innovation, and that we live for operational excellence in everything that we do. So I certainly, when I see my employees and they are able to recite these foundations back to me, my heart smiles.
6: All right. That was, of course, the voice of Professor Linda Mayer, Rosebank International Managing Director, working with that Edvitech Group, one of the fastest growing education groups in the country, giving us there her view as the shapeshifter.
3: The Money Show with Stephen Hurtis is brought to you by Absa CIB, proud to support Genza Energy's investment in the infrastructure powering West Africa's growth.
6: And that's the show we had for you tonight here on The Money Show. Tomorrow you can look forward to the Industrial Development Corporation results as we break down more numbers here on The Money Show. Of course, looking forward to you going to our podcast and searching some of this content that we've had for you for tonight. But for now, stay in the black.
4: This is EWN.
5: Good evening, I'm Sibs Matiela. The EFF has failed in its attempt to remove National Assembly Speaker Tokotidiza from office. The party's leader, Julius Malema, had today argued that she's not fit for an impartial role because of her allegiance to the ANC and its president, Cyril Ramaphosa. Malema tabled the motion in June after Didiza chose not to oppose a court application brought by Ramaphosa to interdict Parliament's impeachment proceedings against him. Until today, a motion of no confidence in a National Assembly Speaker had not been debated since 2014, when Balega Mbete faced similar accusations of protecting the head of state from accountability. Malema today argued that Didiza was following in her predecessor's footsteps. After a two-hour-long debate and another 2 hours of voting held on a virtual platform, Deputy Speaker Annelie Lotriet read out the outcome a short while ago.
8: Those in favour of the motion, 101. Those against the motion, 282. The motion is therefore not agreed to.
5: The EFF received support from the MKP, the ACDP, ATM, NCC and UAT to remove Didiza. Evidence before the Madlanga Commission revealed that private investigator Calvin Rafadi passed on private details of President Cyril Ramaphosa to Vusimuzi Kat Matlala. Matlala's testimony adjourned with plans for him to return at a date to be confirmed. The alleged tender kingpin has been spilling the beans on his relation with former Hawks head General Lesija Senona, with messages between the pair under scrutiny. At the tail end of his testimony for the day, the chats revealed Matlala forwarded several messages from Rafadi to Senona. Matlala said Rafadi was attempting to secure a senior position within the Hawks and wanted Senona to know that he was investigating high-profile matters.
9: And then he includes information and identity numbers of President Cyril Ramaphosa. So this was also something that Mr. Rafati was investigating?
10: Yes.
9: And do you know anything about this investigation?
10: No, I was just forwarding these things. I don't know anything about them.
9: Did you have a look at these documents when he sent it?
10: I'll just forward. I didn't have time to check documents.
5: Cape Town Mayor Jordan Hill Lewis is accusing Acting Police Minister Feroz Khachalia of dragging his feet on giving Metro Police powers to investigate gang, gun and drug-related crime. Hill Lewis says the ministry is yet to meet the city despite being legally required to engage with it over the dispute. The mayor lodged an intergovernmental dispute last month, calling for talks on whether Metro Police should be given investigative powers. Ntuthuzelo Nene has more.
11: Mayor Jordan Hill Lewis has now proposed new dates for an online meeting, saying the city wants to resolve the matter without going to court. Acting Police Minister Feroz Khachalia recently told Parliament's Police Portfolio Committee that he has an open mind about giving Metro Police investigative powers. But he told the committee there needs to be cross-party consensus on the issue. Hill Lewis says that should not delay action.
12: Investigative powers for Metro Police are urgent for the sake of communities living in daily fear of gang and gun crime. We must make full use of all policing resources in Cape Town.
11: He argues that Metro Police are already equipped and ready to investigate specific crimes, while SAPS is under severe pressure. Ntuthuzelo Nene, Eyewitness News.
5: And the death toll from flash floods in Nepal's Rasuwa district has risen to at least 98. Hundreds of people remain missing, including four South Africans, with more than 70 nationalities yet to be confirmed. A mudslide on the Himalayan border of Nepal and China's Tibet triggered catastrophic flash flooding in Nepal, sweeping away houses and roads. At least 391 foreigners, including Indians, Americans and British nationals, are missing. It's suspected that an earthquake struck the region and triggered an ice rock avalanche in Nepal, causing the floods. Rescue teams backed by the military and helicopters are continuing search operations in the mountainous region. The dollar is trading at $4,595.90 an ounce. The rand is at R15.99 to the dollar and 21.73 to the pound, R18.63 to the euro. Brent crude oil is at $89.05 a barrel. A partly cloudy Thursday in store for Gauteng tomorrow. Johannesburg dropping to overnight lows of 8 degrees, peaking at 21. Pretoria 11 and 22. Vereeniging 6 and 25. A cloudy Thursday in store for Cape Town with a low of 13 and a high of 18. The top story in your Eyewitness News at this hour, the EFF has failed in its attempt to remove the National Assembly Speaker, Togo Tetiza, from office.
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14: It's 5 minutes after 8 o'clock and welcome to the show. My name is Aubrey Masango. I'll be with you until midnight tonight. I'm looking forward to some great conversation with you as we go through a number of topics that we've put together for you. In the first hour, I'm going to be speaking to Oswindi Selebi, author, retiree and respected voice on financial matters. She's already here with me in the studio. Now, throughout Women's Month, August, we've been talking about women and money, not only how women save and invest, but how financial decisions play out across an entire lifetime. Tonight, we're going to hear what that journey looks like through the life of one woman. I'll be in conversation with Wendy Selebi. She's here with me in the studio. She's an author, she's a retiree, and a respected voice on financial matters, reflecting on her career, her relationship with money over the years, and what she has discovered since entering retirement. Because retirement raises questions that many of us have long before we actually get there. When did she start seriously thinking about retirement, for example? And does she wish she had started earlier? These are some of the questions that I'll be asking her as we have this conversation. This is the final conversation in the series of conversations we've been having with Dr. Frank Magwegwe about women and personal finance, of course, because this is, of course, Women's Month. In the second hour of the show, I'm going to be speaking to Gwarama Shwami, Savia the Monk. I call him Smuda the Monk. And we are broaching a very interesting subject this evening. We're talking about sound, about vibration and consciousness, how bowls, chants, and mantras shift subconscious frequency. Now, we live in a world full of noise, traffic, notifications, conversations, all the clutter you can imagine. But what if sound could do the opposite? What if it could heal us instead of distract us? Tonight on the Weird and Wonderful, we explore sound, vibration, consciousness, the ancient power of bowls, chants, and mantras, and how they work on the subconscious to bring calm, clarity, and connection. Is it a science? Is it spirituality? Or is it both? We'll be speaking to Gwarama Swami, Savia the Monk. I call him Smuda the Monk. He'll be joining me in the second hour of the show. And then, of course, the third hour of the show is on our Change Your Mindset feature and how to find a source of income using AI. What if the technology you are worried will take your job could actually help you make money? Artificial intelligence has been introduced to many of us as a threat, something that could replace workers, make certain skills irrelevant, and leave people struggling to keep up with a rapidly changing world. And understandably, there is fear around it. But tonight we're shifting the mindset around AI, moving beyond the fear and asking how we can harness this technology rather than simply fear what it might do to us. I'll be joined by Stanley Beckett, author and consultant at Change Creator SA, Stanley Beckett, to have this discussion. And then, of course, the final hour of the show, we open up the lines and you reflect on everything we've discussed and, of course, introduce anything else that you might want to bring onto the discussion agenda. 282 MPs voted against the EFF's motion of no confidence against the Speaker of the National Assembly, Togotis Didiza, today. This happened, of course, in the midst of a lot of arguments around process and procedures leading to this. Most of the process happened virtually. And part of the arguments that have been leveled against the process have been precisely the fact that this didn't happen in the venue in person. And apparently this is going to be part of what may be part of the EFF's appeal against the decision that has been made today. But it appears that the main parties in the Government of National Unity, I'm talking about the ANC and the DA, rallied to stop this motion of confidence against Togo Didiza. I'm interested to hear your thoughts about what all of this means. I'm really, really interested to hear your thoughts about all of this. And then, of course, watching the Madlanga Commission, hey? And, of course, the fact that Kat Matlala, I suppose the man accused of a whole slew of crimes in the tender business and his connection to police officers at very, very senior levels, faced a lot of questions today about the Deputy Commissioner of Police, Shadrach Sibiya, and his relationship. And it was interesting to watch how his legal team, led by Van den Heffer, I think it's Annelien van der Heffer. It is, yeah. Annelien van der Heffer. Annelien van der Heffer was at every opportunity to make sure that he doesn't incriminate himself. Here's my thought on the matter. The legal system of South Africa allows for that kind of protection. It reminds me very much of the American system. I think the Americans call it the Fifth Amendment.
15: Yeah.
14: Where you are in a position to be able to say, I'm not going to say anything that may induce my own incrimination in the answers I give.
15: Yes.
14: I suppose that is the right of anybody in a democratic space, in a country that respects the rule of law and wants to be fair. My issue, though, is that does this then give the message to say that if you are involved in criminality, if you do things that are antisocial and downright criminal, that the system has protections for you? Now, you're going to say, duh, Orbs, that's what it's all about. But I'm saying that is there a conversation for a subliminal conversation about what all of this actually means? Because yes, while the whole process is about trying to reset our criminal justice system and to make it such that it is credible, not only in the eyes of South Africans, but just a credible system, could it be that we might be getting the very opposite through the processes that we are following? That at some level, somebody might be interpreting all of this to mean that our system is so permissive, so permissive, that if you can afford an Alaline van der Yeffer, legal mind of absolute brilliance, she's represented people like Radovan Krejcer,
15: yeah,
14: Bushiri. She's represented very interesting characters, people that might be understood to be fugitives against the law. Is it possible that the other message that is seeping through, perhaps not explicitly, but that is seeping through, is that if you have money, you can basically do whatever you want because our system allows for that? Now, on the surface, we want a system that says you are innocent until proven guilty.
15: Yeah.
14: That's what we want.
15: Sure.
14: But is there a conversation to be had about the other subliminal message? The subliminal message that isn't privy to all manner of logical, rational, legal arguments. But the subliminal message that says, so here, all I need to do is have the resources to take on the very idea of right and wrong, to take on the very idea of the antisocialness of criminality, and I can probably win. I know that this is not a legal conversation or a legal question that I'm asking. Suppose it is more of a moral question as to what symbols and what messages, subliminal as they may be, does our attempt and our need to say that somebody is innocent until proven guilty, and then we parade this process, the theater of it all. Is it possible that at some level we could be guilty of messaging at some strange, non-rational, non-legalistic level? Could it be that we might be messaging the idea that all you need to do is get the money and you can almost get away with anything? I'd be interested to hear your thoughts about this. 16 minutes after 8 o'clock when I come back, Wendy Selebe is my guest, author, retiree, and respected voice on financial matters. Straight after this.
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14: A good friend of the show's, Wendy Celebi, is here with me, and she's an author, she's a retiree, and a respected voice on financial matters as we close our series of conversations around money and women. Mm-hmm. Women and money, she joins me in this final conversation. Also, Wendy, thank you so much for joining us. I really appreciate it. We've had a number of conversations in the past around money, yeah, women, but most importantly, around the conversation of retirees, women that have gone through the process of working and have come to the point where perhaps they now feel it is time to retire and some of the considerations that come as a result of that reality.
19: Yeah.
14: As you look back, and as somebody who consciously thinks about finance, money, and the retirement process, are there questions that arise in your mind that say, perhaps I should have thought about this earlier, that you could give younger women around retiring? Are the questions that they should be asking themselves while they are still actively employed about the inevitability of retiring?
19: Yeah. Yeah, thanks for having me, Bra Ops, and good evening to your listeners. Definitely, Bra Ops, there are questions that, or there are issues around money that I wish I could have handled, or I could have had knowledge about much earlier and acted much earlier. I love to say to the young professionals that the first day that you enter your new job, your first job, the first day you enter those premises, you are one step away from retirement.
14: You know, it has begun.
19: It has begun.
14: Yes.
19: When I sit here, I mean, I can still vividly see myself on the 1st of May 1989 stepping into the Perm Building Society on Corner Commissioner Street.
14: Yes.
19: And Preacher Street. I can see myself. It's like it was yesterday. And so I think for me, what I would say to the young professional, and I wish someone had told me that, is that time is of the essence. Most people think that I'm still young, I have the gift of time. You don't have the gift of time. So I really wish that I could have started from day one preparing myself for retirement. I mean, in my book, I talk about my first day at work, how, you know, I sat in front of the first people you meet are the HR people. And of course, they gave me this contract. It was a 36-page thick document. I don't like reading thick documents. So, like I page a fella, and when I saw the salary, how I started signaling and signing. And as I was sitting there, I was already doing my mental accounting to say, oh my goodness, so much money. Oh, I'm going to buy shoes. I'm going to do this and that and that. So, by the time the next conversation came to say, how much, what do you want to contribute into a pension or a provident fund? I have no idea. I had no idea what that is. And I was too afraid to ask. So I was sitting there thinking, and I heard my parents talk about pension in one of their conversations. I don't know what they were saying. So I said, pension. And of course she said, so when do you want to retire? At 60 or 63? I'm thinking, I'm 25. Why are we even
14: having this conversation?
19: Yeah, why are we talking about 60? When am I ever going to reach 60? You know, if I was bold enough, I would have said to her, lady, please, man. But then I just thought, hey, 60. And then she said, okay, do you want to contribute minimum or maximum towards your retirement? Of course, I thought. I've already done my calculations in my head.
14: And there's those shoes that need to be bought.
19: How many pair of shoes I'm going to buy and all of that. Now she's asking me about maximums and minimums. Of course, minimum. So that's what I said. And of course, there was no other conversation to say, are you aware what the consequences of this decision will be? Because every financial decision that you make, whether you have the knowledge or not, has got consequences. Mm-hmm. And so, you know, even as I am on retirement, I do feel if I had made the right financial decisions that first day, I could even be in a better position than where I am right now. So me sitting here, I would say to the young professional, you know, today you have the internet, there's podcasts, there's Google, there's AI. There are people who are doing financial literacy like ourselves and many others out there. You have no reason not to plan adequately for your retirement. And you must start now.
14: 011-883-0702 is the number to dial. 021-446-0567. You're a young woman. You've entered, perhaps quite recently, the world of work. You are perhaps ashamed to ask certain questions because you know, you don't want to seem arrogant. I mean, ignorant. My apologies. Well, this is the moment for you to call in and ask Oswendi any question that you may be thinking about with regards to decisions that you must make about your finances. We are in an age where there is no shortage of information. But sometimes not getting that information is not because it doesn't exist. It's because you didn't ask. Ask. Please ask. 011-883-0702, 021-446-0567. It appears that the big issue, Oswendi, is being comfortable with the idea that I don't know, to be able to ask when you don't know. In other conversations that I've had, it seems to be the recurring issue of people being scared to ask questions just in case somebody might think that they're dumb or they are unexposed. Or how do we get over that issue? Because as you rightly say, you probably would have been in a much better position now had you had the confidence to ask.
19: Yeah.
14: What are we actually talking about?
19: Mm. Look, Braobs, you know, money, talking about finances is a difficult topic.
14: Yeah.
19: People don't like talking about money. There are money issues. I mean, I see it when I go and speak at either women's events or wherever I'm invited. You know, they'll always have speakers coming in the morning talking about love, relationships, all kinds of things. And people will be active and happy. As soon as now we are introducing Wendy Silibi, she's going to be talking to us about finances. The body language changes. The facial expressions change. People become very serious, they give you this look, Yauri, do not even try and ask me a question.
14: Yes.
19: And you know, and so people don't like to talk about money under general. Now, if you're going to ask a question about money, it looks as if you're exposing yourself. I've seen that. I'll do a talk, I'll do a session, and people won't ask any questions. But when I leave, I'll have so many people.
14: On the side.
19: They'll ask for my number. They'll talk to me. They're comfortable talking on the side. And I think maybe for me, what I would say is that if you feel uncomfortable to ask, you know, when there are lots of people, still ask, but on the side.
14: Right.
19: I appreciate people who take my number and ask me and I respond. Or those who ask me on the side.
14: Why do you think we have such an aversion to talking about money?
19: Because money, it's amelana liyo status.
14: Yeah.
19: It's about your status. It's about power. And all of those things, we attach those to money. So when you are asking questions about money, it's kind of like you're actually putting yourself out there to say you're not saving
14: Expose
19: enough.
14: Yourself.
19: You're exposing yourself. And you know, once you do that, it can be, depending on how people receive what you're saying, it can be accompanied by shame. You know, sometimes people will treat you in such a way, they ostracize you because now you've put yourself out there and probably people have found you out. You're not who they thought you are. You know, that imposter syndrome, nyana, iba thing to say, oh my goodness, you know, people are going to truly find out that things are not as hot.
14: Or your story represents the prevailing story amongst all of us who are acting like we've got it all together.
19: Exactly.
14: And so you exposing that story is inadvertently exposing the rest of us, and we don't like to be exposed like that.
19: No, we don't like to be exposed like that. So that's why whenever I talk about money, most, I think 90% of the time, if not 100% of the time, I talk about me. I talk about my money mistakes. I talk about the things that I've done, because I know there are lots of people sitting there who've made the same money mistakes, and I give wisdom nuggets on how I overcame that. So it's another way of just trying to get people to relax and to say, oh no, I won't be found out. At least she's telling us about herself. And you know, afterwards, people will come to me and say, hey, you are bold. How can you talk about yourself like that and even write a book about your money mistakes? And I'm saying, the more we hide, the more we put up these facades, the more we act as if all is well, we're not going to get any better in managing and handling our finances. So we'll continue being afraid to ask, continue making horrible money mistakes that have so many impacts, just not on us and even on our children and our children's children.
14: Are you thinking about retirement? Yeah. And by the way, this isn't a reality that needs to be on the minds of women. Yeah. Men too. Yeah. These are realities that men face in their financial journey too. So this conversation isn't restricted to women. But of course, we are in August and this is Women's Month, and we're talking about money and women. And we're talking about the inevitability of retirement. Yeah. Touch wood, of course, if something tragic doesn't happen. In retirement, looks like it's an inevitability. And we've got to think about it. And this whole idea of youth and the perception that I've got the gift of time in perpetuity is dangerous. I want to talk a little bit about that, but I want to take a call. Oswendi, if you can just put on your ears there so you can hear what Lerato has to say.
19: Okay.
14: Lerato is calling us from Sandton. But I'd love to hear from you. 011-883-0702. How much time do you think you have? Yeah? Do you think you've got all the time in the world? Huh? You know, Oswendi, just a few weeks ago, we were celebrating my 16th anniversary in broadcasting.
19: Huh. Congratulations.
14: And thank you. And it's like yesterday. 16 years have passed by.
19: Yeah.
14: And it's amazing how time just goes. So time is of the essence, as you said. Yeah?
19: Definitely.
14: Let's take a call from Lerato in Sandton. Good evening to you, Lerato.
20: Hi, Aubrey. How are you?
14: I'm well, Mama. How are you?
20: I'm good, thank you. Hi to your guest as well.
14: Yes.
19: Hi, Lerato.
20: Hi. I think for me, I just wanted to make a contribution around the word retirement.
14: Yeah.
20: And I think we need to just maybe refine it, because we need to have a holistic approach to retirement. So, of course, your money is important towards retiring. However, your health is also quite important. And, you know, starting quite early in looking after yourself and also looking after your money matters makes a lot of sense. And in the age where we're living longer, it's also quite important that when you have retired and you're 65 and your employer says go, you need to know what your next steps looks like. Because the quickest way to this, there's a lot of science and evidence that most people that retire and go home, they die 10, 15 years or don't live as long, you know. So having that sense of purpose is still quite important for your next stage. So it's not about just retiring and going to sit somewhere. And because also your money is going to go, your money erodes quite quickly if there isn't any money coming in. So even if you've got a living annuity or you've got shares or you've got some other income that you've saved up, it's quite important to actually look and say, what does your next look like? What does a sense of purpose look like post your working life? You know, so maybe you work two times a week, maybe you work once a week, but you'd really have to keep your mental strength and agility towards retirement as well. And I just thought that's very important in conversation with the money matters.
14: Laura.

0: the adoption of zero tariffs on exports from more than 50 African nations into China will disrupt the commercial landscape as we know it.
1: Previously, when you had to export into China, you could look at the tariffs, anything between 8 to 15% on various commodities, various goods, etc. So now it's tax-free.
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3: The farms in the corner somewhere.
4: So indeed, you know.
3: I can't imagine you.
4: No, I would surely perish. I don't think I'd be alive even now. Yeah. So Lerato is spot on, you know, because you might have all the money and not have the health to enjoy it, you know. And so retirement really is financial, psychological, it's emotional, there's a social part there, you know, it's holistic. Yeah. The money is not in isolation. So I do agree with her. And also to say, you know, when you refire into this new life, you still are alive. You need to have a new purpose. You need to give birth to a new vision, a new purpose. Because when your last day at work comes, this is a vision that you've had from the time probably you were a young girl. You were dreaming that, you know, I want to go to school. I want to get married. I want to do this. I want to reach these heights. And of course, I always say that by the time most people retire, they've achieved everything.
3: Yeah.
4: And you were just, you know, for example, with me, it was 37 years of waking up every day, going to work. And then just on the 31st of January, everything stops abruptly.
3: Your whole routine is abruptly
4: in one day changed. If you don't have a new vision, if you don't give birth to a new purpose, new goals.
3: I can imagine that can be very overwhelming, eh?
4: I tell you, Bra Ops, you know, I'm writing my second book and it's on retirement. On my last day when I went to the office, you know, it was COVID and I hadn't been to the office for a while. And I was quite excited about it to say, no, they're preparing me for my last day. But on the last day, I went to the office and I drove there playing loud music and I got to, you know, the underground parking, and I took out my access card. And when I tapped to open the gate, the boom gate, I tell you, Bra Ops, there were these voices that jumped up from I don't know where. One voice was saying, today is your last day. You know, whatever you had to offer to this organization is actually ending. As you tap your card, this is the last day that you enter as an employee. The next time you come in, you'll be escorted in and escorted out. And these voices were just coming in. You know, who are you after this? You know, you're nothing. And I started crying. From somebody who was dancing and singing, I was crying. And the security gentleman came running. How am I sleeping? Why are you crying? I was like, you're my brother. It's okay. I'm okay. So I went in and I went upstairs and I was packing my stuff. These emotions, they overwhelmed me so much. That's why I can agree with Lerato that there's so many, there's emotions there. The psychological, because I never thought a little thing like an access card, tapping an access card, had such significance.
3: Sure.
4: Yeah.
3: 011-883-0702, Lynn in Pretoria, enjoying the conversation. Aubrey, what a lovely guest you have with you. And that's from Lynn in Pretoria, a very good friend of the show's. My guest is Wendy Selebi. She's an author. She's a retiree, a refiree. Respected voice on financial matters. I'm realizing, Wendy, that and back to Lerato's point, slowly, that the money conversation is not so much about the money. That the money conversation is about the person who has the privilege of having it.
4: Yeah.
3: Or the curse of having it.
4: Huh.
3: Yeah? I mean, because you've just said now that you can have all the money and still not be able to enjoy it.
4: Mm-hmm.
3: So it is really about the balancing out of all that makes you you.

0: Definitely.
1: One of the things that you said that I thought was very profound was that you are still the same person who in 19 whatever went into that building at Perm.
0: Yeah.
1: Right? Mm. You're still you, right? Of course, you've experienced certain things, time has passed by, but it's still fundamentally you, right? You are still you.
0: Definitely. You know what I mean? Yeah.
1: The question I want to ask is, how do you keep the continuum in your mind? The sense of self-perception, self-knowledge and understanding that was built largely on the fact that I go to this building for the last 37 years. Mm. And the status, the symbolism, the perception I have of myself and the world based on that. Mm. How do you keep that intact? Because a lot of your identity mm-hmm. is steeped in that 37 years of daily routine mm-hmm. and working. And as you've just pointed out now, that realizing that that is suddenly going to change can really bring about an emotional breakdown, which you experienced by crying at the parking lot, right?
0: Yeah.
1: How have you kept that continuum, that sense of consistency and continuity in your own identity?
0: Yeah. So you know, Praops, I was fortunate that I was always doing financial literacy at the bank. And I think when I reached 50, what jolted me out of the deep slumber that I was in was at my birthday party, my aunt giving a speech. And instead of saying, "Oh, welcome, you're 50," she said, "Wendy, I hope that you have enough money saved up because you know that in our family we live long." And I thought, wow, that was so misplaced. It's a remote birthday party.
1: And when are you going to tell us such things?
0: Yeah, but you know what? That thought stayed with me. And after everything, the festivities, I went back to work and I checked, okay, what's happening? You know, you get those statements, they show you how much you have in your pension or provident fund. You see these big numbers and you think you're okay. So that jolted me into going back and doing and digging deeper into what my real financial status was. Then when I reached 55, I was thinking, hey, I'm left with 5 years. What am I going to do at home? Hey, am I going to be waking up and
1: looking after the grandchildren?
0: I don't even have grandchildren. I was thinking, my Lord, what am I going to do? I'm surely going to die. And that forced me to look at, to do a skills audit to say, what is it that I can do post-retirement? So I started at 55. I thought, what are the skills that I have? What are the things that I love doing? I love speaking. I thought, okay, what else can I do? In these 5 years, I set new goals to say, in the remaining 5 years, what are the 3 or 4 things that I want to achieve that will then transport me into this new world? So I kind of like set new goals and a new vision between 55 and 60. And so I thought I was okay. Right. And I did that. You know, I did these courses here. I prepared myself. I registered there. I mean, I started an undergrad degree in theology.
1: Mom Rudy Olivia, no? No?
0: No, I'm just a Bible scholar. So yes. I did my undergrad and I worked it out. When I go on retirement, I'll probably be doing my honors. And that's what happened. And last year I completed, this year actually I was graduating master's and I'm continuing. So I'm already living out that vision that I had written down at 55 and I started working towards it. Despite having done that, I still felt it when I left because I was losing my identity, You know, I was losing everything that I knew. You know, I had to let go of the team that I love. I had to let go of friends. Some people, you think they're friends, but they're just your colleagues that you work with at work. And, you know, sometimes...
1: Ooh, that is such a powerful thing you've just said there.
0: We are so... connected at work, we are so focused on our careers that we forget to forge other relationships with our communities, with our relatives, with our friends. So when you leave that workplace, it's you now.
1: 011-883-0702-021-446-0567. Are you retired? Are you a retiree, a refiree, to use Oswindy's term? What is the advice that you, as you use your gift of hindsight, what is the one thing that you wish younger people, younger women specifically, could be aware of? The one thing that I keep hearing is, and I'm beginning to myself understand that there's no time to mess around. It's not time to mess around, right? You've got to be intentional about every single minute of your life because it is that precious. And of course, our conversation is centered around how you deal with money so that your retirement years are a little more tolerable, because ultimately money is the currency of substance in this particular realm.
0: Sure.
1: But it's becoming more and more clearer to me, Oswindy, that this conversation is about substance. It's about who you are.
0: Yeah.
1: And that money, the presence or absence of it, is really about who you are and the levels of preparations that you've made in order for you to have it or not have it.
0: Yeah.
1: So the conversation cannot be just about money. It has to be more holistic. And that's why I love Lerato's call so much, because it centers us. It brings us back to the understanding that, yes, we can have the rands and cents conversation, and it's fine, but it wouldn't be the full conversation. What was for you the one thing, as somebody who was in the space of teaching and learning about financial fitness, as it were, that made you realize that very fact, that yes, it is about money, but it's not so much about money?
0: So when, you know, I worked at Nedbank, and I love how they do the finance stuff. And they then got a psychologist to do money archetypes, which really talk about your relationship with money.
1: Right.
0: And of course, there was a quiz that we could take, and I took the quiz. And I was so shook when the results of that quiz came out.
1: You were shooketh.
0: I was shooketh. And it was accurate. It was like witchcraft, because, you know, it gave me what my money personality was. And your money personality really is built and shaped by where you grew up, what you heard about money, what you saw about money.
1: What notions you've internalized and believed.
0: Yes. And so, and that's why, you know, research also says that children's, you know, relationship with money or how they view money is shaped from the age of 7, because they listen to their parents every time they ask for money. Hey, there's no money. So they get that scarcity mentality.
1: Sure.
0: That, there's no money. So when I start working, I'm going to hoard money. So that's how you are going to approach money. If you're like me, you know, you're somebody who, you know, I had heard that, you know, if you have too much money, it corrupts. You know, I had heard the scripture where they say, the scripture says the excessive love of money is the root of all evil. But I didn't hear the other part. I just heard that
1: money is the root of evil. Yeah,
0: so for the better part of my life, I just wanted to have enough. Even my prayers were skewed and wrong. I would say, Lord, you know, just give me enough.
1: just because enough.
0: If you give me too much, man, hey, it's about corrupt, man. I don't want to be corrupt. And so when I took that quiz, it changed my whole perception. It also showed that my money personality is such that because I love helping other people, I am willing to help them to a point where I disadvantage myself and even my children. You know, I'm that personality call the carer.
1: Yeah.
0: So even our theme says, I'll beg and borrow as long as you are okay. So, and what is powerful about this is that when you're not even aware of your own personality or your relationship with money, and so others are aware and they use it to their advantage. So
1: yeah.
0: I had a group of people who were dependent on me, who were using me as their budgeting tool, as their loan bank, and etc. And so when I came to that realization, oh my goodness, I woke up from a deep coma to say, oh, so I've been relating with money. I've been giving money away. Okay, I have been saving, but what is it that I can do to change it around? So yes, it's holistic. It's about that. There's many other things, you know, that are related to how you relate with money. You know, your emotions. How do you relate with money from a point of fear because of how you grew up or what you heard or what you saw, from a point of anxiety or from a point of boldness because at home you probably had those great conversations about money. So it is indeed holistic.
1: 011-883-0702. Mzupela is in Soweto. Mzupela, good evening to you.
2: Good evening, Bra Obs and Mama Wendy.
0: Hi,
1: good evening, Mzupela. Good evening, Mzupela.
2: No, Bra Obs and Mama Wendy, I just want to say thank you so much for a very informative, educational conversation down there.
0: Yes, oh.
2: And Mami, thank you so, so much, Sir. And for your time as well, and for your honesty, ma'am. Because more are mix, you put it each as
1: 99.
2: Thanks for Ops for bringing Mama as well.
1: Thank
2: to
1: you.
2: Such a very great, great conversation.
1: Indeed.
2: I pray and hope that they're also listening, sir.
1: Mzupela in Soweto, much appreciated. I want to talk about something that. And I want to be very careful how I say it. Chris, I see we've got some voice notes that I'd like to hear. But, hey, Usundi, I want to say this. And I've been thinking about it.
0: Mm-hmm.
1: Now in my house, my wife runs money.
0: Yes.
1: Because I have, and I relate a lot with this caring, because I give money away. And I've gotten into so much trouble. I've gotten my family into trouble because I just give money away.
0: Uh-huh.
1: I don't know, what was that mantra? What was that saying you said?
0: I'll beg and borrow as long as when I are okay.
1: Yeah. I'm a big victim of that kind of mentality. Mm. And I've come to understand that it's detrimental.
0: Mm.
1: Nothing noble about it.
0: Yeah.
1: It shows up as though it's noble, but it is actually a dereliction of duty in many, many ways. So I get it, and it's taken me some time to get to that point. And so, but I want to talk about this idea that women must defer to men. It's a traditional way of thinking. It's how the relationship, the romantic relationship between a man and a woman, particularly if a man is still very much beholden to the idea that Kimunna, I'm the man of the house. All decisions must be made by me as far as finance is concerned. A very traditional way of thinking. And many of us are still prisoners of that way of thinking.
0: Yeah.
1: And very often women are gifted in understanding the realities of life and how money ought to be used in those spaces, but they are disempowered by our understandings of reality that come from traditional interpretations of things, maybe even religious. How should women navigate that reality of a situation where munna ke munna? How do we handle that situation?
0: You know, perhaps
1: without being disrespectful, all of those things.
0: I say to the young people, before you get into a serious relationship, Limoto, or when you see that our relationship is serious and we are taking it to the next level, it's important that as you go out to your dinners, lunches, and whatever, have those conversations. Who are you? Where do you come from? What do you think about money? What do you think about children, family? All those conversations are conversations that must be had before.
3: Yeah, you but you're talking about money. Why are you not talking about love?
0: Yeah, no, we talk about everything.
3: Yeah.
0: And I think it's important that, you know, especially us women, that we drive those conversations to say, how do you handle money? Let's take the quiz. If it's difficult, right, let's take this quiz. Ribonor earring. And the quiz will tell you. It will show you the strong points of each personality, the blind spots of each personality. And based on that, you say, "I, my brother, wabona luenore." Your personality says you are a risker. It says that you get a thrill from risking kachelete. And the more you lose money, the more you want to lose money. So maybe I'm a penny pincher. You know, I'm one who is frugal, who is a great saver, who knows how to manage the money. Based on these two, don't you think I should be the one managing the home? So you're dealing with facts here. Mm. So I think that those money, things like those, the money quiz, you know.
1: You know, I was invited or I was asked to be part of the delegation, Yamahadi, Amalobol. I was part of the delegation of the bride, not of the groom.
0: Okay.
1: And one of the questions that arose out of that was one of those questions that can be quite hard. Emuna, have you gone for an HIV test? You know, boom, right? And what does your credit call look like in the Malobolo negotiation? Should those things be part of that conversation?
0: I think they should be. What is your plan? What are you planning? And not from a point of bringing one party down, but from a consent or maybe adults who want to help the couple that is getting married.
1: Of course, with the right sensitivities, to start
0: on a good footing. And,
1: sure.
0: And I'm hoping that if those things are asked, they're asked because there is some help that's going to be offered, not just
1: punitively.
0: To,
1: So
0: that also begins to get people to start thinking about, hey, we haven't thought about this. You know, they ask this question, what are your thoughts? So I think these are very important conversations that must be had before we even go into the next level.
1: I want to take some voice notes that have come through, but a very good friend of the show is Dr. Philemon Mahuma. He's listening to the show. He says, Brobs and Sis Wendy, beautiful and empowering conversation. Many, many thanks. Thank you very much, Doc. Really appreciate that. Let's take some of those voice notes, please, Rakris.
4: I still felt it.
5: Brobs, what a legend. What a legend, Mom Wendy Selevi. I had the privilege of meeting her at one of the, you know, the church information session arranged by Pastor Kambule and Ma Kambule, and I had the privilege of reading her book, and it's got this scribble where you can, you know, lay down your goals. I mean, I'm in the banking sector myself, and I just find her book so user-friendly, you know, and I would urge everybody to get it if you can, you know. It's such a, especially for kids, you know, and not necessarily young kids, but you know, when you are a young graduate starting out your new job, and I think, what a Mom Slevy, thank you so much for your wisdom. We appreciate you.
1: Oh, wonderful stuff. Usundi, what is the title of your book?
0: I Wish Someone Had Told Me.
1: I Wish Someone Had Told Me.
0: Yes.
1: By Wendy Slevy.
0: Yes.
1: Sure. We need to talk about that book again, eh?
0: Yes.
1: All right, have we got another voice note there? Oh, no, not another voice note. Thanks very much to that caller. Much appreciated. Do you feel fulfilled? Do you feel like you are making a contribution?
0: I do. I really do. If you know, this is purpose for me. And yeah, to just hear this feedback really humbles me.
1: Well, Swendy, thank you so much. I always love talking to you, and what you've meant to us as a community, as a country. I really, really appreciate your candor, your ability to just speak freely about these issues without getting hung up on all sorts of things. Really, really appreciate it. New book is coming up soon?
0: Yeah, it's still in the making. It talks really about retirement and retirement. But I've got a podcast. It's called Let's Talk Money with Wendy Sleep. It's on YouTube. So if people want to listen more, they can go there.
1: Swendy, thank you so much for agreeing to talk to me this evening. Wendy Selebe is an author, retiree, and respected voice in the financial matters sector. Thank you so much for joining us. Let's take a break. When we come back, Eyewitness News.
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12: Good evening, I'm Sibs Matiela. The EFF has failed in its attempt to remove National Assembly Speaker Thoko Didiza from office. The party's leader, Julius Malema, had today argued that she's not fit for an impartial role because of her allegiance to the ANC and its president, Cyril Ramaphosa. Malema tabled the motion in June after Didiza chose not to oppose a court application brought by Ramaphosa to interdict Parliament's impeachment proceedings against him. Until today, a motion of no confidence in a National Assembly Speaker has not been debated since 2014, when Malega Mbete faced similar accusations of protecting the head of state from accountability. Malema today argued that Didiza was following in her predecessor's footsteps. After a two-hour-long debate and another 2 hours of voting held on a virtual platform, Deputy Speaker Annelie Lotriet read out the outcome a short while ago.
13: Those in favour of the motion, 101. Those against the motion, 282. The motion is therefore not agreed to.
12: The EFF did receive support from the MKP, the ACDP, ATM, NCC and UAT to remove Didiza. The Electoral Commission has set Friday at 5 o'clock as the deadline for political parties and independent candidates to finalise their nominations for November's local government elections. With only 2 days left till the deadline, the IEC has also said no submissions or changes will be accepted after that. The deadline is part of the IEC's formal election timetable and cannot be extended or negotiated. Mongezi Koko reports.
14: Political parties and independent candidates now have just 2 days to make sure that their nomination details are complete and submitted. The IEC says its online candidate nomination system will close at 5 o'clock on Friday afternoon. After that, no further submissions or changes will be allowed. The commission is urging participants not to wait until the last minute, saying this will allow it to move smoothly into the next stages of the election process. The November local government elections will determine the country's municipal councils, with the IEC now moving closer to finalizing the candidates who will appear on the ballot. Monkey Zikoko, Eyewitness News.
12: Western Cape Police Oversight and Community Safety MEC Henri Marais says the killing of a police captain in Knysna is a stark reminder of the dangers officers face on the front line of the fight against crime. The 50-year-old Provincial Tactical Response Team member was shot dead in a confrontation with a suspect in the early hours of this morning. He'd been deployed to Knysna to assist with investigations into the murder of councillor and former mayor Aubrey Tsengwa, as well as other recent shootings in the area. Marais says police must be properly equipped, supported and protected as they confront violent criminals.
15: I am deeply saddened by the tragic loss of a dedicated officer who paid the ultimate price in service of his country. My heartfelt condolences to his family, friends, colleagues and all those who knew him.
12: Meanwhile, Pop Crew Provincial Secretary Mluleki Mbele says the killing must not derail investigations into the recent violence in Knysna.
16: The killing of this captain must strengthen rather than weaken the determination of the SAPS to uncover the truth behind the recent violence in Knysna. Criminals must never walk away believing that murdering an investigator can terminate an investigation or intimidate the police into retreat.
12: Retrenchment consultations between workers and Premier Foods have stalled. Corsato accuses the company of delay tactics, claiming it attempted to block the union and shop steward from participating in talks and adding the company is aware the consultation process must be concluded within 60 days. Workers today picketed outside the company's Tulbagh canning facility following an announcement of its imminent closure last month. Corsato's Malvern de Bruin says Premier Foods has questioned the shop steward's right to represent workers, arguing he was a seasonal worker and not an employee of the company. De Bruin says the matter now rests with the CCMA commissioner overseeing the process to decide whether Kosatu and the shop steward can take part in the consultations.
17: Now this morning they make that an issue. So it's quite clear this is part of the delaying tactics. And I think it's a sad day that we can get out of a meeting with nothing to report. It just shows you that employers don't care about the workers.
12: He says workers have been reminded that a payout may provide short-term relief, but will not replace a long-term income.
18: Monies will be our last option. Yes. Because if you can get maybe the 40,000 or whatever the case may be, it can last for 2 days. Yes. But if you are working and getting paid every week, week in, week out, that is something that can boost your family and let you last for a long time.
12: In international news, a magnitude 5.1 earthquake has rattled parts of Colombia, causing no damage so far, but stirring fears after a more powerful tremor that struck 2 weeks ago. Hundreds of people have evacuated buildings near the epicenter in northwestern Colombia, with alarms also sounding off in the capital, Bogota, where some people felt the ground tremble. No injuries or damage have been reported, but the incident brought back unwelcome memories of the 7.4 magnitude quake that hit western Colombia on August the 10th. That quake, estimated to have caused $9.57 billion in economic losses, was the strongest in nearly half a century. It killed 330 people and destroyed thousands of homes across Colombia's coffee region and the Pacific Belt. Gold is trading at $4,596.86 an ounce. The rand is at 15 rand 97 to the dollar, 21 rand 70 to the pound, and 18 rand 61 to the euro. Brent crude oil is at $89.99 a barrel. A partly cloudy Thursday in store for Gauteng tomorrow. Johannesburg dropping to overnight lows of 8 degrees, peaking at 21. Pretoria's at 11 and 22. And Vereeniging is looking at a low of 6 and a high of 25 degrees. A cloudy Thursday in store for Cape Town with a low of 13 and a high of 18. The top story in your Eyewitness News at this hour, the EFF has failed in its attempt to remove National Assembly Speaker Togo Tidiza from office.
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1: 7 minutes after 9 o'clock, and welcome to the second hour of the show. Thank you very much to Sis Wendy Selebi, author and retiree author of the book, I Wish Someone Had Told Me, a practical workbook and approach to financial fitness, particularly in your retirement years. Thank you so much for her work. I'm realizing that it's a conversation that we have too little of. The relationship that people have with money post retirement.
19: Yeah.
1: It's that conversation is not mainstream enough. But then again, you know, we don't talk enough about things that have to do with the age beyond being actively involved in the workplace. Yeah, we should do something about that. We need to change that. In this hour, I'm going to be speaking to a very good friend of mine and somebody that you've come to know through this show and many other platforms, man who speaks with great depth and relatability around the issue of spirituality. And I'm speaking here about Gwaranga Swami, Savia the Monk. I call him Smuda the Monk. And this evening, we are talking about sound. Yes, sound. Yeah. We're talking about vibration. We're talking about consciousness and how bowls, chants, and mantras are able to shift subconscious frequency. Now, we live in a world full of noise, traffic, notifications, social media, conversations, all of the clutter of sound. But what if sound could do the opposite? What if it could heal us instead of distract us? Tonight, on The Weird and the Wonderful, we explore sound, vibration, consciousness, the ancient power of bowls, chants, mantras, and how they work on the subconscious to bring them calm, clarity, connection. And I am hoping that we'll also talk about drums. The beat. Drums. And what all of that does, rhythm, what all of that does to consciousness. Because as you probably would have heard in the conversation I had with a good professor in our education feature, that there is, I would argue, a greater tolerance for alternative wisdoms in this age, that we dare not lose the opportunity of consulting about some of these things. And I'm really looking forward to this conversation as we discuss sound. Please, I'd love for you to give us a call on 011-883-0702. What a sound, maybe even music done for you in just raising your consciousness, bringing perhaps a level of calmness that you might want to talk about. Gwaranga Swami is my guest, Savia the Monk, and I call him Smuda the Monk. Straight after this, 10 minutes after 9, when we come back, let's talk sound.
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20: Gaten McKenzie saying he wants the VAR money back.
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20: Let's go back to the World Cup. When you watched the World Cup preparations that were disrupted because some players and some officials didn't have visas, who should have been held accountable?
21: I think it was a calculated mistake there, and it may be about inexperience that they waited until the last moment.
20: Should heads have rolled?
21: I'm going to reserve my comment.
20: Why are you reserving? You're a senior.
21: No,
20: come on now.
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20: Bennett Bailey, the South African Football Association, Cape Town president.
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1: Gauranga Swami is my guest. Savia the Monk is the name you might know him by. I call him Spuda the Monk. Talk about sound and how it pertains to your levels of consciousness, your levels of spirituality. Spuda, thank you so much for joining us. I really appreciate your time.
27: Thank you, Aubrey, and happy to be back at 702. Good evening, listeners.
1: Sound, vibration, consciousness. It sounds like a real deep conversation, but we are more connected with the mood-altering, consciousness-altering relationship with sound than we probably care to believe. We listen to music all the time. That's sound. Yes. It alters our consciousness. We chant, especially in this part of the world, the African continent. Chanting is a thing we do all the time. We drum. You are, I suppose, a proponent of Krishna consciousness. And I've seen how the bowls are used, the ding and that resonant sound. The chanting is also part of the tradition. Mm. What's going on there? I mean, we dance and we make noises with the pounding of our legs. Again, there's the sound dimension. What's it about sound and spirituality?
27: Thank you, Aubrey. Yes, sound sits at the intersection of physics, neuroscience, psychology, theology. It's everything around us is vibration, and so different vibrations produce different qualities of sound. So in one way we can say sound is not just what we're hearing, but also sound is something that's able to organize us.
1: Sure.
27: Like the drum gets everyone moving at a certain beat. Like the speaker gets everyone's attention in a particular direction. So sound is one of the subtlest material elements. So the Vedas, particularly Bhagavad Gita, discusses five material elements that everything is made of, no matter the name. So the earth, water, fire, air, and ether. So this ether is also known as space. So what has ordered the the whole universe began from sound. This is the subtle elements, and it evolves from there. So today we want to look at sound in terms of music, sound in terms of how the mind interprets it. We want to discuss also the impact of different sounds on our body, on our mind, and especially on consciousness.
1: I'm fascinated by the idea that sound is probably one of the most subtle expressions of substance, right? And I hear that because it makes sense. My mind immediately responds to that with a big nod and says, okay, I get that. That it is this very subtle, it's almost like water vapor before it becomes water, right? It's a very subtle form of physical expression. Would that be fair to say that sound is a very subtle form of physical expression?
27: Yes, it is a physical element, although very subtle. Just like sometimes mind and intelligence are thought of as something spiritual, but they are also subtle physical expressions.
1: Really, huh?
27: Yes.
1: Mind and?
27: Intelligence.
1: Sure.
27: Yes.
1: Never thought about it that way. That it is also physical, but very subtle, very, very subtle forms of physical manifestation?
27: Yes. See, most of what's physical is seen.
1: Yes.
27: And people feel edified that we can see it, we can touch it, and we can measure it. But some physical phenomena like mind, like sound, are generally perceived. The effect of someone's intelligence is seen in what they've done. But we cannot really point out that this is your intelligence. Just like...
1: because we can't experience it immediately with our five senses.
27: Yes.
1: We sort of disqualify it from it being physical because we can't immediately have that sensual experience of that, of sound, of intelligence or of mind, as it were. And so we relegate it to the levels of spirituality?
27: Yes.
1: And are you suggesting that that is perhaps an error?
27: Yes, it is an error. Though it is a recognition of the power that is there. And we see the subtler we go, the more potent the influence on matter is.
1: Wow. So the more subtle something is, the more potent it is on matter.
27: Yes, on the gross world. Ultimately, it goes back to the subtlest, the actual living being who is symptomized by awareness or consciousness. But at this point, we can look at something like someone's words. They can pierce the heart and devastate one's life more than someone actually stabbing your arm.
1: Sure.
27: So then you see that the subtle can manifest a greater impact on the physical.
1: I've listened to a piece of classic music or jazz, some deep soul. This is sort of the genres I like to listen to. And you're right. It has the power to affect you physically, even though it is such a subtle expression of reality. It is so subtle. But you're right. You're absolutely correct now that I think about it, that it has this power, the spoken word, poetry. It has this power to be able to alter the way that you feel and think about things. But yet it is not a thing that we experience with our five senses, our five, you know, see, taste. And talk to me then how this all this happens. What are the mechanics behind?
27: The mechanics, yeah. So, say, for example, sound is not only entering the ear, but then what it's doing, it's also recruiting the faculties of the mind in terms of attention. The sound also is setting you off into predicting what is next, because what is sound, especially in music, it gives certain patterns, certain repetition. And so that pattern, repetition.
1: Rhythm?
27: Rhythm. And then the mind is now looking for that pattern. It's anticipating certain, and then emotion can come in that space. And sometimes there is resolution, and sometimes it creates conflict. So just this sound vibration coming in, it is now engaging so many aspects of one's mind. One's memory also is engaged, because we are looking into, where did I get this feeling before?
1: Yeah.
27: So it taps into also past memory. So as sound is understood and utilized correctly, we see that different music genres are affecting people in very tangible ways that can be categorized, and you can see the impact of it. Like you go to your heavy metals and you see the mosh pits and you see the chaos of it all. People are relishing a certain pattern of vibration. You mentioned jazz music, soul music, R&B, so much emotion. Especially, I like to say like that, like this R&B, which is tapping into the realm of devotion, love, affection, is actually a reflection of the ultimate yearnings of the soul.
1: Yes.
27: And therefore, we are affected because we are leaning towards emotions of love and care and surrender and self-giving. So yes, attention is garnered, movement, emotion, and it can also help coordinate society.
1: Wow.
27: We've attended rituals where there's some chants. At some point, we were down in Eswatini. Ingwala was going on.
1: Yes.
27: And we go there, and the men are chanting, and these songs create a social cohesion because of that movement, because of connecting to memory, the history of the place. So even material sound can take on a sacred dimension, which is what we will tap into as we discuss mantras.
1: 011-883-0702-021-446-0567. Have you stopped to wonder why you like certain genres of music? have you stopped to ask yourself why it is that you tend to gravitate towards heavy metal or R&B or classical music? Has it ever occurred to you that maybe sound that you hear is evoking memories that aren't even yours in the physical sense? Is that a conversation? As you speak about the chants, for example, of Ingwala. Mm. By the way, if you don't know what Ingwala is, it is a celebration of the first fruits in many traditional settings, and the people of Eswatini still really, really celebrate that. And there are rituals of celebration and so forth. And you'll see it also amongst other ethnic groups, war cries, for example. I've got a very good friend of mine by the name of Mbuso Khoza, who talks about Amahubo, you know, the traditional ways of singing that are aligned to the sounds of nature, the wind,
27: the rastas will do their chants.
1: Absolutely, the rastas will do their chants. In political space, people will chant. In church, people will sing these songs and so forth. And we you were talking to me now about chants in the tradition that you follow, the resonance of the bowls and so forth. We're going to talk about that. But the question I'm asking you is, are you suggesting that some of these sounds, whatever genre they are wearing, right, could be ways by which memory is evoked, memory that goes beyond your current manifestation? Because, I mean, you speak about the fact that there's historical sort of memories of the place and what it represents. So you're saying that that is possible?
27: Yes, because sound is ultimately being perceived by a living being. And this living person, you and I, are non-material. So we are not part of the birth and death process. Birth and death are for the body. And so we carry memory, what we call the subtle body. We mentioned how mind, intelligence, and the sense of I, which is called the false ego. These are subtle. They carry the soul to the next body. So what is attracting us now, maybe seeds of what in Sanskrit is called samskaras, impressions that have been made in your mind. So even in this life, you resonate with that type of vibration.
1: Hmm. This is fascinating stuff, bro. Absolutely fascinating. 0118830702, join us. Here's a message from Chris. I think it's... Okay, it's business. Good day, gentlemen. Looking forward to the segment and your guest. Your guest is very, very informative. I would like to ask, what causes emotions from a song that sometimes make people cry? Not even necessarily religious songs. Lastly, regarding vibrations, what makes a person feel, for example, if he or she enters an environment could sense, here I don't feel welcomed, or here I feel judged? Is that a mind issue or a vibrational energy issue? Spura?
27: Yes, music is carrying a certain emotional field. And sometimes when we hear that, depending on our current emotional state, then that could trigger some emotion in us, like you are mentioning, causes you to cry. It may be also tied to some experience that may not be on the surface of your awareness, maybe in your subconscious, if it's just sudden and you don't know why the song is affecting you that way. And in spaces where we work, play, go for recreation, certainly the people in that space, they create a certain vibration, a certain aura is carried by every person. And so what's happening is that we are bringing our energetic field into another field of energy. Sometimes it coalesces nicely, sometimes it clashes. And naturally, because we are also subtle beings, we have access to the vibrational field, although unconsciously. So people say vibes, you know, you can feel the vibes in any place. So we don't really consciously think about it, but somehow you can perceive the vibes.
1: Give me a call at 0118830702. I want you to think a little harder, perhaps, than you have perhaps in the past about the sounds that you are familiar with, the music you enjoy, perhaps sounds that scare you, sounds that bring a particular consciousness to you. I remember a church, pastor would say that we need to have a certain kind of music before we even get into what we call the word in church. Mm-hmm. Yeah. And he was very, very pedantic about, this is how he would say it, says, they will not hear what is being said beyond the words if their spirits are not prepared by the sounds of the music that. And that's why you'll have, for example, in church, the worship session before the word is delivered.
27: I can resonate with that.
1: Does that make sense?
27: Yeah.
1: Talk to me about that.
27: We address people many times as a monk. I speak and teach. And so if you're dealing with people, say now we have a program in the evening, for example. They've got the whole day in their consciousness, their mind is full of all the ups and downs and the intrigues of the day. Yeah. And so that is clutter for the channel of sound coming in and actually entering into their hearts and for them to process.
1: Yeah.
27: So like, for example, we start the program. First, we want to uplift their consciousness from the material platform of clutter.
1: Yes.
27: So songs, mantras, like we'll chant Hare Krishna or chant different songs, and what that does is like adding water into the cup of water mixed with ink. So the more you pour clear water, then the ink naturally just clears out of the space. Sure, sure. Yes.
1: Oh, number 1-883-07 to talk to me. I know that you're finding this fascinating, because I'm finding it fascinating. It's talked about the chants and the bowls. What is that all about? The in a way that I can't intellectually express right now, I get how the sound of that bing, that resonance, that I get something in me sort of nods, it gets it, but I'm not sure what it is that I'm getting, right?
27: Yeah.
1: I get it when I hear the sound of Moroba, the drum.
27: Mm.
1: Yeah, I get it. It gets me into something. I don't know what that is, but I get into something. I get it when we want to have a particular

0: Africa remains one of the world's fastest growing regions despite global instability. The continent entered 2026 with cautious optimism, with the International Monetary Fund and the African Development Bank projecting Africa's growth to 4.3%. While growth is expected to remain above the global average, instability in the Middle East has introduced new risks around oil prices, inflation, debt, and investor confidence. Africa's gains could now quickly come under pressure if energy disruptions continue. The African Development Bank has urged fiscal discipline and regional integration as buffers against external shocks.
1: Africa is potentially the next growth frontier. If you look in terms of the fastest growing economies in the world, in the top 20, you find more than half of those countries in Africa that are growing faster than the rest of the world.
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3: The ordinary.
4: Yeah.
3: And sort of primes you for a deeper introspection.
4: An escape sometimes?
3: Sometimes, yes. Yes, aromatherapy, for example, or candles people can have just to escape. But we want to say that with all these techniques of diverting our consciousness from the lower strata, we have to pursue the highest objectives. Relaxation is good, but after relaxation, you're back in the same sort of situation.
4: Sure.
3: So you want to elevate your consciousness.
4: So you're saying to me that there are casual, maybe even mundane pursuits that are connected to understanding the power of sound and what it can do.
3: Yes.
4: But you say that once we graduate from those more casual and entertaining purposes of the existence of our understanding of the power of sound, we then develop a responsibility to use those understandings, those deep esoteric understandings, for a higher purpose?
3: Yes, you spoke it very well. And when I really, you get me, I like that. Like, I say one thing and then you just organize all the thoughts and express them. Yes. So what happens is that down the chain, so you've got your sound vibration, it's giving you a pattern, it's evoking certain emotion, creating some rhythm. But then if there is no intention behind that sound, there is no connection to any divine experience or remembrance, then it remains on the material platform. So then it's good enough for psychology, good enough for biology, but we are not psychology and biology. We are a spiritual being. Yes.
4: Let's take a call from Stephen in Pretoria West. Good evening to you, Stephen.
5: Good evening, Pastor. I just wanted to ask ourselves,
4: yeah,
5: why does the thunder before the rain brings joy into my heart?
4: Before the rain brings joy in your heart, yeah?
5: Yeah, the sound of the thunder before the rain brings joy into my heart.
4: Salia?
3: I'm really not a mystic in that way. but if I take your utterances poetically, it's almost like a call to something greater, sound, a loud clap of sound. It reminds us of the vastness of the universe, that there's something bigger than just what's going on. So a big reminder of the greatness of existence can bring joy to someone's heart. But to your particular heart at this moment, I'm very interested to know.
4: Sure.
3: Yes.
4: Well, Stephen is gone. I wish he could have hung around to engage. But I know that there are traditions that'll say that the sound of

0: under.
1: Okay, yes.
0: Is the voice of God, for example. Some people will...
1: Well, there is... and then the Greeks and even modern cinema has propagated this understanding of like the Thors, the Zeuses.
0: Yes, yes.
1: So there is a god of the rain. In the Vedic setting, the name is Indra. And Indra, he uses the thunderbolt and he's in charge of the clouds. So also, if one maybe has a connection to Indra or the gods of thunder, that may be a sound that is taking you back to a place or an experience where you were joyful.
0: Yeah.
1: So it resonates with you. There's a connection, you could say, even if we look at your spiritual ancestry, because the body may have its ancestry locally.
0: Yes.
1: But because the soul is moving, you know, across planets, across dimensions, one may have had a connection to the rain god.
0: Kay writes, Orbs, please ask your guest if sound can be the fourth matter after solid, gas, liquid, or is it part of, or is it part or one of them, says Kay from Diepkloof.
1: Kay, there's, yes, material sound. Sound is within the material elements, but there is a higher state of sound. So in Sanskrit, they've got what's called shabda. So shabda can be material, or parashabda can be spiritual. So sound is actually the medium through which we break through the material encasement, meaning we can get experience of something beyond what our senses can perceive. This is called revelation, or descending knowledge. Someone can give you a report about what's going on in Nepal, and you can understand just from that sound, although you're sitting in Johannesburg. So sound...
0: Some tragic things happening in Nepal at the moment.
1: That's why I'm bringing it up.
0: Yeah.
1: Nepal is going through some heavy mudslides that took out a lot of infrastructure and took people's lives. And we send our
0: absolutely
1: prayers there, and our
0: so tell me about these bowls, the resonance of the bowls.
1: Yes,
0: in the Krishna tradition,
1: in the Krishna consciousness tradition, the instrumentation is vehicles for carrying sound into the heart of the living being, basically to affect consciousness. So you will get drums, cymbals, different percussion instruments, but they are all sort of vehicles to carry the names of God. Like we're chanting Hare Krishna, Hare Krishna. So this Hare is complete personification of a divine personality. Krishna is not just a material sound, but it is the embodiment of that supreme person. So this is now the other side of what sound can carry into this material world, where the absolute science is that the name and the named are the same, the absolute platform. So the bowls or the drums are just giving rhythm that will let the heart open for you to receive contact with the divine persons that are embodied in that sound vibration.
0: So, I'm sure you'll be aware of these issues, but in our indigenous traditions, you'll have people come, you'll have people say, Kamahaku. Or you'll have people say, Kotso. And then somebody will respond,
1: Ayate.
0: It almost sounds as though that the evocation of the revelation of sound has to be preceded by the mentioning of the names of God. Let me see if I'm getting my question right. You say that in the Krishna tradition, for example, the power of God in revelation and in whatever it is that people might be praying for is always preceded by the presentation of the names of God in his different manifestation, his or her different manifestation. I know that in our traditions here, somebody will say, Kamako, or many different ways that different traditions, even here, will evoke the power of God before particular things are done. Are you saying to me that that is almost like tuning into the radio frequency of 702 in order to be able to hear the Aubrey Masango show?
1: You nail on the head. Yes, yes. There's many keys are there. Each door has its key.
0: There's many radio stations right now, yes. But you've got to tune in, right?
1: You have to tune in and then you can hear us clearly. And if it's not finely tuned, then there's static in the transmission. So also this is called seeds or seed mantras or invocation mantras. These are opening or bringing the presence of that personality before you bring your prayer, your plea, your problems. So, yes, just like when I meet you, Bra Aubrey, and I say, Hare Krishna, Aubrey, or Unjani, my brother.
0: You're creating an atmosphere for a certain power to be able to operate in that space.
1: Yes, if I want to deal with you socially, hey, ta-da. If I say, good day, sir, then I'm inviting formality. There's some respect there. My tone
0: changes,
1: will also dictate how you perceive me. Because, you see, we mentioned earlier how sound is not just what we hear, but it organizes us. So if even the mother is speaking, how it's affecting the nervous system of the child, it's already shaping the child's image of themselves. Or sometimes what's being said to us is building us, sometimes it's tearing us down. So to this point we're discussing, yes, before we address, then there's some invocation to create the proper atmosphere for connecting.
0: So you'll hear amongst the many different traditions around here, people will say Khotso.
1: Khotso.
0: And the idea is to say let peace reign, so that we can converse, we can talk. And and I've always wondered whenever I saw people do that, we'll just come and say how's it. No, you can't if you want to evoke a particular atmosphere of peace. And so, as you say, that you press that button in order for the atmosphere to be that. Of course, people can manipulate that. We understand all of that, but the ideal reason for that is what you're explaining now.
1: Yes.
0: So now, let me read you this message. Somebody says, "Hare Krishna, it's Bhakta Prahad from Mafikeng. Transcendental vibration of a certain sound can be used as a form of meditation or to cleanse the heart," says this individual. Says, "God gave us a way of trying to remember him through sound vibration. I'm tuned in. His Holiness Bhakta Sarvajan Gauranga Swami is giving a very insightful..." Oh, I think he's talking about you, bro.
1: Yes.
0: Do you understand what he's saying?
1: Yes, I understand.
0: What is he saying?
1: He's expressing that mantra, especially in the names of God, it's a technology which is there everywhere. The name of God is none different from God himself. And the name of God being pure embodiment of that personality can clean the heart of all the contaminants, anger and lust and greed and misconception. So ultimately, sound has to be able to bring us up and also to take out from the heart what is not necessary. So, and as far as remembrance is concerned, is that as we repeat the sounds, as we hear the music that we're hearing, the patterns that are there, the repetition that is there, is it helping us remember our divine origin, our divine relationship with the ultimate reality, or it is solidifying our conditioning to a temporary identity, maybe with a nation, with a tribe, with a type of a musician and such. So he was bringing out that as he's hearing me, he's feeling inspired about remembrance of God.
0: Of course. Let me ask you this, because I want to go back to what you were speaking about, to say that, yes, it is true that sound in various forms that sound takes, whether it's music, whether it's a chant, whether it is, can be used for entertainment, for I suppose, the temporal purposes that sound can be used for. You seemed to be suggesting that there are other purposes that sound ultimately must be used for once we break through the esoteric meanings and understand the fundamental reason why these abilities actually exist. Talk to me about that. What are you saying?
1: Yes, I'm pointing out that the actual living person has a history that he has forgotten. And what is happening is that the sounds that surround us are reinforcing our temporary reality. So one has to search for meaningful sound, sound that is elevating the consciousness. So a progression, that sound being just a physical item, sound being rhythmic, moving groups of people, sound being something that evokes emotion, sound being something that can synchronize ideas and minds, sound being able to build communities, then mantra means two words, mana, the mind, and tra means what preserves or frees the mind. So then we need sound that's able to free the mind from its misidentification with the temporary. And that is now the gateway from the mind to consciousness. If the consciousness is impure, meaning we are thinking that the external temporary realm is where our happiness and our satisfaction will come, then we are oriented in the wrong direction. And so mantra, like the chanting of Hare Krishna, is helping the conscious being to turn to the origin of all sound, the spiritual dimension. So going away for just, it feels good, it sounds good, it makes things move in this world, we have to look at, it has to help me course correct, help me remember my origin, my eternal existence.
0: So where do I look to find those sounds?
1: If you say mantra meditation, you check for mantra, like the original culture of the world, the oldest, is called the Vedas. And the Vedas is broad, but it's crystallized in two lines. Upanishads give us the Gita Upanishad, which is known as Bhagavad Gita, is famous, Bhagavad Gita. Then there is the Puranas. It all crystallizes in what is known as Bhagavad Purana or Srimad Bhagavatam.
0: Excellent. Bro, I don't know what you've just said.
1: Yes, I gave you some Sanskrit terms.
0: Yes.
1: And this will give people a chance to research. You look at Sanskrit being sort of the oldest language on the planet. So it documents the most ancient of humanity's history.
0: Right.
1: So even this word mantra is a Sanskrit word. The name Krishna, Rama, these chants that we're making. So our appeal is that let us look past our immediate history in relation to the body, but let's trace to see the history that reveals consciousness, the soul. So my recommendation would be search about Bhagavad Gita. Bhagavad Gita has about 700 powerful mantras that are asking the right questions. Who am I? Where am I? Who is God? What is the result of actions? And what is time? And then within those, every category of sort of matter is discussed in terms of goodness, passion, and ignorance, in terms of understanding, intelligence, sacrifice, how our actions result in different states of existence.
0: I don't know why this is coming back to my mind, but I referred to it in a conversation I had last week with a guest of mine, and it's something that was said by one of Michael Jackson's producers.
1: Mm.
0: And he's believed to have said that all of the music that have ever was, that ever will be, already exists in the ether. It already exists.
1: Oh, it already, yes. Uh-huh.
0: Yeah? But what has happened is that there are certain instruments of the transmission of that music. And of course, he was a musician, so he was talking about music in that sense. Mm-hmm. And I imagine that you can take that idea and extrapolate it to other realities and so forth. But what he was saying that all of the music that has ever existed, all of the melodies, all of the sounds that have ever existed, that exist, that will exist, are already there.
1: Yes.
0: What is required is the instrument of condescension, of bringing it down, of revelation, to bring it down so that we can experience it in this realm. And that all of that music has got a specific purpose.
1: Mm.
0: I'm calling it music, but for our conversation,
1: yeah.
0: Sound.
1: Right?
0: Mm. All of that sound has got a very specific purpose. Good, bad, constructive, destructive. Mm. Do you agree with that?
1: I do, because there's a common source of all phenomena, both numinous and phenomenal. So, like the tree that is reflected on the lake, it shows all the fruits on the real tree, but the fruits on the reflection are not substantial.
0: Right.
1: So we are dealing with trying to discover that which we know, but now our tools are not fully sufficient. That's why there's this need of purification, of cleansing, of reaching out in prayer, of evolving in consciousness so that we are better instruments in the hands of the supreme musician.
0: PND asks, as we close, please ask your guest, why does the sound of the traditional drum, Meroba, why does the drum beat make me feel so much pain, she asks. I just cry uncontrollably whenever I hear the drum.
1: Drums especially connected to the heart space, if you get that rhythm of the heart. So like we mentioned that we have a memory and a history of that is carried in our subconscious, what is called the chitta in Sanskrit. So whatever impressions that we've experienced with different sounds, when they are put before us, that almost, you could say, raises some experience that is locked in within you. So there must be some hurtful, painful situation.
0: Is there a way that Pindi can actually, with some level of precision, get to understand the answer of the question she's asking?
1: Yes, if you deal with an individual who is into what's it called?
0: Past life
1: regression. This is what I'm looking for. Yeah. So some do it with hypnotic regression, and some use tarot cards. So the different sort of sciences.
0: Different traditions. I hear what you say. Smuda, it's always so profound talking to you. Thank you. I appreciate you. A lot of questions about things that I haven't spoken about have been answered simply by the conversation we've had this evening. Thank you. I appreciate it. Your final word as we part.
1: Of all beautiful sounds, the name of God is the most beautiful. And of all beauties of heart, a heart full of love is most beautiful. So engage with the sound of the name of God and awaken a heart of love. And let's connect.
0: How do people get in touch with you? Yeah.
1: On YouTube, on Instagram, on TikTok as Gauranga Swami, Gauranga Swami, Gauranga Swami.
0: Gauranga Swami, Savya the Monk, my guest this evening. What a great conversation. Much appreciated. This is The Weird and the Wonderful on 702.
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6: Good evening, I'm Sibs Matiela. Police say their investigations are now focused on identifying the suspects behind a 200 million rand drug bust at OR Tambo International Airport. Police and customs officials seized a combined 334 kilograms of suspected cocaine during two separate interceptions at the airport. The drugs were found in travel suitcases and cargo boxes, with no arrests made so far. Police spokesperson Athlena Mate.
7: In the first incident, two large travel suitcases were intercepted at the airport terminal. The suitcases contain blocks of suspected cocaine weighing approximately 84 kilograms. In a separate interception at the cargo section, four boxes containing approximately 250 kilograms of suspected cocaine were packed into 220 blocks were also seized.
6: Retrenchment consultations between workers and Premier Foods have stalled. COSATU accuses the company of delay tactics, claiming it attempted to block the union and shop steward from participating in talks, and adding that the company is aware the consultation process must be concluded within 60 days. Workers earlier today picketed outside the company's Tulbagh canning facility following an announcement of its imminent closure last month. COSATU's Malvern de Bruin says Premier Foods has questioned the shop steward's right to represent workers, arguing he was a seasonal worker and not an employee of the company. De Bruin says the matter now rests with the CCMA commissioner overseeing the process to decide whether COSATU and the shop steward can take part in consultations.
8: Now this morning they make that an issue. So it's quite clear this is part of the delaying taxes. And I think it's a sad day that we can get out of a meeting with nothing to report. It just shows you that employers don't care about the workers.
6: He says workers have been reminded that a payout may provide short-term relief but will not replace a long-term income.
9: Monies will be our last option. Yes. Because if you can get maybe the 40,000 or whatever the case may be, it can last for 2 days. Yes. But if you are working and getting paid every week in, week out, that is something that can boost your family and let you last for a long time.
6: Learners and parents from Guyasa Primary School have challenged the Western Cape Education Department, saying if they refuse to meet, they'll take their concerns directly to the department's offices. The statement comes amid ongoing sanitation problems at the Khayelitsha School, where sewage has been overflowing from drains on the premises. After a meeting last Thursday, parents and members of the school governing body agreed to suspend classes, saying the stench had become unbearable. Parents claim the problem began 2 years ago and has repeatedly been reported to the department, but they say little has been done to resolve it. Mihle George reports.
10: Grade 6 and 7 learners, accompanied by parents and a Guyasa ward counselor, gathered outside the education department's offices in the Cape Town CBD while they waited to be addressed by officials. Parents say both learners and teachers have become ill because of the sewage, with some children suffering from skin rashes and diarrhea. School governing body deputy chairperson and parent Thandi Swabulani says involving learners in the protest is meant to highlight the severity of the situation and the community's frustration.
11: The Department of Education didn't come to the meeting we were supposed to have yesterday. We then met with other Khayelitsha stakeholders where we realized that the department doesn't understand the situation we're facing.
10: The city of Cape Town says it cannot intervene because the blockage is located within privately owned property, meaning responsibility for repairs resides with the school. Mihle George, Eyewitness News at the Western Cape Education Department.
6: South African salary earners have seen their first improvement in real take-home pay in 9 months. The Pay Inc. Net Salary Index shows real net salaries rose by 0.4% month on month in July. The average real net salary was just over 20,000 rand. The improvement was helped by a slowdown in inflation, which eased to 4.3% in July from 5% in June. Annelita Fandese has more detail.
12: The Pay Inc. Net Salary Index reports that lower fuel prices also provided some relief to households, but the picture remains challenging. Real net salaries are still 2.2% lower than they were a year ago, while year-to-date, figures show purchasing power has fallen by 2.1%. Nominal net salaries, before accounting for inflation, rose to an average of 21,642 rand in July. But salary growth has been modest, rising by just 1.6% in the first 7 months of this year. The Pay Inc. Index tracks take-home pay for about 2.1 million South African salary earners. Annelita Fandese, Eyewitness News.
6: Nepali police have recovered 157 bodies after a terrifying flood tore through the Tibet border region, taking the overall death toll now to at least 160. Rescuers have been wading through mud and sludge to look for survivors after floodwaters buried the lower floors of multi-story buildings. Some 403 tourists, 341 of them foreigners, were unaccounted for several hours after the disaster struck. According to reports, the missing foreigners included four South Africans, 142 Indians and others from Australia, Britain, Malaysia, the Netherlands, Portugal, South Korea and the United States. The case of the flooding was not immediately, the cause rather of the flooding was not immediately clear, but Nepal's foreign ministry has said an earthquake likely triggered a landslide, which in turn blocked a river, sending water gushing downstream. Satellite data also shows that a snow rock landslide on the Nepal-Chinese border may have caused the flood. Gold is trading at $4,596.80 an ounce. The rand is at 15 rand 97 to the dollar, 21 rand 70 to the pound, and 18 rand 61 to the euro. Brent crude oil is at $89.99 a barrel. A partly cloudy Thursday in store for Gauteng tomorrow. Johannesburg dropping to overnight lows of 8 degrees, peaking at 21. Pretoria 11 and 22 and Vereeniging 6 and 25. A cloudy Thursday in store for Cape Town with a low of high and rather with a low of 13 and a high of 18 degrees. The top story in your Eyewitness News this hour, police say their investigations are now focused on identifying the suspects behind a 200 million rand drug bust at Oratambo International Airport.
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0: 8 minutes after 10 o'clock and welcome to the third hour of the show. Thank you very much to my guest in the previous hour, Gourama Swami, Savya the Monk. I call him Spuda the Monk. Talking about sound, hey?
14: Mm.
0: He makes some sound arguments, doesn't he?
14: He does.
0: Such a great conversation indeed. Thank you so much to him and your participation. I know, hey, sometimes the stuff that comes out is such, it's so fascinating. It just stuns you as you listen to some of the stuff. I love the idea that sound is a subtle physical manifestation that allows us to break into the divine.
14: Mm-hmm.
0: That it allows us to break into the revelations of the divine. That it is fundamentally physical, but it is so subtle. Oh, I loved that. Eh? I thought that was amazing. Sure. Anyhow, let's talk about opportunities. And Stanley Beckett is my guest in this hour. We're going to be talking about how to find a source of income using AI. Yeah. What if the technology you are worried will take your job could actually help you make money? Artificial intelligence has been introduced to many of us as a threat, something that could replace workers, make certain skills irrelevant, and leave people struggling to keep up with a rapidly changing world. And understandably, there's fear around it. But tonight we're shifting the mindset around AI, moving beyond the fear and asking how we can harness this technology rather than simplify fear, what it might do to us. Yeah, because AI is no longer just a tool for big companies and technology experts. Ordinary people are using it to create content, offer services, solve problems, and open up new sources of income. So could AI actually be an opportunity hiding inside the disruption? And more importantly, how do you use it to your own advantage? Tonight on Change Your Mindset, we are looking at how you can turn AI from something you fear into something that could potentially put money in your pocket. Author and consultant at Change Creator SA, Stanley Beckett, joins me straight after this.
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0: 13 minutes after 10 o'clock, Stanley Beckett joins me now. And I'm really looking forward to this conversation. Stanley, good evening to you. We're talking AI again. It's something that people are talking about quite frequently these days. As my introduction says, that it is a conversation that invokes a lot of fear because of the power of AI and its ability to do jobs that many people are threatened may be taken away from them. But you're suggesting that perhaps we need to look beyond the fear and see the opportunity. Good evening to you. Where is the opportunity, Stan?
1: Good evening, Aubrey, to you, to the listeners. And yeah, I think I need to set the context here first and talk about the opportunity. And tonight's opportunity, I actually, the way I want to introduce this and the way I'm going to invite our listeners to listen. Okay. And I've put a lot of thought into this, and I think there's something specific I want to do. So let me explain here. We've got a lot of our listeners that are sitting at home without work. I was actually looking here at the stats, Aubrey. If you, according to Statistics South Africa, right, the official unemployment rate is 33.6%. That was in the second quarter of this year. And among young people between the age of 15 and 34, it goes up to 47%. Almost half of our young people up to the age of 34 are unemployed. Really, if ever there is a time for us to start thinking differently about the way we make an income, I think the time has really come now. And do you remember a while back we had this conversation, Aubrey, to stop just looking for a job and start thinking and changing your thinking about looking for an income? So I started thinking about it and thinking, you know what? In theory, I'm hoping that's already landed to many of our listeners. But I think what's missing for many is the practicality of that. How do I make that practical? And then the second thing I thought about is exactly what you were saying there. How resistant still, and that's human nature. We are resistant to things we don't understand. How resistant still are so many people to AI and to the power of AI? And what do we tend to do when we're resistant to something and something is new? We immediately tend to look for what's wrong with it instead of what's right with it. So that we can back up our fear. It gives our fear a reason to be fear. And that there's nothing on this planet that exists that doesn't have equally negative and potentially, let's call it potentially negative and positive to it, depending on how you use it. I use an example, nuclear energy. Nuclear energy is potentially devastating, but it's potentially great as well. We use nuclear energy to blow up a city, or you can use nuclear energy to light up a city. The energy itself is not dangerous. It's how you use it. And I'm going to say the same thing with AI. AI, it's not AI that is the danger. It's how potentially you use it negatively or positively. And I also believe for many of our youth and many of people in South Africa, I really concerned sometimes, because this is a space I'm getting more and more interested in myself, I really am concerned that as South Africans, we might be falling further and further behind the rest of the world, because the rest of the world is moving ahead. They understand the potential power of AI to help them move ahead in their lives. And one of the big reasons we like that is because the majority of these people, exactly the demographic I'm speaking about tonight, Aubrey, the unemployed, those who are really desperately looking for a way to move their lives, they don't have the money to pay for AI courses. Where are they going to learn these things? Where are they going to catch up? So what I thought I want to start doing at least once a month with our talks, Aubrey, is to start having a talk to help those listeners. Start teaching them what AI is. Start teaching them how to use it. And let's start teaching it how to use it around topics we often talk about on this show. And the first thing I want to do, and the first topic I want to address tonight, is how to help people who are looking for a job, looking for an income, how to help them find that through the use of AI. So I'm hoping everybody that's sitting at home that has already felt like, I don't know what to do anymore, listens in tonight, because there is something you can do. And it's something you can do on your phone. All you need is a phone, and you need a connection. That's all you need.
0: Yeah.
1: Okay. Now, I'm going to mention something, and then at the end of the call with your, I'm going to do something I haven't done before, Aubrey. I really, you know, I've been blessed in my life, and I know I've been privileged in many ways. I can really share stories on the show with the sacrifices I've had to make in my life to get to where I am. But I would be naive not to admit that there were people along the way that helped me. Mm. Without their help, without their support, when I didn't have a way to help myself at that stage, I don't know if I would be where I am today. Mm. And it's just a part of my heart and my desire to give back and to be that kind of person for many people who don't have that kind of support. So what I'm going to be doing, and I'm going to, we always leave my details at the end of the show. I'm going to offer to our listeners, not next week, the week after that. I'm going to give of my time completely from my side. This is my gift to our 702 listeners, because I am part of the 702 family, and I know 702 always wants to give back. I'm going to give up 2 hours of my time that we're going to have an online team session, and I'm going to, because we can't do it in this show the way we need to do it, I'm going to help, and I'm going to show people how to use AI to properly look for a job, to properly update your CV, and how to use AI to help you get those jobs you've been struggling with. Because once I show you, you are empowered to go and do that for yourself. Mm. So I'm going to show people how to do that. And anybody that wants to be part of that and wants to learn that, they can. We'll tell them how they can contact us. But for tonight, I want to start off by starting to get people to understand, how do we use this tool to help us with this big problem that we're facing? This loss of jobs, this having to find an income, because, you know, there's many people out here listening to the show right now that have sent out CV after CV and heard nothing back. I hear that all the time. How many people say, but, you know, I've sent out hundreds of CVs and I don't even get a single reply. Why is that? Why is that? We need to understand that. Then there's people who have been retrenched listening, that who gave years of their life to a company. Just from one day to the next day being told they're retrenched. What do they do now? How do they know? You've been sitting with a certain job for years. Mm. You've built up a certain skill. And that skill was relevant to the job you were doing. But suddenly now you don't have that job anymore. You don't even know where to start.
0: Yeah.
1: You know, where do I start? It's like being married to someone for 40 years and suddenly that person isn't there anymore and they say, now you must start dating again. You don't know how to date anymore. The sure. skills you had, the thing was perfect for that partner. But to go and find a new partner now, you've got to, it's almost like you've got to learn how to reinvent yourself from scratch.
0: Mm-hmm.
1: You know, there's a third group of people, many of them probably hopefully listening tonight, that finished school, they went to college, they went to university. But nobody seems to be willing to give them that first opportunity. Okay, so many other people, I think, would have reached that painful question that, what else can I possibly do?
0: Mm.
1: You know, I wonder how many people have given up already and said, there's nothing more I can do. I don't know what else to do. It's those people I'm talking to tonight, Aubrey. And I want to tonight introduce and have a conversation, a tool that it's not going to solve everybody's problems, but I promise you it's going to help people to think differently about how to approach creating an income. And that tool is AI, artificial intelligence. For many people, probably we've heard a lot about it, but have you actually even used it? Have you ever tried to see what it could do? So one of the things I also want to do in these shows going forward, Aubrey, I want to start teaching people how to prompt these systems properly.
0: Mm-hmm.
1: How do you speak to it? Because the way you speak to it is what you get at. And tonight I'm going to start giving examples of this. Like I said, I'm not just going to be theory tonight. I want to be practical as well.
0: Mm-hmm.
1: And already give people something to think about. Okay, so, and I want to say to everybody, if this sounds already and you want to switch off and say, but this sounds too technical, I want to reassure everybody, you don't have to be a computer expert to use these systems,
0: yeah.
1: to use these tools. You don't need to understand programming. You don't need to understand all the complicated language surrounding artificial intelligence. You don't need to understand any of those things. If you can type a question into your phone, or if you can use your voice to ask a question, you can start using AI. Okay, so that is really what I want to do tonight. You know, AI can help people. And the question isn't tonight, how can AI make me rich? The question is, how can I use AI to become more resourceful when it comes to looking for a job, to putting myself out there, and to finding a source of income? And I'm going to share tonight the first steps. I don't think we'll be able to finish this in one talk, and I think we should divide this between this week and next week. But I'm going to show the first steps of exactly what people can use and exactly what they can say. That's what we call prompting to the AI to start helping them with this thing. So if you're good with that, that's kind of where I want to go tonight. And I thought, let me lay the context and tell you what it is, I think, because it's such an important topic and it's so important for us to really address this. I think this can address things for many people out there. So that's why I decided this is what I want to talk about tonight, Aubrey.
0: Give us a call at 1-883-0702. You've heard the conversations. You've perhaps even been part of a conversation that has spoken of the AI. And in those conversations, no doubt you would have heard leanings to opinions that suggest sometimes that this could be the beginning of the end for many people who are in certain established professions, who have certain established skills. You've probably heard the conversation that seems to be suggesting that the AI is here to replace you. And no doubt, if you look at some of the efficiencies and the things that the AI can do, it is legitimately scary stuff. I was having a conversation earlier with somebody who runs an engineering company, and he was talking about the fact that there is a cohort of engineers in his organization that are perhaps of an older generation that prefer to write reports and follow a particular template in the way that they put together a proposal. They want to do it themselves, and they want to invigilate it themselves. And there's a younger cohort of engineers who use the AI, and they do what the older guys do in a week, they do in 5 minutes. All right. And I imagined the fear and the concern that must be amongst the older engineers who have spent years honing their craft, honing their skills. And suddenly they are in the reality where what they could exclusively do, what made them indispensable, can be done by younger guys in 5 minutes. That is legitimately scary stuff. Now, you might not be an engineer. You might not have been employed for a very long time. And you're hearing all of these conversations about the AI. It may be that you start developing an aversion towards AI. Stanley Beckett is saying, wait a minute. Maybe we need to have a different approach to the AI that suggests that the AI is neither right nor wrong, good or bad. It is amoral. It is we, the human beings who use it for specific purposes, that the AI is not going to take your job. It is the human being who understands how the AI works and understands what you do that'll take your job, not the AI itself, suggests Stanley Beckett. So give me a call. What opportunities are in the space of the information space that the AI can help you find employment or to be gainfully employed in? Give us a call, 011-883-0702. If you already got a hustle that uses the AI, please give us a call. I know that a lot of content creators are making some money in South Africa using perhaps even AI tools. I'd love to take those calls. And by the way, Stanley, as you've heard, is offering some time for those who might want to take up his offer to get some sort of a training as to how you can use the AI to make an income for yourself. Stanley, would that be a fair assessment of what you have said? A fair, I suppose, translation of what you've just said?
1: Yeah, absolutely, Aubrey. And I like what you said, then I just want to bring that also just again. I'm not just speaking to the young people here. I'm speaking to people of all ages. We in our group have someone who's over the age of 80 already, who probably uses AI better than most young people can. This is everyone's game. And looking for a source of income, how many of our older people as well tonight are sitting there thinking, I'm already a certain age. I don't know where I would find employment now anymore. And to you also, the message tonight is, well, stop looking for a job. Stop looking for an income. And when I'm saying that, I'm not saying that people should stop applying for jobs. You know, a good job remains a perfectly valid, important goal for people. But what I'm saying is that a job is only one possible route to an income. So what are the others, right? If the job market is not opening a door, for, as it is for many people right now, you've got to start asking a different question. And the question needs to be, because the quality of your questions, not why can't I find a job or where is there a job, maybe start asking, what can I do? What can I make? What can I improve? What can I organize? What can I deliver? What can I repair? What can I teach? Or what can I sell that another person would find value in? And AI can help you find the answer to that question. Okay, so to make it practical, Aubrey, because I said I wanted to make it practical tonight, let's see how we go. I'm going to give our listeners a six-part process. When I do that two-hour session with everyone where I'm going to sit, and that's really going to be my time giving back, I'm going to show people how to do this. But for now, let me explain as a start what you should start doing, right? I call this, because we're looking for income, I call it the income model. So we'll start, and that helps people remember with an acronym. We'll start with the first step, inventory. Yeah. The I in income stands for inventory. So in other words, what do you already have that can help you start creating an income? So you'll see when people have been unemployed for a long time, they often begin defining themselves by what they don't have.
2: Mm.
1: You know, I don't have a job. I don't have money. I don't have qualifications. I don't have experience. I don't have the right connections. And the truth is, these difficulties are real, but when we focus only on what is missing, we can no longer see what is present. What are we focusing on? Okay, so sitting at home listening to this right now, you might not have a job, but I promise you, if you just look and start digging, you still have knowledge. You still have some experiences in life. You still have abilities. You still have relationships. You still have access to certain things that you don't, you maybe might have forgotten, or maybe not see the value in.
2: Mm.
1: You know, maybe you know how to cook. Maybe that's something you've always loved. Maybe you can care for children or for elderly people.
2: Yeah.
1: Maybe you're good at repairing things or cleaning houses or organizing cupboards or washing cars. Or there's just so many things that you could think that often we think only in one way, and we see only one little window we're waiting, that we don't see all the other possibilities that are there.
2: Yeah.
1: And the problem is that we often dismiss the things that come naturally to us. We just say, there's nothing special about that. Anybody can do that. But is that really true? And the truth is, not everybody can do the things you can do and in the way you can do it.
2: Mm-hmm.
1: So this is the first step where AI can become very useful to you. Now, I don't know if our listeners know this, and like I said, we'll talk about this more when we have the platform to do it. But there's one of my favorite AI tools is called ChatGPT.
2: Mm.
1: If you're listening to this and you don't know what I'm saying when I say ChatGPT, your first step can be go and look it up a bit.
2: Yeah.
1: You see, ChatGPT is called the large language model. It's different models that we converse with AI. You've got Claude, you've got Grok, depending on what you like. I just personally like ChatGPT because I feel it's extremely powerful. They're investing money all the time in making it more powerful, and it's the one I started with. But now, what you do with a large language model is you prompt it. So what prompting means is when you are typing and speaking, and you these days you don't even have to type anymore. You can speak.
2: Yeah.
1: And the thing is, you don't even have to speak in a different English. You can speak in your own home language to it. But when you are talking to it, you're prompting it. So, yeah, and I'm hoping it might be a bit too quick for people to write down, but I'm going to give you an idea of the kind of thing you can say to it in the situations we're talking about tonight. And maybe people can re-listen to this to get it. But when we get together for that two-hour thing, I'll give people the different prompts they can use. But here's an example of something somebody can type into ChatGPT. I wrote down a couple of examples on each step. The first one, you can say something like, I am currently unemployed. Okay? So you just type this in and you say this. I'm currently unemployed. This is an example. I have maybe worked as a receptionist. You list the things you're good at. You say, I'm good with people. I know how to use WhatsApp and email, maybe some Microsoft documents and things. I know how to use that. And I often help people organize things. And then you say to it, and you type in, you say, ask me 10 questions, one at a time, to help me identify skills that I could use to find work or to earn money. Just type that in, Aubrey. You'll be amazed that how that thing will come back and ask you 10 questions afterwards. You'll sit amazed.

0: the adoption of zero tariffs on exports from more than 50 African nations into China will disrupt the commercial landscape as we know it.
1: Previously, when you had to export into China, you could look at the tariffs, anything between 8 to 15% on various commodities, various goods, etc. So now it's tax-free.
2: To watch the full video, WhatsApp the keyword China to 072-702-1702.
3: Negotiation and time management, all of those things are skills you could start picking up and going, I didn't actually realize I even have those skills. You know, whether you're helping a church or in your school, you used to help out with something, or in a sports club or community organizations, you know, there's just so many different skills that you actually don't realize you have. And what those two prompts that I've given you now is going to help people do, it's going to help them start identifying their skills and going, you know what, this is actually something. Because remember, there's six, five other steps, we'll go through them. But that'll start the thinking of, what are the skills I have that I can turn into an income, or that I can sell myself as in a job? Okay, so that first job is to stop seeing yourself only through that label of I'm unemployed. Because unemployment describes your current situation, but it doesn't describe your value that you bring. So that would be step number one.
4: Well, let's just pause a little bit there. 011-883-0702. Is it possible that part of the reason, perhaps, you haven't used the AI to seek opportunities for employment or whatever the case may be, is because you didn't know how to use it practically? Yeah, is that perhaps not part of the reason why a lot of people have an aversion to the AI? Because many of us who are perhaps not technically savvy, who perhaps don't spend a lot of time with AI applications and tools, may feel a little intimidated by the idea that I have to interact with this thing and talk about some of my most intimate concerns and fears. And that I associate that conversation with having to speak to a human being, but this idea that I've got to speak to a machine, to a, might in itself be a very daunting and an intimidating idea. But more importantly, the practical aspect, which is what you're talking to now, Stanley, how to be an effective user of the AI by understanding how to probe it, how to make it actually work for you, how you phrase your question such that it gives you the quality of answer that you require from it. Could that be part of the reason why many of us, 011-883-0702, have not used the AI? Because we simply don't know how to practically apply ourselves to this thing that everybody tells us is a moment of brilliance that we've never seen before in the history of mankind. Could that be the case, Stanley? By the way, give me a call, 011-883-0702. Could that be the case for you? That maybe you just didn't know how to use the AI. Stanley?
3: I would say that's one of the big reasons, absolutely, Aubrey. You know, many people might have grown up watching Terminator movies and things about AI taking over the world and killing all of you. And they don't realize that's as much science fiction as what Jaws is, that sharks are going around deliberately killing people. You know, it's movies. It's things people make up as worst case scenarios, and we buy into that. And I have yet, and I can say this in all honesty, Aubrey, I have yet to meet a single person who gets to see in just 10 minutes the result of what AI can do that doesn't immediately realize this powerful thing that is freely available to all of us. I mean, you still need, in many instances, someone to show you which are the right tools to use and how to use them, which is what I want to attempt to do on the show with us a bit. But I still have to meet anybody that doesn't see it, that isn't immediately going, why haven't I been using this for so long already? Mm. And again, I come back to what I told you. I'm concerned sometimes that South Africa, in many ways, especially our youth, are falling behind the rest of the world because

0: Believe me, the rest of the world are using this. They're moving ahead at a fast pace. And the truth is, there's just so many people who just don't have the money to go on courses to learn these things. And I'm really hoping that this can be the start of this, more of these conversations, to help people to understand what is the power, how many of the challenges that you have in life, if you just know and understand how to prompt and how to use these systems properly, it can solve so many things. And that's why I thought the first one that I want to help people to start solving is this one. And because I want to get together and I want to teach them how to do it, and I want them to come back onto the show and share with you, Aubrey, and the listeners, how actually doing this has started changing things for them. Right. So, yeah, agree with you. I think the fear is a big thing. But I think the one thing throughout history that has removed fear has been education. Once you start becoming educated about something and you start learning something, the fear starts going away.
1: This person goes by the name of ECD Coding, says the rate at which AI is learning propels me to read as if I am enrolled to one of the highest institutions in the world in order to enhance my product to potential clients, says ECD Coding. You raised a very interesting point, Stanley. By the way, please give us a call. I'd love to hear your thoughts about the opportunities that are presented by this tool called artificial intelligence. But you raised the issue of how we perceive ourselves, especially at the point when we are unemployed, and often when we've been unemployed for a long time, that we perceive and label ourselves in terms of what we don't have. So the foremost sort of space in our minds is dominated by our lack or scarcity. And so that's how we speak of ourselves. I mean, somebody might say that that's a psychological issue. How's the AI going to help me overcome that?
0: So firstly, psychological issue. Yeah, it is a psychological issue. Now, the AI, look, the AI isn't going to do anything for you. The AI is really just there to help you. Remember, there's a saying that goes, when I change the way I look at things, the things I look at start to change. And that applies to even me, myself. Mm-hmm. If I start changing the way I look at myself, is it possible that my life could start to change in a more positive way? And if you look at just that first step already in the income model, the first step is already saying, okay, you probably, because you haven't had somebody that could support you, a friend, somebody who knows how to do that, because you haven't had that, you've probably been sitting with those own negative thoughts, and they just spiral down more and more and more until eventually, like I said, all you can see about yourself is negativity. Mm. Nobody wants to hire me. Nobody sees any value in me. So what does that conclusion be? I must not be valuable, right? Mm. And AI isn't going to, but what AI can help you do, and even just with those first prompts I gave you, it can actually help you start going and looking a little bit different, going, but wait a minute, maybe there is some value in me. Mm. Look at all these skills I had. Look at all these things I can do. Remember what I said to you. We overlook those things because many of those things come so naturally to us that we think, nobody would pay me for this. Mm. You know, why would someone pay me for something that I can do easily and that I enjoy doing? Because in the back of our mind, we've got this idea, we can only get paid for things that are hard work and things that we struggle with. Mm. But let me tell you, the people in this world that make the most money, they do things that come naturally to them and that it's easy to them, and it feels like play, not work. Mm. So AI is just there to help you to start looking at it differently. And my suggestion to people is go and just use those two prompts I gave you tonight already. Mm. And just see what a difference it starts making in your own thinking on, hey, maybe there is something of value. Maybe, and just that thinking can start changing that psychological, the way you see yourself. So, yeah, the AI won't do it for you. But AI, I believe, will open the possibilities of thinking that can do that for you that didn't exist, because you're so stuck in your own way of thinking. It's very difficult to think outside of that box you've now placed around yourself, Aubrey.
1: John is in Katlehong. Good evening to you, John.
2: Mr. Orp, how are you?
1: I'm well, man. Go ahead. What are your thoughts? What's your question or comment for Stanley?
2: Yes, yes, yes. It's John Pansula from Katlehong. Oh, no, I've just tested. I think it's one of the most marvelous thing ever we ever had. Because what I think we should do in terms of AI, let's say you are applying or you need to write a proposal. AI can give you all the answers, but what is important, I still believe that you as an original creator or author,
1: yes,
2: use your own system, 50% guide from AI. Don't allow AI to do everything and send it somewhere, because it will be like somebody has done a homework for you.
1: Yeah.
2: So to share the authenticity, AI is there to give you answers, to give you whatever you want, but in terms of the originality, show that thing is belongs to you.
1: Yeah.
2: Use your own English, whatever, but text. I give it 120%. It's a guide, it's a helper, it's something that just comes to you and help.
1: Yeah, yeah. Have you found that the AI begins to learn how you communicate as an individual, John, just based on how you prompt, how you ask questions? And secondly, do you use English or do you use your vernacular?
2: I use English.
1: Okay.
2: But the way it's so intelligent, you just asked me a question. Can you repeat the question that you have just asked now?
1: Say that again?
2: You asked me a question. I wanted to respond. You said something, then I interrupted you.
1: I was asking, does the AI respond to you in a way that you have taught it to? So does it understand you as John beyond just the guy who's just asking question, or do you then use your language, your vernacular? You've just responded to that to say that you use English.
2: It is so forward. It is like a sensor. It is so flexible. It can even give you something as if like it is watching you. But what I was saying is that if you write a letter to Aubrey,
1: yes,
2: you said, "Dear Aubrey, blah, blah, blah, blah, blah, blah," it will write it in another format. It will show you that there is another format. But what I'm trying to say, to show that you understand it, don't allow. It's just like if you have a kid, he said, "Papa, I've got an assignment at school. Can you do something for me?"
1: Yes.
2: But I think if you are a papa doing a homework for a kid, show the kid how did you do it, so that the kid cannot go with that thing, and tomorrow he doesn't even know how to do that. So what I'm saying, in terms of AI as well.
1: I'm getting what you're saying there to be, and Stanley, maybe you can comment out of this. John, thanks very much, my brother. Tell me, have you found work by using the AI, John?
2: I've got so many ready-made things that I still have to sell. Because, you know, I'm a self-employed, I'm an artist, and I'm a pantor. I need to explore my skills.
1: Yes.
2: So I'm still, my things are ready. I just need to step by step just to start sending them.
1: I understand.
2: But it has helped me. Now, according to me, it's good. Wow. But as I'm saying, what the only thing that I've never done, I didn't want it to email something for me, because it can even do that.
1: Yes.
2: You see, but what is important, as I said, I need to make sure that...
1: Yes.
2: What is important about it? You can even after it gives you answers, you can even say, "Look, man, I don't want my answers to be the way you did. Can you put it back to the way I gave you the questions?"
1: Right.
2: You can even do that as well. So it's very flexible.
1: AI for a panzola in Katlehong. Beautiful stuff. Beautiful stuff. It appears, Stanley, that John is underscoring the principle of stay in control. In other words, don't lose yourself in the efficiency of the AI until the AI controls you. You need to remain in control, suggests John. Talk to us about that.
0: You know, I'm thinking of something that I just popped into my head. I think the danger is, and the is AI can either become you or it can enhance you. And what I mean by that is becoming you is that the wrong way to use these tools is to let it do everything for you, including all your thinking. That's not what we're saying. You don't want it. What it needs to do, it needs to enhance you. It needs to enhance Aubrey. And you asked a good question. Does the AI get to know Aubrey? Absolutely. The more you sit and work with it, the more it gets to know you, the more it lets it know the way you think. And what's wonderful about that is it sees the blind spots, because it's not emotionally involved to you as Aubrey.
1: Yeah.
0: It sees the blind spots you don't see. It enhances the part of you that you wouldn't necessarily enhance by yourself. But again, this is why it's so important. Again, and John's probably listening to this. John, join us for that session that I'm going to be doing, because he was now saying he's looking for a way to start making money and getting an income out of what he's doing. That's what I'm going to show people how to do. But that's what you should be using it for. So, yes, again, I come back to what I said in the beginning. If we don't know what we're doing, AI can be a very dangerous tool, right? This is not a new thing that a tool can do that. I'm going to give you a quick short story of something I'm thinking of. Napoleon Hill wrote Think and Grow Rich. Mm. Bob Proctor told us once when we were with him as a group, and he told us a story. He knew Napoleon Hill. Napoleon Hill, he visited Napoleon Hill at his house, and Napoleon Hill had two copies of his Think and Grow Rich book. And he opened them and he showed, and you know, not to give too much away, both of them had a similar message of thanks at the beginning of the book, Think and Grow Rich. It said, this book inspired me to become the person I am today, basically, right? And he showed it, and this was what was interesting. One of those books was signed by Mahatma Gandhi. The other one was signed by Adolf Hitler. Can you see two people used exactly the same book and look at the different ways they used the information that was very powerful there to lead their lives? And I want to use that as a scenario to say the same for AI. Mm-hmm. AI by itself is just a tool. But if you don't know how to use it properly, it can definitely be a destructive tool for you. Mm. But if you do know how to use it, it can be one of the most wonderful things. And you heard how excited John was about it.
1: Yeah, yeah.
0: Everybody that knows how to use it properly has that same level of excitement when they actually learn how to start using this, Aubrey.
1: So give us a call, 011-883-0702. Are you open to using the AI to start perhaps looking at opportunities that might exist for employment for you? Many of us have looked for employment in the traditional ways, and I think that there are many stories out there that'll suggest that hasn't been the most successful approach. Stanley is saying that perhaps we need to start using these tools that are available to us in contemporary times. And my sense is that the biggest aversion that we have towards the use of the AI is being comfortable with the prompting process, asking the questions that feel perhaps invasive, questions that you would only want to have within a very protected setting. I'm interested to hear your thoughts about that. 011-883-0702. Are you open to it? What is your aversion? What is your fear? What is your concern with the use of AI? My sense is that once people get to use it, once people are more educated as to the parameters and the abilities of AI, people start to relax. So I suppose most of the fear is really the fear of the unknown, Stanley?
0: Exactly where our biggest fear comes. And Aubrey, I just want our listeners again, tonight isn't necessarily just a discussion around the dangers or the good of AI. I just want to remind, what I want to do is show our listeners how you can use AI if you are not really, you need a job, you need an income. I think so many people can move ahead in life if they learn how to use AI. I would like to show it on the show. How many people can change their situation around by AI? And if enough people prove that, maybe more people believe in it, in the value of it. But yeah, to absolutely again what we were saying, I think the biggest thing is the fear of the unknown. And the fear of the unknown will always make a ghost of the thing we don't know. You know, like if you're at night and it's dark in your room and you see a shadow and you make a ghost out of it until you put on the light and see it was just a jacket that was lying there.
1: Yeah.
0: We need to put on the light in the room and show people the value of this tool so that as South Africans, we can use this positively like the rest of the world is doing to move us forward.
1: Yeah. To John's question about maintaining control over the process such that you don't suffer the runaway effects of using the AI. What should people be aware of in that sense? In other words, one of the things he said, I don't allow it to send emails for me. I still want it to refer that to me specifically so that I can maintain control. What is the rule of thumb as far as that is concerned, Stanley?
0: Aubrey, you know, I think that the statement is kind of misleading when he says, I don't allow. Remember, AI is still just a vessel that's waiting for you to tell it what to do. You know, AI is not going to, out of its own, go and say, I'm going to start emailing for John and creating a whole of all his contacts and sending all this different information.
1: Unless you've programmed that.
0: Unless you've programmed it.
1: Okay.
0: Right. So what I'm saying is it's not about what you will allow. It's about understanding how to use it in a way that enhances what you want to do. Like, the example of a job. Use AI to enhance your job seeking. But you're not going to do it unless you know how. So I want to teach you. Use AI to enhance. There's not a single area of your life, Aubrey, that you can mention to me, that you can tell me, I wish I knew how to do or live that area better. That I'm telling you, AI can't at least give you the thinking on how to do it. But that doesn't mean AI does it for you. So I don't think the right word is allow. I think the thing is being understanding what would I like it to do for me and to support me with, and what would I not like it to do. And that's a personal decision. Anyone can make at any time.
1: Let's take a call from Khashane in Houghton. Good evening to you, Khashane.
3: Good evening, Aubrey and Stanley.
1: Yeah, go ahead.
3: I just wanted to add my 2 cents on the question about the psychological issue that AI can't help you with. So in my experience, I think the user's imagination might be a limiting factor in most cases, right? So basically, if something can be reduced to words or to a digital format, give AI a try. Mm. It can handle it, you know, and it can guide you through a lot of things step by step, or it can create things for you, etc. So for instance, with this question now, you could just start typing, I tend to have low self-esteem, and I describe myself by the negative circumstances around my situation. Can you help me break that cycle? It will guide you step by step through a few things that you can do, ask you specific questions that you can respond to, and by the end of that conversation, give you a recommendation of something.
1: Khashane, have you derived commercial value from your use of the AI?
3: Absolutely, yes, in the context of an employee, if that counts as commercial value.
1: Sure.
3: I haven't made money,
1: but
3: I have done a lot of work for my employer using AI.
1: All right. So are you saying to me that, you know, because really at the center of this conversation is how do we use this technology to get people to start thinking about using the AI to find some sort of income or employment. I'm sort of wanting to use the word to get an income rather than to say a job, because maybe the answer is not in getting a job; it's creating a business of some sort. But your
3: Absolutely.
1: Thoughts?
3: No. I think I like how Stanley is approaching this. You know, he's actually doing a lot of the mindset kind of stuff.
1: Yeah.
3: I'm not skilled at that, right? I just wanted to add that even this.
1: Yeah.
3: You can use AI to go through it, to help you through it. You know what I'm saying? So, the idea, the concept of making an income, I would probably go back to what I said at the beginning, that the imagination, your own imagination is probably
1: your own limitation.
3: Yeah.
1: I hear you. Khashan Eisenhouten, thank you so much for your call. Stanley, as we close, your final word.
0: Yeah, I think, I'm just going along this as I'm getting the ideas, but I really think we should have a segment one day where we can get users to call in and say, what are the biggest challenges they are facing?
1: Yeah.
0: And let's see how we can teach them to use AI to help them with that. Maybe that'll open a lot more eyes. But for now, the very first challenge is the unemployment. How do I create an income? How do I start moving forward? So I'm going to leave off again by leaving my details. And I'm going to say not in the next 2 weeks, I'm going to give that session. And anybody that wants that, anybody who knows somebody who's sitting unemployed and just desperate to, it doesn't matter what age, come and join us. I'm going to teach you how to use this AI on tools that are free. Anybody can use it to start thinking differently about how to bring in an income. So anybody that wants to be part of that, just WhatsApp me on my number 063-815-8187. Again, 063-815-8187. Come and join us for that two-hour session. I promise you that 2 hours is going to change the way you think about the job market and about your way and your the way you can earn an income. And I look forward to feeding back on the show the results of that, Aubrey.
1: Sandy Beckett, author and consultant at Change Creator SA. Thank you so much for your time. Crisano?
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7: Good evening, I'm Sibs Matiela. Vusumuzi Katmatlala testified at the Matlanga Commission about his meeting last year with former KZN Hawks lead Leseja Senona and General Mtlantla Mkhwanazi. Matlala was being questioned at the Matlanga Commission over his relation with Senona and refused to answer whether Senona received gratuity from him in relation to the Medicare 24 Tswane tender. In April last year, Senona arranged a meeting between Matlala and Mkhwanazi at the Pearls Hotel in Durban. Matlala said he wanted Mkhwanazi to talk to a senior SAPS HR officer about his Medicare 24 Tswane contract following concerns over pending cancellation of his contract. Matlala confirmed he also spoke about the matters relating to suspended General Shadrach Sbia.
8: You sought to distinguish between payments by you, and I wondered, did you discuss payments by other people to General Sbia?
9: We discussed payments to General Sbia, yes, but I do not want to. Not
8: I don't
9: me.
8: Expect you to go into what payments.
9: Yes, we did.
8: The discussions involved payments by other people to General Sbia.
9: Yes, we did.
8: Yes.
7: The bail application of a prominent Durban businessman charged with human trafficking has taken a dramatic twist today with allegations that he threatened the family of his co-accused. The two men, who cannot be named until they plead, appeared at the Durban Magistrates Court today on multiple charges of trafficking, kidnapping, sexual assault and others. It's alleged the men, aged 65 and 48, lured women from Johannesburg to Durban with the promise of a job, only to force them into prostitution and performing sexual acts on camera. Tabuso Koba reports.
10: When investigating officer Carl Sander took the witness stand today, he told the court that accused number two told him that his family was being threatened by accused number one. Sander says the message to accused number two was, "Your family drops first and you drop second." Accused number one is the 65-year-old prominent Durban businessman, suspected to be the leader of the human trafficking ring. The second accused lawyer initially denied that his client relayed that message to Sander. However, when Sander said he has a recording, the lawyer withdrew the denial. The two accused have since been released on bail. Thabiso Koba, Eyewitness News, Durban.
7: Staying in the province, workers from the Msunduzi municipality in KwaZulu-Natal returned to their post today following a five-day strike that brought service delivery to a standstill in Pietermaritzburg. Last night, the municipality and Samwe reached a settlement. Workers had abandoned their posts over grievances around overtime pay, standby allowances, grading and job descriptions. The strike crippled service delivery with rubbish piling across the province's capital. SA Municipal Workers Union Regional Chairperson Brandon George.
11: Everybody has returned back to work today. We're just basically awaiting now the arbitration award from the bargaining council. An application will be made today, and then we'll make the settlement agreement and arbitration award. But yeah, we've managed to find each other and we've managed to find common ground.
7: South African salary earners have seen their first improvement in real take-home pay in 9 months. The Paying Net Salary Index shows real net salaries rose by 0.4% month on month in July. The average real net salary was just over 20,000 rand. The improvement was helped by a slowdown in inflation, which eased to 4.3% in July from 5% in June. Annelita Fandese has more details.
12: The Pay Inc. Net Salary Index reports that lower fuel prices also provided some relief to households, but the picture remains challenging. Real net salaries are still 2.2% lower than they were a year ago, while year-to-date, figures show purchasing power has fallen by 2.1%. Nominal net salaries, before accounting for inflation, rose to an average of 21,642 rand in July. But salary growth has been modest, rising by just 1.6% in the first 7 months of this year. The Pay Inc. Index tracks take-home pay for about 2.1 million South African salary earners. Annelita Fandese, Eyewitness News.
7: Nepali police have recovered 157 bodies after a terrifying flood tore through the Tibet border region, taking the overall death toll now to at least 160. Rescuers have been wading through mud and sludge to look for survivors after floodwaters buried the lower floors of multi-story buildings. Some 403 tourists were unaccounted for several hours after the disaster struck. According to reports, the missing foreigners include 4 South Africans, 142 Indians and others from Australia, Britain, Malaysia, the Netherlands, Portugal, South Korea and the United States. The cause of the flooding is not immediately clear, but Nepal's foreign ministry has said an earthquake likely triggered a landslide, which in turn blocked a river, sending water gushing downstream. Satellite data also shows that a snow rocks landslide on the Nepal-China border may have caused the flood. Gold is at $4,589.70 an ounce. The rand is trading at 15 rand 97 to the US dollar, 21 rand 70 to the pound, and 18 rand 61 cents to the euro. Brent crude oil is at $87.95 a barrel. A partly cloudy Thursday in store for Gauteng tomorrow. Johannesburg dropping to overnight lows of 8 degrees, peaking at 21. Pretoria is at 11 and 22. Vereeniging 6 and 25. A cloudy Thursday is in store for Cape Town, with a low of 13 and a high of 18. The top story in your Eyewitness News this hour: Vusumuzi Khatmatlala testified at the Madlanga Commission about his meeting last year with former KZN Hawks head Lesesha Senona and General Nhlanhla Mkhwanazi.
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1: 8 minutes after 11 o'clock, and we enter the final hour of the show. Thank you very much to Stanley Beckett talking to us about the opportunity that is presented for you by the AI, especially if you have been unemployed for a long time. Kuni writes, really promising thoughts there by Stanley, but only for those who have reliable access to internet. Absolutely. I think that there is no doubt that the digital divide will continue to be a big conversation in how people access the opportunities that are presented by the internet.
13: Yeah.
1: The internet of things. That is most definitely true. Yeah. But I suppose you would agree with me that the access to the internet has grown. More and more people have access to internet. But no doubt that there is that gap. That great digital divide is still something that we cannot ignore in these conversations. But I would argue that it is an opportunity that exists amongst others. Yeah, it is an opportunity that exists. I thought that the whole issue around how it is that you begin to perceive yourself if you have not been employed for a long time is quite insightful, that you see yourself on the basis of what you do not have rather than what you do have. Perhaps that's part of the psychological divide that we need to overcome in order for us to make real the opportunities that exist out there. And that was the conversation really in the previous hour. Prior to that, I had the conversation with Gourama Swami, Savia the monk, talking about sound, talking about the fact that sound is a subtle, one of the most subtle manifestations of the physical, used to connect us to the non-physical.
13: Yeah.
1: I was fascinated by the idea that intellect, the mind, is also physical, but in a very, very subtle form. And when we begin to understand how to use Aubrey Masango, please stop playing us AI news bulletin repeats hourly. Mm-hmm. No, Tabang, these are not AI news bulletins. They're not AI news bulletins, Tabang. You know, when somebody uses their voice to confidently blurt out ignorance, you don't know how to respond sometimes.
13: True.
1: The confidence with which Tabang has sent this message. Aubrey Masango, please stop playing us AI bulletin repeats hourly. First of all, I don't play anything. I talk. Suppose Tabang knows something that I don't know. Oh, he says, no, he's just kidding. Oh, okay, all right, I see. Okay, no problem, I accept that you're just kidding, Tabang. All right. Sidi is not going to be happy about the fact that she is understood to be doing things that she's not actually sitting behind the glass there and actually reading the newspaper. So, Tabang, hey, maybe you must be careful about these things. But I was fascinated by this idea that once you understand that about sound and that how sound is able to induce, create certain forms of consciousness.
13: Yeah.
1: Sound can be a very powerful thing.
13: True.
1: Already we experience sound in very, very powerful ways. We listen to music. We do different things. We listen to podcasts. We listen to people speaking. So sound is already something that we are aware of, but Gauranga Swami was was touching on things there that I thought were absolutely amazing. I'd love to take your calls as far as that is concerned. And then, of course, the previous hour to that, which was the first hour of the show, Wendy Celebi joining us to talk about women, money and retirement, what it really looks like. We had a great conversation in the first hour with Wendy Celebi, author, retiree, and refiery is the word that she used, and respected voice on financial matters. But in this hour, we open up the lines. You talk to me about what is on your mind. The vote of no confidence that was launched by the EFF against the Speaker of Parliament, Togo Didiza, failed today. I think 282 MPs voted against the motion of no confidence. It was a motion of no confidence against Togo Didiza because the EFF felt that she had scuppered. She had been instrumental in not really doing her job when President Cyril Ramaphosa appealed for the case against him, the case of impeachment for the Palapala story. I think the EFF felt that the speaker was not impartial enough in the way that she behaved when President Cyril Ramaphosa looked for that process to be interdicted. And for different reasons, I would argue, the DA and the ANC and other smaller parties did not support that motion. I'd love to take your calls as to what your thoughts are about those political maneuverings in Parliament. And many other issues that you might want to talk about this evening on 011-883-0702, straight after this.
13: You hear that? That's the sound of business execution finally visible. 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
1: 17 minutes after 11 o'clock. We've just had a conversation about the AI and how it can unlock certain opportunities as far as employment is concerned, and the fact that there are perhaps unfounded fears around the AI and what it can do. Well, listen to this. All right, this is an article that I'm reading from the Daily Mail, written by journalist Isabella Machin. That says Bill Gates warns AI doomsday is coming with bioterror pandemics and job losses as execs keep quiet about this other side of AI. I'm not trying to pour water over the very positive conversation. I'm just looking at this story that the algorithm has spat out as I was talking to Stanley. But listen to this. Bill Gates has issued a stark warning about the global terror that artificial intelligence could soon unleash. The billionaire Microsoft co-founder warned on Wednesday that AI could cost millions their jobs and help create a devastating bioterrorism weapon capable of threatening humanity, says Bill Gates. It's a scenario, Mr. Gates claimed, bosses of tech companies are intentionally hiding from the public. In an essay, the former tech boss argued, we have surpassed the warning signs as AI continues to develop at an uncontrolled advanced rate. AI will either be the greatest equalizer ever invented or the worst source of injustice, Mr. Gates said. Even under the best circumstances, the transition to this new AI era will be one of the most turbulent times in human history. This comes as the 70-year-old mogul added, leaders, experts, and communities are not confronting the challenges adequately without a plan. One of the threats Mr. Gates highlighted is the risk to global security. He said AI can already gather information needed to create bombs, bioweapons, computer viruses, and is increasingly capable of acting on that information itself. This will then empower hostile actors who currently hold little power, Mr. Gates warned, or turn those who do into greater threat. Although AI will lead to life-saving advances in drugs and vaccines, it will also make it easier to design a deadly new disease, he said. Again, the positive capabilities are hard to separate from the dangerous ones. This is a global problem, says Bill Gates. Now, before you go all tectonic with fear, I want to suggest that that is exactly what many experts, including Stanley Beckett, has been saying. That the AI has got immeasurable power. But in the hands of the righteous, it'll do good things. But in the hands of the evil, it can do exponential evil.
18: True.
1: So my sense is that the problem here is not the AI. Problem is humanity. The AI, as I understand it, is amoral. It is neither good nor bad. It is a thing. It is a thing, right? But what makes it good or bad are human beings.
18: Yeah.
1: And the level of ethical consciousness that lives within them. Here's my big problem. Is my big problem, but Chris, maybe we'll have the conversation to discuss this. The saying, the way to hell is paved with great intentions, with the best of intentions. Some of the most destructive human beings ever to have lived are people that fundamentally meant well.
18: True.
1: Or were so convinced of their correctness at a particular moment in time that they were willing to do things that'll scare you in terms of the level of evil that was produced by the greatest of intentions.
18: Yeah.
1: And my thinking is that that is where our work needs to focus. Part of the conversation I had yesterday with a good professor from the UCT around the summit that's coming up that's going to discuss ethics in education, the direction education needs to take in order to produce the so-called educated individual, and what sort of transformative impact that individual is going to have is what I think we need to have a conversation about. Because I don't think that the problem is the AI. It's a tool.
18: Yeah.
1: It's amoral. It doesn't have right or wrong. It will do what it is told to do or what it learns to do based on what we human beings with free moral agency and ethics or lack thereof put into it.
18: Sure.
1: And our challenge, our work, must be to create humanity that understands that. Give me a call. I'd like to hear your thoughts about that on 011-883-0702. What do you make of the warnings by Bill Gates, the founder of Microsoft? I'm sure he knows a couple of things. He's suggesting that experts, tech experts, are not telling you what the AI is poised to do, which is deeply negative stuff. Give me a call. I'd love to hear from you. Joe is in KwaZulu-Natal. Hi, Joe.
19: Hi, good evening, Aubrey. How are you doing?
1: I'm very well, thank you, sir. What's on your mind?
19: Okay, yeah, it's like your opinion, view on this, the pay gap ratio that has to be disclosed in the financial reports of public companies, you know, that has been introduced into the Companies Act. So basically, you know, like the top 5% of executives, you know, who earn income in a company compared to the bottom 5% of the workers. So what, you know, the ratio between the two, and, you know, they need to like sort of disclose the remuneration policy. I think before you came on, there was a discussion on that after 7 with Matteo.
1: Yeah, I think Matteo had a conversation about that. I think I heard something about that as I was driving through. I wasn't focused. Joe, just tell me a little bit more about it.
19: Yes, yeah. You know, that's to like sort of, you know, highlight the, you know, the company's policies, listed companies, you know, public companies, to narrow this remuneration gap between the highest paid workers in a company and the lowest paid workers. So in the financial statements, they're going to disclose the top 5% of earners in that company compared to the lowest 5%. Yeah. You know, I think previously I mentioned to you about the inequality gap or the Gini coefficient. That's, you know, the income between the rich and the poor, the highest income earners and lowest income earners. Like in 2024, South Africa had the highest Gini coefficient in the world. And that leads more to the macro picture, which I don't think is being addressed. This is more like, you know, companies and people who are in employment.
1: What is the purpose of this move, Joe? And I'm asking really from a position of ignorance. I don't know what it's all about, but what exactly, and who's commissioning this move? Is it a government a move? What is the purpose of this? Is it to diminish the disparities between different people and their salaries? What is the reason for this?
19: Yeah, I think what you said in the latter part is correct, to reduce the gap between high-income earners and low-income earners. And as you said, it is the government, because the Companies Act has been amended to introduce this legislation where companies have to make these disclosures. But I think it's, you know, the end result, it's more like ticking a box. Mm. And it's not really addressing, to a greater extent, the bigger picture, which is the inequality gap generally. Yeah. Because, again, you know, I think previously I mentioned the poor people are being exploited with high interest rates. For example, I think I mentioned to you previously, when Trevor Manuel became the governor of the Reserve Bank.
1: Yeah.
19: So prior to and then he was captured by the Rothschild, right? And that same bank was involved with currency manipulation. And then you had even his wife, Maria Ramos, who was the chairman of APSA and previously Barclays, who are also involved in currency manipulation. So, even in the apartheid days, see the difference between the repo rate and the prime rate. It means what the Reserve Bank charges commercial banks was 3%. So they increased that to 3.5%, and that hasn't changed. So, you know, the commercial banks, they are, you know, earning more income at the expense of borrowers. And, I mean, you know, you're looking at this micro-lending. People are just exploited with such exorbitant, you know, interest rates. And in my opinion, that is what is the main cause, the exploitation, or, you know, by, like, well, yeah. Capitalists, people that have money, the big banks, and, you know, people are, like, sort of up to debt, up to their necks in debt, and they can't get out of this debt cycle.
1: And you sort of by saying you like my opinion.
19: Yeah, on this pay gap ratio.
1: So here's my opinion, Joe.
19: Yeah.
1: And my opinion at this point is based on not having heard the full story of what this is all about and hearing what you say. And as I said, when I was driving in, I heard Mateo having a conversation with some lady around the issue.
19: Yeah.
1: I think that all efforts must be made for humanitarian purposes to do away with inequality.
19: Yeah.
1: And injustice.
19: Yeah.
1: But I am also aware that there are certain practical realities that we should consider. And that is the fact that different people bring different value in commercial endeavors.
19: Okay.
1: And if we are having an ontological conversation about humanity, and, you know, I was listening to somebody who was saying that no one can be illegal in the world. And I agree with that understanding, that you can't be illegal on Earth. But we're not talking about Earth. We're talking about countries.
19: Yes.
1: And so I'm saying that I hear the ontological argument that says we must do away with inequality and injustice. But there is also the reality of the fact that in all commercial spaces, as things stand, different people bring value to that process. And our challenge is to recognize the value that those who bring great value must be remunerated in kind, without having a situation where those who bring similar value are not remunerated in the same way. I'm suggesting that as long as human beings are still as fallible as we are, you are going to find disparities. You are going to find inequalities. But those inequalities must not be because of exploitation. So people who do the same kind of work must be paid similarly. And people mustn't be prejudiced because of their color, because of their gender. Even if they do the same kind of work, then be prejudiced because of something that they have no choice over. But I am aware that Joe, who is a skilled accountant and auditor, is going to be remunerated perhaps better than Aubrey, who is perhaps not so skilled, because of the value that Joe brings. So I'm simply saying that we need to be clear which argument or which conversation we're having. Are we having an ontological conversation, a deep spiritual conversation that speaks about the sentience of all beings and all human beings? Or are we engaged in a commercial conversation that says value is generated by different peoples with different skills? We must acknowledge the value that people have brought onto the table. But it mustn't be such that it is unjust. It is manipulative and exploitative.
19: Yeah.
1: And so on the basis of that, I offer that opinion because I realize that we are sometimes having different conversations. If you say to me that a human being cannot be illegal on earth, that is a beautiful, profound spiritual conversation. But unfortunately, sometimes we are not speaking about those beautiful, profound spiritual issues. We're speaking about real politics, about the fact that there are certain territories

0: the adoption of zero tariffs on exports from more than 50 African nations into China will disrupt the commercial landscape as we know it.
1: Previously, when you had to export into China, you could look at the tariffs, anything between 8 to 15% on various commodities, various goods, etc. So now it's tax-free.
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4: 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By the way, by the 31st of August, you who are married customarily must have registered your marriage with the Department of Home Affairs. I'm hoping that Claire will come and help us understand what that is all about. There's a big conversation taking place at the moment, and I'm told that by the 31st of this month, if you are customarily married in a customary civil union, that marriage must be registered at the Department of Home Affairs. I wonder what it means if you don't. And my sense is that there'll be a lot of people that don't want to register their customary marriages, because there are people who want the benefits of marriage, the status of marriage in certain communities, but don't want the responsibilities of marriage.
5: Mm.
4: So I don't know how much of an issue that is going to be for those people. I'm hoping that my colleague and friend, Claire Thompson, and legal or family law expert will be able to break that down to us as to what is the story behind all of that. You might have heard about it. If you understand it a little bit better than I do, please give me a call. I'd love to hear your thoughts about this. Molefe is in Kensington. Hi, Molefe.
6: Hi, Aubrey. How are you doing?
4: I'm very well. Thank you, sir. What's on your mind?
6: Yeah, I'm well. Aubrey, you know Bill Gates?
4: Mm-hmm.
6: He's surrounded, you know, by top scientists.
4: Yeah.
6: And what he said is very true. I've been thinking about this.
4: Yeah.
6: AI is very, very dangerous in near future.
4: Yeah.
6: You know, Stanley, I was listening to Stanley, but Stanley, yeah, he's correct. You know, he's talking about AI, you know, as whatever economist, accountant, you know, all what he was saying makes sense and is true.
4: Mm.
6: But we in the scientific, you know, arena, we see the danger with AI because it's going to create so many dangerous things. You know, I don't want to repeat them because Bill Gates have already, you have already mentioned them, you know, on your program.
4: Mm.
6: Stanley, I mean, Aubrey, I'm telling you, this is true. The danger is coming. You know, there will be in future where robots, nobody could even stop them. To come, you know, somebody can just rob them, you know, and destroy the whole city of Johannesburg.
4: Mm.
6: People think this is just a science fiction, but it's a reality.
4: Mm.
6: So let's not take Bill Gates' words for granted. He's very right. Me, as somebody with degrees in science and medical studies, I can allude to the fact that, you know, science can do miracles which we human beings later will regret.
4: Mm.
6: That's my point.
4: So Lunga writes...
6: Very dangerous.
4: Lunga writes, artificial intelligence is neither inherently negative nor positive. It is a powerful tool. Whether its impact is good or bad depends entirely on how humans develop, regulate, and use it.
6: Exactly.
4: And so
6: it needs to be regulated.
4: Sure.
6: It needs to be regulated.
4: So my issue is, my question to you is, are we dealing here with AI that's dangerous, or are we dealing with the potential of dangerous people using AI?
6: Exactly. Dangerous people using AI, but they are coming.

0: That's the problem, you know, because if governments all over the world don't regulate that, there will be dangerous people using AI to even destroy mankind. Okay.
1: Yes.
0: I'm warning, you know, the world with this. And then Bill Gates is right. He's warning the world.
1: So what do you think needs to happen?
0: The governments must regulate AI. That's all what I can say. What else can be done? Because we can't stop it. Like Stanley was saying, it helps with so many things which are very good and important for human beings.
1: Yeah.
0: But the danger then, you know, is, hey, some rogue states, I mean, can use it, you know, to destroy you.
1: Sure. I mean, that's what Bill Gates is warning against. And he's suggesting that
0: we've
1: passed the point of no return. He says that we are now at a place where the AI is now able to do things by itself because of how it has been programmed. And we are going down a path that we are unable to come back from. What do you say to
0: But now you have to remember governments, you know, all over, like, you know, I'm just giving an example anyway, you know, in Iran, you know, you can stop, you know, internet, you know, from, you know, AI, you know, works, you know, by internet, you know, government can stop that. They have tools to do that all over the world.
1: But are you not going to be the same people, Ramalefe, who say, ah, no, now we are in a nanny state. Our government is not democratic. It's not giving us the freedoms that we...
0: Yeah, but now we look at the survival of mankind here, Aubrey, then maybe we have to go back, you know, to the basics.
1: Interesting. Ramalefe in Kensington, thanks very much, my brother. Appreciate that. Ooh, because, I'd be interested to hear your thoughts. Look, these are deeply philosophical conversations around...
2: Yeah.
1: And not new, by the way. Similar conversations have been had about the knife. The gun. Right. But can we absolve the tool from its potentials? Look, Dr. Chris, I hear the conversation that says, no, man, this thing is a tool. Yeah? This thing is a tool.
2: Yeah.
1: Right? Mm-hmm. And that the tool itself is not guilty of the killing.
2: Sure.
1: If we are going to use killing as the thing that we are afraid of, right? Justifiably so, indeed. So the argument that says the tool is nothing more than a tool, it is amoral. It has no moral agency, right? Therefore, we can't attach the idea of right or wrong to a tool. The gun is not right or wrong. The knife is not right or wrong. It's a tool. Orbs, relax, buddy. Okay. I hear the rationality of that argument. I'm asking, however, which is what I think Molefe is raising. Given the fact that no tool, whether it is the knife or the AI, has any use outside of the use of human agency.
2: Mm-hmm.
1: Is it responsible, therefore, to ignore the fact that the user or the wielder of this tool has some problematic moral issues, right? You can't, as I think Molefe and maybe Bill Gates are arguing, you can't divorce the tool from the user of it, and that is mankind.
2: Sure.
1: And so to simply have a conversation that simply says, no, no, but the tool is amoral, is not an honest conversation.
3: Mm.
1: I'm hearing some argue. Because ultimately, this tool is going to be used by mankind.
3: True.
1: We know that mankind has some complicated issues with morality, ethics, and all of those kinds of things. And therefore, not to create policies that regulate the use of the tool in anticipation of those that are perhaps rogue in their understanding of what is right or wrong, we are then running away from our full responsibility as it pertains to this tool.
3: Mm.
1: Discuss. Give me a call. I'd love to hear your thoughts about that. Because I think that that's what Molefe and Bill Gates are saying. He's saying, yeah, no, no doubt, no doubt. The tool is powerful. It is a tool. It is amoral. It has no moral agency. Da, da, da, da, da, da. Although I sometimes ask the question about AI specifically to say, with all of the technologies that we have of hybrid solutions where biology and mechanics are now being spliced. Yeah. I mean, you've seen the pictures of these cyborgs, right?
3: Yeah.
1: Where this thing is half man and half machine, right? At which point does artificial intelligence stop being artificial and becomes just intelligence, right? But let's push that aside. Is there no argument to be had about the fact that you can't divorce the fact that this tool, as amoral and as agency-less as it is still going to be used by moral or immoral human beings? And therefore, you can't have a conversation about the tool without factoring that issue in. Give me a call. I'd love to hear your thoughts about this. The tool will never be used by nothing that is not human.
3: Sure.
1: There's going to be some sort of human intervention for it to be useful. Otherwise, it's useless.
3: Yeah.
1: Give me a call. I'd love to hear your thoughts about this as we continue. As I said, Lunga says artificial intelligence is neither inherently negative nor positive. It's a powerful tool. Whether its impact is good or bad depends entirely on how humans develop, regulate, and use it. That's the popular argument. And I hear it too. Yeah? Yeah? Cooney says, Aubrey, it's like saying the famous equation E is equal to MC squared is dangerous. It just depends on how you utilize it. It can either destroy the world or it can power the world. The equation is just powerful. No, no, I hear the argument, man. I hear the argument. I'm not arguing against the logic of your argument. I'm simply saying that is there not an addendum to the way that we're thinking about this that Molefe and Bill Gates are adding onto this conversation to say, yeah, sure, the tool is amoral, but it's going to be used by somebody with some sort of moral agency. And if that person's moral agency is questionable, then the tool is going to use its exponential power to deliver exponentially powerful evil.
3: Yeah.
1: I'd be interested to hear your thoughts about that. Louis says, Aubrey, did you see... Oh, I've lost it. Aubrey, did you see the video of the Chinese robot sprinting 100 meters in 9.3 seconds? That's by Monster. I'll have you believe, Monster, that's the reality is that these robots can sprint even faster than that. Huh? Huh? Give me a call. I'd love to hear your thoughts around that. Likeng is in Brakpan. Likeng, hi.
4: Yo, how's it, Ricardo?
1: What are your thoughts?
4: No, man, Opa, I just wanted, I'm listening to all these discussions, so I thought, no, let me also throw in a piece.
1: Yeah, jump in, my brother.
4: Opa, you know what, on the side of AI, you know. I don't think that we have to worry about AI creating a disease, you know.
1: Yeah.
4: That's going to wipe out the whole earth.
1: Yeah.
4: Because that very same AI can create the antidote or the cure, you know. Whatever disease that can be created using AI, the cure for that disease can also be generated by the very same AI.
1: Yeah.
4: Because it's all based on data.
1: Yeah.
4: Understand.
1: Yeah.
4: So that's the one thing that I just wanted to say.
1: Yeah. So what you're saying to me is that, look, it's an equation that cancels each other out. Whatever the AI can do that's bad, it can be as good depending on who the person using it is.
4: You can come with your guns there, and then Tantam Connors also comes with his guns. You know, like that meeting with Kate Matlan, I said, Tantam Connors is Coco. He can go into a meeting with Sinona and Matlan inside a small room somewhere and just alone.
1: Yeah.
4: So it can do that. But then also, I just wanted to respond to the Joe from Durban.
1: Yes.
4: Who was talking about inequality.
1: Yes.
4: You know, I just want to correct a couple of things that he did say. One thing, maybe, that Trevor Manuel was not the governor of the Reserve Bank. Because he says Trevor Manuel came in as the governor of the Reserve Bank.
1: Oh, of course, yeah. He was just the Minister of Finance, yeah?
4: And changed the difference between the repo rate and the banks. It was the banks that changed the difference between the repo rate and the banks. The banks have always been, you know, when the repo rate goes up, banks don't have to follow that.
1: Mm.
4: So it's the banks that actually increased. I remember when that happened, when the difference went from 3% to 3.5%.
1: Mm.
4: It was the banks that did that.
1: Mm.
4: So I just wanted to just add those pieces, you know.
1: But I suppose a factual point. Trevor Manuel never at any point became the governor, right? He was just the Minister of Finance, right?
4: No, yeah.
1: Yeah.
4: That's just a factual point.
1: Gotcha. Thank you so much, Likeng.
4: Okay,
1: much appreciated. There are some interesting conversations that are coming out of all of that, yeah? Interesting stuff, yeah? I'm reading a very interesting story about the bizarre burial requests of Queen Victoria. Listen to this story, okay? And I'm reading this from a publication called The Star's Insider. Listen to this. Apparently, Queen Victoria was one of the most influential monarchs in British history, right? And she's made some interesting requests. So much so that the long period she ruled was named the Victoria era. During this time, it was common to attach much greater significance to burials when someone died. Life expectancy was much shorter, and death was part of everyday life. Attaching more ritual and meaning to the manner of burial helped to deal with the difficult reality of death. Many people left instructions for their funeral and burial, and Queen Victoria was no exception. In fact, the woman left a detailed 12-page manual. She was known for her eccentricities, and this certainly comes across in her last wishes. Queen Victoria dictated her lengthy list of burial requests for her personal physician, Sir James Reed. She entrusted him to keep the document a secret until her after death. Queen Victoria was on bad terms with many people, including some of her 9 children, and she believed that they would argue and try to alter her last wishes if they found them. Sir James Reed was responsible for ensuring her requests were carried out to the letter. I'm just trying to find one of the bizarre requests apparently that she made. Many of her stranger requests involved items she wanted to have put in her coffin. Reed kept some of these a secret even after the burial because her children would surely have protested if they knew. They managed to hide some of the more controversial and eccentric items by filling her coffin with flowers and placing a bouquet of flowers in her hands. The royal florist sourced flowers from all over the world, but Queen Victoria left specific instructions for sprigs of heather to be buried with her. Yeah. Heather is a common flower in Scotland, and many believe this request was in honour of her suspected Scottish lover, John Brown. She was even buried with a photo of him hidden in her hands. Yo. While Queen Victoria is believed to have had a private love affair with John Brown later in life, she was still extremely devoted to her husband, Prince Albert, who died 40 years before her. One of the items she requested to be buried was with her, a plaster cast of his hand. When Prince Albert died, Queen Victoria was struck with extreme grief and was unable to accept his death. She insisted that his servants continue performing his mourning ritual every day, bringing his shaving kit and clothes to his room and removing the unused items in the evening. The reason why I'm raising all of this is there's a whole lot of talk at the moment about wills, right? Have you got a will, Brother Chris?
2: Yes.
1: About people having to organize a will. The last will and testament, I think it's called sometimes. And the fact that it is a document that talks about what should happen after you die, some really bizarre things are in wills. Some really bizarre things. Because, you know, the person that's written the will knows that there's no way you can. What are you going to do? What are you going to do? Are you going to sue me? I'm dead. What are you talking about? And I wonder to what extent, and maybe somebody's got a study around this. To what extent does the will explain what kind of a person the person was before they died? The things that we do and say when we are in grief. The stories about what Shaka did, Emperor, King Shaka did, at the death of his mom. The famine, the grief that was. And I'm just wondering, to what extent can we predict some of the scary things that powerful people can demand after their death that affect thousands of people? Maybe it's a conversation for another day on the weird and the wonderful. That maybe we go back and we look at some of the requests of really powerful people about what should be done after their death and how it affected many, many people. And I wonder how we can, whether we can predict that, whether we can watch something like that and perhaps predict all of these things. But Chris, little song, then we go home.

0: one day when the glory comes, it'll be ours, sings John Legend featuring Carmen. I'll see you tomorrow at 8 p.m. Have a good evening. Cheers.
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2: With a wrap of your Eyewitness News, I'm Sibs Matiela. A vote on a motion of no confidence in National Assembly Speaker Togo Didiza, in which the EFF attempted to remove her from office, has failed. The party's leader, Julius Malema, had argued that she was not fit for an impartial role because of her allegiance to the ANC and its president, Cyril Ramaphosa. Malema tabled the motion in June after Didiza chose not to oppose a court application brought by Ramaphosa to interdict Parliament's impeachment proceedings against him. A motion of no confidence in a National Assembly Speaker has not been debated since 2014, when Baleka Mbete faced similar accusations of protecting the head of state from accountability. Malema argued that Didiza was following her predecessor's footsteps, but after a two-hour-long debate yesterday and another 2 hours of voting held on a virtual platform, Deputy Speaker Annelie Lotriet announced the outcome, with 101 members being in favour of the motion and 282 against the removal of the Speaker. At the Madlanga Commission, Vusumuzi Khatmatlala testified about his meeting last year with former KZN Hawks head Leseja Senona and General Ntlantla Mkhwanazi. Matlala was being questioned over his relation with Senona and refused to answer whether Senona received gratuity from him in relation to the Medicare 24 Tswane tender. He did tell the commission about a 20,000 rand loan he received from Senona in 2024, citing that the money was given to him following a raid at his home. In April last year, Senona arranged a meeting between Matlala and Mkhwanazi at the Pearls Hotel in Durban. Matlala said he wanted Mkhwanazi to talk to a senior SAPS HR officer about his Medicare 24 Tswane contract, following concerns over pending cancellations of his contract. Matlala confirmed he also spoke about matters relating to suspended General Shadrack Sibiya. At the same time, evidence before the commission has revealed that private investigator Calvin Rafadi passed on private details of President Cyril Ramaphosa to Vusumuzi Khatmatlala. Matlala's testimony has been adjourned, with plans for him to return at a date to be confirmed. At the tail end of his testimony for the day, the chats revealed Matlala forwarded several messages from Rafadi to Senona. Matlala said Rafadi was attempting to secure a senior position within the Hawks and wanted Senona to know that he was investigating high-profile matters. The Electoral Commission is set tomorrow at 5 o'clock as the deadline for political parties and independent candidates to finalise their nominations for November's local government elections. With such a short time left till the deadline, the IEC has also said no submissions or changes will be accepted after that. The deadline is part of the IEC's formal election timetable and cannot be extended or negotiated. COSATU has accused Premier Foods of employing delay tactics in retrenchment consultations between workers and the company, which came to a standstill yesterday. The trade union claims the company attempted to block it and a shop steward from participating in talks, adding that the company is aware the consultation process must be concluded within 60 days. Yesterday, workers picketed outside the company's Tulbagh canning facility following an announcement of its imminent closure last month. COSATU's Malvern de Brain says Premier Foods has questioned the shop steward's right to represent workers, arguing that he was a seasonal worker and not an employee of the company. De Brain says the matter now rests with the CCMA commissioner overseeing the process to decide whether COSATU and the shop steward can take part in consultations. And four South Africans are among hundreds of foreigners who are missing after terrifying floods tore through the Tibet border region in Nepal. The death toll has been rising, standing at 160 lives lost at last count after 157 bodies were recovered. Rescuers continue wading through mud and sludge to look for survivors after floodwaters buried the lower floors of multi-story buildings. Some 403 tourists were unaccounted for several hours after the disaster struck. According to reports, the missing foreigners are from India, Australia, Britain, Malaysia, the Netherlands, Portugal, South Korea, and the United States. The cause of the flooding was not immediately clear, but Nepal's foreign ministry has said an earthquake likely triggered a landslide, which in turn blocked a river, sending water gushing downstream. Satellite data also shows that a snow rock landslide on the Nepal-China border may have caused the flood. A partly cloudy day in store for Gauteng. Johannesburg dropped to overnight lows of 8 degrees, will peak at highs of 21. Pretoria is at 11 and 22 and Vereeniging 6 and 25. A cloudy day in store for Cape Town, a low of 13 and a high of 18. 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
5: 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My name is Thabo Shola Mashal. 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I don't know if you are like me and you have for some reason noticed that your metabolism is slow, or that's what you are at least thinking. For many of us, the moment we start gaining weight or struggle to lose it, we believe that the first thing to blame is our metabolism. And maybe it's just slowed down. But what does that actually mean? On Health and Wellness Now, that is our main focus.
3: 702.
4: Health and Wellness.
5: My guest, Natalie Matt, registered dietitian, is joining us. Natalie, thanks for your time. Welcome to 702. Good morning.
6: Thank you for the invite. Good morning.
5: You know, I was just telling Bongani Bingwa, my colleague, earlier on that there was a time when I could eat 4 cattle and 2 sheep and 8 chickens, and I'd still be a size 28. But now, 1 spoon of rice, I balloon out of the ordinary. Let's start with the basics, Natalie, if you will. What exactly is metabolism, and what are the main metabolic processes happening in our bodies every day?
6: Every day, human beings are very expensive metabolically to keep alive. We need a lot of energy. And a lot of people will think that, you know, the most expensive thing that they do is they move around, they exercise. And actually, the biggest component of the energy that we burn in a day is something called our basal metabolic rate, or the amount of energy we need to keep the lights on, as it were. And this is the amount of energy that you burn just to sleep, to keep your immune system going, your digestive system working. And so the biggest component of your energy spend on a day is keeping the body alive. And that's anywhere in between 50 to 70% of our total energy for the day. The next component is something called your total activity, your total exercise activity. And this is where you are actually moving around. And there's two big components of this. There's the exercise you actually do, and then there's something called NEAT, non-exercise activity thermogenesis. This is the fidgeting. As I'm talking to you, I'm waving my hands around a little bit. It is the stuff that you do that isn't exercise. And when you add all of this together, plus something called the thermic effect of food, this is the amount of energy that you burn to digest your food. That is the total amount of energy that we burn in a day. So it's the amount of energy that you burn to keep your body working. It's the amount of energy you burn to move. And it is also the amount of energy that you burn in order to break down your food. And all of those together makes up your total metabolism.
5: Speaking of that, can it be fast or slow?
6: Absolutely. And the main thing that makes it faster or slower is so there's several components, but the biggest one is how much muscle you have. And so if someone has a slow metabolism, is it slow relative to when they were 20 and they could eat all the cattle? Mm-hmm. Or is it that relative to the person next to them, they have much less muscle? And so if you are a man, you will generally have more muscle than if you're a woman. But we also tend to have more muscle when we're younger. And so people who have more muscle tend to be the people who are exercising or are stronger. Yes.
5: Yeah. And how's that connected to it? You've just expressed that the amount of energy that you burn and collectively sums up what metabolism is all about. But weight, I would assume that there is a direct connect between that and weight loss or weight gain.
6: Yes, so our bodies are infinitely wise. And when we go on a diet, one of the signals that we are sending to our body is there is less food in this environment. So when we go on a diet, initially we lose weight very well, but maybe after 6 or 8 weeks, you find that your weight loss starts slowing down. And that is when your body goes, hang on, there isn't as much food in this environment, and it starts burning slightly less kilojoules. Now, it doesn't burn less kilojoules from the exercise part, because that's the exercise that you're doing. And your basal metabolic rate stays mostly the same. The part that we drop is that non-exercise activity thermogenesis. This is like a discretionary spend. Your body doesn't have to spend it if it doesn't need to. And some people will have this little component of their metabolism that might slow down very little, whereas other people have a part that slows down a lot. And the more you and I diet, the more often we go on a diet, the more likely it is that your body becomes almost wizened to the fact that it is going on a diet. And then that can drop quite, your metabolism can drop quite significantly. Another thing that happens if you go on a diet is you might lose, especially if you're losing weight very quickly, you might lose lean tissue, and your muscles are metabolically very hungry, but they also, so they need a lot of calories when they're moving, but they also take a lot of calories at rest. And if you lose weight and you lose muscle, your amount of calories that you need in the day goes down, because there's less of you to move around and less of that very metabolically expensive tissue.
5: Does what I eat contribute directly to metabolism?
6: It can. So I mentioned this thing called the thermic effect of food, the cost of food. And when I eat something like fat, fat does not need a lot of energy to be digested. Only like 1 to 3% of the calories that I get in from fat gets used to turn it into usable energy inside my body. Your carbohydrates will be a little bit more, but the one that really is the most expensive, if I can call it that, is protein. Protein, you will use more, depending on the protein, up to 30% of the energy goes towards the thermic effect of food. But what's important to know about protein, and I know protein really is getting its time in the sun at the moment, where it doesn't seem to do any wrong, but protein keeps us full. So something like carbohydrates will fill us up right now. Think of a big bowl of pasta or the bread or the pap. Like it'll keep us full now, but it doesn't keep us full in 3 hours' time.
5: Yeah.
6: And so when we look at food, if I'm going to eat a certain number of calories, gram for gram, the food that is going to keep me the fullest, the longest, is actually protein, then fat, then carbs. Carbs fill me up right now, but they don't keep me full. Protein keeps me full for longer. It is also going to use a bit more energy to be digested. And so if you're worried about metabolism, and if you're like, hey, how can I eat an amount of food that is going to satisfy me the longest but will also help with weight loss? Mm-hmm. You want to make sure there is a good component of protein to keep you fuller across the day so that you don't have any calories necessarily overall.
5: 18 minutes to 12 o'clock. Natalie Matt is registered dietitian. She is assisting us on this very complex, seemingly simple, yet profound discussion around metabolism. What does it really do? What role does it play in weight loss? And what should we really eat? And we always blame metabolism. We're saying, mine is slow. That's why and you've given up almost. You're making an excuse and say, whatever it is, I can't help it. I'm just wondering, to what extent does fasting, special diet, play a role in making it more effective in our system? Let us know. And if you have perhaps experienced interesting things about your metabolism, let us know on 011-883-0702. But most importantly, you could be asking Natalie some very interesting questions. She's a registered dietitian. Make use of this time, because if you go to a practice, she'll have to charge, rightly so. So make use of this important time right now by calling us on 011-883-0702. Alternatively, send a voice note to 072-702-1702. I'd love to hear from you.
3: 702.
4: Health and wellness.
5: Health and wellness. Natalie, I was asking a little bit earlier on fasting, special diet, and I'm sure there are a plethora of diets that are out there. How do they affect metabolism?
6: Tabo, this is such a good question, and I sat patiently waiting so that I could tell you about it.
5: Yeah.
6: So
5: now is your time.
6: The biggest mistake that I see in my practice is people, this is going to sound strange, hear me out, but people are trying to lose weight. So they want to eat as little as possible. But by the time you have woken up, you have already burned a whole lot of calories just to keep yourself alive up to that point in the day. And so as much as there is evidence that fasting can help certain people, in general, I find that people who eat three meals a day or whatever number they're used to eating. So I personally find that three meals a day and 1 to 2 snacks works very, very well. Some people need more, some people need less. But I generally find that the people who are not fasting are the people who have more muscles, are the people who are better connected to their appetite. And what I would, or what I almost always encourage people to do is to start their day well. We can't catch up calories at the end of the day. Our body needs calories early or energy early in the day so that we can burn what we have given ourselves. Often people will say, you know, you must fuel yourself like a sports car. And humans are not built like sports cars. We don't have little fuel tanks connected to us that as soon as our blood levels of amino acids or carbohydrates run low, you know, you just top it up from the tank. No, we use what we have in our blood supply. And if you have not eaten, then your body has to go through a whole process to break down some of your stores, like your muscle. And sadly, it's always muscle first before it gets to fat. You will break down your own internal components. And where do we store protein? In our muscles. So what I suggest much rather is using fuel through the day. Give yourself a good breakfast. If you have the opportunity to give yourself a reasonable size lunch, do so. Because what I see 9 times out of 10 is people are under eating in the day. And then by the evening, you are legitimately hungry. And your body is wise. It will tell you like, hey, Tabo, you didn't eat enough breakfast. And in fact, you were so busy, you went straight through the lunchtime show and you didn't stop and eat either. And so by the time you get to dinner, as you exhale the day, you kind of get that, whew, today was really busy. Oh, your body knocks on that door and it goes, hi, we're so hungry, please feed me. And then that person will eat a good sized dinner, and after dinner what happens, you get that little snacky feeling, what's in the pack, is there anything left in the cupboard, because you've under eaten in the day and your body is hungry. You have not failed. You are not a comfort eater at night. You have under fueled yourself and your body is asking for enough calories. And so 9 times out of 10, when people give themselves enough food earlier in the day, a balanced meal, there is protein, there are carbs, there's some fat, there is hopefully some veggies or fresh produce there. When you fuel yourself well early in the day, you get to the end of the day less famished, less starved, because your body has received more of what it needs in the day. And when you give yourself more food across the day, you are showing your body you live in a place that has lots of food. It is safe. There is food here. And so your body burns the fuel that you give it during the day. And when it comes to the end of the day, when your body is tired, your blood sugar control is not as good, you don't need a huge meal. You can have a relatively small sized portion, or you have the same size that you had at lunchtime, and you go to bed and you sleep easily. You didn't need to overeat. And so you can start the day fresh and fuel yourself as you need it. You don't backload the food at the end of the day. You front load it. You are eating as you need throughout the day. And what that does metabolically is it gives you better blood sugar control. It gives you the food as you need it. But your body doesn't feel like, whoa, am I going to get enough food? Your body knows, because it's in the blood as you are going through the day, that this is a place of food. There is enough, and I can burn this food. I don't need to hold on to it.
5: 072-702-1702. I'd love to hear from you, especially about your food plan, metabolism. How does it work for you? Is it fast? Is it slow? Are you blaming it for all your weight issues? My guest, Natalie Matt, registered dietitian, is here with us. Feel free to shout, and let's hear from you on 072-702-1702.
7: Good day, Thabo. Great show. Good day to your guest as well, Natalie. Just a quick one. There's a German diet plan for metabolism stimulation. Please ask Natalie if indeed that does work. I just sent an image. I don't know if you'll be able to read it. But if indeed a German diet plan for 14 days, does it stimulate the rate of metabolism? This is Bulang from the Val. Thank you.
5: Thanks, Puleng. Natalie?
6: Puleng, I have not heard of this diet. It does not mean it does not exist. In general, my gut feeling is that you want to focus on a balanced diet consistently more than 14 days. And you do need to be eating small regular meals and ideally balanced meals. So red flags for me as a dietitian is something that is suddenly going to promise things like boosting metabolism or autoimmunity or things like that. We want to make sure that we are focused on getting a variety of foods. We want to make sure that we are not cutting out any particular group of foods as well. And so part of the problem that I have, and you might experience this as well on social media, the stuff that spreads is viral because it's new. It sounds different. It's not something that all the health professionals are saying, because healthy eating is inherently really boring and unsexy. And so we're always looking to hear this new thing that's exciting. But often the things that have the real kernel of truth, the best evidence behind them, are really boring and are already being told they're not new or exciting.
5: What role does fresh produce play? You referred to it a little bit earlier on, Natalie. I would love to hear from you. I try my best that every day I must have some fruit. I could be completely misguided by my own presumptions, but I'd love to hear from you. What role does that play in our diet every single day?
6: So we often think of fresh produce as providing us with vitamins and minerals. The component that they offer is actually quite complex. So the World Health Organization recommends that we eat about 400 grams of fresh produce, being both fruits and vegetables, every single day. And the average South African gets less than half of this. So there's a big gap in between what we should be taking in and what we are getting. Now, what we need it for depends, because nutrition is often nuanced. But from a vegetable perspective, if someone is trying to manage their weight, one of the things that fresh produce does is it occupies space on our plate without adding a huge amount of calories or energy. What it does offer, what our veggies offer, are plant chemicals, your polyphenols, and they also offer hydration and fiber. So they take up a good chunk of your plate without having a huge amount of energy in them, but they offer a lot of plant chemicals that send signals to our body that help with your immune system support. They help with all kinds of chemicals switching on your antioxidant systems. And then fruit, which is obviously an important component, also offers us carbohydrates. And people go, there's too much sugar inside fruit. But the truth is there isn't too much sugar in fruit. This is not the same as candy. This is not the same as juice. It comes with the whole food matrix in place. And so it's not going to spike your sugars as much. Obviously, the dose makes a difference. If you're going to eat a whole watermelon, that is a lot of sugar. But if you're eating a normal portion of fruit that's 1 to 2 cups, really not the end of the world.
5: Here's a text message that came through, Natalie. Good day, Thabo. I would like to know why someone would eat a lot but remain skinny. My teenage son eats a lot, but he's very skinny, coming from Tabi Singh. I miss those days when I would do this. What changes along the way, Natalie?
6: So this is where that NEAT component makes a big difference. So NEAT, as a reminder, is your non-exercise activity thermogenesis. And this changes a lot between individuals. This is part of the reason why some people can eat a huge amount and their weight seemingly stays the same. And when we're young, we have, and especially for teenage sons need so much energy, especially like if they're moderately active, they burn off so many kilojoules, in part because they are growing. So they need the kilojoules, the energy to be able to exercise, to learn, to grow and to mature. And this is a crazy amount of food. If you're working with an active son, chances are that kid needs to or can easily eat as much as a loaf of bread a day and burn it off no problem.
5: Let's go to another one. 6 minutes to 12 o'clock. Natalie Matt is my guest. She's a dietitian and we're speaking about metabolism. How does it affect your everyday life, what you eat and how you lose weight? Let's see. Sianda says, can metabolism affect how you lose weight? I think we've touched on that, but briefly, Natalie.
6: Yes, absolutely. So metabolism is how many calories or kilojoules you burn in a day. And that is a highly variable amount from person to person. It's based on how much exercise you're doing, how much you're sitting, but very importantly, how much lean tissue you have. And if you do not have a lot of muscle, you are going to burn less than someone who has more muscle.
5: Certainly. Natalie? Sorry for that. 0727021702. I'm gonna play just a couple of voice notes, Natalie. I'm gonna come ask you to come back and respond. But Ronelle asked a very interesting question. Let's keep it at the top of our minds. Why does eating early in the day make me feel tired? Your voice notes came on 0727021702.
8: Hi, Tabu and your guest. It's Mike here from Ivory Park. I'm a 50-year-old man and I eat whatever I want, fat cookies, red meat, although I don't eat much red meat, but chicken, fried chicken, anything you can mention, I eat and I don't gain weight. I work as a gardener, so maybe that's one of the reasons, because I walk plenty of many steps a day, so maybe over 10,000 steps a day, so maybe that's the reason. But yeah, I'm one of those privileged guys, so flat stomach and all. Thank you.
5: Natalie?
6: Yes. All right, so let's answer Ronelle first. Why does eating early in the day make her tired? My guess, and she didn't tell us what she's eating for breakfast, is that she's not eating a balanced breakfast. Maybe there's a bit of a blood sugar wobble. So if you're feeling tired after a meal, if you think at person level, you have a finite amount of blood and that blood gets distributed to your digestive system to help you digest your food, but also to the rest of you so that you can think and do all the things that you need in a day. If Ronelle's meal is much bigger than she can comfortably tolerate and have energy to think and move around, sure, it might be the size of the meal, but it might also be blood sugar wobbles. Maybe she isn't balancing the meal very well, and it's spiking her blood sugars, and that's giving her a bit of a sleepiness afterwards as her blood sugars dip.
5: Yeah. We have 20 seconds, and then Mike, no pressure.
6: Mike's comment might be about a body set point. Genetically, Mike's body might not want to weigh more, and that's why he is what he calls one of the blessed ones. It's 60 to 80% of what you look like is dependent on your genes, and so he may be blessed in that way.
5: Thanks for chatting to us, Natalie Matt, dietitian. Really appreciate your time. This was an awesome discussion.
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9: We are very aware that politicians can be dishonest. And I'm even being economical with the words I am using, right? Because lying can, in some cases, I guess, be subjective depending who you're speaking to. Because some people don't just consider lies what you say, right? So let's say I say I'm going to be here tomorrow to broadcast a great show. But what I'm not telling you, for some people, would consider a lie, like withholding certain truths. Now, Wales has decided, and they are one of the first places to do this, where they're about to pass a law that allows them to fire politicians who lie. And feel free to share what you would consider in this context as a fireable lie. I know that there's this idea that there are little white lies, right? The innocent lies. The ones where your woman says, does this dress make me look big? And you say, no, it doesn't, when it does. There are those little white lies that people consider all innocent, but people like Oprah Winfrey say little lies actually cover up much bigger lies. But if this were to be introduced in the country, that you could be fired as a politician, or let's say a government service a worker, somebody who is there to be serving their country and their people, would you support this law? And should this include the lies that they tell to get the votes, rather, to be in office? Should that include that too? And for you, is lies a straight up lie? Somebody speaking, telling something that is a complete lie? Or are we referring to omissions of truths as well, of just being dishonest and not speaking up when you are supposed to speak up? And what would that mean for our country? So with Wales and what is being proposed, they would be the first country in the world where politicians are not allowed to lie by law. And the Welsh Parliament, referred to as a Senedd, has passed this groundbreaking law, making it illegal for election candidates to make deliberate false or misleading statements of fact to help their campaigns. Under this historic legislation, politicians found guilty can be disqualified from holding office, and the public gains new powers to kick out misbehaving members between elections. We are entering our election season, and we know that we're going to be promised the moon and the stars. There is already drama that is happening around, the Johannesburg mayoral candidates. There is a lot going on, and we know politics can be a very dirty game. So I want to hear from all of you, and I'll also share the penalties that have been outlined in this particular legislation, where they say the law creates a criminal offense for candidates who intentionally lie about facts during election campaigns. It doesn't ban politicians from breaking standard political promises once in office. Okay? Now, this is specifically for Wales. The penalties, those found guilty of deliberate deception, face consequences, including potential disqualification from sitting in parliament or even running for office. And in the recall system, the bill includes recall powers, meaning the public can remove politicians from parliament for serious misconduct. And then the timeline, the legislation being as highly complex as it is not going to come into effect until 2030 at the earliest because of the processes. But what could we take from this as South Africa?

0: Africa remains one of the world's fastest growing regions despite global instability. The continent entered 2026 with cautious optimism, with the International Monetary Fund and the African Development Bank projecting Africa's growth to 4.3%. While growth is expected to remain above the global average, instability in the Middle East has introduced new risks around oil prices, inflation, debt, and investor confidence. Africa's gains could now quickly come under pressure if energy disruptions continue. The African Development Bank has urged fiscal discipline and regional integration as buffers against external shocks.
1: Africa is potentially the next growth frontier. If you look in terms of the fastest growing economies in the world, in the top 20, you find more than half of those countries in Africa that are growing faster than the rest of the world.
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3: Elsa says, we would have no politicians left. Terry says, you will be left with no one. Lol. Judy says, the turnaround for politicians will be huge. Like he says, in South Africa, we'd have to fire the president and the entire cabinet if that were the case. Norma says, the whole South African cabinet would be gone. Rosie says, parliament would be completely empty. William says, absolutely, yebo, let's do it. The Black Sage says, South African politicians would end up lying about passing that law once they get caught. Listen, and the other question we're going to have to ask is, who's the one that's determining the lie? Like, how would we create this system where we can say, okay, provide the evidence. Now we know you're lying. Therefore, you must go out. Here are some of your voice notes on 072-702-1702.
4: One of the biggest lies that a politician has told us, our beloved cupcake, 30 million houses in Alexandra. That one was the biggest lie and it has been proven. Thank you, great show. I'm looking forward to a great show, as always.
5: Hi, this is an interesting one. But for some reason, though, I think there are names like the Clayton McKenzie's and Fadil Adams, their names will come up now on this show.
6: The Fadil Adams lies, those ones don't count, that one, because that one is, it's worse than a lie. He broke the record. So, politicians always lie, sir. Including the president, so, and it doesn't matter if it's a church party or whatever, but these guys, they always lie. Doesn't matter if the person is a very good human being that you have known for a long time, but when the person becomes a politician, he lies. Just like police, you know, a person that you know, if he becomes a police, he changes to be a bad person.
7: I would definitely vote for a law that bans politicians from lying. And I think added to that would be the need for them to state deadlines with their promises. So if they promise something, they need to say by when. And it can't be 10 years. It has to be within the term that they're serving. Because if they do not meet that deadline, then they have lied. It is as simple as that. This is Tsidi.
3: Thank you so much, Sidi. I was actually just saying off air to Abel that it's times like this that we miss our late colleague Sidi Madia, because I would love to hear what she would be saying about all the goings-ons at the moment with the different political parties and these elections that are going to be coming up. Tandiwe on Facebook says, I would definitely support it. Mario says, we can't even fire ministers who steal. Yeah? Yeah, you can't even fire ministers who steal. Mabule says, but isn't lying part of the core competencies at the moment? It's a criteria that you must lie.

0: Basically, Aseza says out 100% support that law. And then Pierre says, so in essence, we're saying we're going to abolish the entire South African government. Hmm, interesting. On the WhatsApp line, hi, Lebogile. We will not have a government at all. We won't even have a president. This is Mpo in Pretoria. Hi, Lebogile. It's Boo from Soshanguve. Do you remember Ndaweni Mahlangu? He once said it is acceptable for politicians to lie back on the 22nd of June in 1999. What? You remember even the date? The date where they said it's acceptable for politicians to lie. I do remember, though, and what this quote that you shared reminds me of. I do remember a certain politician saying, we all have smolanyana, skeletons, yeah, in our clothes. Just smolanyana. Because to me, whenever I hear about smolanyana skeletons, I'm like, to me, smolanyana is like, okay, I didn't take back the change of 24 and 50 from the lunch. That's for me, smolanyana. Not billions. Definitely not billions. More of your voice notes coming through on 0727021702.
1: Hi, really. Hope you're good. Great show always. Good to have you back. Yo, Jason McKenzie. Yo. That guy can lie. Yo. And Kenny Kunene, they can lie. Yo. Hi, they can lie. Shame. The next one is Fikile Mbalula. Yo, they'll never survive, shame. Oh, baningi, actually all of them. Yo. Ha. These people have lied, and the ANC have lied to them. Hey, kuningi. Yo, when I look at the Eastern Cape as well, the politicians are liars. They're still not running water, piss toilets. Yo, but they want votes. Hi, Suga. Great show always, really. Thank you so much. But Jason McKenzie, Aishem, he's a sly liar.
0: Guys, firstly, are we playing a drinking game on this show where you take a sip for every yo? It's starting to feel like that on this show. The number of yours that we have. Actually, guys, when you're listening to this show, get your bottle of water next to you, especially those of you that struggle. Every time a caller says, yo, we drink our water. Larry in Lanesha, hi.
2: Hi, how are you, my dear friend?
0: I'm good, thanks, and you?
2: Listen, my sister, I was just saying, let us not paint everybody with the same brush.
0: Yes.
2: I know, you know, the old thing was before they'll say salesmen and politicians are the same.
0: Mm.
2: You know, they would lie to get a sale. You understand? Mm. And they say, well, but I think we must just be a bit more careful here. There are many, many good politicians. And look, I don't even want to name them.
0: Larry, you can't say there are many and you don't want to name them. Please name them.
2: I don't want to do it for simple reason, and I think just allow me that respect, right? Mm. What I'm just trying to paint out there, right? Many people live by ethics, they live by principle, right? And many of them leave to be a politician because of their principles, because of their ethics. There are many who did that, right? When they feel that no, they can't toe the party line. Because it's just not moral.
0: Mm.
2: It's not just good, okay? And I think we need to give credit to that kind of thing. Look at the guy, what was his name? That the guy was offered 600 million rands, right? And he refused that.
0: Mm.
2: Now, that would have made a very, very good politician as well. Because he knows that this is people's money. It's not his money. You understand?
0: Mm-hmm.
2: Your money, you can do what you want to with it. You, nobody will argue. But when it comes to people's money, you got to respect that. And I still believe till today, in every political party, there are some very, very good people. They're very good people. So I want to leave my point. All I'm asking, my sister, let's not paint everybody with the same
0: look,
2: brush.
0: Look, this is why I'll tell you this, Larry. I 100% agree with you. There are so many good people, and we will barely hear about them. Why? Because the news that sells is the bad news. Mm-hmm. So they are there. And it is a pity that they don't necessarily get the relevant spotlight. But there are good people, guys. There are very good people working for our country. Your voice notes, 0727021702.
3: Afternoon, Relohil. I think you need to put in a disclaimer that when it comes to lying, insofar as the politicians are concerned, today's topic exclude Donald Trump, because the guy doesn't tell the truth all times. So please exclude him. Donald from Centurion. Bye.
0: Who's Donald Trump? Karabo, who's Donald Trump?
4: The Oros man, orange.
0: Does not ring a bell at all. I'm struggling to remember. Yeah, maybe let's go to the news now, and then maybe I can quickly Google and see who Donald Trump is, because it's not ringing a bell. 1:30.
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0: 25 minutes to 2 o'clock. We're just wrapping up our chat we're having about lies. And to all of you on the WhatsApp line that are taking the comment I made about not knowing who Donald Trump is seriously, need to go for, you're due for a service of your sense of humor. Ukhoka service, man. Maintain, because this life journey is rough. We must make jokes in between. Here are more of your voice notes on 0727021702.
6: Hi, Relebo Gile. We need to start with the president, and all you need to do is just listen to all the State of the Nation address speeches that he's done, and yeah, spot the lie.
7: Good afternoon, Relebo Gile. Flores from a beautiful Western Cape. Wow. That will be a game changer if that law comes to effect into South African politics. All our politicians will fail dismally because all of them lie. All of them lie. They make these massive promises and then they cannot deliver. I cannot see if we will ever have a real government, because we will boot them out every time. That would be fun. Hey, no, seriously, we need law so that we can really start holding our politicians accountable. They are taking us for a ride, man.
8: Good afternoon, Relebo Gile. Our politicians lie a lot. If that was a law in this country, they were going to be in jail, most of them. 2017, Ramaphosa promised the people of Alexander 1 million houses. I don't think whether he delivered or not. He promised us a smart city. Still looking for the smart city. He promised to legalize prostitution. Even today, still waiting, you know? Yeah. When you go to those dark houses, we go there in fear. We don't even, you know, one of those things. Yeah, so they lie a lot, these guys. Yeah. Great show. Ruzago Hamanskara. Thank you.
9: Good day, Ripotile. Good day, 702 Lenders. Abraham in Florida. Ripotile, I think the person who will be in charge of making sure that the politicians will lie, go to jail, or face some kind of repercussions will be the richest woman or richest man in the whole country.
0: Yeah, ne? One says the list of truths politicians tell would be shorter and better for radio. Julius Malema lied about firing a weapon, was found guilty. He should resign immediately. Blue lies. When the president promises the people of Alexander to build 1 million houses, Philip from Soweto. South African parliament would be left empty. Moreshka says, I support it, but if the same law were applied to South Africa, we'd probably see politicians becoming an extinct species in this country. And then Peter says, how can we actually get this going for South Africa? Now you want us to have no politicians. I think it's a CV requirement. If you don't have a lie qualification, then no job, is what they go on to say. And the final one, two more. Good day, ma'am. When I was in primary school, my teacher says politics is a dirty game. It's me, Jeffrey Hwai from Tutumani, Alex. Another one says, yo, Lebo, I used to date this other girl, Kosoweto, growing up. She used to lie, even if she said it was raining outside. I had to go outside and see for myself. I ended up naming her ANC Kada. Anonymous here from South Africa. Guys, what? What? And then another one. After Ndaweni lied, Mbeki said, we are behaving like Philistines. Crucify him. Crucify him. To end it all, he said, let those without sin cast the first stone. And that's from Prof. JJ Tabani. Thank you so much for all your messages, your calls, and your voice notes.
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1: With a wrap of your Eyewitness News, I'm Sibs Matiela. A vote of no confidence in National Assembly Speaker Thoko Didiza, in which the EFF attempted to remove her from office, has failed. The party's leader, Julius Malema, had argued that she was not fit for an impartial role because of her allegiance to the ANC and its president, Cyril Ramaphosa. Malema tabled the motion in June after Didiza chose not to oppose a court application brought by Ramaphosa to interdict Parliament's impeachment proceedings against him. A motion of no confidence in a National Assembly Speaker has not been debated since 2014, when Baleka Mbete faced similar accusations of protecting the head of state from accountability. Malema argued that Didiza was following in her predecessor's footsteps. But after a two-hour-long debate and another 2 hours of voting held on virtual platforms, Deputy Speaker Annelie Lotriet announced the outcome, with 101 members being in favour of the motion and 282 against the removal of the Speaker. At the Madlanga Commission, Vusumuzi Khetmatlala testified about his meeting last year with former KZN Hawks head Leseja Senona and General Nhlanhla Mkhwanazi. Matlala was being questioned over his relation with Senona and refused to answer whether Senona received gratuity from him in relation to the Medicare 24 Tshwane tender. He did tell the commission about a 20,000 rand loan he received from Senona in 2024, citing that the money was given to him following a raid at his home. In April last year, Senona arranged a meeting between Matlala and Mkhwanazi at the Pearls Hotel in Durban. Matlala said he wanted Mkhwanazi to talk to a senior SAPS HR officer about his Medicare 24 Tshwane contract, following concerns over pending cancellation of the contract. Matlala confirmed he also spoke about matters relating to suspended General Shadrack Sibiya. At the same time, evidence before the commission has revealed that private investigator Calvin Rafadi passed on private details of President Cyril Ramaphosa to Vusumuzi Khetmatlala. Matlala's testimony has been adjourned, with plans for him to return at a date to be confirmed. At the tail end of his testimony for the day, WhatsApp chats revealed Matlala forwarded several messages from Rafadi to Senona. Matlala said Rafadi was attempting to secure a position within the Hawks and wanted Senona to know that he was investigating high-profile matters. The Electoral Commission has set Friday at 5 o'clock as the deadline for political parties and independent candidates to finalise their nominations for November's local government elections. With such a short time left till the deadline, the IEC has also said no submissions or changes will be accepted after that. The deadline is part of the IEC's formal election timetable and cannot be extended nor negotiated. COSATU has accused Premier Foods of employing delay tactics in retrenchment consultations between workers and the company, which came to a standstill yesterday. The trade union claims the company attempted to block it and a shop steward from participating in talks, and adding the company is aware the consultation process must be concluded within 60 days. Workers picketed outside the company's Tulbagh canning facility following an announcement of its imminent closure last month. COSATU's Malvern de Bruin says Premier Food has questioned the shop steward's right to represent workers, arguing that he was a seasonal worker and not an employee of the company. De Bruin says the matter now rests with the CCMA commissioner overseeing the process to decide whether COSATU and the shop steward can take part in consultations. And four South Africans are among hundreds of foreigners who are missing after a terrifying flood tore through the Tibet border region in Nepal. The death toll has been rising, standing at 160 lives lost at last count after 157 bodies were recovered. Rescuers continue wading through mud and sludge to look for survivors after floodwaters buried the lower floors of multi-story buildings. Some 403 tourists were unaccounted for several hours after the disaster struck, according to reports. The missing foreigners are from India, Australia, Britain, Malaysia, the Netherlands, Portugal, South Korea, and the United States. The cause of the flooding was not immediately clear, but Nepal's foreign ministry has said an earthquake likely triggered a landslide, which in turn blocked a river, sending water gushing downstream. Satellite data also shows that a snow rock landslide on the Nepal-China border may have caused the flood. A partly cloudy day in store for Gauteng, Johannesburg dropping to overnight lows of 8 degrees, peaking at 21, Pretoria at 11 and 22, and Vereeniging 6 and 25 degrees. A cloudy day in store for Cape Town, with a low of 13 and a high of 18. For these and other stories, visit ewn.co.za. And that's a wrap of your Eyewitness News.
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8: It is time for our consumer feature, and Wendy Nola is joining us via Zoom. Wendy, good afternoon. Thank you so much for your time.
9: Hi, Hamotso. Good to be with you.
8: Lovely to hear from you. You know, the conversation that we're having this afternoon around the swipe fee. So, for our listeners that might not know, right, there's this common practice currently where people or shops require customers to swipe a certain amount. So there's like this threshold where they say, listen, you cannot swipe anything less than that. And if you do swipe, let's say perhaps the amount is 20 Rand. If you do want to swipe less than 20 Rand, we charge you a fee or you must buy something else. I know Wendy has lots to say about this and she's going to tell us whether this is lawful or not. But let's take a listen to this voice note. It's actually a video.
10: Okay, if you're fortunate enough to have me on WhatsApp, then you'll know that this is my favorite thing to do. For those that don't know, stores aren't allowed to tell you that you're not allowed to swipe something below 30 Rand or below 20 Rand. So if you're buying something for 4 Rand or 5 Rand and they say no, minimum swipe is 20 Rand, that's illegal. Let me show you what I did when a store tried that with me. So the shop had an F&B POS machine. So that's the card machine thing that you tap when you pay. They had an F&B one. So I sent them an email to F&B and I said, I want to bring it to your attention that this store has a minimum swipe, blah, blah, blah. Just read there. And then the good people at F&B replied back to me and they solved it. And they said, please be advised that the bank has approached the owner of the store and he was advised accordingly. The matter has been addressed and it will not happen again going forward. And I can confirm that that store has never had a minimum swipe since 2024.
8: I'm sure many of you have experienced that. I know I certainly have experienced that recently where, you know, there's this, all of a sudden there's this fee. Wendy, I mean, it's shocking. When I saw this video, I thought, hey, thank you so much for making a video about this. This certainly doesn't sound right.
9: No, it's not at all right. And I loved that woman. She goes by Mumsy. I loved that she made that video and shared it. Was a couple of months ago. The incident was, in fact, 2 years ago, and she's saying it's still the case that, you know, they're not, that store was not doing it because that's consumer power. That's what we should wield. So what's also making me talk about this today is that the National Consumer Commission put out a public advisory a few days ago aimed at shopkeepers, including spaza shop owners, who add a fee to the price of goods that people are buying if they pay by card. Or they will say, okay, well, you can pay by card with no fee as long as you spend over a certain amount. Both of those are not okay. The Consumer Protection Act, I think it's Section 23, specifically says that shopkeepers, retailers may not add to an advertised price. You can't add VAT to it. You can't, because it's that whole campaign of years ago, 30 years ago, I think, when VAT was introduced for the first time. The price you see is the price you pay. That saying was made, was invented for the publicity, the awareness campaign around you can't get to the till, and then the shopkeeper says, okay, now we're going to add on whatever percentage for VAT. So Yeah, so the campaign being run by the NCC goes like this. Is an extra swipe fee being added to your daily essentials? Adding undisclosed surcharge fees at the point of payment is not just frustrating, it infringes on consumer rights to transparent pricing under the Consumer Protection Act. Fair trade cannot exist if paying digitally penalizes our most vulnerable communities. While a few extra rands might seem minor to some, this widespread practice of card surcharging has ignited a fierce national debate. It is an economic struggle that pits the desperate financial realities of survivalist township entrepreneurs against the rights of South Africa's most financially vulnerable consumers. Charging additional card payment fees is also inconsistent with certain merchant agreements and payment network rules, explicitly banning card penalties. And these agreements also prohibit the practice of imposing a fee if a customer doesn't spend at least whatever they want to say, 20, 30, 50 rand. And that's where Mumsy got that particular shop in Polokwane. So she wasn't going, you know, the consumer protection authorities. She was like, okay, and this is the advice I've been giving for years, by the way, is you look at the whatever branding is on that point of sale, that POS machine, and you report it to the bank. And because that bank, that merchant has an agreement that they sign with the bank that issued the machine. And one of the things that is prohibited in court in terms of that agreement is charging card fees. So we as bank customers, we pay the bank fees. And what the shopkeepers are trying to do is pass on their fees to us. So we effectively must pay our bank fees and we must pay their bank fees, and clearly that's never going to tick the fairness box. So yeah, it's, I was very heartened to see the NCC coming out with this publicly, because, you know, you were saying, Katlego, that, you know, you weren't aware that it wasn't okay. And I mean, millions of people aren't, and the shopkeepers rely on our ignorance to keep doing this to us. So, yeah, and it's not just the small shops. It's quite, you know, medium-sized, you know, outfits that have multiple stores, are doing it as well. So it's quite across the board, except for the huge corporates. Like, it's not going to be happening to you at Pick and Pay or Woolworths or, you know, Truworths. But a lot of your vendors are doing it, relying on us not knowing that it's wrong.
8: And I mean, I love how you give that that solution, because the big question for me is the enforcement of this law. So the fact that it's unlawful is one thing, and I think the merchants themselves know that it's not lawful to do this, but they know that very few people know what to do about it, and that the law is not usually enforced.
9: Yeah. And, well, we have wonderful laws. Enforcement, I mean, it's just our authorities that are tasked with, mandated with enforcing our laws are overwhelmed. But that's why I love going the bank route. I have posed some questions to F&B in particular around what they do ultimately, which I have got answers to. I didn't give them enough time, in fairness. But the bank, it's within the bank's power to terminate that arrangement. And yes, they could go to another bank, but if a vendor's going to be a, serial offender in this regard, then they're going to come up short. So I love the idea of reporting it to the bank and getting them to deal with their vendor. Because, as I say, they're not just offending the Consumer Protection Act. They're contravening their own agreement that they signed with their bank. So the banks have enormous power here. And it was so nice to see in that example that they wielded. The shop came into line and they're still, you know, playing by the rules 2 years later. So I particularly loved that story.
8: And I think another, you know, reassuring part of this is the fact that the banks actually do take action. So we have actually seen them terminate these agreements.
9: I'm waiting to hear from that bank in particular, but I wouldn't be surprised. I mean, I'm sure they would give them a warning or two. I'm waiting to get those stats. I'll come back with them. But it's certainly very much within their power, and that's what their merchant agreement will say. It gives them the right to terminate if the vendors are not sticking to the terms of the contract that they signed. So I'm hoping we're going to get some listeners waiting in, both consumers and store owners. I know the store owners will say the bank fees are crippling and this economy, et cetera, et cetera. They don't have much of a markup, but the NCC acknowledged that and it also said, you know, our consumers are paying their bank fees. It's not okay. It's not fair for you to load your bank fees onto the cost of their goods as well, and apart from which it's actually illegal.
8: Yeah.
9: So yeah, I've taken this up over the years. I mean, when I was doing some research for the story, I did an inbox search, and you know, due to the volumes I receive, there are often cases there that I just haven't seen. And I found a few across the board. There was a food shop in Durban North. She was buying six samosas. This woman who complained to me, Kate, and they were marked at 38 Rand, and they wanted to charge you an extra 18 cents. How pathetic. And she left them in disgust, in protest, and they said, oh, everyone's doing it, even Pick and Pay, which clearly is not true. So let's be careful for the vendor saying to you, oh, this is normal practice. All the guys, you know, even the big players are doing it. That is a blatant lie. Mwaba, Joburg South, 3 Rand extra to use his bank card at a shop in Regent's Park Estate. He said, interestingly, he told me that I don't know if it was this radio show or another, but he said he saw that when there was a radio discussion, the fee vanished from the shops in his area. But over time, they all started adding it again, hoping people have forgotten, got short memories. So this is obviously a case, an issue where we as consumers, I would say, it's on us to keep pushing back and to naming and shaming the stores that are doing it, and just get people to understand that this is not okay. And use our numbers to push back so that the practice, if not disappears, then certainly diminishes to a large extent.
8: We're speaking about that swipe fee that we've seen popping up at some stores. My guest, of course, is Wendy Nola, the consumer ninja, and she's with us this afternoon. From about 2:30, we'll be taking your calls on any other consumer matters that you want to raise with Wendy or ask her about. For now, though, let's take a quick break and we continue with this chat after this.
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8: Welcome back. It's 24 minutes past 2 right here on 702 afternoons. My name is Khomotsa Modise in for the Lebogile this afternoon. Thank you so much for tuning in. Of course, because it is a Thursday, it is our consumer feature time, and we speak to Wendy Nola, the consumer ninja, who is on the line. We're talking about swipe fees, which have become even more popular over the last few months, over the last, you know, recent years, where certain stores, certain merchants charge more, charge customers a bit more for choosing to swipe or choosing, you know, wanting not to use cash. I do see some of your voice notes, so let's take some.
4: Good day, Mandy and team. I've seen the local spaza shops also doing the same, these Pakistani shops. But then they're not using your FNB or Capitec speed point. They're using these yellow and black terminals which are written flash, some of them. So even if you are buying airtime, they will charge 1 rand extra. If you're buying maybe something worth 100 rands, they will charge a 5 rand on top. Where do we report such?
8: It's an important question, Wendy, because you know, actually earlier you mentioned how we report to the banks, but you know, of course, as he says, there are those that are not necessarily from any of the big popular banks that we might recognize. There's also Yoko. I think Yoko is another popular one. Yeah.
9: Yoko, there's Corka, there's quite a few.
8: Yeah.
9: I'm pretty sure that in the merchant agreements, there'll be the same prohibition on adding fees. I'm pretty sure there isn't. There should be. So I would say that those machines are always branded, which is a great help for us consumers. So I would just Google it, look for their contact, and get hold of them. The same would apply, I'm pretty sure. I'm going to actually get hold of one of them. I know someone that works in the marketing department of one of those kind of companies that not you know, with the big banks, the intermediary. and find out what their opinion is on that. But I think the same applies. Report it. Report it to whoever's providing the machine.
8: And in this agreement that you refer to, does it explicitly speak to this practice, or is it implicit? Is it inferred, or is it?
9: No, it does. So while the Consumer Protection Act, Act 23, it talks about not adding any extra fees, so that would cover bank fees. It doesn't explicitly go into the detail of you can't charge a fee if someone. Make them pay a fee unless they're spending a minimum amount on their card. But it's all part of the same thing. But the merchants' agreements do talk about imposing fees on if people spend under the minimum amount that they've set. In other words, whatever they deem is worth them paying bank fees on. They don't want to pay bank fees if you buy something for 5 or 10 rand. But they'll absorb them if you're buying something a bit more expensive. But the point is, it's a blanket thing. There should not be any extra charge imposed on a consumer if they choose to pay by card as opposed to cash. And remember, the banks are on a very big drive to get more South Africans to move away from being in the cash economy and to getting banked and to use their cards. They're incentivized to use their cards because there are millions of people who have a bank account. Whatever income they're getting goes into that account, and then they draw it and spend it, buy whatever they need to buy with cash. That's going against what the banks are actually doing and incentivizing with loyalty awards and that kind of thing, is use your card. But yeah, we've got the merchants going, no, well, we're going to punish you if you use a card. So it's a really interesting issue, I think.
8: Yeah. I see Raquel on the WhatsApp line saying, what about the practice of having to EFT instead of swiping if the sum is over a particular amount or too large? And it's something that I've seen from some small businesses as well, Wendy, as well as salons. Hair salons do that a lot sometimes, where they say, just send us an EFT.
9: I would push back on that. The one thing I know is that one of the best things about paying with a card is that you have an international protection called chargeback if you don't get what you want or you don't get what you paid for. And it's run by Visa and MasterCard globally via the issuing banks. So whatever bank issued you your credit card, you go to the disputes department and say, hey, here's the proof. I ordered this. I paid for this. It hasn't arrived. And I always warn people, if you see EFT only, that's one of the reasons, possible reasons, for them saying that, because you have no recourse from your bank. You can't call upon your bank to help you and then go to the merchant's bank and say, yeah, we've got a situation, let's get your money back that way. I've used chargeback a couple of times myself very effectively when I've had a dispute with a merchant. I've just taken it to the bank, shown my proof, and got my money back. So I would say, generally speaking, I don't want to say this as a blanket rule because I don't know the circumstances, but generally EFT only, no credit card, is a red flag for a consumer.
8: All right. We are speaking consumer, all things consumer, right, on 702 afternoon. Of course, we're having a conversation around that swipe fee. And I see many of your WhatsApps and your messages coming through. Keep them coming. We'll be continuing with our conversation with Wendy Nola, the consumer ninja, after the news.
3: 702.
2: Nola knows.
8: It is the consumer feature right here on 702 afternoons, and Wendy Nola, the consumer journalist, is with us this afternoon. I want to invite you to send your questions on all things consumer issues. Of course, Wendy takes your questions whenever she's here. The number to dial is 011-883-0702, or send me a WhatsApp on 072-702-1702. I see we still have a number of WhatsApps, Wendy, coming through, particularly on our conversation around the swiping fee that people have been charged, which we have established is unlawful. Someone saying, what about retailers demanding cash if your purchase is below a certain amount? And I think we've covered that really, right? The idea that is not lawful.
9: Yeah. Not at all.
11: All right, let's take some voice notes.
12: Hi, Khumut and Wendy. Just a quick question. Some POS machines aren't necessarily bank machines, like your Yoko's, and I think there's one called Tabs. So in that case, who would the vendor be reported to? This is Tidi.
13: Hi, Wendy. I'd like to ask, I know one of the big supermarkets, when you try to withdraw money, they ask you to buy something before you can withdraw money from their tellers. So how does that work? Is it allowed or what?
11: That's actually an interesting one. So the one from earlier. The one from earlier we've already covered.
9: The one from earlier we have. And also I was remiss in saying, and not saying that obviously the NCC and even the Consumer Goods and Services Ombud, because they also mediate cases involving this DPA, reported to them as well as the bank. Because it's important that the regulators start building up, a dossier, a file on those vendors that are routinely doing it. So the repeat offenders, they will be more likely to act on.
11: So the second voice note that we actually just heard now, I think, is an interesting one as well.
9: Yes. So that's, again, an arrangement that the banks have with the retailers, which the retailers are obviously getting some reward from. There's some contractual agreement there. It's often the safest and cheapest way for people to withdraw money. The withdrawal fees are often lower. And I stand to be corrected, but I very much doubt that as part of that agreement is that the person is compelled to buy something. I will check that. But I doubt it's the case. If I'm incorrect, maybe one of our listeners can put me right. But as far as I know, it shouldn't be a condition. But as I say, I will most definitely check.
11: You know, I think I've experienced that before, where they will, the big supermarkets, one of them will say, "Hey, can you swipe?" And I've heard some of the ladies, the tellers, saying the till can't open.
9: Saying it.
11: Yeah, well, they'll say the till can't open.
9: Okay.
11: If you don't buy, which sounds odd to me.
9: It could be a security thing on the part of the supermarkets. I've in the past asked for change for something, and they say that the till won't open, and you don't know whether that's just fobbing you off, or whether it is actually a fact. So I will research that, and if I can find something before the end of the show, I'll share it. Otherwise, next week.
11: All right, let's take another voice note.
14: Hi, Khumutso. Interesting topic, and I'm just, I'm blown away because I just come from washing my hair at a salon, and they charged me. So they say washing your hair, it's 70 rand, but we're going to charge you 80 because you pay by card. Do you want to go in with
9: me? No.
14: And I'm thinking, just the work to go in with Roy is going to waste my time, and I'm going to pay your charges. So really, I just paid. Imagine they charged me 10 rand just now, 10 minutes ago, because I washed my hair and I wanted to pay with a card. How crazy is that?
9: No.
14: So who here?
9: It's crazy. Employees.
14: Thank you.
9: Crazy and illegal. I'm so sorry. And that 10 rand is a big, my maths is not my strong point, but 10 rand on top of 70 rand is more than 10%. No, that is crazy. Please report that. If you don't want to go back and see what branding is on the point of sale machine, report it to the Consumer Commission or the Consumer Goods and Services Ombud. They need to know about these. It's illegal. End of story.
11: And I think this conversation is making me realize just how much and how popular this has become. Like, this is happening more than we, we think, and more than we're aware of.
9: Yeah. Yeah. It was a topic of discussion actually last week. Was it the week before last? The Consumer Goods and Services Ombudsman held the release of their annual report at the University of KwaZulu-Natal, just outside Durban. And I was at the event, and it came up, this issue, and it was quite, it was discussed with panelists as well as audience members. And I've got a strong feeling, I mean, the NCC was represented in the room, and I've got a feeling that their advisory came out of that discussion. So good for them. Put it out there, and let's get this conversation going, and let's let people, you know, going to have their hair washed, not have to put up with, you know, paying 10 rand extra because they want to pay for a with a card. It's just extraordinary. Mm. Not okay. It makes me quite cross. Actually,
8: it's unacceptable. All right, let's take a call. And I see your WhatsApps coming in. Please keep them coming. Anele, you are in Benoni. Good afternoon. Thank you so much for your call.
15: Good afternoon. I was wondering if Wendy could help me with a situation I had with a bank. I was making a cash deposit, and the cash deposit that I had was about 57,000 rands. However, when the tester when I got my deposit slip, I noted that the teller had indicated that I made a deposit of only 55,000. So there was a difference of 2,000 that I was querying. And when I looked at my deposit slip, I could see where that issue came from. She indicated that I had deposited like about 30, 20 rand notes when it was actually 30, 50 rand notes. And the lady insisted that no, it was 20 rand notes. I mean, it was one of the big four banks. So I said, look, there's a camera right above us. We can review the footage and you can see that I'm not making this up. And the lady said, no, I can't review the footage. I escalated it to the manager at the bank, who also said, if I want to review the footage of the time when I made my deposit, I would need a subpoena from the police. Needless to say, when I went to the police, they told me, no, if you want footage and it's off footage of yourself making the deposit, they should give it to you. Mm. And the bank just would not help me with that. And now they won't even say, but I keep telling them, but this is my money's missing now, you know. Mm. And they're just not bothered. The manager just told me that, no, sorry, without a subpoena, you can't review the footage and there's nothing I can do for you.
9: No, well, I certainly would like to try and do something for you, Anele. Please send me an email about that. I'm wondering whether the footage would be detailed enough to see, to tell the difference between 50 rand notes and 20 rand notes. One would hope so. But the fact that they're not willing to just, I mean, show you the footage, which is of yourself.
15: Yeah.
9: And their teller is very disturbing. It's very disturbing, mm-hmm. and one can draw conclusions from that. By the way, that policeman was right. Good for them. And something else about, you know, whether you can record people. They need their permission first. And legally, if you are party to the conversation, you don't have to ask for permission. It's only if you can't go and record two other people having a conversation between themselves. And I thought that was quite an interesting distinction for people to know about when you can and can't legally record. But yeah, please, Anele, if you've got the stomach for this, I'll write to the bank in question. Just give me the dates and as much information as you can, which police station you went to, etc. If you've got the name of the person that kept refusing to let you see the footage, and then I'll take it up to the decision makers at the top via the media division. At least get you some proper answers.
8: All right. Anela, thank you so much for your call and all the best. Let's go to Kosi in Roodepoort. Kosi, good afternoon. You're struggling to get a refund.
16: Good afternoon, ladies. Hmm. Yes, my son bought a gaming console, but he bought it from, you know, the Pakistanian pop-up shop.
8: Hmm.
16: And we took it back because it wasn't connecting to Peach. And the guy said, no, sorry, he gave us another one. Hmm. We tested it at the shop. He said that he can't test it because the battery of the actual machine is low. We must just get home, fully charge it. It should be fine.
8: Yeah.
16: Which we did, and it wasn't working. We took it back the third time. And the third time around, I said to him, listen, can we please have our money back? Because this is the third machine you're giving back to us. They absolutely refused. They said they don't give cash refunds. And as a result, we've got that little console, also the third one, also didn't connect to Bluetooth. And it's just sitting at home because my son can't use it. It's not working. But he absolutely refused to give us our cash refund. And this happened within maybe a week when we were going back and forth.
9: Okay.
16: So I'd just like to understand.
9: Right. Well, I can tell you straight off the bat that that's illegal according to the Consumer Protection Act. If something becomes that you've bought, whether it's online or from a pop-up shop or a normal shop, if it becomes defective and not fit for purpose within 6 months of purchase or delivery, then we as the consumer have the right, excuse me, to return it for our choice of a refund, replacement or repair. If you choose a repair or they repair it

0: Africa remains one of the world's fastest growing regions despite global instability. The continent entered 2026 with cautious optimism, with the International Monetary Fund and the African Development Bank projecting Africa's growth to 4.3%. While growth is expected to remain above the global average, instability in the Middle East has introduced new risks around oil prices, inflation, debt, and investor confidence. Africa's gains could now quickly come under pressure if energy disruptions continue. The African Development Bank has urged fiscal discipline and regional integration as buffers against external shocks.
1: Africa is potentially the next growth frontier. If you look in terms of the fastest growing economies in the world, in the top 20, you find more than half of those countries in Africa that are growing faster than the rest of the world.
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3: Tell shop in Madrid. But so sometimes the customer comes in there, wants to buy something for like 20 rand. And I'll say to the customer, we take the card swipe from 50 rand, but we're not adding money to get to 50 rand. I say, could you please look for some other item that you might be needing to make the value for 50 rand so that we can swipe the card? Otherwise, when I look at the cost of the item and the cost of the receipts and running everything, when I'm processing that purchase for 20 rand, actually, I'm not making anything at the end of the day. Is that fair to my customer, or I'm being reasonable there?
4: The hard answer, Paul, is that that's an illegal act, what you've done there, in terms of the Consumer Protection Act and also in terms of the merchant's agreement that you signed with the bank that's providing you that point of sale machine. I do understand, and the reason we're having this conversation was prompted in large part by the fact that the National Consumer Commission want people to understand their rights, and they advisory is the word I'm looking for that they put out a few days ago. They do acknowledge, especially in the township economy, that you've got entrepreneurs trying to make their way with, you know, low margins, and the bank fees imposed by their banks can, you know, be prohibitive if people are making low value purchases, as you've described. So there's tension there. But all I can tell you honestly is that while I understand what you're saying, and it doesn't seem fair to you legally, strictly speaking, that practice, as you describe it, is not legal. In other words, saying you can only pay by card if you spend 30 rand plus. That's the hard answer, and I hear what you're saying, and I'm really grateful you phoned in, because it is the other side of the story. But equally, no matter where you go and no matter how little you want to spend, that you can't be legally made to pay extra or to spend more in order not to pay extra for using your card.
5: Right, Paul, thank you so much for your call. I hope that helps you. Let's go to Lihle in Johannesburg. Lihle, good afternoon. Thank you so much for calling in. You've got a problem with your truck.
6: Good afternoon, ladies. Thank you so much for taking my call. Yes, so I do have an issue with the truck. So I've got a catering company, and I bought a truck end of last year, so December, actually. And one of the drivers was driving the truck about 2 weeks ago, and he called and said the gear is not engaging and he can't move forward, so what must happen? So I then called the dealership, because this was a brand new car. Called the dealership. They told me to call the car's assist. Yeah. And they would tow it. They towed it and told me that, of course, it's still under warranty. But if they find that whatever is the matter isn't actually caused by manufacturing issues or product issues, that we would have to cover the inspections and diagnostics, etc. So I said, okay, proceed, but please just know that I don't have any money for anything that you're saying, all right? So fast forward about 2 days later, they said, listen, we have to strip the car, which costs us about 1,000 and some change per hour, and we

0: had to do that over a period of 6 hours. Mm-hmm. And we found the damage, and the damage is actually due to bad driving. Mind you, this car is 8 months old. It's got about 9,000 on the clock. And they sent me photos and a report, and they said, well, we've done a quote. You have to pay 22,000 rand. But if we fix your car for you, we'll waiver the 6,000 odd that we're charging for the actual diagnostics, and then we'll charge you about 16 or something. And I said to them, that doesn't make sense, because how do you know that this damage was caused by bad driving? And he said, no, you can see this and that tore, the clutch is this. And I said, but your tagline kind of tells us that your cars are built for like heavy duty. I mean, it's a truck, not a little car. So how is this possible after like 9,000 kilometers worth of mileage? And it's just been a back and forth. And yeah, they said what they said. And I told them, listen, I'm not going to fetch the car because I don't have money to fix it. So you guys are just going to have to store it until I have the money to fix it. And they said they've escalated it. I've asked them, because of ChatGPT, thank God for that, I kind of submitted the entire report. And it kept saying, well, there's no actual proof that this was because of bad driving. So they need to give you a letter that actually says this is the reason for the rejection of the claim. And I've asked and I've gotten nothing since. So my car's been sitting there for 2 years.
1: Okay, sure. So first of all, sorry about that. That's so disappointing. Mm. You've got no use of the vehicle, and to get it back, you've got to pay, what is it, sort of 22 minus whatever the diagnostic came to. I like what ChatGPT told you there, that you must, they must give you a detailed breakdown of what their diagnostic endeavors revealed. So exactly, in other words, substantiate the claim that it's driver habit, bad driving habits that caused the problem. And then you can go to an independent clutch specialist. It was a clutch, right? What was the...
0: Yeah.
1: It wasn't engaging.
0: Clutch and gear, yeah.
1: Often on a manual vehicle, dealerships blame the consumer, and then granted, there must be times when that is the case, but you know, this is a truck and it's new, very, relatively new. So I think it would definitely warrant a second opinion, an expert second opinion. If you email me, I'll tell you what you do. When you send the email back saying, please provide this detailed whatever, openly copy me, and so I can see it, and then I will ask Malcolm Cavey of View for You, who's been on the show often, who he suggests in your area you should get that clutch independently assessed by, and then we can move from there. But that just puts a little bit of power in your hand. So start by sending that email, copy me, and I'll get back to you, okay?
0: Fantastic. Thank you so much. I appreciate it.
2: All right. Thank you so much for your call, Lise. All the very best. Sorry about that. That's Lise in Johannesburg. All right, we have run out of time, but I think let's end it on this note, Wendy. Someone asking, can Wendy lead us to the exact law that prohibits the store from charging extra, particularly from the bank machines?
1: I haven't had sight of I haven't got access to right now a merchant's agreement that the retailer would sign with the bank, but I could find one, I think, but it is there. You can approach a bank and ask them how that goes. And with the Consumer Protection Act, which says no fees to be added to the advertised price or the marked price, it is Section 23 of the Consumer Protection Act.
2: All right, Wendy, that's all we've got time for. But thank you so much for joining us. It's fantastic as always. It's the Consumer Feature with Wendy Nola.
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5: It's 19 minutes after 7 o'clock. Time for us to shift our attention to personal finance. And new reporting this week says those who earn up to 50,000 rand, which in a country like South Africa is quite a high amount of income, those earning 50,000 rand are not financially comfortable. In fact, they are finding themselves unable to make ends meet. And so to talk to us about what is driving, of course, we know cost of living is one thing, but why would people who take home 50,000 rand a month be struggling in this way. We're joined on the line by our resident certified financial planner, Paul Roelofser. Paul, always a pleasure chatting to you. Good morning.
6: Good morning, Gugu. Very interesting article, and I think we should speak to it because it does have some very relevant behavioral aspects of personal financial planning, which I think need to be spoken about. The one point I think is that's evident. It's not the amount of money that you earn which leads you to financial freedom. It's how you use the money that you do earn to get there. And remember, a financial plan is not all about being the wealthiest. It's about maintaining a lifestyle that you've accustomed yourself to. And, I've got over the years, many cases I've come across where people have been very, very financially sound and a lot of peace of mind because they've maintained their lifestyles within their means and they've kept aside the provisions that they needed to do for the future. And those financial plans are nowhere near the more successful earners, you know, in terms of income. Yet they are successful in the sense of how they use their money to land at that final destination of financial freedom. And many higher earners simply don't get there. Not so much because they didn't earn enough. It was more a question of how they used that money when they had the opportunity to do other things.
5: And there's also this idea of, which I actually heard from a friend of mine, the idea of lifestyle creep, that as you make more money, for some people then, they then expand their expenses. So maybe you were driving a car that cost you 3,000 rand a month, you get an increase, you get a car that's double that, so now you're paying 6,000 rand a month for your car. Then you change kind of where you live. You had a smaller space, you get a bigger space. Once you're in that space, you get a bigger fridge. So your lifestyle starts increasing, and with it then, it starts eating away at that disposable income.
6: Oh, very much so. It's also known as lifestyle ratchet. You know, that when you earn more, you find reasons how you can spend more. And I think that's the core problem. We're not looking futuristically. We see this instant gratification. I get this great increase, say, or this great promotion. And immediately we find our reasons for us to upscale in terms of our lifestyle. It's a bigger car. It's a better house. And certainly all those other things that you feel that you really deserve. So it's those extra holidays, etc. So we do tend to live up. And the ratchet story or your lifestyle creep description, the problem is that once you get up to that level, it's very difficult to come down. It's very difficult to withdraw and move to a lower lifestyle. And quite often that's what happens when, you know, you're earning this kind of sum of money and you haven't been paying attention to, you know, saving and putting away the things that you should. And then suddenly you find yourself having to go and borrow now, which is what this article points to as well. It says that 50,000 rand earners are actually getting further into debt as well, because it comes from debt busters. And there again, you know, it's a typical behavioral story. And if you didn't learn the story along the way to 50 when you were earning 20 or 30 or 40, what's evident there is that the more you're earning, you're ratcheting up. And now if you're knocking on the door and your debt ratio is now really above your means, you're now going to be in a position where you're going to have to cut back. And that's a very, very difficult thing to do once you're used to all the lovely things that the 50,000 was giving you.
5: Yeah. You speak about the debt ratio. Often we hear that number shouldn't be more than a third of your income. What is that number? I think South Africans are unique in that we know that many people have got quite a high debt ratio, in some instances up to 75% of income. But ideally, in a perfect world, what should that ratio be?
6: Well, there have been a couple of, you know, attempts at trying to get the ideal. But in a broad band sense, 30% should be allocated only to debt. That's your house, car. And I'm talking about your income, your monthly income. The cost of your debt should not exceed more than 30% of what you take home, that is. It's not what you earn on the top line. And that's become very difficult for households because, you know, as things go up in price, inflation, et cetera, you know, that means that there's very little left to live on. If you are at 30%, yeah, and I'm speaking to those households that you mentioned earlier on at 75%, if you were down at 30%, you could handle, you know, more comfortably the swings and roundabouts of inflation. But the standard is 30% towards that. Then 30% also should be towards all the other needs for, and provisions that you guys need for the future. And we talk there about retirement contributions, savings, your financial planning things such as your insurances and the like. All those provisions should also have 30% towards that. So if you're saving 30% towards provisions, 30% towards your actual cost of debt, then it's only 40% that you've got left over to live on. And I think this is where the households are now battling. Because again, now inflation creeps into that small band and we now find reasons why not to save. We find reasons why, you know, we should go further into debt. And that's where the trap starts, because debt is the more immediate gratification. We get to debt first and worry about it later. And then that starts to creep up away from the 30% and starts ending up at levels that we now see at 75, etc.
5: And so if there is this situation then where you are earning a little bit more money than, say, the average person, but, you know, you earn 60,000 rand a month, but you're spending 59, you are in a worse position than someone who earns half what you're earning but manages to save, call it, 5,000 rand a month.
6: That's exactly the point, you see, because if your savings drive is disciplined in those ratios we spoke about, if you're putting away you know, an X amount every month, and you don't make it an amount, you make it actually a percentage. And I think that's the key. We pay tax, you know, straight away. I mean, we don't have any argument with that. We can't do anything about it. So the tax comes off. We should also put our increases to work as well in the same way with a negotiated percentage. So if I do get that increase, I take that percentage and I put that away for the future. And it's only after those two, you know, deductions have been made can I now live on what's left over. And it's an old adage that we've used for many years now. It's save first and then spend the rest. What we tend to do is try and get through the month and see what's left over and try and save that. But you're letting yourself down because you're not maintaining the same contribution level, the same percentage, the same need for future financial freedom if you're not keeping up with the savings percentage relative to the increases that you're getting with your salary along the way.
5: And so then if you are in that position where you are perhaps a high income earner, but you're not saving enough or saving at all, is it worth saving even if you're not making that 30%?
6: Well, something is better than...
5: Yeah, maybe it's only 10%. Could I start with that?
6: Well, something's better than nothing. You know, let's put that on the table. At least get going. But realize that it's not going to be enough. It's not sufficient. And you've got to make a very discerned effort to understand how much more I need to save and keep targeting on that. Don't feel comfortable with just putting away. You know, it's done quite... Simply, sometimes you come across clients who say, "Oh no, I'm okay for the for retirement because I've got a retirement annuity." Now, yes, that's the vehicle, but the question isn't, "Do I have a retirement annuity?" It's how much am I putting into that retirement annuity that makes the difference? Mm. And I think it needs a very deliberate calculation. And one way through it, very simply, is that what it should be expressed as a percentage of your salary. If you're short, as you mentioned earlier now, well, realize that, but still start, you know, because the longer you leave it, the more you're going to need now, you know, to make that provision into the future. It's inevitable. If nothing happens along the way in your working career, you are going to retire and you can't avoid that. The problem, however, I think is because it's such a delayed objective, you know, we think we'll get to it someday, sometime. And that catches up to us very, very quickly, you know, the further we get into our working career. And if you aren't putting anything away along the way, it's just going to cost you that much more to make the adequate provision you need. So to your question, yes, something is better than nothing, but be very honest and very aware that that percentage needs to be, as we said earlier on, in the ballpark of 15 to 20%. And then your insurance policies and the like, you know, your short-term insurance and whatever, should fall into that band of 30%. If it's nowhere near that, all you're really doing is ringing a bell for future provisions that are not going to be there to meet your lifestyle needs that you need at retirement or into the future.
5: Paul, as always, a great pleasure chatting to you. Thank you so very much for your time.
6: Have a great weekend.
5: Thank you very much. You too. 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That's G-U-G-S at 702.co.za. Coming up, we're going to first week sustainability, a conversation you don't want to miss, especially if you live in Midrand. We know water is one of the big challenges. As that part of 702 land grows, Joburg Water has a plan, and they're going to tell us about that plan. We'll speak to Kutlwano Dikwatle, who is Joburg Water's portfolio manager under the CapEx department. We'll speak to them about the infrastructure plans for the Midrand area. Then we're going to talk film and TV. We'll speak Nat Geo's New Lion documentary and the 14 Silver Skerem Fierce that's also coming up. Tienes Ferreira, independent TV and entertainment critic, will join us for that conversation. But first, it is 29 minutes before 8 o'clock. Let's check in with your latest Eyewitness News Sports with Anthony Shader.
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1: With a wrap of your Eyewitness News, I'm Sibs Matiela. A vote of no confidence in National Assembly Speaker Thoko Didiza, in which the EFF attempted to remove her from office, has failed. The party's leader, Julius Malema, had argued that she was not fit for an impartial role because of her allegiance to the ANC and its president, Cyril Ramaphosa. Malema tabled the motion in June after Didiza chose not to oppose a court application brought by Ramaphosa to interdict Parliament's impeachment proceedings against him. A motion of no confidence in a National Assembly Speaker has not been debated since 2014, when Baleka Mbete faced similar accusations of protecting the head of state from accountability. Malema argued that Didiza was following in her predecessor's footsteps. But after a 2-hour long debate and another 2 hours of voting held